0: What we do is we have a watch rotation, and the captain will usually choose the watch rotation, 8 on, 16 off, 10 on, 10 off. That's called a port and starboard watch. But anyway, when you're on watch, it's your daytime. When you're off watch, it's your nighttime. So what you do is after you stand watch, you'll have your meal and maybe watch a movie or something, and then go to your cruise quarters and hoist up in your rack and go to bed. The cruise quarters are kept completely dark. The rest of the ship is lit, obviously, with standard fluorescent lighting, and the control room is lit in fluorescent lights, except 45 minutes before we go to periscope depth or surface the ship, we rig for red.
1: For red.
0: So everyone can adjust their sight to the darkened, to the darkened condition outside, depending on if it's day or night outside.
1: With regard to water, I would take it you can turn salt water into drinkable water or water.
0: Yes.
1: Yes,
0: we have two stills on board a nuclear boat.
1: Two stills. Fascinating. All right, east of the Rockies, you're on the air with Howard Weinstein. Where are you, please?
2: Yeah, this is Bill from Atlantic City.
1: Hello, Bill.
2: How are you, Art?
1: Just fine.
2: Howard, I was in Submarine Squadron 10, New London, Connecticut.
0: Find him, chase him, sink him, Squadron 10.
2: I was on the Fulton, AS-11.
0: I crossed her deck many times.
2: Yeah, and I was in same time you were.
0: Well, then maybe you knew of Commodore Cooper. He was our squadron commander.
2: Yeah.
0: Yes, that's right.
2: I was in from 70, I was on the Fulton from June 76 till May of 79.
0: I was with Subgroup 2 across the river, then I was with Squadron 10 there with Pargo tied up at the Fulton.
2: I was wondering, when you had made a mention about having a clearance higher than, or as high as anybody in the wardroom, in order to get your Dolphins, didn't everybody have to be shipboard qualified from one end to the other?
0: That's true. You're absolutely correct. But for someone to qualify in the radio room, they basically had to know what we did and what our basic equipment was. Rarely did we let anyone, other crewmen, other than ETs, radiomen, and officers in the radio room itself.
2: So not everybody got into the radio room then?
0: No. I mean, when the cooks were qualifying, for example, they would step in and I'd point out equipment to them, tell them basically what we were doing. They would then, learn a little bit about radio and the purpose thereof. They would study it, come back and regurgitate it to me, tell me what they had to tell me, and I would sign off their call card.
1: All right, on that note, we've got a pause. It is the top of the hour. We'll be right back. I'm Art Bell. This is Coast to Coast AM.

0: 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Tonight featuring Coast to Coast AM from November 23rd, 1998.
1: Howard Weinstein is my guest. He was on, among others, the Pargo, the USS Pargo, SSN 650 nuclear attack sub. And actually, the commander, his commander, J.H. Patton, was the technical advisor on the movie Hunt for Red October, which came, of course, from the Clancy book. And we'll get back to him in a moment. We've got one more hour to do and a lot of very, very interesting questions. Don't touch that.

0: All right, Howard, we're back on the air again. Final hour coming up. I just got an interesting fax from somebody who just sent me a book called Blind Man's Bluff. Have you heard of that?
1: Art, when I went to pick up The Quickening the other day, I've already read The Art of Talk, but I had not read The Quickening yet.
0: Right.
1: I picked up a copy of The Quickening over in Jenkintown, PA, and when I turned around, I saw that book, Blind Man's Bluff.
0: Untold Story of American Submarine Espionage.
1: Exactly. I haven't read it. I looked quickly at the cover, and I said, well, it's a coincidence you should bring it up. It's a fairly new book, I understand.
0: Right.
1: I have not had the chance to read it, but it looks like a very interesting read to me.
0: Well, I guess it's on the way to me. Had you heard rumors, or did you ever experience anybody who did anything like that, sabotage?
1: You know, a submarine is a platform, and we can deliver equipment and people and do all kinds of things. So if there was sabotage to be done and a submarine could take part in it, I'm sure it has happened in the past.
0: Mm-hmm. Art, I was a communications officer for many years, but in the HF and higher range satellite. Would you please ask Howard how ELF works? Do the messages come in super slow, or just an alert, then they come up for faster communications? How fast can they modulate ELF? I've heard they can actually modulate at higher rates than the carrier frequency, which I thought was impossible.
1: We used... The lowest frequencies that we used when I was in VLF was about between 13 and 15 kilohertz. ELF was not used when I was in. It's fairly new as far as I can tell. And I hate to say it, Art, but I've been a ham for over 30 years and worked in RF for some years. And I am really not very familiar with propagation or modulation techniques used for ELF and communicating with submarines.
0: Okay. Now, here's one that I bet is going to get a big no, but I'm going to ask anyway. Art, please ask, Howard if he knows of any illegal drugs being used on board the subs. Now, don't answer that just yet. In the late 70s, I picked up a hitchhiker who had just gotten off a nuclear sub, was headed home up the California coast, and he told me he was a sonar specialist. He said the reactor specialist was a nuclear engineer and a biologist. He told me this engineer would grow, believe it or not, magic mushrooms and marijuana right near the reactor vessel. He told me this engineer and one other person was allowed near the reactor, and not even the captain was allowed in there, and that there was a guard posted outside with a gun. Once a month, they'd harvest the grass and the mushrooms and sell it to the men on board. Could that be true?
1: That's a bogus, in my personal opinion, that's bogus and not true.
0: Yeah, I would have thought not too. I know that in the modern military, of course, they drug test like crazy. But maybe back in the 60s, maybe the 70s?
1: Well, who knows, Art, but I'll tell you, if we had a druggie on board, they were eliminated quickly.
0: Quickly, yeah.
1: We could not tolerate that in submarine service.
0: I'm sure
1: not.
0: We all
1: depend on each other's ability to perform their jobs. My life depends on what you do. So we do not tolerate dope or drugs in the submarine service.
0: Understood. First time caller line, you're on the air. Good morning with Howard Weinstein.
2: Yes, good morning. Frank from New York City, VIA, Philadelphia, Pennsylvania, WABC 77.
0: Yes, sir.
2: Yes, my question is, do you have any take on the Bermuda Triangle during the time you were in? Any experiences?
0: Yes, very good question. Actually, there is, of course, the Bermuda Triangle. Many stories going back as far as we've navigated ships, I guess, above and below the surface and aircraft above. Anything about the Bermuda Triangle?
1: Not in my experience, Art. That's a good question, though. I've been on board two submarines that transited through the Bermuda Triangle, and we never had a problem.
0: There you go.
2: Okay, thank you.
0: Thank you.
1: But of course, I can't question or comment on ships that have had
0: compass
1: and navigational problems that I have heard about.
0: During your time on the various submarines you were on, did you run into any very anomalous magnetic areas where navigational equipment did not function properly?
1: Yes.
0: Really?
1: Yes. This happened several places off the East Coast, some places near up in the North Atlantic, and it caused some problem with our ability to navigate using a Mark 19 gyro, and also some problems with Loran Alpha and Loran Charlie. But luckily, of course, you know, the prudent navigator uses as many ways to determine his position as he can. And using other methods of navigation, we were always able to know where we were within a few feet. But those types of problems are a lot more common than people think, Art. I know you're aware of them, but...
0: I am. A lot of the audience out there thinks it's all a bunch of hooey, but there are a lot of magnetic anomalies around the Earth, not just in the ocean, but on land as well.
1: Well, as you know, our magnetic north changes constantly.
0: Yes.
1: And before we would get underway, we would have to get a hold of our quartermasters, and the navigator would get a hold of the geodetic survey and call a certain number. As a matter of fact, we used to contact the Coast Guard, and they would tell us where magnetic north was that day.
0: People don't know it, but it does wander.
1: Yes, it does.
0: A wild card line, you're on the air with Howard Weinstein. Hi.
3: Hey, hello, Art. This is George in Tuttle, Oklahoma.
0: Yes, sir.
3: KTOK 1000.
0: You bet.
3: Mr. Weinstein, I was a subsailor, MM2SS, on the SSN 597. That's a Tuilby out of Groton, Connecticut. You ever heard of her?
1: Tuilby, yes.
3: Yes.
1: She used to be the quietest boat in the fleet.
3: Yes, they used this for quite a few operations, including those ASW boys, which only found us once out of about 300 times.
1: Mm-hmm.
3: Did you ever hear of the PUFS array domes?
1: Yes, I have heard of PUFS, and no, I don't remember exactly what it was.
3: Well, that was
1: I do remember the acronym.
3: That was a basic sonar array, passive, where they used three passive arrays positioned fore, aft, and midships. They triangulated the sound wave curves coming in, and we had pretty good luck with that. In fact, we would be within yards of active pinging at any time
1: mm-hmm.
3: on range. And I just wondered if you had heard of those. And
1: yeah,
3: Art, I've got a short story reference. Biologicals, we think, that was interactive with the boat, and believe it or not, I happened to be in the Bermuda Triangle about 300 south of Bermuda. We were cruising one night at about 300 feet. This was just after dinner, and part of the crew was watching a movie in the mess hall. Of course, now you got to understand, Tuilby was only 2,500 tons and 272 feet long, very small for a fast attack class submarine.
1: Mm-hmm. Right, she was the quietest boat.
3: Yes, we were extremely quiet.
1: Yeah.
3: We were cruising and watching the movie. There was about 10 of us in the mess hall, and all of a sudden we felt a pretty significant impact, and the boat heeled over about 30 degrees to starboard. Not knowing what was going on, we did emergency blow immediately. I might add that as far as the sonar man knew, there was no biologicals in the area, no other contacts, so we had no idea what was happening. I also happened to be one of the ship's divers. As soon as we got to the surface, the captain called divers overboard to do a hull inspection. Only point of contact we could find was on the sonar dome up in the front where the marine growth that had accumulated had been scraped off, but there was no cracking or anything else. Considering this boat was 2,500 tons, we were making about 6 knots at the time. It deflected our course almost 10 degrees and heeled us over 35 degrees starboard. That must have been a pretty good-sized biological.
0: I never even considered that, but it would be possible, wouldn't it, to run into a whale?
1: Yes, it would.
0: What would that do to a submarine, other than what he just described, a glancing blow? But, I mean, if you ran smack into a whale, what would it do?
1: You might damage, if you hit her head on, you would probably damage your sonar dome, which the nose of the submarine is basically, it's a fiberglass dome with a large sphere inside, and the sphere is covered with hydrophones, and this is a major part of the system that we use in our passive sonar. It would probably damage the sonar dome, and you would obviously kill the animal.
0: Obviously.
1: And this gentleman mentioned the Toleby, as he said, was the quietest submarine in the fleet at one time. He mentioned that she was 2,500 tons. Well, the boats that I served on, the Sturgeon class attack, 637, standard, we were about 4,200 tons.
0: Mm.
1: So about twice the size of that boat. And our boats were, now there's two types of 637s, the short hull and the long hull. The short hulls were 292 feet long. The Toleby was 272, he mentioned. And then the long hull 637s were 302, I think it was 10 or 12 feet longer. I think it was 302 feet long for extra electronic devices that was carried on board the long hull submarines.
0: East of the Rockies, you're on the air with Howard Weinstein. Hi.
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0: First-time callers call area 702-727-1222.
5: Mr. Bell, got you good.
0: West of the Rockies, you're on the air with Howard Weinstein. Weinstein, hey, thank you.
6: I'm a second-time caller.
0: Yes,
6: my name's Les. I'm from Marysville, California. Good evening, Howard.
1: Right, good evening, sir.
6: all these people calling in with these questions on flying saucers and, you know, whatever, brought to mind something that I heard. I'll be darned if I can tell you where, but we have a system of audio hydrophones around the our global oceans. Very, I guess you go all over the place. You probably know more about it than I do.
0: The SOSIS. Arrays, yes.
1: Yes, the array is there. It's been compromised many years ago.
6: It has. Well, my question was, if you ever heard of an incident where supposedly in the Marianas Trench area, they picked up a sound. I heard an audio tape of it. For lack of calling anything else, it was spooky. It was a very deep, billowing sound. It's kind of a guttural sound. And as it lasted about 8 or 10 seconds, and as it continued, it went from a low, very low, like I said, guttural sound to a higher pitch, repeated about 3 times. And as far as I know, at the time they played this tape, and until now, it's never been identified. They said they had a biologist on it. They said they could not identify this creature, whatever it was, or I say creature, whatever was making the sound, they could never identify it. Have you ever heard anything about that?
1: No, I have not heard anything about that.
0: How deep are our oceans? What is the deepest part of our ocean? Do we know?
1: Oh, God, the Marianas Trench. If I remember correctly, Art, we're talking 35,000 feet.
0: 35,000 feet?
1: Yes.
0: Does anything go down that low?
1: Yes.
0: What?
1: We have vehicles that can go down there.
0: So it is. It for all we know, I presume we've been down, but we certainly, I'm sure, have not covered the whole area, and there could be life there.
1: Oh, of course.
0: That we don't begin to understand right now.
1: You know, and I know that anything is possible down there. Anything.
0: 35,000 feet. First-time caller line, you're on the air with Howard Weinstein. Hi.
7: Yes, this is Jim. I'm listening to you from Talk Radio 570 in Dallas.
0: Hi, Jim.
7: Actually, I've got two questions. Art, I've got one for you. You had a gentleman that was on a couple of weeks ago, maybe even a month ago, that talked about a tester thing from the Mossad that they had dealt with. And
0: it's called the Truster.
7: Truster.
0: Yes, a piece of software... that is virtually a lie detector, approaches lie detector accuracy by voice stress analysis.
7: Okay. Would you have the contact number for that?
0: No, I don't.
7: Is there any way that we can possibly get it that you know of?
0: If you'll give me some time, I don't have it right here.
7: Okay. My other question is, I have a little bit of knowledge of a gentleman by the name of Eric Rasmussen. I was just wondering if your guest, if Howard, would know that name either from the movie or from his service experience.
1: I'm sorry, could you repeat the name?
7: Eric Rasmussen.
1: No, I don't know the name in particular. What was he connected with the film in some way? Or
7: yes, he was the gentleman that was wearing, the black gentleman in the movie that was wearing the glasses that was doing the sonar work.
1: Okay.
7: Eric was working directly with him.
1: No, I don't know the name, but I'll tell you, whoever did work with the fellow who played the sonarman, it was the slang, the language, the verbiage, his methods of operation, everything was as it should have been.
0: Mm. Really?
7: Okay. Okay. I was just wondering, because the gentleman is now a doctor and is back with the Navy as an officer. And I just thought that might be interesting for you.
1: Yeah, there's a number of enlisted men who then go the officer route.
7: Mm-hmm.
1: After there are several programs that the Navy has now that an enlisted man can take a commission.
0: You were in for how long, Howard?
1: 6 years, 11 months, and 21 days.
0: What? I used to keep track of it just like that too. What? Why did you get out?
1: I had been slated to go into the NESEP program, Art, which was Naval Enlisted Scientific Education Program, to take a commission on board the Pargo in 78. The Congress killed the program. I lost a little bit of faith at that point and decided I would get out.
0: Mm-hmm. Still happy with that decision?
1: Yes and no.
0: There are times when you regret it, you miss it?
1: Yes, I have. It's kind of a rush to be able to be involved in missions on board a submarine, the things that we do, and I have not found anything equivalent to that in civilian life yet.
0: You mentioned the Carter days, the sad Carter days.
1: Yes.
0: How do you suppose it is for the submariners today, the Clinton days?
1: I don't think it's probably not, they're probably not happy at all. But I will tell you this, that money in the Navy, funding, filters up. So the air wing, you know, the aircraft carriers and the fighter squadrons get the first dollar.
0: All right, hold it right there. We'll be right back. This is Coast to Coast AM.

0: Art Bell Somewhere in Time. Tonight featuring Coast to Coast AM from November 23rd, 1998.
1: My guest is Howard Weinstein. And he was years and years aboard nuclear submarines, attack class subs. The Pargo, for one, the USS Pargo, commanded by J.H. Patton, who was the technical advisor for the hunt for Red October. And so we've been talking about what it's really like, and we'll be right back.

0: right, Howard. Several questions here. Would you can answer yes, no, or can comment?
1: Sure.
0: One. During the mid-60s, the U.S., France, England, Israel, all lost submarines. There have been consistent rumors that these tragedies were the result of a secret, undeclared submarine war. Has your guest heard any such rumors? If so, were these rumors considered to possess elements of truth?
1: I've heard the rumors and they are totally false.
0: Okay. Two. Blue-green lasers have been used to scan the oceans from satellite to detect subs. Is this technology effective, operational? Is there any way to hide from it?
1: It seems to be effective. It is operational on a limited extent. There's ways to hide from everything.
0: Okay. And finally, in the mid-80s, a U.S. submarine collided with a Soviet sub, nearly sinking it. Later, the same U.S. sub cut a tow line attached to the crippled Soviet Boomer. An attempt was also made to swamp a lifeboat of survivors. The U.S. captain was not disciplined until after copies of sonar tapes were circulated outside the submarine service. Is this level of aggression true, common among U.S. skippers? Is tolerance of such activities widespread?
1: I find that completely out of character for any American submarine commander or sailor. We're all in the same boat, Art. No one would ever intentionally cut a tow line or swamp a lifeboat. I mean, it doesn't matter if they're the enemy or if they're allies.
0: Right.
1: You save sailors at sea.
0: Right.
1: The countries we were born in, it's an accident of birth.
0: Somebody wants to ask you about women in submarines.
1: No way. No way.
0: No way, huh?
1: It would not work.
0: It would not work. All right. Very good. Let's go back to some calls, and I've got a couple of others here. First time caller line, you're on the air with Howard Weinstein.
2: Oh, good evening, Art. Loved your show.
0: Thank you. Where are you?
2: My name is Mike. I'm in Dallas. Listen to you on 570 Cliff.
0: Okay, Mike.
2: Good morning, Howard.
1: Hi, Mike. How are you?
2: All right. Hey, I was wondering if you had seen the Popular Mechanics article that just came out here this month about the new Russian sub design called the Sea Sub. It's a concrete-hulled submarine.
1: No, I have not seen that. I will run down to the newsstand and pick a copy up.
2: We've got some old
1: cement-hulled ships laying off of Cape May. I think Art would be familiar with them. We tried that back in World War One, and it just doesn't work.
2: Mm. Yeah, they were also going to arm it, I think they said, with a rocket-propelled torpedo.
1: That's a clever idea.
2: Yeah, it was like a solid rocket booster or something.
1: That sounds very interesting to me. I would think it would be a control problem, but it sounds like an interesting concept.
0: I think there is something to it. I had another fax on the subject. Wild card line, you're on the air with Howard Weinstein. Hello.
3: Hi, Art. I'm listening to you in South Florida on WINZ.
0: Yes, sir. In
3: my name's John.
0: Miami.
3: I'm a former submarine sailor myself.
0: Yes, sir.
3: I served from 77 to 1981. And my question is, Howard concerned, because I know from personal experience, I was once suspected of passing on some confidential information that was less sensitive than things mentioned on even this show, and I spent enough time with MIS where...
4: Please be aware that some of the programs you hear on Conspiracy Radio are from our archives. Any phone numbers, websites, or contact information referenced during broadcast may have changed or may no longer be valid.
3: Shucks, it's been, almost 20 years now, or over 15, and I'm afraid to say anything to even my wife. And also, one thing, though, I also wanted to share. I did once, and I'm still shocked at it today, observe the chief of the watch take a toke on a one-hitter on a fast attack sub, not during serious submarine time, but on a transit back from the Med to Norfolk, Virginia. So there is some drug usage on subs, and...
0: I suppose you could never say never,
1: right.
0: But the modern armed services drug test, period. Random drug test.
1: Exactly. Oh, I can't. Art, it's everywhere. It's. I don't doubt that that may have happened, but I know it was basically a washout situation if you were ever caught.
3: Well, there's a tea that some people had that flushed you out. I mean, I wasn't one of the drug users.
0: There's all kinds of tricks that people pull and try, but the fact of the matter is the modern armed services have very little problems with drugs, very little. They did for a while, though. East of the Rockies, you're on the air with Howard Weinstein.
5: Yes, good morning, Art. How are you?
0: Fine. Where are you?
5: I'm in Hartford.
0: Hartford, Connecticut.
5: Yes.
0: Yes, sir.
5: My name is David.
0: Yes.
5: Voice from the past, Art.
0: Really?
5: Yeah. A few years ago, I talked to you several times.
0: Well, then, welcome back.
5: Well, thank you. Glad to be here, and I'd like to ask a rather personal question there for Howard. Would you spell your last name, please?
1: It's Weinstein, the German spelling. Not I-E, but E-I.
0: W-E-I.

0: Howard might get a kick out of this. I'm probably one of the nemesis for the Ford people. We're the used to be an ex-nuke on a submarine electrician. Mm-hmm. Just wanted to get a comment from Howard to see how he got along with the nukes. And there's always a little war going on back and forth between the...
1: Oh, I was, because I was constantly running my message board back to engineering,
0: uh-huh.
1: I got along with the nukes quite well. I was a nose coner. And I had no trouble with the nukes.
0: Now what rank were you?
1: I got out as a radioman first.
0: Okay.
1: And never had any trouble with the nukes. I was always back there. I had more contact with the fellas in the engine room than most guys up forward because I was, as I said, running the message board back there all the time.
0: Now, just to give Art a little insight here, the Ford people, we used to call them the Ford pukes. We used to have the Ford pukes and the nukes. And the Ford people, especially the radio men and the sonar techs, they had these compartments that it was so cold for them, they had to wear sweaters. And they usually had their cup of coffee that was permanently attached to their fingers.
2: That's like me. I keep my studio like an ice box, and I have my coffee just about permanently attached as well.
0: Okay, and the nukes in the back, now we're back there in the engine room. It's loud, it's hot, and it's a lot of hard work back there. Now, Howard might be familiar with this. I don't know how long you've done this, but remember field days?
1: Oh, yeah, field day. That's when we clean the boats, stem to stern.
0: Okay, now the forward people on field days, they would clean the forward berthing areas, which was usually pretty clean. Now the nukes in the back, we'd have to go back and get underneath the bilges and the grime and clean up underneath there. I never thought it was really fair, but that was the way it was.
1: Yes, but that's the way it was.
0: I served on the Pogie, USS Pogie out of San Diego.
1: The 649?
0: 647.
1: 647. Was she a spec hoc boat?
0: She was. Actually, the day that I got aboard her was the last day that she was a spec hoc boat.
1: Okay.
2: But I don't know what that is.
1: Special operations.
2: Okay. All right.
0: And a lot of the different instrumentation and stuff like that was a lot of testing was done with the Pogie on that. And you'd mentioned earlier about the Thresher and the Scorpion, and from what I was told, I'm not sure which one is which, but the Thresher I was told went down when they went to blow their ballast tanks and the lines froze, preventing the air from going back and forth. And they have now since then added some type of baffling system to prevent that.
1: Right. That sounds familiar.
2: All right. We'll hold it right there. First time caller line, you're on the air with Howard Weinstein. Hi.
3: Hello, Howard.
2: Yes.
3: This is Mike calling from the University of Iowa in Iowa City, KCRG.
2: Yes, sir.
3: Channel 9. Art, this is a real pleasure. I've been listening to your program now for about 3 weeks now. They finally got you on in our area here, and you have great stuff.
2: Thank you.
3: The thing I wanted to ask, I'm with the Shark Hunters International. Are you familiar with it?
2: Shark Hunters International?
3: Yes, it's a multinational World War II modern and historical submarine service out of Florida with Harry Cooper. And it has a lot of stuff, technical, both all the history of the submarines plus everything up to date, and Kelso and a lot of the brass are members of it.
2: Mm-hmm.
3: And every so often we run into stories. One of the older issues had something to do with some places in South America. And this was supposed to be at the last of the war. I guess it was about between 46 and between 48. They still claimed that there was submarine pins in South America somewhere. And they said that the Navy was kind of hushing it up about all these

0: these so-called mysterious black boats. And, of course, there's always guys looking for, you know, these things full of treasures on the boats, which are non-existent. And I was just wondering, is there still any possibility that unidentified submarines, or like the deal with the North Koreans with their small boats, is there boats, is our Navy now pretty well keeping up with what's going on, especially like with North Korea? And what do you think the chances of somebody, I forget the movie, but it was a Cuban guy, it was in a movie where the Cuban guy was released from some place in Cuba, and he got a hold of a bunch of crew guys, and they got a hold of a Russian submarine, and they were going to blackmail us into giving us some money or something. What are the chances of something like that happening with Russia being sort of demilitarized and...
1: And almost in anarchy, yes.
0: Right.
1: What do you think?
2: Well, if you've got an experienced crew in a wardroom and they're willing to do something like this, there's always that slight possibility. The secret is you've got to have a crew who can take the boat out to sea and operator and launch weapons, and willing to do that. And God only knows that it's possible, but God willing, it'll never happen.
1: Very good. Wild Card Line, you're on the air with Howard Weinstein. Hi.
3: Yeah, good evening, or good morning, I guess.
1: Morning it is, definitely.
3: Howard, I think everything's being talked in past tense, and I'm sure, Howard, you keep your ear to the ground, and I know I was quite upset, and I think the public have a right to know. It was put out in the media about 2 years ago that the permissive action link system, which is absolute, as you're well aware, and it prevents the use of submarine-launched ballistic missiles without survival of communications and the command authority, be it the Commo aircraft or whatever. But in any case, what's your feeling here? Do you think perhaps we might be a step closer to causing a problem there? I mean, obviously, when we put a PAL system dependent on external communication on a relatively invulnerable system, aren't we asking for trouble?
2: I don't think so. You need the presidential permission to release a nuclear weapon from a fleet ballistic missile submarine. And if we don't have permission or we don't have communications, we don't release it. That's it.
1: All right. East of the Rockies, you're on the air with Howard Weinstein. Hi.
4: Hello. Yeah, I've always been a sci-fi buff. I don't really know much about submarines, but two things have always interested me, a movie called The Abyss and a series that was on a couple years ago called SeaQuest. Just wondering if you had anything to say about those.
2: The Abyss was an interesting film. I think it was technically accurate in the way it was done. Obviously, the sea monster, I don't know that we have those. Who knows? You can't question anything on the Art Bell program.
1: What about the scenes where they were very, very deep, and they actually, you recall one person died.
2: Correct.
1: And was resuscitated. Very cold water, very short time. Possible, though, huh?
2: Possible, yes. And what was the other question?
4: Oh, there was a show that was on a couple years ago called SeaQuest.
2: Oh, SeaQuest, yeah, with Roy Scheider.
4: Yeah.
2: Obviously, I think the submarine and the technology there is far in advance of what it ever would be. And the speeds that these various vehicles travel is much faster than they should be. But I think it's an interesting program. Roy Scheider reminds me a lot of my captain, actually. He resides in Key West, Florida, as a matter of fact. I met him totally out of coincidence in a bar there when down at Key West. But I think SeaQuest is an interesting program. It's far from being accurate technically, though.
1: All right, Howard, do you stay in contact with any of your old shipmates?
2: Oh, yes.
1: You do. Have you considered yourself writing a book?
2: Yes, but not specifically in the submarine department. I haven't done that, you know.
1: You certainly could.
2: Yeah. But I'll tell you, with the Hunt for Red October and with Blind Man's Bluff, I better read this one quick. It's a tough market, Art, as you well know.
1: I do indeed.
2: But I had considered it. I had written, you know, as I mentioned, I'm a ham radio operator, and I had written several two articles for a now defunct magazine, which I enjoyed, and they went over quite well. And I had been working on a manuscript on something a little bit different from submarine communications. That was a book that I had always wanted to write about survival communications. That's something that I'm working on right now.
1: Very interesting. Very interesting. Listen, do you have an email address or anything you would like to give out if people would like to?
2: Yes, I do. I'd love to hear comments and information or answer questions from people. My my email address is ssradioman@aol.com.
1: ssradioman.
2: Right.
1: That's easy. @aol.com.
2: Right. SSRADIOMAN.
1: Excellent. West of the Rockies, you're on the air with SS Radio Man.
5: Hello, Art. This is Barry from Windsor, listening on KSRO.
1: Windsor.
5: Glad to have you back.
1: Hey, glad to be here.
5: I was wondering, nuclear testing, they have an EMT burst when it's air burst. Do they have transmission problems when they have a nuclear burst underwater for the subs? I mean, they did a lot of tests. You ever see the movie Trinity and Beyond? They did a lot of nuclear testing and what the... you know, effects on the sub's hull were, but I was wondering how far would it affect your communications and stuff.
1: That's an interesting question. You wouldn't have any?
2: No way.
1: Would an airburst affect VLF?
2: Good question. I don't know. It probably would not affect our equipment if we were submerged.
1: In other words, there'd be enough water above you to protect you.
2: Right, and we're in a steel envelope that's grounded via the seawater, so we probably would survive electronically after EMP pulse.
1: All right, well, I'm afraid if there's to be further communication with you now, Howard, it's going to have to be Radio Man, SS Radio Man at AOL.com. What a pleasure to have had you on the air.
2: Well, I'm honored, Art. I enjoyed our time on the air.
1: Well, you take care, and good luck with all the email.
2: Thank you, sir.
1: Take care. All right, folks, that's it. We are out of time, but there's a pretty good idea of what it's like to be down under. And I'm not talking about Australia. All right, tomorrow night is going to be an interesting evening. Zachariah Sitchin is going to be here, followed by Benjamin Krim, who's going to talk about UFOs. In fact, it's going to be quite a week. And don't forget, Friday night, Saturday morning, nothing but ghosts. From the high desert, good night.
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0: Hey, folks, thanks for joining us tonight on Acceleration Radio. This is a pre-record. We just got back from Branson, and our producer, Race Hobbs, was also at Branson. We got to hang out with Race and do an interview. By the way, what's really cool is KGRA is going to be doing all sorts of video stuff really soon. They're getting ready. And so all of my videos that we're doing here will also be on KGRA. So it's just great to see Race and the whole crew at KGRA. And I just want to just tip my hat to those guys. They're great. They work really hard, and we're proud to be here. But let's get right into it, folks, if we can. 2,246 fetal remains found on property of abortion doctor who recently died. This is the brave new world in which we find ourselves. I find it astounding that this is even here. It's sort of like the Gosnell thing in Philadelphia. Of course, Gosnell, for those of you who don't know, is spending, I think, consecutive life sentences in jail. He was a partial birth abortion doctor. He would take a baby partially out of the womb and stick a scalpel or whatever in the baby's skull and suck out its brains. I mean, that's how crazy. And what's amazing, folks, is the Democrats defend this. Hillary Clinton, I believe, defended partial birth abortion. In fact, the fact that it was even discussed on the House and the Senate floor is just amazing. It just shows you how far down the dark Luciferian rabbit hole we've really gone. I find it alarming. So let me ask you something. Why does this guy have 2,246 fetal remains on the property of this guy? I mean, on his property. What's he doing with them? Is he selling the parts? And the guy's dead now, so, you know, isn't it convenient, kind of like Epstein's suicide, which, by the way, is completely a blackout. You don't hear anything about it. And meanwhile, we know that stuff happened. The cellmate gets moved. The guards really aren't guards, and they miss their watch. Oh, the cameras aren't working. I mean, the whole thing is orchestrated. Anybody with half a brain can see that it was a managed agenda. Is Epstein dead or alive? I have no idea. If he's dead, then it was a deliberate hit. Who has the power to do that? If he's alive for whatever reason, and, you know, there's all sorts of conspiracy theories. Oh, there's that word, conspiracy theory. But there's all sorts of theories about that it was a body double, he switched, and he's still alive. I would put it to you that he was killed. And I'm not going to mention who did it, but the Clintonistas, oops, there it goes. Allegedly, the whole body count with the Clinton presidency and on from there is it's all over the internet. Can't prove it. Makes one wonder what we're really looking at. The fact that Hillary escapes any type of prosecution, that she can somehow wipe out, 30,000 emails and whitewash and bleach her service so none of the data can be recovered. I mean, can you imagine if any of us did that? For, you know, anything else, it'd be all over. But be that as it may, I believe it was the deep state, those who were directly involved with the Epstein deal, and they had the power to basically do him in. And the autopsy showed that the bones of the neck, which were broken, relate more or transfer more to someone who's strangling you. So that's, in my opinion, what happened. He was murdered. He was killed. Too much information. The question is, how much of this will come out? The deep state is real. And I'll show you what it's doing in just a little bit to my Twitter account. I have, maybe 8,000 Twitter followers? I'm basically small potatoes. But just like my YouTube account, they know who I am. They know I'm a conservative voice. They know that I will push back against the narrative. And so they censor me at every turn. And you'll see in just a little bit, a gentleman came up and he held his iPhone and a series of tweets. And he showed me every tweet that he gets from me, he doesn't get the tweet. He gets a warning. And I'll show you what that is in just a little bit. But this is the brave new world in which we find ourselves. 2,246 fetal remains found on the property of an abortion doctor who recently died. What was this guy doing with it? And really, if the feds want to get into this, they need to check this guy's email, his phone records, everything like that. They need to find out, was he moving body parts? Was he selling body parts? What was he doing with them? And of course, we may never know the answer to that. And that therein lies the whole problem. This was sent to me by someone, and in my opinion, it is utterly blasphemous. The perfect gift for the Christmas pageant collection. So here we have a bunch of cats. This is crazy. And the baby Jesus is a little kitten, and all these other cats are looking at it. You know, it's just like, I find it offensive. I really do. I find it offensive. And the fact that they would take something as sacred as the birth of the Messiah and turn it into this is just, you know, makes you want to get a strand of cords like Jesus did to the money changers and start driving these people out. In defense of the Joker and its repulsive violence, this was a clip. It was actually on the Drudge Report. And so the author, Stephen Galloway, writes this whole op-ed piece about, you know, why the Joker is art, why this is great cinema, why we should all, you know, spend our hard-earned dollars and go see this piece of trash. And folks, in my opinion, it is a piece of trash. I saw the trailer, very disturbing, very dark. And what is it really doing? Is it lifting the human spirit or creating a lid over the human spirit? Is there hope? Is there a message of hope? Or is it always darkness, darkness, darkness, darkness, darkness? I mean, it's amazing. You have to ask yourself, why is it that we never see any films that are inspirational? And every now and then something sneaks through. But for the most part, it's this nonsense or it, you know, with the goofy clown. And it terrorizes people. So what we see is mayhem and murder over and over and over again. Who is the father of lies? Who is the first murderer and the father of it? Who was the first murderer and the father of it? Who was? The dragon. It's his calling card. He is the prince of the power of the air. And never forget this for a second, that he is the prince, the ruler of this planet. And this is why we see darkness like this. I mean, you know, this guy, I forget the actor's name. Oh, he'll probably get an Oscar for this ridiculous portrayal. And I mean, it's a total descent into darkness is what it is. Unmitigated descent into Luciferian, satanic darkness. And yet it's heralded as a great piece of work. This is how flipped everything is. And I got to tell you, folks, you got to get out and vote for 2020. You really do. If a Democrat gets in, any Democrat gets in, and we'll get to that in just a little bit, it will be higher taxes, abortion on demand. It'll be people like me censored all over the place, bigger government, open borders. Do we really want that? The soul of our nation, the soul of our democracy is at stake. Of course, you hear the Democrats, you know, say this ad nauseum. And nothing could be further from the truth. We need to defend our borders. We don't need drag queen story hour for first graders. We don't need the LGBTQ and the rest of the alphabet in our curriculum. Why is it that first graders are taught all about transgenderism? Really? For 1% of the population? We have to teach everybody about this. We have to change the pronouns. We have to have 51 genders. I mean, seriously, that's what we're looking at here? That's crazy. But that's where we are. So this is Aliens Down Under. Australia has been rampant with UFO sightings for decades, but alien abductions are also on the rise. Here are firsthand encounters from everyday people with shocking and amazing testimonies that will make you believe the alien presence is real. Folks, the alien presence is real. I've been banging this for like literally 20 years or longer. I've been talking about the so-called extraterrestrial presence for 20 years. In fact, I just got back from Branson and my presentation was an hour and a half and we really rocked the house. The Lord gave me stuff well in advance of the conference and I used that in my presentation. And at the very end, I had everyone stand up and say, I will not be deceived. They yelled it. It was so loud, it was deafening. The building shook, and I mean that. I will not be deceived, 3,000 people yelling. It was incredible. Why will they not be deceived? Jesus warns us, okay, that even the elect would be deceived if that were possible. Those words are not words of comfort. They're not. They're warning words. They're words of warning. And we would do best to heed what Jesus is trying to tell us. So here we have aliens down under this film, once again promulgating the whole narrative that we're being visited. Look, something is going on. There's absolutely no doubt about it. Something is going on. The question is, where is it from and who is behind it? And in my opinion, these are nefarious interdimensional entities, i.e. fallen angels and their cohorts, who are here to deceive mankind. Even the elect would be deceived if that were possible. I will be down at Daphne, Alabama, Church of His Presence this weekend, and Pastor John Kilpatrick invited me down there because he wants to arm his people, because he told me, he said, L.A., this is really coming down. I'm alarmed. Since you were first here in 2016, 3 years ago, to where we are now, it's everything that you told us is beginning to happen. Folks, it is happening. And it's being revealed. The so-called extraterrestrial presence is being revealed on all sorts of media. So the church needs to be the tip of the spear. We need, and we do, have answers to what we're seeing. We have the answers to the ongoing so-called alien question. Is there life out there? If it's a holographic universe, there might not be anything but this. And I believe that it could be a holographic universe. And if that's the case, it explains a whole lot of very mysterious passages where we read about in our Bibles, the guidebook of the supernatural, that the God of the Bible will roll up the heavens like a scroll and create a new heaven and a new earth. Is that allegory, metaphor, or is it real? I believe it's real. I believe that what's written is about to come to pass. We are in a window of time unlike anything else. And let me go back to something. I mean, you know, you go back 100 years, this guy would have been keel-hauled. This guy would have been dragged out, you know, if he was alive and they found him, and that they would have hung him on the nearest tree. This guy would have been heralded as some sort of a satanic whatever. I mean, Luciferian connection. And maybe he is. I don't know. The guy's dead. But here we are in 2019. The guy just dies, and we get, you know, 2,300 fetal remains on his property. And nobody cares. So here's the censorship, okay? Look at this, folks. It says, this tweet may include sensitive content. 9719, this tweet may include sensitive content. 9519, this tweet may include sensitive content. 2019, this tweet may include sensitive content. I mean, what's so sensitive? You see how I'm censored? I am being censored. The deep state, Facebook, Google, Twitter, all this stuff, YouTube, it censors conservative voices, conservative Christian voices like myself. That's the proof of the pudding.
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0: This guy comes up to me and shows me, hey, LA, every time you tweet, this is what I get. Why is that happening? Why is that happening? What if I just tweet, I love Barack Obama? Would I still be censored? No, but here's the deal. Because I push back against the prevailing narrative, because I'm pro-Trump, because I'm pro-borders, because I think that people who want to emigrate here from countries that harbor terrorists should be detained and extensive background checks because I enforce Second Amendment rights. I believe in gun control on some level, but not what the crazy Democrats are calling for. Do you know, it talks about the people killed in these mass shootings where you know, last year, what was it, like 4,000 or 40,000 people? I think it's like 40,000 people died from obesity. I go to these conferences and hear what I'm going to say here. Hear my heart. So many people are drastically overweight. I got to lose 10 pounds. You know, I gained 10 pounds after the fire, and I'm working at it. But so many people are obese at these conferences. It's mind-boggling, you know, and it makes you wonder. This is it. This is what how we present ourselves as born-again, spirit-filled Christians. This is the God that we present. Out-of-shape people running around on scooters because they can't walk anymore. And I get it. Some people have medical issues. I get that. I understand that. But so many people I prayed for had medical issues that were directly tied to their, you know, not obesity in many cases, but they were drastically overweight. Knee pain, and people don't exercise. People don't do anything. Folks, as Christians, we should watch what we eat. We should be engaged in some sort of exercise program. Absolutely. Especially for those of us over 30. Hello. You know, I'm pushing 70 years old. This year, I'll be 69 in December. I'll be 69 years old. Next year, I'll be 70. It weighs on me. I want to be a soldier. What I mean by that, like Joshua was saying, at 80 years old, I'm as fit as I was at 40. That should be our goal. We might not all get there. We might not all look like Arnold Schwarzenegger. I let him go. I'm not saying that. But we should be fit. So here's what you do. Here's the answer. Try intermittent fasting. And I would even push it to the nines. Fast one day and then eat normally the next day. Drastically, if not altogether, cut down sugar. Look, I like a chocolate bar like everybody else. But maybe you cut the chocolate bar in threes and you just have a little bit one day and a little bit the next day and a little bit the third day. But get rid of most of the sugar. Lemonade, iced tea, all this stuff. Orange juice. I mean, the sugar content's through the roof. Check out your sugar content. Because that's a huge culprit. If you can't run, how about walking a half a mile? Can't walk a half a mile? How about to the mailbox and back twice? And then extend it from there. I mean, you got to start small. Don't like to go to the gym? I don't like to go to the gym either. So the way I psych myself out to that is I go, well, I'm just going to go in for 10 minutes. So I go in, and that's the thought. I'm not going to do an hour workout. I'm going to do 10 minutes. But after like 5 or 10 minutes, the endorphins start kind of kicking in a little bit. I feel good, and I'll do 35 to 45 minutes. That's my normal routine. I do about 10 machines, you know, and I work up a sweat, get the heart rate going. And the other thing, don't rest between reps. Do planks or sit-ups or something else between reps. Anyway, I digress. But here's the deal, folks. I mean, so many of these people at conferences, I mean, I can't tell you. It's not good. It's not healthy. So I'd encourage you, this is not bashing you over the head, but I'd encourage you, if you're overweight, try intermittent fasting. In other words, you can fast one whole day, drink lots of water, but you don't eat anything, and the next day you eat 3 sensible meals. Then you fast the next day. So Monday you start with a fast, Tuesday you eat. Wednesday you start with a fast, Thursday you eat. Friday you start with a fast, Saturday and Sunday you eat very mildly, start the whole thing over again. You're fasting 3 days a week. If you can't do that, then you try intermittent fasting, which is this. You eat, let's say you stop eating at 8 o'clock at night and you go till lunch the next day, noon. That's 16 hours. A light meal at lunch and then no snacks, maybe one snack in the afternoon. And then at dinner, you get something to eat and you stop eating by 8 o'clock. Look, folks, so many people die from heart disease, diabetes, type 2 diabetes. We never had this stuff before. I'd encourage you to pray about it, think about it. So many people die from, you know, heart disease, diabetes, all this stuff. So it's not to make anybody feel guilty or fat shame or anything like that. I got to lose 10 pounds myself. But it's time, as Christian warriors, we take a stand. Let's move on. Sarah Silverman attacks Christians, saying we should recognize Greta Thunberg as the second coming. Thank you, Sarah. I really appreciate you weighing in like that. And of course, she's like deliberately doing it to get the response that she knows she's going to get. And of course, I take the bait fully, but this is the kind of nonsense. For those of you who don't know who Greta Thunberg is, wherever you pronounce her name, Thunberg, She's the voice of Greenpeace. She's the whole Green Deal, climate change nonsense. So now we've got a 15-year-old or however old she is lecturing on what how the rest of the planet should live, what we should do. I think her and Alexandria Ocasio-Cortez, the two of them should sail into the sunset with, you know, just head down towards Venezuela and go cross land and spend a couple of months there and then come back and tell us how their new Green Deal is really working. And the fact that Sarah Silverman would point to Jesus here is just unbelievable. It's just unbelievable. Of course, she can't say that about Muslims, can she? But she'll go after all the Christians, won't she? This is where we are. We are marginalized. Christians are marginalized more than any other group on this planet. And that's the truth. Christians are martyred all over the world. In fact, I was just reading today in Africa, they burned another Christian church down to the ground. Wake up, folks. Wake up. Stand up. Pastors that aren't awake yet, you need to wake up. You need to understand that the freedoms that we enjoy in this country might not last forever. Time to push back. Time to wake up. Time to alert your congregation. The Navy says those UFO videos are real, but they were never supposed to be released. So here we are. Once again, it's all this incredible doublespeak. So the Navy says those UFO videos are real, and they were never meant to be released to the public. Somebody blew it somewhere. Look, in my opinion, it's a managed agenda. It's a managed agenda. They were released, and they were done so deliberately. The cat's out of the bag, and this is why on Tucker Carlson, since 2017, he's had a whole bevy of people on the show. And the second rung, the first rung of the disclosure ladder was this little video, a tic-tac-shaped UFO on Tucker Carlson. Commander David Fravor showed that. The second rung of the disclosure ladder was Luis Elizondo, who basically states that, yes, Tucker, the United States government has in its possession debris from a crashed UFO. I'm not making this stuff up, folks. What are we supposed to do with that? Disclosure has happened. And I was at Branson, and I talked about this. And I warned the people. You know, 20 years ago, I was a conspiracy theorist, equipped with my little tinfoil hat. Now, it's like, ooh, gee, LA might have been right all along. Look, it's not me. It's the Lord directing my steps. And I've been interested in this stuff since I was a kid, since I was 12 years old. And I saw them when I was 12. So I've been fascinated by the whole UFO phenomenon. When I became a Christian at 30, my paradigm shifted. And I realized that what we were looking at is the coming great deception. So the Navy says those UFO videos are real. Surprise, surprise, they are real. And that's why Tucker showed them. And it's all over the media. And they're not letting it go down. It'd be very interesting to see what the third rung on the disclosure ladder actually is. And I don't know what that is. I can give you some suggestions. It may be actual footage from the Roswell crash or another crash, showing a craft UFO, showing the bodies coming out of the craft. It may be a general showing still black and white pictures of Eisenhower meeting with them. Apparently, and we showed this in our film, in their own words, UFOs are real. When Colonel Hill met with the so-called extraterrestrial, there was an exchange. He tried making contact with this entity. Now, you don't think for a second that there wasn't a camera person going click, click, click, or a movie guy taking movies. Of course there was. Of course there was. Are they going to roll that out? They might. They're going to roll something out, and that will be rung number three on the disclosure ladder. So we are in a very precarious position, literally, very precarious. Because at some point, this whole thing is going to blow open. And when it does, if the church is still here, I don't believe he will be, but we're seeing so much now that so many people already are being deceived by what they see. Elizabeth Warren, broadening the base, now her nomination to lose, the crowd, the momentum. I mean, I got to say it, folks, if she's going to run against Trump, if she is the DNC nominee, God help us if she wins. This is a woman who insisted that she was Native American. And yet, when she actually did her DNA, her DNA came back less than 1%, which is the entire general population. In other words, she lied her way to get into college. And she's basically, in my opinion, going to do the same thing. She will say whatever she needs to do to get in there. This woman is incredibly dangerous. And the fact that she's even there and getting close to Biden, who's, you know, Biden should really retire. This is, I mean, seriously? Seriously, look at the crowd. How can any of these people turn out for this woman? She's a complete and utter phony. 100% phony baloney. So, I don't know. This is from Iran. The defense minister, Zarif, threatens an all-out war in case of military strike. We will kill all the Americans, some of that soldier. Ah! This is what these guys do over there. Just like the mother of all battles, Saddam Hussein. They talk real big. It's all a bunch of bluster. The bottom line is, here's the map of Saudi Arabia. Here's Iran. I want you to call, right there is the Strait of Hormuz. See that little narrow waterway right there? So the ships come in, right? The ships come down, I should say, this way. And then they go through the Strait of Hormuz, right there. And that's where the Iranians have concentrated all their missiles. Apparently, this whole area is bristled with missiles. So if they want to, and I talked about this 10 years ago, that the Iranians have one offensive move, and that is to close the Strait of Hormuz. The fact that they attack the Saudis right in here, right, gives me, it's really hard to do this when you're looking backwards. I feel like a weatherman. We have a cold front moving in right now. But anyway, you can see how close Iran is to Saudi Arabia. It was a drone strike. And huge saber rattling. They knocked out about 5% of the world's oil by doing that. And immediately in Europe, prices are going to go up. So that's what's going on. And, you know, are we going to go to war? This is the reason why Trump fired the mustache, fired Bolton. Bolton's a major hawk. He's just waiting, licking his chops to go in, just like they did in Iraq. And there's Iraq right up in there. You can see it. You can see exactly what's going on. There's Kuwait. There's Iraq. So Bolton was part of the whole Bush administration. Weapons of mass destruction, there were none. These guys are hawks. They would want nothing more than Trump to engage. Trump's smart. He is not engaged. Bully for the Donald. A human-monkey hybrid has been grown in a lab in China in the world's first scientific breakthrough. Scientists have successfully formed a hybrid human-monkey embryo, with the experiment taking place in China to avoid legal issues. Research is led by scientist Juan Carlos Espizua, spliced together the genes to grow a monkey with human cells. It says the creature could have grown and been born, but scientists aborted the process. Let me ask you something, folks. Do any of us really believe that they aborted the process? Seriously? Seriously? In China, where anything goes? Are you kidding me? Of course they didn't abort the process. Maybe they aborted some of them, but what if they're allowing some of them to grow? This is the days of Noah, where the fallen angels sinned against the animal kingdom. That's what the book of Enoch says. How did they sin? By combining their DNA and creating the chimeras that we read about in Greek mythos. The centaurs, the minotaurs, the fauns. It's happening right here. Jesus said it'll be like the days of Noah when he returns. What differentiates the days of Noah? Right here. Right here, folks. Right here. We are in the window. He has got to come back, and he's got to come back soon. Because if he doesn't, there might not be anything human to come back to. Again, I will be at Church of His Presence, September 22nd, 10 a.m. I hope to see you there. Go on the website, Church of His Presence, Church of His Presence. You can check it out. I just want to thank Pastor John Kilpatrick for inviting me. Looking forward to seeing you all there this Sunday. And it should be a real hoot. I can't wait. I will be discussing the ongoing UFO phenomenon. So if you've got any doubts, come and watch the presentation. And folks, we sold out of these books at the Branson Conference. We bought like 150 of them, gone. Basically, by Saturday night. Hot little item here. It's over 600 pages. I'll hold it up. Over 600 pages, full color photos. As you can see here, glossy paper, clay stock on the cover, 8.5 by 11, www.lamarzulli.net, lamarzulli.net, and you can avail yourself of what I believe is cutting-edge material. 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Thank you. Really appreciate it, Veronica. 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Sending you a couple of pictures of before and after results of my carpet. 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Thank you, Jingos. 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This stuff really does work. Keep it right here. We'll see you on the other side of the break. Thanks for listening to KGRA. And, of course, watching us on YouTube, L.A. Marzulli. If you haven't subscribed yet, please subscribe below.
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0: Hey, folks, thanks for keeping it right here on KGRA. I'm your intrepid host, L.A. Marzulli. You are listening to Acceleration Radio. First of all, thanks for all you do. My question is about one of my encounters. I had the same euphoric feeling that Al Matthews talked about in your film, In Their Own Words, UFOs Are Real. I believe he called it an angelic feeling. Do you have any idea if that means it could have been an encounter with one of the good guys? This is from Chad. Well, let's walk through this. First of all, if you're being abducted, that's not one of the good guys. If an angel appears in your room, what are we called to do? We're called to give the test that we read about in the epistles of John, to test the spirits. And how do we do that? We say, did Jesus come in the flesh? If we get anything else but yes, he came in the flesh, then we know we're dealing with something else. But even then, we're to be worried because let me put it this way. If you're taken against your will, that's not a good thing. The good angels certainly don't do that. The bad guys do. They can manipulate space, time, matter, and energy, and they can certainly manipulate your emotions. They can also give you what UFO researchers call screen memories, to where you think, well, that was just a bad dream, but you're not really being abducted. And I better do this or I'm going to be in trouble. But the bottom line is, folks, they can give you that feeling, so you'll go along with the procedure. You'll go along and think it's something good, when in fact it's something incredibly malevolent. When I was at Branson, I just basically reiterated something that I had stated at other conferences. I'll look at the audience and I'll say, how many of you in the audience think that abducting a five-year-old against the will of his parents and against the child's will was a good thing? Please raise your hand. Not one hand goes up, not one. And this is very telling because what we see is that these are people in the UFO community. Specifically when I was at the Ozark conference and I was the keynote, that was a great honor. Excuse me, let me get a slurp here. And a lot of these people are hardcore ufologists. Not one of them, not one raised their hand in support of that. As human beings, we instinctively know that this was wrong. And so not one hand goes up. Now, you might get an angelic feeling. More often, it's a feeling of dread. The people I've talked to, they're terrified. It's a feeling of dread. And that tells you who it is you're dealing with. The encounters that I have had with demoniacs, people that have come into church and were possessed, you always get that silly little grin that they have. And when you're near them and you move in their proximity, you get brain fog. Very hard to think, which is why before anyone encounters something like that, we need to pray up. Now, obviously, if a demoniac is going off the charts and doing something crazy, we have to take authority over that. That's a different situation. So let's move on. Hey, Leah, you're a true brother in Christ, but I consider you, Steve, Timothy, Russ, Dizdar, as my mentors, teachers, and friends. Well, I certainly appreciate that, Leon. My question is, with the UFO phenomenon, there is little mention of the flying humanoids spotted all over the world. Do you have any information and how it connects with UFOs? Thank you, and may the Father in heaven bless you in the name of Jesus. Look, Leon, yeah, we talked about some of this in our Watchers series. I've alluded to it in my presentation at Branson. Someone sent me a picture of what a figure in the sky, a flying humanoid. They're seen in Mexico, but they're seen in other places also. And it's something that we need to come to grips with. The bottom line is, we know from Scripture that it says Satan, the dragon, will come with all signs and lying wonders. Now, that's the warning that we're told. That's from Paul the Apostle, that Satan will come with all signs and lying wonders. Well, what are we supposed to do with that? You see, this is why when we see flying humanoids, when we see UFOs, when we see dragons in the sky, when we see shape-shifting entities, when Bigfoot shows up and then disappears right in front of our eyes, you know, black-eyed kids at the doorway, these are all the fingerprints of a supernatural. These are all things from the dark side, from, as Wes Dizdar would say, hell's kitchen. These are the things that we should avoid at all costs. And rebuke first, ask questions later. Again, we see something in the sky, something that's coming at us. We see a Bigfoot. We see an entity. You know, something goes bump in the night, whatever it is, rebuke first and ask questions later. How do we do that? You rebuke in the name of Jesus. The Lord rebuke you in the name of Jesus. I declare and decree that no weapon formed against me shall prosper. I'll say that again. In the name of Jesus, I declare and decree that no weapon formed against me or my loved ones or those that are with me shall prosper. The Lord rebuke you. In the name of Jesus, be gone. As Russ would say in the Greek, et balo, come out. I would say, go away, get out of here. The Lord rebuke you. Those are strong statements. We need to do those things. We need to walk in those things. We need to take authority as we have in believers in Christ. And we do have the authority. You know, people don't understand what being born again and spirit-filled is. They think it's some silly thing. It's not. It's a window into the heavenly realm. It's when our spirit man becomes born again. It becomes alive and quickened and connected to God the Father through the Holy Spirit, through Jesus, the Messiah. So as we believe in Jesus, as we accept him as our Savior, as we bring him into our lives, by the power of the Holy Spirit, we now have access to the Father. He will guide your steps. He will guide your steps. He will teach you and me all things. He will lead us into the things that we need in order to accomplish not only his will, but our ministry. Have you ever wondered why your life is kind of like flatlined sometimes? You know, nothing's going on and you're a Christian. When have you really decided to step out in faith, to just step out and get out of your comfort zone, become a warrior for the Lord and begin to witness, begin to talk about, you know, the things that are going on, to stand up and be counted? And the body of Messiah, the body of Christ, needs to begin to do that. Let's move on. L.A., good morning. I hope all is well and my God sends you holy protection. Boy, do we need that. Folks, I rely on the armor of God that's found in Ephesians 6. Let me tell you what that is. The helmet of salvation. Breastplate of righteousness. Breastplate of righteousness. The belt of truth. The sandals of peace. The shield of faith. The sword. The shield of faith. The sword of the Spirit. Let's walk through it. What is the helmet of salvation? Who is the author of my salvation? Where does my salvation come from? It comes from Jesus. comes from the Lord, comes from Jesus. Where does my righteousness come from? The breastplate of righteousness, not my own. My righteousness is in him. Where does the belt of truth come from? Who is the truth, the life, and the way? Where does my peace come from? Who is the Prince of Peace? Jesus. When I take that shield of faith, who is the author and finisher of my faith? When I take the sword of the Spirit and I begin to wield that, which is the Word of God, who is the Word? It's Jesus. When you put on Ephesians 6, when we put on the armor of God, we are putting on Jesus and we're walking with him. I rely on him all day long. He holds my depravity in check. He speaks to me and he redirected my steps for the Branson Conference. He told me, L.A., have everyone stand up and say, I will not be deceived. And I did that and it was incredible. 3,000 people leaped to their feet and you could see the passion in their voices and in their faces. And they yelled at the top of their lungs, I will not be deceived. And we're going to do that at CHP, Church of His Presence, this coming weekend. So I hope to see you there. Okay, let's continue. I'm wondering all the people believing the mantra that communist Democrats are using, like free education for all, red flag laws, etc. Are they under a strong illusion believing good is evil and evil is good, as told in the Bible? I have a feeling something very, very bad is pending, something that will shake everyone to the core, to their core. Not sure what's heading our way, but it's coming very soon. May God send his protection to all that believe in him and his son Jesus. Amen, Bruce. You know, Bruce, I got to agree with you. I agree with you that something is coming and it's we're seeing things ramp up. And the Democrats have flipped everything. Abortion on demand, high taxes, no Second Amendment rights, take your guns away, redo the Constitution, redo the election laws. So, oh, we don't need an electoral college anymore. We'll just get rid of that. And just change everything, change the very fabric of this nation. Bring as many immigrants, open borders as possible into our country and create a two-tiered system. Because the immigrants who come in, they get all the benefits from the taxpayers and tax the rich, tax the middle class into oblivion. It's all they have. They have no ideas. None. Look at our economy. It's humming. Why is it humming? Because of Trump. Never forget that, folks. The media has gone after him for his entire presidency and will continue for the last year. They hate Donald Trump. But you know what? For those of us who understand what's going on and what is at stake, he needs 4 more years. The alternative, can you imagine? Pete Buttigieg? Elizabeth Warren? Can you imagine? Can you imagine if Hillary comes out of nowhere and runs again? Ah! Can you imagine? I believe that unless the Republicans get together and go after the FISA abuse, go after Comey and McCabe and Hillary and Strzok and Page and this whole crew and the dirty dossier, which is constructed by the DNC, and find out where this comes from, how far does it go up, and really reveal this to the American people, unless that happens, we have a two-tier justice system, and America, as we know it, is totally lost. My faith is that guys like Jordan and Nunez and Barr and our president, Donald Trump, will get to the bottom of it, and we will see what happens. That's my prayer, and I hope it happens sooner. LA, have you had any conversations with any NASA, never a straight answer, official, particularly astronauts who have witnessed artificially built structures on the surface of the moon? No, I have not. It's not like these people are coming up and sending me emails and going, L.A., how you doing? That's a lot of hearsay. Where does smoke, there's fire, in my opinion. And the fact that it's there, the fact that allegedly they did see structures and craft while they were during a lunar landing, speaks volumes to me. And I would put to you that, yeah, something is going on. They've been there, and the astronauts saw them. Look, NASA's cut the feed on the space station. How many times do they have to do it? It becomes a joke. And for those of us who are woke, as they say now, you know, this whole extraterrestrial thing is about to be revealed. Watch what this gentleman, Bruce, was saying before him. I have a feeling something very bad is pending, something that will shake everyone to their core. Could it be, Bruce, that the so-called extraterrestrial presence will be really revealed, and the church will still be here. Now, I don't know what's going to happen. And I've stated, we go up, they come down. We go up, they show up. The church, which has the indwelling of the Holy Spirit, in my opinion, is what's holding, restraining the dragon from fully manifesting. Let's hope I'm right on that. But what happens if disclosure happens in spite of that? All bets are off. So I honestly don't know. I only feel, like Bruce, that something very bad is pending. Something is out there. And it seems to be looming on the horizon. We'll see what happens. The news on the internet today has a Navy trying to explain double talk about the tic-tac object that was reported on Fox News in December 2017. Actually, I'm confused as to how they're trying to explain this event. Can you clarify in simple terms? Scientists claim USS Nimitz UFO might have been looking for something underwater. The UFO was spotted in 2004, but is still the subject of much debate, D'Avril. Here's the deal. It's a lot of double talk. There's a lot of backpedaling, trying to muddy the waters, just the whole fog of reporting. The bottom line was, this information came out on Tucker Carlson in 2017. The UFO may have been looking for something that was under the water. We don't know. There's footage of all this stuff. We've seen some of it. Much of it is probably still classified. But the bottom line is, and NASA even said that information never should have been released. Blah, blah, blah, blah, blah. Well, you know, too late now. It was released in 2017. Why didn't they stand up the next day? Why didn't they cut the feed on Tucker Carlson? Why did they stop all these people appearing on Tucker Carlson? Why did they allow Luis Elizondo to show up on Tucker Carlson? Come on. It's a managed agenda.

0: Does that make sense? Anyway, folks, episode 3. By the way, shameless plug here. We had a special going on at the Branson Conference, and we couldn't keep them on the table. We bought 300 of them with us, and I think we sold something like, I don't know, 150 sets, something like that. So it was a hot-selling item at the Branson Conference. Secrets of the Supernatural, game changer. So much is going on. I would admonish you to go to the website, lamarzulli.net, and check that out. You know, and folks, when you do that, you keep the lights on here, and the lights are on, and I thank you for that. We're working on another film, which will come out right before Christmas, God willing. Very, very difficult to edit, but I'm plugging through it. More about that as we get the time for it. Remember, I will be at Church of His Presence this coming Sunday. I was speaking at 10 o'clock. That's in right around near Daphne, Alabama. Church of His Presence, I think it's churchofhispresence.com. But just Google Church of His Presence, Pastor John Kilpatrick. I will be there this Sunday. Hope to see you. Press some flesh. Meet and greet the people. It's always good to do that. I will be praying with people. If you need prayer, come on down. Thanks for watching Acceleration Radio. Remember, folks, I will see you on the air. Let me do that again. Remember, folks, I'll see you on the air or in the air. Thanks so much for watching.
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4: 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It was built upon monolithic stones, which so it was originally a Nephilim stronghold.
5: So what we're seeing that little stick figure.
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7: Sites are Nephilim architecture, have anything to do with fallen angels, and of course that means demonic activity.
8: And something hits me right on my belt, knocks the breath out of me.

Is there a war coming in the Middle East? Are we headed toward a one-world government, a one-world religious system? Will America be attacked again? Do ancient prophetic texts warn of the time we are living in? Are we in the last days, the time of Jacob's trouble, the end of the world as we know it? And what are the increase of UFO sightings? While we may disagree as to what is causing the phenomena, we can agree that it is real, burgeoning, and not going away. Is this the coming great deception that ancient prophecy warns us about? Does time seem to be accelerating? Join me, your intrepid host, L.A. Marzulli, as we explore these and other riveting and stimulating topics. This is Acceleration Radio. And good evening, ladies and gentlemen. I'm your intrepid host, L.A. Marzulli. Welcome to yet another episode of Acceleration Radio. It's good to be here, back in the saddle, August 28th. Coming up to the big holiday here. Get the barbecues fired up. Gonna have Debbie over. Gonna cook some brats. We gotta love the brats. Really good for you. But, you know, barbecues will be fired up. Mine will be fired up. And I'm all fired up. But listen, I want to get into something. This was the Sunday blog. Usually I would do the bun. And I, you know, like a little mini sermonette has

0: it were. But this was something different because the news that day was just so intense that I just posted headlines and then went down to Luke 21. So here are the headlines. USGS 6.0 earthquake shakes California's Bay Area. That was on Saturday. Iceland lowers aviation alert from orange, or from red to orange. And, of course, this is all about the Bartabunga super volcano, which may or may not blow. By the way, they've had 500 earthquakes in the last 24 hours at that site. And who knows what will happen. Exclusive video, anti-Israel protesters, let me say that again. Anti-Israeli protesters defend Hitler. Police eject pro-Israeli man. Underestimated Ebola outbreak spreads. Cold summer U.S. daily records minimums outnumbering record maximums 3-1 in the last 30 days. NATO sees alarming buildup of Russian forces near Ukraine. Gee, they're at war as of today. Five false messiahs and why their claims to be Christ contradict the Bible. And of course, UFOs are being seen all over the world. Jesus said, then they asked him, teacher, when will these things happen? And Jesus replies, Yeshua replies, and what sign will there be when all these things are about to happen? He answered, see that you not be deceived, for many will come in my name saying, I am he, and the time has come. Do not follow them. When you hear of wars and insurrections, wars and rumors of wars, do not be terrified. For such things must happen first, but it will not immediately be the end. Then he said to them, nation will rise against nation, kingdom against kingdom. There will be powerful earthquakes, famines, and plagues from place to place, and awesome sights and mighty signs will come from the sky. Here's the blog. I have been accused more than once of interpreting news articles as signs that we are in the end times. This is called eisegesis in theological terms, while exegesis is the process of drawing out the meaning from a text in accordance with the context and discoverable meaning of its author. Eisegesis occurs when a reader imposes his or her interpretation into and onto the text. I write, I will leave it up to you to decide where we are in terms of end time prophecies based on the stories I posted today. This may be the shortest post in the history of this blog. And then I quote a Latin phrase, res ipsa loquitur, which means the thing speaks for itself. So, there was a redux on Monday morning, and that's what this is. It's Monday morning, and I want to take another look at everything that is happening in the world from the links that I posted above. Since then, another earthquake, a 7.0, shook Peru. There's also a Fox report of another 9/11 type attack in the USA. Folks, that's right around the corner, and we are being threatened like never before. Is it all hype? I don't know. It's hard to wade through this. It really is. Let me continue. The number story telling that the crippled Fukushima reactors pose an eternal threat to humanity. For those of you who come to this blog and listen to Acceleration Radio, you know I have been harping on Fukushima since it happened. And it's not being covered. No one cares about it, in essence. And radiation levels seem to be spiking. It's polluting the Pacific. Let me continue with the blog. The natural man or woman looks at these stories I've linked to above, shrugs his or her shoulders, and goes about life pretty much the same way. Have you ever wondered how many Christians are looking for the signs of his coming? I believe there's only a small remnant that are expecting his return. Think about it. The signs are here, and yet much of the church is asleep and won't even address the issues. When was the last time any of this was discussed in your church? A rhetorical question, but think about it. Israel is the key to end-time prophecy, and the war between Hamas and Israel continues, with Hamas so far breaking every ceasefire set in place. Without Israel's Iron Dome defense system, they would have lost hundreds of people, as Hamas has now launched thousands of rockets. I was being incredibly conservative with hundreds, more likely in the thousands. There are prophecies which have never been fulfilled, Psalm 83, Ezekiel 38, as well as Zephaniah 2, which states, for Gaza shall be forsaken, and Ashkelon a desolation. They shall drive out Ashdod as the noonday, and Ekron shall be rooted up. When Jesus came the first time, how many received him? How many Jews were looking for their Messiah? How many of the people, when told about Jesus' healing, and other miracles, wondered whether he could be the Messiah. In fact, many of them stated, "Can anything good come out of Nazareth?" Not much has changed in the last 2,000 years. The prophecies that were set in place thousands of years ago are lining up right in front of us. Yet many folks won't even take a second look. Check out the last part of Luke 21. Awesome sights and mighty signs will come from the sky. Could Jesus be warning about the burgeoning UFO phenomenon? There are sightings every day. Crop circles appear in wheat fields. Implants with no entry wound in a person's skin are removed. See Watchers 8. People are floated through windows when they are abducted. Others who were taken aboard ships tell us of hybrid beings they encounter. Including today's post, I would state unequivocally that we are in the last days. We should understand that it's not business as usual and that the prophecies written long ago are coming to pass. When the Psalm 83 war finally breaks out, what will those who are asleep say? When the Isaiah 17 prophecy of the destruction of Damascus happens, what will the skeptic counter with? When mile-wide UFOs appear in the sky, what will your pastor have to say about it? According to Chris Putnam and Tom Warren, the Vatican is ready to embrace an alien savior. Meanwhile, earthquakes shake the planet, supervolcanoes threaten the dark in the skies, our dollar may collapse soon, terrorists want to kill us, endless war continues in Afghanistan, North Korea kills thousands of its own citizens yearly, Russia and the Ukraine are ready to go at it, and by the way, they are, the Syrian civil war continues unabated, our southern border remains open, Ebola, ISIL, and Boko Haram. Business as usual? Really? In the end, what was written will come to pass. What was foretold will unfold. That's a quote from me about a year ago. Agua. let me mute my mic so I can... a friend of mine, Joe Taylor, was out on a dig recently, and he came down with spinal meningitis. And Joe is hospitalized for, I think, upwards of 2 weeks. He's home now. He's lost 20 pounds. He is really in not out of the woods yet. I would take a moment here, and I want to pray for Joe. And I would also ask that, that you know, we pray for him, that you would pray for him when you think of it. So, Father, we come before you, and we lift Joe Taylor to you. We pray a blessing over him. We ask in Yeshua, Jesus' name, that your hand of healing would be on him, that restoration would come. We pray that no weapon formed against Joe Taylor would prosper. We speak hope and goodness and blessings and strength over Joe. We ask, Father, in Jesus' name, that you would loose your good angels, release them to minister to Joe. We pray for supernatural healing. We thank you for Joe Taylor, Lord, and all the work that he's done. I pray a blessing over his life, peace in his heart, mind, and soul, and body. In Jesus' name we pray. Amen. Folks, I will be on the East Coast soon. And let me see if I can get this up. Living Word Alive on the East Coast. And let me see if I can find it. I know we're coming up. Here it is. Prophecy Conference, Saturday, September 13th from 9 to 4. L.A. Marzulli will be coming to and Living Word Fellowship for the Prophecy Conference. He will be presenting the Cosmic Chess Match and other things. See the events page for more detail. Folks, I will be there. I'm excited about it. It should really be a blast. And lots of yak. I'll be bringing the cast of all three Nephilim skulls, what we believe are Nephilim skulls. We really can't say with any great certainty that they are, but it seems to point, my hypothesis seems to be working out, and just got to keep going at it. So when we get the DNA evidence, and that's finally weighs in, then that'll be a good thing. Meantime, we're still trying to get the 9 samples out of Peru with no luck. But we are on it. We are trying. We've got the funds to do the DNA testing. We're ready to go. But the powers that be. You know, folks, you want to pray for something? Pray for that. Pray that God would open up doors. for us because we need doors open here. We really do. And we also pray against those who are trying to stop this in Jesus' name. So I'll be there at the Living Word Alive, September 13th, Dumont, New Jersey. Go on the blog, lamarzulli.wordpress.com. You can check it out for yourself. All the links are there. And hope to see you there. Apparently, tickets are being a brusque sale. It's free, but you've got to get a ticket because they have limited seating. And apparently, they're almost sold out from what I've heard. So that's all good stuff. Meanwhile, I want to get into some of what we said we were going to talk about. But before I do that, let's take a quick break. Folks, you are listening to Acceleration Radio. I'm your intrepid host, L.A. Marzulli. Keep it right here. We'll see you on the other side of the break. This is the Fringe Radio Network. I am L.A. Marzulli, your intrepid host.
1: 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We'll be right back.

0: A reporter is plunged into the dark world of money laundering and the worldwide crime network when he stumbles across a scam so big that his life is on the line. 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
3: 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Marzulli. And now, back to the show.
4: And we're back, ladies and gentlemen. I'm your intrepid host, L.A. Marzulli. Let's jump right in. Number one, war in the Middle East, two-front war. For those of you who are not aware, there's some skirmishes happening in the north part of Israel. In other words, Hezbollah is rearing its ugly head, as it were. So we may have a two-front war, even though there's a truce right now between Hamas and Israel. We all know how that goes. And I have no idea whether it will hold or not. The smart money would be, no, it's not going to hold. If Israel engages in a two-front war, if Hezbollah decides to join the fray, they've got upwards of 120,000 rockets. If Hamas and Hezbollah ever coordinated the rockets together, Israel would have to do something a lot more drastic than what they're doing. We would be looking at full-scale war. Not that what's going on isn't. I'm not saying that. But Iron Dome can't keep up with that many rockets. It's amazing how they have not joined forces yet. I'm amazed at that. If ISIL decides to get into the fray, and these guys are, you know, these guys are just barbarians. They rounded up 200 people today, stripped them of their clothes, all men, and just shot them in cold blood. We haven't seen this type of stuff. That's not really true. It's happened before, but blatantly, the Third Reich conducted this type of genocide. But you can make a strong case that killing fields in Cambodia after we quit Vietnam, 3 million people died. ISIL has certainly not reached those numbers by any means, and it's not a race. But ISIL is just this. The atrocities they're committing are quite unnerving, and to say and to hear threats that they're going to be in this country. And of course, I saw a video today where all these guys got off a boat down in San Diego and they just scrambled on the shore. They were rounded up a short time later. But the bottom line is our borders are incredibly porous. And with Obama letting all these people in, we have no idea who's who. I mean, if they want to destroy the country, which is what they're trying to do, then they're doing a really good job of it. And that's what's happening here, folks. I'm sorry, but I no longer trust certain factions of our government. certain politicians, anyone who would allow immigrants just to come in and basically just ship them in. What's the point of this? Why is Obama doing this? And now there's a backlash, and it's not going away. So war in the Middle East, two-front war, what would happen? Are we looking at the nascent beginnings of the Psalm 83 war that Bill Salinas puts forth? I don't know. We've been here before, but we've never seen the Psalm 83 prophecy fulfilled. It certainly looks like it. Could be. Don't know. That's why we watch, we wait, we hold on to prophecy. When we see these things begin to happen, we're not fearful. We're expectant. Because Jesus told us ahead of time what would happen. Then we get the super volcanoes, the Barter Bunger. Also, there's a watch list happening at the Yellowstone volcano, which is another super volcano. You imagine if both of these things went off at roughly the same time? You know, the other thing is these 6.0 earthquake. I've stated this numerous times. L.A., Los Angeles, has dodged the bullet. We have not had a big tumbler like this since the Northridge quake. And I got to tell you, folks, I honestly believe, unfortunately, that we're going to get hit. I really do. It's not, I'm not saying thus saith the Lord. I'm just, it's a gut feeling. And I just think that we're going to get a big shaker here. And I hope I'm wrong. I pray to God I'm wrong. But 6.0 in San Francisco over the weekend, followed by a 7.0 down in Peru. By the way, we talked to Brian Forrester. Everything's okay. I don't know. Super volcanoes going off. They would choke the airspace. Jets could not fly. You might have what was called like a nuclear winter, where you never have a summer. So that compacts or impacts, I should say, the growing season. Crops won't ripen. This happened when the Krakatoa volcano blew. You get a yellow sun. And that's, you know, Krakatoa blew. That was before the age of the airplane. The age of flight had not happened then. This is in the 19th century. Orville and Wilbur didn't get up to the 20th century. So all of a sudden, air flight comes to a grinding halt. Crops won't ripen. See why it's important to get six months to a year? At least 4 to 6 months worth of food and water saved up. There's an interesting link. It's a UFO update. And it's just amazing how these people talk about their encounters and how it winds up on the 6 o'clock news. One thing is for certain, that the UFO phenomena is becoming more mainstream. What I mean by that is this link on YouTube that I linked and copied up on the blog shows this woman who's telling her story, and other people sort of vouch for it. And here's a reporter, you know, talking into the microphones, the cameras are rolling, and there you go. I saw a UFO. Guess what? You're one of millions. Then we've got the old satanic mass happening in Oklahoma City. I mean, go back, I don't know, 20, 30, 40 years. None of this stuff was going on. Now, the skeptic, oh, L.A., we've had wars. I mean, that's true. We've had wars in the Middle East. Oh, we've had super volcanoes. Yes, yes, yes, I get it. Oh, we've been seeing UFOs. I understand. Satanic masses, not so much. Then we've got ISIL, barbarians at our gates. There was an imam that Sean Hannity apparently interviewed fairly recently. And I copied the link. I did not see the interview live, but I did watch. I read the transcript of it the following day. And this imam is saying, you have no choice. Sharia coming placed near you. You know, I beg to differ with you, sir. With all respect, we do have a choice. Americans have a choice. We have freedom of religion in this country.
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0: to the dark of the deep range and into the light of the deep strange. Come at the hour, come at the caravan to midnight, DEFCON 1, live from space. Good evening, caravanners, friends all around the world. This is John B. Wells speaking, your humble talk show host and narrator. Hope you had a chance to enjoy a little peace and quiet over the weekend, because as we begin another week together, the machinery of the world appears to be making quite a bit of noise. Here we are, 1 June 2026, Monday. And underneath all the political arguments, international conflicts, 24-hour news cycles, etc., etc., there's a question being asked around dinner tables and gas pumps and grocery store checkout lines all across the country. And the question is, why is gasoline still so expensive? Well, people feel it every time they stop for fuel. They see it at the grocery store. They see it when a package arrives at the front door. They see it in utility bills and construction costs, transportation costs, and nearly every product that moves through this economy. It's a question that's been dogging us for years. Why does everything seem to cost more, while the explanations never reach beyond the surface level? One of the realities of modern life appears to be that most of us don't spend much time thinking about the machinery operating behind the scenes. The fuel arrives, the trucks keep moving, businesses open their doors in the morning. Grocery stores stay stocked, life develops a rhythm. Before long, it's easy to forget just how much has to happen.
1: People like you in here.
0: Energy has a way of remaining invisible during normal times. We never think about it until something goes wrong somewhere in the chain. A geopolitical conflict, a disruption in shipping, a refinery problem, a supply shortage. Doesn't take much before the conversation shifts and people begin paying attention, close attention. That's when we're reminded that nearly every aspect of modern life depends on reliable, free-flowing, affordable energy. Over the past several weeks, we've heard no shortage of explanations. On one day, it's the Middle East. The next day, it's the actual Strait of Hormuz. Then it's inventories, market conditions, trader sentiment, or concerns about future supply. The details seem to change depending on who's doing the talking. But Americans are still standing at the same gas pumps, asking the same question. The challenge is that there are no shortages of opinions. Politicians have their explanations. Financial markets have theirs. Turn on one network, you'll hear about geopolitical tensions. Turn on another one, and you'll hear about inventories, interest rates, or market conditions. Before long, you're left wondering whether anyone is looking at the entire picture. The deeper you go into this subject, the harder it is to separate energy from almost every other part of modern life. Oil, touching transportation, manufacturing, agriculture, trade, national security, countless products people use every day. Entire industries depend upon it. Nations build policy around it. Alliances are formed around it. For more than half a century, it has also occupied a central role in the global financial system.
1: We have to worship.
0: The more you look at it, the more
1: we have to live the way you want us to live.
0: America produces enormous amounts of oil. We're told we're energy independent. Yet prices continue rising, reserves continue shrinking, and Americans keep paying more. Now, somewhere between the oil field and the gas pump, something isn't adding up. So tonight, we're going to explore those questions. We'll examine rising fuel prices, global supply disruptions, strategic petroleum reserves, domestic production, exports, imports, energy independence, and the growing discussion surrounding the future of the petrodollar and the financial architecture built around it. We look beyond the headlines and beyond the talking points to better understand how the energy system actually works and why so many Americans feel disconnected from the explanations they're being given. Joining us tonight is Matt Cody, fourth-generation oil field worker and the president and founder of OGWA, the Oil and Gas Workers Association. Matt has spent most of his life in the American energy industry and has become one of the nation's most outspoken advocates for domestic energy production, energy workers, and policies designed to strengthen America's energy future. And together, we'll examine the realities behind today's energy markets and separate political rhetoric from economic reality. The more time you spend looking at energy, the more you realize it's connected to just about everything else. And once you see those connections, a lot of today's headlines start making a lot more sense. So let's get ready to roll it. Plan is filed. Tonight, the intersection of energy, economics, geopolitics, and power, as we examine the forces shaping both the price at the pump and the future of the American economy. Your receiver is tuned into Caravan to Midnight. 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
4: 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I'm the founder of CDM, CDM.press. We have a story up on the headline right now on CDM about what's going on in the Middle East. It seems the U.S. struck Iranian positions this morning, a missile defense battery, etc. In a defensive move, it says, CENTCOM says, and Iran returned fire against an air base in Kuwait where U.S. troops are positioned. No casualties on the U.S. side, and the situation seems to have calmed down. And the negotiations, in parentheses, continue. So we'll keep up on this. This probably will happen from time to time as we get closer to some kind of deal that President Trump is putting together. Stay with us. 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

0: I'll tell you what, the headlines get more idiotic with every passing day, more bizarre. But first, let's set the mood a little bit lighter. Do you know Clint Eastwood, the man, turned 96 years old yesterday? Yep, 96. His son Kyle says he thinks maybe he'll be really retired this time. I wonder about that. So how about we do this? Ready? Happy birthday to you. Happy birthday to you. Happy birthday, Mr. Eastwood. Happy birthday to you. I'd like to be singing that birthday song when he hits 106. He's 96. Born May 31st, 1930. Changed the movie world, that's for sure. He's never seen a studio yet that could withstand a good independently produced picture or a slug out of a 44 mag, right? Now here's seriously, many happy returns, sir. You changed probably a lot more than you think. You really did. His movies were real too, you know. It wasn't always polished acting. Well, there was some of that. There was definitely some of that. But it was just more real. Lines spoken the way people actually talk. Just things like that. Remember when he and that policewoman? Maybe that was sudden impact. This car is tracking him, so Clint grabs a shotgun, goes walking over toward the car, and they speed off. He starts firing at it. He goes, "Well, the policewoman says, shouldn't we file a report?" He goes, "Did you hit anything?" She said, "No." He said, "Well, neither did I, so let's go." So that was that, right? Now, from the most ghastly of all headlines maybe ever department, I ran this by everybody during the video prologue before we went to air here, but here it is. From Slay News, Frank Bergman. I mean, this to me is just, at this moment, I don't have the words other than maybe abominable. Oh, ex-Prince Andrew under new police investigation after a woman makes misconduct allegations. Mail-in ballots destroyed after a Los Angeles drop box set on fire ahead of mayoral election. And a missing nuclear scientist found dead in New Mexico. Google moves to release millions of specially treated mosquitoes. Joe Biden confronted for praising Joe's disastrous debate performance while secretly fearing he suffered a stroke. Yeah, right. No. It's obvious to me that somebody dropped him on his head when he was a baby. And the after effects, it'll take a little while to become visible. But get this now. Study, : non-voluntary euthanasia will save Canada's healthcare trillions, again by Frank Bergman. A chilling new study has revealed that Canada's rapidly expanding euthanasia regime could save the government's socialized healthcare system trillions of dollars, with the biggest financial gains coming from the introduction of non-voluntary euthanasia. Come here, you. Yeah. How much did we save? A couple hundred grand. It's a homeless person. We must do better. To carry on with the article here, I certainly hope you're not eating at the moment. The findings are fueling alarm among critics who have long warned that Canada's medical assistance in dying program risks creating financial incentives for the state to encourage death over care. Since legalizing euthanasia, Canada has repeatedly expanded eligibility requirements, transforming what was initially presented as a limited option for terminally ill patients into one of the world's most permissive assisted death programs. Now, new research suggests the economic benefits to government coffers could be enormous. Isn't that good news? A 2017 study estimated that MAID could reduce annual healthcare spending by between $34.7 million and $138.8 million, far exceeding the direct costs of administering the program. More recently, a 2025 cost-benefit analysis by researchers Uzair Jamil and Joshua M. Pierce projected dramatically larger savings as euthanasia eligibility expands. Hey, are you eligible for euthanasia? That'll be next on the TV screens. The study, titled Government Economics of Expanding Canada's Medical Assistance in Dying to Vulnerable Populations and the Ethical Implications of Allowing the State to Control Death, end quote,
1: adopt Sharia
0: examined
1: law.
0: Both voluntary and non-voluntary scenarios across several population groups. Researchers concluded that total projected savings could reach as high as 1.273 trillion Canadian dollars by 2047. The analysis examined the financial impact of extending euthanasia access among several vulnerable groups, including the mentally ill, homeless individuals, retired elderly populations, indigenous communities, and broader MAID recipients. Across nearly every category examined, non-voluntary euthanasia scenarios generated substantially greater projected financial benefits than voluntary participation. For retired elderly populations alone, researchers estimated economic benefits exceeding 1.2 trillion Canadian dollars under non-voluntary scenarios. Non-voluntary, that's a little creepy, don't you think? The findings have intensified concerns that governments facing mounting healthcare costs and aging populations could begin viewing citizens as financial liabilities rather than individuals deserving care or support. Critics argue that once governments recognize large-scale financial savings from euthanasia programs, pressure may grow to continually expand eligibility standards. The study itself explores the ethical implications of allowing government financial interests to intersect with decisions surrounding life and death. Well, duh. Opponents warn that vulnerable populations, including the elderly, disabled, mentally ill, and economically disadvantaged, could face increasing pressure in systems where ending lives produces measurable budgetary benefits. The study comes as new reports raise additional questions about Canada's euthanasia system. Yeah. Recent investigations by the National Post and the Globe and Mail detailed controversial cases involving MAID procedures and patient assessments, SLA News reported. One report described a physician conducting a patient assessment outside a Tim Hortons restaurant before transporting the individual to a facility where euthanasia was carried out later that day. Another report detailed cases in which patients reportedly resumed breathing after being declared dead while still under the effects of paralysis-inducing drugs used during euthanasia procedures. The reports have renewed concerns among critics who argue that safeguards designed to protect vulnerable Canadians may be failing as the program continues to spread. As Canada broadens access to assisted death, and researchers project increasingly large economic savings from euthanasia, opponents warn the country is entering dangerous territory where financial incentives risk influencing policies involving human life itself. All of that crazy stuff we read in the futuristic science fiction novels and just dystopian futuristic novels seem to be coming to life. And I said this during the program too, during the video portion. Well, with Mark Carney at the helm, are we really surprised? No. Not at all. You know, people are concerned here and there about revolutions, you know, riots in the street, widespread unrest and so forth. But in the case of, for example, the UK, that's probably what it's going to take if they're going to salvage the country, because there are reports here and there. I mean, there's so much I could run past you, but I don't want to have happen to you what has already happened to me, which is having to get a real, real solid grip on everything that will help to maintain sanity, starting with prayer, because It just seems as though the civilization of the whole planet is just circling the drain of the toilet. Now, in the Democratic Republic of Congo, they're having outbreaks of Ebola here and there. Okay. In Australia, they're under the boot of the government all the time. You better not say anything they don't much like, or you're liable to go away for quite a long time. Now, in the UK, it has become so outrageous. I mean, I've got so many screens up here that I just went past some of this to the next, even more dramatic horror. But there has been a plan that was orchestrated largely by what we would call Democrats in this country and liberals in other parts of the world, for example, Europe, to actually flood. And the number they used was trillions of migrants into this country, the United States, which, of course, they would immediately, almost immediately, trillions, really? Trillions. Okay. Well, a trillion is just 1,000 million. No, that's a billion. No, it's 1,000,000 millions. So 1,000,000 millions dispersed across the Western world. And look at the UK. The cops and the military aren't standing up for the citizens. Cops the other day let this idiot Sikh stab this kid, chase him down the street and stab him some more. And the stupid police handcuffed the kid. He bled to death on the sidewalk. And the Sikh puke says, he hurled a racial insult at me. Oh, well, in that case, it would have been perfectly all right if you had just decapitated the youth. We would have understood because we're a caring police department. But we don't really care about our citizens. We care about you. Because as a migrant, as a visitor to our country, we want to extend every hospitality to you. So if you feel like, I don't know, organizing a grooming gang or something like that with, white girls, feel free to do so. We won't interfere because you see, we have empathy for you. We understand your feelings. And your feelings, as distorted as they may be, trump any attempt on our part to have a functioning, law-abiding, organized, and peaceful civilization. Better watch out. People like Lady Keir, people like that, some of those other ponces, you better look out. You're liable to have an industrial action break out here or there, because your military is not going to put up with this for much longer, and your citizenry isn't either. I'm not suggesting that they do such a thing. I'm telling you, given your conduct and the treatment you're giving your citizens, which frankly is medieval, you can write it on the wall. Best thing for you to do is resign, change your name, get some plastic surgery, and get lost while you still can, because the citizens are not going to put up with this indefinitely. Oh, they will suffer a lot more before they finally have had enough. But when they have, you're done. This is Caravan. That's just how I see it. Stand by.
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2: 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For decades, Norbert Heuser has focused on one question: how does a human body remain ordered in a world that grows increasingly disordered? 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Norbert Heuser's electromagnetic harmonizing plates have been independently evaluated and certified by the Beza Institute of Austria, confirming measurable, real-world effects. 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It's true. If you want something to go away, quit buying it, quit feeding it. The flip side to that coin is, if you want something to grow, nourish it. People are getting tired of feeding the big tech monster, because what they get in return is shadow banning, overt banning, or suspension on social media. Big tech and its derivatives also try to financially soft kill. This is when someone wants to buy something, but they're prevented from doing it because their payment repeatedly fails. And of course, when the gateways do work, we pay for this convenience with fees. So, don't feed the monster. If you want or have ever wanted to join Caravan to Midnight by card or any other payment service and found you could not process your membership, just send a check or money order to CT.

0: that is the question. Wow. The inimitable Tina Turner. Unbelievable. I just had to let that roll for a minute. That's just so strong, because I'll tell you, all this dystopian cinemagraphic, one presentation after another from the old days, looks like a lot of that stuff's trying to come home to roost, doesn't it? It's made me wonder, say, are some of these people that come up with this, these things, these books and so forth, do they actually create the future, or do they just detect the approaching atmosphere, shall we say? Well, it's a pleasure to welcome back from October the 1st, 2025, Mr. Matt Cody, fourth generation oil worker, president and founder of OGWA, the Oil and Gas Workers Association, a grassroots organization dedicated to protecting American energy jobs and giving a voice to the men and women who power this country. For years, Matt has been on the front lines of the national energy debate, speaking out against policies that threaten domestic production, drive up costs for working families, and weaken America's energy independence. Through OGWA, he's testified before lawmakers, advocated for energy workers across the country, and become one of the most recognized grassroots voices in the oil and gas industry. President Donald Trump publicly thanked Matt and OGWA for their endorsement, and Matt has become a leading advocate for an America First energy strategy centered on domestic production, affordable fuel, and a reliable power grid. Tonight, as Americans continue to struggle with high fuel costs, rising energy bills, and growing uncertainty about the nation's energy future, Matt's joining us tonight to explain what is really driving prices up at the pump and how government policy affects every household in America, and why he believes the fight for affordable energy is ultimately a fight for economic freedom. Matt Cody, welcome back to Caravan to Midnight. Great to have you on tonight.
1: Hey, great to be on with you, John. You know, I, since October 1st, have been wishing I had as cool a radio voice as you do, and I just haven't been able to come up with it.
0: Well, I'll tell you, it started in storm drains when I was in the second grade. Our parents had just absolutely pulverized us if they caught us taking cigarettes, so we decided to opt for Grapevine, and that may have done it, but thank you very much for that compliment, if it were not for this, there's no telling what I'd be doing. I'd like to say I'd probably be one of the slower waiters on the floor of your least favorite restaurant. That's probably what would have happened, but maybe not.
1: Hey, well, I love talking about oil and gas, so thanks for having me on tonight. Where do you want to start?
0: Well, how about with just a general shotgun out the back door kind of a question, because it's really based on a question that pretty much every American is asking. What is going on? Why are gas prices still so high? What is the biggest single factor driving the price at the pump today? And I will say that I have seen high gas prices before, somewhere around 2010, maybe 2011. They got up pretty high, yes, over $4, over $5, and then they went back down. It calmed down for a few years, and here we are again. So just tell us, look, this is your time to explain to us something that it's taken you, your career, to understand. We don't get it. We see the result, but we don't see the machinery. So
1: there are a whole lot of things that I still don't understand some days. And a lot of things that other people in our industry, because we've got some really brilliant people in our industry who know a lot more than I do, and they've explained those things to me, and then I get to convey them to other people. So, whenever we look

0: at the refinery situation. We look at global oil supplies and demand. And people ask this one simple question: if America has all this oil, why are mine gas prices going up? And we did a little refinery explainer a couple months ago, and just kind of explained the way our refineries are set up is to process a heavier crude oil, because whenever most of them were built, we're talking about the 70s and before, we imported most of our oil that came from foreign countries. That's a heavier crude oil than what we produce the most of here in the United States. Now, because of industry innovation, the Chevron revolution in America, brilliant icons of our industry, just gigantic human beings like Harold Hamm at Continental Resources. The Shell revolution in America took America from being an energy importer to being a net exporter by 2019, where we produced more oil than we needed to import. Now, the grade of oil that we produce here in the United States is mostly a lighter, sweeter crude oil than what we import from foreign countries. Our refineries are not set up to process that crude. And that's why whenever people ask this question, you know, if we have all this oil, why are my gas prices going up? It's because of the refinery situation. But I want you to know, I want everybody listening to know that President Trump, his administration, my friend Governor Jeff Landry, my friend Greg Abbott over in Texas, Chip Keating up in Oklahoma, who's running for governor, oil producers all over this nation, engineering firms like my friend Benjamin Day at High Tech Energy. There are people working nonstop around the clock. We don't get enough sleep. We probably eat junk food more than we should. But there are people working to solve this problem, not just for today, but to lower gas prices long term for all Americans.
1: I don't know if we can even reveal these numbers if we know them, but we're supposedly have we had a depleting strategic petroleum reserve. According to the Trump administration, it's been filled back up again. But how long, if push came to shove, could we run off that reserve? You have any ideas?
0: Actually, right now, it's at the lowest level it's probably been since Ford first put it in. And we need about 150 million barrels just to be able to supply ourselves. We could probably run for 30, 60 days.
1: Okay. Now, we're always hearing, lately we're hearing all this stuff about Iran and the Strait of Hormuz and instability in the Middle East. There's nothing new about that. But how much of today's gasoline prices are actually tied to those events?
0: Very much of it, because whenever you look at a supply disruption anywhere, it affects prices everywhere. If the U.S. were to cut off all 13.7 million barrels a day that we produce right now, well, then that creates a big supply disruption. That would cause prices to skyrocket everywhere. And so this Strait of Hormuz situation, this Iran conflict, has unfortunately caused prices worldwide to skyrocket. Look, I know President Trump. I love that man. He did not say, hey, I'd like to go into Iran and let's jack up gas prices. No, this is a problem that was left to him by Joe Biden, Kamala Harris, because for 4 years they had the opportunity to take out the terrorists of Iran, and they refused. So now President Trump is doing what should have been done all along, which is to take out the terrorists and to make sure that the Strait of Hormuz remains open for global traffic long term. So, yes, it's a supply disruption. Hopefully this will end soon.
1: All right. And the effect should be realized within days after some sort of a conclusion to this problem?
0: Let me tell you, it's going to take a little bit longer than a few days just because of lag time. But that's one of the things that a lot of people don't understand about, well, if the Strait of Hormuz opens right now, why are my gas prices going to take longer to fall? Because if you look at the price that these retailers, wholesalers really, let's go to wholesalers and then retailers because there's a supply chain. If you look at the price they bought it at, and then you have that lead time, well, then they're going to want to recoup what they paid for that shipment of fuel. I'm trying to break this down into simple terms that even I can understand. And so those prices are going to take longer to come down at the pump. Even if the Strait of Hormuz opens full wide open tonight. It's going to take a few days for those to come down. Now, a lot of that is on the retailers, not on President Trump, not on what people call the greedy oil companies. You know, a lot of that is just built into the retailers. Now, why do prices go up? There's a war premium that's built in. And so a lot of the traders are making money off of this. And it's tied to supply disruption. Like we saw the ceasefire. Iran refused to abide by the ceasefire and said, well, we're not going to do this anymore. And so now we're back to conflict. So you saw oil prices shoot up. I believe it was 6-7%. And so naturally, gas prices are going to stay up. Now, when that's resolved, you'll see them come down. In fact, last week we saw a big drop on hopes of a peace deal, and gas prices started to come down too. So resolving this conflict, and I have all the faith in the world in President Trump and in Secretary of War Pete Hegseth to get the job done. And that's what needs to happen. We're this far in, and you know, I have a lot of friends who are Vietnam veterans. A friend of mine runs Vietnam Veterans of America's legislative package in D.C. And one of the mistakes, you know, in retrospect that we made with Vietnam is that we would win a battle, we would win a hill, and then we would just turn around and hand it right back. We have come too far not to finish the job. And so I hope and I believe that President Trump and Vice President Vance and SecWar will finish the job this time.
1: I certainly hope so. This is getting old, isn't it? I tell you, it's always something.
0: It is. Yeah. You know, and I think it's getting old for President Trump, too. And, you know, I read news just like you do. And I know he and his staff read it. And a lot of people don't understand why we don't. Well, just finish it. We'll just do this. We'll just do that. You know, and I can sit here in an armchair quarterback. You know, I'm watching Texas Tech softball right now, playing Alabama in the Women's College World Series. It would be real easy for me to sit here and say, well, Nasrae Kennedy should do this. I've never once pitched an inning in a Women's College World Series. And I guess under Joe Biden and Kamala Harris, I could have identified as one and, you know, done that. It's real easy for people to armchair quarterback geopolitical things, the oil industry. And we have people like Gavin Newsom who say, well, oh, it's that greedy oil company. Well, it's those greedy oil companies. We need to impose a windfall tax on them. They're making too much money. And we live in a capitalist society. I don't know what is too much. Like, what is the, where is the line on that? And you see what has happened with the state of California, with Valero closing the Benicia refinery, you know, P66 shutting down. So California's policies have driven refining capacity out of California. And you know where you find the highest gas prices in the entire nation? State of California. And you know why you find that? Because of Gavin Newsom and the radical left anti-oil and gas lobbies policies. And so we certainly don't want that on a national level.
1: Yeah, and I don't think they're all that concerned about the, it seems to me that there's something beyond just wanting to save the planet. That's nonsense anyway. You know, the planet will take care of itself. It'll get rid of us first, right?
0: Well, number one, in order to save the planet, you have to first prove that there's an existential climate crisis. And there is no consensus among climate scientists that says that there's a climate crisis. But it's the propaganda that's been pushed on our country. And you know who funds a lot of that propaganda? China, Russia. You know why? Because if they can shut down our vital U.S. oil and gas industry, well, they can take over our global market share, and then they can export to us, and that would make us energy independent. And if you look at oil as the global currency, well, then that would make us, you know, subjects of China or subjects of Russia. What President Trump is doing, and a lot of people have a hard time understanding it, and it's painful right now for all Americans having to pay higher gas prices, is that long-term, President Trump is reshaping the entire world, and every American will get the benefits of it for decades to come.
1: I'll tell you, I think he's the best one we've had, considering.
0: I love that man. You know that I, because you and I have talked before, and you know the history. I was there in Butler, Pennsylvania, July 13th, 2024, standing, I don't know, 15, 20, whatever it was, feet away from him to his right whenever somebody tried to assassinate him. That was the first day I ever got to meet President Trump in person, and it was the greatest day of my life until it wasn't. You know, I've gotten to see him since, obviously, October 5th of that year in Butler, Pennsylvania. And I was reading a comment earlier on X, somebody talking about how privately generous President Trump is. I have been saying since July 13, 2024, I wish every American got a chance to meet President Trump, just to shake his hand, talk with him, and understand that he really does love this country and he really does care about Americans.
1: Yeah, he seems like a real guy, and I think that's what most of these people on the left can't stand, is that they can't compete even as, you know, regular human beings. They just don't seem to be able to do that at all because their ideas are too ridiculous. I mean, it's clearly to be seen. All they have to do is lay one out, and you say, what? There's no way that can work. I mean, maybe it'll work in your dreams, but it's not going to work in the world. I mean, for real.
0: Well, and the pendulum has swung so far back. That's one of the things is once you move the Overton window that far to the left and the pendulum starts swinging back to the right, then you bring all those people with you. And that's a good thing. If you look back at the 24 campaign, President Trump really made the Republican Party the big tent party, you know, where he said, hey, look, we may disagree on this, we may disagree on that, but let's all get in here together and save America. And I think that's where most of us find ourselves. You know, none of us, not none, but most of us are not the radical left or the radical right. Most of us are right here in the middle.
1: You know, I'm wondering about, let me change gears here and let me ask you about this hidden tax. Every increase in fuel prices eventually shows up in the cost of food and transportation, manufacturing, just about everything Americans buy. But what is the hidden, can you tell us anything about the hidden tax I keep hearing about, but nobody ever details?
0: No, okay. I can't. That's the first time I've ever even heard of that. I will tell you there's, whenever you talk about that, and I remember during Biden-Harris talking about energy costs as the main driver of inflation. Well, it's the same under President Trump, you know, so we know that he's worked since day one to bring gas prices down for all Americans and did that. This conflict is a temporary setback. Whenever we talk about the cost of transportation, like whenever fuel costs go up, well, truck drivers have to pay more. The shipping rates go up, and then look at the cost of fertilizer. Well, the price of that goes up. Well, that means farmers have to pay more. On top of that, they pay more for diesel for tractors, and so the price of food goes up. So, yes, energy costs are the main driver of inflation. It was true under Biden-Harris. It's true now, and President Trump's working to fix all of that. The hidden tax.
1: Yeah.
0: No, go ahead.
1: No, I don't have anything on it. I just got a note here to ask you about it. I just figured I'd give you a shot at it. I don't know anything about the hidden tax either, you know?
0: No, but while we're talking about taxes, let's talk about the state gas taxes. Let's talk about the states that have the highest gas prices. Well, they also have some of the highest state gas taxes. Look at California again. Great example of what not to do.
1: I'll tell you. Well, what are people saying in your circle that you can reveal to us without naming them, of course, as to how long? You know, sometimes I think that people's memories are just too short because they don't remember that these prices have done this before a couple of times. It's been some years, but it's not like this is the first time this has ever happened with these big spikes. I'm not saying I'm okay with it. I don't like spending, $117 on, 21 gallons or whatever it was. It was ridiculous, I thought, at the time. But, man, compared to California, that's nothing. I understand they're pushing up around $7 per gallon, which, of course, is insane, you know?
0: It is insane. But if you look at the radical left in California, a lot of their policies are insane. Not going to say the people are insane. I'm going to say that a lot of their policies are insane. David Tongapa, he's an assemblyman from California. I've known him for a few years, and he told me a few years ago that California conservatives are on the front lines against crazy. You know, and it's the policies that are crazy. And of course, if you look at the definition of insanity, doing the same thing over and over and expecting different results, well, then ultimately the people wind up insane. Their actions are insane. Because why would you keep voting for that? Why would you say, hey, wait a minute, let's put in Tom Steyer as governor? He's just Gavin Newsom 2.0. But yeah, let's have some more of that. Or why as a state would you thumb your nose at the federal government and every other state in the republic and say, you know, we're going to let all these illegals come in here and we're going to subsidize their health care and we're going to pay for their education. And then we're going to gripe about why rent costs and home prices are going up and why there's more demand for gasoline and why wages are stagnant. Well, when you import a cheaper labor force, that undercuts said wages, and then you have more demand for the set amount of housing, well, then the prices go up. And so whenever you look at the problem, it's you. You're the problem. You chose this.
1: Yeah. Yeah, that's it. If we change our philosophy politically, everything will be all right. No, it won't. It's just crazy. It really, really is. Well, when we
0: insane.
1: Get that, yeah. Maybe that's really the whole problem, ladies and gentlemen. Maybe it's just however it was induced. Because, you know, people are people. They're going to be led by something. They want to be independent. They think they're independent, but they're really not. Now, most people are not. They're looking for guidance. They're looking for leadership. And if they get that stated diet of stuff that we've absolutely identified the source of the problem, and it's those people over there. Now you have people that are not that sharp to begin with, but they are more emotional than they are mentally sharp. They're gonna say, yeah, it's them. It's that bunch over there. They're evil. They're terrible. But it's just how it is. It's human nature. But remember what Katharine Hepburn said to Humphrey Bogart and the Amazon Queen: human nature is what we're put here to overcome, not roll with it. All right. We'll be back. It's true. Fast as we can.
2: 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Where there's a will, there's a hack. This is
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0: Well, unbelievable. As we speak with Matt Cody again, he's come back to us from the 1st of October last year. Matt, let me ask you something. I was in anticipation of our talking tonight. I was looking around and I see this thing, another U.S. refinery. This article came out. Well, I'm not seeing the date at this moment. I will here in a second. But Leo Homan wrote it, so he's a pretty good author, I would say. Another U.S. refinery goes up in flames. 45 major refinery explosions or fires reported over the last month and a half. You got any insight on this? Why is this happening, I wonder?
1: Yeah, well, one of the things is that refiners are increasing the run rates. We're running the maximum capacity. So a run rate it really just measures the capacity, right? Like I'm trying to think of how to explain this. So if a refinery can process 100,000 barrels a day, and we're running that refinery at 90,000 barrels a day, then we're operating at 90% capacity. So right now, in order to keep up with demand, refiners are increasing their run rate. They're increasing the capacity that they run at. When you do that, well, then you often run into problems. Also, whenever you look at the lack of maintenance at some refineries, well, then you encounter just structural problems. So refiners make their profits off of margins, something that we call the spread. And so whatever they're paying for the price per barrel, you know, and then their operating costs, then what they sell that for, it's called the crack spread. And so refiners often operate at very small margins. Right now, they're making a little more money, and that's great because they need to be able to make that money back in order to invest in upgrades. Also, whenever you have turnarounds, whenever you have refineries that have planned, days down in order for them to go through and repair whatever needs to be repaired, check all the structural integrity so that they can come up, and continue to run. If you're not taking a break, well, think of any horse or an engine or whatever. If you never take a break, you're probably going to have problems. John, you could probably run a marathon and have no problems. But refineries need to have those down days in order to check those. But at the rate we're running, some of them are not taking their planned days down, their planned outages, and making those turnarounds.
0: Gotcha. I appreciate that compliment, but I don't need to be running.
1: Me neither. God, I'm way too fat. It's way too hot.
0: It's way too hot. I saw 91 before noon today. It's just stupid. Yeah, this is crazy, but nobody's sensing any conspiracy theories here. I mean, Port Arthur had a blowout on the 23rd, I mean, this is just crazy. And then on May 8th, an explosion and fire occurred at the Chalmette refining facility about 10 miles east of New Orleans. And I'm just wondering,
1: yes,
0: is this just bad luck? I mean, Tulsa, Oklahoma, I mean, at the Sinclair factory on the 11th. I mean, what's going on here? This seems, I never heard of so many refineries catching fire.
1: In fact, a couple months ago, the IRGC claimed credit for the refinery explosion in South Texas. They said, oh, that was us. There was no proof that was them. It was just a structural problem, right? But whenever you're looking, John, you remember playing slug bug whenever we were kids. Whenever you're looking for slug bugs, you always see them. If I want a brand new yellow Camaro, I'm going to start seeing them everywhere. If you're trying to drive mass hysteria, and think of the COVID, pandemic, right? The media kept telling us, oh man, this has happened. This has happened. This has happened. There's so many deaths over here. Blah, blah, blah, blah. These people are infected. Blah, blah, blah. And they drove mass hysteria that shut down our economy in the middle of an election year, oh, by the way, that led to a lot of mail-in voting. And then somehow we wound up with Joe Biden and Kamala Harris winning the election. The media loves to drive this mass hysteria. And I'm glad you brought up the explosion at Chalmette, because me being the oil and gas guy, and I happened to have been in Louisiana that day, I said, I'm going to drive over there, because I was in Baton Rouge, and it's only about an hour and a half over there. So I drove over there, to see what was going on. Is it as bad as what the news is making it out to be? And in fact, I was making some videos in front of the refinery just to show everybody, hey, look, this is the refinery behind me. There's no fireball in the air. There's no threat to the neighborhood. And the people who live and work in that neighborhood, they know that. But the news won't tell you that. They won't tell you that that this happens every now and then. It's a minor upset. They want you to live in fear. Also, look, let's not put it past our enemies. Yes, there could be a conspiracy on some of these, but most of these are just normal operating problems.
0: All right, let me toss something else into the stew here. What about Venezuela? We're going to be able to use any of that? I understand we already are.
1: In fact, Venezuela's oil exports have increased, I think, 3 months in a row. Think they're over 1.2 million barrels a day, and that's big for Venezuela. And a lot of that comes here to the United States. For years, Venezuelan crude has been refined in our Gulf Coast refineries. So we want that coming here because it feeds our refineries, which ultimately we're able to distill into gasoline, diesel, jet fuel. That's good. Venezuela's import or exports are also going to India, to a small extent, China, and being able to feed refineries around the world that are set up to process that heavier crude. Well, that's just a good thing because it helps alleviate that supply crunch that's being caused by the Strait of Hormuz closure.
0: I can't believe with the size of the landmass of China that there's not oil there somewhere.
1: No, well, and a lot of it is. But, you know, some people believe that if you drill deep enough, you can find oil anywhere. And that's just not true. I mean, how many people in the Permian have still hit dry holes where they've invested in drilling a new well and came up with a dry hole? Now, because we're much better at what we do as an industry than we were, say, Titusville, PA in the 1800s. We know where to hit oil. We know where it's there. Whenever I talk about the brilliant people who work in our industry, I could go on all night. The technology, the innovation, and that's what takes money. And so we're able to know, hey, this is where the oil is. This is how much there is. This is the technology we need to get to it. This is the technology we need to extract it. This is what we need to pipe it somewhere, and this is what we need to do to refine it. Our industry innovates better than any I know. And, of course, I'm a little bit biased. But there are people working nonstop to try to figure out how to increase production, how to bring on more refining capacity, how to lower gas prices long-term. And I was in the West Wing of the White House a month ago talking with President Trump's Deputy Chief of Staff, James Blair, about this. President Trump is laser-focused on being able to deliver lower gas prices for all Americans long-term. I'm talking about long after his fourth term in office, or fifth, who knows.
0: Man, let me ask you something. What are the extreme depths that oil men have to drill down to? I mean, how deep do some of those things go? 20,000 feet, 30? I mean, what?
1: Yes, the answer is that you're right around the right depth. And then if you look at the 3 and now 4 mile laterals that we can hit, we're looking at drilling a well from one sitting position. You sit the rig in one position, and we can drill 30,000 plus foot. A lot of the wells, if you look at the some of the other basins, and there's some stuff that I don't want to say because I've been on the inside of some of those talks, and I know what people are planning. But some of these are in the over 25,000 foot, but just different geographical area where the rock's a little bit different, and maybe we need a different technology. Yeah, that's a good estimate. I'll go with your 25 to 30.
0: Well, to the best of my knowledge, no fossil has ever been found below 16,000 feet. So can we just put this fossil fuel thing to rest, folks? Because it's not true, okay? It's not true. It's not dinosaur goo, okay? It's not.
1: No, but I also, while we're talking about terms, you know, people like to use the word free. Well, people are getting free this or free that. Nothing is free. Somebody's paying for it. But natural gas, you know, if we look at the emissions that come from people like Nancy Pelosi's mouths, that is natural gas and probably noxious emissions. So if we regulated those instead of our vital oil and gas industry, we'd probably have less fools in Congress and lower gas prices.
0: Yeah. All right, let me ask you something. Let's bring this down to street level here just for a second. Most people understand that gasoline comes from oil, but they don't understand the process. So how does a barrel of crude oil become a gallon of gasoline or a bunch of gallons of gasoline? Where are the biggest costs added to turning crude into gasoline we can put in our cars?
1: Well, obviously you have the refining process because you have to take that barrel of crude oil, which, by the way, is 42 gallons. It's not 55 gallons. It's 42 gallons. Whenever people think a barrel of oil, a lot of people think of a drum, you know, kind of like we buy racing fuel for the drag strip in.
0: Sure.
1: But out of one barrel of oil, out of 42 gallons full, we're able to produce, what, 19, 20, somewhere. Let's just stick with 20. So less than half of that will wind up gasoline. Another 10, 11, 12 gallons will be diesel, and the rest, you know, heavier. But the biggest cost comes in refining. And then you add to that what the wholesaler marks it up, and then you add to that what the retailer marks it up, and then you add to that state gas taxes, then you have federal gas taxes. And so we're being taxed to death. You know, when earlier, whenever you mentioned the hidden tax, what we've always called it is the invisible tax, but I get that other people are calling it the hidden tax. What people need to look at is, what are your actual taxes? What is the state charging you for you to buy that that gallon of gas or gallon of diesel? What are the federal gas taxes? You know, President Trump weighed suspending the federal gas tax. You see states like Indiana considering it. And yes, we can do that long term. We can do that in the short term. I'm sorry. Long term, we would have a problem funding road repairs. And so like completely eliminating the state gas tax is a bad idea in any state. They could be lowered, though, because there's a lot of fraud and abuse that goes into state coffers. Whenever you look at how states like Illinois distribute theirs and who gets the contracts and what they actually spend it on, and is it the quality work, or are we just paying the same contractors to come back in and redo this road? But, I mean, we can get off in the weeds about that. But that's where, you know, it's kind of like you were talking about earlier with the invisible tax, or I guess some people are calling it the hidden tax. Whenever we look at the price of a barrel of oil, and then we look at what it costs to refine it, and then what the wholesaler gets it for, and then what the retailer gets it for, what fuel companies buy it off the rack for, what trucking companies get charged for it, what their transportation costs are, which ultimately drives up shipping costs, then the retailers who buy those products, well, then their costs have to go up. And if we're talking about food, well, then you talk about farmers who are paying increased diesel prices plus increased fertilizer prices, because if the price of a barrel of oil goes up, well, then the price of fertilizer is going to go up. And so then the price of food goes up. And so our entire world, let me just say this very plainly, our entire world rises and falls on oil and natural gas.
0: And everybody, every stop along the line, from the hole in the ground to the hole in your gas tank filler, every step along the way in transporting that from the ground into your tank, everybody has to get paid along the way. That's just how it is. So I don't know why, when the prices are rising generally. And I mean, there's so many other things, Matt, that are just ridiculous. It's when you have more people, you're going to have inflation. And now this may be really simplistic, but that thing about Jack and Jill are in a can, they each got a dollar and they're married, right? So it's completely cool. They have a baby and the baby looks up and says, where's my dollar? And they look at each other and they've each got one. So they each tear off a little piece of their dollar, give it to the baby. Well, unless you make more dollars, eventually you're not going to have any. So it just seems that inflation is compelled to occur the more people you have. The only way to predict how your economy is going to run is if you have a fixed number of people in the country with an estimate of what they're going to need, how much they drive, how much in our strategic reserve. Forget the military, because they're going to take the majority of it if the stuff hits the fan. We know this. How do we allocate our resources? How do we keep these prices reasonable so people can afford them? I mean, gasoline prices in Europe have been insane for decades, you know? So I really wonder what all the squawking is about, because we've got zillions of people over here. A lot of them are illegal. And guess what, folks? Those illegal immigrants, they're driving cars, you know, and wrecking semis and taking people out in some cases and so forth. I mean, stuff happens. I get it. That's not their exclusive domain, is wrecking semis and killing people. However, those people need gasoline too. It doesn't matter if they're legal or not. In this case, they're going to buy gasoline if they need it. And so I guess that's why we may be a huge creator of gasoline, jet engine, diesel, everything, jet fuel, everything else. Jet A, that's just diesel. It's just refined differently, is my understanding. We're all going to have this. Is that the reason that we buy Venezuelan oil, just to kind of keep from dipping into our own reserves? In other words, how long could we run this country if we had to rely only on our own resources? Since we export so much, could we just say, well, forget all of you. We're not going to sell to you anymore. We're just keep all our petroleum products for ourselves. I mean, that doesn't sound like anything that would work without a whole bunch of people around the world getting ticked off. And people don't understand how complex the system is. And clearly you're hearing me speak. I don't know how complex it is, but I'm getting there talking to you.
1: You know, you hit a lot of points on the head right there. I'm sorry. I didn't mean to interrupt you.
0: No, please. This is about you, not me.
1: Oh, shoot. If it's about me, we're all screwed. No, but you brought up a lot of great points right there, because some people say, well, why don't we just ban crude oil exports? We'll just keep all the oil right here in the U.S. We're not going to export it to any other country. You talked earlier about how gas prices were really high in 2010, 2011. That was whenever Obama instituted the export ban, not export ban, but the offshore drilling ban, right? So then, in addition to having a crude oil export ban, we also had an offshore drilling ban, which gave us a supply crunch. So if we were, because of the way our refineries are set up, I was trying to figure out how to go at that. Because of the way our refineries are set up to process heavier crude, which we import from foreign countries, if we were to institute a crude oil export ban today, it would cut off U.S. oil producers from world markets, which would suffocate U.S. oil producers. Now, if the situation were different, if we were to have refineries here in the U.S. which processed the crude oil that we produce here in the United States, then we could do that, but we would still be limiting ourselves. And we certainly don't want to do that. So we want to have both exports, and we want to be able to supply everybody here in the U.S. And so ultimately, I think the greatest plan, and that's what President Trump and his administration are working on, is for us to be America's gas station. We can refine what we produce here and supply America. We can also continue to refine what the world needs. So American oil and gas workers really do power the nation and fuel the world.
0: And so the relationship between oil, the U.S. dollar, America's position in the global economy, and the competition for acquiring whatever nation and however many of them presume or estimate that their need is going to be. Man, it gets complicated in a hurry, doesn't it? It really does.
1: It does. And whenever you talk about the U.S. petrodollar, how oil is traded based upon the U.S. dollar, which maintains demand for the U.S. dollar and makes sure that America stays dominant in the world. If the BRICS currency were allowed to supplant the U.S. dollar, we would have a problem. Now, for years, especially under Obama, and then again, I mean, it still continued through President Trump's first term, though he was starting to attack the problem. China was importing sanctioned crude from both Iran and Venezuela. So there was this alliance that was forming around us to try to take us down. And what President Trump has done with the Strait of Hormuz, with Iran, is to say to China, hey, by the way, you're not going to buy your crude from them and keep funding terrorism, because then we have to come in and spend taxpayer money to counter that terrorism. But I tell you what, we have all this oil, and it's a similar grade as Iran produces. I tell you what, we're going to let y'all import USA oil, which is what they were supposed to have done under the Phase One trade deal made with America during President Trump's first term. But China did not live up to its end of the bargain under that. And then, of course, we wind up with Joe Biden in the White House. And that bumbling fool, I'm not sure if he ever knew what day it was.
0: You know, folks, it's so incredibly complex. So let us not be baffled by it. Instead, let us let's shift that mental / emotional sensing to something a little bit different. How many of us are aware China provides aid to the Taliban? How many of us are aware that the Chinese contractors bribe terrorist groups in Nigeria? Do you know what I mean? Who even thinks about these things? Well, China denies funding terrorists to access Nigerian mineral deposits. Oh, denied it. Well, of course they're going to deny it. What, are they going to admit it? And then what? So it's just how it is. We have the remainder of the hour after the short break with Matt Cody. Oil wars and the energy cartel. More to come, I promise. Stand by, please. And don't forget, go to jellyfish.news. Get that free newsletter. You'll be glad you did. Stand by.
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3: 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It's true. If you want something to go away, quit buying it, quit feeding it. The flip side to that coin is if you want something to grow, nourish it. People are getting tired of feeding the big tech monster because what they get in return is shadow banning, overt banning, or suspension on social media. Big tech and its derivatives also try to financially soft kill. This is when someone wants to buy something, but they're prevented from doing it because their payment repeatedly fails. And of course, when the gateways do work, we pay for this convenience with fees. So, don't feed the monster. If you want or have ever wanted to join Caravan to Midnight by card or any other payment service and found you could not process your membership, just send a check or money order to CTM, P.O. 141288, Dallas, Texas 75214. Include a legibly written email, a phone number in case we need to reach you, and as soon as we see that info, your membership is activated, and you help turn the monster against itself.

0: what, almost 60 VLCCs. These are very large crude carriers. They can hold about 2 million barrels each, right? So we're talking about over 100 million barrels of oil just sitting on the water. And that's just the VLCCs. That's not even counting everything else. That's why you don't see a whole lot more rigs coming on, a whole lot more production, a whole lot more DUCs being completed. DUCs are drilled but uncompleted wells, DUC, DUCs. So that's why you don't see a lot of that. And a lot of people say, oh, those greedy oil companies, they're just holding on. They're just trying to keep the prices up. But if the Strait of Hormuz were to be completely open tomorrow, and every one of those crude carriers could resume normal traffic, well, then all of a sudden we would have 100 million barrel just in that surplus of oil. Well, then prices would drop through the floor. So, look, we've added rigs, what, five weeks in a row in this country? And that's significant, yeah. Not only because we're at, what, one less than this time last year, I believe, but also whenever you look at the rig count, and I used to be guilty of this too. I'd say, well, we need to get back to this number. Well, we need this number to do this. But what we can do with a rig now is so much different than what we could do with one 25 years ago. Because we can drill deeper, like you were talking about. We can hit longer laterals. We can produce more oil, more natural gas from the same rig. And so we don't need as many rigs. Look, yes, we have a temporary supply crunch right now. And I believe that one of ExxonMobil's chief executives was warning that crude oil inventories are getting to historic lows. That if we don't resolve this crisis in the next few weeks, we could see prices spike again. Nobody wants that. And so hopefully we'll be able to bring this Iran conflict to an end where we can resume normal shipping routes, where we can all start going back to normal. I don't know. That's what we all hope. And again, like I said, I know President Trump, and I know that he didn't just walk into the Oval Office one day and say, you know, I'd like to jack up the prices on everything. No.
1: Yeah.
0: There's a mission to be completed, and we need to hold fast to that mission. We need to complete it, and then let's all get back to normal. You know, John, you brought up a good point earlier, and while we were in the break, I was thinking about that. A lot of people are scared about a water crisis. You know, we talk about an energy crisis. Let's talk about a water crisis. And a lot of people are concerned about data centers coming in. They're concerned about refineries on the Gulf Coast using too much water. And then they say, well, what has changed? And this oil company, well, they're doing this. Only if you look at Corpus Christi, for 10 years they've had For 10 years, they've had the opportunity to put in a desal plant, a desalination plant, you know, they're right there on the ocean, and they could do that and solve this problem. But also what Corpus Christi has and what a lot of American cities have is more illegals. So whenever you look at the drain on the resources, which is exactly what you were talking about earlier, John, well, this lake over here cannot sustain a population that is four times the size of what we were used to. They use more resources. You talked about illegals. Whenever we look at housing crisis, we talk about affordability. Well, then it's often the left wingers who are talking about how we need to let all these illegals come in here and we need to give them homes. And they turn around and they go, well, why are my home prices going up? Why is rent going up? You caused the problem. Because if we didn't have 40 million illegals in this country, and who knows if that's an accurate number, but if we didn't have 40 million illegals in this country, well, then think of how many more homes would be available. Think of how many apartments would be available. And then on top of that, Americans are being taxed to fund the housing, the education of, the medical care of all these illegals, while there are single moms and dads all over this country who are working two and three jobs just to be able to keep up with it. You know why? Because they're good Americans. I'm not talking about

0: just Republicans. I'm talking about Democrats. I'm talking about independents. And the more people who wake up and come together and say, you know what? We're going to get rid of these illegals. We're tired of paying for the world. I'm tired. And I'm thinking right now of a young woman I met a few weeks ago at a laundromat. I was on the road. And this poor young mother, single mother, two kids in tow, cutest kids in the world. And she's working two jobs and doing her laundry at a laundromat. And you know what? That lady is being taxed to pay for the education of illegals in this country. You know why? Because somewhere in the 1980s or 2002 or whatever it was, well, somebody sued and said, well, we need to provide a good education for everybody that's in this country. And, you know, we also need to provide for their medical care. And so Americans are being taxed to pay for foreigners who have invaded our country while Americans are going bankrupt. That's not right. I don't care which party you have previously voted for. But in the future, we all need to come to the party that says we're not doing that anymore.
1: Do you know, I recently saw some, in fact, I've got it up here. You know, President Trump said, you're going to need to come up with about 5% of your GDP for us to continue to provide security for you via NATO, or you're going to be on your own. But it says right here, German taxpayers bled dry. Mass migration cost 40 billion euros in 2025. German taxpayers not only paid, this is just the Germans. They not only paid over 40 billion, but also face higher housing costs, more road traffic, crowded hospitals, growing insecurity, higher insurance premiums, and a host of other ills not officially tracked by that figure. So I think it's time for everybody to go home. Just go back where you came from. As far as these leftists going, oh, no, this is America. Everybody should be able to come to America. No. Yeah, but what about the statue? Send it back to France, where the huddled masses are concerned. We're full here, you know. Sooner or later, it's going to become a matter of survival. I just hope that these idiot politicians that continue to hold President Trump's agenda back, because they don't like Trump, you know. Well, the reason they don't like him is because he's smarter than they are on orders of magnitude. He's a businessman, which they're not. The only reason they are able to leave Congress multimillionaires is because of insider trading, which finally, after I have been talking about this for about 14 years off and on, I do not exaggerate. Oh, now they've come out and said, oh, well, first a spit-bubbling, jiggly Nancy Pelosi comes out and out of some committee meeting, and they catch her on camera saying, well, we're going to stop the insider trading in Congress. Oh, so you admit there is insider trading in Congress? I mean...
0: Ah, yes, that inherent admission.
1: Yeah, it's,
0: you know,
1: it's just...
0: You cannot ludicrous. Be pro-illegal and America first. And if you're not America first, I feel like I'm Ricky Bobby now. You know, if you're not first, last, and, or whatever. But you cannot be pro-invasion of America by uncounted masses of illegals and America first. President Trump is America first. And so the counter to that, obviously, whenever people say, they say, well, my gas prices are going up and Americans can't afford to get ahead, and it's all because of Trump. Well, actually, y'all are the ones who left this problem to be handled by the Trump-Vance administration. See, we're cleaning up your mess. And then on top of that, y'all are the ones who want to import more illegals, the cheaper labor force that undercuts said wages. And if you look at how AI displaces millions of workers, and I'm talking about it's been going on for years. Go to any Walmart and try to find a human cashier.
1: Yeah.
0: Or go to any... a fast food restaurant and try to find a young person who can count change correctly. You know, I don't know. Society is never going to be what it was whenever I was growing up, whenever you were growing up, John. You've been sounding the alarm on this for 14 years by your count, and probably longer. Going forward, we've got to figure out how to live together in this country, Republicans and Democrats, and how to put Americans first and America first.
1: It's like that old Three Stooges vignette. we don't care about the people, you know? I'm beginning to wonder if there are very many in Congress who do actually care about the people. I don't think they even know who the people are unless it's election time. Then they'll come out there and it's just a rampant hypocrisy. They say one thing, they get elected, and then they don't do what they said they were going to do. And the mainstream media backs them up and deflects. It's just ridiculous.
0: So many. And it's not just a Democrat problem. There are some Republicans who go to D.C. and forget the people who sent them there. I see it in state legislatures across this country. We have a bipartisan problem of people who, like you said, forget who their constituents are until it's time to run for office again. And then all of a sudden they're out there shaking babies and holding hands.
1: You know, and the thing that makes it worse, Matt, is that, you know, I mentioned that thing about the Germans and it cost them over $40 billion. And that was just the government, right? But President Trump has said, you're not sending any Mercedes-Benz vehicles of any kind into the United States that are built in China. Can you believe Mercedes-Benz wants to build their products in China and expects us to import them here? It's insane.
0: I can, because China has stolen a lot of the manufacturing from around the world. Here in the U.S., a lot of companies, you know, offshored their manufacturing to China. And in China, of course, they use slave labor. And so it's really insane whenever you turn around and look at all these celebrities, these influencers here in the U.S. who say, oh, that evil Trump, how dare he do this or how dare he do that, while wearing some product that's made in China with slave labor. And then, of course, their puppet masters tell them to say, because I swear a lot of these people are not smart enough to come up with the words they read off their script. A lot of them say stuff like, well, we demand a living wage. And these are the same people who turn around and think that we should import all these illegals who undercut said living wage for Americans. You know, and that's the problem. You know, I don't believe that any celebrity or any athlete or whatever should shut up. In fact, a lot of them, whenever they speak, it just highlights how stupid they are. And I'm a firm believer that the First Amendment has identified more idiots than standardized testing ever will. And some of them do it on a very large stage. The problem is getting the correct information to people to counter that. You know, Ernie Angelo, he's a great man, former mayor of the city of Midland, Texas, oil and gas man. He's just kind of does everything. Incredible man who was Ronald Reagan's 1976, kind of assistant state director for his campaign. He was Ronald Reagan's 1980 Texas director. But Ernie told me a few years ago that the biggest challenge is getting information to people. And I remember back in 2021, I was down in Austin for a special session, and I wound up talking with this young kid who came from money. He was from the East Coast. He was talking about the oil and gas industry and how evil we are and all these emissions. And he was an AOC supporter and a self-proclaimed democratic socialist, which I thought was really weird coming from a rich family. Anyway, he was in Austin for the summer and on his way to the left coast for that's really appropriate. The more we talk about California, but on his way to the west coast for school. And we started talking about the oil and gas industry, global emissions, how America's oil and gas workings reduced emissions by 12% from 2005 to 2019, and how the great miracle of that statistic is that the shale revolution in America happened during those years, which meant we were drilling more, producing more. Rig counts just shot up. And we still reduced emissions as an industry. And then we talked about global emissions. We talked about how China produces over twice the annual carbon emissions as the United States, and they're not even considered a developed nation. And then whenever you look at how other countries contribute to these global emissions, well, America's not the problem. And after about an hour and a half of talk and tacos, you know, north of the capital, because when you're in Austin, you're just going to have great tacos. After about an hour and a half of talking and me just laying out some facts and this young man considering them, he said, you know what? You're right. It doesn't make sense. And he was talking about AOC's policies, the Green New Deal, trying to shut down USA oil and gas production. And we're seeing that more today. because it's not just Republicans who are saying, hey, we need to produce more oil. It's Democrats now who are understanding the message that you and I have been saying for years, the message President Trump's been saying for years. Drill, baby, drill. Because whenever we can produce more oil is the way we lower gas prices. More oil is the way we bring inflation down, not less. And the same people, I'm talking about AOC with the Green New Deal. I remember her saying, well, somebody asked her, you know, well, how do you pay for it? And she said, you just pay for it. And isn't it funny? Those people who wanted to completely end the oil and gas industry and have us dependent on foreign nations are now griping about the price of gas. It's insane.
1: You know this, but I'll just state the obvious. Petroleum's a lot more than gasoline. It's part of modern agriculture. It's medicine, plastics, manufacturing, transportation, literally the infrastructure of modern life. And I think what we have here, Matt, is a philosophical problem. Because, and I'm not, I don't know, well, that's not true. I was about to say I'm not a psychologist, but I sure as hell studied a lot of it. What's happened is that the value of people's worth, the worth of people altogether, particularly those who lean left, who want to go, who consider socialism to be maybe a good idea, who are not capitalists because they've been taught their whole lives that that's a greedy system, is not good. It all comes down to education. They have not been given the tools that it takes for them to become invigorated by the prospects of innovation and creating something. Instead, they have been educated. They have been educated. They've been indoctrinated into believing that the society owes them something. And if you have, well, then why don't I have? Well, why don't I have what you have? Because they have never been taught, you know, the thrill of victory and the agony of defeat, as the ABC Wide World of Sports used to say. Yeah. The thrill of victory, the agony of defeat. So what do? After the agony passes, you get up there and you compete harder, and then you get to experience the thrill of victory. They don't understand that existence in this world, in this life, it's all competition. And the moment you roll over for a dole, you are a slave. You don't have any options. And once that system sets in tight, you better not complain, or you'll be shipped off to some organ harvesting facility or just thrown in the lime pit over there. They do not understand how bad things can get. They don't understand it's not just about oil for our cars. Where's the hydrogen car? How about those two Italian guys back in the 50s, I think it was, that invented a car that would run on water? You know, it just extracted the, it just hydrolysis did it, just separated the hydrogen. There you go, fire it up. Oh, no, we can't have that. So we have a philosophical problem here, and I really believe, I don't mean to go on my soapbox any more than I usually do, but the founding fathers knew this. They knew that in those days, the way people thought, if everybody has a chance, you know, if you're under the British system, you are not going to rise above the strata of life that you were born into. It's not going to happen. You're stuck there. But over here, it was different. You were given the freedom to ascend to something. And now what's happened is because of all this communist indoctrination, which is all it is, and these people know nothing about what it's like to live under the communist boot. They have no clue. They don't even know what the Bolshevik is. They don't know what they did. They don't know they murdered 66 million, not 6 million, 66 million, mostly white Christians between 1917 and 1918 and 1957. They don't know about that. They're not taught that. And if you don't teach them, what do we expect the result to be once they're free from public school and even university and are released out into the public? Because they have not been taught any of the fundamental, enduring philosophical axioms that have propelled civilizations to greatness and stabilized them for quite a long time. It's just all going out the window. And it's I think that's where we need to start. And it's going to be a long haul. We need at least a decade. 12 years to turn this around. And maybe it can be done.
0: A decade into the woods, it's a decade out. We've got a lot longer than that. You know, I'm looking at a picture of my grandpa, Mackham. He passed away December 21st of 2024. And behind the picture of him is a letter from President Trump thanking all of our OGWA members for our support. And then the middle paragraph is his condolences to my family on the passing of my grandpa. He was such a big fan of President Trump. And he was smiling down watching me get to go into the Rose Garden last year on April 2nd. And let me tell you what, President Trump has the greatest White House staff. I can never thank them enough. You talked about an education battle. You talked about the Bolshevik Revolution. We also have Holocaust deniers who don't know that Hitler murdered over 6 million Jews. And the reason that people don't teach that, why they deny that, is that the youth of today, if they don't know the first Holocaust existed, they won't see the second one coming.
1: Well, that's a good point. It's a very good point. It seems that history just repeats itself over and over and over again. You know, they rise and they fall. And they start from scratch again, build up a top-tier civilization, and then, oops, it's turning to dust again. Oh, well. Matt Cody, thanks so much. His website is OGWAUSA.com, OGWAUSA.com, Oil and Gas Workers Association, USA.com. God bless you, man. Take care out there and come back to us soon. Thank you.
0: Always great to talk with you.
1: Mutual. Absolutely mutual. Well, talk to you tomorrow night. God bless you, everyone. The signal continues.

0: It's true. If you want something to go away, quit buying it, quit feeding it. The flip side to that coin is, if you want something to grow, nourish it. People are getting tired of feeding the big tech monster, because what they get in return is shadow banning, overt banning, or suspension on social media. Big tech and its derivatives also try to financially soft kill. This is when someone wants to buy something, but they are prevented from doing it because their payment repeatedly fails. And of course, when the gateways do work, we pay for this convenience with fees. So, don't feed the monster. If you want or have ever wanted to join Caravan to Midnight by card or any other payment service and found you could not process your membership, just send a check or money order to CTM, P.O. 141288, Dallas, Texas 75214. 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

0: Monday, June 1st, 2026. I am your host, Alex Jones. Thank you so much for joining us on this live Monday transmission, listening to us on stations across the country, AM, FM, VHF, UHF cable. 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Well, Israel promised in the last few months, basically on a daily basis, that they are never going to let Trump get a peace deal with Iran. Every time they're going to have a peace deal, 93 days into this war, Israel starts attacking a whole bunch of their neighbors. And that's exactly what's happening. Now, anybody that's followed this broadcast for a long time knows that I don't have a Israel or Jewish-centric brain or show. Because in the past, everything is on orbit around the Jews. Obviously, Jews have a lot of power. There's different factions of the Jews, all that. And I don't put this historic proviso out so that I don't get attacked by Israel and called an anti-Semite or whatever. That has no effect. In fact, people are so anti-Israel now, it's the thing. It's only getting bigger. That if I wanted to be more popular, I would wear Hitler uniforms and literally play Nazi music and just sing Heil all day long. Seriously. But just because the Nazis are bad in my worldview and studied understanding of it, certainly not our saviors, does not mean the people running Israel. Aren't complete villains as well. And that also doesn't mean, of course, that the Muslims are little sweetsy cakes either. So this is the way the world works. So I would love today, and I am, going to get into the latest huge developments on AI data centers and what's really happening there, and the massive, really pitchfork rebellion. I've never seen people this quick, this fast, get this organized, bipartisanly and pissed. And it's going to spell real problems for mainly Republicans pushing this. And it is a power grab, but Anna Paulina Luna and some of the big, you know, AI data center moguls have come out and said that communist China is behind the public's distaste for data centers. Now, is that true? It is and it isn't. Has China jumped on that because they don't want us to win the AI race? Is there proof? And Kevin O'Leary and others have gone out and commissioned it and studied it and seen it? Absolutely. China doesn't hide that. China's been the number one funder of the fake green movement, carbon tax garbage in Europe and the United States and Australia and New Zealand. They don't follow any carbon taxes. Their main power source is coal. They fund the movement to cut off our oil and gas and coal. So it's true, but it doesn't matter. They're trying to curtail the data centers because they don't want us to win the AI race. People are genuinely pissed by the way the AI data centers are being rolled out. And so the Chinese are just jumping on the bandwagon. So
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Ladies and gentlemen, we are live on June 1st, 2026. So it's now been a month and one day since the deep state Democrat Party operatives shut down InfoWars. 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And on X at Real Alex Jones and at AJN Live. And so many other great places you can find us, stations across the country. All right. Woo! It's all coming to a head, sweethearts. The AI data center rebellion. I've never seen one grow this big, this fast. The establishment is really concerned. And what do they do when they got a grassroots movement supporting something? Like, Trump was grassroots supported. He was more populist and grassroots in the past. He's still better than the Democrats. That's just a fact. Anybody can look at it. We got numbers and things he's doing and policies. I just call balls and strikes. But when we saw that big populist movement that I was in day one, with many of you, 10 years ago, plus, they said he's a frickin' Russian agent with no evidence. And the only reason you're upset about, you know, the schools having drag queen story time and trying to convince your son to cut his penis off, the only reason you're upset about being overrun by legal aliens, the only reason you're upset about Black Lives Matter, you know, burning down cities, the only reason you're upset about forever wars is because the Russians are mind-controlling you. Well, now the new talking point by the Republicans' leadership and by the Pentagon and by Kevin O'Leary and by Anna Paulina Luna, who I like, is that, oh, you're only upset about the AI power grab because the Chinese communists are hyping it. Now, they are hyping it, and they are involved. And Kevin O'Leary's released the proof. But that's them trying to jump on a wave for their reasons. They want to win the AI race. You look at the numbers. We already have 3-4 times what they have. We have more than the whole world in data centers and AI already. Okay, we're already winning the AI race. They've tried to pass, and now Trump has executive orders. They're trying it again to give the AI companies, only 9 of them, above the law power where you can't sue them and they're untouchable and they can't be audited, they can't be investigated. They're just literally dictators. So I'm worried about anything dictatorial. Communist China trying to control us, the EU trying to control us, Israel trying to control us, Hollywood trying to control our minds, the left trying to control our minds and kids, all these different totalitarian competing predator groups. And I'm just here trying to cover all the different predator groups and the Islamic giant cancer exploding everywhere. Just it's a lot of problems here. And I'm promoting classic Americana, Christendom, through excellence and through it being the superior culture and systems. And if people are educated about freedom and they understand what the different systems are, Thomas Jefferson said, educate the people about the political systems and history of the world and on the subjects of liberty, and tyranny will fade like phantoms at dawn. Like the mist of phantoms at dawn. Just to paraphrase, but basically what he said. It's not word for word, basically he said that. So, about phantoms fading at dawn. The mist of phantoms fading at dawn is the exact quote. So, I believe in America. The idea. And it never got fully deployed, but compared to every other country, it's been the best. It's produced the most. Inventions, freedom, liberty, all that. But you know the saying, and it's been said by philosophers back to the Greeks and then the Romans later. They've even found hieroglyphs, basically, with the Egyptians talking about, if things are too good too long, people get weak and they get evil and they get soft. So, good times make weak men make hard times, bad times make strong men make good times make weak men make bad times make strong men. And that's where we are, has been so good for so long, comparatively in history, the best ever, that on average, we've all gotten to be pretty decadent slobs. And I'm compared to the average American I know, I'm, you know, in the top probably 5% of working the hardest and being the most focused and being the most dedicated. But I'm still a decadent slob compared to my ancestors. So I'm not up here on some high horse. But you know, you're out in the public. I don't care, black, white, Hispanic, whatever. Man, I mean, there are a lot of lazy, stupid people out there. And a lot of them vote.
So we're going to be getting into all of this today. What's really going on with the data centers? That's come to a head. Then you've got massive, over-the-top, totally insane hype going on with the UN and the World Health Organization and hyping up this big Ebola outbreak, they say. And then they got protests all over Central Africa and then up into Kenya, and they burned down a bunch of them and killed some of the workers. And the Africans are saying they're making people sick, and that's where this – they're the ones doing it. Now, Africans 100 years ago, 50 years ago, used to welcome in the white witch doctors. They wanted that medicine. But they figured it out now because the UN's been caught over and over again actually poisoning people, actually using poisons and saying it's a virus or releasing weaponized viruses. And there's many examples of that. Hell, they recently declassified the CIA in Cuba, the United States, a bunch of other countries in the 50s, 60s, 70s, 80s, 90s, and nothing's declassified after that. You notice a bunch releasing weaponized ticks loaded with diseases to track and see how ticks spread disease. No, they're spreading disease. And that just comes out declassified. Okay, well, the CIA did that. We thank you for that. So anytime you see this stuff going on, you got to go, okay, let's investigate it. Oh, Bill Gates is genetically modifying ticks and releasing them all over the U.S., but he claims it's for something else. Oh, Google is set in a month to release. They're getting authorization right now. They've already got the first level of it. They're getting final authorization next few weeks. And as early as July. No, and then they'll do like on July 4th or something. Texas, California, and other victims. And these are all souped up, GMO, loaded with a bunch of stuff. And it's bad enough that scientists have warned what they're loading it with. But you know they're loading some other little nasties in there for you. Now remember, I'm going to go over all this because this is what I do. When people see the article about, and all the stories about, oh, Google's releasing 32 million mosquitoes on us next month, people just address that. No, I'm going to pull up and show you that Google gave tens of millions of dollars in 2018 and 2019 to the Wuhan Institute of Virology in Wuhan to Peter Daszak. They bundled money with Bill Gates, and they were one of the main underwriters. And who else did? Mark Zuckerberg. You see, they're all funding the ticks. They're funding the mosquitoes. They're funding the gain of function. It's them. So, when they go, oh, it's ridiculous. Alex Jones is saying there's a Trojan horses in this. Alex Jones is accusing our sweet little Google, don't be evil, of doing something like this. They've been caught doing it before creating COVID, which, by the way, was made under an initiative of Obama 2013, 14, 15 at the University of Texas, Galveston, Rice University, Houston, and then finally configured by Barrick up at the Chapel Hill, North Carolina University. Then a bunch of scientists signed letters. It was a big scandal all over the news that they weaponized a COVID virus and that it was going to be airborne. And in later documents, they even called it, as by 2017, COVID-19. They even had it filed and patented as COVID-19, the exact virus. So they had this all on record, by the way. But Congress is still having hearings about, see, we proved it. It was from a lab, man-made, Wuhan, Wuhan. They moved it to Wuhan so they could have plausible deniability when they released it. You see? Yeah, look at that. Virologist accused of making COVID-19. Throw that back up. Will fight U.S. ban on funding of gain-of-function. HHS memo says Ralph Barrick had a pattern of deception and describing virus studies long before the pandemic. Yeah, print that out for me. You want to know the big king daddy? Blow up his face. The media will say, I mean, blow him up. I mean, for TV viewers, zoom in on that guy's evil ass face. That's another Fauci right there. That's a king daddy right there. Blow up king daddy's face. People go, good look at this boy. You want to know who the field marshal is? Look at them eyes.
Punch him up for TV viewers. Look at them. Blow them up full screen. I want people to look right in those evil eyes eyeballs. I want you to look right in those eyeballs right there. That's Dr. COVID. He got on his back, spread his legs, and outrolled COVID from in between them. All right? He's evil Santa Claus. So I'll be getting to that coming up in great detail. All the documents, all the proof, everything. But you notice the crew is just typing whatever I say and just pulling it up mainstream news. That's what's so frustrating is that this stuff is all on record. The CIA does routinely release loaded weaponized mosquitoes and ticks on you and your family, and the diseases are all exploding, death, just all sorts of horrible health problems, alpha gal, you name it. And they're not going to stop murdering you and your family because it's liberal and loving. Because people won't wake up to the fact that the mad scientists are the kingpins. You've got all these evil globalist factions and competing predator groups, but they're all doing the same kind of research. They're all teaming up behind the scenes at many levels, but also stabbing each other in the back. You've got all the big tech companies greedily throwing billions into all these attacks on humanity as their tithe for depopulation and control. And then they know there's going to be lockdowns that come with it, and that forces you on your computer and work from home. And it's just all part of changing our society into a total tyranny. See, I said I'm just telling you what's coming up, but I'm kind of already going there. Right? But I'm going to do deep dives on all this. So what's really going on with the rollout of COVID 2.0?

0: victims right now. They even said,
1: well, we'll get our world government. More viruses are coming. Bill Gates,
0: it's going to be much worse than COVID. Just wait and see.
1: So we have all that. It all ties together, obviously. And then, I got so much more. You have Muslims all over Europe, all over the United States, all over wherever they've come into the West, just going crazy, raping, stabbing, murdering, saying we're conquering you, blocking roads, blasting out their calls to prayer, the police all over the Western world defending them, covering up. When they openly stab and murder and kidnap little white girls for sex slavery, and now it's 100% clear they have gone into their main offense mode. Because we know the Quran tells them, once you get to 5%, start attacking in neighborhoods to drive the non-Muslims out. Then bring in more Muslims. Once you hit 10%, then you take over the whole city you're in. Then you bring in more Muslims. Once you have that city up to about 20%, you take... make everybody pay the tax if they don't convert to Islam, or you kill them, you use that money to then launch your army to take over the next city. So they're following an exact battle plan. So I've got, I sent the crew over 50 videos and articles and documents on that. Unbelievable. The newest stuff coming out. Trump saying again that he is going to audit Fort Knox. Okay, we said that over a year ago, and then he never did anything. And about 6 months ago, he said it and then didn't do anything. And he just did it again. I'd love to see that, please. That'd be popular with voters. We all want to find out. It's never been properly audited. Can we please know? That would be nice. I've got clips of him saying it. We'll get to that. The latest on the Iran situation is what I'm going to hit first, starting now. And that ties in to this. Now, when I first saw this on Friday, as soon as I heard Congressman Massey saw the headline, I knew it was true because Massey had one of the best conservative voting records in modern congressional history, and he's a very honest person. I may disagree with a policy sometimes with him, but I trusted the headline when I saw it. But it wasn't just that. I remember Netanyahu saying it in multiple interviews a month ago, and it being in the Israeli news. And then I saw the Israel lobby run in, even though I went and read the legislation, and say it's not true, it's anti-Semitic, it's made up. Really? And what am I talking about? Overhead shot, please. Congress quietly moves to integrate U.S. and Israel militaries. And that's exactly what it does. But it's worse than that. They're taking it off budget and nesting it inside the classified ledgers of the Pentagon, which last time I checked, if you add it all up, there's over $15 trillion been stolen or disappeared starting in the mid-1990s until now. And, of course, they just failed their audit again. So Hegseth says we're going to get all this fiscal responsibility. Then he brags about a $1.5 trillion defense budget. And he says, oh, we've got the troops, the biggest pay raise ever. I think that's a good thing. We've got some of the lowest paid military anywhere for how great they are. That's fine. But they try to mix in pay increases for the military with the rest of the National Defense Authorization Act for 2027. Which, again, they passed months before the year ends. So coming up later this fall or winter. And so in it, and I've got the subsections here, it says that Israel's funding and military operations will just go into the classified divisions of the Pentagon. And then through those mechanisms, you don't even know how much money they're going to get. And they're calling it partnership with Israel on weapons. And so, and security, so, and intelligence. So that's why Netanyahu's like, hey, we want to wean ourselves off of Washington and we always hear like $3.3 billion. And we give that's like the standard amount. We give that much to Egypt, a bunch of others. And I'm with Rand Paul. Just kill all the damn foreign stuff. Bring it home. Israel's super wealthy compared to us. They don't need our money. But we have given them over $25 billion in the last couple years for missiles and weapons. So that is a big, big deal. A billion here, a billion there, pretty soon you got a lot of money you're talking about. But it's far worse than that. Because now you don't just have the Israeli military merging into U.S. operations publicly, but you have it going into that black hole of tens of trillions of missing, green lighting that it won't just be nested inside our military, but Israel will literally be above the law when it comes to auditing or even knowing what's going on. And that is beyond the definition of being a captured country. You have AIPAC, the most powerful lobby, with most members of Congress in their back pocket. You have all the different lobbies, ADL and others, running around attacking anybody that criticizes it, censoring, debanking, you name it. You've got Mark Levin, everybody calling everybody traitors that just doesn't want to give Israel a total blank check. And then you take this latest legislation. And it is just completely insane. And just because the left opposes this on the surface, because they're just anti-Israel, period, always are, people go, well, we better support it because the left's against it. You watch, a bunch of Democrats are going to vote for this. This is going to pass on its current trajectory. Just like the Democrats could have, with Republican dissenters, could have overridden the war powers and forced Trump to stop this war that we're in today, what, 92, 91? How many days are we? Let's put it on screen again. So you've got Israel primarying congressmen and members of Congress that don't do what they say. You got Israel being the number one funder in Congress of individual campaigns, and then spending in PACs record amounts. And then now, oh, Israel's going to get off our tit. Nope, sorry. Israel is going to literally slice us open and crawl inside our belly and just feed inside our stomach itself at point-blank range. So Israel's not going to just be hanging off the hind tit now. Israel's going to, like a face sucker, plant an egg in our stomach. And then it just feeds inside our stomach till it grows up to a big enough level, and then boom, boom, boom, boom, punches its way out and comes out and says, here's Johnny. So you cannot make it up. When we come back, I'm going to go over the legislation, read it to you, show you Netanyahu admitting it, and then we'll post this to Rumble and X later. And you'll go read the comments. It'll be Israeli bots, traitor, Hitler, not true, Israel, not man, because Israel over. Yeah, we're doing it. But if you say we're doing it, we're going to call you Hitler. Well, then knock yourself out, man. And then that ties into Iran, because Israel starts bombing its neighbors again, saying, all right, deal's off. Strait of Hormuz closed again. And now the U.S. just started bombing Iran again just a couple hours ago. But there's still a ceasefire, though. And this is the total cuckoo town that we have now gotten into. And no end in sight, completely insane. We'll hit all this in detail, and then I'm going to get into the Ebola and all the fear-mongering and COVID 2.0, and they're clearly trying it, where that's going. Then what's really happening with the data centers? Is it all just Chinese hype that the data centers are doing all these bad things? Obviously not, but it's more than a kernel of truth, though, that China's on the bandwagon pushing this because they don't want us to have dominance in it. When I say that, I'm not pushing this AI race. I'm explaining what's happening and just analyzing the facts. So we've got all of that coming up as well. But just please remember, whatever you do, you are the emissaries. You are the ambassadors of truth in this 1776 2.0. You are everything in this fight. So please hit your email list, your text message list. That's the most powerful thing to do on a daily basis. Alex Jones is live, the Forbidden Broadcast right now, with a link to Rumble, rumble.com/TheAlexJonesShow Live. And put a link in there, or if you're on X, Real Alex Jones, at Real Alex Jones, or at AJ and Live, or another link on there. 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It's key to tell those you tell to share it and tell those they give it to share it. That completes the what? The key. The chain reaction. Activate the reactor. We'll be right back. Stay with us. We have to get more people hired. We have to finish the new big studios. We have to have our legal defense. And all.
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1: Offense, and we have to move forward. So now is the time. Have we not delivered to you in the fight against tyranny? Have you not delivered supporting us at Symbiotic? A win-win situation. Like he says in Gladiator after he chops up, you know, the four guys just a few seconds. He says, are you not entertained? Are you not entertained? And I say, are you not empowered? Are the tyrants not scared? Are they not coming after me and my crew? You want somebody to fight? You want somebody to stand up for you? Well, then you got to back them. And those that have backed us, I salute you from the bottom of my heart. And those that have shared the articles and videos, that's great. But it's different classes of people. The people that tune in and get the knowledge, but are scared or lazy or whatever. Then there's people that at least share the articles and videos and Paul revere it. We appreciate you. Okay? So you got like copper, you know, on the bottom. At least you listen, but I hope people learn from this through osmosis or something. Then you got the silver folks that at least share the articles and videos to wake up other people. And then you got the gold standard, the people that do it all and the people that get great products that are smart enough to say, wow, this guy really knows what he's talking about. I believe him. He'd only sell me something that works. And then they try it. We have a 90%+ reorder rate with supplements because I wouldn't sell you something that doesn't work. I'm not stupid. That's why I don't serve evil. I know the second, third, fourth order events of it will destroy me. Plus, I don't like it. I don't enjoy it. I feel good being truthful. I feel good being honest. I feel good stomping tyrants politically into the ground nonviolently. Slashing their throats nonviolently, stabbing ice picks in their heads nonviolently, cutting their heads off nonviolently, ripping their entrails out politically nonviolently. I like just breaking their bones and grinding them down to make my bread. Fee, fi, fo, fum. I smell the blood of satanic globalist scum. Be they alive or be they dead, I'll grind their bones to make my bread. You want somebody to fight for you? Well, you better believe you got it. The real McCoy. The spirit of resistance and victory. And they know it, and it's why they fear it. And if you will simply join me and ask God for this spirit to lead, guide, and direct us, the spirit that overcomes, God doesn't give us over a spirit of weakness and fear, but one is a roaring lion that conquers, that destroys tyrants, that overcometh. And when the enemy comes in like a flood, the Spirit of the Lord lifts up a standard against it. And we are the crucible. We are the shield of the people. We are the standard. We have the Spirit. We have the will. But we have to have no fear and commit to this fight. Give me your word of mouth. Give me your prayers to God for our providence and support, because if God be with us, who can stand against us? 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But those of you that have supported us, you know who you are, and I thank you from the bottom of my soul.
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4: We're going to build mosques. But then when
1: all right, so let's get into the actual documents and meat and potatoes here and how it all obviously all ties in to this giant war we're in, 90 plus days in, already sending shots.
5: That we have
1: massive inflation. It's pretty much killed Trump's recovery. Which was very well designed and very well executed and did so many great things. So sad about that. But I was just supposed to be a cheerleader 90 plus days ago and say, no, the mules will fall in 4 days and they won't close the strait and it's a genius plan. Listen to Netanyahu and Mark Levin. Everything's wonderful. When you're part of a team, to quote the Lego movie song, everything is awesome But maybe we should just play that and just show all the headlines of exploding oil and gas prices, but inflation and interest rates, yeah, and Trump recovery, you know, on the rock

0: Your origin, sir?
1: Would all but fuse the two countries' armed forces together. And it literally does that. And says they'll coordinate, share intelligence, which is already going on. We'll come out of it.
0: To oblige you.
1: But the Pentagon and the U.S. taxpayer pays for it. So when you see Netanyahu going, well, we're no longer going to get aid from Congress. We're going to wean ourselves off of that. Yeah, I'll believe it when I see that. But now we're in a partnership.
0: But in this country, and intelligence.
1: Now, Israel's not part of the Five Eyes. Israel doesn't get complete unfettered access like MI6 and the EU security and Australia, you know, the Five Eyes. Israel does it the other way around. It's in the telecoms with the hubs getting and caller ID and GPS. They're given all the codes. So Israel actually has more actual access than any big tech or any one agency other than the National Security Agency. So if you want to know who has most control over everything, the internet.
0: And God forbid the day ever comes.
1: Watch your car, has kill switches, it listens to you, watches you. It's NSA, Israel, then big tech, okay? But the government keeps the agencies, the other agencies, on short leashes on what they can look at because they don't want anybody to be able to get a big picture of what they're doing, okay? So, and I've had the former technical head of the NSA on this many times. I mean, this is well documented, okay? So, this is more than just a wedding because Israel has the political muscle.
0: Americans want Sharia law, I will
1: undisputed
0: move.
1: And most aggressive lobby in the United States that primaries whoever doesn't go along with their every order and floods the zone with foreign money and foreign interference. Well, the last thing you do when you're taking something over is you then merge with it. And so imagine if we said, we're allied with France. And France is now going to move into the Pentagon, and we're going to be partners, but you can't see how much money they get. And that's in the legislation because it's part of the internal budget and classified areas. So, but don't worry, a few senators and House members on the right committees, maybe 25 people in the Senate and House total. We're talking about only like the chairman of these key committees that see all this, okay? It's all very limited. So Netanyahu's responding with Israel having the lowest approval ratings in history and with the average American turning against Israel, left and right, to say, you know what we'll do? We'll just kick all your politicians out that don't submit to us, and we'll just merge with your Pentagon and basically officially occupy your country. And I remember the anti-Israel people that, you know, if you slipped on a banana peel, they said Israel did it, saying one day there'll be Israeli troops overseeing checkpoints, we'll be locked in cities, and it'll be just like Gaza. And I'm like, yeah, right, sure. Because Israel is training a lot of our military and police and all the rest of it. But I was like, it's not going to go that far. And it really is. Because I knew Israel had some bad leadership and some bad factions and, you know, did a lot of bad stuff, and we covered it, and we were worried about it and did a lot of coverage of it. But I was worried about communist China and the mad scientist above the globalist and, you know, the big tech and the Islamic systems. I'm up here fighting all the different angles, all the different tyrannical groups, and promoting liberty. You can't just fight tyranny. You got to promote systems of liberty to challenge it. And I'm with Elon Musk. Have more kids, you know, family, natalism, pro-human, team humanity. And I'm like, we don't want to get obsessed with one group. We want to be about policy so we can unify with a big tent everybody against all the different flavors of globalism. And that's still where I stand. But Israel is making the move on the total takeover of the U.S. and bragging about it and saying, we're the superpower now, we run America, in their magazines and newspapers, and their leaders say it. The head of their national intelligence, literally, we played it last week, said, no, we're not going to let Trump have a peace deal. We basically run America.
0: It's real simple. Frankly, I don't think
1: so. Now it's in the Defense Authorization Act. You go read it for yourself that they are merging and that it's going to be in a secret budget. And as soon as I was reading this, when this broke Friday, I went, wait a minute. I've seen Netanyahu on multiple shows say, but very matter of fact, but it sounds very reasonable. Oh, we're just going to have partnerships in weapon development now and share from the profits.

0: profits of this. And then you read it, the Pentagon's going to say, here's our most secret systems, avionics, AI, weapons, missiles, bombs. And then Israel will give us one little piece of one of their things, and then we give them everything, and then they get to sell it and make profit from it. So they're literally coming in to even take over the piece of the military-industrial complex pie. And then they get to sell it and make profit from it. So they're literally coming in to even take over the piece of the military-industrial complex pie. That's the keys of the kingdom right there. So this is even more bold than I thought. I mean, this is wild. At a time when the American public is expressing unprecedented levels of distrust in the Israeli government, Congress just proposed tying the U.S. to the Israel military more than ever before. Buried in the House version of the 2027 National Defense Authorization Act, released Tuesday in Section 224, entitled United States-Israel Defense Technology Cooperation Initiative. Oh, the United States-Israel Defense Technology Cooperation Initiative. The provision would arguably do more to intervene and intertwine the U.S. military with Israel military than more than $200 billion inflation-adjusted in U.S. military assistance Israel has received from the U.S. since its founding in 1948. Section 224 lays the groundwork for bilateral research and development and co-production of weapons, joint ventures, license agreements, and seemingly every manner of U.S.-Israeli military industrial complex cooperation. The U.S. and Israel already work together heavily on missiles defense, but this provision would greatly expand the coordination to seemingly every area of the defense tech, including AI. And it's all in there. It says everything. Now, listen to me. When I read this and read the legislation, the key sections, I was like, oh, my God, that's word for word. You know, it's like, oh, we got some really good missile defense. We're going to give some of that to the U.S., and then we're going to get a little bit of their stuff. And you read it, it's everything. So the U.S. gives all its secret weapons to Israel, lets them into the Pentagon in the secret weapons areas, all the catalogs, the systems, the development systems, and then says, you now share in the money from this, and no one can know what you're paying because it's classified. It's unspeakable. So here it is, Section 224 of the Defense Authorization Act 2027, United States-Israel Defense Technology. Cooperation Initiative. And let's put the HD version up if we can from legislation for TV viewers. Again, for your radio listener, I'm just showing the paper article here. Establish the Secretary of Defense shall designate an executive agent, a czar, as such term is defined in the Department of Defense 5101.01 relating to the DOD executive agent issued February 7, 2022. So they already give this power to have a czar. So they lay the groundwork now. They're creating it. Reasonable for synchronizing cooperative efforts between the United States and Israel to expand, accelerate bilateral defense technology research, development, testing, evaluation, integration, and industrial cooperation. That means the full everything. Identifying jointly developed or Israeli origin technologies with operational utility and for potential in integration into United States systems and programs of record. Now, understand, most of what Israel's got is ours, and they rip it off and rebuild it, though they have developed some stuff. But that's just the, oh, we're getting it from them, so now they get everything. But you actually relate, it gets into it. No, it's everything we've got. But, oh, we're not giving them money. They just, you know, run the Pentagon now. Ensuring collaborative research initiatives, giving them all our secrets, involving government, private sector, tell all the defense contractors, hand it over, and academia, institutions in the United States and Israel is done in a manner that protects sensitive technology and information in the national security interest of the United States and Israel. Now, I've had all these former CIA guys on, like Kiriakou, you name it. Nobody steals our data more than Israel, and nobody's better at it. And they sell it to the Chinese, by the way. So this is beyond the fox guarding the hen house. This is the fox running the hen house. And the farmer just grows chickens and feeds it to it directly. He's like, that fox isn't hurting the chickens. He runs it. He's allowed to eat them. That's why we have chickens. They're for foxes. Not for us to get eggs or eat ourselves. Well, don't you know? We signed a contract with the fox and he runs the whole farm, actually. Hell, next he might want my daughter. What's wrong with that? You're not Hispanic, are you? Now, where else is this going? What does this remind me of? The EU unelected commission, through the Treaty of London 47 and the Treaty of Rome 56, created a steel collective and then began to get governments to sign away their rights in cooperative agreements for development. And then by the time you get to the year 1999, oh, we're the EU, we're taking over, unelected, we control your countries, and now you see where we are today. Because they signed it all away, little pieces. And there's so many other examples of how this works. But what did Eisenhower say in his farewell address in 61? He said, beware a technological elite in our universities that have created their own breakaway system and who are very, very dangerous and who control our military-industrial complex. He went on to say, so beware the undue influence and power of the military-industrial complex. But the main statement is about the technocrats. And now, who are they? Back then and now, they're the mad scientists, the eugenicists, the globalists that believe in world government, depopulation, all the rest of it. And you better know Israel's involved at that at the highest levels as well. The British, you know, U.S. elites, all of it. But they had transferred governmental and corporate and individual power all into these university reservations where they would decide at the highest level, theoretical level, what to build, what to deploy. So this document says total integration, synchronization, meaning live time. When you hear that, that means no buffer. Total access to everything, highest Q level clearance, okay? At the universities, at the defense contractors, at the Pentagon, down to the armed services, down to live telemetry, live drone footage, live AI information, all of it. It's unspeakable. It continues. Section 3, facilitating the transition of technologies from research and development into procurement and acquisition pathways. So there's one little piece of material, one little piece of code from some Israeli invention stuck into our most advanced fighter jets, our most advanced AI, our most advanced systems. Oh, they joint own it now. And Israel, of course, is famous for putting back doors and everything. And you got the head of the ADL saying, we use the same energy we used against Hamas with exploding pagers against the American people that say Israel got us in this war. If you say Israel got us in this Iran war, then we want to kill you with exploding pagers. It's liberal, though. Number 4, establishing frameworks for joint ventures. Oh, licensing agreements and United States-based co-production or manufacturing partnerships with Israeli industry. Well, isn't that nice? That's a little Trump proposal. Well, Israel will own it and run it, but it'll be here in the U.S. 5, coordinating with relevant departments of defense components, including the Irregular Warfare Transport Directorate, Capability Development, Innovation Divisions, and the Undersecretary of Defense for Research, Engineering, the defense. I mean, this is everything we've got. This is DARPA, ARPA, the keys to everything. Just, you want everything? The American people can't ever see any of it, but you just get everything instantly. I mean, you are us. To a group absolutely sworn to just sell out everything. I mean, that's just the Mossad. Coordinating with the relevant Department of Defense components, including the Irregular Warfare Technical Support Directorate, Capability Development and Innovation Divisions, the Undersecretary of Defense for Research and Engineering, the Defense Innovation Unit, the United States-Israel Operations Technology Working Group, the Defense Advanced Research Projects, the Missile Defense Agency, the United States Space Command, oh yeah, spaceships, all that, satellites, the military departments and other departments of defense entities as appropriate to align efforts to avoid duplication. The British don't get access to this. The EU doesn't get access. NATO, it's all U.S. stuff. They don't let them touch the satellites, touch the telemetry, touch the, no. Cause we're in charge. And you can say it's an evil empire that's been used to do all this and, you know, whatever. But the point is, this is literally giving Israel everything. Promoting joint training exercises and information sharing mechanisms to exchange operational readiness to deploy joint deployed technologies. Cooperative efforts, the synchronized cooperation efforts under subsection A may be carried out through the following domains. Counter unmanned systems, including aerial, maritime, and ground platforms. That's everything. Land, air, sea. Anti-tunneling and subterranean threats. Missile and air defense technologies. Oh, now we're under the ground, too. Artificial intelligence platforms. Quantum, machine learning, and autonomous systems. Hunter killer robots. Directed energy and advanced sensing. All our space goodies. Cyber defense, electronic warfare, and digital resilience, backup systems, backup grids, biotechnology, bio manufacturing, and medical defense. That's the bioweapons. Network integration, data fusion, and contested logistics. Defense industrial based cooperation, manufacturing, and co-production. Other emerging technologies and jointly agreed United States and Israel. Oh, yeah, Israel took us to war. Congress sat back and let it do it. And now it's whatever the people at the Pentagon and Israel say. They're the boss. Activities in coordination with other federal departments and agencies. Oh, all the agencies, everything domestic. It's everything. Oh, my God, it goes on. It gets worse. This is so exhausting. And I mean, the boldness of Israel's leadership, the chutzpah to just say, we get everything, we can go into anything. And you got all these military bases flying Israeli flags. And you get all these whistleblowers, high-level generals, people saying, yo, man, you go to the Pentagon, and it's like Israel runs a show already. Want to read more? Every federal department will do whatever Israel says and give them everything. That's in section 10C. Activities of coordination with other federal departments and agencies. The Secretary of Defense shall coordinate activities as appropriate with the Secretary of State, Secretary of Commerce, and the heads of other relevant federal departments and agencies to ensure consistency with existing laws and regulations. Interim progress update. Not later than 150 days after the day of the enactment of this act, the Secretary of Defense shall provide to the Congressional Defense Committees an interim briefing. Oh, how nice. The executive agent, that's the czar, designated pursuant to subsection A, and the efforts undertaken by such executive agent to lead the Department of Defense implementation of the synchronized cooperative efforts described in such subsection. The status of the coordination department-wide with Israel counterparts. Oh, yes, integration with department-wide with Israeli counterparts. I mean, that means we in bed going boom, boom. Initial technology areas identified for accelerated cooperation and technologies with operational utility for integration into United States systems and programs of record. And you hear the new iPhone coming out, main chips built in Israel and run by them. I'm sure there's no back doors in that. There always are. By the way, everybody does it, but nobody abuses it like Israel. And China's probably more, it's bigger, but I just, any early transition prototyping or integration activities initiated during the period covered by this update. Oh, yeah, they get all of our secret stuff. Annual report, not later than 1 year after the date of enactment of this act, the annually thereafter 2030, the Secretary of Defense shall submit to the Congressional Defense Committee a report on improvements and implementation of the cooperative effort described in subsection A each. And it goes into reports on that. Collaborate with all relevant federal programs. Just hand everything over. Oh, my God, help me. And that was just reading that. It gets worse. So, I mean, now when you see the headlines out there from Massey and others saying, hey, this basically has their military merged with ours. No, Massey's wrong. It's worse than what he said, okay? Then you see the Israeli lobby. Oh, that lying son of a bitch. You know, what the hell? It doesn't seem real. Meanwhile, I got Netanyahu admitting it. We'll come back and play that and more, and I'm going to finish up with this and then tie it into what's currently happening in Iran. Then I'm going to move into the AI data centers, and that's come to a head. Boy, is it crazy. And is China really hyping that? We know. This is important. It's coming up. And then the viruses and all the rest of it. Just remember, if a tree falls in the forest, but nobody heard it make a sound, did it make a sound? We're reaching millions of people. That ain't enough, folks. The truth will set us free. We have the power to shut down these insane power grabs. The globalists are doing all these insane power grabs because they're in trouble. The world's turning against the UN and the globalists, the Chi-Coms, the Democrats, and the neocons, and the corrupt elements in Israel and all of it. And so they're all coming in, the EU with totalitarianism, Canada with hardcore totalitarianism. That's what elites in a fourth turning in trouble do when they're in crisis. Is they clamp down and they destabilize and they run Muslim invasions and all of it to destabilize things so you don't know which end is up. But we are going to continue to spotlight this. We can't do it.
1: Number six was Ukraine heating up. Unfortunately, it's still more than heat up. It's boiled over.
0: And send that out to everybody you know and tell them to share it. And Real Hawk Jones on X and our news site, The Return of the True Information War, alexjoneslive.com. Now I want to do a 5-minute piece when we come back on the EU running the Islamic invasion. And then we're going to go back in to Israel in an attempt in legislation, just like they had the Federal Reserve Act, let private banks take over our banking, take over our military.
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1: The once proud industrial heart of Britain, the city of Birmingham, has fallen, finally succumbed to waves of unvetted foreigners flooding in under the banner of globalist diversity mandates.
2: Our numbers are massive. There's 50 million Muslims in Europe. If all the Muslims in Europe were one country, it would be in the top 10 or top 15 biggest Muslim countries in the world. It would be a big country. We're big people. We have to start acting as if we have the upper hand, because we do.
1: An engineered demographic warfare state, cheered on by the EU and Davos elites hell-bent on erasing sovereign nations.
3: The Muslim community show the world the true face of Islam as a religion of peace and understanding.
1: Birmingham's guests just installed their own new Muslim mayor in a lavish ceremony dripping with triumph.
4: One of our city's greatest strengths is its diversity. Birmingham shows that people of different faith, religion, together with understanding, respect, and shared purpose. Some things we should be proud and continue to build upon for our future generations.
1: Where no women and no native British citizens were even invited to celebrate, instead locked out of their city's own halls of power. This pattern of imported chaos and institutional neglect echoes across the Irish Sea.
5: It means to us that we are considered to be part of the society, part of the nation, part of the community, that yes, you know, Irish identity is evolving. And of course, we do not have the generations of ancestors that lived in Ireland, but we do have connection in terms of residence, in terms of contribution to the society, and in terms of loving and caring for this beautiful country. And that is something that we share. So today we are celebrating our Irish connection, being here in the historical iconic Croke Park, and also we are celebrating our Muslim identity.
1: Where African migrants have increasingly found themselves in tense confrontations with native Irish farmers defending their land and livelihoods. Native sons tilling ancestral soil.
6: There's now apparently
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7: State-supported Muslim families have an average of 6 to 8 children who all receive free accommodation. Every school in the UK is required to teach about Islam. The number one most common baby name in England is Muhammad. This is not immigration. This is invasion.
1: Meanwhile, as Europe lies comatose, the Soros-backed EU migration pact quietly slams into force on the 12th of June, like a Trojan horse at the gates of Europe. One final blow to finally conquer the gateway to Western civilization. Birmingham and Ireland stand as a grim warning to the West. It's simply conquest by stealth, where birth rates and chain migration do what swords could not. Time to slam that door shut before the door is no more. John Bound.
8: Most banned man in America, Alex Jones.
9: 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Alex Jones was right.
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13: Think about how frustrated we are if you've been awake for a year or two. 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
10: Alex Jones called this years ago. Years ago.
14: Alex Jones never bought the Russia hoax. Not for a second. You are one of the great thinkers of this.
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0: Let me just stop right here. We're going to get into the ongoing globalist-funded run Islamic invasion in a moment, where we go fight them over there, and then they just bring them over here. And the answer is integrate with Israel and have the Israeli, not their military, that's the cover story. You read the legislation in the official Defense Authorization Act, which they're trying to pass, to give Israel the codes to everything, the satellites, the NSA, all the secret weapons, just let them into everything, just give it all to them. And that's how Israel's now going to be funded, is off of all of our defense tech. Oh, he goes, we're going to sell you the components to one of our anti-missile systems when our stuff is just as good or better. And that'll fund Israel now. When he said that a month ago, I said, oh, there's some hanky-panky here. There's some skullduggery here. And then we get the legislation. It's above the law. You can't audit it. You can do whatever it wants. It goes into the secret, you know, whole budgetary system of how the Pentagon licenses these weapons to the defense contractors, and they license the money back, and sometimes it comes to the defense contractor, and then it's licensed back. I mean, it's like the Pentagon was involved with COVID-19 and patenting that and then selling it to Bill Gates and all the rest of it. Oh, yeah, Barrick, I'm going to get this coming up. Chapel Hill, the development of COVID-19. Pentagon contract. So the Pentagon ran the propaganda of the COVID-19 rollout. But when you're a Pentagon, you think of like Army soldiers or Marines or people in the Navy. Those are the human military, our people that go out and do real missions and believe they're fighting for America and follow their orders. And sometimes the war is not good or not perfect, but they're good people, the best there are. When you talk about the military-industrial complex, Eisenhower was a supreme allied commander, not anti-military, not anti-America. He said, you beware the technocrats, the technological elites, the quote, that's a technocrat. That's the definition of a technocrat. He knew people wouldn't know what that meant in 61, most of them. Now, people weren't well-learned then. People were more learned than they are now. But he's like, a technological elite that runs DARPA and the big universities is not on our side and controls the military-industrial complex. So watch out. These technocrats are in control of our military. And it's on record they were hiding technology from him. Not just UFO stuff. He talked about it. So these mad scientists, they're the top of the food chain. They're the great white shark. They're the apex predator. They're the Bengal tiger in the jungle. Okay? They're the polar bear. You know, and its domain is the biggest, baddest thing there is. Okay? And then down feeding through all of it are these governments and different predator groups that got control of their public but make deals with the higher technocrats above it. So there's all these people getting into the New World Order, the Federal Reserve's private, and how, you know, politics has become rigged, and, oh, it's incredible revelations, just so stunning. Great, I'm glad people are learning the basics, but you need to know what runs it at the top of it. And it's a post-human, anti-human system that says humans will be obsolete in their own official documents. But now, take Jonathan Pollard. This is a guy who spent decades in prison for stealing U.S. secrets and selling it to the world. Horrible creature. He's like, we need to go ahead and nuke Iran and drag the U.S. into it. He goes, American Jews need to spy against the United States for Israel. I'm very proud of what I did. You've seen the clips. Well, imagine turning 10,000 Jonathan Pollards loose in Space Command, the NSA, the CIA, all federal agencies, Department of Commerce, Department of Labor. It's the Pentagon. Every federal agency's order, just give them everything, access, integration, lifetime integration, baby, means you might be married to your wife. I don't mean a gross analogy, not gross, but I mean it's just a real one. Like, it's your wife, you've been married 15 years, you've got kids, you love each other, whatever. But, I mean, you're not 100% integrated all the time. I mean, when you're having physical sex, you guys are one, you're integrated, okay? You're at work or whatever. She might be integrating with the mailman right now. But this is literally Israel live time sticking its weenie in us in everything. Like live time, 100% wiener in all the time. I'm sorry to use the analogy, but I mean, this is full on Israel's proboscis up our arse forever. I mean, this is maximum insane total takeover. They don't let other federal agencies have integration to the other main federal agencies. Very selective. You know about the turf wars there. There's reasons for all that, good and bad. I mean, this is just, listen, America, put your feet behind your ears. We're raping you with a cactus. Okay, I'm going to stop the sexual analogies. But, I mean, it's the only ones I can think of here. I mean, Pollard is like, I got a 10-foot cactus here. No lube, get ready. It's a lot of fun. And if you just joined us, I spent 30 minutes last hour reading the subsections of legislation. You cannot make this up. You cannot exaggerate this. Like Massey, you know, this last week. Yeah, it kind of merges these really military with ours. It's a lot worse than that. I mean, why do we have any separation from other nations? Who else are we going to merge with, huh? Oh, remember, we always heard the UN's going to take over, and they do have plans. They got Congress to sign over a lot of our rights, and we've clawed that back, and Trump got us out of a bunch of the UN garbage. We have the WEF trying to come in and take control through legislation domestically. But Israel just comes in. They're like, we're controlling who gets elected. We're dumping money in here. We're going to primary anybody that gets on our ass. We're going to censor you. We're going to treat you like Hamas with the same energy we did with pagers against American citizens that, as a litmus test, say that Israel drugged the U.S. into war 90-something days ago. Israel brags they did. So if the U.K. was trying this, if the Chinese were trying it, which they've been trying, but imagine the Chinese, yeah, we're integrating with the Chinese military. Everything, I'd be against it. And I don't say that as, oh, don't be mean to me, Israel. Oh, God, I like you, whatever. I do not like who's running your country. You're out. You're evil. You're nuts. You're on a power trip. But you know you've bit off more than you can chew, so you're cornered. And so this is you're committed. I get it. And I just wish you'd learn to back down. But you don't. So this is going to get nasty. So we now have President Jeffrey Trump, or I guess he'll be President Jonathan Pollard Trump, Donald Jonathan Pollard Trump, so just DJPT, this is his new initial, John, JJPT. Donald, how's your initials to be? Donald Jonathan Pollard Trump, DJPT, yeah. That's Trump's new initials, DJPT. Donald Jonathan Pollard Trump. Hail him as your new leader. Salute your leader now. And there's that, you know, oh, yeah, we don't need your money anymore. Oh, we just got some defense deals. You know, we're going to joint develop some weapons and make a little money together. And then it's total takeover of everything, live time integration, that almost no one in our own military, I mean, they don't give the heads of the NSA all the codes of the CIA or vice versa. They don't give the head of NORTHCOM all the codes of the other. You just don't want all the eggs in one basket. But, oh, Israel, you get everything. Ooh. And Jonathan Pollard sitting there with a little twinkle in his eye and a raging political hard-on to nail us against the wall. You know, George Orwell said, you want a vision of the future, imagine a boot stomping on the human face forever. And instead, it's just being tied up at the mercy of Mark Levin and Jonathan Pollard and Ben Shapiro. Wow. And what does it say about us? I mean, this is what rules us? God almighty, this is sick, man. You can tell, I mean, there's a lot of good about humanity. There's good people in every group and the rest of it. But, man, if you look at what the cowardice of the average person, the laziness just to bow down to whoever the biggest thug is, you got Islam that is just metastasizing and getting more disgusting by the minute. Especially when it, like, mixes into the most decadent parts of the West. It's just like, ooh, look at that mutation. It's just, wow, that's, woo! And then, and you got what Israel's turned into and the Chi-Coms and all their anti-human, transhumanist, just next level arms race to the end of humanity, and you've got the EU totally satanic and the UK and all the pedophile garbage and just... And this is what we've turned into. God help us. I'm going to finish up on Iran and move to the other big subjects. There's so many. The AI data centers and the latest developments there that are the key. And but since I've been mentioning it for over an hour, let's go to Netanyahu. So when the Israel lobby neocons go, it's insane. We're just simply going to share an anti-missile defense system with Israel. That's all this is. How dare you claim that we're merging them into all of our most secure areas? Blah, blah, blah. Here's Netanyahu soft selling this, you know, rolling this out like it's, oh, no big deal. Nothing to see here. Just a minor arms deal that we're developing. And then go into some of these clips of Pollard. Here, let's show him on Turkey and Egypt are next. You're like, remember I told you that a couple years ago? I said, after they think they've got Iran, or once they've got the U.S. committed to the full war, sleepwalking into this, which they know wasn't going to happen overnight, if ever, the real target is then to somehow create false flags or rope us into war with Egypt and Iran and Turkey, the biggest conventional military in Europe. In Western Europe, if you count it as Western Europe, let's just say it's the largest of in NATO, conventional army. Not as big as the Russians, but it's big. And how are they going to get us into that? And you're like, well, we won't do that to our ally, Egypt. Obama funded the Muslim Brotherhood to overthrow it and blow up thousands of churches and kill tens of thousands of Christians and rape every Western woman they can get their hands on, including Laura Logan. There's footage of hundreds of men raping her. Because Durka Durka Muhammad Jihad, you think anywhere else in the world, you think you go to Japan or China or hell, even Congo, Africa. Some of the most savage people in the world, and if they catch you having homosexual sex, they kill you. If they catch you raping some woman randomly, they kill your ass. But in the Middle East and everywhere, it's completely, it's also normal in India, it's just rape that woman, rape, rape, rape, rape, rape, rape, rape, and we're just supposed to love it. But that's who Obama, with his Arab Spring, remember Al Gore said, I like the Arab Spring, we need one of those here. And you're like, oh, well, then Pollard's our friend, he wants to attack Egypt. Egypt is allied with Israel right now. Our government overthrew it for a while until they took it back on their own to put the radical Muslims in, just like Israel created Hamas and funded them so they have bad guys they can attack. Comprende, comprende, comprende, comprende. You think Israel was really going to install some pro-Western government in Iran if they were able to have Iran fall? They didn't do it in 53 with Operation Ajax. That was British intelligence and U.S. intelligence. The globalists don't want stability. Yeah, go to Netanyahu and then go to him talking about greater Israel. And then let's go to him talking about Israel needs to immediately drop a nuclear bomb on Iran. Yeah, let's talk about the aftermath of what that would do. Go ahead and play the clips.
1: The way America sees itself.
2: On that point, looking forward, Mr. Prime Minister, do you believe it's time for the state of Israel to reexamine and possibly reset its financial relationship to the United States, meaning what the United States provides to Israel on an annual basis?
1: Absolutely. And I've said this to President Trump. I've said it to our own people. Their jaws dropped. But I said, look.
2: Well, what do you mean? What are you saying?
1: What I'm saying is that I want to draw down to zero the American financial support, the financial component of the military cooperation that we have. Because we receive $3.8 billion a year. Now, it's true you spent trillions of dollars or hundreds of billions and billions of dollars in Afghanistan and so on. And one of your senators said, hell, if we had in Israel instead of Afghanistan, over there, we wouldn't have to spend $1 trillion. It'll be a lot cheaper. But I'm saying it's going to be a lot cheaper because I want to draw down the American support for Israel to zero. We've come of age. We have a booming economy. After 3 years of war, our currency is the strongest it's ever been in the last 50 years, maybe more. Our stock market is one of the leading stock markets in the world. It's because we have this this very high-tech juggernaut economy, one of the two centers of cross-discipline, breaking technologies, just changing the world. And we have a lot of talent here, which we share with our American friends, and we're going to share it with our Arab friends, too. And I think that it's time that we weaned ourselves from the remaining military support and go from aid to partnership. So I want to draw it down, and then I want to suggest projects, joint projects, for intel, for weapons, for missile defense. Israel, I think, has, you know, is a leader in this in the world. Many countries come to us for it. I'd like to share it with the United States. We put an exact amount of money. You put the same. We share the fruits exactly. Now, I'm not just speaking here because I did this. We had financial aid when I first came in 1996.
2: Yes.
1: First time I became prime minister. And I was invited by the U.S. Congress for a joint session, you know, one of four sessions.
0: All right, let's stop there. We'll go to the next clip in a moment. But, oh, we just put in money. And then we share the fruits, but it's our technology at the Pentagon and access to everything. And then you just say, we put in this money, now we get joint access to projects that are already complete. But that's even a side issue. It gives them access to all of our intelligence and all of our systems instantly. Now look at this. Pastor Hagee. You're a Satanist if you don't support the Jewish people. And that means whoever's in command over there. Sign it all over now. Jew hatred flows in this country, especially in our universities. It's time for a nation as a Bible, believing nation, stand up and support the Jewish people. That means support whatever King Herod says, whatever Saul says, whatever Jonathan Pollard says. Let's go to Jonathan Pollard.
3: I'm not so sure that we will have as easy a time with the Turks as we've had with the Iranians. I've been following Turkish military doctrine, and
4: the strongest army in the Middle East.
3: The storm is coming.
4: Yes, of course.
3: I'm a member of NATO. And even worse, they're a member of NATO. So I look at Iran as a problem we absolutely have to finish. And I'll explain what I mean by that. Gaza, same thing, and the Hezbollah. Why am I fixated on this now? Because we have to be prepared for the next war, which will be probably against Turkey and Egypt. For the United States and the West, nuclear weapons at any level, tactical, strategic, EMPs, whatever, are viewed as something that should only be used as a last resort. And even then, very carefully, on an escalation ladder, as they say. With me, I don't care if you start throwing nukes immediately, responsibly, but immediately. And a case that I've been pushing is the use of an electromagnetic pulse weapon or weapons against Iran. Why are we waiting to get hit? I'm not so sure that we will have as easy a time with the Turks as we've had with the Iranians. I've been following Turkish military doctrine, and
4: the strongest army in the Middle East.
3: The storm.
5: America is bewitched with Satanism and witchcraft. There's a revival of witchcraft sweeping this nation right now. We are a nation of drive-by shooting, sex trafficking, child abuse, anti-Semitism, and Jew hatred flows in this country, especially out of our universities. It's time for this nation, as a Bible-believing Christian nation, stands up and supports the Jewish people and shuts down every form of anti-Semitism.
0: And literally on record, the Israeli lobby writes the talking points for Hagee for decades. Now, Hagee down in San Antonio, decades ago, I saw the clip many times. He goes, Jesus was not the Messiah, but a rebel who was dealt with wisely by the Jews. The Jews dealt wisely with the rebel. Well done. String him up. That's how you do to Jesus. Because he's a part of the witchcraft too. Yes, you did it. The human trafficking of the children, the witchcraft, the devil worship. You mean like in the Epstein files, all confirmed? Satanism, devil worship, cannibalism, child rape. There are devils in the government that protected Epstein. Epstein, the Nazi. Epstein, the Mossad agent. Yes, yes, yes. Those that speak out against Epstein are of the devil. He was an angel helping to deal with the enemy Jesus. Those are joke quotes, but I mean, none of it's congruent. None of it has anything to do with reality. Witchcraft is spreading. Pedophilia and Satanism is everywhere. Human trafficking. Let's do something about it. Because it's against the Jews. They're fighting. Epstein was waging war against the pedophiles. And now people are mad at Trump because he was protecting this hero that was battling the pedophiles. Essentially what he's saying. Now I speak to you in this fake voice of authority. Jesus was not the Messiah, but a rebel and a zealot who the Jewish authorities dealt with wisely. That's a real quote. Dealt with wisely. You know, that guy's got a couple of demons in him. We'll be right back. Stay with us. More coming up straight ahead. Have you shared those live feeds? Woohoo! We're coming back. I'm so excited about the Alex Jones Network. I'm so excited to expand it. The bad guys are in trouble. Hell, we might even get InfoWars back, but who knows? But I couldn't have stood against this tyranny and fought them without your support. But a lot of people, not the majority, but 20-30%, believe the propaganda of the national news that we're off the air. And friends, family, neighbors, people at the gas station, Alex, I'm so sorry you're off the air. I'm so sorry, you know, the Onion runs your company. They didn't get it a year and a half ago with the fake auction. They didn't get it this time. They're blocked in court. They're in a lot of trouble, okay? We're winning, but I need funds for the defense and the offense and for the network and for everything we're doing. And I need your word of mouth to tell your email list, your text message list, your neighbors, your friends, your family. Hey, Alex Jones is revoking forbidden info. He knows what he's talking about.
6: Alex Jones called this years ago. Years ago.
0: 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We have ultramethylene blue tincture capsules and now the gummies that are a concentrate of already the strongest best methylene blue. So look out when you get them. But they're selling out, more coming in a month or so. We have plenty of the tincture and the capsules, but not the gummies. If you want them, there's probably 3 or 4 days left of them. 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I can do hours on this. Just go to Wikipedia even. Go to the UN website. Even our enemies admit it. There's an average 15 IQ point reduction in the West because of lack of iodine in the soil and in our foods. Iodine is so good for women, children, adults, pregnant women, but especially older people. But most iodine is a bound iodine to another element. Atomic means on the periodic table, it is pure. We're the only people that put out the pure iodine. And we have it, T3 trifecta iodine at thealexjonesstore.com. Get yours now. I got my iced tea right here. I take it about every 2 days. I'm going to take a dropper full of this bad boy. And this is so good for your brain, your clarity, your cells. It's essential. If you don't get iodine, you die. Again, you don't have oxygen for 4 minutes, you're dead. Don't have water for 4 days, you're dead. 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Iodine is one of the essential things. Look it up. And the number one cause of cognitive disability, officially, for even the World Health Organization, is iodine deficiency. 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

over the unbelievably audacious, insane, treasonous placing in the official Defense Authorization Act. And it's not like somebody just put a rider in there. It's pushed by the White House. It's put in by the Republican leadership. It's promoted by Netanyahu, of course, as usual, announces to us months ago what was about to happen here, because he's the real president to a greater and greater extent. It's just a fact. And again, a lot of Republicans go, well, what, the Democrats are good? No, that's not what I said. Oh, the Muslims are good now? No. I don't want the Muslims to run the Pentagon. I don't want Israel to run the Pentagon. I don't want the Easter Bunny to run it, okay? We can't even get an audit in 30-plus years since the mid-90s. And you can try to find out how much is missing. You get different answers all the time.

0: and some say $14 trillion, and the answer is no one knows. Pentagon fails 8th audit in a row as Congress grants it a $1 trillion budget. It's bigger than that now. And they go, oh, well, we gave the troops a raise. It was like a tiny part of the funding. It's like, well, we're going to give you, you'll get some Kool-Aid with the cyanide. I mean, it's going to taste delicious. Do you like grape or strawberry or cherry? Kool-Aid with your cyanide. I mean, come on, you're not against giving the troops raises, are you? So it just goes on and on and on and on and on for decades. And now Israel will be in that area with orders to merge everything from Space Command to satellites to spying to all the weapons, R&D, secret technologies, everything. And then meanwhile, Congress came and found out about all this stuff. So it's keys to the kingdom, keys to the car, keys to everything. And again, the different Pentagon groups are all very jealous of this information. Other agencies all fight with each other. But I've never seen legislation to tell federal agencies to communicate like this. So
1: satellite photos showing tanks.
0: That's why this is such a big deal. This is unprecedented. I want to shift gears. What's really going on with all the bio-warfare hyping? Oh, Israel's given full access to all that in there. I read that in the first hour. But I just spent over an hour of the last hour and 37 minutes on this. So I'm gonna segue out of that now. But it is mind-blowing. But when I get into AI coming up, after I hit the
1: armors, vehicles, and
0: you're going to see a theme here.
1: All I know, folks,
0: had for what it's legislation worth, three times for what the last
1: it's worth,
0: years.
1: And it's worth a lot, that when he comes back, when Jesus comes back, and he is coming back, and I think it's soon.
0: And I was being super cheerleader for Trump then, but I'm like, no, I've read the legislation. We shouldn't give AI companies, only select ones particularly, total liability protection from state, local, individual suit, and then they create an AI board of the AI company heads, which Trump has done. They didn't pass the law. He just created the council. Executive order did it. And then they decide. Eminent domain, waiving of permits, steal all the water, dump toxic waste, do whatever you want. It's just, oh, Oprah Winfrey used to say, you get a car, you get a car, you get a car. Trump's like, you're above the law. Have your own dictatorship over anything, AI, computer, data centers, surveillance, you name it. To Israel, you get everything, everything, anything you want. It's all yours. No one can question you. You get this, you get that. It's like, wow. Man, the Adelsons give Trump a couple hundred million bucks, and they get the whole country. So you have all of these big power blocks, and Israel's sitting there watching the EU claim control over the U.S. and our courts and our speech and our commerce. Trump's kind of lifted a finger. He's lifted about a finger, you know, against that. He stood up to that. He stood up to China big time, who's run all over us. But when it comes to Israel, it's like, oh, that's our little friend. So it's allowed to do all this. And, oh, big tech, it's a friend as well. So it can do whatever it wants. So they have all the big watchdog groups. They're nonpartisan saying it's absolute tyranny. And it is true that, you know, China's funding a lot of the anti data center information. But it doesn't mean it's not a real criticism. So just because China's jumped on that bandwagon because they don't want us to have AI superiority doesn't mean that the AI big tech isn't its own totalitarian system. We always go back to that. So just finishing up with this, let's put back on screen how many days we are into the war that isn't a war. It was just going to last 4 days. We've already had regime change. It's a victory. Strait of Hormuz is open. No, I don't care if it's open. You better open it. Oh, we're hours away from a peace deal. And I notice he cycles through it. Every Friday he announces the peace deal is done and we've won. And then by Monday he says, well, I don't care when it happens. And then by Tuesday, you know, we're back at war. I guess, you know, the cycle is like a 7-day cycle, but I guess we're about a day ahead this time because

0: Iran announced it's all over today, and then Trump started bombing again today. So normally that kicks in on Tuesday. But kicked in on Monday this time. 93 days, 11 hours, 41 minutes since we got drug into this. But don't say that, or Jonathan Greenblatt of the ADL said, we're coming after you, and we'll use the same energy we did on Hamas with exploding pagers against any American that challenges Israel or says Israel drug us into this war. And if you say that the Israel lobby is controlling any of America, and if you criticize Zionism, I play the clips. He goes, our definition is if you criticize Zionism in any way, we're going to take you down. Wow. And I mean, the old Zionism just meant you believe a state of Israel has a right to exist. I mean, I wouldn't say I was a Zionist, but I'm like, yeah, okay, Israel gets its country and you don't let them have their thing. And I'm not anti-Jew. I don't support the Muslims blowing them up, but I don't want them to exterminate the Muslims and declare Amalek and all that. Now what Zionism is today is an absolutely psychotic, foaming at the mouth thing, attacking everybody and trying to take my country over and attacking me. I'm like, I'm anti-Zionist big time. I mean, I get phobias of things that bite me and are scary and mean. That's why I don't like the Islamicists. You got some nice Muslims. They're not real Muslims. They're backsliders. I love them. But I've read the Quran a couple times, okay? And I've read their hadith. And it is the most crazy, folks. It's Muhammad getting gangbanged by 30 black dudes, okay, to get their semen for he'd be a Superman. That's how he got, Spider-Man got bit by a radioactive spider. That's how he got superpower. All these superheroes get a superpower for some weird accident or whatever. Well, Muhammad got his from gallons of African semen. It's some weird stuff here, folks. Some weird-ass stuff. And, why are we cutting the ends of our sons' penises off? Because Israel says do it. You know what I mean? It's like, I'm starting to look around whoa, what is this? You know? It's like, why is everything coming out of the Middle East trying to run my life? It's weird. I don't think I like the Middle East. I think it's a curse. Oh, look at this. I had a very productive call with Prime Minister Bibi Netanyahu of Israel. Oh, yeah, and the Muslims cut their daughters' clitorises off, too. So I guess the original transgenderism is over there. Trump says, I had a very productive call with Prime Minister Bibi Netanyahu of Israel, and there will be no troops going to Beirut, and any troops that are on their way have already been turned back. Likewise, through highly placed representatives, I had a very good call with Hezbollah, and they agreed that all shooting will stop, that Israel will not attack them, and they will not attack Israel, President Donald John Trump. What was it, 5 weeks ago? Pull it up. He goes, enough is enough to Israel. I had the peace deal with Iran, but you blew up all those Christian settlements in southern Lebanon. Stop it right now. And he goes, and I guarantee it's over because I'm in charge. And Netanyahu, launched the biggest attack ever and blew up, 30-plus thousand Christian homes and, 50 churches in one day. And then said, we'll strike whoever we want. And Trump, it's like professional wrestling or something. Trump, I'll beat you up. You better watch it, Netanyahu. And then Netanyahu does whatever he wants. And I really want to be covering the technocrats, the New World Order, the kill switches in all our cars, and how we're being killed by the globalist technocrats, because that's the top of it. But instead, it's Israel, Israel, Israel, Israel, because it's Israel just coming into the vacuum and saying, there's a global power vacuum, there's a fourth turning, people are turning against globalism everywhere and old systems, we'll just come in and we'll take over everything. And then Israel goes, why are we the most unpopular? We've spent hundreds of millions of dollars a month trying to convince people, brainwash them to love us, and it's backfiring. And then the head of the Jewish conference goes, that's fine, we'll just increase funding. Ah. It's like, use a Marvel comic analogy. Everybody seems to get those. Remember, Doomsday? I don't watch a lot of that, but I've seen a few of the movies with my son. And the more you bomb it, the more you attack it, the more powerful he gets. And Israel's like, our enemies have gotten 100 times more powerful as we attack them. Ah, I have an idea. Attack them even more. Oh, that will get them. And it's just like, no. People are like, good, no, don't interrupt Israel. They're the bad guys. Let them keep doing this. They bet off more than they can cheat. Ah! Have you thought second, third, fourth order where that goes with Israel, all nuclear weapons? Israel is thinking somewhat long term, but in like a Machiavellian roll the dice megalomania. But the people that are pro-Islam and want to blow Israel up, they're not really thinking. An angry Trump declares Israel, Iran. An angry Trump decries Israel, Iran for breaking ceasefire. Yeah, but you can pull up his actual Truth Social. It was like, enough is enough. I called Netanyahu and there'll be no more attacks in Lebanon ever. And then he does the complete opposite. So we've been living in this complete and total flip-flop city, up one side and down the other. And we're 90-plus days into it, 93 days into it, and it's just getting worse. And all the international studies are out, and I don't need to read those and surveys to know it. This is destroying U.S. credibility. This isn't 3D chess. This is people playing Trump because they've learned, don't ever disagree with him. Say he's right and agree, and then do the opposite. So used to, they had traitors inside the operation, and they would buck him and fight him most of the time, and then he would clamp down. And be, but if you say, oh, yes, sir, we did that, take the executive order, throw it right in the trash can. Oh, yes, sir, we released all the JFK files. You dummy, I'm not going to give you nothing. The USA will get all nuclear dust created by our greatest B-2 bombers. No money will exchange hands in any way, shape, or form. This deal is in no way subject to Lebanon either. But the USA will separately work with Lebanon and deal with the Hezbollah situation in a permanent manner. Israel will not be bombing Lebanon any longer. They are prohibited, all caps, from doing so by the United States of America. Enough is enough. Thank you, DJT, baby. That was back in April 17th. A month and a half ago, Israel's been bombing Lebanon straight since then.
1: Back. They will be.
0: He said it's all over again today. Netanyahu, and I said, boy, I'm the roughest, toughest hombre west of the Pecos. My name's Yosemite Sam. And Israel goes, Yosemite Sam, Yosemite Sam, why, run for the hills. No, they just go, we run your Congress, and oh, Trump, we're just going to share missile secrecy for that? Well, absolutely, I want to help with missiles. Thank you, we got all your codes and run your entire government. Oh, we shared missiles, oh, you're a hero. You know, after they push us to the Defense Authorization Act, Netanyahu will be saying, thank you, Mr. President, for helping us with the missiles, and we helped you some.
2: Yes, you've got some good missiles, don't we?
0: Well, we're going to be helping with your missiles more. Yes, yes.
2: I notice there's Israeli flags at the Pentagon now.
0: Yes, that's helping with the missiles. Here's the new one. Trump says Netanyahu will do whatever I want him to do. He's a great guy, adding, it's right now, 900% in Israel. I could run for prime minister. He goes, maybe I will after I'm out of office. It's just like
2: cuckoo town.
0: And look, Trump is still better than Democrats. But I can't sit here and just lie to people and just go, I've never seen such strategic genius. Everything he does turns to total gold. I mean, this man is like probably above God. All right. I mean, the war's over. We won. I mean, you've seen it. It's like 40 something times he's declared victory. And every time he declares victory, it's all over my X count. You see, you idiot, turned out great. You panicking dumbass. It's all the straits open. Everything's fine. There's no inflation. There's no problem with fertilizer. You're a Chinese agent, you moron. And I'm just sitting there going, no, that's not what's going on here. Because I live in the real adult world. I actually study. And I'm horrified by this. And I'm telling you, Trump's, and who isn't at 79? My goodness gracious. Trump at 79, only sleeping 3 hours a day, maximum. I mean, I don't know how he's. I mean, it's a miracle of God he's even. The stress of that would kill a 50-year-old man. I don't know how he does it. I mean, you know, but I watched him bumble around in some long interview with his daughter-in-law about the ballroom. And he sounded like grandparents who you weren't sure were starting to get neurological stuff, but a year later it was very clear. Kind of how they repeat things, and then they just kind of say something, and kind of, and I was like, yeah. So chalk it up to that, whatever it is. This is a problem. Because Israel wanted to get us into a full war so they would commit us to military aid. And now to be committed to military aid, their excuse is we've got to take control of their government to make sure it never gets cut off. Quite the argument. While you actually take over what's left of the most powerful country in the world and say, we're the superpower now. And you got the Republican Party leadership. It's, look it up. They're supporting Israel essentially taking over our military. All right, I'm going to stop getting into this now. I got a few more on Iran, and then I'm going to get into the Ebola stuff real quick. It's really important, and how it ties into the ticks and the Google to release 32 million. Oh, you didn't know Google didn't just spy on you and give you bad search results and fund drag queen story time? Oh, no, they funded COVID-19 development, and now they're going to release 32 million loving mosquitoes, GMO mosquitoes. Oh, and guess what country they're going to release them on? You want to guess? On America, on the USA, because they love us so much. And Bill Gates is involved as well. There have been very bizarre outbreaks in Brazil and other, in Colombia when they did this, but it's okay. We specially made these. They do this and they do that. And oh, yeah. When we actually put in something else, only top biologists with billions of equipment could even scan and find out the other little Trojan horsies we put in. I mean, they admit the COVID shots give you blood clots and cancer and infertility. They still just went ahead with it. Well, this will just be a little mosquito. How do you prove you got bit by one? How do you know? Plus, it violates informed consent, violates the Nuremberg Code, punishable by death, but so what? Google's about to, in a joint Bill Gates operation, release in California, Texas, and other poor states, and I mean by poor, I mean poor, poor us. That's the twilight zone I live in. Bill Gates and Google, jointly with Microsoft, are going to release 32 million mosquitoes on us. Isn't that sweet of them? And since Bill Gates started doing this, we get the Danang and the Zika. There's all these strange outbreaks of all sorts of other weird stuff wherever he releases these. They've already done it in Louisiana, Mississippi, Texas, Florida. And now, oh, a bunch of them, California. Yeah. Like he did at that TED Talk where he opens up the mosquito jar and goes, it shouldn't just be Africans that get to enjoy this. Ooh, he's got a prize for you. Oprah Winfrey says, you get a car. You get a car. Bill Gates says, you get alpha-gal syndrome. You get Rocky Mountain fever. You get one of these horrible little pathogens we put in you with flying syringes. And Bill Gates has got all these patents delivering pathogens, mRNA, self-replicating nanotech into you with ticks and mosquitoes. It's Bill Gates, now known as Mosquito Man, the savior of the earth. Why, he says he wants to get rid of the majority of the world population, but he loves you so much he's releasing ticks and mosquitoes everywhere, and suddenly diseases are exploding. I wonder what could be happening. He just told us he was going to do it, wants to kill us.
2: And there's too many people. My main mission, taking over my father and mother's foundation that was Thomas Watson's Hitler's. Yeah, foundation. I just want to kill you. I mean, I wear a pink sweater, so won't you just take my shot?
0: And so what's happened is you have a bunch of power groups, the mad scientists, the Israelis, the Chi-Coms, the globalists, just running around like foaming at the mouth, power grabbing everything. And they know the old system's coming down, so they're trying to build new totalitarian systems to create a new one, to hold up their new system. And it just makes them more demonized and more hated, so they get more militarized and build bigger bunkers. And now it's saying, I know they say that this is a little bit better, Bill Gates' voice. I know they talk about a collapse. Our own security people might take us out, but that's why we're pretty soon going to have a fully deployable land, air, sea, combat robot defense force, so I won't need to rely on any humans anymore. What a wonderful world you're building where you're so hated, you're in a self-imposed prison protected by hunter-killer robots, Bill Gates. I mean, can you imagine a dystopia like that where you're so hated that all of them have already got combat robots, you know, just sitting there ready, lockers in the buildings ready, activate, buy people, ones that roll around, weaponized, flying ones. Deploy non-lethal. But in a real collapse, you're going to see their robots come marching out. When the robots come marching home again, hurrah, hurrah. When the robots come marching home again, la, la, la. You'll know it's the end. It's in the end, the end, the end, the end. When the robots come marching in. But oh, don't look, AP, sponsored by Bill Gates. A Bill Gates Tide Mosquito Project is not responsible for recent U.S. malaria cases, even though it's spiking, and even though the majority of world cases of polio are caused by the vaccine that he sponsored. Look that up. It's okay. Yes, he says, and his father and his mother and all of them said their main mission is depopulating you, and yes, they say they want to kill you. But that's a joke when they say that, spending trillions to get control of all the infrastructures and the regulations. And the governments, they're releasing ticks and mosquitoes and all these diseases are exploding because they love you. People read comic books and see like supervillains and go, this is crazy. So you study history. No, those are composites of what these people are really like. Okay, so Bill Gates wants to murder you and your family. But first he wants to make you sick and suck all the money out of you. We'll be right back. Stay with us.
3: Folks, I'm Dr. Bigley. Today's presentation will be about methylene blue and you.
4: Dr. Bigley, what does methylene blue do?
3: Great question, Billy. It has to do with your mitochondria, the powerhouse of your cells. Let's bring out the mitochondria now!
5: Right.
3: As I was saying, methylene blue supercharges your mitochondria, which does wonders for your mental clarity, stamina, and overall pep. Just look at him go!
4: Gee, Dr. Bigley, he must have drank a lot of methylene blue. He was bouncing off the walls.
3: Right you are, Billy. He sure drank a lot. Let's continue, shall we?
6: Billy, did you know that methylene blue can cure communism?
4: No, sir. Can I see?
6: Why, certainly, Billy. Take a look over there.
3: Behold, Ivan, a Ruski doggedly determined to undermine our way of life. Careful, Billy. He bites. Oh. Look, vodka, potato hooch. Watch. The communism is slowly leaving his body.
4: Wow! The methylene blue cured the red right out of him.

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0: to the dark of the deep range and into the light of the deep strange. Come at the hour, come at the caravan to midnight, DEFCON 1, live from space. Good evening, caravanners, friends all around the world. This is John B. Wells speaking, your humble talk show host and narrator. Hope you had a chance to enjoy a little peace and quiet over the weekend, because as we begin another week together, the machinery of the world appears to be making quite a bit of noise. Here we are, 1 June 2026, Monday. And underneath all the political arguments, international conflicts, 24-hour news cycles, etc., etc., there's a question being asked around dinner tables and gas pumps and grocery store checkout lines all across the country. And the question is, why is gasoline still so expensive? Well, people feel it every time they stop for fuel. They see it at the grocery store. They see it when a package arrives at the front door. They see it in utility bills and construction costs, transportation costs, and nearly every product that moves through this economy. It's a question that's been dogging us for years. Why does everything seem to cost more, while the explanations never reach beyond the surface level? One of the realities of modern life appears to be that most of us don't spend much time thinking about the machinery operating behind the scenes. The fuel arrives, the trucks keep moving, businesses open their doors in the morning. Grocery stores stay stocked, life develops a rhythm. Before long, it's easy to forget just how much has to happen every day to keep modern civilization functioning, until something disrupts the flow. Energy has a way of remaining invisible during normal times. We never think about it until something goes wrong somewhere in the chain. A geopolitical conflict, a disruption in shipping, a refinery problem, a supply shortage. Doesn't take much before the conversation shifts and people begin paying attention, close attention. That's when we're reminded that nearly every aspect of modern life depends on reliable, free-flowing, affordable energy. Over the past several weeks, we've heard no shortage of explanations. On one day, it's the Middle East. The next day, it's the actual Strait of Hormuz. Then it's inventories, market conditions, trader sentiment, or concerns about future supply. The details seem to change depending on who's doing the talking. But Americans are still standing at the same gas pumps, asking the same question. The challenge is that there are no shortages of opinions. Politicians have their explanations, financial markets have theirs. Turn on one network, you'll hear about geopolitical tensions. Turn on another one, and you'll hear about inventories, interest rates, or market conditions. Before long, you're left wondering whether anyone is looking at the entire picture. The deeper you go into this subject, the harder it is to separate energy from almost every other part of modern life. Oil, touching transportation, manufacturing, agriculture, trade, national security, countless products people use every day. Entire industries depend upon it. Nations build policy around it. Alliances are formed around it. For more than half a century, it has also occupied a central role in the global financial system. Yet the more you look at it, the more contradictions you start tripping over. America produces enormous amounts of oil. We're told we're energy independent, yet prices continue rising, reserves continue shrinking, and Americans keep paying more. Now, somewhere between the oil field and the gas pump, something isn't adding up. So tonight, we're going to explore those questions. We'll examine rising fuel prices, global supply disruptions, strategic petroleum reserves, domestic production, exports, imports, energy independence, and the growing discussion surrounding the future of the petrodollar and the financial architecture built around it. We'll look beyond the headlines and beyond the talking points to better understand how the energy system actually works and why so many Americans feel disconnected from the explanations they're being given. Joining us tonight is Matt Cody, fourth-generation oil field worker and the president and founder of OGWA, the Oil and Gas Workers Association. Matt has spent most of his life in the American energy industry and has become one of the nation's most outspoken advocates for domestic energy production, energy workers, and policies designed to strengthen America's energy future. Together, we'll examine the realities behind today's energy markets and separate political rhetoric from economic reality. The more time you spend looking at energy, the more you realize it's connected to just about everything else. And once you see those connections, a lot of today's headlines start making a lot more sense. So let's get ready to roll it. Plan is filed. Tonight, the intersection of energy, economics, geopolitics, and power, as we examine the forces shaping both the price at the pump and the future of the American economy. Your receiver is tuned into Caravan to Midnight. 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
4: This is L. Todd Wood. I'm the founder of CDM, CDM.press. We have a story up on the headline right now on CDM about what's going on in the Middle East. It seems the U.S. struck Iranian positions this morning, a missile defense battery, etc. In a defensive move, it says, CENTCOM says, and Iran returned fire against an air base in Kuwait where U.S. troops are positioned. No casualties on the U.S. side, and the situation seems to have calmed down, and the negotiations in parentheses... no casualties on the U.S. side, and the situation seems to have calmed down, and the negotiations in parentheses continue. So we'll keep up on this. This probably will happen from time to time as we get closer to some kind of deal that President Trump is putting together. Stay with us. Go to CDM.press. 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Thank you.
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0: I'll tell you what, the headlines get more idiotic with every passing day, more bizarre. But first, let's set the mood a little bit lighter. Do you know Clint Eastwood, the man, turned 96 years old yesterday? Yep, 96. His son Kyle says he thinks maybe he'll be really retired this time. I wonder about that. So how about we do this? Ready? Happy birthday to you. Happy birthday to you. Happy birthday, Mr. Eastwood. Happy birthday to you.
1: Breach border. Fight alongside rebels. I'm reading off the Drudge Report. Satellite photos. Gallup poll.
0: He's 96. Born May 31st, 1930. Changed the movie world, that's for sure. He's never seen a studio yet that could withstand a good independently produced picture or a slug out of a 44 mag, right? Now here's seriously, many happy returns, sir. You changed
1: Obama strong
0: a lot more than you think. You really did. His movies were real too, you know, it wasn't always polished acting. Well, there was some of that. There was definitely some of that. But it was just more real. Lines spoken the way people actually talk. Just things like that. Remember when he and that policewoman? Maybe that was sudden impact. This car is tracking him, so Clint grabs a shotgun, goes walking over toward the car, and they speed off. He starts firing at it. He goes, "Well, the policewoman says, shouldn't we file a report?" He goes, "Did you hit anything?" She said, "No." He said, "Well, neither did I, so let's go." So that was that, right? Now, from the most ghastly of all headlines, maybe ever, department. I ran this by everybody during the video prologue before we went to air here, but here it is. From Slate News, Frank Bergman.
1: Double is just approval.
0: At this moment, I don't have the words other than maybe abominable. Oh, ex-Prince Andrew under new police investigation after a woman makes misconduct allegations. Mail-in ballots destroyed after a Los Angeles drop box set on fire ahead of mayoral election. And a missing nuclear scientist found dead in New Mexico. Google moves to release millions of specially treated mosquitoes. Joe Biden confronted for praising Joe's disastrous debate performance while secretly fearing he suffered a stroke. Yeah, right. No. It's obvious to me that somebody dropped him on his head when he was a baby. And the after effects, it'll take a little while to become visible. But get this now. Study, non-voluntary euthanasia will save Canada's healthcare trillions, again by Frank Bergman. A chilling new study has revealed that Canada's rapidly expanding euthanasia regime could save the government's socialized healthcare system trillions of dollars, with the biggest financial gains coming from the introduction of non-voluntary euthanasia. Come here, you. Yeah. How much did we save? A couple hundred grand. It's a homeless person. We must do better. To carry on with the article here, I certainly hope you're not eating at the moment. The findings are fueling alarm among critics who have long warned that Canada's medical assistance in dying program risks creating financial incentives for the state to encourage death over care. Since legalizing euthanasia, Canada has repeatedly expanded eligibility requirements, transforming what was initially presented as a limited option for terminally ill patients into one of the world's most permissive assisted death programs. Now, new research suggests the economic benefits to government coffers could be enormous. Isn't that good news? A 2017 study estimated that MAID could reduce annual healthcare spending by between $34.7 million and $138.8 million, far exceeding the direct costs of administering the program. More recently, a 2025 cost-benefit analysis by researchers Uzair Jamil and Joshua M. Pierce projected dramatically larger savings as euthanasia eligibility expands. Hey, are you eligible for euthanasia? That'll be next on the TV screens. The study, titled Government Economics of Expanding Canada's Medical Assistance in Dying to Vulnerable Populations and the Ethical Implications of Allowing the State to Control Death, end quote, examined both voluntary and non-voluntary scenarios across several population groups. Researchers concluded that total projected savings could reach as high as 1.273 trillion Canadian dollars by 2047. The analysis examined the financial impact of extending euthanasia access among several vulnerable groups, including the mentally ill, homeless individuals, retired elderly populations, indigenous communities, and broader MAID recipients. Across nearly every category examined, non-voluntary euthanasia scenarios generated substantially greater projected financial benefits than voluntary participation. For retired elderly populations alone, researchers estimated economic benefits exceeding 1.2 trillion Canadian dollars under non-voluntary scenarios. Non-voluntary, that's a little creepy, don't you think? The findings have intensified concerns that governments facing mounting health care costs and aging populations could begin viewing citizens as financial liabilities rather than individuals deserving care or support. Critics argue that once governments recognize large-scale financial savings from euthanasia programs, pressure may grow to continually expand eligibility standards. The study itself explores the ethical implications of allowing government financial interests to intersect with decisions surrounding life and death. Well, duh. Opponents warn that vulnerable populations, including the elderly, disabled, mentally ill, and economically disadvantaged, could face increasing pressure in systems where ending lives produces measurable budgetary benefits. The study comes as new reports raise additional questions about Canada's euthanasia system. Yeah, recent investigations by the National Post and the Globe and Mail detailed controversial cases involving MAID procedures and patient assessments, SLA News reported. One report described a physician conducting a patient assessment outside a Tim Hortons restaurant before transporting the individual to a facility where euthanasia was carried out later that day. Another report detailed cases in which patients reportedly resumed breathing after being declared dead while still under the effects of paralysis-inducing drugs used during euthanasia procedures. The reports have renewed concerns among critics, who argue that safeguards designed to protect vulnerable Canadians may be failing as the program continues to spread. As Canada broadens access to assisted death and researchers project increasingly large economic savings from euthanasia, opponents warn the country is entering dangerous territory where financial incentives risk influencing policies involving human life itself. All of that crazy stuff we read in the futuristic science fiction novels and just dystopian futuristic novels seem to be coming to life. And I said this during the program too, during the video portion. Well, with Mark Carney at the helm, are we really surprised? No. Not at all. You know, people are concerned here and there about revolutions, you know, riots in the street, widespread unrest and so forth. But in the case of, for example, the UK, that's probably what it's going to take if they're going to salvage the country, because there are reports here and there. I mean, there's so much I could run past you, but I don't want to have happen to you what has already happened to me, which is having to get a real, real solid grip on everything that will help to maintain sanity, starting with prayer, because it just seems as though the civilization of the whole planet is just circling the drain of the toilet. Now, in the Democratic Republic of Congo, they're having outbreaks of Ebola here and there.
1: Okay. Town halls.
0: In Australia, they're under the boot of the government all the time. You better not say anything they don't much like, or you're liable to go away for a long migrants. Time. Now, in the UK, it has become so outrageous. I mean, I've got so many screens up here that I just went past some of this to the next, even more dramatic horror. But there has been a plan that was orchestrated largely by what we would call Democrats in this country and liberals in other parts of the world, for example, Europe, to actually flood. And the number they used was trillions of migrants into this country, the United States, which of course they would almost immediately, trillions, really? Trillions. Okay. Well, a trillion is just 1,000 million. No, that's a billion. No, it's 1,000,000 millions. So 1,000,000 millions dispersed across the Western world. And look at the UK. The cops and the military aren't standing up for the citizens. Cops the other day let this idiot Sikh stab this kid, chase him down the street and stab him some more. And the stupid police handcuff the kid. He bled to death on the sidewalk. And the Sikh puke says, he hurled a racial insult at me. Oh, well, in that case, it would have been perfectly all right if you had just decapitated the youth. We would have understood because we're a caring police department. But we don't really care about our citizens. We care about you.
1: Obama plots Biden.
0: Because as a migrant, as a
1: Congress,
0: our country, we want to extend every hospitality
1: this
0: to
1: is
0: you.
1: Why.
0: So if you feel like, I don't know, organizing a grooming gang or something like that with, white girls, feel free to do so. We won't interfere because you see, we have empathy for you. We understand your feelings and your feelings as distorted as
1: the Constitution.
0: Trump any attempt on our part to have a functioning, law-abiding, organized, and peaceful civilization? Better watch out. People like Lady Keir, people like that, some of those other ponces, you better look out. You're liable to have an industrial action break out here or there because your military is not going to put up with this for much longer. And your citizenry isn't either. I'm not suggesting that they do such a thing. I'm telling you, given your conduct and the treatment you're giving your citizens, which frankly is medieval, you can write it on the wall. Best thing for you to do is resign, change your name, get some plastic surgery, and get lost while you still can, because the citizens are not going to put up with this indefinitely. Oh, they will suffer a lot more before they finally have had enough, but when they have, you're done. This is Caravan. That's just how I see it. Stand by.
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4: 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It's true. If you want something to go away, quit buying it, quit feeding it. The flip side to that coin is, if you want something to grow, nourish it. People are getting tired of feeding the big tech monster, because what they get in return is shadow banning, overt banning, or suspension on social media. Big tech and its derivatives also try to financially soft kill. This is when someone wants to buy something, but they're prevented from doing it because their payment repeatedly fails. And of course, when the gateways do work, we pay for this convenience with fees. So, don't feed the monster. If you want or have ever wanted to join Caravan to Midnight by card or any other payment service and found you could not process your membership, just send a check or money order to CTM, P.O. 141288, Dallas, Texas 75214. Include a legibly written email, a phone number in case we need to reach you, and as soon as we see that info, your membership is activated, and you help turn the monster against itself.

that is the question. Wow. The inimitable Tina Turner. Unbelievable. I just had to let that roll for a minute. That's just so strong, because I'll tell you, all this topian, this dystopian cinemagraphic, one presentation after another from the old days, looks like a lot of that stuff's trying to come home to roost, doesn't it? It's made me wonder, say, are some of these people that come up with this, these things, these books and so forth, do they actually create the future, or do they just detect the approaching atmosphere, shall we say? Well, it's a pleasure to welcome back from October the 1st, 2025, Mr. Matt Cody, fourth generation oil worker, president and founder of OGWA, the Oil and Gas Workers Association, a grassroots organization dedicated to protecting American energy jobs.

0: reliable power grid. Tonight, as Americans continue to struggle with high fuel costs, rising energy bills, and growing uncertainty about the nation's energy future, Matt's joining us tonight to explain what is really driving prices up at the pump and how government policy affects every household in America, and why he believes the fight for affordable energy is ultimately a fight for economic freedom. Matt Cody, welcome back to Caravan to Midnight. Great to have you on tonight.
1: Hey, great to be on with you, John. You know, I, since October 1st, have been wishing I had as cool a radio voice as you do, and I just haven't been able to come up with it.
0: Well, I'll tell you, it started in the storm drains when I was in the second grade. Our parents had just absolutely pulverized us if they caught us taking cigarettes, so we decided to opt for Grapevine, and that may have done it, but thank you very much for that compliment. If it were not for this, there's no telling what I'd be doing. I'd like to say I'd probably be one of the slower waiters on the floor of your least favorite restaurant. That's probably what would have happened, but maybe not.
1: Hey, well, I love talking about oil and gas, so thanks for having me on tonight. Where do you want to start?
0: Well, how about with just a general shotgun out the back door kind of a question, because it's really based on a question that pretty much every American is asking. What is going on? Why are gas prices still so high? What is the biggest single factor driving the price at the pump today? And I will say that I have seen high gas prices before, somewhere around 2010, maybe 2011. They got up pretty high, over $4, over $5, and then they went back down. It calmed down for a few years, and here we are again. So just tell us, look, this is your time to explain to us something that it's taken you, your career, to understand. We don't get it. We see the result, but we don't see the machinery. So
1: there are a whole lot of things that I still don't understand some days. And a lot of things that other people in our industry, because we've got some really brilliant people in our industry who know a lot more than I do, and they've explained those things to me, and then I get to convey them to other people. So, whenever we look at the refinery situation, we look at global oil supplies and demand, and people ask this one simple question: if America has all this oil, why are my gas prices going up? And we did a little refinery explainer a couple months ago and just kind of explained the way our refineries are set up is to process a heavier crude oil, because whenever most of them were built, we're talking about the 70s and before, we imported most of our oil that came from foreign countries. That's a heavier crude oil than what we produce the most of here in the United States. Now, because of industry innovation, the Chevron revolution in America, brilliant icons of our industry, just gigantic human beings like Harold Hamm at Continental Resources. The shale revolution in America took America from being an energy importer to being a net exporter by 2019, where we produced more oil than we needed to import. Now, the grade of oil that we produce here in the United States is mostly a lighter, sweeter crude oil than what we import from foreign countries. Our refineries are not set up to process that crude. And that's why whenever people ask this question, you know, if we have all this oil, why are my gas prices going up? It's because of the refinery situation. But I want you to know, I want everybody listening to know, that President Trump, his administration, my friend Governor Jeff Landry, my friend Greg Abbott over in Texas, Chip Keating up in Oklahoma, who's running for governor, oil producers all over this nation, engineering firms like my friend Benjamin Day at High Tech Energy. There are people working nonstop around the clock. We don't get enough sleep. We probably eat junk food more than we should. But there are people working to solve this problem, not just for today, but to lower gas prices long term for all Americans.
0: I don't know if we can even reveal these numbers if we know them, but we supposedly have we had a depleting strategic petroleum reserve. According to the Trump administration, it's been filled back up again. But how long, if push came to shove, could we run off that reserve? You have any ideas?
1: Actually, right now, it's at the lowest level it's probably been since Ford first put it in. And we need about 150 million barrels just to be able to supply ourselves. We could probably run for 30, 60 days.
0: Okay. Now, we're always hearing, lately we're hearing all this stuff about

0: Iran and the Strait of Hormuz and instability in the Middle East. There's nothing new about that. But how much of today's gasoline prices are actually tied to those events?
1: Very much of it, because whenever you look at a supply disruption anywhere, it affects prices everywhere. If the U.S. were to cut off all 13.7 million barrels a day that we produce right now, well, then that creates a big supply disruption. That would cause prices to skyrocket everywhere. And so this Strait of Hormuz situation, this Iran conflict, has unfortunately caused prices worldwide to skyrocket. Look, I know President Trump. I love that man. He did not say, hey, I'd like to go into Iran and let's jack up gas prices. No, this is a problem that was left to him by Joe Biden, Kamala Harris, because for 4 years they had the opportunity to take out the terrorists of Iran, and they refused. So now President Trump is doing what should have been done all along, which is to take out the terrorists and to make sure that the Strait of Hormuz remains open for global traffic long term. So, yes, it's a supply disruption. Hopefully this will end soon.
0: All right, and the effect should be realized within days after some sort of a conclusion to this problem?
1: Let me tell you, it's going to take a little bit longer than a few days, just because of lag time. But that's one of the things that a lot of people don't understand about, well, if the Strait of Hormuz opens right now, why are my gas prices going to take longer to fall? Because if you look at the price that these retailers, wholesalers really, let's go to wholesalers and then retailers, because there's a supply chain. If you look at the price they bought it at, and then you have that lead time, well, then they're going to want to recoup what they paid for that shipment of fuel. I'm trying to break this down into simple terms that even I can understand. And so those prices are going to take longer to come down at the pump. Even if the Strait of Hormuz opens full wide open tonight, it's going to take a few days for those to come down. Now, a lot of that is on the retailers, not on President Trump, not on what people call the greedy oil companies. You know, a lot of that is just built into the retailers. Now, why do prices go up? There's a war premium that's built in. And so a lot of the traders are making money off of this, and it's tied to supply disruption. Like we saw the ceasefire, Iran refused to abide by the ceasefire and said, well, we're not going to do this anymore. And so now we're back to conflict. So you saw oil prices shoot up. I believe it was 6-7%. And so naturally, gas prices are going to stay up. Now, when that's resolved, you'll see them come down. In fact, last week we saw a big drop on hopes of a peace deal, and gas prices started to come down too. So resolving this conflict, and I have all the faith in the world in President Trump and in Secretary of War Pete Hegseth to get the job done. And that's what needs to happen. We're this far in. And, you know, I have a lot of friends who are Vietnam veterans. A friend of mine runs Vietnam Veterans of America's legislative package in D.C. And one of the mistakes, you know, in retrospect, that we made with Vietnam is that we would win a battle, we would win a hill, and then we would just turn around and hand it right back. We have come too far not to finish the job. And so I hope and I believe that President Trump and Vice President Vance and SecWar will finish the job this time.
0: I certainly hope so. This is getting old, isn't it? I tell you, it's always something.
1: It is. Yeah, you know, and I think it's getting old for President Trump, too. And, you know, I read news just like you do, and I know he and his staff read it. And a lot of people don't understand why we don't. Well, just finish it. We'll just do this. We'll just do that. You know, and I can sit here in an armchair quarterback. You know, I'm watching Texas Tech softball right now, playing Alabama in the Women's College World Series. It would be real easy for me to sit here and say, well, Nasrae Kennedy should do this. I've never once pitched an inning in the Women's College World Series. And I guess under Joe Biden and Kamala Harris, I could have identified as one and, you know, done that. It's real easy for people to armchair quarterback geopolitical things the oil industry. And we have people like Gavin Newsom who say, well, oh, it's that greedy oil company. Well, it's those greedy oil companies. We need to impose a windfall tax on them. They're making too much money. And we live in a capitalist society. I don't know, what is too much? Like, what is the, where's the line on that? And you see what has happened with the state of California, with Valero closing the Benicia refinery, you know, P66 shutting down. So California's policies have driven refining capacity out of California. And you know where you find the highest gas prices in the entire nation? State of California. And do you know why you find that? Because of Gavin Newsom and the radical left anti-oil and gas lobbies policies. And so we certainly don't want that on a national level.
0: Yeah, and I don't think they're all that concerned about the, it seems to me that there's something beyond just wanting to save the planet. That's nonsense anyway. If the planet will take care of itself, it'll get rid of us first, right?
1: Well, number one, in order to save the planet, you have to first prove that there's an existential climate crisis. And there is no consensus among climate scientists that says that there's a climate crisis. But it's the propaganda that's been pushed on our country. And you know who funds a lot of that propaganda? China, Russia. You know why? Because if they can shut down our vital U.S. oil and gas industry, well, they can take over our global market share, and then they can export to us, and that would make us energy independent. And if you look at oil as the global currency, well, then that would make us, subjects of China or subjects of Russia. What President Trump is doing, and a lot of people have a hard time understanding it, and it's painful right now for all Americans having to pay higher gas prices, is that long-term, President Trump is reshaping the entire world, and every American will get the benefits of it for decades to come.
0: I'll tell you, I think he's the best one we've had, considering.
1: I love that, man. You know that I, because you and I have talked before, and you know the history, I was there in Butler, Pennsylvania, July 13th, 2024, standing, I don't know, 15, 20, whatever it was, feet away from him to his right whenever somebody tried to assassinate him. That was the first day I ever got to meet President Trump in person, and it was the greatest day of my life until it wasn't. You know, I've gotten to see him since, obviously, October 5th of that year in Butler, Pennsylvania. And I was reading a comment earlier on X, somebody talking about how privately generous President Trump is. I have been saying since July 13, 2024, I wish every American got a chance to meet President Trump, just to shake his hand, talk with him, and understand.
0: You know, regular humans don't seem to be able to do that at all because their ideas
2: are
0: too ridiculous. I mean, it's clearly to be seen. All they have to do is lay one out and you say, what? There's no way that can, I mean, maybe it'll work in your dreams, but it's not going to work in the world.
2: Israeli drone shot down in Iraq, third in a week.
1: Well, and the pendulum has swung so far back. That's one of the things, is once you move the Overton window that far to the left and the pendulum starts swinging back to the right, then you bring all those people with you, and that's a good thing. If you look back at the 24 campaign, President Trump really made the Republican Party the big tent party. You know, where he said, hey, look, we may disagree on this, we may disagree on that, but let's all get in here together and save America. And I think that's where most of us find ourselves. You know, none of us, not none, but most of us are not the radical left or the radical right. Most of us are right here in the middle.
0: You know, I'm wondering about, let me change gears here and let me ask you about this hidden tax. Every increase in fuel prices eventually shows up in the cost of food and transportation, manufacturing, just about everything Americans buy. But what is the hidden, what can you tell us anything about the hidden tax I keep hearing about but nobody ever details?
1: No. Okay. I can't. That's the first time I've ever even heard of that. I will tell you there's whenever you talk about that, and I remember during Biden-Harris talking about energy costs as the main driver of inflation. Well, it's the same under President Trump. You know, so We know that he's worked since day one to bring gas prices down for all Americans and did that. This conflict is a temporary setback. Whenever we talk about cost of transportation, like whenever fuel costs go up, well, truck drivers have to pay more. The shipping rates go up, and then look at the cost of fertilizer. Well, the price of that goes up. That means farmers have to pay more. On top of that, they pay more for diesel for tractors, and so the price of food goes up. So, yes, energy costs are the main driver of inflation. It was true under Biden Harris. It's true now, and President Trump's working to fix all of that. The hidden tax.
0: Yeah.
1: No, go ahead.
0: No, I don't have anything on it. I just got a note here to ask you about it. I just figured I'd give you a shot at it. I don't know anything about the hidden tax either, you know?
1: No, but while we're talking about taxes, let's talk about the state gas taxes. Let's talk about the states that have the highest gas prices. Well, they also have some of the highest state gas taxes. Look at California again. Great example of what not to do.
0: I'll tell you. Well, what are people saying in your circle that you can reveal to us without naming them, of course, as to how long? You know, sometimes I think that people's memories are just too short because they don't remember that these prices have done this before a couple of times. It's been some years, but it's not like this is the first time this has ever happened with these big spikes. I'm not saying I'm okay with it. I don't like spending, $117 on like 21 gallons or whatever it was. It was ridiculous, I thought, at the time. But, man, compared to California, that's nothing. I understand they're pushing up around $7 per gallon, which, of course, is insane, you know?
1: It is insane. But if you look at the radical left in California, a lot of their policies are insane. I'm not going to say the people are insane. I'm going to say that a lot of their policies are insane. David Tongapa, he's an assemblyman from California. I've known him for a few years, and he told me a few years ago that California conservatives are on the front lines against crazy. You know, and it's the policies that are crazy. And of course, if you look at the definition of insanity, doing the same thing over and over and expecting different results, well, then ultimately the people wind up insane. Their actions are insane. Because why would you keep voting for that? Why would you say, hey, wait a minute, let's put in Tom Steyer as governor? He's just Gavin Newsom 2.0, but let's have some more of that. Or why as a state would you thumb your nose at the federal government and every other state in the republic and say, you know, we're going to let all these illegals come in here and we're going to subsidize their health care and we're going to pay for their education and then we're going to gripe about why rent costs and home prices are going up and why there's more demand for gasoline and why wages are stagnant. Well, when you import a cheaper labor force, that undercuts said wages, and then you have more demand for the set amount of housing, well, then the prices go up. And so whenever you look at the problem, it's you. You're the problem. You chose this.
0: Yeah. Yeah, that's it. If we change our philosophy politically, everything will be all right. No, it won't. It's just crazy. It really, really is. Well, when we
1: insane.
0: Get to, yeah. Maybe that's really the whole problem, ladies and gentlemen. Maybe it's just however it was induced. Because, you know, people are people. They're going to be led by something. They want to be independent. They think they're independent, but they're really not. Now, most people are not. They're looking for guidance. They're looking for leadership. And if they get that stated diet of stuff that we've absolutely identified the source of the problem, and it's those people over there, now you have people that are not that sharp to begin with, but they are more emotional than they are mentally sharp. They're gonna say, yeah, it's them. It's that bunch over there. They're evil. They're terrible. But it's just how it is. It's human nature. But remember what Katharine Hepburn said to Humphrey Bogart in The Amazon Queen? Human nature is what we're put here to overcome, not roll with it. All right? We'll be back. It's true. As we can.
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0: Well, unbelievable. As we speak with Matt Cody again, he's come back to us from the 1st of October last year. Matt, let me ask you something. I was in anticipation of our talking tonight. I was looking around and I see this thing, another U.S. refinery. This article came out. Well, I'm not seeing the date at this moment. I will here in a second. But Leo Homan wrote it, so he's a pretty good author, I would say. Another U.S. refinery goes up in flames. 45 major refinery explosions or fires reported over the last month and a half. You got any insight on this? Why is this happening, I wonder?
1: Yeah, well, one of the things is that refiners are increasing the run rates. We're running the maximum capacity. So a run rate is, it really just measures the capacity, right? Like if, I'm trying to think of how to explain this. So if a refinery can process 100,000 barrels a day, and we're running that refinery at 90,000 barrels a day, then we're operating at 90% capacity. So right now, in order to keep up with demand, refiners are increasing their run rate. They're increasing the capacity that they run at. When you do that, well, then you often run into problems. Also, whenever you look at the lack of maintenance at some refineries, well, then you encounter just structural problems. So refiners make their profits off of margins, something that we call the spread. And so whatever they're paying for the price per barrel, you know, and then their operating costs, then what they sell that for, it's called the crack spread. And so refiners often operate at very small margins. Right now they're making a little more money, and that's great because they need to be able to make that money back in order to invest in upgrades. Also, whenever you have turnarounds, whenever you have refineries that have planned, you know, days down in order for them to go through and repair whatever needs to be repaired, check all the structural integrity so that they can come up, you know, and continue to run. If you're not taking a break, well, think of any horse or an engine or whatever. If you never take a break, you're probably going to have problems. John, you could probably run a marathon and have no problems. But refineries need to have those down days in order to check those. But at the rate we're running, some of them are not taking their planned days down, their planned outages, and making those turnarounds.
0: Gotcha. I appreciate that that compliment, but I don't need to be running.
1: Me neither. God, I'm way too fat. It's way too hot.
0: It's way too hot. I saw 91 before noon today. It's just stupid. Yeah, this is crazy, but nobody's sensing any conspiracy theories here. I mean, Port Arthur had a blowout on the 23rd, and I mean, this is just crazy. And then on May 8th, an explosion and fire occurred at the Chalmette refining facility about 10 miles east of New Orleans. And I'm just wondering,
1: yes,
0: is this just bad luck? I mean, Tulsa, Oklahoma, I mean, at the Sinclair factory on the 11th, I mean, what's going on here? This seems... I never heard of so many refineries catching fire.
1: In fact, a couple months ago, the IRGC claimed credit for the refinery explosion in South Texas. They said, oh, that was us. There was no proof that was them. It was just a structural problem, right? But whenever you're looking, John, you remember playing slug bug whenever we were kids? Whenever you're looking for slug bugs, you always see them. If I want a brand new yellow Camaro, I'm going to start seeing them everywhere. If you're trying to drive mass hysteria and think of the COVID, you know, pandemic, right? The media kept telling us, oh man, this has happened. This has happened. This has happened. There's so many deaths over here. Blah, blah, blah, blah. These people are infected. Blah, blah, blah. And they drove mass hysteria that shut down our economy in the middle of an election year, oh, by the way, that led to a lot of mail-in voting. And then somehow we wound up with Joe Biden and Kamala Harris winning the election. The media loves to drive this mass hysteria. And I'm glad you brought up the explosion at Chalmette, because me being the oil and gas guy, and I happened to have been in Louisiana that day, I said, I'm going to drive over there. Because I was in Baton Rouge, and it's only about an hour and a half over there. So I drove over there, to see what was going on. Is it as bad as what the news is making it out to be? And in fact, I was making some videos in front of the refinery just to show everybody, hey, look, this is the refinery behind me. There's no fireball in the air. There's no threat to the neighborhood. And the people who live and work in that neighborhood, they know that. But the news won't tell you that. They won't tell you that that this happens every now and then. It's a minor upset. They want you to live in fear. Also, look, let's not put it past our enemies. Yes, there could be a conspiracy on some of these, but most of these are just normal operating problems.
0: All right, let me toss something else into the stew here. What about Venezuela? We're going to be able to use any of that? I understand we already are.
1: In fact, Venezuela's oil exports have increased, I think, 3 months in a row. Think they're over 1.2 million barrels a day, and that's big for Venezuela. And a lot of that comes here to the United States. For years, Venezuelan crude has been refined in our Gulf Coast refineries. So we want that coming here because it feeds our refineries, which ultimately we're able to distill into gasoline, diesel, jet fuel. That's good. Venezuela's import or exports are also going to India, to a small extent, China, and being able to feed refineries around the world that are set up to process that heavier crude. Well, that's just a good thing because it helps alleviate that supply crunch that's being caused by the Strait of Hormuz closure.
0: I can't believe with the size of the landmass of China that there's not oil there somewhere.
1: No, well, we are. And a lot of it is. But, you know, some people believe that if you drill deep enough, you can find oil anywhere. And that's just not true. I mean, how many people in the Permian have still hit dry holes where they've invested in drilling a new well and came up with a dry hole? Now, because we're much better at what we do as an industry than we were, say, Titusville, PA in the 1800s. We know where to hit oil. We know where it's there. Whenever I talk about the brilliant people who work in our industry, I could go on all night. The technology, the innovation, and that's what takes money. And so we're able to know, hey, this is where the oil is. This is how much there is. This is the technology we need to get to it. This is the technology we need to extract it. This is what we need to pipe it somewhere, and this is what we need to do to refine it. Our industry innovates better than any I know. And, of course, I'm a little bit biased. But there are people working nonstop to try to figure out how to increase production, how to bring on more refining capacity, how to lower gas prices long-term. And I was in the West Wing of the White House a month ago talking with President Trump's Deputy Chief of Staff, James Blair, about this. President Trump is laser-focused on being able to deliver lower gas prices for all Americans long-term. I'm talking about long after his fourth term in office, or fifth, who knows.
0: Man, let me ask you something. What are the extreme depths that oil men have to drill down to? I mean, how deep do some of those things go? 20,000 feet, 30? I mean, what?
1: Yes, the answer is that you're right around the right depth. And then if you look at the 3 and now 4 mile laterals that we can hit, we're looking at drilling a well from one sitting position. You sit the rig in one position, and we can drill 30,000 plus foot. A lot of the wells, if you look at the some of the other basins, and there's some stuff that I don't want to say because I've been on the inside of some of those talks, and I know what people are planning. But some of these are in the over 25,000 foot, but just different geographical area where the rock's a little bit different, and maybe we need a different technology. Yeah, that's a good estimate. I'll go with your 25 to 30.
0: Well, to the best of my knowledge, no fossil has ever been found below 16,000 feet. So can we just put this fossil fuel thing to rest, folks? Because it's not true, okay? It's not true. It's not dinosaur goo, okay? It's not.
1: No, but I also, while we're talking about terms, you know, people like to use the word free. Well, people are getting free this or free that. Nothing is free. Somebody's paying for it. But natural gas, you know, if we look at the emissions that come from people like Nancy Pelosi's mouths, that is natural gas and probably noxious emissions. So if we regulated those instead of our vital oil and gas industry, we'd probably have less fools in Congress and lower gas prices.
0: Yeah. All right, let me ask you something. Let's bring this down to street level here just for a second. Most people understand that gasoline comes from oil, but they don't understand the process. So how does a barrel of crude oil become a gallon of gasoline or a bunch of gallons of gasoline? Where are the biggest costs added to turning crude into gasoline we can put in our cars?
1: Well, obviously you have the refining process because you have to take that barrel of crude oil, which, by the way, is 42 gallons. It's not 55 gallons. It's 42 gallons. Whenever people think a barrel of oil, a lot of people think of a drum, you know, kind of like we buy racing fuel for the drag strip in.
0: Sure.
1: But out of one barrel of oil, out of 42 gallons full,
2: Iran begins arming Palestinians.
1: The biggest cost comes in refining. And then you add to that what the wholesaler marks it up, and then you add to that what the retailer marks it up, and then you add to that state gas taxes, then you have federal gas taxes. And so we're being taxed to death. You know, when earlier, whenever you mentioned the hidden tax, what we've always called it is the invisible tax, but I get that other people are calling it the hidden tax. What people need to look at is, what are your actual taxes? What is the state charging you for you to buy that that gallon of gas or gallon of diesel? What are the federal gas taxes? You know, President Trump weighed suspending the federal gas tax. You see states like Indiana considering it. And yes, we can do that long term. We can do that in the short term. I'm sorry. Long term, we would have a problem funding road repairs. And so like completely eliminating the state gas tax is a bad idea in any state. They could be lowered, though, because there's a lot of fraud and abuse that goes into state coffers. Whenever you look at how states like Illinois distribute theirs and who gets the contracts and what they actually spend it on, and is it quality work, or are we just paying the same contractors to come back in and redo this road? But, I mean, we can get off in the weeds about that. But that's where, you know, it's kind of like you were talking about earlier with the invisible tax, or I guess some people are calling it the hidden tax. Whenever we look at the price of a barrel of oil, and then we look at what it costs to refine it, and then what the wholesaler gets it for, and then what the retailer gets it for, what fuel companies buy it off the rack for, what trucking companies get charged for it, what their transportation costs are, which ultimately drives up shipping costs, then the retailers who buy those products, well, then their costs have to go up. And if we're talking about food, well, then you talk about farmers who are paying increased diesel prices plus increased fertilizer prices, because if the price of a barrel of oil goes up, well, then the price of fertilizer is going to go up. And so then the price of food goes up. And so our entire world, let me just say this very plainly, our entire world rises and falls on oil and natural gas.
0: And everybody, every stop along the line, from the hole in the ground to the hole in your gas tank filler, every step along the way in transporting that from the ground into your tank, everybody has to get paid along the way. That's just how it is. So I don't know why, when the prices are rising generally. And I mean, there's so many other things, Matt, that are just ridiculous. It's when you have more people, you're going to have inflation. And now this may be really simplistic, but that thing about Jack and Jill are in a can, and they each got a dollar, and they're married, right? So it's completely cool. They have a baby, and the baby looks up and says, "Where's my dollar?" And they look at each other, and they've each got one. So they each tear off a little piece of their dollar, give it to the baby. Well, unless you make more dollars, eventually you're not going to have any. So it just seems that inflation is compelled to occur the more people you have. The only way to predict how your economy is going to run is if you have a fixed number of people in the country with an estimate of what they're going to need, how much they drive, how much in our strategic reserve. Forget the military, because they're going to take the majority of it if the stuff hits the fan. We know this. How do we allocate our resources? How do we keep these prices reasonable so people can afford them? I mean, gasoline prices in Europe have been insane for decades, you know? So I really wonder what all the squawking is about, because we've got zillions of people over here. A lot of them are illegal. And guess what, folks? Those illegal immigrants, they're driving cars, you know, and wrecking semis and taking people out in some cases and so forth. I mean, stuff happens. I get it. That's not their exclusive domain, is wrecking semis and killing people. However, those people need gasoline too. It doesn't matter if they're legal or not. In this case, they're going to buy gasoline if they need it. And so I guess that's why we may be a huge creator of gasoline, jet engine, diesel, everything, jet fuel, everything else. Jet A, that's just diesel. It's just refined differently, is my understanding. We're all going to have this. Is that the reason that we buy Venezuelan oil, just to kind of keep from dipping into our own reserves? In other words, how long could we run this country if we had to rely only on our own resources? Since we export so much, could we just say, well, forget all of you. We're not going to sell to you anymore. We're just going to keep all our petroleum products for ourselves. I mean, that doesn't sound like anything that would work without a whole bunch of people around the world getting ticked off. And people don't understand how complex the system is. And clearly you're hearing me speak. I don't know how complex it is, but I'm getting there talking to you.
1: You know, you hit a lot of points on the head right there. I'm sorry. I didn't mean to interrupt you.
0: No, please. This is about you, not me.
1: Oh, shoot. If it's about me, we're all screwed. No, but you brought up a lot of great points right there, because some people say, well, why don't we just ban crude oil exports? We'll just keep all the oil right here in the U.S. We're not going to export it to any other country. You talked earlier about how gas prices were really high in 2010, 2011. That was whenever Obama instituted the export ban, not export ban, but the offshore drilling ban, right? So then, in addition to having a crude oil export ban, we also had an offshore drilling ban, which gave us a supply crunch. So if we were, because of the way our refineries are set up, I was trying to figure out how to go at that. Because of the way our refineries are set up to process heavier crude, which we import from foreign countries, if we were to institute a crude oil export ban today, it would cut off U.S. oil producers from world markets, which would suffocate U.S. oil producers. Now, if the situation were different, if we were to have refineries here in the U.S. which processed the crude oil that we produce here in the United States, then we could do that, but we would still be limiting ourselves. And we certainly don't want to do that. So we want to have both exports, and we want to be able to supply everybody here in the U.S. And so ultimately, I think the greatest plan, and that's what President Trump and his administration are working on, is for us to be America's gas station. We can refine what we produce here and supply America. We can also continue to refine what the world needs. So American oil and gas workers really do power the nation and fuel the world.
0: And so the relationship between oil, the U.S. dollar, America's position in the global economy, and the competition for acquiring whatever nation and however many of them presume or estimate that their need is going to be. Man, it gets complicated in a hurry, doesn't it? It really does.
1: It does. And whenever you talk about the U.S. petrodollar, how oil is traded based upon the U.S. dollar, which maintains demand for the U.S. dollar and makes sure that America stays dominant in the world. If the BRICS currency were allowed to supplant the U.S. dollar, we would have a problem. Now, for years, especially under Obama, and then again, I mean, it still continued through President Trump's first term, though he was starting to attack the problem. China was importing sanctioned crude from both Iran and Venezuela. So there was this alliance that was forming around us to try to take us down. And what President Trump has done with the Strait of Hormuz, with Iran, is to say to China, hey, by the way, you're not going to buy your crude from them and keep funding terrorism, because then we have to come in and spend taxpayer money to counter that terrorism. But I tell you what, we have all this oil, and it's a similar grade as Iran produces. I tell you what, we're going to let y'all import USA oil, which is what they were supposed to have done under the Phase One trade deal made with America during President Trump's first term. But China did not live up to its end of the bargain under that. And then, of course, we wind up with Joe Biden in the White House, and that bumbling fool, I'm not sure if he ever knew what day it was.
0: You know, folks, it's so incredibly complex, so let us not be baffled by it. Instead, let's shift that mental/emotional sensing to something a little bit different. How many of us are aware China provides aid to the Taliban? How many of us are aware that the Chinese contractors bribe terrorist groups in Nigeria? Do you know what I mean? Who even thinks about these things? Well, China denies funding terrorists to access Nigerian mineral deposits. Oh, denied it. Well, of course they're going to deny it. What, are they going to admit it? And then what? So it's just how it is. We have the remainder of the hour after this short break with Matt Cody. Oil wars and the energy cartel. More to come, I promise. Stand by, please. And don't forget, go to jellyfish.news. Get that free newsletter. You'll be glad you did. Stand by.
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4: 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It's true. If you want something to go away, quit buying it, quit feeding it. The flip side to that coin is, if you want something to grow, nourish it. People are getting tired of feeding the big tech monster, because what they get in return is shadow banning, overt banning, or suspension on social media. Big tech and its derivatives also try to financially soft kill. This is when someone wants to buy something, but they're prevented from doing it because their payment repeatedly fails. And of course, when the gateways do work, we pay for this convenience with fees. So, don't feed the monster. If you want or have ever wanted to join Caravan to Midnight by card or any other payment service and found you could not process your membership, just send a check or money order to CTM, P.O. 141288, Dallas, Texas 75214. Include a legibly written email, a phone number in case we need to reach you, and as soon as we see that info, your membership is activated, and you help turn the monster against itself.

0: Oh, welcome back to the final segment tonight. I say with a hint of, a tinge of, wish it was longer. I really do. But that's what we got. And I'll tell you, time is, I think there's definitely some sort of a disturbance because time's just going by a little bit too fast as we visit with Matt Cody. Matt, let me ask you something. Do you remember the last time there was, we're not in an energy crunch. We're just paying more for the product. Is that the straight scenario? Is that what's happening? We're not, there's no shortage. It just costs more or not.
1: No, I disagree. I disagree. Because of the supply disruption, we are in an energy crisis. Now, okay. If the Strait of Hormuz were to completely open tomorrow with, almost 60 VLCCs, these are very large crude carriers. They can hold about 2 million barrels each, right? So we're talking about over 100 million barrels of oil just sitting on the water. And that's just the VLCCs. That's not even counting everything else. That's why you don't see a whole lot more rigs coming on, a whole lot more production, a whole lot more DUCs being completed. DUCs are drilled but uncompleted wells, DUC, DUCs. So that's why you don't see a lot of that. And a lot of people say, oh, those greedy oil companies, they're just holding on. They're just trying to keep the prices up. But if the Strait of Hormuz were to be completely open tomorrow and every one of those crude carriers could resume normal traffic, well, then all of a sudden we would have 100 million barrel just in that surplus of oil. Well, then prices would drop through the floor. So, look, we've added rigs, five weeks in a row in this country? And that's significant, not only because we're at, one less than this time last year, I believe, but also whenever you look at the rig count, and I used to be guilty of this too. I'd say, well, we need to get back to this number. Well, we need this number to do this. But what we can do with a rig now is so much different than what we could do with one 25 years ago. Because we can drill deeper, like you were talking about. We can hit longer laterals. We can produce more oil, more natural gas from the same rig. And so we don't need as many rigs. Look, yes, we have a temporary supply crunch right now. And I believe that one of ExxonMobil's chief executives was warning

0: I was thinking about that. A lot of people are scared about a water crisis. You know, we talk about an energy crisis. Let's talk about a water crisis. And a lot of people are concerned about data centers coming in. They're concerned about refineries on the Gulf Coast using too much water. And then they say, well, what has changed? And this oil company, well, they're doing this. Only if you look at Corpus Christi, for 10 years, they've had the opportunity to put in a desal plant, a desalination plant, you know, they're right there on the ocean. And they could do that and solve this problem. But also what Corpus Christi has and what a lot of American cities have is more illegals. So whenever you look at the drain on the resources, which is exactly what you were talking about earlier, John, well, this lake over here cannot sustain a population that is four times the size of what we were used to. They use more resources. You talked about illegals. Whenever we look at housing crisis, we talk about affordability. Well, then it's often the left wingers who are talking about how we need to let all these illegals come in here and we need to give them homes. And they turn around and they go, well, why are my home prices going up? Why is rent going up? You caused the problem. Because if we didn't have 40 million illegals in this country, and who knows if that's an accurate number, but if we didn't have 40 million illegals in this country, well, then think of how many more homes would be available. Think of how many apartments would be available. And then on top of that, Americans are being taxed to fund the housing, the education of, the medical care of all these illegals. While there are single moms and dads all over this country who are working two and three jobs just to be able to keep up with it. You know why? Because they're good Americans. I'm not talking about just Republicans. I'm talking about Democrats. I'm talking about independents. And the more people who wake up and come together and say, you know what? We're going to get rid of these illegals. We're tired of paying for the world. I'm tired. And I'm thinking right now of a young woman I met a few weeks ago at a laundromat. I was on the road. And this poor young mother, single mother, two kids in tow, cutest kids in the world. And she's working two jobs and doing her laundry at a laundromat. And you know what? That lady is being taxed to pay for the education of illegals in this country. You know why? Because somewhere in the 1980s or 2002 or whatever it was, well, somebody sued and said, well, we need to provide a good education for everybody that's in this country. And, you know, we also need to provide for their medical care. And so Americans are being taxed to pay for foreigners who have invaded our country while Americans are going bankrupt. That's not right. I don't care which party you have previously voted for, but in the future, we all need to come to the party that says we're not doing that anymore.
1: You know, I recently saw some. In fact, I've got it up here. You know, President Trump said you're going to need to come up with about 5% of your GDP for us to continue to provide security for you via NATO, or you're going to be on your own. But it says right here, German taxpayers bled dry. Mass migration cost 40 billion euros in 2025. German taxpayers not only paid, this is just the Germans. They not only paid over 40 billion, but also face higher housing costs, more road traffic, crowded hospitals, growing insecurity, higher insurance premiums, and a host of other ills not officially tracked by that figure. So I think it's time for everybody to go home. Just go back where you came from. As far as these leftists going, oh, no, this is America. Everybody should be able to come to America. No. Yeah, but what about the statue? Then I'll send it back to France, where the huddled masses are concerned. We're full here, you know. Sooner or later, it's going to become a matter of survival. I just hope that these idiot politicians that continue to hold President Trump's agenda back, because they don't like Trump, you know. Well, the reason they don't like him is because he's smarter than they are on orders of magnitude. He's a businessman, which they're not. The only reason they are able to leave Congress multimillionaires is because of insider trading, which finally, after I have been talking about this for about 14 years off and on, I do not exaggerate. Oh, now they've come out and said, oh, well, first a spit-bubbling, jiggly Nancy Pelosi comes out, and out of some committee meeting, and they

0: Fetcher on camera saying, we're going to stop the insider trading in Congress. Oh, so you admit there is insider trading in Congress? I mean.
1: Yes, that inherent admission.
0: Yeah. It's, you know, it's just.
1: You cannot ludicrous. Be pro illegal and America first. And if you're not America first, I feel like I'm Ricky Bobby now. You know, if you're not first, last, and, or whatever. But you cannot be pro-invasion of America by uncounted masses of illegals and America first. President Trump is America first. And so the counter to that, obviously, whenever people say, they say, well, my gas prices are going up and Americans can't afford to get ahead. And it's all because of Trump. Well, actually, y'all are the ones who left this problem to be handled by the Trump-Vance administration. See, we're cleaning up your mess. And then on top of that, y'all are the ones who want to import more illegals, the cheaper labor force that undercuts said wages. And if you look at how AI displaces millions of workers, and I'm talking about it's been going on for years. Go to any Walmart and try to find a human cashier.
0: Yeah.
1: Or go to any fast food restaurant and try to find a young person who can count change correctly. You know, I don't know. Society is never going to be what it was whenever I was growing up, whenever you were growing up, John. You've been sounding the alarm on this for 14 years by your count and probably longer. Going forward, we've got to figure out how to live together in this country, Republicans and Democrats, and how to put Americans first and America first.
0: It's like that old Three Stooges vignette. We don't care about the people, you know? I'm beginning to wonder if there are very many in Congress who do actually care about the people. I don't think they even know who the people are unless it's election time. Then they'll come out there and it's just a rampant hypocrisy. They say one thing, they get elected, and then they don't do what they said they were going to do. And the mainstream media backs them up and deflects. It's just ridiculous.
1: So many. And it's not just a Democrat problem. There are some Republicans who go to D.C. and forget the people who sent them there.
0: That's right.
1: I see it in state legislatures across this country. We have a bipartisan problem of people who, like you said, forget who their constituents are until it's time to run for office again. And then all of a sudden they're out there shaking babies and holding hands.
0: You know, and the thing that makes it worse, Matt, is that, you know, I mentioned that thing about the Germans and it cost them over $40 billion. And that was just the government, right? But President Trump has said, you're not sending any Mercedes-Benz vehicles of any kind into the United States that are built in China. Can you believe Mercedes-Benz wants to build their products in China and expects us to import them here? It's insane.
1: I can, because China has stolen a lot of the manufacturing from around the world. Here in the U.S., a lot of companies, you know, offshored their manufacturing to China. And in China, of course, they use slave labor. And so it's really insane whenever you turn around and look at all these celebrities, these influencers here in the U.S. who say, oh, that evil Trump, how dare he do this or how dare he do that, while wearing some product that's made in China with slave labor. And then, of course, their puppet masters tell them to say, because I swear a lot of these people are not smart enough to come up with the words they read off their script. A lot of them say stuff like, well, we demand a living wage. And these are the same people who turn around and think that we should import all these illegals who undercut said living wage for Americans. You know, and that's the problem. You know, I don't believe that any celebrity or any athlete or whatever should shut up. In fact, a lot of them, whenever they speak, it just highlights how stupid they are. And I'm a firm believer that the First Amendment has identified more idiots than standardized testing ever will. And some of them do it on a very large stage. The problem is getting the correct information to people to counter that. You know, Ernie Angelo, he's a great man, former mayor of the city of Midland, Texas. oil and gas man. He kind of does everything. Incredible man who was Ronald Reagan's 1976, kind of assistant state director for his campaign. He was Ronald Reagan's 1980 Texas director. But Ernie told me a few years ago that the biggest challenge is getting information to people. And I remember back in 2021, I was down in Austin for a special session, and I wound up talking with this young kid who came from money. He was from the East Coast. He was talking about the oil and gas industry and how evil we are and all these emissions. And he was an AOC supporter and a self-proclaimed democratic socialist, which I thought was really weird coming from a rich family. Anyway, he was in Austin for the summer and on his way to the left coast for that's really appropriate the more we talk about California, but on his way to the west coast for school. And we started talking about the oil and gas industry, global emissions, how America's oil and gas workers reduced emissions by 12% from 2005 to 2019, and how the great miracle of that statistic is that the shale revolution in America happened during those years, which meant we were drilling more, producing more. Rig counts just shot up. And we still reduced emissions as an industry. And then we talked about global emissions. We talked about how China produces over twice the annual carbon emissions as the United States, and they're not even considered a developed nation. And then whenever you look at how other countries contribute to these global emissions, well, America's not the problem. And after about an hour and a half of talk and tacos, north of the Capitol, because when you're in Austin, you're just going to have great tacos. After about an hour and a half of talking and me just laying out some facts and this young man considering them, he said, you know what? You're right. It doesn't make sense. And he was talking about AOC's policies, the Green New Deal, trying to shut down USA oil and gas production. And we're seeing that more today. Because it's not just Republicans who are saying, hey, we need to produce more oil. It's Democrats now who are understanding the message that you and I have been saying for years, the message President Trump's been saying for years. Drill, baby, drill. Because whenever we can produce more oil is the way we lower gas prices. More oil is the way we bring inflation down, not less. And the same people, I'm talking about AOC with the Green New Deal, I remember her saying, somebody asked her, how do you pay for it? And she said, you just pay for it. And isn't it funny? Those people who wanted to completely end the oil and gas industry and have us dependent on foreign nations are now griping about the price of gas. It's insane.
0: You know this, but I'll just state the obvious. Petroleum's a lot more than gasoline. It's part of modern agriculture. It's medicine, plastics, manufacturing, transportation, literally the infrastructure of modern life. And I think what we have here, Matt, is a philosophical problem. Well, that's not true. I was about to say I'm not a psychologist, but I sure as hell studied a lot of it. What's happened is that the value of people's worth, the worth of people, altogether, particularly those who lean left, who want to go, who consider socialism to be maybe a good idea, who are not capitalists because they've been taught their whole lives that that's a greedy system, is not good. It all comes down to education. They have not been given the tools that it takes for them to become invigorated by the prospects of innovation and creating something. Instead, they have been educated. They have been educated. They've been indoctrinated into believing that the society owes them something. And if you have, well, then why don't I have? Well, why don't I have what you have? Because they have never been taught, the thrill of victory and the agony of defeat, as the ABC Wide World of Sports used to say. Yeah, the thrill of victory, the agony of defeat. So what do? After the agony passes, you get up there and you compete harder, and then you get to experience the thrill of victory. They don't understand that existence in this world, in this life, it's all competition. And the moment you roll over for a dole, you are a slave. You don't have any options. And once that system sets in tight, you better not complain, or you'll be shipped off to some organ harvesting facility or just thrown in the lime pit over there. They do not understand how bad things can get. They don't understand. It's not just about oil. for our cars. Where's the hydrogen car? How about those two Italian guys back in the 50s, I think it was, that invented a car that would run on water? You know, it just extracted the, hydrolysis did it, just separated the hydrogen. There you go. Fire it up. Oh, no, we can't have that. So we have a philosophical problem here. And I really believe, I don't mean to go on my soapbox any more than I usually do, but the founding fathers knew this. They knew that in those days, the way people thought, if everybody has a chance, you know, if you're under the British system, you are not going to rise above the strata of life that you were born into. It's not going to happen. You're stuck there. But over here, it was different. You were given the freedom to ascend to something. And now what's happened is because of all this communist indoctrination, which is all it is, and these people know nothing about what it's like to live under the communist boot. They have no clue. They don't even know what the Bolshevik is. They don't know what they did. They don't know they murdered 66 million, not 6 million, 66 million, mostly white Christians between 1917 and 1918 and 1957. They don't know about that. They're not taught that. And if you don't teach them, what do we expect the result to be once they're free from public school and even university and are released out into the public? Because they have not been taught any of the fundamental, enduring philosophical axioms that have propelled civilizations to greatness and stabilized them for quite a long time. It's just all going out the window. And it's, I think that's where we need to start. And it's going to be a long haul. We need at least a decade, 12 years to turn this around. And maybe it can be done.
1: It's a decade into the woods. It's a decade out. We've got a lot longer than that. I'm looking at a picture of my grandpa, Mackham. He passed away December 21st of 2024. And behind the picture of him is a letter from President Trump thanking all of our OGWA members for our support. And then the middle paragraph is his condolences to my family on the passing of my grandpa. He was such a big fan of President Trump. And he was smiling down watching me get to go into the Rose Garden last year on April 2nd. And let me tell you what, President Trump has the greatest White House staff. I can never thank them enough. You talked about an education battle. You talked about the Bolshevik Revolution. We also have Holocaust deniers who don't know that Hitler murdered over 6 million Jews. And the reason that people don't teach that, why they deny that, is that the youth of today, if they don't know the first Holocaust existed, they won't see the second one coming.
0: Well, that's a good point. It's a very good point. It seems that history just repeats itself over and over and over again. You know, they rise and they fall. And they start from scratch again, build up a top-tier civilization, and then, oops, it's turning to dust again. Oh, well. Matt Cody, thanks so much. His website is OGWAUSA.com, OGWAUSA.com, Oil and Gas Workers Association, USA.com. God bless you, man. Take care out there and come back to us soon. Thank you.
1: Always great to talk with you.
0: Mutual. Absolutely mutual. Well, talk to you tomorrow night. God bless you, everyone. The signal continues.

0: It's true. If you want something to go away, quit buying it, quit feeding it. The flip side to that coin is if you want something to grow, nourish it. People are getting tired of feeding the big tech monster because what they get in return is shadow banning, overt banning, or suspension on social media. Big tech and its derivatives also try to financially soft kill. This is when someone wants to buy something, but they're prevented from doing it because their payment repeatedly fails. And of course, when the gateways do work, we pay for this convenience with fees. So, don't feed the monster. If you want or have ever wanted to join Caravan to Midnight by card or any other payment service and found you could not process your membership, just send a check or money order to CTM, P.O. 141288, Dallas, Texas 75214. 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
2: Promises annihilation of Zionist regime. That basically means we want to kill every Jew in Israel. Regardless of what they say, that's the end game here. Okay? You know, don't give me the doublespeak. Don't give me the Joseph Goebbels doublespeak and propaganda. That's what it means. That's all you guys care about. And you know what? You should read Psalm 83. You should read Ezekiel 38. You really should. You might learn something. Then Obama comes out today. We don't have a strategy yet to fight Islamic State. Excuse me, sir, you are the president of the United States. Now, when W was in office, he had a plan. We're going to go out there. We're going to fight the terrorists. You're either with us or you're against us. So, I mean, at least he had something going. He had something. Oh, my gosh, I can't believe I'm voting for Kyle. So Obama comes out and he says, we don't have a strategy yet to fight Islamic State. You know, Mr. O, sir, may I suggest that your handlers don't trot you out and have you make a statement like that. That's embarrassing. That's embarrassing. Unless, of course, we get to the whole thing, well, he's actually saying that, LA, because they actually do have a strategy, and they want to appear weak, and then, bam, the big hand will come down and swat ISIL. That may be true. What do I know? Tear down that wall, Mr. Gorbachev. I'd love to hear that. That's what I'd like. I'd like to have somebody who gives me something other than the latest golf score. And we don't have a strategy yet to fight Islamic State. Well, it's been a couple of weeks now. Surely you got the best minds in the country all there in the Oval Office sitting around drinking coffee, saying to each other, well, maybe we should call W. I mean, you got the best minds in the country working on this thing. And you're trying to tell me that you've got no strategy? I can't believe that. Is there anybody else there? I mean, really, is there anybody else there? Hello? ISIL strips 250 Syrian soldiers, marches them to mass execution. Isn't that great? The name Mohammed becomes most popular name where? In Oslo. Go figure. Enough, folks. I don't know. You're trying to tell me it's business as usual? I don't think so. I don't think so at all. Well, the bottom of the hour. Let's take a first question of the night. Hi, LA. I saw in the news a possible base just off the coast from you, UFO base. What are your thoughts? And there's some links here. And this is from Kerry. Hi, Kerry. My thoughts are this. I actually, and I've talked about this before, but I'll say it again. Let me see the anomaly, blah, blah, blah, blah, blah, fade to black, beep, beep, beep, beep, beep. I'm just speed reading this. Give me a second. You know what? Unless we go out there and make a dive, there's no way to vet it. But I will say this, and this kind of blew me away, that my wife's car was overheated. So I tried to get it down to my mechanics. It overheated. I pulled over, called AAA, tow truck came, hop in the tow truck, started talking. We have like a 20-minute drive to where my mechanic is. Good friend, known him for like 35 years. Malibu Auto, great guy, Kelly Higgins. Hey, Kelly, here's a shout-out for you. Let me take a slurp here, guys. So he goes, how long have you lived here? I go, 35 years. And we're talking about his wife's in Mexico. His mother had back surgery. And this guy's just, you know, he's open book. Just talking. Goes, yeah, I've been here 35 years. He goes, oh, okay. He kind of pauses a minute and he goes, have you ever seen anything weird? And he points to the sky. And I just start laughing. I go, well, you happen to be writing with an author of 8 books, and I've been studying the UFO phenomena since 1976. I've written 8 books about the phenomena one way or the other. What did you see? And he proceeds to tell me that at 1:30 in the morning, he was coming north on Pacific Coast Highway. Now, this underwater base that supposedly is right there, that's just like within 10 miles, it's within a stone's throw of him, literally. Apparently, it's like 4 to 6 miles out from Point Doom, where he saw the craft over Pacific Coast Highway. It is about 3 miles from Point Doom. But as the crow flies, it's probably a little closer. You can actually see it from his vantage point. So, I mean, for all practical purposes, he's right on top of the base, okay? And he told me he did not believe in UFOs. He thought it was all a bunch of rubbish, all a bunch of nonsense. He used to make fun of anyone who believed in it. And he goes, but I saw them. I saw 3 of them. So I said, well, what did you see? And he said, well, I'm driving down the highway. There's 3 UFOs. I go to get my camera to take a picture, and my iPhone is like glowing orange. It's that hot. So I'm able to take a couple of pictures. He shows me the pictures, circular craft, you know, pulsating amber, the whole deal. He says 2 of them took off north very quickly. The 3rd one went straight up in the air. So, possible base? I don't know. But this guy saw 3 UFOs. And by the way, there were other witnesses who stopped on Pacific Coast Highway that night. I'm going to take an ad out in the Malibu Times, probably next week, and see if I can get any other, people to come forward and get their testimony. So there you go, Kerry. Do I believe there's an alien base out there? I don't know. I don't know. Certainly could happen, right? Certainly could happen. What is this? Okay, here we go. This is from Ernest. Ernie, thanks for writing. Mr. Marzulli, the prophecy slash vision of Zechariah 5, the Tumim and the Ephah. Yeah, I'm familiar with this. Zechariah 5, 9, then lifted up mine eyes and looked, and behold, there came out two women, and the wind was in their wings, for they had wings like the wings of a stork. And they lifted up the ephah between the earth and the heaven. And the question is, do you think the two women which had wings like a stork could have been a plane-like vessel, and the wind in their wings could have been an engine thrust? Basically, they flew in the sky between the earth and the heaven. What are your thoughts, sir? Love you, brother Ernie. Ernie, there are a lot of different interpretations on this. Is it literal? Is it allegorical? And it's hard to say. It's really hard to say what we're looking at. Some people use the scripture as a basis for the promulgation, or the belief, I should say, in female angels. I don't. I'm not sure what we're looking at. And I'm going to table that question. I'm going to put that, and I'm going to do some research on that, Ernie, and try to get back to you next week. You have stumped LA with that one. So congratulations, sir. Let me move on. I think we answered this one last week. I'm not sure, but I'm going to, I think we did, but I'll answer it again. L.A., Amos 2:9 said, but the Lord said he not only destroyed the living Amorite giants, but he also destroyed their seed of the land of the Amorites. Question is this when he eliminated all the giants just in the Middle East, or all of them on the planet? I think I answered it, but you know what? This is an important question. Look, the fallen one has been constantly manipulating the genome, in my opinion. We have a Nephilim in Genesis. I believe that Sodom and Gomorrah was another incursion. I believe that before Sodom and Gomorrah, the Tower of Babel, more nonsense started happening. I think I can't think of his name. Nimrod became Geborim through ritualistic sex magic, and I've written about that in the Cosmic Chess Match. Then, of course, we have what's happening in Canaan, where the Nephilim tribes are there. And I realize a lot of people have trouble with this. And in fact, I'm sure we're going to get to some questions with this tonight, because I know some other people asked about this, and I'm going to try to get to all the questions. So, in my opinion, certain tribes were wiped out, but the enemy continues to do the same thing over and over and over again. This is from Madonna in North Carolina. Madonna, thanks so much for writing. I really appreciate it. Thanks for listening to Acceleration Radio. She writes, hi, LA. I heard you mention in a previous show that you believe the church will replace the fallen angels. I find this concept intriguing. Will you please go into detail about this, such as where does this idea originate? Is it inferred in the Bible anywhere, and or in extra-biblical text? I know the Bible does say that all of creation will be restored. It makes sense to me that the children of God will replace the angels who rebelled, thus restoring things. For the Bible does say that the bride of Christ shall rule and reign with Christ. God bless you and your ministry, LA. You're in my prayers. Boy, we covered your prayers, LaDonna. Thank you so much. You answered your own question. That's exactly what I think is going to happen. Look, we have a prototype. We have Jesus as our prototype of the new Adam. I'm on my radio. My 92-year-old mother just came in. Hi, Mom. You're on live radio. You want to say something to the thousands of people listening right now? Yeah, say something. Say hello.
3: What do you want me to say?
2: Just say anything you want, Mom. Say hi.
3: Give my son some money.
2: It's my 92-year live radio, folks. You gotta love it. You okay? You all right? Hey, Peg. Where's Peg? I got. Let me take you back and you turn you around. Okay. You walk down this way. Be right back, folks. Hang in there, Peggy. We're live radio with Mom interrupting by a knock on the door, and she said hello to everybody.
4: Well, that's great.
2: That's great, but we're trying to do a radio show here. Come on, Del. Maybe you can do the radio. Of course, Scooter's barking. That's it. One step at a time. Here we go. You're good. Okay.
5: Take
2: a couple of
5: pictures.
4: She wanted to see what you were doing.
2: Thanks a lot, Peg. Okay. Scooter back. You know, folks, what can I tell you? When your 92-year-old mother knocks on the door and she opens the door, you gotta let her in, right? So where was I? LaDonna. Look, I honestly believe that Jesus is the new Adam, okay? That's what I think he is. That's what I know he is. That's what Scripture tells us, that he's the new Adam. And because of that, remember, he comes as a man. He's God, but he's also man. And when he raises, when he rises from the dead, he eats fish. Remember when during the resurrection, after he comes back and he says, pops into the apostles, they're all in the upper room freaked out. And, you know, I've talked about this a million times. The gentle Jesus would knock on the door. Hey, guys, it's me, the gentle Jesus. Thank you. I've risen from the dead. Let me in. No, he doesn't do that. He just, ta-da, he just appears in the room. And he knows it's going to freak him out. You don't think if there's humor in the Bible, are you kidding me? That is the major guy gotcha moment. Are you kidding me? It's a total gotcha moment. And I don't mean any disrespect in that. Look at the text. They're all going, ah, it's a ghost. They're totally freaked out. Goes, and then he does the next major guy thing. And he goes, hey, what do you guys got to eat? Sits down and has some fish. They're all kind of going, is it really you, Lord? Can I poke you? Hello? You know, it's like unbelievable. So he's our prototype. At some point, regardless of what the critics say, and if you don't believe in the rapture, fine. I really don't care. Don't give me a book and don't write me 50 emails why I should not believe in the rapture. I believe what you want to believe. I could care less. It's in Scripture, and it's there. And it basically tells us that I tell you a mystery. At the trump, at the last trump, at the sound of the archangel, the dead in Christ will rise first and meet the Lord of the air. Then we who are left will be gathered, and evermore we shall be with the Lord. What's so hard about that? It's the same thing. I read it and I take it at face value. That's what it says. Just like when it says in Genesis, the Nephilim were on the earth and also afterwards. What does "and also afterwards" mean? Especially when Moses is writing it from hundreds of years after that. He would just write the Nephilim were on the earth, period, done. Because there is no "and also afterward." No! He's writing and telling us, yeah, "and also afterward, every time the sons of God go into the daughters of men, they have sex with them, they have intercourse, and guess what? The Nephilim were there." So I think in some way we are the replacement. I really do. I think we're the replacement. And I blogged about this a little while back on a Sunday Bun. And I'll say it again. I've talked about it before, but I keep going back to it. And I got to tell you, folks, I can't wait for this. I mean, part of me is like a little kid. I can't wait for this. We know from the book of Revelation that we come riding in with Jesus, with Yeshua, in the battle of Armageddon, okay? At the battle of Armageddon on white horses. Now, if you don't believe it, that's literal, then just turn the radio off show now, because you're never going to get there. I believe it's literal. Why would he write that?
5: Well, L.A., they're really not horses, you see. The horses are sort of connoting a hidden spiritual implication with we can only surmise after hours of deliberation with the best minds on the planet and religious scholars.
2: I mean, come on, guys. It is what it is. It says what it says. And we come riding in with them on white horses. Now, I had a vision of precisely that 32 years ago when I wrote about this. I don't like horses. I found myself on a white horse, and I had not read the book of Revelation, so I had no idea where I was, what was going on. I was there for like 3 seconds. Up top right, first of all, it's thought the armies of heaven are not spread out on one plane. They are stacked, one on top of another. So, and they're in a horseshoe shape, and Jesus is in the center of the horseshoe. We all come riding in together. There were no bridles and no saddles on these horses. So, a couple of weeks ago, my father had just passed away, and I'm back in Pennsylvania. And I'm just talking to the Lord, praying, spending time. And I was thinking about that vision that the Lord had given me. I've only had 2 visions like that in 34 years, where I, in the body or out of the body, I know not, I was taken, okay? And got the little tap on my shoulder, and the Lord said, I felt the Holy Spirit say to me, that's your horse. And I just kind of went, what? Yeah, that's the Father's gift to you. That's your horse. And then it really hit me, and I just started laughing. That horse flies. And I don't care. You can call me crazy all you want. But remember, folks, before you call me crazy, we're the people that believe in the virgin birth, floating axe heads, talking donkeys, and I'm talking Mr. Ed here, 2 gold coins that appear in a fish's mouth, men that walk on water, storms that are calmed by one word, staffs, which turn into snakes. Hmm? You want me gone? That's what we believe in. And I'm sure we realize how absolutely absurd that is. So when the Lord tells me that I'm going to have a flying horse, are you kidding me? Where do I sign up? I cannot wait. And apparently, and I'm not sure about this, but because these horses are heavenly, and I'm saying this with all respect, I'm not kidding around here, there's no horse poop. That's a good thing. I don't think there's any horse poop involved here. No road apples, as there were, as it were. Pretty cool stuff. Anyway, LaDonna, I got to move on. Hope I answered that question. That was all over the place, but let's move on. Gerardo, hello, L.A. My question is about Satanism and how quickly it became mainstream. I watched a TV clip that showed a contestant on America's Got Talent doing witchcraft in his segment. He summoned a man named Desmond, who then helps him in his act. The volunteer for his act is clearly terrified as Desmond attacks her. Oh, boy. The new and improved view of Satanism seems to be something that boosts ratings and is seen as benign. Time is short. What are your thoughts on the overnight acceptance of Satanism? Look, the church needs to push back. Absolutely push back. And, you know, last year on the Grammys, you know, you had Katy Perry literally conjuring on stage. And one Christian artist who I tried to get on the radio show, but she had too many levels of people around her, so we couldn't even get to her. But she got up and walked out, and I applaud her for that. Absolutely applaud her for that. Smart thing to do. Real smart thing to do. Let me take a question here. This is from Steve. Ask LA anything. Interesting. LA, why aren't facial renderings made of all the giant skeletons found and run through facial recognition software to see if their faces look like anyone in the world today? Why don't you try it for your next Watchers book? Very interesting concept. There is a woman that we are working with. Her name is Marcia, and she's done some incredible facial reconstructions based on the skeletons, and I may include some of those either on the trail of the Nephilim 2, which, by the way, folks, will be coming out fairly soon, or on the trail of Volume 3, which I'm actually working on now as we speak. So some of that is in the works, but it's, at right now anyway, sort of inconclusive. So here we have Jay Smallwood, live camera from the Bartabunga Volcano in Iceland, now showing lava. So, okay, so the thing is, thank you, Jay, really appreciate that. So that's always good to know that, you know, we've got stuff erupting. Mr. L.A., thank you, Ernie. Dr. Missler says that the Rephaim are the dead ones, living, walking dead, so to speak. Can this reason be because they do not possess a soul? Yes, I believe that the disembodied spirits of the Nephilim are not fallen angels. They are the disembodied spirits of the Nephilim, are the demonic entities that are running around the earth. They are earthbound spirits. They are the demoniac. In other words, when we see Satan and appears to Jesus and during a temptation, it's literal. He's right there. He's talking to him, right? And that's a whole different deal. He's there. Whereas demons need to possess something in order to manifest in this dimension, in my opinion. A proof text of that would be when Jesus lands on the shore and the man of Gadara, the demoniac of Gadara, comes up and Jesus asks him, who are you? And the man says, Legion, for we are many. They need to inhabit something. I think they are the soulless ones. They are the dead ones, the Rephaim. And I certainly concur with Dr. Chuck Missler. By the way, I will be speaking at Dr. Chuck Missler's conference, and that is, let me get to it real here quick, folks. And that's a real honor for me, by the way. Let me see, when is that? That is coming up October 24th and 25th, Strategic Trends Conference with Dr. Chuck Missler. Tom Horn, I know, is going to be there also. Which will be fantastic. My good friend and colleague Bill Salas will be there, Joseph Fowler of WND. So it's a pretty much a out-of-the-park list of people, and I just consider myself blessed and honored to be in that grouping. I'm sort of pinching myself and going, are you sure you got the right guy here? But be that as it may, folks, I'm excited about that conference and hope to see you there. This is from Keith. Hello, L.A., do you believe that all abductees were not Christians when they are abducted? Keith, here's the bottom line with that. We've got accounts of Christians who have been abducted. We also have, and then they can stop their abductions. The Christians that are abducted are usually into stuff. They have backslidden in some way. I had an email or a letter today, actually, from a man who had an encounter with a typical gray, and he said the blood of Jesus and kept repeating the name of Jesus, and the thing fled his room. So I know, but that's, you know, that's the way it works, and that's what we need to do. Dear L.A., my sympathies to you and your family on the passing of your father. Thanks so much, Chris. I really appreciate that question. Do you see a World War III scenario between the USA against Russia and China in the future, as commentators like Joel Skousen of World Affairs Brief have been warning about? I look forward to seeing you speak at the upcoming September conference in Bergen County, New Jersey. That's coming up on the 13th, and I already talked about that. That's at Living Word Alive, Dumont, New Jersey, September 13th. Chris, thank you so much for the email. Where I'm at with this is anything is possible. That's certainly a scenario that Mr. Skousen is, I hope I'm pronouncing that right. I've never read his stuff, so I don't know. But yeah, I mean, that's certainly a scenario, especially as BRICS tries to get off the dollar and create another global currency over than the petrodollar. BRICS, of course, is Brazil, Russia, India, China, and South Africa. So, you know, China and Russia are already in bed together in more than one way, and money talks, nobody walks kind of deal. So, what can I tell you, folks? We're headed towards something, and it's not good. That's my counsel. 4 to 6 months worth of food. Make sure you stock up on ammo. Make sure you know people that you can partner with in case an emergency happens. That's really, really important. Try to find people that are like-minded. From Karen, North Carolina. Hi, LA. I recently heard Tom Horn talk about there being thousands of hybrid animal humans alive as adults now. What are your thoughts about this? Also, those children have been turned into program people for Satan's use during these times against their will. Do you think God will let them go to heaven? Absolutely, with the second question. Russ Dizdar does this all day long. He works with program multiples and integrates the multiples and gets them born again and spirit-filled, and they're ready to go. What can I tell you? Animal-human hybrids alive as adults now. Look, you know, Tom knows his stuff. And he's been doing this a long time. And we know the breeding program is very much alive and well. And according to the work of Dr. Jacobs and other people that we've talked to, we've interviewed him in Watchers 7, and that's a must-see video. I mean, it's cutting-edge stuff. And it's interesting how the skeptics have not been so vocal with Watchers 6, 7, and 8. Because we're actually in the field doing something, and they're not. They sit behind their, you know, ivory towers and throw darts, but never offer anything. So let's move on. Brother Marzulli, I would love to talk. Just let me know. Oh, boy, that's something else. Okay, that's Stephen Liedig. By the way, we'll be at the conference. Let me get there, folks. That's another conference. Let me see if I can find it here. Where is it? Tri-State Prophecy Conference, November 7th and 9th. Russ Dizdar and I will be there. Gary Stearman, unfortunately, has bowed out of that due to complications. Obviously, he's left Prophecy in the News. But you know what, folks? I don't think we've heard the last of Gary Stearman yet. And I've been in contact with Gary. He assures me he is well. He wishes Prophecy in the News all the best. But he's up to something. He's planning something. He's very excited about some of the things in his research and what he's been writing. I know he's got a brand new Facebook page. So we're not done with Gary Stearman, thank God. He's in his prime, in my opinion, intellectually, and he certainly is the elder statesman when it comes to all things prophetic. And Gary, I salute you and count it a privilege to call you not only a friend, but elder brother. So there you have it. And thank you, Mr. Gary Stearman. And thank you, Stevie, for writing me. Let's go from Jeff. Hi, LA. I was wondering what you think about the 10 days of awe link between Rosh Hashanah and Yom Kippur. If Yom Kippur is the feast where Jesus returns to the earth and is linked to Rosh Hashanah by 10 days, think the 70th week of the Daniel shows each day to be a year. If Yom Kippur, not the dress rehearsal, comes at the end of the 7 years, then the link between Rosh Hashanah and Yom Kippur, 10 days of awe, might indicate there will be a 10-year span between the rapture and return of Jesus to earth. Now add this, Revelation 12 sign appears on September 23rd, 2017, and it's 3 years from this 2014 Rosh Hashanah. You know, here's where I'm at with that kind of stuff. And yeah, it certainly is possible. But that's why we watch, because we see through the glass darkly, and we're not sure. Things I'm sure about, talking next to a tow truck driver who tells me he's seen 3 UFOs and then puts it on his iPhone and shows them to me. Sure about that. I've conducted hundreds of interviews. Man's body language right in my face. He was adamant. He knew what he had seen. His paradigm had been wrong. Those are the things I'm sure about. Am I sure about Psalm 83? Absolutely. It's coming down at some point. It is. And I think we're looking at the nascent beginnings. The scenario you just painted, it's a possibility. And we just have to watch. There's a lot of stuff out there. A lot of stuff out there. Hope that asks your question. This is from Rob. Rob, thanks so much for listening. My wife and I enjoy reading a Nephilim trilogy. Thank you. Appreciate that, sir. I've always wondered what happens next. You mentioned free energy in the mark. It would be interesting to see the entire trilogy's characters deal with that. With all the research and travel you've done in the past 10 years, would you want to write a fourth Nephilim book? Ah! Rob, a novel is at least twice as hard than it is to write than a treatise. A novel is extremely difficult to write. I've done 3 of them. I know of what I speak. No plans to work on Nephilim 4. However, if the Lord got me up at 2 o'clock in the morning and said, start writing, guess what? We'd have Nephilim 4 in the works. So I hope that helps with that. I also want to tell you guys, Gary Stearman, speaking of Gary Stearman and Russ Dizdar and myself, were at the Nephilim Mounds 2 conference this last June. And I got to tell you, folks, the information that was given, it's unbelievable. And it was captured in more than 10 hours. And you can apprise yourself of that basically for $59.95 by going to www.lamrzuli.net. Russ Dizdar spoke on the backbreeding of Nephilim, supercharging DNA to create the ultra race, from rocket scientists to UFOlogists, manufacturing a hybrid creation. Number, his third talk, The Quest for Immortality, The Guiding Hand Cloaking Transhumanism. I spoke on giant bones and giant cover-ups, ancient megalithic structures, Nephilim architecture, the UFO breeding program. Are the Nephilim here today? Gary Stearman's
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2: 2 talks that he did was absolutely incredible, just incredible, and so chock full of information. His first one, What is a Giant? The Old Testament Footprints of the Nephilim. Great title, great message. Then his second one was, It's All About the Seed, the Human Genome and the Seed of the Woman. The Nephilim Mounds Conference that took place in Nurkahaya last year was such a popular event, Russ Dizdar and Elia Marzulli decided to do it again with a familiar expert guest, Gary Stearman. These 3 experts on biblical Nephilim expose the real agenda of the fallen cherub, Lucifer, and take this bizarre subject to a whole new level of understanding. Stearman's unique perspective on the biblical background of the various types of giants that once roamed the promised land lays the groundwork for a complete understanding of Satan's plan for the last days. 8 unique messages stand alone in their advanced biblical understanding. You can go to my website, www.lamarzulli.net, and you can get that for $59.95 plus shipping and handling. 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By the way, we've got links up for Watchers TV. We interviewed Dan Gordon just back from Israel. You'll want to check that. You can go to the blog. It's up there, and you can source yourself vital information and understand from a firsthand perspective what is actually going on in the Middle East. This is from Abraham. Good afternoon, brother. I just want to let your opinion on a couple of things I've seen on TV and what I've learned to listening to Chuck Missler and yourself. You know, folks, I've only got 3 minutes left. I'm going to hold that. Abraham, I'm sorry. I'm going to hold that till next week because That's a huge question, and I'm going to start that definitely next week with that, because that's just a great great question. And Susan Kowalewski, I'm sorry I didn't get to yours, but I'll get to that next week. Pretty much all the time we have for tonight. Folks, thanks so much for tuning into Acceleration Radio. I'm your intrepid host, L.A. Marzulli. Kind of running out of steam here. No vacation this year. A little wobbly wheel going down the hill. Keep Joe Taylor in your prayers. He needs them. Keep Gary Stearman and Prophecy of the News in your prayers. Keep me in your prayers, folks. And remember, folks, I'll see you either on the air or in the air. Good night, everybody.
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8: A little bit about my special guest here, D.B. Kidd. D.B. Kidd, authored the book, Why a Bankrupt America in Blind Loyalty. 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I'm proud to have her back on. Now, D.B., you left the Republican Party in 1996. You've been an independent ever since, and you're kind of looking at that pesky Constitution. How are you doing this morning?
9: I'm doing fine.
8: All right. So out of West Texas here, and by the way, her website is D-E-V-V-Y.com, and free email alerts and all the rest of it. 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You wrote an article the other day, Quo, is it pronounced Quo Warranto?
9: Yeah.
8: Is that how you...
9: Quo Warant. Yeah, it's weird. It's Quo Warranto.
8: And it has to do... Yeah, go ahead.
9: I just call it QW.
8: QW, all right. I'm not real good on my Latin here, but Quo Warranto.
9: Well, it's hard to say. I mean, we say the word status quo, but when you put quo with Warranto, it's not like saying warrant.
8: Mm-hmm.
9: It's just, you know, it has the O at the end. So it is. It's a tongue twister.
8: Yeah, this is something that you have been focusing on for a long time, not necessarily the quo Warranto, but it has to do with eligibility issues. Now, Devi, come on. The president released his long-form birth certificate. It's beyond the boundaries of polite conversation and of MSNBC and CNN and FoxNews.com and all the rest of it. The eligibility issue has been settled, has it not?
9: No, it hasn't been settled because it was never really about the birth certificate. And I think that anybody who spent the time, and I know time is short for folks, the official birth certificate that the putative president issued to the world on April 27th last year is clearly a forgery, but he stuck with it. He claims that his natural birth father, Mr. Obama Sr., we know was a foreign national while he was in Hawaii, and then later on he went to the East Coast.
8: Now, to me, that was one of the most concerning issues because natural born...
9: The only issue.
8: Yeah, natural born to me was not about the fact whether he was born in Hawaii or born in Colorado or Connecticut or wherever. There may have been some claims about him having been born. It had to do with parentage, and only one of his parents was an American citizen. That was his mother, and his father was of a foreign national. And so, to me, that was always the biggest issue that seems to have been swept under the rug.
9: Yes, because the British Nationality Act of 1948 clearly says that the citizenship of the father is automatically passed to the child. So Obama can't, I mean, he has said it himself over and over. You know, my father, Barack Obama Sr., he's a Kenyan. So we don't really know what his real name is. I call him Obama Satoru because the last legal supposed name from his mother's divorce was Barry Satoru. But he was born with dual citizenship. He's not a natural-born citizenship. He clearly doesn't qualify. And what I find so amazing, here we are, you know, almost 3 years down the road, and absolutely certain in my mind that probably at least half the outlaws in the U.S. Congress know that he's ineligible, surely some of the Supreme Court justices and a slew of federal judges, they read. They're not immune to the news or surfing the internet, but they've read all of these briefs on, and there is a ton in the immigration laws.
8: Did you say there's a con in the immigration laws? I just wanted to make sure that I heard you correctly.
9: Oh, no, I meant I've read so many of the immigration laws that deal with natural-born citizens.
8: Oh, there are a ton of immigration laws. Okay, that's what you said. Okay,
9: I'm sorry. And they're very specific. And I was reading over the weekend a congressional record from 1967 on natural-born citizens and referred to many of those laws. And, of course, I copy-paste them and find them and read them. So it's clear that this guy never was eligible to be on any ballot in the United States. But like I said, it's so amazing, the cowardice, because now this has gone far beyond anything they can control. Had it been stopped by Congress on January 9th, 2009, and not one member of Congress, not one single member of Congress had the courage to stand up, invoke the House rules, and say, wait a minute, we have a raging Congress.

0: about the United States government?
1: That they are, that they, meaning the U.S. Congress and these judges, have committed the most incredible cover-up, or fraud, I guess, against the people of this country that we've ever seen. Because if this judge, January 26th, Judge Mahaly out there in Georgia, if he rules for the plaintiffs, it will send to the world the clear message that Obama was not isn't qualified to, or eligible today. He certainly wasn't in 2008. And it would just cause a constitutional crisis that none of us or our parents have ever seen in our lifetimes.
0: Maybe that's really the key to why nobody has said anything so far. Because, let's be honest, let's just be real. Let's not be constitutional. Let us be pragmatic, which is what so many politicians do. All right? Let's say that Barack Obama is declared a usurper, or that he is a fraud. Every single piece of legislation, from the National Defense Authorization Act, to FEMA funding, to bail out this, the General Motors takeover, it's all null and void, is it not? Does it not all unwind and basically, my gosh, we're in crazy times at that point?
1: Well, yes, that is the truth, because as somebody who never legally occupied the office, he never had the quote right to sign any legislation. It's the same as, you know, one of the judges in one of the older cases said that, if it wasn't so serious, I would have laughed. He said that, well, 69 million people voted for him. They're the ones who made the decision. Well, sorry, Judge, but if a candidate is not eligible to be on the ballot...
0: It doesn't matter if everybody voted for him. It doesn't matter if everybody voted for him, then. That's just right. That's the reason why you have eligibility. It wasn't eligible to be on it in the first place. Okay. Right. So you're saying that quo warranto is the only legal principle involved, which is not being talked about out there, to actually deal with the problem as you see it with Barack Obama's presidency. How so?
1: It is, because we have a unique situation here. You have somebody who has seized the office by fraud, so they have usurped the office, so they can't be impeached. So this situation at a lower level came up enough times for Congress way back when to pass this quo warranto statute. And it says, it just in one sentence, it says a quo warranto may be issued from the U.S. District Court for D.C. in the name of the United States against a person who within the District of Columbia usurps, intrudes into, or unlawfully holds or exercises a franchise conferred by the United States or a public office of the United States, civil or military. So that is it, and it's been used, and individuals have been removed from office under the statute. Now, there's an important second part to this, and it's called Frizzell. And people go, oh, my gosh, what is that? It was a ruling correctly, I think, by the court, Newman versus the United States ex-relative Frizzell. And in one sentence, it says, an interested person within the meaning of the provisions of the district code in regard to quo warranto proceedings is one who has an interest in the office itself peculiar to himself, whether the office be elective or appointive.
0: Ah.
1: So in other words, when Montgomery Blair Sibley has filed a quo warranto, which should have been done years ago, Chuck Baldwin could have filed one. He declined.
0: All right. Now, just to make sure, yeah. Montgomery Blair Sibley is a candidate for president. I'm not really familiar with this guy, but apparently you are.
1: He has a pedigree that he told me a couple years ago, and I'm known for my discretion, so I didn't say anything until he filed it when he was ready to do it. And the quo warranto's filed. He's filed for presidency, and I'm not endorsing him or anything else. Montgomery Blair Sibley has, like I said, quite a family history. The Blair House, where the vice president and his family live, was named after one of his family members.
0: Oh, all right.
1: One of his family members was the first postmaster general. I mean, his family history goes back, you know, way, way, way before the American Revolution. His father's a billionaire that lives in Florida. But
0: All right, I think I'm going to jump ahead with you now. As I see it now, as you talked about that, what was that, Frizzell is what you talked about, that principle. Uh-huh. So since Montgomery Blair Sibley is a candidate for president, he... Yep.

0: has an interest in the office then, so he actually has that ever elusive standing then to file the quo warranto deal, right?
1: Exactly. You know, the standing that was used, excuse me, by so many of the judges, my friend Dr. Edwin Vera, you know, he's done some scathing columns for News with Views about the standing. I call it judicial hallucination. It's nowhere in the Constitution, state or federal, but in any event,
0: it's used to smack down every lawsuit. They'll say, well, you're a voter. Sure, you were damaged in, you know, it doesn't matter if you were damaged in this. You have no standing to sue because of Barack Obama being a usurper, right? That's pretty much what's been said time and time again.
1: Well,
0: And
1: the courts, the judges use standing when they don't want to address a particular issue because they're gutless and they're cowards. But in any event, the important part about this whole process, and something that I did not know until I read the quo warranto statute and read some of Leo D'Onofrio, his case was the first case to be considered by the U.S. Supreme Court but kicked to the curb. Because this has to be done in Washington, D.C. What happens is the interested person who is covered under Frizzell, and that Montgomery, well, we would like to hope that he makes the qualification by the court because he is a candidate, all right? The court can still come back and say, eh, you're not a covered person. Let's hope that they do. But the first step is, and this is, in this day and age and where we are in our history, it's so sad that we don't really have a Department of Justice anymore. But the interested person has to first file a request for a QW with the U.S. Attorney and the United States Attorney General. So in this particular instance, we have Eric Holder, who should have been indicted for obstructing justice in the death of Michael Trentadue, who is tied at the hip with the person who is being targeted here legally.
0: Yeah, this makes it a little uncomfortable, doesn't it?
1: Well, it's not.
0: He's supposed to do it, but chances are Eric Holder is probably not going to go anywhere with his QW or take this anyplace, right?
1: That's exactly right. So the third part of the QW statute 16-3503 deals with that refusal of Attorney General or U.S. Attorney to act. It says if the AG or the United States Attorney refuses to institute a QW proceeding on the request of a person interested, the interested person may apply to the court by certified petition for leave to have the writ issued. In other words, when Holder does nothing, Montgomery's next step is then to petition the three-panel judges in Washington, D.C. Now, if they grant this, the next step is, and this is what I found so amazing about this whole process, is that Montgomery is no longer the plaintiff. The people of the United States become the plaintiff, and the United States attorney has to represent the people against the targeted individual.
0: Whoa, that is something. So it would be the people against Barack Obama.
1: Yes,
0: right.
1: That's exactly right. That's the beauty of this whole thing, is that, you know, when somebody says, oh, I don't want to be involved in this, you know, and, oh, it's, you know, da-da-da-da-da, you aren't. Once the court has given their leave for the writ, then the U.S. attorney becomes the representative of the people of the United States and conducts a trial, an actual trial. At that time, the evidence is brought forth, which is, it's really not very complicated. There, the amount of legal stuff on the books, and including the immigration laws, clearly say that Obama is not a natural-born citizen. This isn't as complicated as some people might think, like, you know, Sean Hannity or Bill O'Reilly or any of the others. It's not that complicated.
0: Yeah, and it isn't, though, when you look at it. To me, his father was always the linchpin, or the weakest lynch point in trying to declare him a natural-born citizen. All right, D.B. Kidd is here, conservative firebrand, I guess the best way to describe you, or constitutionalist firebrand. Would it be a way to? Okay, we'll just call you that. 770-5633. We're talking about quo warranto, filed by a presidential candidate. That was Montgomery Blair Sibley, who we were talking about. And is this going to be the issue which finally brings Barack Obama to account on these eligibility issues, or at least having to defend himself? I don't know. Earl, you have a question here or comment. You're on with Davey Kidd. Good morning. What's your take?
2: Davey was talking about the outlaws in Congress. Davey, can you come back and tell us about the outlaws in Congress? Because we sure want to know and learn about the outlaws in Congress. Can you come back and tell us?
1: I refer to them as outlaws because they simply don't pay any attention to the supreme law of the land any longer. They're just like outlaws riding wild.
0: So, I'll concede your point. We talk about this all the time. But here's the problem. If you have a Congress of outlaws, and you have a president who is an outlaw, and you have senators who are outlaws, and then you have agencies that are also outlaws, how do you expect and judges too? And believe me, in my heart of hearts, I like to say that there could be justice there, but I think honestly, the powers that be control judges at certain levels, and someone will get the memo. You're not going to let this move forward. How can you trust a quo warranto as being a magic bullet to finally have this issue addressed?
1: I know
0: there's a lot of questions there. All right.
1: Yeah. No. The statute was written specifically to remove somebody from the office for which they're not entitled to hold. There was a case 2 years ago, and for the life of me, I cannot understand to this day why Judicial Watch did not use a quo warranto. Their client, Rod Amorell, I forget the gentleman's first name, he is a 19-year veteran with the State Department. They filed a lawsuit, and Hillary Clinton was advised ahead of time the lawsuit would be filed if the Senate confirmed her appointment as Secretary of State. Of course, she thumbed her nose, but Judicial Watch filed the lawsuit to have her removed under the Emolument Clause of the United States Constitution. And basically, in a thumbnail, what it is, it has to do with the pay of U.S. senators increasing during a particular time period. It makes them ineligible to hold another office.
0: I remember that case. Yes. And she got a pay raise.
1: Yes.
0: Well,
1: then,
0: okay,
1: mm-hmm.
0: That's right. Which would have made her ineligible.
1: Clearly the Emoluments Clause was breached. So I predicted that the court would kick it out, and sure as the sun shines, they lost the case. And in one of the footnotes, the appellate court, I think it was footnote number 6 in the court's decision, said that a quo warranto was the vehicle that is used to remove a usurper. It was right in the footnote, and I just thought, why didn't Judicial Watch file?
0: Oh, so the court itself even said this is how you remove a usurper. Got it. Oh.
1: Yes, it did.
0: Okay. Because, well, I think obviously, people are controlled, though, Davey. You know that's what's going on. Isn't that really in your heart? Because I can't imagine why Judicial Watch wouldn't have filed it if the court said a quo warranto would have done it and removed her.
1: Well, I just found it. It was footnote number 6, the bottom of page 16 of the court's decision. It says the D.C. Court of Appeals has observed that a plaintiff who seeks to directly attack the appointment of an official, as opposed to attacking an action of that official, will rarely, if ever, have standing, and it quotes a couple of cases. In the same case, the court suggested that the only proper way to assert such a direct attack is through an action for a writ of quo warranto. A quo warranto may be brought by the attorney general, blah, blah, blah, and if that fails, then by a private party. It was right there in the court's decision. I knew that. I predicted it in my column, and sure enough, that's what happened. So the high court themselves even said this is the quo warranto statute is to remove somebody who has usurped the office.
0: So we need to be very clear about this when people are questioning the president's eligibility. He is not technically president, so cannot be impeached. So Congress, don't even go that direction. Quo warranto is the proper vehicle. And I want to take a couple of calls before you take off here, Davey. I know you've given people a lot to chew on. I think I'm just going to direct them to your article so you can, because it's a lot to digest. Gary's in Selma. How are you? You're with Davey Kidd.
3: Hi, hello. Nice work you're doing, Davey. I got probably a three-part question. One, taking the office by fraud, isn't that treason? And anybody that covers it up aren't they also committing treason? And what's the penalty for treason against the United States?
1: Well, yes, there's a number of things to address here because I get email all the time, and I want to say that I'm not an attorney. I don't have legal training, but I can read. Obama can still be held for his crimes because if, and the Republicans are not going to do it, but let's say for the sake of argument that the House initiated impeachment proceedings. Let's say it was successful. It would set one of the worst legal precedents in the history of this country because what it would say is that anybody can run for president. Don't forget the eligibility requirements. But going back to your question, Obama has committed all kinds of crimes. He's committed perjury. This is the big one. He's violated federal wire transfer laws. In other words, in 2007 to 2008, he solicited campaign funds electronically, meaning the internet, the television, the radio, knowing full well that he was never eligible to be president, some $700 million worth of money, and we know at least $300 million of it came from outside the United States. Those federal wire transfer laws are stiff penalties. If he were convicted, he would go to prison for the rest of his natural life, which
0: right.
1: I would like to see personally. But anyway, he can still be brought to justice because he never held the office of president. He committed these crimes ahead of time.
0: You do realize that a lot of people that are not educated on these issues will think you're nuts for saying something like that, don't you?
1: Well, they can go read the wire transfer statutes themselves. He committed perjury when he took the oath of office, knowing full well that he was never eligible. Remember back in 2008, there was movement in the Senate with Hillary Clinton, Claire McCaskill out of Missouri. There was a frenzy of Bill 511 to try to nullify, really, or not nullify, let me amend that, to amend the U.S. Constitution regarding citizenship, and it was over Obama and McCain, just to make it look fair. So that was a preemptive strike.
0: So they realized there was a problem even back then.
1: They knew way back then that this guy was not eligible under the natural born citizen.
0: But everyone has covered it up and gone along to get along. Yep. Judges get the memo.
1: I've never seen anything like this in my life. I've been in the trenches going on 21 years full time. I mean, I've never seen anything like this. I mean, no, but even to the extent of covering up for Bill Clinton, nothing like this before. It's truly sad.
0: Todd, you're on with D.B. Kidd. Good morning.
4: Yes, thank you. I'm just curious here. This thing with the pro quattro thing, again, if it requires there to be some kind of legal action brought against Obama in order to take him out of office, I'm not really confident that we're going to be able to have any of that take place. It's almost better, in my judgment, to let this judge down in Georgia prevail in his case that, you know, irrefutably the guy is not eligible for the presidency, get this information widespread out there and let people vote him out of office. The other thing that really needs to be done here at some point, why isn't there some kind of national agency that's run by the attorneys generals of all 50 states that can be an oversight for the government? Because the attorney general works for Obama. Who is watching the federal government and who is going to bring them to task?
0: Great questions, Todd. Davey, you want to take them?
1: Well, originally, supposedly, with the separation of powers, this should not be going on, but we know that politics, political ideology, party loyalty now is more important than the truth, than the integrity, than the Constitution. So it's very difficult. Any U.S. attorney in this country could have already requested a special counsel to deal with this years ago. I wrote a column about it, I don't know, a year and a half, 2 years ago. So in reference to the caller, the decision by Judge Mahaly on the 26th is, yes, it is vitally critical. But so now we have a two-prong attack. You have to keep the pressure up from as many places as you can. This is not going to go away. We're not going to go away because this whole thing is truly unbelievable when you think about it. But there were three cases. The first case to be heard that day is the one I have the highest hopes for. There's three sets of plaintiffs. One was Dr. Orly Tates' group. There was another one. I think there's two plaintiffs. They're being represented by Representative Mark Hatfield, who serves in the Georgia legislature, who's also an attorney when the legislature's out of session. So he's representing two of the plaintiffs. The third plaintiff is David Weldon. He is being represented by Van Orion at the Liberty Legal Foundation out of Tennessee. Now, they'll be up first that day. Theirs will be the shortest presentation. They're going for the jugular. They're going to concede that Obama was born in Hawaii. However, the problem is his dual citizenship. The Liberty Legal Foundation filed two other lawsuits. I forget which state it is now. But they filed against the DNC. This is brilliant, in my opinion, because, as we talked about earlier, Bill, the standing issue, the judicial hallucination out there, they filed against the DNC for ballot qualifying or submitting Obama's name. Now, the DNC is a private entity, so there's no immunity issue here.
0: That's right. That's private
1: exactly
0: corporation.
1: Right.
0: Okay, got it. All right.
1: There's no immunity issue here. And the certificate or
5: 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Question everything.
1: Ballot, the nomination documentation that they submit, we know, is for an ineligible candidate. So they've filed against the DNC, and I think that this one, it could also be the Nutcracker Suite.
0: Very interesting. Quo Warranto, filed by presidential candidates, the name of the article. Davey, before we take off, I have one quick question here. I'm just running short on time, and that is Marco Rubio. Marco Rubio, I'm kind of concerned about Republicans willing to ignore eligibility issues. I never thought of Marco Rubio as being eligible for this office, and he's being mentioned out there in the open as a rising star. Ooh, vice presidential candidate. He was.
1: I believe he let the cat out of the bag himself, and not trying to hide any of the information regarding his parents. At this point in time, it appears that his parents did not become naturalized in time for when he was born, and so he is ineligible.
0: Thank you. I'm glad someone was able to at least read, the paper trail here. And
1: yes.
0: I don't get this, and yet it seems like political parties are so willing to overlook this if there's someone that they like, that they want to get into a situation or into an office.
1: Well, these big talk show anchors, and they're on to CNN and MSNBC and Fox, and Fox does a good job on the news and stuff. I don't want to see them go away, but I would certainly like to see them find some journalistic integrity. These characters, like Obama, are cash cows for these talk show hosts. And Rubio is somebody that they can wave around out there. I believe his heritage is Cuban-American. And so that plays well for them with certain voting blocks and stuff. And George Washington warned about political parties. You know, they have become so corrupt that I wasn't raised that way. I was raised under the Ten Commandments. You tell the truth, you don't lie, you don't steal, you know. But all of this, we see it every day. The corruption is just for their particular candidate or their incumbent. It's the whole game. Well, it's not a game. These people have destroyed our country. And, of course, the 17th Amendment, you know my position on that. It was never ratified.
0: That's right.
1: Never ratified.
0: Now, the 17th Amendment, just to make sure I don't have my Constitution in front of me, that's the one that got rid of senators?
1: The Constitution, the state legislatures,
0: Yeah, the state. Yeah, the state legislators appointed the senators rather than the direct election. I thought that was a bad move. Bad move.
1: It is, because if you go back to the first convention in 1787, the second day, May 29th, the discussion was how to set up the U.S. Congress, and it would be the House of Representatives for the people and the Senate for the states, mm-hmm. and Madison and John Jay and so many others. All of the quotes are in most of my columns, that the Senate would never, ever go to the vote of the people.
0: And if it did that, then it's over. The states needed to have a seat
1: That's
0: at
1: right.
0: that table. All right. Davey, appreciate you coming on here for some time.
1: Sure.
0: We'll have you back. It's a great article. Quo Warranto, filed by presidential candidate on newswithviews.com. We'll link to it, of course, DEVVY.com also. We'll have you back. Thanks again.
1: Okay, bye-bye.
0: Bye-bye. It's 8:41, 19 before 9.

0: Today, a minister in Indiana learned the hard way that he and his flock are not exempt from the rules.
1: 6 years of defying the IRS caught up with Reverend Greg Dixon today at Indianapolis Baptist Temple.
2: Forgive them, O God, for what they have done today.
1: They are U.S. Marshals. What they did was seize his church for back taxes. It ends a 92-day vigil held by Dixon and his followers since they were ordered to hand over the building because the church never withheld income taxes from workers' wages. With penalties and interest, the IRS figured the bill was $6 million, the exact value of the church property. Dixon and his supporters say the dispute isn't over taxes, but religious liberty.
2: This is religious freedom, Russian style.
1: Dixon leads a national movement for so-called unregistered churches that reject tax-exempt status and any government money. His standoff with the IRS drew thousands of supporters, but he rejected help from militia groups vowing to resist peacefully. The unregistered church movement is growing and could involve hundreds of churches, according to Mark Potok, who tracks anti-government groups.
3: I think the thing that really holds everyone together in the unregistered churches movement, or the free churches movement, is the idea that churches should be only answering to God's law.
1: But reconciling God's law with man's law even made the U.S. Marshal in charge of the raid uncomfortable.
4: In my 37 years of law enforcement, obviously when we raise our hand to take an oath, we don't give consideration to our personal feelings and belief. Equally, it was as difficult, I'm sure, on the church members as it is for us. But we have a duty, and we have done our duty.
1: Nobody was hurt or arrested, and Reverend Dixon says his unregistered church movement will continue. It'll just have to be from somewhere else. Cheryl Atkinson, CBS News, Washington.
0: Coming up later on tonight's CBS Evening News, an eye on American investment.
5: Ladies and gentlemen, 35's completely blocked. They told us they wouldn't do it this weekend. We tried to take Congress. We've been in traffic for 20 minutes. Just thought to do this. Just thought to show this. It was 10 times worse down the road. They've blocked two lanes of Congress, even though there's no reason to do it. There's no construction going on. There's nothing happening, but they're shutting down traffic. And they're telling you you need light rail. But in case you think you can ride the bus, why, there's the bus. And there's a real rarity. There's two people on board it. You don't ever normally see that. So at least people are using the bus. Could be a taxi for the same price, but unbelievable, ladies and gentlemen. And we have been in traffic here for 20 minutes. 35 is completely shut down, and they're just doing it. They're just doing it to us. It's all about control. The city spent like 2% of its budget on new roads and road construction. They've got smart growth shutting down more neighborhoods and actually shutting down streets. So look, no construction going on. No reason for this to be happening. They've just done it for weeks, shutting down two lanes of Congress. Very, very loving. New World Order. They can't stand cars. They say they want to get us out of our cars. That's because they're the globalists, the bureaucrats, going to be using helicopters. But they don't really plan to get rid of your cars. They're going to make you hate your car and then tax the living hell out of your car. It's all about control. So here you have it, absolutely no reason to shut down Congress. That's Mayor Kirk Watson giving you what you deserve, shutting down two lanes of it and focusing three lanes down into one lane. That is the New World Order, ladies and gentlemen. Traffic backed up for block after block after block, squeezed down to one lane, and there's absolutely no reason for it. There's absolutely no reason for it. They're just doing it. All of Congress squeezed down to one lane up here, and they make you all turn. There's absolutely no reason to do it. Mike, this is insane. There's nothing up there. I've been hearing everybody gripe about this. They just do it. And it was in the Wall Street Journal where the urban planners, traffic planners, said they want to slow down traffic to the speed of a horse and buggy. Well, they've now slowed it down to the size of a Galapagos tortoise. We're actually slower than that. Oh, we're moving. My God. My God, we just moved 5 feet. My goodness. That city bus blocked an entire lane of traffic for, what, 10 minutes, Mike? Back there earlier. It just pulled out when nobody else did and just blocked the road. Oh, at least he's not blocking the road this time. Old red car will. Very loving. Yeah, he did push in front of us. And this guy's smart, too. It's the American way. They put us in these positions.
6: Blocking it. There it is. Got it.
5: Here we are, absolutely trapped. We're now at minute 25, stuck trying to get down four blocks of traffic where they have three lanes squeezed down to one up here. And there's absolutely no reason for it, of course, other than creating crises so people gripe and complain about traffic and blame cars for it. Any excuse to block roads, any excuse to control populations. Oh, but there's the city building. It's 3 6-story buildings, Mike. Please give people some footage of that, love. Building 3 6-story buildings in the midst of layoffs all across the country, and government is only expanding as they run giant surpluses, convincing you there's deficits and that you have to tighten your belt. So at least you can get a job building a government building. At least for construction workers, they can put food on their family's tables. But here you have it. We'll probably be in traffic for a while longer. We're now at minute 26, trying to get through four blocks of traffic created by the city. Thank you, City of Austin, for all you do. We'll be sure and turn our cars over now or let you tax the daylights out of them. They've been talking about taxing people just to get into the inner city, just to get downtown. This is nationwide plan, total control, total feudalism. Got to control mobility. Well, here we are in minute 28. We're actually moving right now. Again, thank you, Kirk Watson. This is another Kirk Watson delay. And the little city planners admitted they want our cars slowed down to the speed of horse and buggy. And they're doing that here. No one's asking questions. The cattle are just driving through, wondering why two lanes and three lanes have been shut down, all squeezed down up here. This is just a genius, genius plan. It's wonderful. Thank you, government. You love us. Thank you for putting the cops in the ski mask. I wonder why you're doing that. You think we're your property? We obviously are. Mike, I don't know if we'll make it to the TV show Wednesday. We may still be here.

0: minutes into it. Look at the danger. Look at the danger. Look at the danger. Mike, right here. Cars running things. This guy pulling out.
1: I mean, this is unbelievable.
0: Here, we'll just look at everybody else. Yeah, we'll just pull out. I mean, this is getting insane. You should have seen that guy. He was like pulling out, almost people running the red lights. I mean, this is just insane. And look, look.
2: There's nothing.
0: It's been like this for weeks. They're incredible. My wonderful brakes, folks.
2: There is nothing going on here. Look at this, nothing.
0: This is unbelievable, Mike. Unbelievable. Look at this, my God. 31 minutes. I tell the city workers the city is sick, and they start going laughing at us like we're all turning into animals or something, and they're just shutting down parts of the roads. They just do it all the time. Now they're going to shut down that side. I mean, I'm living in the Twilight Zone, folks, and you're just unconscious out there. The government's running giant surpluses, tells you about its budgets instead of the comprehensive annual financial reports. They're grabbing all the guns, taking over the national parks, all the public lands, UN executive orders. I mean, your cops are wearing black uniforms. I mean, it's just, and now they're shutting down neighborhoods with traffic calming. Just taking streets and making them wide, closing them down. They say, they admit, we've read the Wall Street Journal articles in the air where they can say it's wonderful. The city of Austin has mentioned traffic at the speed of a horse and buggy. They hate it when you're just driving along. Look at us. Oh, look, Mike, we're just enjoying our, look at the traffic back there. Totally jammed back there in the city. And then look, you know, back a mile or so after we left that area, back by the Capitol, zoom in on all that massive traffic, Mike, if you can hold the camera steady. And then in front of us, lots of cars. Go ahead and zoom in front of us. Lots of cars. We're just cruising along now, 35 miles an hour, enjoyably. We can cruise on up to 40 if we like. Right wing evil. Now we're getting into South Austin, crossing Old Torf. They've openly said they want to shut down all the traffic, maybe have one lane on each side, and put that train deal through the middle of this. And don't think they're not going to try to bring back light rail. Well, we just passed the new $100 million juvenile justice center. They just built the other three $93 million justice center, armed death compound. More prisons being built for you. It's being on the sidewalk. And now we're driving down the road here, criminally with a camera, right-winging and showing you what Big Brother's doing. And they say they want to shut down all of Congress so they would have their way with so-called light rail and force us into mass transit, which no one's using. And it's just all about the control. And they say they want to slow the speed of traffic down to horse and buggy. It's about control. They can't stand your mobility and your freedom. They want to get a hold of this car thing, everybody in their cars. And whenever I hear so-called liberals on the news or even on Access TV or public radio here locally or co-op, it's not the cops being militarized, it's not all the prisons getting built, it's not the real environmental degradation going on with the big corporations, it's our cars. We've got to do something about our cars, and it's our private property. We've just got to do something. That's the threat. Not the guns getting grabbed by the government, not the theft of private property, but the cars. The cars are the threat. The cars. Now in California with the power shortages, it's not that the government's buying up all the power companies and turning them off. No, or using government regulators to come after them, environmental excuses. The real threat is the internet. People are surfing on their computers at night, and this is destroying everything. They actually said that. Governor Davis said that out in California. In so-called deregulation, up is down is up, doublespeak, which means regulation. And so now, the numbers have actually come out. 2% of the total power usage in this country is the servers, the computers, everything. It's totally made up. Computers make you use less energy. These folks can telecommute, don't have to drive, don't have to get out. But they want to regulate and tax the net. They want to blame it for power consumption. And now out in California, Governor Davis said last week, when he's not busy trying to disarm people or break down the border, he said that they're going to give new rules, new energy rules to the police. And if you're burning too many lights at your home or business, they're going to give you $1,000 tickets. Don't you love modern environmentalism? Harass the common people, squeeze us with more taxation, steal private property, shut down roads, harass people. And there's going to be more. Wait till they get your guns, if you let them. Oh, but don't worry, the NRA, they're in there working hard for you. They're not loyal opposition. They're not there to absorb your political energies. Yes, I'm ranting. I'm sick of it. Don't be cattle. Get involved. Get involved in real political action and figure out the true paradigm.
3: All right. Oh, ladies and gentlemen. Mike is bringing me my papers. I left him in there in the other room. He's doing a great job, and we'll get into the news. They have seized a Baptist church. We fought for 90 days supporting them. Genesis Communications Network, the radio network I work for, actually had hosts there on the scene throughout this takeover. The First Amendment is under full frontal assault. Congress shall make no law respecting an establishment of religion or prohibiting the free exercise thereof. But they said you will sign the 501c3 tax-exempt status that was never in the Constitution or Bill of Rights. You will give us regulatory power over what you say and what you do. And they said you will pay taxes. And the church said, no, we won't. And back in 1984, they lost half their members. They didn't care. It wasn't about making money. And the Supreme Court refused to hear the case. And Clinton ordered the federal marshals in to move in and take it over. He refused. Dr. Dixon, Pastor Dixon, 51 years there at the church. And now Bush got in, and Bush was like, oh, we'll give you a reprieve. We'll wait a while. It was a lie. They waited until the people left the church and raided it and took it over. This is the New World Order. This is how it operates. And we'll get to that a little bit later. I first need my paperwork because I need to be able to read this news story out of CNN yesterday. And we've been at the center of this fight. And this is a massive precedent-setting case. They have been just itching to go after the press, the alternative media. They're saying they want to regulate that and shut down talk radio and have taxes on talk radio. They have been using riots that were stage managed in Seattle and Washington, D.C. in the last 2 years to restrict marches and rallies. They're trying to make new laws on petitions. So the entire First Amendment's under attack. Whether you're an atheist or a humanist or a Christian or a Hindu or into Islam, that's your business, okay? This is a secular show. But it seems like the government and the UN and the rest of them, all they do is attack Christians. It's like Christians are the new Jews or something. And we've got the Southern Poverty Law Center there demonizing the church that had nothing to do with racial issues, saying, well, these type of anti-government groups are getting what they deserve. All they said is Congress shall make no law respecting an establishment of religion or prohibiting the free exercise thereof. So, Mike, go ahead and cue that newscast up. I want to air it once, then I want to air it again and stop it and go through the lies point by point. Then I'll get to these actual news stories for you. And you can read these stories online at Infowars.com, my premier website. We're going to be talking about solutions tonight and a lot more. This is the last date of live shows we'll have for about 3 weeks. Access is going to be shut down while they renovate it, and we just hope Watson doesn't move against the facility while it's shut down. We also have election fraud. We do not have free elections in this country. No, it has nothing to do with George Bush or Al Gore, minor puppets in this global system. It has to do with voter news services we've been telling you about for years. Finally, before Congress, in a huge whitewash, you do not have free elections at the state and federal level in this country. We've proven it. For 5 years, I've been talking about it, showing you the video, the documents, the history. And now they're up there in Congress right now, whitewashing this thing. And I taped it off C-SPAN today. We'll be airing some clips of it in the near future on other shows when we come back live. More details are on InfoWars.com and your phone calls. So a huge show today. Mike, you ready with CBS, Dan Rather, in a very pleasurable position as the country is Sovietized with the Soviet-style raid on the uncertified church the government didn't have approval of? You ready with that? Let's go ahead and go to the Sovietization of America. Welcome to the New World Order. Don't worry, they'll come for you later, even if you're an atheist. I hope you enjoy yourselves. Just take more Prozac and Ritalin. Everything's all right. Don't worry about these deadly psychotropics. We'll be right back.
4: Today, a minister in Indiana learned the hard way that he and his flock are not exempt from the rules.
5: 6 years of defying the IRS caught up with Reverend Greg Dixon today at Indianapolis Baptist Temple.
6: Forgive them, O God, for what they have done today.
5: They are U.S. Marshals. What they did was seize his church for back taxes. It ends a 92-day vigil held by Dixon and his followers since they were ordered to hand over the building because the church never withheld income taxes from workers' wages. With penalties and interest, the IRS figured the bill was $6 million, the exact value of the church property. Dixon and his supporters say the dispute isn't over taxes, but religious liberty.
6: This is religious freedom, Russian style.
5: Dixon leads a national movement for so-called unregistered churches that reject tax-exempt status and any government money. His standoff with the IRS drew thousands of supporters, but he rejected help from militia groups vowing to resist peacefully. The unregistered church movement is growing and could involve hundreds of churches, according to Mark Potok, who tracks anti-government groups.
7: The thing that really holds everyone together in the unregistered churches movement, or the free churches movement, is the idea that churches should be only answering to God's law.
5: But reconciling God's law with man's law even made the U.S. Marshal in charge of the raid uncomfortable.
8: My 37 years of law enforcement, obviously, when we raise our hand to take an oath, we don't give consideration to our personal feelings and belief. Equally, it was as difficult, I'm sure, on the church members as it is for us. But we have a duty, and we have done our duty.
5: Nobody was hurt or arrested, and Reverend Dixon says his unregistered church movement will continue. It'll just have to be from somewhere else. Cheryl Atkinson, CBS News, Washington.
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3: Ladies and gentlemen, now, this is a 51-year-old Baptist church, and it was the number one church in Indianapolis, Indiana, one of the 10th biggest churches in the country. And during the mid-80s, Dr. Dixon saw all these phony preachers sucking money out of people. He saw the corruption. He saw government control coming into churches. And he said, that's it. He said, we're not paying any taxes. It's the First Amendment. The feds are trying to tell us what we can and can't preach. This is Soviet style. And they lost about half the members of their church because a lot of their members were rich guys who just wanted a tax write-off. And the church struggled for many years and then got even more successful as people realized what was happening. It was a mainline Baptist church that simply interpreted the First Amendment as it clearly states. They say man's law and God's law. No, it's man's law versus the New World Order's law. It's the Constitution. It's the Bill of Rights. Congress shall make no law respecting the establishment of religion or prohibiting the free exercise thereof. But these congressional laws, they're not even laws. 50 years ago, they said, oh, just sign your 501c3 and you get your tax exemption. You get your First Amendment. And the small lettering said, we control your speech, which is another violation of another sector of the First Amendment. Freedom of the press, freedom of assembly, freedom of speech. And so here we are. It has begun in earnest, regulating speech, regulating activities, everything. And George Bush is at the center of this. George Bush is at the center of all of this. George Bush is a Trojan horse. George Bush's father was director of the Central Intelligence Agency. His father, before him, funded Hitler publicly. They are worth hundreds of billions of dollars. They own Brown and Harriman Brothers, BCCI, drug running bank. It's all cloak and dagger. George Bush Sr. met 12 times with Bill Clinton in 91 and 92. That was all a staged event. This is all set up. The Republicans and the Democrats at the top are in the same clubs, are the same people. Even the History Channel was admitting this the last few nights. I couldn't believe it. The new tactic is to try to just wear us out and shock us into submission by admitting all this. They had their, you know, their secret societies. Yeah, the CFR is a cult and they run everything. I mean, this is getting weirder and weirder and weirder. And Bush Jr., the cokehead, is now coming out and saying that, oh, we need faith-based organizations to be given federal money. We need federal vouchers for the schools, for the private schools, for the home schools. And, oh, the so-called right-wing that are good people that are being duped are going, yes, Bush, take over the churches. That's the American way. Take over the private schools, both secular and religious. Take over the home schools. You've got a federal takeover of biblical proportions. The Democrats are putting on this fake little fight like, we don't know if that's a good idea. Well, maybe it is. And the media's, oh, we like Bush. Oh, look at how bad Clinton was. Look at how bad Clinton was over all these years, the pardons and the rapes and the espionage. So we all feel bad about Clinton now. Maybe Bush is good. And the liberals, the so-called liberals, come out on CNN and maybe Bush is good. Oh, so good. It's all staged. You got the CIA family conning you. Why, we're good conservatives. They're command and controllers, just like Clinton, just like Gore. They're all on the same team. It's theater to con you. And it even sucked in the Indianapolis Baptist Temple. They went to Washington, talked to Bush. Bush told them, we're going to leave you alone. We're not going to take over. The hundreds of people that were engaged in the vigil left, and what did they do? They raided. Yeah, here's the love. Here's the shows they're putting on History Channel. So world leaders worship Lucifer a little bit. What's the big deal? So they wear black and red robes. So they do it in the woods together. Now, this is the watered down. This is the old report on History Channel. Yeah, you gotta see the hardcore stuff they had on the other night. And, yeah, we'll get to that later, Mike. That's enough. Look, the NRA, Million Mom March, really worked together. Did you know that? Million Mom March demonizes the Second Amendment that makes us all freer and safer. They don't tell you Hitler and Stalin and Mao are for gun control, that slaves are disarmed. The NRA's there absorbing your money, absorbing your 4 million memberships, telling you to lay down. They're banning guns all over the country in major states. Thousands of lawsuits have been filed against gun manufacturers. They're shutting down. They're building prisons everywhere. I interviewed Charlton Heston about all this stuff. He's a total agent. You can listen to the interview at InfoWars.com, by the way. Just click on the audio right there. You see, you sit there and, well, the NRA will handle things for me, or, you know, or you're on the other side of the phony issue. Oh, the Million Mile March, they'll save the children. They don't tell you the highest crime rates in the country where they've had total gun control for 30 years like Washington, D.C. You know, you think you're a good Republican out there, good, you know, nice person. You think the Republicans are up there, oh, well, they're just wimpy. That's why they keep selling us out. That's why they let Clinton hand over the Panama Canal to the Chinese when they could have stopped it. That's why they signed NAFTA and GATT, where our trade deficit gets bigger and bigger. And so-called free trade with China with a 40% tariff on us, and we've got a 2% on them. That's fair trade. Send me 20 new Porsches, 40 new Porsches. I'll send you two. We'll say it's an even trade. It's free and fair. I just can't handle it anymore. It's all about absorbing your issues, absorbing your energies, distracting you, absorbing your energies, misdirecting you. You got the Democrats. Oh, we're the loving party. We're the good party. Yeah, Clinton instituted military checkpoints and doubling of the prisons and cops in black uniforms and ski masks and armored personnel carriers. And they're now focusing a $300 billion military budget Senator Warner, a Republican, said we should follow through with Clinton's initiative, and Bush is doing that. Focus our military in domestically for these terrorists. Any real terrorism I've seen has been the government. And Bush is following Clinton's deal to the T because they're just puppets. It's that bad. It is that bad. It is false reality. They're shutting access TV stations down across the country. They're buying up talk radio for 10 times what stations are worth. They're putting sports and garbage on. They don't want you to have a voice. People are out there talking about phony issues, about budgets and how government doesn't have enough money when the government's really running a $61 trillion surplus and owns 70% of the stock market through the comprehensive annual financial reports. People don't know their head from a hole in the ground. You've been conned. You've become domesticated. You've become stupid. We don't have free elections in this country anymore. I told you 5 years ago about VNS. You don't know how the votes get counted. You don't know how it gets tabulated. Do you know when the media announces it, where they got those numbers? From an armed compound on 34th Street in New York, New York. VNS. They won't tell you who runs it. They won't tell you who works there. They just tell you who the winners are. Hours before the polls close, before votes have even been counted. No one's ever seen an exit poller. We're in a psychological dictatorship. Our country, under the National Security Act, has been taken over. The police are being taught that you don't have any rights. Take Bob Dacey with the Simple Truth Show. His son is at Sam Houston University in Huntsville, one of the top law enforcement places in the country. And he goes in and they teach him, you are now UN police officers. They have Russian KGB paraphernalia and Chinese communist flags hanging up and teach him, we're part of world government. Bob's son brings back the photos. We show them to you on the show. Bob goes there for the alumni meeting, and all the old cops are there. They've taken out the Russian flags and the KGB stuff and the UN documents. And it's back to USA. You know, and you just keep laughing out there. You just keep laughing. And now they've seized a church. This is from CNN.com yesterday. It's up on Infowars.com. I want to remind you about CNN. They have 1,400 members of the Army Psychological Warfare Division publicly working at CNN Center in Atlanta. They got caught in early 2000 doing it and openly admitted it. And this is not a news story. It's in a few news wires. That was it. 1,400 members of Army Psychological Warfare working there. And when the loving liberals at CNN fired about a third of their employees last month, they didn't even give them time to get their equipment out. They just had an armed guard stand there at gunpoint and order them out as the employees cried. The loving liberalness ended, didn't it? They've got army troops now to run it. You think I'm kidding? Will nothing outrage you? Why don't you check it out? Why don't you go to the news wires? Why don't you go to the archives of my website and read mainstream news where they go, oh, so what if the army runs CNN? It's like Russia. So we've got a story here written by the Army. Law enforcement seizes church for tax lien. Indianapolis, Indiana. Federal marshals seize the Indianapolis Baptist Temple on Tuesday to satisfy a $6 million tax debt and wheeled its former pastor out on a gurney as he protested the move. Now, you notice on that show, they go, wow, the penalty and interest and fines and fees totaled what the church was appraised to be worth. It was really $850,000 they claim was owed by the church not paying ministers and teachers taxes for them. They paid it personally. See, that's indentured servitude. That's a violation of the First Amendment. Congress shall make no law. But, oh, they're just Christians. Yeah, they're not those squares. Let it happen to them. It won't happen to you next, will it? Law enforcement seized church for tax lien. Federal marshals seized the Indianapolis Baptist Temple on Tuesday to satisfy a $6 million tax debt and wheeled its former pastor out on a gurney as he protested the move. The U.S. Supreme Court has cleared the way for the seizure last month. No, they didn't. Baptist Temple stopped withholding federal income taxes and Social Security taxes from its employees' paychecks in 84, saying the church's duty to obey God allowed no room for man-made laws, and withholding taxes would make it an agent of the government. Well, that last part's true. I mean, come on. But it was the First Amendment they were standing on. The purge has started, said Reverend Greg J. Dixon, the church's pastor, and his marshals wheeled him out. We had a promise from the Bush administration. We had every reason to believe there was a moratorium. They were going to dismiss the case. We had a deal. And they welched on the deal, Dixon said. The current pastor, Dixon's son, Reverend Greg A. Dixon, was not at the church when officers arrived, but rushed the scene and sat down in front of the building. This is yesterday. They have trampled the First Amendment. They have desecrated the house of God. I feel sorry for them. Federal marshals seized the parsonage. The judge's order had authorized marshals to seize the property by force if necessary. Yeah, they threatened to use SOG troops a month earlier, federal troops. Federal government until now had never seized a church for failing to pay taxes. We aren't supposed to, said Richard Hammer, an attorney for Springfield, Missouri-based Assemblies of God Church, an expert on churches and tax law. To have the IRS come in and seize the church's property, that is an extraordinary event unparalleled in American history, Hammer has said. This is how they do it in Russia and China. They got to pay their taxes there. Just a few months ago, we read the report of how they blew up on live Chinese television 434 Chinese underground churches and Buddhist temples. Yeah, they also used artillery on an underground Tibetan temple, killed everybody inside. They're selling political dissidents' organs and putting them in American medical journals for ads for fresh organs. Here we go. You know what? Your preacher says it's all right because he's got his fat parsonage and he's a piece of filth. He's not going to stand up. Dan Rather's going to smile and say, you didn't follow the rules. The rules? You didn't follow the rules, Dan Rather.

0: They got the conservatives all confused, worshiping Bush. They got the so-called liberals running around thinking he's pretty good. The media says so. This country is a bunch of mindless idiots run by sacks of filth like him and his dirty daughter. With moron feel-good idiots on every side. Yeah, this is hate TV, folks. I hate watching them build concentration camps. I hate watching George Bush worship Lucifer and catching it on tape. I've done amazing things. I've brought you the information. I told you they were going to steal that church. I'm tired of it. I'm strongly considering a move to Costa Rica in the next decade as my emergency evacuation plans are being made. I would stay and fight. But frankly, I think you love it. You are retarded out there. They have really screwed you over. You don't know how to think. You're on your own little personal power trips. You think you got it all figured out. You parrot what the so-called experts on the news say. We're in a psychological dictatorship. The country is gone. And they're so arrogant, they're not even worried about shows like these. I'm sorry, I shouldn't tell you're stupid, I shouldn't tell you're dumb. Do you know on 12 Army bases they've got civilian inmate labor working? Do you know they already have civilian inmate labor programs expanding? I have links on my website directly to the Army. They brag about it. When they take you into the Austin jail, they'll try to force you to sign documents that you're guilty. They don't even deny it. They're putting cameras and microphones up everywhere. Wells Fargo's putting face scanners in at their ATMs in Dallas and getting ready to put them in all the racetrack gas stations. Dutch Roll Shell, Kroger grocery stores. They're linking it in with the same biometric system that you have to go through to get a driver's license. And they tell you on the news it's a privilege to drive. And the cops actually believe that lie. Now they're telling you it's a privilege to have a church. There's military checkpoints. We've shown you the video countless times. You drive by on 35, see troops, just go, so what? And Republicans and Democrats alike are up on the nightly news on Hardball and Lair News Hour two nights ago saying we're going to put troops on the street. And the pundits go, that's great. How soon? When do we get to have more troops? For safety. When this government, not our government, blew up Oklahoma City, blew up the World Trade Center, and they're so arrogant they even put it in the New York Times, October 28, 93, on the World Trade Center. They don't even hide it. They say, we blow up buildings, and now you've got to give your rights up. People call us every day on the comment line, hundreds of you. I walk in a grocery store, and half the people that I walk by will come over and say, hey, Alex, you're doing a great job. Keep it up. We're glad you're out there. Black, white, old, young, north, south, east, west. You know, people from all over the country. I can get off an airplane in Tampa, Florida, and people see me in the airport who've seen my films. They run over. We're glad you're there. We're glad you're doing something. I say to them, oh, what are you, well-informed slaves? This isn't about me sitting up here and people knowing who I am. I could care less. If I cared what people thought of me, I'd be out there running and lifting weights so I'd look good. It's not about Alex Jones. You call our comment line, Alex, Mike, I got an idea what you can do. Why don't you do this? Or why don't you slow down a little? Or, you know, why don't you go out and do this story for us? You've been trained to sit there like baby birds, you know. I don't see it city council. I don't see it county commissioners. I don't see you filing suits on people, violating your rights. I don't see you getting, you know, in the streets over this stuff, over the microphones they're putting up everywhere, the cameras and the damn face scanners. I show you these concentration camps, show the Army admitting they're trying to put us in camps.
1: Yeah.
2: No.
1: Whoa.
2: You are. Whoa. No. Who the fuck are you?
1: Out of here.
0: Well, thanks for telling us, Alex. Do more for us. Work a few extra hours a day. You're not in the arena. When are you going to get in the arena? The credit belongs to the man actually in the arena.

whose face is marred by dust and sweat and blood, who knows the great enthusiasms, the great devotions, who spends himself at a worthy cause, who at best knows in the end the triumph of high achievement, and if he fails, at least fails daring greatly, so that his place shall never be with those cold, timid souls who know neither victory nor defeat. It's another quote. This is from Mark Twain. In the beginning of a change, the patriot is scarce. A scarce man, and brave, hated and scorned. His cause succeeds, however, when the timid join him, for then it costs nothing to be a patriot.

0: Martial law's not coming. Martial law's not almost here. Martial law is upon us. We're living in the middle stages of the tyrannical world government. 5 years ago, I was a kook to talk about it. 5 years ago, it didn't exist when I read the UN documents on the air. Since then, the UN's taken over 70% of the U.S. land mass publicly with the desertification treaty. Congressional record, October 18, 2000. The Republicans passed it by a voice vote. Wouldn't put their names down on record. Clinton had already signed it and delivered it to The Hague that next day. It's already here. We're living in it. And I was a kook to talk about it. And now you don't deny that it's happening. You just say, well, so what? Okay, but black helicopters did burn police stations and did conduct psychological warfare tests on the people. Okay, Alex, I checked it out. The Army does run CNN. And when I go to the grocery store or to the mall or to the movie theater, about half of you, I walked in an art store and all three of the people at the counter knew me. They actually were fighting the New World Order. They're all doing comics against it and posters, but... You know, I walk in places, everybody knows me, most of you like me, agree with what I'm doing, but you go, but nobody cares, Alex, nobody's doing anything, nothing, we can't win, and I go, funny, there's 10 of you standing around me right now, oh, more people are walking up, hi, how you doing, yeah, great, I should do more, I see, why don't you guys and gals go out and fight this thing? And they go, oh, no, hey, thanks, man, see you later, or hey, we want to see more on that Bohemian Grove, Alex. We want to see more on the concentration camps they're building. Or, hey, Alex, I don't want anybody to see me, but man, you're right about those camps. My brother's in the Army. He said they're building them. Well, said, I got to go. You're already living in tyranny. You're afraid what your neighbor will think. She'll see me and go, you know what, you're right about that. I used to think you were a kook. I always hear it. I used to think you were lying, but I checked it out. It's true. Wow, what do we do? I'm like, take action. Oh, I couldn't defeat the New World Order. It's all of us doing a little something together, a little something, saying no to the mainstream media. I mean, the city of Austin, Austinites, thousands of you watching, if 50 of you put up low-power FM pirate little stations, they're so easy to do, didn't interfere with commercial stations, we'd have 50 of them, they couldn't shut them down, the whole town would hear the truth. Pick it up off satellite, all the great shows out there. But you know what? If I know folks that are doing it, it's just a couple guys. Everybody should be down here doing access shows talking about this stuff. We've got about 20 shows down here, but it's not enough. People air my films in other cities. But what is the point? It's not about Alex Jones. It's not what else I can do or what I can take care of for you. It's you getting in there with a shovel and... taking one scoop out, and together we all take a scoop, we're going to dig our way out of this cave-in of tyranny. But as it is, I'm in there 14 hours a day digging as hard as I can, and people are going, wow, there really is a cave-in. Look at Alex, he sure is trying to dig over there. And I'm going to be frank with you. I used to enjoy fighting the New World Order, but lately, in the last 3.5 years, they've changed their strategy. They're throwing it in your face. On the History Channel, which is for highbrow, you know, the highbrow public out there, they have high-grade propaganda. And it's, yes, the CIA, the head of the American Psychological Association, Ewing Cameron, kidnapped thousands of men and women and tortured them with electroshock and PCP and LSD and created mind-control slaves for the CIA. At the end of the show, they go, the CIA now runs the country. They have mind-control slaves everywhere, and you can't stop them. Next show, BATF. Yeah, we did destroy Waco. We actually did burn them out, but that's what they deserve for resisting us. And by the way, there's no such thing as bad publicity, this top BATF guy said. I've got more criminal justice majors wanting to be BATF agents now. There's no such thing as bad publicity. Yeah, he just looked at the camera. And we're going to get your guns. And I'm just going, whoa. Next show comes on. Here's George Bush. He does wear black outfits and worship Lucifer. They're an ancient secret society that controls things. Democrats and Republicans are all members. And I'm going, watching the History Channel, it's a tactic. They've gotten us to the point where they're trying to make us desperate. They're trying to make us give up. For the highbrow audience, they're just throwing it out there. Yeah, we kill people. We're going to get your guns. Ha, ha, ha, ha. Yeah, we're devil worshipers. Yeah, we destroyed Waco. And we're getting more recruits because of it. There's no such thing as bad publicity. And I'm just sitting there with my mouth hanging open. Then you flip over to the lowbrow sitcoms, like Friends and the rest of it, and it's all giggling, moronicness, you know, just idiocy, giggling about everything, you know, fiddling while Rome's burning. And I meet people and they go, yeah, it is a police state, it's Bush's fault. Or, yeah, it is a police state, it's the liberals' fault. They all vote the same, Republican, Democrat at the top. You know what's in the state legislature right now? Hundreds of gun bills. Hundreds of them to make sure everything's under FBI control. They're all on my website. Think you could go to Infowars.com? Let's put it on screen. Maybe you could go down to the legislature. Maybe you could get in their face and say, I know you're an agent, you Republican, you Democrat. We're watching what you're doing. We're not going to turn our guns in. You think I care about guns? I never even have time to go out shooting anymore. I'm concerned about guns because in every history, in every country, when they take the weapons, mass murder ensues. 200 million killed this year by gun grabbers. At the same time, they're arming the cops and the military to the teeth and announcing that they're there against the people. And now they're raiding churches that didn't pay their income taxes. When the First Amendment says Congress shall make no law respecting the establishment of a religion or prohibiting the free exercise thereof. I mean, on the History Channel, they had an all-seeing eye of electricity shooting out of it, and they go, we are the Illuminati. We run the world. Start showing all these presidents. And George Bush Jr.'s nickname was temporary. Why, Colin Powell announced that the new vice president is going to be Dick Cheney. This is CNN. We have this exclusive from Bohemian Grove. My mouth's hanging open. Satan cults run the country. I've been inside. I've seen them take a bound body and burn it. I don't know if that was a real person. We've shown you the footage. And people are so conditioned because of all this other stimuli, you don't even know what's real anymore. Yeah, I saw world leaders worshiping Lucifer on Alex's show. I saw a Hollywood movie about that, too. I saw Eyes Wide Shut. I think it was better. But it wasn't real. The point is, half of you come up to me in the grocery store. It's obnoxious. I can barely get around to my business. I'm just this little Access TV guy. And you're all telling me, it's bad, you're right, there's nothing we can do, nobody cares. Like, oh really, there's 10 of you now. Well, I'm not very good at going to the city council. I don't know how to, I gotta go. If you'd only do a little something, we could end this garbage, we could end this evil now. If you'd only speak out. This is from Reuters today. News executives will swear today, even though broadcast and cable network executives have pledged to make changes designed to prevent a repeat of their election night snafus, they will have to swear to it during a congressional hearing today. And the discussion is Voter News Services, this secret media conglomerate since 1963, right after they killed Kennedy in the military coup, they put in VNS at 34th Street, New York, New York. Been telling you about it. And they steal elections. They announce before the polls even close who the winners are from exit polls. No one's ever seen them. And this whole stage-managed event in Washington is how it was their competition amongst each other that caused this stuff with the election. And how they need to have federal rules on voting machines that are standardized to what they say. So they use their own election stealing to get more federal control over our local elections so they can standardize the election fraud that Dana Dubois has done quite well with, stealing multiple elections here locally. You don't have free elections in Austin. Hell, I've exposed her multiple times. It's been in the paper. So she changed safety seals. So she falsified signatures. So what? Light rail was losing by 80%. By the end of the night, it was losing by 50%. And they just did that so you think there's a free system out there. They're very careful about all of this to keep the illusion going. Next time it'll pass. We're dealing with organized criminals locally and nationally working together, and now they want internet voting in Austin. It's high tech. There'll be no paper ballots left. Well, we all saw what happened in Florida, didn't we? We need electronic voting. And so I watched after I got off the radio show from 11 a.m. until 2 p.m. that folks listen to at InfoWars.com to circumvent the mainstream media. I'm on AM and FM stations, but that's the only place locally to hear it. And I come back from 9 to midnight every night. I do 6 hours a day live. I'm going crazy. And they were on there. They were all the heads of VNS. Well, I talked about voter news services 5 years ago. It didn't exist. You know, I was a kook. I was a liar. Told you about the history of it since 1963. And they're, we were in such competition in our newsrooms that we got this wrong this year. We need federal control of elections. Republicans, Democrats, we agree. They're all in a armored compound with armed guards with machine guns on the roof at 34th Street, New York. And you can't tour it. You don't know. You can't go in there. And they just announce elections sometimes 2 hours before the polls close, before any of the votes have even been counted. Before any precincts are reporting, they just tell you who the winner is in all the state and federal elections. And here were these criminals, these snakes, before Congress, wanting to get more control over us. Because they've been getting caught. A year ago, somebody at ABC News in 98 posted the exact election results to the point percentile on the abcnews.com website. That person was found dead a day later. It was a woman. We read her name here on the air. The stories are at votescam.com from award-winning journalist that broke the story. They murdered this woman. They blew the back of her head off. She went online and posted what she saw in the war room. ABC was posting the election results 2 days before, down to the percentile in the precincts. I mean, the country's gone. The country is gone. Mike, are we done taping that first hour? You ready to do the intro? I want to take some calls. Thank you. Oh, okay. Well, I wanted to take some calls and record those, Mike. All right, we'll just take calls now. It's too big. I finally faced the matrix. I'm seriously thinking about evacuation. I mean, but Costa Rica and the UN's taking over there now, too. God, I love this country, but the magnitude of the evil, I don't know if you can face it. It happened again this year. A CBS local news reporter. Do you remember Dan Rather a few years ago when they...
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0: The fake Gulf War III deal, where he did the fake newscast that accidentally got... broadcast, and then they fired a bunch of people. There are good people up there in CBS that go, I can't put on this fake newscast about an attack that they already know is going to happen. And so they just air it live, and it goes out over satellite. People tape it. They didn't kill those guys. ABC internet people go online and publish the fact they're in there watching them stage the elections. VNS is all secret. It's too big. These bureaucrats are laughing at you. They just love it. The city managers, the county clerks, all the cities know about all of this. The low-level bureaucrats don't. And now they're seasoned churches, mainline good churches, attacking the First Amendment, saying you got to pay income taxes. That's not the law. And they got the Southern Poverty Law Center up there saying, well, these anti-government groups get what they deserve. Let's just take some calls. You're on the air, caller. Go ahead and fade them up, guys. Hello, caller. All right. Hello, caller. I don't know. They were saying the phone system was broke last night. Maybe it's broken now. These calls are full. Mike, are you sure the phone's punched up? Well, you may have to get folks in there to look at it because I didn't want to take calls tonight. Hello, caller. Go ahead. There's three of you on the line. It only takes three calls, so one of you, one, all three speak, one will be on. Yeah. Hello, you're on the air. It's okay. Go ahead and talk. Hello, you're on the air.
2: Hello.
0: Yes.
2: Alex.
0: Yes.
2: I just got through talking to Red Beckman. There's going to be a full-page ad Friday in the USA Today.
0: That the with former Treasury agents like Joe Banisher, that the IRS is an offshore corporation with its incorporation papers in Puerto Rico, and that it's a subject of the IMF and World Bank and of Rothschild and British banking interest. That's public record, yes.
2: Okay. There's going to be a big meeting Friday and Saturday up there, too.
0: In Virginia.
2: Know about it.
0: Yeah, I'm going to have the head of that, Bob Schultz, on my radio show tonight.
2: Okay. You're not going to be able to go up?
0: No, sir. I'm here fighting 24 hours a day.
2: Okay. Well,
0: I'm here on the front lines.
2: I just thought maybe you... Well, he was pretty sure you knew about it, but I wanted to be sure you knew about it.
0: Sir, are you aware of the voter news services of the total takeover?
2: Yeah, from what you told me. You know, I didn't research it.
0: Well, I want you to go to votescam.com and look at the actual documents.
2: Okay, I saw
0: the people that have died. In fact, both the reporters, the Collier brothers, were murdered right after they did this book. But it's all documented, and now we expose VNS. So they're using the election fraud as a way to get more control over us. Well, there is election fraud, but it's just our competitiveness. Yeah, right. It all comes out of the same armored compound at 34th Street, New York.
2: Yeah.
0: So we need to have federal control of local elections.
2: Okay. Thank you.
0: Well, you're talking to Red Beckman. He's a great American.
2: What? Oh, yes, he is. Thank you much.
0: Appreciate that. If I sound a little angry, folks, it's because I just can't handle it anymore. Go ahead, caller.
3: Yeah, I just thought I've written for 11 different magazines, and I thought it might be an interesting idea because I've gotten a lot of celebrities to interview them and write articles with them that maybe it might open the eyes of a lot of people if we could broaden to where within pop culture, people that unfortunately a lot of people admire could actually get into what you're talking about and write about it.
0: Yeah, most of these Hollywood people aren't bad. They're just ignorant. When they're up there stumping for the UN, they put a picture of a poor little black child up, you know, on the screen. They don't know that I got video of the UN cutting little black children's hands off.
3: Now, what I'm saying, and maybe I shouldn't be saying this on the air, but wouldn't it be interesting if I could get all your stuff and get these people to write about it and get it published internationally in very popular magazines? Because you're saying it needs to be really widespread as far as letting people know what's going on. And maybe if you're not getting out to as many people as you would like to, maybe these people can.
0: Well, yeah, it doesn't have to be me that gets it out there. I don't care. They can research it for themselves. I mean, I don't know how long you've been watching, but how long have I been talking about voter news services?
3: Well, but how could that be possible for us to do that?
0: It's all word of mouth. They've got a psychological dictatorship through the mainstream media that steers the discussions, that steers the debates, and then talk radio and local newspapers and local TV parrot what the New York Times and ABC News say in the paper and on the television, and that's how they control it. We have to start looking at the information for ourselves. I don't want you to believe me that Voter News Services is a private media conglomerate that in 1963 on Air Force One was created by Lyndon Johnson and the CIA. American University was there recording all of this. It's in their archives.
3: Okay, I apologize. I was talking about more of like, I really feel like the country's going to be cut up at some point.
0: It's already happening. It's just, sir, it's such a major attack. I mean, George Bush is a devil worshiper. I mean, it's so insane. It's like everything you hear is the opposite of what it really is. If somebody says they're a liberal, they're a fascist. If they say they're a conservative, they're a communist devil worshiper.
3: Well, we have the inside on George Bush because we live here.
0: I know, but if they say, somebody says they're a Christian, they're a Luciferian. Somebody says they're a Luciferian, they're a Christian. Everything is up and down.
3: Well, I'm an atheist, and I just want freedom for everybody that I care about as long as they live. And I think that that's probably not going to be possible in the near future.
0: Well, I'm just glad you see it, sir, because let me tell you, when you really get deep into this stuff, I mean, it is so big. It is so bad. It's all proven. I mean, I don't know what to say about it. They're seizing churches, and they're now they're talking about banning vitamins, and they've done it in Germany, and now, I mean, it's a total takeover.
3: Well, the proof to me is the entire Seattle thing. Once the people that you look up to protect you go behind your back, and when what they're trying to protect, they condemn you for and hold you for and place you on charges and get money from you, that pretty much to me is a complete betrayal, and you don't know who to trust after that, and that's pretty much the end of it. Once you see that, everything else pretty much falls to ruin. But my question to you is, I guess it's like an offer. If I can get people that can get published in Details and Maxim and all these different magazines that are, you know, very, very popular, how could I get material from you to be able to have them write about it to where it's very much widespread?
0: You can tape when we air our documentaries here. You can show them the local news clips, news articles, interviews, admitting that FEMA with military had 50 provocateurs in Seattle and put people in a FEMA camp. I mean, we've shown the footage 100 times.
3: Right.
0: And they don't need, Alex Jones doesn't need to be in the story. You can do that. And you can investigate. I mean, does the average person out there know where the votes go? Why the media announces at 6:30 at night who the winner of the election is normally? Does anyone know who VNS is until they're finally before Congress today? Whitewashing things. Congress knows all about this crap.
3: Well, I still believe in the Jeffersonian thing to where the people would elect the officials. And it shouldn't be up to anybody but the people. So this just goes even more extreme than, you know, if you place your vote and it counts, and it doesn't, which is exactly what you're saying.
0: Well, the level of the propaganda and trying to articulate it, frankly, I'm so tired by the time I do this show, I'm a lot better on the radio with all of this, to articulate the multifaceted, multivariate tiering of the propaganda, because it's not just two or three dimensional, it's even deeper than that. And then for people to even be able to comprehend it, let me try to do it with something small. And this is how the paradigm works on everything. They steal elections since 1963 when they killed the last real president,
3: right,
0: who had abolished the Federal Reserve, issued an executive order, was pulling us out of Vietnam. His father had a stroke and no longer controlling. They blew Kennedy's head off. They put VNS in. First thing they did, put their puppet president in. LBJ, Republican, Democrat, it's all the same. Here we are in 2000. They want a way to get rid of the Electoral College so that they can have the last link of states' rights gone. Usually we appointed our senators from the state. We popularly elected state reps, and then they would appoint a senator so we had control over Washington. They had the 17th Amendment on that, 1913, right after they gave us the Federal Reserve and the income tax, which goes to pay the private banks. They then set up the system. 1963, they take over the election process, set it up in the media. They build this compound on 34th Street, New York, where at 7 o'clock at night, they issue who the winner is before the votes have even been reported or counted. They claim they get you this from exit polls. People don't ask, why are they on the news at 6:30 announcing the winner? Why are they showing the little blocks of states? You know, Walter Cronkite putting up the little paper over the spot nowadays, just a computer generation of the red and blue. You know, and then the yellow undecided states as it goes across the country. It's completely staged. And to put us into a deeper crisis, they showed us VNS this year, used their own fraudulent system, and Congress announced today, well, I think we should have a universal time for the polls to close at 7 at night. We'll announce the winner then. And we need federal control. VNS, we'll give the private media control of the polling places locally. How does that sound? That sounds good, Chairman. So they engage in the fraud. We start exposing it nationwide. And they go, we'll end this fraud for you. We'll take over everything. So it's like they blow up the federal building like Hitler burning the Reichstag. They announce we're putting troops on the streets. You know, we're going to take your rights. They engage in the election fraud. They announce out of the clear blue, here's your winner. They don't say from exit polls. They just say, well, precincts reporting, here's your winner. And you go talk to the precincts. Well, we haven't counted the votes yet. We're still shipping them down. The winner is. I mean.
3: Well, it's like the guy cheating at blackjack is asking to hold your card. It's basically what it is.
0: Well, he's saying, look, I cheated. You better let my buddy Bubba here do the dealing. How about, you got a problem? It's con artists. And did you watch those guys from VNS? The head of AP, CBS, NBC, CNN, Washington Post.
3: I'm not familiar with the VNS until today.
0: Well, I mean, they were up there today in front of Congress. I've been telling you about them for 5 years. I was a kook liar. Suddenly, they all appear. They slither in. You can't go in VNS. You can't see how they tabulate the national votes.
3: Yeah. I'm still blown away by the whole Australia thing, knowing that JFK was dead before he died. And so anybody who really trusts the media, which is really hard to take because you really want to trust these people, but you can't, because since 1963, they have had a completely different agenda than what the American public is being told. And you mentioned LBJ. LBJ, that was a farce. He wasn't rightfully elected. That was completely... You know,
0: well, how did LBJ in the 50s get into Congress? They bragged later in life. Oh, yeah, I stole the election.
3: All right, let me ask you this. How much of... I guess it really is insignificant because it doesn't really matter who gets put into office because none of these people that get elected really make any legitimate decisions. It's all already decided, and if they don't go along with it, they wouldn't be there to begin with.
0: Well, anybody that thinks you're engaged in conspiracy theory, have you seen me show the pages out of Men in Powers by former German Chancellor Helmut Schmidt?
3: No, I haven't.
0: Well, in his book, Men in Powers, he goes, I'm in the Bilderberg, I'm in the CFR, I'm in the Trilateral Commission, we run the world, we're going to get your guns, you'll be our slaves, we know best, I love the occultism of Bohemian Grove, Republicans, Democrats, they're all the same, they've really got slavery figured out in America.
3: This is current?
0: Yeah, it's his memoirs, autobiography. It's at the library. Don't give the guy any money, don't buy it, just go read it at the library.
3: No, but he's still in power right now?
0: No, it's Gerhard Schroeder right now. It was Helmut Kohl before that.
3: Okay.
0: No, I mean, but here he is. They all write in their memoirs. I remember the CFR. We decided we needed to, start taking the private property.
3: All right, so what can you tell people to get us back to the mentality to where it's important to take care of the people that are here in America and, of course, protect our borders, but get every other hand that's reaching into it out?
0: Well, know this. They tell you that you don't have a right to, you know, to not have your car searched by cops because they randomly pull you over. That's pure bull. They tell you that you don't have a right to private property, and they, you know, that's bull. They tell you that you got to use biometrics, you got a thumb scan to get a driver's license because it's a privilege to drive. Well, that's a fraud. That's a lie. It's color of law. It's like saying black people are slaves and have to sit at the back of the bus. Finally, you got to say, no, I'm not sitting at the back of the bus.
3: Two things. In the Northeast, they're already using the money where they put a chip in your wrist with handicapped people.
0: Yeah, I know.
3: Okay, so that's going to filter down throughout the country.
0: Hell, the Federation of American Scientists said in 2000, their most prestigious report, all Americans must accept a brain chip by 2025. And I feel like a fruitcake even reading that report. And then I got Dan Rather saying, we're going to put chips in your brain and make you do what's required of us.
3: No, but they're selling it as you get to ingest more or you'll be smarter because you have this chip. But that's actually just the false advertising thing.
0: Sir, they figured it out. And I think they figured it out before. It's like that BATF guy said Monday night on a show called The Enforcers on History Channel. He goes, yeah, we destroyed Waco. There is no such thing as bad publicity. We're getting more recruits now because of it.
3: Right.
0: And so they've gotten us to the point, 3 years ago they'd lie about all this stuff. There is no world government. There is no takeover. We don't want all your guns. Now they've gotten us to the point where we're so cynical and don't have respect for ourselves that they figure we'll lay down, and they've just come out and said, this is world government. We're taking over. You are our slaves. The UN did take over 70% of the country. This is world government. And they just flaunt it now. It's just flaunting.
3: One of the largest lobbyists, the NRA, already signed off on that, as I understand it.
0: The NRA is loyal opposition. They're there to destroy the Second Amendment. They banned 100 handguns. The Colt 45 is one of the safest guns around, saying it wasn't safe in California. They've shut down half the power plants that weren't owned by the state, claiming that's deregulation. They have opened the border wide open, and Republicans agree, Phil Graham wants it, along with the Democrats, same people, to munialize, you know, Canada all the way down to South America. And they just flaunt it and just say, we're going to do it to you. I mean, it's all now in your face. What was your question?
3: No, I think we've covered quite a bit.
0: I'm just telling you, folks, don't worry. You're not going to get like me if you fight this stuff. It's just that I've delved so deep into it now, and I've got their propaganda figured out. I realize where it's headed. Prince Philip, Queen Elizabeth's husband, one of the richest men in the world, but they have this tabloid thing. They play up this vision. They're these little goofy nobodies, you know. They own about half the property in Canada. And in one of his books, we've shown here on the air, he said, I want to kill 80% of you. And he said, we're going to kill 80% of you. He said, I want to come back as a virus to kill 80% of you. And then I have this top professor on from Guelph University, you know, the House of International Lords, knighted by the Queen of England, this professor Leslie. And he goes, well, my colleagues say that all humans should be killed, but I think it should only be 80%. And we're going to use the robots to do it. And I'm Twilight Zone music is talking, and he's this English gentleman who now resides in Canada, and he's talking about how the thinking machines will be among us in 30 years, and we're going to educate people where they don't make decisions anymore, to where we just feed them. And I'm going, yes, sir. And it's in the archives of M2KTalk.com, the archives of all my shows from about a month ago. You can hear a worldwide esteemed professor. Well, my colleagues think we should kill everyone, that the robots will be the. And I'm going, yes. He goes, yes, my associates are having microchips put in them now. Professor Warwick. And I'm going, yes, yes. He's having the brain chip implanted next week. He likes the other chips. And I go, well, how's the human cloning going in England? Oh, it's going quite well. We're now growing fetuses in utero bovine. And I go, why don't we talk about it here in America? Oh, because you're not ready yet for that in the news. This arrogant bastard is on my show. This top professor. My colleagues think we should kill everyone, except the cyborgs. And I'm Twilight Zoning. I'm hearing Twilight Zone music. I friggin' can't handle it, man. I want off this planet.
3: Could I ask you a question?
0: I want off this planet now! I'm sorry, what?
3: All right, so if or when everything goes down as bad as it seems to be...
0: It's incremental. We won't know it. It'll just be, we're on Prozac, we got to eat. Nice men show up in pink SWAT team outfits, drag us off, kick us in the head, and our neighbors go, global love, global. And there's people hissing like body snatchers, you dripped motor oil. and they're ripping your guts out in the street, and there's troops with machine guns. This is what it's like in 20 years. Criminally insane sickos have taken over, sir.
3: You were talking about Costa Rica.
0: Yeah.
3: Well, does that seem like a realistic option? Like I was.
0: No, there's nowhere to run. I was checking into it. You know, Jane Fonda. Did you hear about Jane Fonda? Freaked out. She was at CNN when they announced the military had taken over. She freaked out, apologized about what she'd done to the troops, realizing that she was a pawn in the Vietnam deal, too. It was multifaceted.
3: Right.
0: She actually said this, freaked out, left the country, saying there's going to be revolution, and moved to Costa Rica. Well, now the UN's in there paying off the government to start the crap there. It's just sick. There's nowhere to run from this. They're going to hunt everybody down that's a free thinker. And frankly, seeing the Matrix will drive you crazy. I almost wish I could be reinserted.
3: That's really bleak.
0: I mean, I'm like that guy in the movie. I don't want to remember anything. Nothing. I don't want to remember anything. And I want everybody to know, this is not a bleak outlook. I've given you the good outlook. Did you know they transferred lethal chemical and biological weapons to the Department of Justice last year? U.S. Code, Title 50, Chapter 32, Subsection 1520A. They've got planes loaded with nerve gas right now to spray this country. Congress signed off. Those good Republicans, Bill Clinton brought it to them. They went, sure, Bill. They're all the same. These are criminally insane, megalomaniacal madmen. Trent Lott, George Bush, Al Gore. These guys go in their sick meeting halls. They laugh it up. They're going to get all the life extension technology. They're going to get the silicon parts. They're going to get it all. I've had top British professors. I've had professors on from A&M going, well, yes, they are putting spider genes in goats for body armor for SWAT teams. The Chimeras are doing quite well. We have the half-goat spider creatures, but you're not allowed to see those. I'm going, excuse me. It will be the sixth day. They throw that crap in our face in these movies. They're laughing. But to have that, we can't know about it. We can't talk about it. We broke the speed of sound in 1950 or whatever. It was top news worldwide. We went to the moon. It was worldwide news. They're cloning humans, not just embryos now in England, and it's not even making the news here. I mean, what the hell is that? They accelerated the speed of light times 300 2 years ago. We just found out about it in the British papers. They're time warping light now. It hits the target before it leaves the gun. You want to hear something really screwed up? Did you know on these shows like Captain Planet, you watch these shows, the bad guy is somebody that kidnaps wild Mustang horses and sells them. He's a bad capitalist. And it's fine when Ted Turner makes money, but his show, you're not supposed to. You're not supposed to be independent. His little evil lieutenant sidekick is a guy in a colonial marine outfit with a three-cornered hat. That's the evil guys on the cartoons now. That's how bad the propaganda has gotten. The bad guys are the patriots. And then I remember in the early 80s, cartoons like G.I. Joe were Cobra Commander. You remember Cobra Commander?
3: Oh, yeah.
0: Cobra! You remember that?
3: Oh, yeah.
0: I walk into this art store, all three of the guys are fans, they're writing comic books about that. They got a poster they've done, a Cobra Commander hailing Hitler and SWAT teams under him. And they go, Alex, have you noticed that Cobra Commander is what the Travis County SWAT team wears? The same black ski mask, the same black helmet, the same black uniform. Before this was in the SWAT teams, and I go, yeah, I noticed that. And they go, yeah, check into Cobra Commander. I thought they were joking. I go, you know, I'm going to go to that Hog Wild store, and I'm going to show the black APC on TV. Never had time to bring it up here and show it to you. I walk in Hog Wild, and there's a guy behind the counter wearing a black ski mask with a Cobra Commander symbol on it. I'm going, so, show a Cobra Commander on TV. And, again, this sounds so insane. This is the level of brainwashing. And then it starts popping. Wait, the Travis County SWAT team, not only does it wear black uniforms and Cobra Commander outfits, they have the Cobra Commander insignia of the same Cobra, the stylized Cobra. Then I'm talking to my buddy Keith, a private investigator. He's at the gun show. Austin SWAT team guy's there wearing his muscle shirt, and there's the Cobra Commander symbol on his arm. These 30-year-old guys, 25-year-old SWAT team guys watched Cobra Commander. He was cooler than G.I. Joe, and now they're actually playing the part of a cartoon character terrorist. Now, I know that sounds insane when I say it, but they're actually doing it. Grown men driving black APCs, just like Cobra Commander.
3: When you tell them this, what do they say? I mean, they have wives and families and stuff. They must...
0: It's subconscious. They're programming them through the cartoons. Have you seen this new video game, Deus Ex, where you're a UN soldier and the cover of the game is black helicopters attacking cities and you kidnap patriots and torture them to death?
3: Okay, so when you...
0: They put that on the front page 3 months ago of USA Today. I mean, of the LA Times. Why did they put it on the cover? How wonderful this game is, where you fly black helicopters and you have microchips all in you and you kidnap the militia people and torture them for the plans. What the hell is that? What is that?
3: I don't know. I miss the 70s when you could ride around without a seatbelt and play with lawn darts.
0: But, I mean, sir, do you see the mass conditioning of the youth?
3: Yeah. Oh, completely.
0: Captain Planet, bad guys dress up like Colonial Marines. Other shows for the SWAT teams, their Cobra Commander.
3: Well, name a music channel that doesn't make it cool for you to not think. There isn't one. That's part of bringing up the next generation.
4: We're going back to rolling at 6 o'clock.
3: You know what I'm saying? MTV, VH1, everything. It's cool to not be able to think for yourself.
0: Yeah, you're right. The cool people in the sitcoms, the guy that gets the girls, can't tie shoelaces, is dumb. The smart guy who does his bills and all never gets a girl. That's not how the real world works. But these women are looking for the dumb guy, and they're not happy with him. Well, no kidding, lady. You've been brainwashed. And the guy thinks he's Cobra Commander. I mean, the level of their control. I didn't know people were this weak-minded. Sir, we're going to have to come back to you. We got to go to this intro. And I think this intro says it all. We'll be right back. Is it time? I can't see the clock. We'll be right back. Stay with us.
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3: Special report, verdict sparks violence. National Guard troops are standing by, ready to patrol the streets of Los Angeles, rocked by widespread violence. Local
4: Who really does own America? Let's take a look. Though Uncle Sam owns roughly one-third of these United States, 93% of that is in the West. In Idaho alone, the federal government controls 33 million acres of forests, parks, and preserves, about the size of 8 northeastern states. 86% of the state of Nevada is government controlled, and today those numbers are growing.
5: Today a minister in Indiana learned the hard way that he and his flock are not exempt from the rules.
6: 6 years of defying the IRS caught up with Reverend Greg Dixon today at Indianapolis Baptist Temple.
7: Forgive them, oh God, for what they have done today.
6: They are U.S. Marshals. What they did was seize his church for back taxes. It ends a 92-day vigil held by Dixon and his followers since they were ordered to hand over the building because the church never withheld income taxes from workers' wages. With penalties and interest, the IRS figured the bill was $6 million, the exact value of the church property. Dixon and his supporters say the dispute isn't over taxes, but religious liberty.
7: This is religious freedom, Russian style.
6: Dixon leads a national movement for so-called unregistered churches that reject tax-exempt status and any government money. His standoff with the IRS drew thousands of supporters, but he rejected help from militia groups vowing to resist peacefully. The unregistered church movement is growing and could involve hundreds of churches, according to Mark Potok, who tracks anti-government groups.
8: The thing that really holds everyone together in the unregistered churches movement, or the free churches movement, is the idea that churches should be only answering to God's law.
6: But reconciling God's law with man's law even made the U.S. Marshal in charge of the raid uncomfortable.
9: My 37 years of law enforcement, obviously when we raise our hand to take an oath, we don't give consideration to our personal feelings and belief. Equally, it was as difficult, I'm sure, on the church members as it is for us. But we have a duty, and we have done our duty.
6: Nobody was hurt or arrested, and Reverend Dixon says his unregistered church movement will continue. It'll just have to be from somewhere else. Cheryl Atkinson, CBS News, Washington.
5: Coming up later on tonight's CBS Evening News, an Eye on America
10: investigation. Hanson, let me get my microphone on, you complete communist. All right, I'm sorry. Oh, Jesus. All right, second hour of the show we're taping. We'll just turn this in as a two-part show. And we're back live. Let me give you an example of the matrix-like society that's being developed. Wells Fargo Banks, that owns part of InnoVentry, one of the biggest biometric companies in the world, that's partially owned by the Dutch royal family. We've got links to their own website in our new biometrics section on Infowars.com, are now putting in face scanners like they use at the Super Bowl at all their ATMs. And they don't even tell you about this stuff. Then we went to their site. I was saying boycott them. Racetracks are going to put them in. The racetrack gas stations, Kroger stores. Already millions of Americans, they brag, a week are being scanned. The faces, you know who they're going to. Just like the state of Texas got caught selling your digital photos that are a face map number barcode system to the federal government a couple years ago. Now in England, when they pull you over at checkpoints, they swab your cheek and get your DNA and test it there on the spot with a wireless connection to Scotland Yard, and they admit they're saving your DNA. They put the biometric face scanners in everywhere. The insurance companies are given the information, and then they deny you health care, even in the government system. If you had existing problems, they say you don't deserve health care. It's that bad, ladies and gentlemen. This is how it's all coming together, public and private merging. You'll hear about, you know, a chain of grocery stores. I bet you don't know that 10 chains are owned by Kroger's. So you think you have a choice. If you don't protest, if you don't boycott them now, the face scanners will go in everywhere. Then they can micromanage you. Then they can track and trace you. Then they can make it a cashless society that they're already pushing for. It's happening. It's actually happening. We don't have real elections here. Voter News Services, a private armored media compound, since 1963, has been stealing elections. They finally got partially cracked, and it's been in Congress all day, but politicians are just putting pressure on them to ensure they're reelected time and time again. It's coming down. Do not turn your guns in. The government wants your guns, just like Hitler did. Bad things are happening. And I've had top scientists, top professors on my show. I've read excerpts of what Prince Philip is saying. They say we're in a new evolutionary phase where the elite will transcend into cybernetic organisms. Professors like Warwick are already taking brain chips. The Federation of American Scientists, in their most prestigious report last year, said we must accept brain chips. Dan Rather is saying they will soon put brain chips in us to, quote, make us do what's required of us. We've aired that video right off CBS Nightly News, and I'm a kook to talk about it. The chairman and CEO of Sun Microsystems on Louis Rukeyser's Wall Street Week in Review said that he looks forward to putting a chip in his son, Maverick, in his neck. They're just throwing it in your face. And they say they want to kill 80% of us. The UN openly says it, along with Prince Philip and others. Their excuse is the environment, ancient feudalism. They're getting ready to start gouging us on power prices nationwide to control energy. They're already telling us what size toilets we can have, 1.6 gallons. They just banned top-loading dishwashers, washing machines for clothes. The little stuff, training us what we can buy, what we can do, regulating our lives. They've taken over most of the public lands. That's a year old. Now the government has 48% of the country. They're now grabbing private property. They're herding us into the compact cities. It's all about getting us so at a subsistence level that we don't have energy to fight them. Because they want the cloning. They want the technologies for themselves. This is the heart of the New World Order. And they're openly saying it. I had Professor Leslie on from Guelph University, from Oxford and the Royal Institute and all this. Well, many of my colleagues want to kill 80% of the people lovingly, compassionately, but I think that we don't need to do that. Just educate people so they don't think. And I'm going, whoa. They're now disclosing this to you on the highbrow channels like the History Channel. Yes, we destroyed Waco. Yes, we're going to get your guns. Yes, we worship Lucifer with this new secret society series. Yes, we bring in the drugs. Yes, we let the Japanese bomb Pearl Harbor to create a crisis. They're trying to make the thinking people fearful. They have tailor-made propaganda. They're trying to shock us into submission. And then for the mindless morons that watch sitcoms, everything's still honky-dory, ha, ha, ha. Meanwhile, they've doubled the number of police, both federal and local. They've doubled the number of prisons. They've doubled the prison population. We are going into hell on earth because they will not allow us to enjoy these technologies. They are going to hoard them for themselves. Life extension is now infinite. But we're going to be asking questions. Why is it David Rockefeller dying? Why aren't these people disappearing? They have to have us dumbed down to a mindless state of worker bee automatons before they can enjoy all of this. A crisis. Human extinction as we know it has begun. Enemy psychotics are running the world. They're shutting access television down across the country. They can't stand it. If they disarm you and get your property, it's over. Resist. You're fighting for humanity now. Be peaceful. Speak out. Get involved. Create a renaissance. If you don't, it's total destruction. All right, we'll let this caller finish up, and we'll go to more calls.
11: Hey, Alex.
10: Yes. I can barely hear you.
11: I was looking at your Bohemian Grove video. The Bohemian Grove video?
10: Yeah.

0: magazine did a fluff piece about how they went there, and yes, they wear black and red robes. Yes, they dress up like women. Yes, they worship an owl. Yes, they burn an effigy of a human on a fire. That's a 1989 issue. You're watching excerpts from my film, Dark Secrets Inside Bohemian Grove. The British media was doing a documentary on me and a bunch of other people for some four-hour special called The New World Order. I was originally going to be about 10 minutes of it to air in England and then on HBO and History Channel. They're saying a bunch of channels. They came to my house, followed me around for a week, what I did, what I believed. Then they said, Alex, we're actually going to make about 2 hours of this film about you. Would you like to go to Bohemian Grove? Because of liability, we can't sneak in, but we'll pay you to. And I thought it was a joke. I said, well, I'll do it for free. Just fly me out there with Violet Nichols and Mike Hansen. And I didn't believe they actually worshipped Lucifer. I wouldn't have the nerve. We talked to a lawyer who had worked there when he was a young man, didn't like it, and that was going to help us get in there, who knew the path to secretly get in because he'd worked there. We went through the swamp and through the mountains into the gorge. It's a 2,700-acre redwood grove that's got cliffs over the Russian River so you can't get in from three sides. I snuck through, knew some of the code stuff from the former worker, got into the parking area past the first two checkpoints, made it into the Bohemian Grove. Why don't you fast forward it, Mike, to the actual ceremony at the second hour. Was there for 5 hours of the two-week summer fire festival. It is a recreation of an ancient Canaanite cult that first arose in areas of Syria 3,000 years ago, moved into Babylon, written about in the Bible as they would burn children before the idol. It's in Leviticus. And I watched them do this. Now, I wore a baseball cap. I stayed away from the cameras, knowing most of them were probably biometric. And we hid out in the woods after being confronted by Secret Service, but we calmly laughed and told them we were with the Hillbilly Club, that's Bush's club. They left us alone, not wanting to embarrass actual guests, because we were so young. The average age is probably 67 in there, but we did see some young elitist, like the CEOs of, you know, IBM get to bring some of their young sons and people who are 30 years old. And so we stayed away from them. We didn't walk up with our little fanny pack hidden camera and go, can I get your face? You'd walk by Mandalay and see a picture of Walter Cronkite and Henry Kissinger hanging there. Or you'd see a picture of Prince Philip hanging. Or you'd see a swastika hanging up. You would, the camps are palatial cabins up in the hills. And so when I came out, the British said, well, you have the rights for video and you can air it on your access show. They have the global rights and just sold them internationally. And big international interests just bought it, rights for this country. They may try to kill it, but it's UK. It's going to air here in the next month, I believe. And it's called The New World Order, four-part series, and I'm 2 hours of it. And, D-Day's the day we went in there. It's a spooky area of the country. And we got all this on tape. So that's what happened. You're on the air. I mean, no, that's the other guy. Here, you're on the air. Go ahead and finish up now.
1: That's pretty disturbing.
0: So that's what we got is... There's some big investigative reporters about to publish a book that 20 senators are actually in a Satan cult. And they have the documents. These people are the sickest individuals you could ever imagine.
1: I don't doubt that, Alex.
0: A lot of your so-called Christian leaders... go to this. They are actually worship Lucifer. They think Lucifer is God. Billy Graham, others. It is that sick. It is that. It is like a horror movie. It's. I keep waking up from the nightmare. It's real every day.
1: I've read quite a few books about cult survivors. They do talk about heads of police departments, government officials that they know from their local towns.
0: That's just locally.
1: These cults.
0: That's just locally.
1: Exactly. One book that I read, one of the victims asked the cult leader how he got children, babies, for the cult sacrifices. And he said, it's really easy. All I do is I put an ad in the local paper saying, loving Christian couple wanting to adopt without going through the adoption process. After I read this book, it really shocked me because it was in the thrift

0: nickel. That exact ad and those exact words were in a Thrifty Nickel here in Austin.
1: The FBI can tell you how many black people were killed in Austin, Texas last year by butcher knives. They can tell you how many white people were killed by baseball bats or guns and what type of gun. They can tell you how many burglaries there were reported last year nationwide or down to a city or county level. They do not keep numbers on missing children. The actual numbers are around 300,000 a year.
0: Right.
1: Now, let's say half of those are runaways that come back home. You're talking about hundreds of thousands. Last year, in the British press, 2.2 million women came up missing in Eastern and Western Europe, in Central Europe, to be in huge slave brothels publicly operated in Asia, in the Middle East, in Saudi Arabia, in Israel. They kidnap little girls off their doorsteps, addict them to heroin. They get a few years out of them, and they blow the backs of their heads off and throw them into the ocean.
0: Right.
1: And even Western Journalism Center, WorldNet Daily, before they kind of started selling out, did a report about Clinton out on this international cruise with all these heads of Fortune 500, with all these slave women, many of them little boys and little girls, and they're just laughing, raping them. And it's a total sick joke to these people. Totally insane demons run the world. And you look at history, I mean, Nero had a salon of little boys he liked to rape and kill. And he was having a particularly good day. He'd cut one's head off, take a bath in their blood. And then this is how these people, it's just... I'm ashamed to be a human being. I just can't believe it.
0: Well, it's, like you said, it's the elite. And they're the ones that perpetrate this. And they're the ones that always stay in power. Because they're in those secret societies.
1: And because they're willing. They're willing to feed on you, to be ruthless. They don't think twice about it. It's all about, you know, their life. And now they've got the life extension technologies. Do you think they're going to let you have access to those?
0: Yeah. I think your show's great, man. I think you're a good guy. And I hope you do well.
1: Well, I hope you fight and become a leader, sir. I hope you become a leader, because if you don't, and just don't turn your guns in, brother.
0: Well, I agree with that. I used to work with the sheriff's department here in town, and they do have a cobra for their symbol. It's their mascot.
1: Well, their Cobra Commander outfits.
0: Right, right. But take it easy, Alex.
1: Appreciate that, and it's the most popular symbol, by the way. I have pictures of black APCs at police departments across the country, listeners have sent me, where there's a Cobra Commander symbol on the side, and then they dress just like Cobra Commander. That shows the conditioning of the cartoons. That these guys that were 30 years old now watch this show and now want to dress like that. It's the mind control, ladies and gentlemen. And think of all the crap we've put up with, how we've been placated, how we've been made to shut up, how we don't speak out against all the things that are happening. And this is when we have guns. Why is it they want our guns so bad? Because the hell they've got planned for us is they know the average person will finally resist their minions, then their minions won't act when they're supposed to. Their militarized police and their system of control will break down. They're openly saying in the UN, in published documents on Infowars.com, that they want to kill 80% of us. Let's take calls. Hello, you're on the air.
2: Yeah, hi, Alex. Good evening. Love your show.
1: Thanks.
2: Just wanted to give you some help if you need it, you and Mike Canton. I don't know if you have a secretary or like a treasurer. On your staff, I would definitely like to offer my services as a somewhat like a quasi-treasurer secretary.
1: We're not a nonprofit organization, and it's only me, Violet, Mike, because I believe in millions of heads. We're not a pyramidal structure, sir. We're not into pyramidal compartmentalized, and I'm not saying you're bad. Thank you for the. We might need some help. You know, at least footwork, legwork. We're not a pyramidal structure. We're a circle. We share information. We want others to be leaders. If you don't act, you need to get an access show. Come down and take the classes. It's been closed for 2 weeks, maybe forever. Probably not. The point is, get an access show, educate yourself, become a leader, put up a website, call into talk radio shows. Let me give you an example. Tonight, they're going to have a syndicated show that comes on every Wednesdays on... NPR here locally. They'll be talking about how they're going to get your land, how they're going to get your cars, in that loving NPR voice. Here, horse, let me put you in the stall. I'm not going to tell you you're going to the glue factory. Everything's all right. I'm a loving liberal. Right. And they're going to be up there doing this, and it'll be some land grab or gun grab show. You'll go out all over the state. Why not call in and blast them? All you'll hear is bureaucrats going, how do we get the property? How do we get the cars? Call into these phony talk shows. Call into all this garbage. You know, just go ape. Don't be ashamed to speak out about what's really happening. Because, sir, many hands make light work. And I told you the story about how I'll get stopped by half the people in the grocery store.
0: Yeah.
1: And they're all, well, nobody's doing nothing. You're right. There's nothing we can do. Nobody's taking action. I'm like, well, there's 15 of you that just stopped me in 5 minutes. Why don't you guys get together and go form a group and fight this?
2: I think part of the reason is they feel helpless.
1: But we're not helpless. It's only a few thousand globalists brainwashing the police and the military against the people of this world. We got Democrats and Republicans on the nightly news announcing, we're going to put troops on the street for your safety.
2: I'm speechless.
1: It's time, sir. We need you to be a leader. The problem with volunteers, and we've had thousands of them, is they always want to be told what to do. Or if you don't have time, I mean, it's like a command post. And right now, I'm totally fried. I mean, it... Yeah, thanks for Melissa and all our other volunteers. We do have volunteers. There is stuff you can do, bud, but you'll be more effective out there. Just call the comment line. You'll be more effective out there, you know, being your own leader and really being focused on the real issues, the mind control paradigm. Because if you are just pro-Second Amendment and go out and support the NRA, you're supporting the loyal opposition. See, there's 80 million gun owners. They couldn't get our guns if even a million of those 80 million, one-eighth, were active and down at the legislatures and suing people for violating their rights, and if people knew their rights in history. But instead, gun owners just, oh, the NRA handles that for us, when they're there selling the gun owners out, absorbing the good people, absorbing our energies. There's world leaders worshiping Lucifer. Hello, you're on the air. Hello, go ahead. I don't know what's going on.
3: Hello.
1: Yes.
3: Yeah, Alex.
1: Yes.
3: I got some really weird news for you. The other day, actually it was last week, I was playing this gig, and it was kind of a show, and this girl does this elect, and one of the things, she pulled out all this play money out of her dress and threw it up in the air, and so later on I picked some up off the stage, and I looked at it, and on this play money, and you can talk to Chris Athanas, I gave him some. If you flip the back of the play money over, guess what's on it? The UN building.
1: Yeah, Bob Daisy showed me that over dinner last night.
3: Yeah, I took him some. Did you see that?
1: Yeah, so the dancer, the gig you're playing, is throwing money out of her deal, and it's got the UN on it. Half the toys have got UN on it.
3: Well, and then they flip the other side over, and it's got the Trilateral Commission seal on it. The play money for children.
1: I know. Half the time I flip by PBS, it's Sesame Street. It's, I swear, like 10 times it's been U, Unicorn, United Nations. You know, it's just, it's like this Captain Planet where the bad guy wears a three-corner colonial patriot hat.
3: Yeah, Daisy told me about that. He said he's trying to get a copy of that.
1: Oh, it's everywhere. I mean, our cops are reliving brainwashing from G.I. Joe, and they're playing the part of Cobra Commander. I mean... This crap works, sir.
3: Oh, I understand that. Believe me, and it's real scary.
1: Do you understand where it's all moving, though?
3: Yo.
1: Dumb us down, start exterminating us. The UN's actually saying it, so the elite can have the life extension technology. We have to be totally subjugated before they can enjoy that, to where we don't even know what's going on. The false reality is rising right now. They'll be on Mount Olympus managing things for the cattle down here.
3: Well, if we don't go along with their game, they can't do anything.
1: That's right. Never turn your guns in, because if they're being mean to us now when we got guns, imagine when they get them.
3: Oh, man.
1: Did you talk to Bob about his son who goes to Sam Houston State Criminal Justice School, and the most prestigious in the country?
3: He's like ROTC or something?
1: Well, it's for police, and they lay out UN badges and KGB and teach them how the UN really runs things, and we don't have rights, and we need to get rid of juries, and they gave Bob the actual books. When the old cops, when the old alumni and FBI come back to the school, all of that stuff and UN flags and everything is taken out, and old American flags are put back in, so they can suck money off the old guys.
3: Those suckers, the fools.
1: And that shows the premeditation of all of it.
3: Well, I don't know what's going to happen, but, you know, those guys are an evil, wicked bunch of people, and, pretty soon something's going to happen, and I hope they all get there soon. because, you know, I'm not going to give up my guns, you know, unless they want it barrel first.
1: Well, I tell you, brother, I mean, we don't have real elections anymore. And they had VNS up there finally before Congress going, well, because of the election problems, we want to take over the elections fully. Yes, we think we'll do that. Thank you.
3: I knew something was going to come up. You know, the whole thing about the 2000 election was just a big stage stinky deal.
1: Well, I mean, and it's not the hanging chads and all that. It's at a private media group since 1963 announces at 6:30 at night who the winner is.
3: Yeah, I know.
1: And no one's ever seen a pollster. No one's ever gotten a call to find out. They're announcing this is official, and you can't tour it, but in Mexico you can tour their elections.
3: Well, I told people, you know, months before the election, I said, they've already decided years ago who's going to win.
1: And Gore knew it. The whole thing was theater.
3: Yeah, of course. You know, he's just part of the game, and he plays the game. If you don't play the game, well, they'll come and have you whacked.
1: You know, I'll tell you, 3 years ago, I was a kook on this show. I was a kook on talk radio. Did you know that I have a nationwide show on 100 AM and FM affiliates, and I can't get disagreements? In fact, we have a lot of listeners locally that listen on the streaming net from 11 to 2 in the day and 9 to midnight at night at Infowars.com. And folks can, I mean, there's no disagreements. They just, everybody agrees. It's true. It's true. And they have the documents. And, yeah, I mean, we've won. We've proven it. A lot of it, too, is the media is now just going, yeah, it is world government. We're going to kill you. You know, just.
3: Well, you know, I do everything I can every day to try to wake up as many people as possible about what's going on. And people haven't got a clue. I mean, we're kept so busy trying to just make ends meet because everybody's just, you know, they're sweating out how they're going to make their next bill payment.
1: Well, and they're telling you the economy's great. The economy's great.
3: Yeah, did you get your gas bill?
1: So you're not supposed to say you're not doing great because you don't want your neighbor to not think that you're not like them. And your neighbor's thinking the same thing. The king has no clothes. It's all staged. Wait until privatization hits Texas. Our power bill won't just double, it'll quadruple. And now Governor Davis has created task forces to literally go to your home if you have too many lights on and give you $1,000 tickets.
3: Red Davis, you mean?
1: Oh, he's a banker, Davis. You know, the Reds are controlled. I was talking to a communist the other day up here at Access. He's like, well, so what? The communists had to kill 200 million people. They were counter-revolutionaries. And I said, well, did you know that the Rockefellers openly funded, and so did the Rothmans and others, with a train of gold, a Red Cross train of gold? They brought full of gold to fund them, to bring down one elite so they could replace it. And he goes, well, I don't want to hear about that. And he goes, we'll soon be in power. And I go, but it's communism was controlled. I said, look at Mother Jones Magazine. The Fortune 500 met 2 years ago there. They had their Fortune 500 here last year.
3: Yeah.
1: You know, celebrating 50 years of communism in Tiananmen Square. And Mother Jones Magazine said, well, we're good communists. We're for the workers. You know, they mean well. Why are the Fortune 500 celebrating it? Because it's slavery. And you say it's for the people. People go, oh, well, I'm for slavery then.
3: Oh, yeah, right. And, well, the whole thing about the communists, you know, they try to make it look like it's for the people. You know, but that's a bunch of hogwash. It's not for the people. It's for the capitalists.
1: Whether it's this country or Russia or China, the secret police wear black ski masks and black uniforms.
3: Well,
1: and they drive armored vehicles.
3: All I can say is to everybody is follow the yellow brick road, because if you follow the money, you'll see where it all goes to. And it all goes back to the original 13 bigwig banking cartel families
1: that own the printing presses that print the money.
3: And own all the radio and TV stations.
1: Most of them.
3: Yeah, or if they don't own them, they own the banks that those people have to get their money from. So, you know, they pretty much tell everybody, you know, you marched our drum, or, you know, you don't get any loans.
1: 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What if everybody did it? What would they do then?
3: Well, I don't know. I think they would, you know, they're trying to shut all that off, you know.
1: They're not.
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3: Well, I wish they were stronger, and I wish you were back on regular radio where I could hear you during the day.
1: You know, one of my buddies called KLBJ without me knowing and said, pick up the Alex Jones show. 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But we think he's out of Dallas. He's got a syndicated show. They all know. 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
3: Out of Dallas? Where are they out of?
1: Well, I'm not on in Dallas is the point.
3: I know that.
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3: I think you're on in Abilene, Texas, aren't you?
1: Yeah.
3: Well, I mean, Abilene 12, but you need to be on here. And
1: well, I was on in Chicago for a year, got them ratings. Then I started bashing Bush, and they said, that's it, we're throwing you off. You can bash Clinton, but not Bush. See, and
3: what's
1: it's because
3: the
1: station owner is a good guy, owns a bunch of car dealerships, but he couldn't get past it. Well, the liberals are the New World Order, but not the Republicans. See, that's why Bush is going to be able to take over the churches with this faith-based money, federal control, and the homeschools now. And the conservatives are going, oh, wonderful. He's out Clintoning Clinton.
3: God, help us. Well, we have to help ourselves. No one's going to do it for us. Everybody has to stand up. Everybody has to get active. Everybody has to start doing something. We've got to start.
1: Well, how about taping my TV shows with the good documentaries we air and handing them out to people?
3: That's a good start, too.
1: That cop next door. I appreciate your call, brother.
3: You're welcome.
1: Mike, I want to air the Indianapolis Baptist Temple. In America now, they're violating the First Amendment. Congress shall make no law respecting an establishment of religion or prohibiting the free exercise thereof or the press or a free speech or the right to peaceably assemble for a redress of grievances. Yeah, and at Mount Carmel, we've got a little work to do on some stuff at the built church before the next memorial. Got to finish up some carpet work and stuff. We took an 8-month, 9-month, 10-month respite, and we'll be up there the 25th if you want to volunteer and help out with that stuff. Want to actually do something. Every little bit counts. Doing a little something doesn't mean it goes unnoticed. Together, it really builds up. Hello, caller on the air.
5: Hi.
1: Hello.
5: I am so tired. I've been working so hard to disseminate this information.
1: Well, good. You're out there.
5: And I just wanted to make a comment on how evil communism is.
1: It's loving.
5: It is nothing short of biblical and Satan. And I've noticed that whenever I am talking to someone and, the other day I was talking to a young boy and he had another friend with him. And he said, well, what's going on? How you doing? I said, well, you know, I'm just talking about truth. And the young boy that was standing behind him went, and started backing off and making all these weird noises. Just really strange. And another thing, I'm wondering, can you please help me? Because I stay up pretty late at night, and I have gone through cable access, you know, all the access. Whenever there are these people on, like those guru people and like those little kids that, I don't know, they're people that have these devil uniforms on. I mean, actual horns and stuff on their head. And it's, when you go to the station, it's almost like they can see you. It is so incredibly weird. It is like they can see you through the TV. Do you know anything about that?
1: No, it's just getting to you, lady. I know what you're talking about.
5: It's not just me. Other people have noticed.
1: Well, I know, but like when I'm talking to adults, well, let's talk about the New World Order, and their eyes just glaze. That's the pre-packaging, the preconditioning, and it's getting really hot and heavy.
5: Then you're saying that you don't know of any equipment that is in use now where people on TV can look into your home and see you?
1: They're saying some of the high-definition TV can get a basic look. I know the Department of Defense has given free equipment, sonar equipment, that gives a black-and-white image of your home to most major metropolitan police departments. But, lady, I don't know about that. I really don't. I just know about this. You got the Indianapolis Baptist Temple tape ready, Mike? Let's go ahead and air that. This is the Sovietization of America happened yesterday. And I know these church members personally. And, yeah, Mike. Let's go ahead and go to it.
6: Today, a minister in Indiana learned the hard way that he and his flock are not exempt from the rules.
1: What about the First Amendment?
7: 6 years of defying the IRS caught up with Reverend Greg Dixon today at Indianapolis Baptist Temple.
8: Forgive them, O God, for what they have done today.
7: They are U.S. Marshals. What they did was seize his church for back taxes. It ends a 92-day vigil held by Dixon and his followers since they were ordered to hand over the building because the church never withheld income taxes from workers' wages. With penalties and interest, the IRS figured the bill was $6 million, the exact value of the church property. Dixon and his supporters say the dispute isn't over taxes, but religious liberty.
8: This is religious freedom, Russian style.
7: Dixon leads a national movement for so-called unregistered churches that reject tax-exempt status and any government money. His standoff with the IRS drew thousands of supporters, but he rejected help from militia groups vowing to resist peacefully. The unregistered church movement is growing and could involve hundreds of churches, according to Mark Potok, who tracks anti-government groups.
9: The thing that really holds everyone together in the unregistered churches movement, or the free churches movement, is the idea that churches should be only answering to God's law.
7: But reconciling God's law with man's law even made the U.S. Marshal in charge of the raid uncomfortable.
10: My 37 years of law enforcement, obviously, when we raise our hand to take an oath, we don't give consideration to our personal feelings and belief. Equally, it was as difficult, I'm sure, on the church members as it is for us. But we have a duty, and we have done our duty.
7: Nobody was hurt or arrested, and Reverend Dixon says his unregistered church movement will continue. It'll just have to be from somewhere else. Cheryl Atkinson, CBS News, Washington.
6: Coming up later on tonight's CBS Evening News, an eye on American...
1: All right. I want to go back through that again, Mike, and stop it at each point. I'm going to make a comment. Understand something. Mr. Anderson got over 20,000 phone calls from my radio show alone. Their phones were shut down for 90 days. He is a Baptist deacon himself. He said there's no right way to do a wrong thing. Talk about your oath to protect and defend the Constitution and the Bill of Rights from enemies foreign and domestic. You are an enemy of this country, Anderson. You are a criminal. They swore they were going to move in 93 days ago. They didn't until 92 days. They backed off. They waited until Bush got in to inflict the Clinton order. They're all the same. Did you hear it? They wouldn't take their tax-exempt status. They didn't follow the law. Congress shall make no law respecting an establishment of religion or prohibiting the free exercise thereof. And when you sign that 501c3, they start regulating your church. They tell you what you can say. This is the first time in American history they've taken a mainline church. They torched Waco, which was a kickoff, in 1993. This is the New World Order. Start it again, Mike.
6: Today, a minister in Indiana learned the hard way that he and his flock are not exempt from the rules.
1: Stop it. Okay, the rules, the First Amendment, the actual law states, and there is no law the IRS even has, that churches have to be 501c3. It was a nice little form 50 years ago. They said, why don't you sign this? Just a formality. Later, we have control over what you can say. We're a separation of church and state. That means government runs the churches. The churches aren't independent. That's their idea of it. And next, it'll be the other parts of the First Amendment. You know, they don't teach you that in school. Now it's just the press. No, it's actually free speech, religion, the right to march without permits. And now they're just taking the permits away and marching. The dominant press loves it. They want to shut down alternative media. Thank you, Dan Rather. Oh, your daughter doesn't run SOS and the land theft anymore here in Austin. What a shame. People, you see his daughter around, just let her know what a criminal her and her father are. All right, let's go ahead and go to the next clip.
7: 6 years of defying the IRS.
1: Stop the tape. They've been doing it since 1984 and have taught thousands of churches how to get out of this corrupt system they'd fallen into. So that's lie number two. Let's continue.
7: With Reverend Greg Dixon today at Indianapolis Baptist Temple.
8: Forgive them, O God, for what they have done today.
7: They are U.S. Marshals. What they did was...
1: What they did was criminal. What they did was a violation of every canon of a free society. What they did was, after 220-something years, urinate on the First Amendment.
7: seize his church for back taxes. It ends a 92-day vigil held by Dixon and his followers since they were ordered to hand over the building because the church never withheld income taxes from workers' wages. With penalties and interest, the IRS figured the bill was $6 million, the exact value of the church property.
1: Now, actual withholding, the members of the church, and they had the records, the IRS didn't want it, paid their taxes. They were.
7: Dixon and his supporters say the dispute isn't over taxes.
1: Go ahead and stop it, Mike. They said that we've paid our taxes. Here are our records. The church is job. It's not being paid, which is indentured servitude, violates the 14th Amendment. But on top of that, the First Amendment, it's not our job to collect taxes. You'll make no law. They lost. They stopped letting members write off their tax status. Why would a corrupt church want to do that in 1984 and lose half its members, the rich members of the church, biggest church in Indianapolis, Indiana, downtown? Because they were doing what was right, following the First Amendment. They lost half their members. They wouldn't let people have tax exemption on what they gave. It made the amount of money that came in drop by over half. Half the members left. They didn't stop. They didn't care. They were following the First Amendment because the feds had been there and told them, you're not going to talk out and speak out against abortion. Now, no matter what your view on abortion is it somebody's right to speak out against it? See, the First Amendment's attached. Religion, the press, freedom of speech, assembly, redress of grievances, petitions. It's all there, just like the Second Amendment. For the security of a free state, a well-regulated militia, comma, the right of the people to keep and bear arms shall not be infringed. The people. What is the militia if it's not the whole of the people with the Second Amendment? Read the Federalist Papers, all the Founding Fathers. It is for individuals. Everyone has the right. It shall not be infringed for defense against criminals and thugs in government. They're now saying you don't have that right either. Trying to confuse it and claim that's not what it means. Same thing with the First Amendment. It's all interconnected. All of our freedoms, whether we're atheists or Christians or Buddhists or Hindus or Muslims, this is what's happening. And if your preacher doesn't speak out against this, leave your church. If your rabbi doesn't speak out, leave. If your Muslim or Islamic cleric doesn't speak out, leave your church. Leave it! If you're an atheist, I want to see the atheists out there fighting for this church. But most of you don't care. I've seen you on your show. It's all funny. All of this is funny to you. It's not funny to me. I expect to see all the phony preachers and all the phony atheists and all the phony humanists and all of you to stand up for this country. Because now the dominoes are going to start falling. You're going to say what we want when we want, church, or you're getting shut down. Sign the 501c3. That church, even if they didn't pay the income taxes, which they don't have to pay, under the First Amendment, their people had paid it. The preachers had paid it. They made a bold stand, and 16 years later, they had the church stolen after Bush said he'd rescinded Clinton's order and wasn't going to have it done to get the hundreds of people out of there so they could sneak in and take it. They're liars. And they want your guns. They're building concentration camps. Hello, you're on the air. Go ahead, caller.
11: Hey, man, I've been watching your show since I moved back down to Austin after being gone for several years. And I went to North Texas up in Denton, and it was your typical liberal brainwashing institution. And I guess what I
1: It's not liberal. Why do these fascist control freaks, when they're taking your property and your car, your life and your guns, go, we're liberal, we're loving. Look at the prison. Look at the cop in the black uniform and the ski mask. We're liberal.
11: I know, and they get into all this weird stuff like animal psychics and strange occult type stuff, but anyway, I realized the implications of all this and how all the power structure and through watching all the shows, and but a lot of it before I ever saw your show, I tuned into it, you know, because I've got a brain, and I mean...
1: Well, look at the Southern Poverty Law Center. They're saying, well, these groups get what they deserve, these evil Christians. They got all the good people's money to fight the federal Klan, founded by the Mason, Albert Pike, the devil worshiper in his own book, Morals and Dogma.
11: Yeah.
1: And then they start demonizing all the good people out there.
11: I know.
1: Makes me want to puke. That's a federal terrorist organization, the Southern Poverty Law Center, working with the Klan. Go ahead.
11: Yeah. Well, I realize now how the Federal Reserve, and it's very sneaky the way they slipped everything in, and it seems like a legitimate federal thing, supposedly to protect our economy from another depression and all this stuff, you know.
1: And then they gave us the depression after 1929, right after they got it.
11: Sure, but I realize now how it's all with government control, and it's like a state bank of Russia. I mean, it's private banksters, just like now how, you know, the ex-KGB guys are all private gangsters.
1: Are you there?
11: And all the money and... Hello?
1: Yeah, go ahead.
11: Yeah, you know, how the whole thing, and... I was just wondering a couple things. You know, I know about the gun grab and all what's going on. In
1: well, have you been down the legislature? Have you been to Infowars.com?
11: Yeah.
1: Have you been to the state, the legislature's website to see them introducing the same bills 20 times to restrict the Second Amendment? And they're not going to stop when they get that. They always want more. Just like Hitler wanted the guns.
11: I know, and the federal ID and registration of firearms, and that's totally... But the manipulation of our economy, and I was wondering, how long do you think... I see the signs of the cashless society, and a friend of mine who left the United States, he's been gone several years living in Prague, but he's been in Iceland, married, and he said since it was a population of just a couple hundred thousand, they were testing these new cashless devices, these credit and finance...
1: It's the law in a large city in Canada, you have to thumb scan to buy and sell. Look, and then this brings control.
11: Yeah, well, in Iceland, you cannot get paid unless you have a bank account. You cannot get your paycheck unless you have a bank account to deposit to. There's no... You can't take your money and go get cash. You have to have an account.
1: It's total domestication.
11: Yeah, and they're practicing. From what he said, they were trying to test these new systems or different things on them, like guinea pigs, to use in this country in North America. You know, because they want to do us to like.
1: Sir, do you want to stop it? Do you want to stop it?
11: Oh yeah, I'm standing up, and I tell everybody I can about it. And I know my friends have thought I'm crazy, but one of my friends, she's starting to break through. And at first, she said, "You talk about all that paranoid stuff," but I kind of woke her up, and once you see reality, you can't go back. And hell, I don't want to not see the truth. You know, I've
1: Did
11: always
1: you,
11: been looking
1: well,
11: for the truth.
1: Have you heard about Wells Fargo?
11: No, not the latest development.
1: They're putting them in all the deals in Dallas, all the Krogers, a biometric face scanner. You heard about the Super Bowl, right?
11: Yeah, when they scanned all the people, that's total invasion of
1: and
11: privacy.
1: Gave them barcode numbers.
11: I know.
1: Off their faces, and now the Dutch royal family and Wells Fargo own this biometric company, and if you don't pull your money out of their accounts, if you don't boycott Kroger's and Racetrack and Dutch Roll Shell, they're going to put it in everywhere, and it's already mandatory to get your privilege to drive or to have your ID. The cops will now arrest you if you walk down the street without an ID. You have to thumb scan to leave your house, to have a job, to live your life, and they're putting in the same systems to buy and sell.
11: I know. I was skeptical when I had to get a thumb scan. I was reluctant to do it, and I thought about something like putting super glue on my finger.
1: It's not about getting around the system, sir. It's about fighting it. Tell 10 people a day to boycott. It's a crisis, a red-level crisis. The elite is openly saying, and there are reports, that we're in a new evolutionary phase, that they're going to have life extension technologies that we aren't, that we must be corralled and dumbed down and enslaved. It is happening. Emergency. And I won't be live the next 2-3 weeks, maybe longer. Access is supposedly renovating things. Going to be shut down. Time Warner ever tries to shut this down, get down there to the city council, drop your Time Warner subscriptions. You name it. I don't know if that's a foot, but I don't trust this city. They're creating fear. They're brainwashing you. There's 280 million of us. Resist it. Speak out. Learn the truth. You're on the air. Hello, caller.
12: Hi, Alex.
1: Yes.
12: Had a little something. Earlier I was flipping through and caught the network news, and this may kind of warm your cockles. They just arrested one of Kirk Watson's aides up in Illinois for solicitation of sex with a child. Isn't that something?
1: Sounds like par for the course with that person.
12: Well, that's the mentality of these people, and it's the kind of thing that's going to trip them up as they do these things, showing off their arrogance, as you were just talking about, that more and more people will begin to wake up and take a little closer look at the way these people operate, and slowly but surely, maybe people will start acting like responsible adults.
1: We have societies of criminals running things, laughing at us.
12: That's it. And at the local level, we are now starting to see that breaking down as these people get caught, and it's just a matter of how they're going to worm their way out of it.
1: Well, it's like Jesse Jackson, the CFR slave master, to suppress the good black Americans out there and to make them think he's there to help them, just like the NRA is there to suppress good gun owners and make sure 80 million of us don't fight for our rights. He gets caught cheating on his wife, using Rainbow Coalition money for this, you know, for this $300-something thousand house for his girlfriend. And then he hires a new head of the Rainbow Coalition, a convicted pedophile and rapist, and says, "I don't care." So they're also trying to throw it in our face where they can just get away with all this.
12: Well, they're trying, but there has to be some moral level where people are going to say, wait, we can no longer tolerate this. And I just hope people in Austin will do something about this. And
1: I hope they'll do something about Officer Samuel Ramirez, five-time rapist we now find out. He'd raped before. You get him at a burglar alarm, it's over. And then the women save the semen, and they say, well, he stays on the force. I don't hate police, but I'm tired of them treating me like a second-class citizen.
12: Well, that's right. We need to do something, and I think that even with the mainstream media reporting some things like they just did a little while ago that...
1: They have to, or they lose all their credibility. They won't tell you about how they steal the elections with Voter News Services. VoteScam.com. Find out the truth.
12: That's right. Well, anyway, good show. Take care, man.
1: Thank you. And I've got links to all those sites in my InfoLink section of InfoWars.com. Hello, caller on the air. Go ahead. You're our last caller. There's three of you on the line. If one of you talks, she'll be on the air. I'm done with calls. I just got a few minutes. You know, it's been a joy doing this Access show. I'm exhausted today. Some of the developments I've seen in the New World Order have been starting to really get to me. I've been fighting this as hard as I can. There I am being arrested for not thumb scanning. Now they're putting them into the banks and supermarkets, as I warned you, scanning you on the street, building concentration camps and admitting it. I've had top Oxford and Guelph University professors on saying that my colleagues want to kill everyone except the cyborgs. We're going to kill you, but not all of you. I mean, they're cloning humans in England. It's not even in the news here. They don't want you talking about real news, folks. The worm has turned. Evil has a prize like it's never had before. It was some French king 500 years ago that built a giant palatial palace for his horses, the biggest in Europe, because he thought he was going to come back reincarnated as a horse. The Egyptian kings would build giant pyramids because they thought it meant they would live forever. Now the elite can really live forever, but you're in the way. And they don't want you to have any of these technologies or the renaissance of ideas. They're suppressing it. They're openly putting it in their publications, saying they want to kill you. The credit belongs to the man actually in the arena whose face is marred by dust and sweat and blood, who knows the great enthusiasms, the great devotions, who spends himself at a worthy cause, who at best knows in the end the triumph of high achievement, and if he fails, at least fails daring greatly, so that his place shall never be with those cold, timid souls who know neither victory nor defeat. The elite, the alpha maggots that rot societies to feed on you, are openly telling you they're going to kill you so you can't have the life extension technologies. They're fashionalizing all of the euthanasia and all the abortion and all of this, lowering the life. It's sick. Old people in Scandinavian countries are afraid to go to the doctor because they'll kill you. Go ahead, caller.
13: Yeah.
1: You got 30 seconds.
13: Hey, I wanted to know about these concentration camps you're talking about. I've heard a lot of talk about them. Where are these things?
1: Okay, go to my website, type in civilian army detention camps, and you'll see 12 of them with 14,000 Americans in them right now. I've aired Americans in the FEMA camps on this show. It's called my film, The Takeover. More information about this show and what we do at InfoWars.com. And don't forget what I told you. It's all true. Is it worth investigating? We're out of time. Don't believe me. Check it out for yourself. They're totally brainwashing this country into submission in the name of ending terrorism when the federal government blew up the Oklahoma City building. I'll be back live in 3 weeks. A lot of tape shows are on. Fight for Access TV. Go to alternative media. Start valuing information. You get excited about sports. I get excited about freedom. We're in a crisis.
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1: And welcome to the Audio Imaginarium. 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For the full 2 hours, Victor Vigiani and physicist Dr. Paul LaViolette are standing by. Just a reminder before we get to that, to subscribe to my free monthly newsletter, Inner Sanctum. 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And congratulations to Michael Hurd from Kemptville, Ontario. Michael, you've won a Strange Planet mug, and we'll get that shipped off to you this week. 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In Secrets of Anti-Gravity Propulsion, physicist Paul LaViolette reveals the secret history of anti-gravity experimentation from Nikola Tesla and T. Townsend Brown to the B-52 Advanced Technology Bomber. He discloses the existence of advanced gravity control technologies under secret military development for decades that could revolutionize air travel and energy production. Included among the secret projects he reveals is the research of Project Sky Vault to develop an aerospace propulsion system using intense beams of microwave energy similar to that used by the strange craft seen flying over Area 51. Using subquantum kinetics, the science behind anti-gravity technology, Dr. LaViolette reviews numerous field propulsion devices and technologies that have thrust to power ratios thousands of times greater than that of a jet engine, and whose effects are not explained by conventional physics and relativity theory. He then presents controversial evidence about the NASA cover-up in adopting these advanced technologies. He's also detailing ongoing Russian research to duplicate John Searle's self-propelled levitating disc, and shows how the results of the Podkletnov gravity beam experiment could be harnessed to produce an interstellar spacecraft. Dr. Paul LaViolette is standing by on the phone, but first let me welcome my in-studio guest, Victor Vigiani. Is the executive director of Zealand Communications and the Zealand News Network. His research and analysis of anomalous aerial phenomena spans over 3 decades. His experience involves UFO sightings, report investigation, counseling work with individuals reporting anomalous experiences, presentations, and journalism in the field of ETI disclosure issues. Victor, welcome once again, my friend. How are you?
2: I'm just fine. It's just great to be here with you and to talk to Dr. LaViolette. Looking forward to it.
1: Yes, for the full 2 hours. Much to discuss. All right, let's bring in the aforementioned. Dr. LaViolette has been president of the Starburst Foundation since 1984, where he's conducted interdisciplinary research in physics, astronomy, geology, climatology, prebiotic evolution, SETI, psychology, and anthropology. He received his BA in physics from Johns Hopkins, his MBA from the University of Chicago, and his PhD in systems science from Portland State University. After conducting occupational safety research at Harvard University, he invented and patented an improved rebreather apparatus. He's conducted solar desalination research for the state of California, done solar energy consulting for the Greek government. Hello. And also consulted Hughes Aircraft Corporation on ways to improve company innovation. In 1993, he reverse engineered the B-2 bombers classified propulsion technology, and more recently has disclosed and explained the microwave beam technology used to propel vehicles developed in the super secret Skyvault project. He's the originator of the subquantum kinetics physics paradigm and also discoverer of the galactic superwave phenomenon, the notion that cosmic ray outbursts from the galactic core periodically trigger major shifts in the Earth's climate. In testing this theory, he became the first to discover high concentrations of cosmic dust and gold in Ice Age polar ice. More recently, he's shown evidence that about 50,000 years ago, Earth was showered by a major influx of tin-rich interstellar dust particles. He's also been shown evidence that an extreme solar event may have been the cause of the Pleistocene mass extinction. He's the author of 6 books, which include Secrets of Anti-Gravity Propulsion, Genesis of the Cosmos, Subquantum Kinetics, and we welcome Dr. Paul LaViolette. How are you, sir? Welcome aboard.
3: Glad to be here.
2: My question is, do you ever have time to get a haircut and mow your front lawn? My goodness.
1: Exactly.
2: You're a busy guy.
3: Well, my wife helps out on mowing the lawn.
2: Very good. Very good.
3: At least for that. And I don't have that much hair left, but I do get haircuts.
2: I can identify with that, yeah, for sure.
1: Before we welcomed you on board, Paul, Victor and I were discussing a little bit of Zero Point. Neither of us, you know, are certainly qualified to go too in-depth. But, Victor, you brought up an excellent topic, and that is that perhaps one of the reasons that it hasn't sort of penetrated into the popular consciousness is it's so esoteric and there are so few people who can explain it in a kind of at a street level where we can all understand it and buy into it and say, yeah, let's get behind this thing. What do you think, Dr. LaViolette? Is that maybe one of the stumbling blocks here?
3: It could be. I have my own theory or view of zero-point energy, which is different from what the physicists talk about.
1: Well, do tell.
3: It's more easy to understand, but I could start with relating what the physics view is, if you want.
1: Yes, please.
3: Yeah. They see that space is like a vacuum, essentially, with particles popping in and out of existence everywhere. But they're in pairs, positive and negative particles. So a positron electron, for example, and then they disappear. And this all would happen so quickly in a blink of an eye that they could essentially say it never happened, or according to that it wouldn't violate their conservation law. And so they, with this idea, they say that space is full of this energy of these particles popping in and out of existence. Now, I have a different view because I don't believe in space-time and a lot of things. This standard idea originated with Dirac. Yeah, okay, it's fine. It's an interesting idea, but I don't believe it corresponds to reality. My view is that there's an ether. You know, that space is not empty and it's not particles popping in and out of existence. It's ether, which is a substance below the level of particles. Particles are made from the ether. Just like, think of waves in the ocean. The ocean, the water would be like the ether and the waves would be the particles. And in this case, let's say at times in places where there's no matter at all, where space is what physicists call vacuum or empty, the ether still would have waves. There would be little fluctuations. There would be most of them so small they wouldn't even stand up to the point of being called a particle. So they're like field fluctuations, gravitational and electric. Electrogravitic, so to speak, fluctuations. And most of them are below the quantum level. But now and then, you would have one very large that would be big enough to nucleate the formation of a subatomic particle. And that would be a violation of energy conservation. And that's why physicists wouldn't like what I'm saying.
1: it's a violation because why? It seemingly comes from nowhere?
3: From nowhere, so to speak. It comes into existence where there wasn't a particle before. Now you have a particle.
1: Hmm. Where is it coming from? Another dimension?
3: No, it's like from the ether. Like in this physics, I deal with subquantum kinetics, which is ether physics I've been developing for 40 years, which has quite a following. I believe it's probably the major contestant to standard physics. It has made 14 predictions that have been confirmed, more than any other theory I know of. It's take on a life of its own now. It's not what I consider my theory. It's a lot of people are, it has a whole following. In fact, we have a working group that gets together every Sunday to do modeling of the equations. It'd be much simpler to understand than standard physics.
1: Really? Give us a sense of the potentiality.
3: In my opinion, you should throw out all of modern physics.
1: I wish I could have said that in high school. I would have.
3: I can list the things to throw out, but before, let me say a quote from William Tompkins. You're familiar with him?
2: Mm-hmm.
3: He's written a book called Selected by Extraterrestrials. We wouldn't have gotten to the moon if it wasn't for this guy. He was working at Douglas Aircraft in very highly classified positions, and he introduced the idea of the theater screen idea, where if you see NASA at their rocket launches, they have all these TV screens up in the wall. That was his idea. He was the first guy to suggest clean rooms for assembling rockets. They never would have gotten off the ground if it wasn't for this guy. And he wrote a book that was published a few years ago about his experience, his life experience. And in one interview 2 years ago, he talks about something that Secretary of Navy Admiral Forrestal was told, which was kept quiet all these years, and now he revealed it. Forrestal was told that every book in the libraries and the colleges and the universities, every book on this planet is misinformation. All over this planet, books are not telling the truth, whether it's medical, solar system, astronomy, or science. Every person, every PhD on the planet has been given misinformation.
2: It's just like Lloyd Pye's book, Everything You Know Is Wrong.
3: Right. And I wouldn't say everything in the case of physics. You can keep classical physics. In fact, you know, when I was studying physics, I found classical physics very easy to understand. For the first 2 years, we'd study like Newton's laws and things like this. What is force and so on, mass, energy, conservation. Then we got to the third year, and they threw modern physics at us, relativity, wave particles, Copenhagen interpretation, all this kind of stuff. And I tell you, it throws you for a loop.
1: Let me just go back to 0 point, if I could, for a moment. And if you could give us a sense of, I've heard some amazing analogies about the potential of 0 point. If you could, well, give us your analogy. What is the potential if we could tap into this ether, 0 point energy?
3: Well, I'd rather say

0: things like this. Subquantum kinetics arose out of more of a Heraclitian concept. You know, Heraclitus, ancient Greek philosopher,
1: right,
0: was saying that that in reality everything is like a river flowing, and we are in this river. And so that's where your source, your main source, to tap into. And I gave a lecture at the Breakthrough Energy Conference, Global Breakthrough Energy Conference. They had a session in Amsterdam, near Amsterdam, just about a little over a week ago. I don't know if you've heard of this conference.
1: Yes, yes.
0: It's every mm-hmm. year they have it. And so, you know, I was presenting some of these ideas there. In my opinion, the standard zero-point energy concept is sort of overblown because, I mean, if you go to the standard view, you do have, according to them, a lot of energy in every cubic centimeter of space. If you go to the subquantum kinetics view, you don't have really that much. You have to wait around maybe a million years for a particle to spontaneously create in the room, you know. So you're not going to get that much energy out of these little fluctuations. And, you know, there's people that are they have ideas to tap this with special capacitors, with Casimir effect and so on. So I think what they're really tapping is more waves existing, bouncing around where
1: so this,
0: we are.
1: So this idea than, that... This idea that we could power the planet with the strength of multiple suns, we could solve the Earth's energy problems forever, travel the solar system, beyond the solar system, take our place among the stars, that's not feasible, you're saying. It sounds
0: it
1: like. Yeah.
0: It is, but not the way they're thinking. They don't, without first acknowledging the existence of ether, they're going to be way back in the 20th century. You know, if you wonder, technology hasn't really changed that much in our lifetime, and neither has physics, for that matter. I mean, we still have the Big Bang Theory, and yet it was disproved a long time ago. It's sort of like everything is ossified, just like in the Matrix.
1: Right. I mean, we're still transmitting electricity the same way we did 100 years ago.
0: Exactly, yeah. And, you know, it's... There is an inertia to everything. I mean, there's greed and the interest of the companies to not tool up with new ideas. You know, you mentioned I had a patent. I tried to sell some rebreather companies the idea of my better way of doing things. And basically the problem was they didn't want to spend the money to change what they were doing if they didn't have to, even though people were actually losing their lives using what they had. So the same, you know, the system's set up in a certain way, and there's this inertia. And then there's people believe there's people behind the scenes pulling strings to make sure that nothing changes, and they've got their hand in the till.
1: All right. Listen, we're going to take a time out here, Dr. LaViolette. We'll come back. Victor Vigiani in studio from Zealand News Network, and we'll continue to tap into zero-point energy, anti-gravitics, UFO propulsion systems, and much more right here on The Conspiracy Show. Don't go away.
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1: Welcome back. Victor Vigiani in studio from Zealand News Network. And on the line is Dr. Paul LaViolette, the author of, among others, Secrets of Anti-Gravity Propulsion. And, well, Victor, I want to send it over to you as we kind of recover from kind of a lunch bag letdown on zero-point energy.
3: I guess that's one way to describe it. And, you know, in any of the dialogue or discourse that I've heard about zero-point energy and inchoate matter and how you draw that energy from the quantum vacuum, and I know Hal Puthoff has some very specific ideas about it, and I've listened to some of his commentary,

0: And the one piece of commentary that he does I frequently put forward is this whole idea that if we can draw whatever energy is out there, and I stand to be corrected, I'm just repeating with the message that that Dr. Pudov has told us, that in one cup of this stuff, if you can quantify it and put it in a whatever, it could boil all the water on the oceans on the planet. And now, is he, you know, is that another lunch bag letdown? I'm not quite sure. But if that's the matter, if that's the case, if someone like, and Dr. Pudov is espousing this type of, I guess, theory or the possibility of this, where does that leave zero point energy in the context of what Dr. Laviolette just said? And then I guess I'd like to transition into the idea of anti-gravitics. And does it have any kind of relationship to what we're talking about? And once again, that's coming from a former school principal who, what I know about physics, you could fit in a flea's navel and still have room for three caraway seeds. Okay. So, I mean, we're talking about someone who's at ground zero here with that. I'd like to know what the relationship is between with this whole idea of the quantum vacuum and the anti-gravitic technologies that we know is being experimented.
1: Okay, but
0: go ahead.
1: Take away your anxiety here. If you take Puthoff's idea and the standard physics view of zero point energy,
0: right,
1: and you bring that really, that's misplaced. The energy source is not at the quantum level; it's at the subquantum. Because zero-point energy is a quantum phenomenon. It's particles coming in and out of existence,
0: right.
1: Quantum particles. But what you have to do is go down to the subquantum, the etheric level. And if you realize the ether is driven by a flux, it's a transmuting ether. And at the lecture I gave a few weeks ago, I showed that, for example, magnetic field. There's a lot of free energy machines that are magnetic motors, they're self-propelled.
0: Mm-hmm.
1: And the question is, where does the magnetic field come from? What is powering or energizing the magnetic field of a magnet? And it comes down to electron spin. And what is electron spin? Physics never tells you. So you're up against a wall there. But in subquantum kinetics, it explains what it is. It's basically, and there are other ether theories, too, that talk about it, that it's an ether vortex. Spin and magnetic field is a vortex in the ether. And in subquantum kinetics, it explains how this vortex is generated and why. And it's generated inside the subatomic particle because there's fluxes going in and out from the center of the particle. It's sort of like Reich's idea, to give you some analogy. You know, Wilhelm Reich, he was talking about etheric fluxes going into the Earth, for example, and coming out. These fluxes, the reason that they're occurring is because there's this subquantum flux driving these reactions. It's sort of difficult without showing you pictures.
2: Okay, but
1: what's going on.
2: So if we park zero-point energy and we talk about subquantum kinetics, then the subquantum, the etheric field, is that where the potential is?
1: That's where the source of energy is, and that's what Tesla was talking about when he was saying about connecting to the wheelwork of nature.
0: Mm.
1: Tesla's wheelwork, I believe he realized, he spoke about the ether, and he realized it was an active ether. He was into the views of the Theosophist Society at that time. Also, Mendeleev, the originator of the periodic table, chemist. He had his own ether theory, which involved chemical-like transmutations, but going on at the etheric level. And that's essentially what subquantum kinetics is. Imagine chemical reactions going on, but they're not at the chemical level, they're at the etheric level.
2: Okay, so forget zero-point energy. Move over zero-point energy. Let's talk about subquantum kinetics. What is the potential there, then?
1: Yeah. Well, this is just one example of a type of free energy. Now, you could explain, for example, anti-gravity, like electrogravitics. Electrogravitics comes out of subquantum kinetics as a prediction. It just falls right out. Because in standard physics, it teaches Einstein's theory that all matter is positive mass, or in other words, gravity wells that would attract each other. In subquantum kinetics, it predicts that only positively charged particles, like protons, are producing gravity wells. Negative particles, like electrons, negative charge, are producing gravity hills. They're anti-gravitic. And the only way you can see that, because you can't see it with particle experiments, because the gravity field is so weak compared to the electric field. So what you have to do is put huge numbers of particles on a capacitor, like charge up a capacitor to hundreds of thousands of volts, like Townsend Brown did. And he had the positive charge on one side of the capacitor and negative charge on the other. And he found that the capacitor itself, if he suspended it like a pendulum, it would swing towards the positive pole, as if there was a gravitational force created between its plates pulling it. And this is just what subquantum kinetics predicts.
2: So subquantum physics predicts anti-gravitics. In fact,
1: this is how I got into the field of anti-gravitics. I was working on subquantum kinetics, and I was worried about this fact that it was predicting that charge and gravity are correlated. And I thought, well, maybe my theory is wrong. And that's when I discovered Townsend Brown's work, which validated it. And I started getting into his work. That's what got me into anti-gravity and all the esoteric stuff.
2: Back in the 50s, I think it was Boeing. They were talking about, we're on the cusp with anti-gravitics. And then there was a certain, it was like an iron curtain came down, and you didn't hear anything more from Boeing about anti-gravitics. So, which leads to two possible conclusions. One, they ran into a dead end. They were embarrassed. They just didn't want to talk about it anymore. Or they had a breakthrough and they didn't want to talk about it anymore. Which do you think is correct?
1: Well, actually, it wasn't just Boeing. It was all the major aerospace companies. So you could list maybe 20 aerospace companies that were studying electrogravitics in the 50s. And then the whole subject went dark around between 57 and 59. And you didn't see any more articles reporting on it. You know, you'd see articles in the Herald Tribune or a Product Engineering magazine. People in these aerospace companies would be talking about what they were doing. And then after that date, nobody said anything, and there was nothing published. And eventually everyone forgot about it. And it was due to a secrecy order. It was a clampdown. And my eyes were opened when I came across, well, there was a, I went to Library of Congress in, when was it, 1985, to look up the topic of electrogravitics. I figured that's the biggest library in the U.S., and they should have something on this subject. And there was just one document in the whole library, and it was called Electrogravitic Systems it was a study, think tank study put out by Aviation Studies. They're sort of catered to the military industry. And I requested it, and it came back that it was missing from the stacks. And so I said, okay, can we do a search, like interlibrary search? And the guy said, this is strange. I said, what? He says, well, there's only one copy in the whole interlibrary loan
2: system, right?
1: Search, and it ended up being Wright-Patterson Air Force Base.
2: Well, big surprise there.
1: So I put in a request, crossed my fingers, and they actually sent it. And I made many copies of it. And then I was sharing it with friends for several years. And then Tom Vallone said, well, we should get this out. And so I worked with Tom. He published it in his book, Electrogravitic Systems, along with my paper, Reverse Engineering the B-2 Bomber, which uses Townsend Brown's technology, in my opinion. That originated as a paper I presented at a conference. And that was the beginning of my research in anti-gravity, and it eventually developed into my book, Secrets of Anti-Gravity Propulsion, and I added a lot of other technologies. And all of these technologies can be understood in the framework of the ether concept, particularly subquantum kinetics.
0: In your estimation, how many other physicists of your stature, this is a two-part question, are sort of in line with you in terms of this subquantum level of energy, as opposed to what the zero-point vacuum describes? That's the first part. How many people are really kind of in line with that? And then,
1: well, if Tesla was here, he would agree with me.
0: Oh, there you go. Well, that's good to hear.
2: We're going
0: to
2: get to the second part of that question and the answer on the other side.
0: Let's do that.
2: Just hold tight, sit tight, and we will come back with Dr. Paul LaViolette and Victor Vigiani as we continue to discuss free energy, anti-gravitics, UFO propulsion. Right here on The Conspiracy Show, my name is Richard Serrett. Don't go away.
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2: And we are back, and Victor Vigiani in studio from Zealand News Network, Dr. Paul LaViolette, talking subquantum kinetics. So let's just forget about zero point. It's about subquantum kinetics, the etheric field, and this predicts anti-gravitics. And Victor, before the break, you had asked Dr. LaViolette about how many other physicists, aside from Nikola Tesla, are sort of on side. And then you had a second question.
0: Well, related to that, and if you have that constituency of physicists that are sort of advocating the theory that you're talking about, and then I guess the second part of my question is, are you aware of any practical, the existence of any practical applications of anti-gravitic technology that are in existence right now, either military or otherwise?
1: Yeah, well, as far as physicists, I would say maybe I haven't, it's difficult to say because maybe thousands. My books are fairly well read. It's gone through four editions. After all, the theory's been around for 40 years. Space Command has taken an interest in it, a way of, you know, building anti-gravitic craft. it's cited in, it's been cited in many journals. The theory was first published not in a physics journal, but in a systems journal. Because basically, general system theory, you're familiar with that?
2: Not really. Above my pay grade, I'm afraid.
1: It's viewing nature in terms of systems, like your body is a system.
2: Right, okay.
1: It's made of cells, and cells are also a system. And one common denominator that you're taught in this field is that things are, in life, living systems are like open systems, and they're based on flux of their components. And this has been applied, this model has been applied in the field of education, business administration. That fact, that's where I first learned about it, was in business school. And I had been developing my own system theory on my own when I discovered it. And I was quite relieved to see that other people had followed the same path. I don't know if you're familiar with Irvin Laszlo. You've heard of him, philosopher. He's published a lot on system theory.
2: Right.
1: And in fact, he's a supporter of subquantum kinetics. lectured his symposia. And so basically, subquantum kinetics is an application of systems principles to physics, to microphysics. Nobody had done that before. You know, systems theory had been applied to all these other fields. So my inspiration was, hey, you know, some of these new things coming out, like chemical waves that were being discovered in the 70s, early 70s. The Brusselator, Prigogine, Ilya Prigogine, was doing research with the Brussels School on the Brusselator, developed by a fellow named Lefebvre. These were all, like, these were chemical reaction systems. They were open systems that would produce patterns. And I thought, well, these patterns look like they, if I tweak them a little bit, if I tweak the equations, like the Brusselator reaction equations, which is a set of four equations, kinetic equations, I could produce what Einstein referred to as bunched fields, like that particles are essentially bunched fields. They're not solid in any way. They're field concentrations. And in this case, fields, what are fields? In this physics, they're etheron concentrations.
2: Excuse me, Dr. Laviolette, I don't want to get too deep into the reeds here.
1: Okay, because we don't have to go that deep.
2: But you had, you know, it's in your biography that you, in 1993, you reversed engineered the B-2 bomber, right, classified propulsion technology. Were there aspects of anti-gravitics utilized on that B-2 bomber?
1: Now, that's more what's called field propulsion. What Townsend Brown referred to as electrokinetics as opposed to electrogravitics. And it's a case where if you have a capacitor where it's asymmetrical, meaning that one plate is larger than the other, you're going to get unbalanced forces on it, and that's going to move it. And Brown did experiments with these, and he showed he could lift a asymmetrical saucer off his workbench along with 10% weight in addition by putting 150,000 volts on it.
2: So it's not technically anti-gravitic, but it has what, the same effect?
1: Right, and I'm not saying the B-2 bomber doesn't also have anti-gravitic thrusters. It could have in its wing, but the propulsion system where it was disclosed by some through leaks of some engineers who were black ops engineers, were saying that it charges the leading edge of its wing and it discharges the opposite ions in its exhaust, and it ends up creating multi-million volt field across its wing. The wing itself becomes very negatively charged compared to the exhaust.
2: So what is the net effect of that? I'm guessing what? Huge fuel savings?
1: Yeah, we see it creates a huge force moving the craft forward, this unbalanced force. And as a result, you could actually at one point shut off your jet engines, which are really, they're ion generators.
2: Now we're getting somewhere. All right, we're going to take yet another time out. We will come back and pick up on that point precisely. Dr. Paul Laviolette stays with us. Likewise, Victor Vigiani, back with more. This is starting to heat up, folks.
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2: All right, welcome back. This is starting to heat up because Dr. Laviolette was discussing how he reverse engineering the B-2 bomber and discussing this propulsion or classified propulsion technology. And Victor had I want you to pick up on what we were saying off air, which you were saying
0: right
2: off air, Victor. Go ahead.
0: I believe it's in a book by James McDonald, Dr. Laviolette, mm-hmm, regarding this whole idea of the wing edges of the B-2 bomber. and that they are that they become electrified somehow or charged somehow with it with the wing the forward wing edges, and as this charge is emitted, it's emitted forward to tell the mass of air in front of it to get out of the way.
1: Right.
0: So that
1: do that. Right.
0: Yeah. So that the craft can move forward more quickly and not rely on, I guess, the engines itself. So as a result of that, it in fact does move more quickly.
2: There's no resistance,
0: or it's lessened, or is it
2: right.
0: very little resistance?
1: Right.
0: Yeah. Is that kind of what we're talking about here?
1: Well, that's involved, but it's not the main force pushing it forward.
0: Right,
1: that's
0: exactly.
1: Just reducing air friction.
0: That's right.
1: And you could use that on airplanes, too.
0: Right.
1: And they don't do it.
2: Exactly.
0: Exactly, yeah.
1: But it's what I was saying, is this huge force, it's an unbalanced force that pushes the craft forward because you've got negative ions mm-hmm. in back that are putting a huge force on the tailpipe of the B-2. A repulsive force, because the tailpipe is negative, the, mm-hmm. the exhaust. Whereas the ions in back are also negative, and so you have this huge force pushing on it. On the other hand, the positive ions coming out the front off the wing, because the B-2 is going forward, they angle back in the bow shock, so they also put a repulsive force on the front leading edge, which pushes in a forward direction, if you can picture that. You have to see a diagram of this mm-hmm. whole thing. And so the net result is you get this forward propulsion, and like I was saying, at one point you can actually cut off the fuel supply, and B-2 has got air scoops on its engines, and it, basically you're scooping in air, electrifying it, and that electrified exhaust goes out the back, and it acts like a Van de Graaff generator, because they, even though they electrify it with only 50,000 volts, let's say, like your room air ionizer, a little more than that, by the time it gets out the exhaust and travels down the length of the turbine, it's gone up to millions of volts, and they pick up some of that with a plate, and they recycle it back. So they power the plane, actually, with this energy they're picking up from the forward motion of the plane.
2: And what kind of speed are we, airspeed are we talking about? What's the potential there?
1: It's classified, and I don't know. I haven't heard, you know, but...
2: Could you speculate?
1: Speculate. Mach 10?
2: Mach 10.
0: My goodness.
2: And, Victor, you pointed out because there'd be no sonic boom, right?
0: Well, that's the whole problem. And we're getting into the whole idea of the UFO issue, okay, or UAP, whatever you want to call them, that in my 40 years of interaction with this whole question is that we have these craft of unknown origin coming into our own airspace, our dense airspace, and they're moving at 10, 15, 20,000 miles an hour. And this is what we're told, and they don't create a sonic boom. And which is totally antithetical towards any kind of, you know, aerodynamics and flight dynamics that we're accustomed to. So the question is, if these B-2 machines that you're describing can utilize this kind of input of energy to electrify their wing edges, I guess the bottom line question in my mind is, do these so-called craft of unknown origin or UFOs use a similar kind of propulsion system to move not only within our own airspace, but in the quantum vacuum of, you know, in the vacuum of space.
1: No, use more sophisticated stuff. This is relatively primitive.
0: Exactly, yeah.
1: There's many ways to skin the cat.
0: Yeah. And they've skinned the cat pretty well, from what I understand.
1: Yeah.
0: Yeah.
1: You could, for example, charge a saucer to very negative potential. And like I said, subquantum kinetics, you're creating an anti-gravitic field by doing that. Mm-hmm. And the higher you go in negative potential, the more the lighter, basically, it would get.
0: The craft would get, yeah. So in essence, the bottom line question in my mind right now, and on a practical and I guess political level, is does the fossil fuel industry have anything to fear from this kind of new technology or the design of the theory that you're talking about?
1: Well, yeah, I mean, obviously, it would cut down the need for fuel. I mean, the B-2 doesn't have to be fueled. They can go as long as they want, scooping air and recycling the energy to keep going. So that's a real advantage, not having to fuel the B-2.
2: They could make that available to the commercial airline industry.
1: Right, and I've argued for that. I've tried to make those statements publicly, and everything is sort of locked in place. Of course, there's this classification, so the government hasn't been willing to release yet the technology to industry.
2: Does the government have that ability to decide to release or not?
1: Look, all the major aerospace companies that make planes, at least like Boeing, you know, they're doing secret projects too. They know all about this. And they tried to declassify one aspect of technology they had. It may have been field propulsion, I forget. And they were told no. Now, all this might change because they say we're going through a process of disclosure now. So these years, just these few years, we're in a different era. Building a space force and supposedly make people more aware of what's going on in space, the secret space program. They're trying to find a way to inform people what we're doing out there. Probably they're running out of ways to capture money, you know, like siphon it off of Las Vegas probably isn't not working as well as it used to. But they have probably set up an economy out there. This has been stated, you know, the idea of the off-planet
2: breakaway
1: civilization.
2: Yeah.
1: Yeah, I mean, they can be, in fact, mining asteroids and whatever, you know, all sorts of raw materials out there, easily accessible. Iron, tritium from the moon, gold, platinum. You name it, you know.
2: Meanwhile, we're still using, you know, solid rocket fuel and jeopardizing the lives of astronauts when it's all totally unnecessary, right?
1: Now, I think the thing that is really going to make the move into the free energy is going to break everything open is running cars on water. You've heard of this, right?
2: Oh, yes.
0: Hydrogen,
2: yes.
0: Yeah.
1: And Ken, what's his name? Anyway, one inventor recently, he's got a company who's made a major breakthrough, and he can run a car on 99.9% water and 0.1% gas. He needs the gas to get it started, basically. And he extracts the water right out of the atmosphere with a condenser, so he doesn't even have to fill up. You know. And he's planning a coast-to-coast caravan with vans, and he'll be accompanied by a whole bunch of other vans for security purposes to show everyone that this is possible, to open people's eyes, you know, get news coverage, and there's various technologies for tapping energy of water. Also, Randall Mills has a technology where he claims to get a megawatt of power out of a little thing called a sun cell. You've heard of Randall Mills' device?
0: Yes, I have, yes. Yep.
1: And now, that's not understandable in current physics. Mills has a three-volume book he put out, Reorganizing Quantum Theory.
2: I've got to jump in here because we're going to take another time out, top of the hour, and then we'll carry through for the next hour with Dr. Paul LaViolette and Victor Vigiani, and we'll talk a little bit about the water fuel cell. People might remember Stan Myers. Some say he died under very mysterious circumstances for trying to break through with his technology. Back with more of The Conspiracy Show right after this.
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2: Thanks for inviting me into your home, long-haul truck, RV, camper, taxi, your parents' well-appointed rec room with the simulated wood paneling, electric fireplace, and the painting of dogs playing poker, your loft, that greasy spoon just off the interstate, and your cabin in the woods, and maybe you're off the grid. A big howdy to each and every one of you listening in on our flagship station, AM 740, 96.7 FM, Zoomer Radio here in Toronto. Hiya to all of you tuning in on one of our affiliate stations across North America, those streaming us live on zoomerradio.ca, and on my YouTube channel, Strange Planet. Those listening via the Zoomer Radio app, those of you in the YouTube live chat room, those who catch us later at a more reasonable hour on the podcast, however and wherever you're listening, I bid you all the warmest of welcomes, and I thank you for your fine company. A quick programming note. Next week, Thomas Horn will be here for the full 2 hours to discuss the Wormwood Prophecy. Dr. Paula Violette and Victor Vigiani stay with us as we head on into hour two, and we continue to discuss subatomic physics and anti-gravitics and UFO propulsion devices. We were talking about, or you mentioned, the water engine, and I mentioned Stanley Myers, and supposedly, you know, had this dune buggy, I think, that he was going to drive across America, and I guess he had...
1: He was doing it, actually.
2: Right, right. And then there was a play about this by David Mamet. He made a play called The Water Engine, and Myers supposedly was had this meeting with some big oil suits, and they offered him untold fortunes to basically buy the technologies, presumably so they could put it on a shelf.
1: Right.
2: And then shortly after this meeting, according to the legend, he died, possibly poisoned. But anyway, so this idea of the water engine has come up again, you're saying, and... you know, why do we expect a different outcome this time around?
1: Yeah, by the way, his name's Walt Jenkins developed this newer version. It's a special spark plug along with a way of processing the water before you inject it into the carburetor. And he's aware of what happened to Myers, and this is why he's organizing. Well, we're in a different age. We now have the Internet. He plans to have it broadcast live on the Internet, have a whole caravan of people traveling with him. He will need to really get out of the trailer. You have all his food supply and everything in there. So... I think he will succeed.
2: Right. You would need an awfully big spark in order to basically, because what you're doing is you're ripping the, you have to rip the hydrogen atoms off of the, away from the oxygen, right, and ignite the hydrogen.
1: Well, there's a way of doing it with very low input of energy. These are things that he's discovered and others have discovered. And it produces what's called water gas, which is really not a good theory to explain it. It's hydrogen and oxygen together, and it's in an energized state. And then all it takes is a spark to detonate it, and you get energy out of it. And the whole process is very over unity, as it turns out.
2: Right.
1: And this bothers a lot of people. They say, well, where's the energy coming from? Well, the thing is that it's because they're living in standard physics. You know, standard physics is designed as a closed system.
2: Right.
1: It's viewing the universe as a box. And the universe doesn't work as a closed system. It's an open system. And I explained this. Energy flux is going through, maintaining your body this very moment, the table in front of you. If this flux were to stop, for one moment, everything in the universe would disappear. It would turn into a vacuum state. You know, what's keeping every particle of matter in existence is this flux. And we don't have to worry because this flux is eternal. It's going on. It's the gift of God, basically. It's energized energy. It's the wheel work of nature. That's what we're talking about.
2: Right. So let's bring it back to UFOs, if we could. And I'm guessing they're not used.
1: I can talk about other technologies besides the B-2 bomber. Like there's an Acecas thruster, which is a magnetic drive device. Have you heard of this?
2: No. Do tell.
1: Acecas, a Greek physicist. I met him at a conference in the island of Kos in Greece, and he was talking about his experiments with the superconducting nozzle, and puts a permanent magnet in his throat, and he gets a little thrust. It's not much, but I agreed to help him out to develop this. We did tests. It was witnessed by a Nobel laureate who agreed. He agreed that we were getting thrust. We showed it to Athens University physicists who looked at it from all angles, and they were very impressed. They didn't want to acknowledge openly the physics community what they saw.
2: Right.
1: We have interest from several businessmen, aerospace interests, to use it for propelling satellites interplanetary, because what really opened our eyes when I did the calculations on this thing, how much thrust you get for the weight of the device and how much thrust you get for the energy. Well, there's no energy, basically. But the thrust-to-weight ratio, you compare it to the next best alternative, which is ion propulsion, and it's like, I don't know, a few orders of magnitude more thrust for the amount of energy it needs, or, well, zero energy, really. You know, the question is, where does the magnetic field get its energy?
2: There's no faster way to clear a room of physicists than to talk over unity, is there?
1: Yeah. Well, this is small enough that if they're set up for showing, you know, with a liquid nitrogen doer, they can demonstrate it in their classroom if they wanted to, and demonstrate it breaks two laws of physics right there in front of their eyes. One is the law of energy conservation, because they're creating thrust with zero energy input, and they're breaking Newton's third law, the idea of action without reaction, you know. Because the standard view is, well, like a rocket, you have to throw mass out the back to get it to move forward. This, you're not throwing anything out. It moves forward on its own. And I've talked about this at conferences. You put a whole array of these on a craft, and you could get to Mars in 5 days instead of 9 months or whatever they talk about.
2: Say what?
1: The ion thrusters.
2: 5 days.
1: Yeah, you could accelerate up to, 100 kilometers per second. And get there pretty quick, you know. And, yeah.
0: Do you think that this kind of propulsion system that you're describing, there must be people either in NASA or the special access programs that are going on, that they must be into this too? Are you aware of, or have you have any inkling as to how they might be experimenting?
1: There's a few tricks that we didn't tell them, and we tried to interest NASA. They weren't interested. Now, they said, well, unless you explain it in terms of standard physics, we can't take an interest to do it. And, of course, it's not explainable. Because you're violating several laws of physics. But then behind our back, we heard from one NASA official that they did try to duplicate it. But because they hadn't consulted with us, we didn't give them all the secrets, and it failed. So they basically wasted taxpayer money because of the way they do their business.
0: Of course.
1: And we're not the first. The same with the Podkonoff device. They tried to duplicate Podkonoff's anti-gravity device. He didn't tell them all the secrets of how he makes his superconductor. And they failed.
0: What about the whole idea of these the black triangles? there's a lot of disagreement as to where they're from. Are they Earth manufactured? Are they
2: right? The Phoenix Lights.
0: The Phoenix Lights. The Stephenville Lights.
2: So large they obliterate the night sky. Mm-hmm. It's like a giant box car, box store floating by silently and slowly.
1: Mm-hmm. Well, we've had that technology for years. I can't say whether the Phoenix Lights were extraterrestrial or ours, but we have that. And it's based, it came out of what I write about in my book, the Sky Vault, Project Sky Vault. And that started at the end of World War II. And it's basically the idea of lifting craft on beams of energy, microwave beams. And basically they found a way of bottling the energy up in the beam, sort of like a Star Trek phaser idea. You know, mm-hmm. And it's I don't know if you want me to use the word, it might sound a little technical, phase conjugation. Basically, the wave, instead of going out and scattering out into space, in a phase conjugator, you capture some of those and you reverse their paths back to where they came from. And so they end up getting trapped in that loop and they can't get out. So they have figured a way, engineered a way to create these beams, and then also to create repulsive force at the end of each beam. So it pushes on the ground, pushes on the craft. And I believe they used this technology to lift the first large spacecraft into space for the secret program. You know, if you read the book by Tompkins, he was talking about designing craft for the Navy that started, I guess the smallest was an aircraft carrier size, 300 meter long. And then they quickly went to 1 kilometer and even to 10 kilometers. And these were assembled in secret bases on Earth. And the way they got them into the air, in my opinion, is using Project Sky Vault technology. They put these microwave beams on them and beamed, you know, created these forces that lifted them. In other words, we don't see the beams, they're microwave beams, but it's as if the crafts are standing on iron poles.
2: Right, right. And that's why they can move so slowly, despite their mass.
1: Yeah, or fast. If you put more force on one and not in the other, it can quickly flip off in one direction.
2: What would be the effect of on the ground, these microwave beams, if one of these craft were to pass over you?
1: Yeah, well, there are people reported having a cup in their dashboard spill over. They had some coffee in their dashboard and it spilled over when one of these craft went over because it was exerting a force downward. The case in Greece where when the thing went over, the tiles in the roof started rattling. And some of them were kicked off. That's the force this was putting down. What,
2: interference with electrical systems.
1: That too, yeah. Because
2: massive power outages that have been associated with these sightings of these craft.
1: Right. So they're electromagnetic, electromagnetic technology in essence. So,
2: and you're saying we have this technology.
1: I believe these triangular vehicles use this, that they have at each corner one of these beams. In the center of the craft, you see another luminous area, is the phase conjugator. Likely, it's my theory. They end up supporting like a...
4: Please be aware that some of the programs you hear on Conspiracy Radio are from our archives. Any phone numbers, websites, or contact information referenced during broadcast may have changed or may no longer be valid.
1: Tripod to support the craft.
2: So, we're not necessarily here talking extraterrestrial. All of this stuff is perhaps made in the good old USA.
1: Right. Well, they probably have places they're assembling them. Not necessarily USA. Australia has a desert, too, where I understand there's a secret base there. But they probably assemble them on bases, the moon or wherever.
0: I'm sure you're familiar with Richard Dolan.
1: Yes.
0: Yeah. Richard and I have have an ongoing relationship. We have this discussion about these, about the breakaway civilization and the capacity that, I think the military or whatever breakaway civilization has to move wherever they want within the solar system at or just below light speed. I mean, now this kind of technology.
1: Well, wait a minute. At or just below? Superluminal.
0: Superluminal, yeah.
1: Yeah.
0: Exactly. I mean, that to me is
1: like
0: just.
1: Like Ben Rich was saying, we can take E.T. home and it won't take a lifetime.
0: Right. And I guess what Richard and I have talked about consistently is how this kind of technology is being repressed and the political systems that just will not allow this stuff to become, I guess, commonplace or part of our lexicon. What forces do you see are in play that to keep this stuff under the covers? I don't want to get too political about this, but what are the forces in your mind that keep this under wraps?
1: Well, the physicists are one of the major problems here because they're so going forward looking backwards. You have to basically overthrow physics, and that's not a simple task.
0: Mm-hmm.
1: Because what university will admit that everything they've been teaching your children is a bunch of crap, which is really, you know, modern physics is a bunch of crap. All of these advanced concepts like quantum mechanics and so on, subquantum kinetics has a replacement for all this. You know, like they talk about black holes, and the evidence points against it. There are no black holes. They're basically stars that are uncollapsed, and they're producing huge amounts of energy.
0: Yeah.
1: They don't want to admit that because that violates their first law of thermodynamics.
0: Mm-hmm.
1: That energy can't be created. One of the big things that's ready to collapse in physics is the Big Bang Theory. I disproved it in 1986. I got letters from all sorts of astronomers congratulating me, including people in the Academy of Sciences of France and Canada and so on, then eventually it was forgotten, and they kept talking about the Big Bang Theory as if nothing ever happened. And there's been since then so many other papers that have shown the tired light model fits the data better than the expanding universe model. You throw out the expanding universe concept, and you don't have any Big Bang.
2: Now, I wasn't planning on going here, but since you mentioned the Big Bang, if you could, at a sort of a grade six level, because that's where I'm operating on when it comes to the science. what are you replacing the Big Bang Theory with?
1: With light losing energies, it travels on its journey to us from the galaxy. So if a light photon loses energy, its frequency is going to decrease. Its wavelength will increase because lower energy photons have longer wavelengths and they're lower frequency. Okay? And what that will be seen as is a redshift, meaning that this, the photon is shifted more toward the red because it's lost energy. And that makes a specific prediction on cosmology tests. And I got into all this, into cosmology. That was my first inroads into astronomy. You listed a lot of my areas I've worked in. So this is what brought me into astronomy, because subquantum kinetics was making the prediction that light should lose energy in space. And I thought, well, geez, this might be wrong, too. You know, I was a little scared about it. I said, well, I better test the idea. And I got the data. I plotted this particular relation. It's an exponential relation. And I found out later that this had already been proposed, this tired light effect, as they call it, was proposed in the days of Hubble by a guy named Zwicky. And it ended up fitting the data better than the expanding universe, Big Bang Theory.
2: I still don't follow, though, how we go from nothing to something with this.
1: That's the whole thing. You're losing energy in space. It's a violation of energy conservation. What is the reason for that? And the reason is quite simple, because the universe operates as an open system, not a closed system. In in open systems, energy can either increase, decrease, or stay the same. It's not necessarily conserved. Prigogine proved that. He expanded thermodynamics to include what he called non-equilibrium thermodynamics, which covers such systems, open systems, and showed that, in fact, that's the way it behaves. Now, what we're suggesting here is to get away from the closed system view of the Big Bang, black hole idea, you know, energy has to be perfectly conserved. Go to this ether view of a flux that you can't prove it's there. But if you do, that very simple assumption, just one assumption, explains all of the free energy results you're getting.
2: All right, we've got to take another time out. We'll come back and pick up on that and other threads right here on The Conspiracy Show.
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2: Welcome back. Dr. Paul LaViolette is with us, Victor Vigiani in studio from Zealand News Network. And you were saying, you know, that you tried to explain some of these theories, alternative energy theories to NASA, and they were somewhat dismissive because unless it fits into that conventional physics.
1: Not theories, but technologies.
2: Technologies, thank you.
1: Yeah.
2: Because, you know, you've proven these.
1: I didn't try explaining them the theory.
2: Right,
1: I think
2: right.
1: It would have been above there.
2: But it seems like,
1: gone past them.
2: Right, but I'm wondering is somebody has this technology, and it seems to me they are using this, it doesn't fit into conventional physics as cover. So then I guess the question is, well, you know, who has it? We talked about it.
1: Conventional physics is just what they want to cover the space program, because
2: right.
1: According to conventional physics, all this is impossible.
2: Right. That's for our consumption. This dog and pony show called NASA and the Apollo program and the Gemini program and the shuttle program, that's for public consumption. Meanwhile, they've got deep space platforms, presumably. Would you concur?
1: Yeah, in fact, I've been in touch with a guy whose father worked on deep space platforms, and he got involved back in the raid of 1952 of Washington, D.C. with UFOs, and that's when he got asked to come and analyze the radar images, and that's how he got involved. He became one of the major kingpins in the U.S. Secret anti-gravity program. And he at one point confided to his son that he was working on deep space platform. And they were traveling outside the solar system at that time, he was given to understand. These are not just for travel in the solar system, outside the solar system.
2: Let me ask a really naive question.
1: Hmm.
2: Why have this technology if they're not willing to utilize it here on Earth? Why? What are they doing out there, and why can't they be doing it here?
1: Well, what I understand is they've been using it, and there's a battle going on with some black hat ET races, the bad guys. Not all ETs are good. We host, I don't know if you're familiar with the Tall Whites.
2: Yes, yes.
1: We host in Area 51, and we have ETs working underground. In fact, Vice Chancellor of Soviet Union of Russia once said that he's given a briefcase every morning, reports on the ET situation, UFO situation. And he says if he revealed to the public how many ETs really live on Earth, everyone would go in shock. So Tompkins, in his book, it's a very good book to read, sort of digresses a lot of his life experience and so on, but basically, he's talking about all these ET races and that they've got a war going on. The Navy is what's called Solar Warden, meaning it's sort of like the defense force that we've put up in space that Gary McKinnon, who hacked into the Space Command computer, found about these ship-to-ship transfers going on.
2: Yes.
1: They weren't talking about Navy ships on Earth.

0: was set up Moon Base and Mars Base. And they were helped by the negative ET forces, from what I understand, these Draco reptilians. Draco meaning they come from Alpha Draconis area of the galaxy. No, I have no proof of this. It's just what I hear, which is sort of the situation that's passed on to us by people in the know. And I trust Tompkins. I respect him. You look at his biography, and if he says it's true, it's probably true.
1: Well, the question behind that is why would he, why or how could he possibly make up this stuff? I'm familiar with his discourse on this, and sure. it's a fascinating type of scenario that really classifies us as a prison planet. And with what's going on the planet at this given time, with the degradation of just about every system, or the disintegration of just about every system on the planet, there seems to be a theory that let's just let this planet die. And die off as a fallen cinder around a big star, and that all these people who have this stuff under their hat and control over it will be the ones that will become the star-faring civilization that they will become. And whoever these people might be are the liars and the thieves. So where does that leave us?
0: Well, you have to throw in the bag the catastrophe that's coming, which is the leveler. And these people think they've got it all figured out, and they haven't. You know, for one thing, they say that the EM pulse from this superwave event could wipe out any artificial intelligence type ETs. For one thing, if you believe they're out there, which is a very likely possibility. You know, something like that is a pretty heavy thing.
2: You're talking about an EMP event, like a solar flare, like a Carrington
0: from the galaxy, from the core of the galaxy.
2: Sort of cosmic rays.
0: Right, yes. I'm the originator of the superwave theory. I don't know if you've heard of it.
2: We have, and we're going to break here shortly, but we can explore that. And we've got about 3 minutes here before the break. Let's talk a little bit about that theory, and what might be in store.
0: I developed it. That's what I did my dissertation on. I was planning to do my PhD on subquantum kinetics, and then I made this discovery. I deciphered a cryptogram that was encoded in ancient myths and esoteric sciences, and it was talking about this superwave effect. In fact, it was pointing, using constellations that had a sighting on the galactic center with a certain date. And it indicated an arrow flight out from the center, 1 radian. In the map, it was 1 radian, which means it comes directly from the center to us, symbolically. And if you study the 1 radian concept, you know, It's a radius of the circle, but marked on the circumference. And symbolically, what it was saying was this is something that comes to us. And I started looking into the whole thing, and I realized, well, you know, our galaxy could, the core of our galaxy could erupt just like those of other galaxies we see erupting. And maybe the current theories of astronomy are wrong, that the outbursts are contained in the core, and maybe these really do stream out like bullets throughout the whole galaxy. And so that's what my thesis was based on, and data that's come out after that. I mean, this superwave theory has itself had 14 confirmations of predictions over its years, and one being this long-range rectilinear propagation of cosmic rays. We see it going on in other galaxies. And I know if you're familiar with some of these space program whistleblowers, like Corey Good and, another fellow, Ken something or other, I forget his name, talking about that they went out to check this theory in 1987. Now, that's 4 years after I started talking about it. I published my thesis in 83. I was giving a lecture on it in 85. I published papers in 85 and 87. A request

0: collected ice core samples from the then Soviet Union to test the theory in 86, and I had a FBI car parked outside my door, I found out later when I got my FBI report. So they well knew about my theory, and they wanted apparently to go out and test it, and they sent a superluminal spacecraft, because apparently it's possible to travel faster than light, and they were doing this at that time, out into the galaxy, check this out, and when they went toward the galactic center, they found, sure enough, there's this super wave there coming towards us. And they, according to Good, it had psychological effects on the passengers, which he doesn't explain, but I could understand why. You know, I discuss it in one of my postings, which is on my website, etheric.com.
1: Etheric.com. All right, Dr. LaViolette, let's just stay put. We'll come back in a few moments, and let's pick up on the super wave theory. What's the ETA? We'll do that. Victor Vigiani stays with us in studio from Zealand News Network. Back with more of The Conspiracy Show. My name is Richard Serrett. Don't go away.
2: The truth is not out there. It's right here. The Conspiracy Show with Richard Serrett from Zoomer Radio.
1: And we are madly off in all directions, but that's okay, because it's all good. Well, not good news, but the content, the information is absolutely fascinating. Dr. Paul LaViolette is with us, the author of a number of books, including Secrets of Anti-Gravity Propulsion, Tesla UFOs, and Classified Aerospace Technology. Victor Vigiani in studio from Zealand News Network. And you were talking, Dr. LaViolette, before the break about the superwave theory.
0: Yeah.
1: And that we have on the horizon, and you'll give us the ETA here, a burst of cosmic radiation that's going to do what exactly?
0: Yeah, well, it's cosmic rays along with electromagnetic waves, so like radio, light, gamma rays, X-rays, the whole works, will arrive suddenly. You can't see it coming because that whole thing travels at the speed of light towards you. So when it's here, that's when the cosmic rays are on our doorstep. And like in the Hopi legend, where they talk about a blue-white star appearing in the sky, signaling the next catastrophe, the arrival of the catastrophe, this is what it would look like. It would look like a bluish-white star, where the galactic center currently is located, which is between the constellations of Scorpio and Sagittarius. And cosmic ray levels will go quite high, 100,000 times higher than, at least 1,000 times above the current background in space, showering us. So especially during the first 3 days, it would be much higher than that, because we've seen in another galaxy a core becoming active. At first, they thought it was a gamma ray flash, and then it kept going, and so you realize that really it was just the core of the galaxy going into galactic core explosion mode, active state. And after 3 days, the power came down from this initial gamma ray flash level down to more moderate Seyfert galaxy-like levels, or quasar levels, at least. And that's what would happen. The reason being, all the higher energy particles will be the ones that arrive first, because they're going a little faster than the others.
1: What are the effects going to be like? Here on
0: planet
1: Earth,
0: there'll be a gravity wave associated with it, which will cause earthquakes, worldwide earthquakes, maybe trigger volcanic eruptions, and that might precede by about a day or two the arrival of the cosmic rays, and then they will shower the solar system. So you should try to take cover in caves or tunnels, subways, whatever, to get away from that. Of course, some of the very high energy stuff will penetrate even 100 feet below, you know, to create muons, which can go very far down.
3: Are we talking an extinction event here?
0: Well, the main thing that causes extinctions is the sun. I believe that, the super wave, as far as radiation goes, it would cause a lot of genetic change if you're left out in the open, and radiation sickness. I don't think, my impression is that's not what causes the extinctions. If you look at, like, the mass extinction at the end of the Ice Age that wiped out the large animals in North America, that was, in my opinion, caused by solar proton event, like a super solar event. Sort of like the Carrington event, but like 100 times greater. And the evidence for that is in the ice core, and that's, I published a paper in a technical journal. I try to sort of like peg all these theories with data and get them in refereed journals to establish credibility for all my theories.
1: This cosmic ray event, though, do you have an ETA?
0: Well, that's the thing. It's difficult to predict. And so you go to things like psychics' predictions and prophecies, like the Garibaldi prophecy, based on analysis. There's one lady, I guess, is still alive who was involved in that experience. It was like a vision they had in Portugal. And they were given the date, and she hasn't wanted to say it, but she's let out enough clues that some people have put together that, you know, and based on what they said in the day of the week and so on, you can figure maybe one possible date is next year in April.
1: But isn't there, is it cyclical?
0: I mean, nothing definite, you know.
1: But based on those ice core samples that you brought, that you had delivered from the Soviet Union, was there evidence that it's cyclical, that it's like every 5,000
0: years? Yeah. Well, the Vostok core, which was Soviet drilled, other researchers have published cosmic, what's called the Beryllium 10 record. And Beryllium 10 is caused by cosmic rays, spikes. That was one of the predictions of the superwave theory, that would produce these Beryllium 10 spikes in the ice record, and sure enough, that's what they found. And another fellow did analysis, Fourier analysis, and found a period. There were three periods that showed up. One was about 25,000-year period, another 12,500-year period, another 5,800-year period, which comes close to the Mayan cycle.
1: All right, we're going to take another time out. We'll come back and finish up with Dr. Paul LaViolette and Victor Vigiani talking, well, you name it, we're covering it. Superwave theory, anti-gravity, UFO propulsion, zero point, subatomic kinetics. We're all over the place. Stay with us.
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1: Something wicked this way comes. A cosmic ray event. One cycle is every 5,800 years, and that would sort of line up with the Mayan prophecy. And here we thought, we all breathed a big sigh of relief, winter solstice 2012. We thought, well, we dodged that one, but not necessarily so. So how is this, if at all, sort of tied into a lot of the things that we've been talking about? For example, the alien or the ET presence here on Earth.
0: Well, there's many people are saying that the reason there's so many ET races here now is because the time is approaching for this to happen. And many of these are here to help us. They'll be like a rescue operation. The whole thing may have psychological effects on the whole race. It will definitely. You know, when you stop to think, what happened during the World Trade Center?
1: Yes.
0: You know, the Princeton Egg Project, where they had random number generators planted around the Earth, and they were comparing them?
1: No.
0: Back to the laboratory. For 3 days during the World Trade Center collapse tragedy, there was non-random behavior in those eggs, and they never saw it any other time. And it actually started a few hours before the actual hit.
1: What does that mean, non-random behavior in the eggs? I'm not...
0: It meant that something was affecting those, and I bet, my theory is, it was people's consciousness.
1: Ah.
0: It was indicating that there was a global consciousness, because for that one moment, everybody's face, eyes were glued to their TV sets watching what was happening on Manhattan. And that never happened before. Not only that, but in an awe-striking manner, like horror.
1: Right, massive trauma.
0: Yeah. And the same thing will happen, but on a much wider scale and more powerful scale, because it won't be looking at somebody else's fate, but your own. Everyone will be seeing this in the sky. And everyone, we're all interconnected. It's quantum entanglement. They've done experiments on this, and they believe that that's what involved in telepathy. And all these channels will then open, will all be sort of non-randomly communicating as one. We'll no longer be individuals. We'll be a human race organism, so to speak, an entity, a conscious entity that will be, I believe, an energy of love. Would be involved.
3: So then what you're saying is that at some point, either just before or during this event, that somehow humanity will be involved in a collective consciousness event where everyone realizes the same thing.
0: Conscious leap, right. Yes.
3: Well, everyone will realize something at the same time instantaneously, which will be or shall be the same thing.
0: Yeah, yeah.
1: Won't it be too late, though?
3: Well, you know, it's... Let's jump off the bus together.
0: You know, people have said, you know, if enough humans can get together, they can create miracles.
3: Mm-hmm.
0: So imagine that suddenly we become conscious and we just say, we don't want this, and deflect the whole superwave around the Earth.
3: Right. At the beginning of our conversation, Dr. LaViolette, you were sort of pretty straightforward in your explanation about you know, quantum physics and all of that. And over the last 30 minutes,
0: you've gone further out and further out.
3: Well, you have really, and I really mean it sincerely. You've become so metaphysical about this whole thing, which is. Is it antithetical to the kind of...
4: 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Question everything.
3: Physics, the work you do in physics, or is this sort of the same sort of thing, but...
0: I don't talk about these subjects when I'm writing a paper
3: focused on
0: physics and with evidence and solid base.
3: Mm-hmm.
0: You know? We're just covering different fields here. This is talked about by others that the next catastrophe event will be involved. It's even in the Bible.
3: Mm-hmm.
0: And it will be associated with a shift of consciousness or... coming of man. You know, what does it mean? The coming of the Son of Man. What does that mean? It means we give birth to a son. Our humankind gives birth to a son of man. Mm-hmm. In other words, this integrated consciousness. Could that be what was really intended? And they couldn't explain it to us because it involved quantum physics to understand it.
1: So this off-world civilization, this breakaway civilization that has this technology, I guess the idea here is that they're not counting on this cosmic ray being diverted at the last moment by elevated human consciousness, they're trying to get the hell off the planet. Is that the idea?
0: Yeah, they dug down, they built tunnels. You know, in fact, you know about the super collider in Texas.
1: Yes.
0: Why did they suddenly shut it down after they dug the tunnel? And they said it's outfitted like a jail there with all facilities. What is a jail? It's like a hotel, basically. So they could use it for a refugee center, you know, fallout shelter. So supposedly these are all over the place, and it's not just our civilization. Past civilizations have dug these tunnels. You see them in Bosnia. I've been there twice. There's the tunnels there. You see them in Turkey, seven levels of tunnels. They had living quarters down there. Why would the people ancient times be doing that? Those are probably dating from the last ice age.
1: Fascinating.
0: No, there are these tunnels, and whether there'll be any concerted effort to herd us into safe places, I don't know.
1: Dr. LaViolette, you have given us so much to think about, and I'm sure this program will result in a few sleepless nights for some of us, but I really appreciate you spending 2 hours with us, and we'll direct people again to the website etheric.com, etheric.com, and of course the book that we've been really talking about at great length, that would be
0: Secrets of Anti-Gravity Propulsion.
1: Yes.
0: And there's also Earth Under Fire, if you're interested in the superwaves. And Subquantum Kinetics is more of a technical book, physics-like, but much easier in physics.
1: And
0: Genesis of the Cosmos makes it accessible for the general public and goes into the ancient myths that encode it. It's actually an old science, it turns out, that we are discovering again.
1: All right, and all available wherever good books are available. And
0: on my website.
1: And on your website. That's the place to get it then, etheric.com.
0: And there's a lot of free papers there, too, you can download.
1: Terrific. So. Well, I've linked up to that website at strangeplanet.ca. They just click on your name, and they are there. Thank you again so much. Appreciate it.
0: Thank you, Richard.
1: Dr. Paul LaViolette. All right. Victor, last order of business. Over to you, sir. What did you make of that?
3: I'm just getting set to leave here and start my car and try to drive home and not think about the last 2 hours, because it has really been an eye-opener for me. I have 40 years in this stuff, and I've never heard talk like this before in my career. And it's disconcerting in some way, but it's also enlightening in others. So I'm just glad that we had a chance to talk to the doctor about this. And it provides us with a different way of thinking. And I guess that's why we're here.
1: Absolutely. Well, yes, he did give us a lot to chew on, didn't he? All right. We are. Thank you, Victor. And, very quickly, how do people log on to your news network, Zealand News Network?
3: Just Google Zealand Communications, Z-L-A-N-D Communications, and you'll come to our website with all of the journals and press releases and editorials that you'll want to follow and read. That's well over now 10 years of them.
1: Fantastic. Zealand News Network. Victor, thank you. My thanks to Owen Wolf, Ryan White. Back next week, don't forget, Thomas Horn will be here for the full 2 hours talking about the Wormwood Prophecy. In the meantime, don't be afraid. There's nothing concealed that won't be revealed, and nothing hidden that won't be made known. What you hear in the dark, speak in the light. What I say in a whisper, proclaim from the housetops. Move over, Aphrodite. I'm coming home. Good night.

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Is there a war coming in the Middle East? Are we headed toward a one-world government, a one-world religious system? Will America be attacked again? Do ancient prophetic texts warn of the time we are living in? Are we in the last days, the time of Jacob's trouble, the end of the world as we know it? And what are the increase of UFO sightings? While we may disagree as to what is causing the phenomena, we can agree that it is real, burgeoning, and not going away. Is this the coming great deception that ancient prophecy warns us about? Does time seem to be accelerating? Join me, your intrepid host, L.A. Marzulli, as we explore these and other riveting and stimulating topics. This is Acceleration Radio. And good evening, ladies and gentlemen. I'm your intrepid host, L.A. Marzulli. Thanks for joining us this, February 5th, 2015, man, already it's ticking by. We're in the second month, and it was beautiful out here in Southern California. It was in the 70s today. Just fantastic. Had all the doors and windows open. I know people back east, I was talking to someone in Ohio, like, I don't know, 10 degrees. Another place in Maine, minus 17 with a wind chill factor. Unbelievable. So it's one of the reasons why I love where we live, Southern California, even though the politics out here is kind of wacky. The weather is absolutely amazing. Hey, folks, thanks for listening tonight. Really appreciate it. I'm going to get right into it. We have a full docket, as usual. Lots of questions in the queue. Going to try to get up to them. For any of you who are still hungover from the Super Bowl, and let's hope there's not anyone listening to the show in that state of mind, or not in mind, as it were, something horrific happened this week. Our Jordanian pilot was burned alive. He had been captured in December. His plane was shot down by ISIL, Islamic State of Syria, Iraq, and the Levant, its original name. And they put this guy in a cage, doused him with gasoline, doused the cage with gasoline, and then lit the whole thing on fire and filmed it. This is beyond the pale. What it has done, and no pun intended here, it has ignited the Jordanian king, and all of a sudden he's jumped up into the fray. And that's the subject of today's blog, because I find it extremely interesting. For those of you who have visited my site, I have speculated from right before the Gulf War II that the guy to watch was the king of Jordan. There's something going on with him. Not sure what it is, but there's something going on with him. He controls the Temple Mount. So at least because of that, we need to keep an eye on him, because he controls the Temple Mount. And we know from prophecy that someone is going to cut a deal with the Israelis to allow them to build the temple, the third temple, on that mount. Now, I realize that's a hot-button issue, and I'm going to get emails from people, and, oh, L.A., you know, it's all a metaphor, and it's just really not the way it's supposed to be. Well, you know, that's why we watch. We sit back and we watch. We understand the scripture. We realize it can come down in ways that we never figured. Who would have imagined the Arab Spring? Not that that necessarily is a fulfillment of prophecy, but who could have imagined it? So, you know, we get these prophetic scriptures, and we're not sure how they're going to be fulfilled. But what is interesting is I've kept my eye on the king of Jordan, and now the entire situation is set up for him to act, and he's acting. So let's get right into it. World War III update: Jordan responds to the burning alive of their pilot. And Jordan hanged two Iraqi jihadists, one a woman, on Wednesday in response to an Islamic State or ISIL video showing a captured Jordanian pilot being burnt alive in a cage by the hardline group. Burning another human being alive is beyond barbaric in the modern world. However, I believe this heinous act is the face of an ancient evil manifesting in modernity. The city of Nineveh was located in Iraq. The Old Testament prophet Jonah was sent to Nineveh to call the inhabitants of the city to repent of their barbaric ways. I discussed this in the Cosmic Chess Match. A case can be made that Nineveh invented the word barbaric, as the city was surrounded by the severed heads of human beings being placed on the end of spears. Oh, wait, didn't ISIL do exactly the same thing a few months back in Iraq? They would also, the Ninevites, would flay their captives alive and then hang the skin on the walls of the city.
I would posit that the spirit behind these acts of torture, which, by the way, are dreamed up in Hell's Kitchen, is still alive and well and whispering in the ears of those who are part of ISIL. There is always a supernatural component to what we see. And I'll go back to Politics, Prophecy, and the Supernatural. The quote from that, the current political landscape is in direct correlation to supernatural events that happened in some cases millennia ago. The Islamic State in Iraq and Syria controls territory greater than many countries and now rivals Al-Qaeda as the world's most powerful jihadist group. And there's a link there. Maps are great. I love maps because it shows us at a glance what is going on. And you can see that ISIL has taken a good part of both Syria and Iraq, and they are threatening the Jordanian border. Let's continue with the blog. As I posted earlier, the war is now on the doorstep of Jordan, and the response of King Abdullah to the gruesome burning of one of his countrymen was immediately, let me just do something here, thank you, was immediately to hang two ISIL Al-Qaeda members this morning. A quick overview of the region tells us that the Middle East is engaged in what I would call the beginnings of World War III. Syria has lost well over 200,000 people in the ongoing bloody civil war there, and yet Bashar al-Assad still remains in power. Iraq has lost thousands of people to ISIL, and the citizens of both Syria and Iraq have fled to other countries, many of them to Jordan, to escape the war. Lebanon is a Hezbollah stronghold and has over 150,000 rockets capable of hitting Israel. Hamas is rearming in the south, and Iran most likely has a nuclear weapon. And Yemen is now another proxy for Iran. This means the Iranians control both the Strait of Hormuz, something I have blogged about incessantly here, as well as the Gate of Tears. Most of the world's oil is exported through these two bodies of water. In the middle of all this is ISIL in Iraq. Their goal is to set up an Islamic caliphate in the region. While other Muslims are decrying ISIL's actions, ISIL adheres to a strict interpretation of Islam, including Sharia law, and thus are, in fact, Islamic, despite what our mainstream media tries to tap dance around. Is this latest act of barbarity similar to the assassination of Archduke Ferdinand, which started World War I? Will the execution of the two prisoners by the Jordanians in retaliation for the brutal killing of their pilot serve to put Jordan in the spotlight of ISIL? Will ISIL focus all of its military endeavors to topple King Abdullah, as they have threatened to do? In closing today's post, the Middle East is more unstable than ever, and I believe we are seeing the formation of World War III. ISIL is not going to stop with the slaughter of innocent people who will not accept their form of Islam, and many of those killed are, in fact, Christian believers. ISIL believes that they are doing the will of Allah, and they are fanatical about it. The Jordanian people have rallied around their king, and I would venture that this incident may make him finally go to war. If the king defeats ISIL, get this, folks, he would be hailed as a hero by the Iraqis. Would he then set up a constitutional monarchy in Iraq? As for all practical purposes, Iraq is a lawless country. As many of you know, I have kept an eye on the king to see what he's up to, as he controls the Temple Mount in Jerusalem. This latest development may, in fact, be just what he's been waiting for. In the meantime, World War III seems to be ramping up. There's another story here by the Daily. Jordan intensified fighting, and this is what it says. Following the release of the video of the Jordanian pilot's murder by ISIL on Tuesday, King Abdullah of Jordan declared, "We are waging this war to protect our faith, our values, and human principles, and our war for their sake will be relentless and will hit them in their own ground." A Jordanian government spokesman said that Jordan would intensify its efforts against ISIL and deliver a strong, earth-shaking, and decisive response to the killing. So now we see pictures of the Jordanian king in camo. And by the way, he was a general in the Jordanian army before he became the king. He was a special, trained as a special soldier, black ops, that type of stuff, jumping out of helicopters, sort of like a Navy SEAL type deal. Maybe not as rigorous as that, but doggone close to it. And he was a general in the Jordanian army, and he loves this stuff. What's interesting here, folks,
is he is according to different. I'm actually going to go to another website because I think it's very pertinent. This is Jerusalem Post. Amman Jordan, of course, Amman is the capital of Jordan, vows to step up the role with international coalition fighting ISIL a day after videos released of Jordan pilot being executed by terror group. It's happening. There's no doubt about it. It is happening, and they hit ISIL today in Syria. And what can I tell you? See, this is the problem with what we have over there. Here's a side article to this main article from a J-Post. Muslim clerics demand crucifixion of ISIL terrorists who burned Jordanian pilot to death. Well, why are you going to crucify him? I mean, what? That's like a slam against Christianity. You know, I mean, someone talked about this today, and I'm going to answer it again. But Obama sort of gave you a tease on it when we get up to the question and Q&A portion of the show here. Obama at the International House of Pancake Breakfast Prayer Meeting. I know it's not called. I'm being silly, but talked about, you know, we can't get on our high horses here because of the Crusades. Well, President, with all due respect, Senior Apotis, the Crusades were in response to the Islamists taking over Jerusalem. And basically, that's what it was. Is it a black mark? Sure it is. I mean, where are we going to stop here? You can't justify, this is a Bill O'Reilly quote, and I love it, you can't justify bad behavior by pointing to other bad behavior. And frankly, that's what Obama's doing. Well, you know, we can't get on a high horse here. Look at the Crusades. Look at the Inquisition. What a show, as Mel Blanc would say. Getting a slurp here. Keep the pipes lubricated. So what Obama's trying to do is somehow justify the heinous act of this unarmed pilot being thrown in a cage, doused with gasoline, and lit on fire to something that happened under Torquemada in the Inquisition, or in the Crusades under the Papal Crusades. With all due respect, POTUS, you just can't do this, because what you're trying to do is defend something which is quite frankly indefensible. It's the modern era, and when things like this happen, it shocks the world. Of course, that's what ISIL wants to do. These people, if you want to call them that, are one step up from barbarians. Interestingly enough, Obama could have pointed to the Nazis, but didn't. Stayed away from that, because that, in fact, would give Israel and the Jews a leg up there, and point to the genocide which happened to 6 million Jews slaughtered, a Luciferian sacrifice in the Holocaust of the Nazi death camp. He could have pointed to the Armenian genocide. He could have pointed to Stalin starving 20 million Ukrainians at the turn of the last century. He could have pointed to Pol Pot killing 3 million Cambodians. I mean, you know, the Tutsis and the Hutus in Rwanda, he could have pointed to that genocide. No, he can't do that. He's going to point it back to Christianity. Ooh. He's always on the side of the Muslims. Have you ever noticed that? More than likely, with all due respect to POTUS and the office, more than likely, he is a Muslim. In my opinion, I think he is. And thus, that's why he's always pointing fingers back. Look, this is nasty. But getting back on track here, what's interesting is, and I have talked about this in other blogs, and I may dig one up and post it over the weekend so folks can read it for themselves. The King of Jordan, if he walks in and he defeats ISIL in the next, like, say, 6 to 8 weeks or whatever it is, you know, 2 or 3 months, to whatever it's going to take, and he's got a coalition of forces, including the U.S., behind him, and he's charging, he will be a national hero, an international hero. Our ISIL is hated by pretty much everybody, okay? And if he cuts the head off the snake, watch him take the reins of power in Iraq. It would not surprise me at all. When Iraq was working on its constitution, the King of Jordan, Abdullah, threw the idea to the Iraqi people of a constitutional monarchy. What most people forget is at the end of World War I, the Hashemites, of which King Abdullah is a Hashemite king, Hashem is the uncle of Muhammad, so he holds great sway in the Islamic world, both for Sunni and Shia Muslim. When that happened at the end of World War I,
The Hashemites ruled in Syria, Iraq, and in Jordan. The Ba'ath Party came in and wiped them out in Syria and later Iraq. They all fled to Jordan. Then Jordan is the last of the Hashemites. Abdullah ran that by the Iraqis, and of course they didn't want a constitutional monarchy. Instead, they got a Maliki government, which was completely enervated, and we had nothing but Sunni against Shia bombings every 7 to 10 days, killing scores and scores and scores of Iraqi. No place is safe there. The place, Iraq, is a lawless country. It needs a strong man. I have been talking about this incessantly since Iraq fell, and again, I've talked about this as a Luciferian dialectic, and I'm not going to so much get into that tonight. It's in the Cosmic Chess Match. If you go back in the blog and do a search on the Luciferian dialectic, you will see it. A dialectic is composed of three different parts, and in my opinion, we're looking at this playing out right now, and it all stems from 9/11, and it's taken, 14 years to get here, but we're here. And look, I could be wrong, folks. I'm just telling you what I see and what I've been blogging about for the last 14 years. And it seems like we're in getting close to the fulfillment of the Luciferian dialectic. The first phase of a dialectic, I guess since I mentioned that I'll get into it, was the 9/11 attacks. If you believe that planes hit those buildings and because of the jet fuel, those planes toppled close to free fall speed, please go to 9/11 Truth and witness the fact that over 1,500 engineers and architects have weighed in, stating that there's no way those buildings could have fallen at free fall speed. And what's more, Building 7, which was not hit by a plane and did burn for about 8 hours, fell at free fall speed. You can't do that, folks. You can't. It's against the laws of physics. Those buildings were brought down by some sort of a weapon which we have no idea of what it did. It left nanothermite in the debris. There's a term called dustification. Pillars of steel were turned to dust, to steel. There was molten steel still burning in the foundation of the World Trade Towers well after 30 days. What's going on here? And of course, all the evidence was controlled. It was all taken out of here, sold to China, and there you have it. So with that in mind, we've got the first leg of a Luciferian dialectic. And remember, if you say, oh, LA, this is all conspiracy. Yeah, you're right. It is a conspiratologist thing. It is a conspiracy rant here. And you know why? Because there is a conspiracy, and it's a Luciferian one. We read in 2 Thessalonians where the secret, the mystery of lawlessness, the mystery of iniquity is at work. Well, what do you think this is? Who do you think's behind it? You know, the prince of the power of the air, the dark ruler of this earth is behind what we see. That's what's going on. The first leg of a dialectic is 9/11. The second leg is, well, we're going to go after Al-Qaeda in Afghanistan. Oh, get it. Great. Charge! No one stops to think about anything. We just blindly go over there. And by the way, the opium harvest in 2014 was a record. The opium harvest in Afghanistan was a record. Way to go, guys. So we're over there protecting that opium crop. We send our blood and treasure over there, and some of these kids come back and they're maimed for life. They believe in what they're doing. I salute their service, but I would also say, and this is what I weighed in on last week with the Sniper movie, or 2 weeks ago with American Sniper, if the premise is flawed, then everything else is flawed. And unfortunately, the premise of going to war is flawed. It's manipulated. The second leg of a dialectic is we go to Afghanistan. But wait, for some bizarre reason, weapons of mass destruction. Saddam's got them. You're either with us or you're with the terrorists. Well, you know, with all due respect, there are no weapons of mass distraction. There aren't. There's some gas that killed the Kurds. Okay, but everybody's got that, you know? Bashar al-Assad's got tons of chemical weapons. Why don't we go after him? Hello? Oh, no. We go into Iraq, and we get rid of Saddam. And the guy was a murderer. You can't defend Saddam. He was a madman, and so were his sons. A crazy, crazy regime under that nutcase. Look at the country now. The third leg of a dialectic, and this is what we might be seeing with the King Abdullah coming in, setting up a constitutional monarchy, getting the oil revenue, and moving his capital down to the ancient city of Babylon.
look, call me crazy, but I've been harping on this for 14 years, and it's right on our doorstep. And the now the king, King Abdullah, you know, there he is in his camo suit, and he's doing it. He's going after ISIL. So let's walk with this, because I've been on it for a bit. What happens if the king defeats ISIL? Time Man of the Year, hailed as a global hero, Nobel Peace Prize immediately, unlike POTUS, who got the Nobel Peace Prize for not doing anything. Go figure. What if he gives Jordan, what if he became the king of Iraq, set up a constitutional monarchy? What if he did that? What is he going to do with Jordan? Why not give it to the Palestinians as their homeland? He would be then hailed as a global peacemaker, solving the 70-year-old conundrum between the Israelis and the Palestinians. The Jews would welcome him as a savior. What if the king, who controls the Temple Mount, and he does, look that up if you don't believe me, what if the king, and any deal for the Temple Mount has to go through the King of Jordan, at least right now. I'm just telling you what I know. So if that's true, any type of third temple that the Israelis want, that the Jews want, king has to give it the okay. If, and it's a big, huge if, it's been 14 years of waiting for this if, but it seems like it might happen. Just saying, folks, not a prophet, just don't have a crystal ball, just looking at stuff and saying this is a scenario, something. And you know what we do with this stuff? What I do with it? I hold it on the back burner, and when it gets close like this, I bring it to the front burner to see what's really going on. Take the lid off and smell the stew. You know what I mean? If all that happens, and it's a huge if, then we have witnessed powers of darkness, what I would consider a Luciferian dialectic. We have been manipulated. And why should we be surprised if that happens? If I'm right. I'm not saying I am, but there's stuff going on and we need to look at it. The Katy Perry halftime evaluation from the blog, I'm just going to briefly read that. I think you'll find it interesting. I got to find it first. A woman rides the beast. And there she is in all her infamy. Is it Ishtar? And it may be. I mean, Ishtar rides a lion, and that certainly is a lion. When I saw it, I just went, oh my gosh, it could be both. It could be Ishtar riding a lion, definitely. Katy Perry, the goddess. But let me just get right into the blog here. The halftime show, A Woman Rides the Beast. The Katy Perry Super Bowl halftime show began with a giant UFO mothership sucking everything up into it. Here's the link above if you haven't seen the ad yet. Go to the blog, lamarjulie.wordpress.com. Scroll down. By the way, we got 8,500 hits 2 days in a row, Monday and Tuesday, with that post. So we obviously hit a nerve. Was the Pepsi ad hype, good PR, a way to grab everyone's attention, or was it something more? Was it a signal to those who wait the coming of ET? Is there a group of people who know about the reality of the ongoing UFO presence, and could this be the coming great deception, which will lead to the New World Order, the one world government prophesied in our Bibles? The UFO then landed and became the stadium, and then in the center of the ship, we saw the Pepsi logo on the stadium floor. Enter Katy Perry, who wore a dress engulfed in flames and rode a beast with glowing red eyes. Was this a cloaked reference to Revelation? Are we looking at the Whore of Babylon? At the end of the Roar song, the lion she is riding on rears up on its hind legs while Perry roars, but what we hear is the roar of an animal, not Perry's voice. It's superimposed. Is this just fun and games, or does it in fact reflect the beast within? Directly after the song, a checkerboard floor is revealed and Katy Perry appears in the middle of it, still in her flaming dress. Is this Illuminati symbolism? Don't they consider us pawns in their game? The chessboard then morphs into something else, a gateway, a portal into another dimension. Perry is singing about magic, and if one chooses to dabble in magic, they are playing with fire. If you look closely, the chessboard becomes the Illuminati's all-seeing eye. Perry is joined by Lenny Kravitz, and they sing I Kissed a Girl. Perry kneels in front of Kravitz and at one point does a very explicit sex act. She sings, "It felt so wrong, it felt so right." Think about this lyric
and how it is poisoning the minds of young women everywhere as it promotes lesbianism. She then performs two more songs, which I believe are designed to relax the audience and have them drop their guard, before being joined by Missy Elliott, whose lyrics are so sexually explicit that I cannot print them here, and I will not read them on the air. For the finale, she becomes a bright, shining star. Again, this could link back to the Ishtar motif, and I think it might. There are other bloggers who have talked about that, and I think they've hit the nail on the head. As she floats above the stadium floor singing Firework, I'm reminded that Satan can come as an angel of light. Is there a connection here? In closing today's post, Perry's performance wasn't perhaps as dark as Madonna's or Beyonce's, but it still had reference to the Illuminati's all-seeing eye, lesbianism, the woman who rides the beast, explicit sex acts, the revealing of the extraterrestrial presence, the lyrics that you wouldn't say out loud to your son and daughter. The question is this: was the halftime show entertainment or something else? You decide. Folks, I got to tell you, we live in a post-Christian world. We live in a world where we look at things like the last call of the Super Bowl, which I watch, and people go, was it rigged? You know, I don't know. They're on the half-yard line, and they won't give it to this famous running back, Marshawn, whatever his last name is, because I don't follow sports. A little bit of golf. But this guy's an amazing running back. Instead, they pass it, and the guy who intercepts it has a vision of it beforehand. Come on. We're getting out of time here, and I want to cut to a break. A couple of things. Three generation of imbeciles are enough. Vote for Jeb. Of course, that's tongue-in-cheek. The whole idea of Jeb Bush running, to me, is just absurd. Three Bushes in the White House, that's dynastic. We don't need another Bush in the White House. We need someone, an outsider, to somehow turn the country back from the precipice, which it is heading towards. Rand Paul would certainly be good. Cruz would be good. But you know what, folks? It's all rigged. The whole thing is rigged. And the link is there. Ann Coulter wrote a wonderful piece, and it's three generations of imbeciles are enough. There you go. The distraction of the week, of course, is Bruce Jenner, who's getting a sex change operation. I'm not going to jump on the bandwagon here. The guy needs prayer. In fact, we should pray for him right now. Father, we lift up Bruce to you. I pray that if he doesn't know you, that you would speak to him in the stillness of and the quiet of night. Wake him up, Lord. Give him a dream. Show him that you love him. I pray for the gender confusion to cease and stop in the name of Jesus. I pray, Father, that he would see this road goes nowhere, and he's being whispered to, and we stand him a gap for this man, and claim that the enemy has no right to him. Folks, keep praying for this guy. He really needs prayer. He really does. I'm not going to get into what they do. I have studied it, and it's bizarre. The first thing is, I will say this, the first step is castration. So think about it. Bruce, trust me, you don't want to get down this road. UFO update. Check out the video here. Could this be the real thing, a smoking gun? Look, folks, anything's possible. I found it very telling, very interesting. And finally, number six, TBN, rotten in Denmark. Is something rotten in Denmark? A woman held at gunpoint. The scandal is now rocking the biggest Christian network. Is this a trend? Are other ministries doing exactly the same thing? Folks, have you ever wondered why Gary Stearman and Bob Ulrich left Prophecy in the News? Have you ever wondered that? Have you ever wondered why a man of Gary's integrity would opt to leave a ministry he's been at for literally over two decades, I believe? Why would he do that? I don't know all the information, and I'm not privy to it, and I'm not accusing anyone of any misdeeds. But there's something rotten in Denmark. For Gary and Bob to leave, something's not right there. Something's not right with Southwest Radio Church, when Noah Hutchings is now 93 years old. And they fly me in, and I do three radio shows with Noah and David Schnitger, and they won't air the shows. Wonder why they won't air the shows. Folks, all I know is this: absolute power corrupts absolutely. And money, gold, it's either the gold, the glory, or the girls. That is the downfall, and sometimes all three, any ministry, which is why we all have to walk a very, very fine line. But I'm not speaking at Orlando this year. I was asked, and I declined.
I've thrown my hat in the ring with Gary and Bob. I have a good relationship with both men. I know Gary, and I think he's one of the most integrous men I have ever met. I call him elder brother. And we're going to be flying in to do some shows with Prophecy Watchers in the not too distant future. But I got to tell you, folks, why is the Southwest Radio Church censoring me? Why won't they air the shows? I mean, obviously Noah and Schnicker thought enough about On the Trail of the Nephilim 2 to fly me in. Schnicker said it was one of the best books he's ever read on the subject. Thank you. I really appreciate it. What are they afraid of? Why won't they air the shows? I mean, surely someone vetted this. Is it political intrigue? Is it infighting? Was there a coup, perhaps, at the Southwest Radio Church? You know, think about the hundreds of millions of dollars that TBN gets from people. Where does the money go? Where does the money go? Does it go to the Crouches? Do they siphon off a bunch of it like the lawsuit claims? We don't know. And I'm not going to get into that here. But all I do know is that there's a lot of stuff going on behind the scenes. And you might want to think twice before you donate to some of these places. Folks, you're listening to Acceleration Radio. I'm probably in hot water up to my eyeballs. But you know what? We don't have much time left. I think Yeshua's coming back. And it bothers me. If TBN is skimming money off the top and giving it to family members, then I got a real problem with that. If Southwest Radio Church if there's a coup there, and there very well may be, there seems to be one, then I got a problem with that. You know, folks, you can say, well, LA, you know, did you call Southwest? Yeah, I called Southwest Radio Church. I called and left 5 messages for Bob Glaze and never got a return phone call. So what am I supposed to do? You know, I spent my time and my energy to go there and record 3 programs with Noah, with David Schnicker, and they're not airing them. Why don't you guys write them? Those of you who are listening, and you ask them, you know, is it really that controversial? You know, the times that we're living in, folks, are tenuous, tumultuous, and unprecedented. People need to know what's going on, and then they can make their own decision as to whether the information is worthy. Look what's happening in the Middle East. Look at the increase of UFO sightings. Folks, you're listening to Acceleration Radio, bottom of the hour. We'll come back with your questions. I am your intrepid host, L.A. Marzulli. 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Keep it right here, folks. We'll be back on the other side of the break.

And we're back, folks. You're listening to Acceleration Radio. I'm your intrepid host, L.A. Marzulli. I'll be in Lionheart Ministries in Knoxville, Texas, with Russ Dizdar and Randy DeMaine and Pastor Casper McLeod, March 12th to the 15th. The link is up there. I hope to see you there. I think seating is limited, but I'm not sure. Check it out, lionheartministries.org. March 12th to the 15th with Randy DeMaine, Russ Dizdar, Pastor Casper McLeod, and of course, yours truly, L.A. Marzulli. March 12th to the 15th. We're also March 26th to the 29th, Calvary Chapel, Kennebec, Maine. April 16th to the 19th, Northeast Prophecy Summit. Check that out. April 24th to the 26th, Memphis, Tennessee. So lots of stuff going on. And then the 22nd and the 24th, Oak Ridge, Tennessee. So lots of stuff going on. And hope you can get out to some of these sites and conferences and kind of go from there. I want to get right to your questions because we never have enough time to go through them. And where are they? What did I do with the questions? Hold on. And that's not it. And here we go. Da-da-da-da-da. This is a question from Catherine. Hello, LA. I really enjoy your blog every day. Thank you for keeping us informed. Have you found another doctor to resume taking the implants out? Lord bless you and your family. Catherine, so much. Thank you so much for the kind words. I appreciate it. We have not found another doctor to take the implants out. Right now, Richard and I and Steve Colburn have sort of formed a loose alliance to carry on Dr. Lear's work. But as of the present, we have not found a doctor to do that. So there. But I certainly appreciate you writing in, and thanks for your encouraging words. And let's move on. This is from, I'm not sure how to pronounce this, Mr. Reyes, we'll just say. Mr. Reyes. And Thace, is that it? Thace Reyes? Thace, thank you so much for writing in. I appreciate it. L.A. Marzulli, I'd like to hear your opinion on this tonight. I am choked. Outrage after Obama compares ISIL to the Crusades and Commons at National Prayer Breakfast. I've kind of touched on that, but I saved this because I needed to save it, and I agree with you. You can't point to bad behavior to justify other bad behavior, and that is what Obama is doing. And that's why it doesn't work. You just cannot point to the Crusades and somehow justify the burning alive of a human being in a cage poured doused with gasoline. Look, auto de fe, which is what that's called, have been done for thousands of years. It's nothing new. But in modernity, where we're all linked up on the internet, my iPhone rings, and guess what? We all get to watch it. And this is why we're in my opinion, one of the reasons why we are in the end days, because everything is linked together. Everything. We are all linked up because of the internet. We watch things at the speed of light. There are satellites above our heads which are beaming everything, information, the internet. We are in unprecedented times, and I believe that we're close to his return. And I say that with all sincerity. Let me just use this moment of time here, since I sort of led into it. The question every person has to ask: what are you going to do with Yeshua? What do you do with Jesus? Is he really the Son of God? What are you going to do with the information that you've heard, not only me in the books, but other people talk about Yeshua? Was he just a good man, or was there something more to it? A lot of good men on the planet.

0: but only one ever really claimed to be the Son of God, and then backed it up with miracle after miracle. And then by his blood sacrifice on Calvary and believing on him who was sent, we have eternal life by confessing our sins. That's the deal. Believe on him who was sent, confess our sins, and we are then become born again. The Spirit of a living God comes into us, and we have eternal life. What are you going to do with Jesus? That's what it's about. It's not about stained glass windows and Christian TV, with all due respect. It's about your personal relationship with Yeshua. That's what it's about. What are you going to do with him? Are you going to invite him in? Are you going to hold him at arm's length? Let's go to Matthew. This is Matthew Best. Thank you so much, Matthew, for listening to Acceleration Radio. L.A., Katy Perry's performance in the Super Bowl depicted her as Ishtar, exactly, the god of war and fertility. Ishtar wrote a lion was known as a star. I agree. I totally agree. I took a slightly different take with it, but I agree. I think there were mixed messages. Ishtar is certainly woman rides a beast. It goes back and forth. But Ishtar, in looking back at it now, 4 or 5 days later, I agree with you. Ishtar rode a lion and was known as a star. Yes. One, this is a question. What do you think the occult is trying to do in these halftime ceremonies? Well, it's obvious to me what the occult and the Illuminati is doing is they're running the show. It's all about the ancient goddess and goddesses. In the days of Noah, it would be like the days of Noah, even though Ishtar comes later. These were all demigods. These were all, in my opinion, the offspring of the fallen angels. And this is what it's a signal of, that the time of the beast is soon. The time of the Antichrist is soon. And that's what all these things are doing. Two, what do you think the message is predicting? War? Is this ushering in a new era under the gods? Well, it's bizarre. And all we can really do is watch. The place to watch is the Middle East. If you heard the ramp the top of the hour and or top of the show, I should say, and weighing in on King Abdullah, events have certainly ramped up over there. And this is why we need to keep a close eye on what the king does and how all this plays out. It's fascinating, absolutely fascinating. But thank you for your questions. I'm trying to do two things at once, and we all know that I can't do that. So let's go on to Ken. L.A., I've been following the newest king of Jordan, reading his history, following his reaction to the death of their pilot. I think he might fit the profile of the Antichrist. We'll be following your writings and broadcast on the subject. Keep the faith, dear brother in Christ. Ken, pastor of the Maranatha Tabernacle of Praise. Thank you so much, Ken. That's why I've been looking at him for 14 years, Pastor, and I've written about it, wrote about it in the Cosmic Chess Match, have written numerous articles on this blog, lamarzulli.wordpress.com, about the King of Jordan. Let me get a slurp here. Something's going on, and while we can argue about it incessantly, why don't we just take a mint julep and sit back and watch what happens over there in the Middle East with the king as he wages war against ISIL. Very, very interesting. I don't have all the answers, but I find this new development absolutely fascinating. Thank you, Ken, for writing in. Appreciate it. Let me do this before I do that. Hold on, guys. Give me a second. I'm going to move this over to speaking, because you never know where another speaking engagement could happen, and I love speaking out. So let's go to Acceleration Radio file, and this is from Marlon. Hi, L.A. As a man of African origin, you are one of the fairest theologians that I have encountered. Well, I don't consider myself a theologian, but thank you. You personify logic and reason that most mainstream authors fail to cross. Marlon, I really appreciate this. There were people who would take issue with that last statement, but I certainly thank you for it, and accepted in the spirit that has been given. I have always believed that children of Ham, Cush, Nimrod, Mizraim, and Put were inspired by the Nephilim in the construction of the pyramids. People of color are the progenitors of dark art and magic. Not sure I agree with that one. I found it eerily amazing that you have come in contact with demonic entities and an angel that you failed to look at while jogging. Could you expound on that? And I assume you believe the great seduction is before the rapture. I believe, let me answer the last question. I believe that the great apostasia, which was what 2 Thessalonians talks about, before the coming of the Antichrist is revealed, there'll be a falling away. Yes, I believe this falling away will happen sooner than later. Working back from that, I believe that the rapture is imminent, and the great falling away certainly could happen before the church is raptured out. There's plenty of time for that, but we don't know, which is why I hold on to these things loosely. As far as the angel that I failed to look at while jogging, this is back 34 years ago, Marlon. I was a brand new Christian, and I was just infatuated with angels and was reading a couple of books on them, and of course, the biblical accounts of these heavenly messengers. And I was praying, you know, Father, can I see an angel? Father, can I see an angel? Like a little kid. Father, can I see an angel? And one day, I was way back up here in the Chaparral. I don't run there anymore; it's too hard. And in the Santa Monica Mountains, by myself, and it was close to sunset, and I felt I had a little tap on the shoulder from the Holy Spirit, and it was like, if you look to your left, you'll see an angel. And there was a little knoll about 100 yards away, not 100 yards, 50 yards away, and I knew that if I looked over at this knoll, I would see an angelic being. And I know this sounds crazy, and you know, look, I'm nobody special, but I was terrified. I was absolutely terrified. And I covered my face, never forget it, with my left hand, because the knoll was off to my left. I covered, shielded my eyes with my left hand, and I ran as fast as I could. And this is in keeping with the biblical narrative, where pretty much anybody who sees an angel falls on their face as if dead. Anybody who has an angelic encounter, a real one, pretty much does a face plant. Just saying. So, hope that answered your question, Marlon. Thanks so much for writing. This is from no name. Oh, Pradip. Okay, this is from Pradip. Sent from his iPad. First of all, thanks so much for listening to Acceleration Radio. Do you think the Illuminati Freemasons want to rebuild the temple, and who are they, please? Well, in Watchers 5, we interviewed Chris Blake, and I haven't seen Chris in a while, and I consider him a friend. He's just a really neat guy. And Chris Blake told us of a group of people who call themselves the Sons of the Nephilim, who are waiting to rebuild the Third Temple in Jerusalem. So there you go. Do I believe that? Quite frankly, yes, I do. There is a cabal that's pushing for this. But it's dual, remember. The Jews want it. And some of them know what this temple will be used for. A very few of them know. Most of them are completely ignorant of it. They have no idea what it will be used for. But it will be used when the Antichrist goes in and sheds his blood on the altar and declares himself God. That's where it's going. This is from Roadmaster Paving. Hello, L.A. Hello again, L.A. I have a question for Acceleration Radio. Thank you. Last week on your show, someone asked you if the revealing of UFOs and Nephilim will work together with Islam, and you said no, they will destroy all religions. Well, I saw this video a while back with Louis Farrakhan. He met up with Dr. Roger Lear and other UFO experts, and he was embracing it. My question is, do you think it's possible that when the revealing happens, it could destroy all religions but prop up Islam as the true religion, and all Muslims will say they were sent from Allah to give us peace, the Mahdi would work together with these UFOs to enslave the world? But it's a viable scenario, Mr. Roadmaster Paving, and I don't know whether that's, I wouldn't discount it. But I believe that when the UFOs thing, all religions will just topple. Everything. I mean, one world religious system will be set up, which will be completely different, I think, than anything we see happening today. That's my take on it. Could be wrong, but just being honest with you, that's what I see. This is from Dave. LA had a vision, wanted to run it by you. We know the following is taking experiment OVA from humans. I saw this as them manipulating a DNA to make an enhanced race. We're trying to make a human. What if they have been using sperm and egg to make a human woman who make it have sex with to create the Nephilim all over again? It just dawned on me that this could be the logical explanation for what they have been doing. Then in the near future, men's heart fail them for what comes upon the earth. If I'm betting, I still think like you do, mile wide craft over the cities. Well, we're on the same page there, Dave. What if it's a huge spaceship and 15 footers walk out of them? I can see many a heart attacks. Can you? Would love to hear your thoughts. You know, this is certainly a scenario, Dave. And you also talk about David Pauletti's work, where thousands of people have disappeared out of our national parks, and the government has no record of it. And I've read one of David Pauletti's books, Missing, and it's fascinating. And there are hundreds, thousands of people, or I should say, thousands of people have gone missing from the national parks, and that's as cause for alarm. We know with the abduction phenomena, sperm, as you said, sperm and ovum is taken. They seem to be creating a race of hybrid beings. Dr. David Jacobs points to that. Dr. Lear believes it. And our watchers 7 and 8, when we actually extracted the implant, we go into the whole process of showing the implant on x-rays and CAT scans and everything else, and then finally taking it out in the operating theater. High strangeness, folks. Something's going on. I don't have all the answers, but yes, I believe there's a breeding program. I believe it's reached its zenith, and I think that in some ways they may be actually interfacing now with the humankind. We'll see. This is from Marjorie. Good evening from Pennsylvania, L.A. Well, good evening to you, Marjorie. If there were actual deceased victims at the Roswell crash, were they hybrid beings? I am trying to understand how they could die if they are in fact demons, as I believe aliens to be, or are they fallen angels? How can they have a physical body that can die? I may not be asking the correct question regarding this, or I am not asking them properly, so forgive me for my lack of eloquence. You're doing just fine. On a side note, my best friend's grandfather was in the military and said that he saw one of the bodies from the Roswell crash. Marjorie, can we talk off the air, if you're listening? I'm going to shoot you an email here. Can we talk? Let me give her my phone number and have her shoot me a call. Can we talk about your grandfather? Can we talk about your friend's father? Can we? Folks, here's where I'm at with this, and I got to tell you, the late David Flynn, when I got here, and it took me, when I was working on my Nephilim trilogy, it took me a while to get to this point. And what I came up with, and I ran this by the late David Flynn, who, by the way, had come up with the same idea, and it's this. The grays that we see are constructed biological suits for the demonic entities to inhabit. In my opinion, demons must inhabit something in order to manifest in this dimension. Fallen angels do not. Fallen angels can just manifest here. They don't need a body because they have one, and it's frankly indestructible. Demons, however, I believe, are the disembodied spirits of the Nephilim that once roamed the earth. They need something to inhabit, whether it's a human being or a herd of swine, like we read in the biblical narrative. These are demons. Legion, we are many. These are not fallen angels, in my opinion. There's a distinction between the two. The fallen one has constructed the grays. They are biological suits to house the demons, and this is why they can, quote-unquote, die, but not really die. They just flip to another shell. That's my take on it. Folks, you're listening to Acceleration Radio. Going to end a little early tonight. Been a long day. I'm tired. Thank you for listening. Lots of questions in the queue, which I'll try to get to next week. You've been listening to Acceleration Radio. Remember, folks, go to the blog, lamarjorie.wordpress.com, and check out. I'll be following the King of Jordan, and I'm giving updates on that. And March 12th to the 15th with Randy DeMaine, Russ Dizdar, Lionheart Ministries in Knoxville, Tennessee. Can't wait for that one. Should be fun. Anyway, folks, this is L.A. Marzulli. You're listening to Acceleration Radio. And remember, I'll see you either in the air or on the air. Good night, everybody.
1: A little bit about my special guest here, D.B. Kidd. D.B. Kidd, authored the book, Let's Why a Bankrupt America in Blind Loyalty. More than 2 million copies of that, sold and distributed. D.B.'s on radio shows all over the country. I'm proud to have her back on. Now, D.B., you left the Republican Party in 1996. You've been an independent ever since, and you're kind of looking at that pesky Constitution. How are you doing this morning?
2: I'm doing fine.
1: All right. So out of West Texas here, and by the way, her website is D-E-V-V-Y.com, and free email alerts and all the rest of it. So I'm glad you can join us on newswithviews.com. Our area news source here, which we're real proud of here. You wrote an article the other day. Quo, is it pronounced Quo Warranto?
2: Yeah.
1: Is that how you...
2: Quo Warant. Yeah, it's weird. It's Quo Warranto.
1: And it has to do...
2: I just call it QW.
1: QW. All right. I'm not real good on my Latin here, but Quo Warranto.
2: Well, it's hard to say. We say the word status quo, but when you put quo with... Warranto, it's not like saying warrant. Mm-hmm. It's just, you know, it has the O at the end. So it's a tongue twister.
1: Yeah, this is something that you have been focusing on for a long time, not necessarily the quote Warranto, but it has to do with eligibility issues. Now, D.V., come on. The president released his long-form birth certificate. It's beyond the boundaries of polite conversation and of MSNBC and CNN and FoxNews.com and all the rest of it. The eligibility issue has been settled, has it not?
2: No, it hasn't been settled because it was never really about the birth certificate. And I think that anybody who spent the time, and I know time is short for folks, the official birth certificate that the putative president issued to the world on April 27th last year is clearly a forgery. But he stuck with it. He claims that his natural birth father... Mr. Obama Sr., we know was a foreign national while he was in Hawaii, and then later on he went to the East Coast.
1: Now, to me, that was one of the most concerning issues, because natural born...
2: The only issue.
1: Yeah, natural born to me was not about the fact whether he was born in Hawaii or born in Colorado or Connecticut or wherever. There may have been some claims about him having been born. It had to do with parentage, and only one of his parents was an American citizen. That was his mother, and his father was of a foreign national. And so, to me, that was always the biggest issue that seems to have been swept under the rug.
2: Yes, because the British Nationality Act of 1948 clearly says that the citizenship of the father is automatically passed to the child. So Obama can't, he has said it himself over and over. You know, my father, Barack Obama Sr., he's a Kenyan. So we don't really know what his real name is. I call him Obama Satoru because the last legal supposed name from his mother's divorce was Barry Satoru. But he was born with dual citizenship. He's not a natural-born citizenship. He clearly doesn't qualify. And what I find so amazing, here we are, you know, almost 3 years down the road, and absolutely certain, in my mind, that probably at least half the outlaws in the U.S. Congress know that he's ineligible. Surely some of the Supreme Court justices and a slew of federal judges, they read. They're not immune to the news or surfing the Internet, but they've read all of these briefs, and there is a con in the immigration laws.
1: Did you say a con? Did you say there's a con in the immigration laws? I just wanted to make sure that I heard you correctly.
2: Oh, no, I meant I've read so many of the immigration laws that deal with natural-born citizens.
1: Oh, there are a ton of immigration laws. Okay, that's what you said. Okay,
2: and,
1: I'm sorry.
2: And they're very specific. And I was reading over the weekend a congressional record from 1967 on natural-born citizen and referred to many of those laws. And, of course, I copy-paste them and find them and read them. So it's clear that this guy never was eligible to be on any ballot in the United States. But like I said, it's so amazing, the cowardice, because now this has gone far beyond anything they can control. Had it been stopped by Congress on January 9th, 2009, and not one member of Congress, not one single member of Congress had the courage to stand up, invoke the House rules, and say, wait a minute, we have a raging controversy across this country about the constitutional eligibility of one of the candidates, in this case, President-elect Barack Obama, and we have to investigate. They didn't do that, so here we are with a usurper in the White House who signed bills that are not law because a usurper has never occupied the office. It means that he is seized by fraud, the office to which he or she is occupying. So he cannot be impeached. He can't be impeached because he's not the actual president. He's never, ever held the office.
1: So okay, well, all right, D.V., if I were to concede your point that he is a usurper and that he has seized the office then, what does that say about the United States government?
2: That they, meaning the U.S. Congress and these judges, have committed the most incredible cover-up or fraud, I guess, against the people of this country that we've ever seen. Because if this judge, January 26th, Judge Mahaly out there in Georgia, if he rules for the plaintiffs, it will send to the world the clear message that Obama isn't qualified or eligible today. He certainly wasn't in 2008. And it would just cause a constitutional crisis that none of us or our parents have ever seen in our lifetimes.
1: Maybe that's really the key to why nobody has said anything so far. Because, let's be honest, let's just be real. Let's not be constitutional. Let us be pragmatic, which is what so many politicians do. All right? Let's say that Barack Obama is declared a usurper or that he is a fraud. Every single piece of legislation, from the National Defense Authorization Act, to FEMA funding, to bail out this, the General Motors takeover, it's all null and void, is it not? Does it not all unwind and basically, my gosh, we're in crazy times at that point?
2: Well, yes, that is the truth, because as somebody who never legally occupied the office, he never had the quote right to sign any legislation. It's the same as, you know, one of the judges in one of the older cases said that, if it wasn't so serious, I would have laughed. He said that, well, 69 million people voted for him. They're the ones who made the decision. Well, sorry, Judge, but if a candidate is not eligible to be on the ballot,
1: it doesn't matter if everybody voted for him. It doesn't matter if everybody voted for him then. That's just it. That's the reason why you have eligibility. It wasn't eligible to be on it in the first place. Okay. So you're saying that quo warranto is the only legal principle involved, which is not being talked about out there, to actually deal with the problem as you see it with Barack Obama's presidency. How so?
2: It is because we have a unique situation here. You have somebody who has seized the office by fraud, so they have usurped the office, so they can't be impeached. So this situation at a lower level came up enough times for Congress way back when to pass this quo warranto statute. And it says, it's just in one sentence, it says a quo warranto may be issued from the U.S. District Court for D.C. in the name of the United States against a person who, within the District of Columbia, usurps, intrudes into, or unlawfully holds or exercises a franchise conferred by the United States or a public office of the United States civil or military. So that is it, and it's been used, and individuals have been removed from office under the statute. Now, there's an important second part to this, and it's called Frizzell. And people go, oh, my gosh, what is that? It was a ruling correctly, I think, by the court in Newman versus the United States ex-relative Frizzell. And in one sentence, it says, an interested person within the meaning of the provisions of the district code in regard to quo warranto proceedings is one who has an interest in the office itself peculiar to himself, whether the office be elective or appointive.
1: Ah.
2: So in other words, when Montgomery Blair Sibley has filed a quo warranto, which should have been done years ago, Chuck Baldwin could have filed one. He declined.
1: All right. Now, just to make sure, yeah. Montgomery Blair Sibley is a candidate for president. I'm not really familiar
2: right.
1: with this guy, but apparently you
2: he
1: are.
2: He has a pedigree that he told me a couple years ago, and I'm known for my discretion, so I didn't say anything until he filed it when he was ready to do it. And the quo warranto's filed. He's filed for presidency, and I'm not endorsing him or anything else. Montgomery Blair Sibley has, like I said, quite a family history. The Blair House, where the vice president and his family live, was named after one of his family members.
1: Oh, all right.
2: One of his family members was the first postmaster general. I mean, his family history goes back, you know, way, way, way before the American Revolution. His father's a billionaire that lives in Florida, but.
1: All right, I think I can jump ahead with you now. As I see it now, as you talked about that, what was that, Frizzell is what you talked about, that principle.
2: Uh-huh.
1: So since Montgomery Blair Sibley is a candidate for president, he has an interest in the office then, so he actually has that ever-elusive standing then to file the quo warranto deal, right?
2: Exactly. You know, the standing that was used, excuse me, by so many of the judges. My friend Dr. Edwin Vera, you know, he's done some scathing columns for News with Views about the standing. I call it judicial hallucination. It's nowhere in the Constitution, state or federal, but in any event.
1: It's used to smack down every lawsuit. They'll say, well, you're a voter. Sure, you were damaged. You know, it doesn't matter if you were damaged in this. You have no standing to sue because of Barack Obama being a usurper, right? That's pretty much what's been
2: right.
1: said time and time again.
2: Well,
1: Go away.
2: And the courts, the judges use standing when they don't want to address a particular issue because they're gutless and they're cowards. But in any event, the important part about this whole process and something that I did not know until I read the quo warranto statute and read some of Leo D'Onofrio, his case was the first case to be considered by the U.S. Supreme Court but kicked to the curb. Because this has to be done in Washington, D.C. What happens is the interested person who is covered under Frizzell, and that Montgomery, well, we would like to hope that he makes the qualification by the court because he is a candidate, all right? The court can still come back and say, you're not a covered person. Let's hope that they do. But the first step is, and this is, in this day and age and where we are in our history, it's so sad that we don't really have a Department of Justice anymore. But the interested person has to first file a request for a QW with the U.S. Attorney and the United States Attorney General. So in this particular instance, we have Eric Holder, who should have been indicted for obstructing justice in the death of Michael Trentadue, who is tied at the hip with the person who is being targeted here legally.
1: Mm. Yeah, this makes it a little uncomfortable, doesn't it?
2: Well, it's not.
1: It's not supposed to be. He's supposed to do it, but chances are Eric Holder is probably not going to go anywhere with his QW or take this anyplace, right?
2: That's exactly right. So the third part of the QW statute 16-3503 deals with that refusal of attorney general or U.S. attorney to act. It says if the AG or the United States Attorney refuses to institute a QW proceeding on the request of a person interested, the interested person may apply to the court by certified petition for leave to have the writ issued. In other words, when Holder does nothing, Montgomery's next step is then to petition the three-panel judges in Washington, D.C. Now, if they grant this, the next step is, and this is what I found so amazing about this whole process, is that Montgomery is no longer the plaintiff. The people of the United States become the plaintiff, and the United States attorney has to represent the people against the targeted individual.
1: Whoa, that is something. So it would be the people against Barack Obama.
2: Yes.
1: All right.
2: That's exactly right. That's the beauty of this whole thing is that, you know, when somebody says, oh, I don't want to be involved in this, you know, and, oh, it's, you know, da-da-da-da-da, you aren't. Once the court has given their leave for the writ, then the U.S. attorney becomes the representative of the people of the United States and conducts a trial, an actual trial. At that time, the evidence is brought forth, which is, it's really not very complicated. There, the amount of legal stuff on the books, and including the immigration laws, clearly say that Obama is not a natural-born citizen. This isn't as complicated as some people might think, like, you know, Sean Hannity or Bill O'Reilly or any of the others. It's not that complicated.
1: Yeah, and it isn't, though, when you look at it. To me, his father was always the linchpin or the weakest linchpoint in trying to declare him a natural-born citizen. All right, D.B. Kidd is here, conservative firebrand, I guess the best way to describe you, or constitutionalist firebrand. Would it be a way to? Okay, we'll just call you that. 770-5633. We're talking about quo warranto, filed by a presidential candidate. That was Montgomery Blair Sibley who we were talking about. And is this going to be the issue which finally brings Barack Obama to account on these eligibility issues, or at least having to defend himself? I don't know. Earl, you have a question here or comment. You're on with D.B. Kidd. Good morning. What's your take?
3: D.B. was talking about the outlaws in Congress. D.B., can you come back and tell us about the outlaws in Congress? Because we sure want to know and learn about the outlaws in Congress. Can you come back and tell us?
2: I refer to them as outlaws because they simply don't pay any attention to the supreme law of the land any longer. They're just like outlaws riding wild.
1: So, I'll concede your point. We talk about this all the time, but here's the problem. If you have a Congress of outlaws, and you have a president who is an outlaw, and you have senators who are outlaws, and then you have agencies that are also outlaws, how do you expect and judges too? And believe me, in my heart of hearts, I like to say that there could be justice there, but I think honestly, the powers that be control judges at certain levels, and someone will get the memo. You're not going to let this move forward. How can you trust a quo warranto as being a magic bullet to finally have this issue addressed? I know there's a lot of questions there. All right.
2: Yeah. No. The statute was written specifically to remove somebody from the office for which they're not entitled to hold. There was a case 2 years ago, and for the life of me, I cannot understand to this day why Judicial Watch did not use a quo warranto. Their client, Rada Morrell, I forget the gentleman's first name, he is a 19-year veteran with the State Department. They filed a lawsuit, and Hillary Clinton was advised ahead of time the lawsuit would be filed if the Senate confirmed her appointment as Secretary of State. Of course, she thumbed her nose, but Judicial Watch filed the lawsuit to have her removed under the Emolument Clause of the United States Constitution. And basically, in a thumbnail, what it is, it has to do with the pay of U.S. senators increasing during a particular time period. It makes them ineligible to hold another office.
1: I remember that case.
2: Yes.
1: She got a pay raise.
2: Yes.
1: That's right. Which would have made her ineligible.
2: Clearly the Emoluments Clause was breached. So I predicted that the court would kick it out, and sure as the sun shines, they lost the case. And in one of the footnotes, The appellate court, I think it was footnote number 6 in the court's decision, said that a quo warranto was the vehicle that is used to remove a usurper. It was right in the footnote, and I just thought, why didn't Judicial Watch file?
1: Oh, so the court itself even said this is how you remove a usurper. Got it.
2: Yes, it did.
1: Okay. Because well, I think...
2: Those, I can,
1: yeah.
2: I'm sorry.
1: People are controlled, though, Devi. You know that's what's going on. Isn't that really in your heart? Because I can't imagine why Judicial Watch wouldn't have filed it if the court said that Quo Romanto would have done it and removed her.
2: Well, I just found it. It was footnote number 6, the bottom of page 16 of the court's decision. It says the D.C. Court of Appeals has observed that a plaintiff who seeks to directly attack the appointment of an official, as opposed to attacking an action of that official, will rarely, if ever, have standing, and it quotes a couple of cases. In the same case, the court suggested that the only proper way to assert such a direct attack is through an action for a writ of quo warranto. A quo warranto may be brought by the attorney general, blah, blah, blah, and if that fails, then by a private party. It was right there in the court's decision. I knew that. I predicted it in my column, and sure enough, that's what happened. So the high court themselves even said this is the quo warranto statute is to remove somebody who has usurped the office.
1: So we need to be very clear about this when people are questioning the president's eligibility. He is not technically president, so cannot be impeached. So Congress, don't even go that direction. Quo warranto is the proper vehicle. And I want to take a couple of calls before you take off here, Devi. I know you've given people a lot to chew on. I think I'm just going to direct them to your article so you can, because it's a lot to digest. Gary's in Selma. How are you? You're with Devi Kidd.
4: Hey, hello. Nice work you're doing, Devi. I got probably a three-part question. One, taking the office by fraud, isn't that treason? And anybody that covers it up, aren't they also committing treason? And what's the penalty for treason against the United States?
2: Well, yes, there's a number of things to address here because I get email all the time, and I want to say that I'm not an attorney. I don't have legal training, but I can read. Obama can still be held for his crimes because if and the Republicans are not going to do it, but let's say for the sake of argument that the House initiated impeachment proceedings. Let's say it was successful. It would set one of the worst legal precedents in the history of this country because what it would say is that anybody can run for president. Don't forget the eligibility requirements. But going back to your question, Obama has committed all kinds of crimes. He's committed perjury. This is the big one. He's violated federal wire transfer laws. In other words, in 2007 to 2008, he solicited campaign funds electronically, meaning the internet, the television, the radio, knowing full well that he was never eligible to be president, some $700 million worth of money, and we know at least $300 million of it came from outside the United States. Those federal wire transfer laws are stiff penalties. If he were convicted, he would go to prison for the rest of his natural life, which
1: all right.
2: I would like to see personally. But anyway, he can still be brought to justice because he never held the office of president. He committed these crimes ahead of time.
1: You do realize that a lot of people that are not educated on these issues will think you're nuts for saying something like that, don't you?
2: Well, they can go read the wire transfer statutes themselves. He committed perjury when he took the oath of office, knowing full well that he was never eligible. Remember back in 2008, there was movement in the Senate with Hillary Clinton, Claire McCaskill out of Missouri. There was a frenzy of Bill 511 to try to nullify, really, or not nullify, let me amend that, to amend the U.S. Constitution regarding citizenship, and it was over Obama and McCain just to make it look fair. So that was a preemptive strike.
1: So they realized there was a problem even back then.
2: Way back then that this guy was not eligible under the natural born citizen.
1: But everyone has covered it up and gone along to get along.
2: Yep.
1: Judges get the memo.
2: I've never seen anything like this in my life. I've been in the trenches going on 21 years full-time. I mean, I've never seen anything like this. I mean, no, but even to the extent of covering up for Bill Clinton, nothing like this before. It's truly sad.
1: Todd, you're on with Devi Kidd. Good morning.
5: Yes, thank you. I'm just curious here, this thing with the pro quantro thing, again, if it requires there to be some kind of legal action brought against Obama in order to take him out of office, I'm not really confident that we're going to be able to have any of that take place. It's almost better, in my judgment, to let this judge down in Georgia prevail in his case that, you know, irrefutably the guy is not eligible for the presidency, get this information widespread out there and let people vote him out of office. The other thing that really needs to be done here at some point, why isn't there some kind of national agency that's run by the attorneys generals of all 50 states that can be an oversight for the government? Because the attorney general works for Obama. Who is watching the federal government and who is going to bring them to task?
1: Great questions, Todd. D.B., you want to take them?
2: Well, originally, supposedly, with the separation of powers, this should not be going on. But we know that politics, political ideology, party loyalty now is more important than the truth, than the integrity, than the Constitution. So it's very difficult. Any U.S. attorney in this country could have already requested a special counsel to deal with this years ago. I wrote a column about it, I don't know, a year and a half, 2 years ago. So in reference to the caller, the decision by Judge Mahaly on the 26th is, yes, it is vitally critical. But so now we have a two-prong attack. You have to keep the pressure up from as many places as you can. This is not going to go away. We're not going to go away because this whole thing is it's truly unbelievable when you think about it. But there were three cases. The first case to be heard that day is the one I have the highest hopes for. There's three sets of plaintiffs. One was Dr. Orly Tates' group. There was another one. I think there's two plaintiffs. They're being represented by Representative Mark Hatfield, who serves in the Georgia legislature, who's also an attorney when the legislature's out of session. So he's representing two of the plaintiffs. The third plaintiff is David Weldon. He is being represented by Van Orion at the Liberty Legal Foundation out of Tennessee. Now, they'll be up first that day. Theirs will be the shortest presentation. They're going for the jugular. They're going to concede that Obama was born in Hawaii. However, the problem is his dual citizenship. The Liberty Legal Foundation filed two other lawsuits. I forget which state it is now. But they filed against the DNC. This is brilliant, in my opinion, because, as we talked about earlier, Bill, the standing issue, the judicial hallucination out there, they filed against the DNC for ballot qualifying or submitting Obama's name. Now, the DNC is a private entity, so there's no immunity issue here.
1: That's right. Private corporation.
2: Exactly right.
1: Okay, got it. All right.
6: 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Any phone numbers, websites, or contact information referenced during broadcast may have changed or may no longer be valid.
2: There's no immunity issue here, and the certificate or the ballot... the nomination documentation that they submit, we know, is for an ineligible candidate. So they've filed against the DNC, and I think that this one, it could also be the Nutcracker suite.
1: Very interesting. Quo Warranto, filed by presidential candidates, the name of the article. Davey, before we take off, I had one quick question here. I'm just running short on time, and that is Marco Rubio. Marco Rubio, I'm kind of concerned about Republicans willing to ignore eligibility issues. I never thought of Marco Rubio as being eligible for this office, and he's being mentioned out there in the open as a rising star. Ooh, vice presidential candidate. He was.
2: I believe he let the cat out of the bag himself and not trying to hide any of the information regarding his parents. At this point in time, it appears that his parents did not become naturalized in time for when he was born, and so he is ineligible.
1: Thank you. I'm glad someone was able to at least read the paper trail here. And
2: yes.
1: I don't get this, and yet it seems like political parties are so willing to overlook this if there's someone that they like, that they want to get into a situation or into an office.
2: Well, these big talk show anchors, and they're on to CNN and MSNBC and Fox, and Fox does a good job on the news and stuff. I don't want to see them go away, but I would certainly like to see them find some journalistic integrity. These characters, like Obama, are cash cows for these talk show hosts. And Rubio is somebody that they can wave around out there. I believe he is heritage is Cuban American, and so that plays well for them with certain voting blocks and stuff. And it's George Washington warned about political parties. You know, they have become so corrupt that I wasn't raised that way. I was raised under the Ten Commandments. You tell the truth, you don't lie, you don't steal, you know. But all of this, we see it every day. The corruption is just for their particular candidate or their incumbent. It's the whole game. Well, it's not a game. These people have destroyed our country. And, of course, the 17th Amendment, you know my position on that. It was never ratified.
1: That's right.
2: Never ratified.
1: Now, the 17th Amendment, just to make sure I don't have my Constitution in front of me, that's the one that got rid of senators?
2: The Constitution, the state legislatures.
1: The state legislators appointed the senators rather than the direct election. I thought that was a bad move. Bad move.
2: It is, because if you go back to the first convention in 1787, the second day, May 29th, the discussion was how to set up the U.S. Congress, and it would be the House of Representatives for the people and the Senate for the states, mm-hmm. and Madison and John Jay and so many others. All of the quotes are in most of my columns, that the Senate would never, ever go to the vote of the people.
1: And if it did that, then it's over. The states needed to have a seat
2: That's
1: at
2: right.
1: that table. All right. Davey, appreciate you coming on here for some time.
2: Sure.
1: We'll have you back. It's a great article. Quo Warranto, filed by presidential candidate on newswithviews.com. We'll link to it, of course, DEVVY.com. Also, we'll have you back. Thanks again.
2: Okay, bye-bye.
1: Bye-bye. It's 8:41, 19 before 9.
7: What if an entire empire could be erased from history so completely that only a single manuscript from the year 1357 still remembers it? And what if that manuscript was never meant to survive? We begin not with a monument, a ruin, or even a fragment of stone, but with a book that should not exist, a book that should not say what it says, and a book that casts a shadow across everything we think we know about the medieval world. Its pages are thin, yellowed, fragile enough to crumble between careless fingers. Yet, what they contain is heavier than any empire, more enduring than any chronicle, approved by kings or councils. This manuscript, known as The Travels of Sir John Mandeville, was supposedly written by a wandering knight, a man who claimed to have crossed nearly all the lands known and unknown to the medieval mind. Most historians dismiss it as a curiosity, a medieval oddity suited for libraries, but not for classrooms. But the manuscript is older than most of the histories that contradict it. It predates the so-called official cartography of Eurasia. And within its cramped handwriting lies a world our modern maps no longer recognize. The text does not sound like myth. It does not meander like a fable. Instead, it catalogues the earth with the precision of a census and the confidence of a royal report. Distances are measured in days. Mountain ranges are described as though their outlines were sketched directly onto the page. Sir John writes of kingdoms whose names have long vanished, of rulers whose power should have towered over Europe like a storm cloud, and of a world that feels less like a fantasy and more like a memory someone tried very hard to forget. And it is here, in these contradictions, that the first tremor of suspicion begins. If the manuscript were pure fiction, why does it read like a survey? Why does it speak in a voice that sounds like an eyewitness rather than a storyteller? The deeper we peer into these pages, the clearer it becomes that this book is not describing an imaginary world. It is describing a deleted one. The medieval era we are taught in school is one of scarcity, fragmentation, and smallness. Isolated kingdoms, slow trade routes, little knowledge of distant lands. Yet Mandeville's world is wide, interconnected, alive with color and danger. He writes of a spring near Mount Palumbe, whose waters are fragrant, shifting their taste every hour, like a living organism, exhaling spices into the air. He describes it not as a legend, but as a fixed point on the earth, a known landmark for travelers, a place of healing where three sips could cure any illness. In the official history of Europe, healing springs belong to mythology. But in his world, they are simply geography. And then there are the creatures, creatures we revel in. And so, as we close this eight-part journey, a new question emerges, not from the manuscript, but from the silence it exposes. What else have we lost? What else remains buried beneath centuries of curated forgetting? The search does not end here. If anything, this is where it truly begins. Our investigation will continue. There are more manuscripts waiting, more maps to unroll, more erased chapters to recover. If you want to join the next journey, if you want to help uncover the hidden layers of our past, then stay with us. Subscribe, add your voice, and follow the trail wherever it leads. Because the truth is not gone. It is only hidden. And together, we can bring it back into the light.
8: And now it's time for Power of Prophecy with your host, former professor at the University of Texas at Austin, career United States Air Force officer, and best-selling author, Tex Mars.
9: Hello, friends. This is Tex Mars. Welcome to another edition of Power of Prophecy. You know, it's been my experience over the quarter of a century, the life of Power of Prophecy Ministries, that there's some things that, well, some folks don't want me to say. And they don't want you to say them either. There are certain, I just call them thought crime police, who want you to keep your mouth shut. And it seems like many of these people are part of the Jewish global network that is monitoring everything we say in the internet and speeches given various locales. And of course, they've got billions of dollars to be busy bodies and nannies and thought crime police. I've got a guest. I'm going to introduce him in just a minute. But at first, I thought I'd start with a quote from one of my favorite books, 1984, by George Orwell. By the way, you know, in my book, Big Sister is Watching You, I noted, because, and I quoted her, Hillary Rodham Clinton, who said that Orwell's book is her very favorite. She was asked by Barbara Walters what would be her best, the all-time best books that influenced her life, and she said Orwell's 84, and the second one was Aldous Huxley's A Brave New World. I think she would like to put us in an Orwellian world, but that's another story. But, you know, in the book, there's a nice quote. I say nice, I mean pungent and poignant as well. Winston was the, you know, the guy in there. I don't know if you'd call him the hero or not, but to me he was sort of a hero because he fought against Big Brother. Winston was his name. They just called him Winston. And it was against the law to write things down and keep a record. Couldn't even keep a diary or a journal because, you know, Big Brother was constantly changing history and old history would go down a black hole. And nothing in writing could be kept. So you couldn't keep old newspaper clippings and all of that. That was against the law. Sort of what's going on with the computer world today, you know, when they don't want you to know something, they just erase it from YouTube or Google Video or, you know, a Google search engine. It never existed. Never happened. Here's what Winston wrote in his journal, and he was very brave to do so because he knew that if the thought crime police, Big Brother's thought crime police, found his journal that he was writing in, they would send him off to prison or worse. But here's what he said. He said, And this is when he began his journal, and he addressed it, sort of dedicated his journal to others. Here's what he said. He said, to the future or to the past, to a time when thought is free, to a time when truth exists and what is done cannot be undone. From the age of Big Brother, from the age of doublethink, greetings. Greetings. My friend, sometimes I feel that I could write this in my personal journal if I had such. Well, the gentleman that we have as a guest today is Ted Pike. And I don't know if he keeps a journal or not. I'd like to ask him, but I'm sure there would be a lot of interesting

0: because you'll want to go on his website and order some of his resources. We have, in fact, we picked up, and it's now on the homepage of powerofprophecy.com, his newest, I call it the missile, that's M-I-S-S-A-L, although it could be spelled the other way, like a rocket, because he sends those out, and they're always quite good, and they're really to the point. And the one he just sent out is about a woman named Helen Thomas. But we'll ask about that. So we'll go right away to Ted Pike and welcome him to Power of Prophecy.
1: Well, thanks for having me on, Tex. I admire everything you're doing so much.
0: Well, I don't know. Do you keep a journal, Ted, of these things?
1: Well, what I do is I just string these up on my on the archives of our website, fellows.org, and we have literally hundreds now of these articles written over the course of the past 6 years, really, since we've been on the Internet, really documenting, as you say, fighting against hate crimes laws and fighting against injustice in the Middle East and progress of the Zionists in basically ruining and destroying Christian civilization.
0: Do you allow folks to take your articles like we did and send them to friends and such, as long as they give you credit?
1: Yeah, absolutely. None of my articles at Truth Tellers are copyrighted, and people don't even need to contact me. They're free. They're ready to send out. In fact, just this latest article I sent out for this week about Helen Thomas, more than 50 blogs and websites have actually put up that article. So whenever something goes out from Truth Tellers, there are lots of people who proliferate it throughout the world.
0: All right. Now, why don't we start off right away? Because I know that my audience, you know, they're very perceptive, very insightful folks, good discernment, and they'll want to go on your website and see some of the things you've got. Would you mind going ahead and giving us your website? And I think you have two addresses, don't you?
1: Well, the primary website is www.truthtellers.org. Not .com, but truthtellers, plural, truthtellers.org.
0: Truthtellers.org, okay.
1: Yes, that's the main watering hole, really, for the whole hate crimes educational movement. We are the primary authoritative educational resource in the whole world on the Internet, educating people about the dangers of hate crimes legislation and their twisted attempts to take away freedom.
0: Well, I know, you know, you've done some magnificent things, and let me just say this. I believe that although they have passed some sort of weakened hate crimes legislation, it would have been a lot worse had you not been out there. And I know you've ginned up sometimes thousands and thousands of phone calls that almost melted the phone lines of the congressman. And you've stopped a lot of bad legislation because obviously there are groups. And let me say right up front, and I know you're a very courageous man and you encourage the truth, but it's mostly Jewish groups, isn't it, that are opposed to freedom of speech and want to bridle us.
1: Yeah. The whole idea of hate crimes or thought crimes legislation comes from the Anti-Defamation League of B'nai B'rith. Now, B'nai B'rith is a huge international Jewish supremacist organization. It describes itself as the voice of organized world Jewry. It has presences in 55 nations of the world and lodges and chapters in all of those nations. And actually, B'nai B'rith was founded in 1850 in New York City, but in 1913, the Anti-Defamation League of B'nai B'rith was created ostensibly to end anti-Semitism in America. But over the last, nearly the last century, ADL has proven that it wants to do more than end vulgar anti-Semitism. It wants to end all criticism of matters Jewish in the world, particularly Jewish control of media, of Congress, of the financial institutions, and especially of the State of Israel. The ADL is the established PR representative for the State of Israel in the world. But over the last 20 years, in fact, I can give you the exact date. In 1989, the ADL held a special conference to present awards for a national competition to develop a a model

0: anti-hate law for America. And this model anti-hate law was, the winner of it was a Jewish law student from California by the name of Joseph Ribicoff. And in his proposal, he recommended that any Christian conservative organization that shows even a video critical of homosexuality, the leaders should be not only fined but possibly imprisoned, and all the members of that organization should also be indicted as hate criminals. And that won first prize at the Hofstra University Awards banquet in 1989 as ADL kicked off its agenda for hate crimes laws in America. Then over the next 10 years, during the 1990s, ADL persuaded 45 U.S. states to adopt some version of that model anti-hate law. But the big apple at the top of the tree was their dream of having a federal hate crimes law, which would give the federal government the rights to come down anytime it wanted to, disregarding states' rights and law enforcement, and indict, prosecute so-called hate criminals in America. And tragically, after fighting that federal hate crimes law for 10 years at least, it was passed by the Senate last year and was signed into law by the president. So the Matthew Shepard Hate Crimes Prevention Act is now the law of the land in America. But we are still doing our very best at truthtellers.org to sound the alarm and continue such a level of public awareness and opposition to hate laws enforcement in America that we can dampen the enthusiasm of the ADL and the U.S. Justice Department and President Obama to really enforce hate laws as they have been enforced in other hate law countries.
1: Okay, now let me ask you a key question here. First of all, you say that the ADL, and Mr. Abe Foxman is the director there, and it's a multi-million dollar group, no doubt about it, with tens of millions of dollars to use against the forces of Christianity, right?
0: They have a budget of $60 million a year to fight Christianity and promote homosexuality and hate laws.
1: And I suppose you do not have a budget of $60 million a year, Ted, and I'm you know, tongue-in-cheek on that.
0: I'm a poor preacher, John the Baptist type, you know, a lone wolf out here.
1: Going out in the wearing animal skins and eating honey. I have the same feeling. But, you know, it's a lot of fun out here in the wilderness sometimes. You're very much blessed. But let's go to the ADL and Mr. Foxman, though. Now, you say that they have advertised themselves as the sort of the world spokesman of Jewry, of the Jews. And so they're in defense of the interest of Jews, and that would be of Israel as well. Well, where does the homosexuality come in? Where does homosexuality connect up with Jewry, with the Jews?
0: Well, you see, Foxman, by the way, Foxman is an Orthodox Jew. Some have described him as a secularist Jew or a liberal Jew or whatever, but in his book that he came out with about 4 years ago, it's called Never Again, The Threat of the New Anti-Semitism, Foxman describes how that back in the 1980s, he was a member of an Orthodox congregation in Teaneck, New Jersey, but he became so disgusted with the Orthodox congregation he was in that he quit it. He abandoned that particular congregation because they weren't praying for the state of Israel as passionately as he thought they should. But he makes it very clear that he's an Orthodox Jew. He's waiting for the Messiah to come. He wants to get lots of Jewish kids going off to Israel to rebuild their appreciation of Jewish culture and so on, and he wants to encourage them to study the Talmud and the Kabbalah, all of that kind of thing. A very passionate Orthodox Jew, but at the same time, as you are saying, he is unrivaled, the ADL is unrivaled in its promotion of homosexuality in America, not to mention pornography and many other perversions. And the question is, why? Why does this Orthodox Jew and this Jewish organization, Jewish religious, educational, and fraternal organization, why are they promoting homosexuality, same-sex marriages, and all this kind of thing? The answer is very simple. Foxman is a devotee of Kabbalistic Orthodox Judaism, which says that it is necessary for the Goyim, the Gentiles, Christian civilization to be destroyed and subverted and broken down in order for Judaism to attain its ultimate goal, which is world domination under the leadership of its Messiah, which we know to be the Antichrist. So behind the scenes and all of this promotion of Christian persecuting hate laws and pro-homosexual hate laws and so on is an agenda to break down Christian capitalist civilization so that a Judaic New World Order can be established.
1: You know, it's been my experience also, Pastor Ted, if I might say so, that among Jewish rabbis, and particularly the Hasidic, the Orthodox, the Lubavitchers and all that, that homosexuality is very, very rampant in all of those groups, which I can understand. You know, they've been turned over to a reprobate mind because of their hatred of Jesus and Christianity. And so then these evil spirits, and I believe that's what they are, of homosexuality make their, abode in the lives and in the bodies of these Jews. And that's just a fact of life. The same thing goes for sex trafficking, prostitution, gambling, everything. I mean, let's face it, Las Vegas was basically a Jewish preserve. And the same thing goes for all of these hideous crimes. You know, L.A., of course, the Jews there, that is the capital of the pornographic internet and the movies industry, the X-rated movies, and all of which is a Jewish, almost exclusively a Jewish enterprise. So maybe the homosexuality goes along with the overall just horrible cesspool and immorality that is Talmudic and Kabbalistic Judaism. Do you think I'm overstating that?
0: Well, the truth is that pedophilia, the right to seduce 3-year-old baby girls, is very well established in the Talmud. In fact, the earliest rabbis of the Talmud, Yohanan ben Zakkai, Rabbi Akiba, Simeon ben Yochai, some of the earliest and the most influential of all the great Talmudic sages were all pedophiles. And I have written a definitive article, which is available at Truth Tellers. It's called Pedophilia, the Talmud's Dirty Secret.
1: Mm.
0: People can access that by just going to truthtellers.org and Googling that and going back on our archives. It's a definitive article which has been very, very widely received. But in that article, I actually have 4 or 5 pages, that's the Xerox pages of the Talmud, attached, in which I absolutely prove that these rabbis were child molesters and sanctioning the rape and actually the marriage to 3-year-old baby girls as is normal. In regard to homosexuality, the Talmud is a little bit less specific. It says that a boy, a boy of 11 years of age, I believe it is, sex with him by a woman is not considered a sexual act, is morally neutral. And when he has sex with her, 11-year-old boy has sex with a woman, it's just like she has a scratch, it's of no moral consequence. What that does is it basically lays down a premise within a rabbinic Judaism that sex with minors is not morally binding. It doesn't make you culpable of the way sex with an adult would do. It's a tangle. The Talmud is a tangle of all kinds of perverse precepts and recommendations, which, to a large extent, are given blessing as binding Jewish law. Now, how this translates to the present is that in Israel especially, in New York especially, where you have high concentrations of Jews who literally worship the Talmud, worship every precept and jot and tittle of the Talmud, that means that you're going to have a very high incidence of molestation of children, both male and female. And that's, there's hardly a week goes by out of the Jewish news services and so on that we don't come upon some new rabbi who's being charged with a sex crime of molesting little boys or girls. And in Israel, especially, the rate of child molestation is absolutely astronomical, particularly among the Haredim, or the ultra-Orthodox Jews in Israel, who really take the Talmud seriously. And you see, they are not at all embarrassed about the Talmud's endorsement of child sex. They consider it halakha, or binding Jewish law. And so this is becoming an increasing embarrassment to the state of Israel as the ultra-Orthodox movement gets stronger and stronger, is that these Orthodox rabbis are not only more bold in actually practicing this kind of thing, but are actually encouraging the people covertly to do that. In fact, one of the very greatest rabbis in Israel, I forget his name, but there's been a tremendous amount of press and controversy in Israel. Almost the Billy Graham of Orthodox Judaism and rabbi is now under indictment. He's been under indictment and arrested indictment for the last 6 or 8 months for multiple cases of abuse of children behind the scenes.
1: Wow. You know, the whole thing there, and I know the president, not the prime minister, but they also have an official known as the president, who's sort of like our vice president, actually.
2: 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Follow the evidence. Question everything.
1: Going around and doing ribbon cutting and such. He's also been indicted, I understand, for sex charges. And at the yeshivas, the religious schools, and the kibbutzes, again, we have just a horrible, disproportionate amount of pedophilia, incest, and all kinds of things, which here again, we have a culture that went after mammon and totally rejected Jesus 2,000 years ago, and now we've progressed in ultimate evil for 2 millennia. And this is what we have across the world today.
0: Well, Jesus accused the Pharisees. He said that they were guilty of all uncleanness.
1: Mm.
0: What all uncleanness means is not just fornication, not just adultery, but actually hidden types of sins of the most perverse nature.
1: Wow. There must have been a real meaning then when the Pharisees sought to a stone, the woman caught in adultery, and Jesus said, let the person here who is without sin cast the first stone. I've always thought that when Jesus bent over there and wrote something in the sand before he said that whatever it was something that every one of those Pharisees with rocks, stones in their hand, ready to throw and kill the woman, was probably the sins that they had committed. Perpetrated,
0: that's
1: perhaps.
0: Right. You know, Tex, Rabbi Hillel was a contemporary of Jesus in the first century, and he laid down as Jewish law, halakha, or binding Jewish law, that if a woman has sex with an animal, she's still entitled to marry the high priest.
1: I do remember that, and there's also a necrophilia, too. It's okay to have sex with a dead person.
0: Sure.
1: That's in the Talmud.
0: All of these really, really off-the-wall perversions in Judaism came from the 1600 years that the Jews were in Babylon. In the 6th century B.C., of course, Nebuchadnezzar took the southern kingdom of Judah into Babylon. Most people don't realize that they were there for 1600 years, which is actually at least 100 years longer than they had been in Palestine.
1: Hmm.
0: In Babylon, which was the cesspool of antiquity, moral cesspool of antiquity, the Jews absorbed a tremendous amount of every despicable perversion, and as a result of that, they incorporated this kind of stuff, this filth, into the Talmud, which was preserved for all generations of Jewry.
1: Boy, so Judaism is basically, well, even the Talmud itself is called the Babylonian Talmud, right?
0: Absolutely. In fact, there is no other system in the world today, religious, political, economic system, that is more quintessentially Babylonian than modern, the Babylonian Talmud and modern Jewry. And that's why I make the claim, I've made the thesis, that Israel is Babylon the Great. It is the great harlot of Revelation and the continuation of the archetypal harlot of the Old Testament, which is described no less than 83 times in the Old Testament in specific terms.
1: You know, a Hindu convert to Christianity wrote me an email about 2 years ago, and he said, "Dear Tex," he said, "when I was a Hindu at an ashram, you know, which is like a temple, in northern India," he said, "we had many Jewish Americans come over, and they worshipped the Hindu gurus and all, but they kept their Judaism." And he said, he was, by the way, this guy is Indian now. He's living in America. But he said, "Do you know, Tex, the interesting thing about it is we talked in the ashram where we lived with these guys for several months, these Jewish Americans who were coming over here to learn about the glories of the Hindu gods and goddesses, you know. And I asked him, how is it you could stay a Jew with Judaism and yet here you're coming over here practicing our Hinduism?" And he said, "they all told me, well, our Kabbalah is the same as the Hindu religion. We have gods and goddesses.
0: Absolutely.
1: we have multiple deities. In fact," said one of the Jewish Americans told me, "our Sephira, you know, our tree of life, has 10 different deities, and they have all kind of variations. So we believe in many multiple gods and goddesses." And of course, you know, that set me to studying the whole Kabbalah, Pastor Ted, because, you know, the Jews claim we have but one God, but it turns out they have multiple gods and goddesses in their little secrets of Kabbalah. Well, okay, and that's what you've evidently discovered, too, the hideous sexual things hidden in the Judaic religion. Let's talk about somebody that's been in the news lately, somebody that evidently Abe Foxman does not much appreciate. And we only have about 2 minutes, but we're going to talk about her on the other side, too. But maybe we could get a running start here. Miss Helen Thomas, now you seem to sort of appreciate some of the heroism of Miss Thomas. Tell us a little bit about the controversy with the dean or deaness, whatever it would be, of the Washington Press Corps, the reporter of Hearst Newspapers, Helen Thomas.
0: Yes, well, last spring, last May, I believe it was, Helen Thomas was caught on camera making a statement that the nation of Israel should be disbanded, that Jews should go back to the countries of their dispersion. And this created a tremendous firestorm of controversy. She was fired from Hearst as a columnist for Hearst Newspapers. She was denounced by the ADL and the President of the United States and everybody for her so-called anti-Semitism. When that happened, I wrote an article. I sent it out, and I pointed out that Helen Thomas's view that the nation of reprobate and anti-Christian Jews had no business in God's holy land was nothing but biblical doctrine, biblical dogma set down in the Mosaic law of the Jews themselves, where God says in more than two dozen very clear statements, he says the Jews as a nation cannot enter Palestine and abide there in rebellion. And if they're in rebellion and they're in his holy land, he's going to drive them out. That is foundational Old Testament biblical law. And that was enough of a firestorm back then. We thought we were done with Helen Thomas. She actually apologized for her statement. But just last week, again, at a meeting of a Muslim Arab Association in Dearborn, Michigan, she came out with a number of statements reinvigorating her accusations and the controversy about her.
1: Okay, when we come back, we're going to have to take a little break here. When we do, I want to know more about what Helen Thomas said and how Abe Foxman responded, okay?
0: You bet.
1: All right. My guest today is Reverend Ted Pike, head of the National Prayer Network, truthtellers.org. Many, many great articles, resources for you. Stay with us. We'll be right back with Pastor Ted Pike. You're listening to Tex Mars and Power of Prophecy. Israel, our duty, our dilemma. Fantastic. 318-page book by Ted Pike, my guest today. Hey, if you think he's told you a lot about the Jews, these Jewish lobby organizations, and their threat against the First Amendment today, this book will tell you everything you want to know about Israel, period. He reveals in this book, Pastor Ted Pike, the real Judaism and the real Israel. He exposes the Talmud. He'll show you, you might say verse by verse, the horrors of this most holy book. It contains the halakha, the laws of the Jews, and more. But there's the Kabbalah, the mystical, the sorcery part of the Jewish religious system that has caused witchcraft to prosper among the rabbis. And, of course, now we have everyone from Madonna to Demi Moore. I can't even think of all of the movie stars that are into Kabbalah. Of course, the devil leads them into these Jewish systems of deviltry. Are the Jews, in fact, God's chosen people? Did God choose someone who hates his son? I think not. Well, Pastor Ted Pike explains that, gives the Bible verses so you'll know about it. And then he finally gets a little bit into Palestine and the ruthless killing of innocent men, women, and children for land and resources by the Israelis, who come, by the way, from Europe. They're Europeans. They're Polish. They're Czechs. They're Russians. They're French. Well, you get the message. They've never lived in the Holy Land before, so-called. They've never been to Israel. As Helen Thomas said, they're foreigners to Israel. They came there and stole the land, stole the property, and they need to return home. But they won't. Once the Jews have an advantage, they take it and push it as far as they can. The name of the book, Israel, Our Duty, Our Dilemma. 318 pages for $20. Please add $5 shipping and handling. We also have the video. Now, it's a lot like the book. I've always liked books myself. There's so much in a book. You can only get so much in a video. But a lot of people love the videos. They like the graphics, to see the actual pictures. And I'll tell you, this is a great video. And I've seen it myself, friends, a couple of times. The Other Israel. Oh, I know. The Israel you hear about in your evangelical churches is one Israel, but that's not the real Israel. You'll want to know about the Other Israel. For that video, 60 minutes, DVD, $25. Again, $5 shipping and handling. Now, for either the book by Ted Pike on Israel, just ask for the Israel book, okay? You don't even need to know the whole title. My folks here are, they're so good. They really are. They'll know what you want to order. The Israel book, tell them Ted Pike. Ted Pike, P-I-K-E. The book Israel, or the book of video, DVD now, we only have the DVD, the Other Israel for 25. So basically, postpaid, it's $25 for the book and $30 for the video. And if I were you, I'd get both of them. And if you have a pastor friend or somebody that doesn't understand this issue, you may want to order another set just for them. But in any case, I'd, as a minimum, invite them over to your house, give them a Coca-Cola or a cup of coffee or some punch or maybe some eggnog. I don't know what you'd give them, but whatever. Sit them down and say, I want a video. I've got a great video here for you. And then have a discussion with them. And I know Ted Pike is like me. And challenge them to go to the Bible. Take down some of the verses Ted Pike gives you and some of the things he says and say, I'm going to be like the Bereans. They were more noble than the others because they checked it out themselves. They compared it with the Scriptures. And I think that's what Ted Pike does, and he's right. And that makes all the difference. Okay, to get these, just call us toll-free, 1-800-234-9673. Been the same number for, I don't know, so many years, 25 years, I think. 1-800-234-9673. That'll work in the United States and Canada. If you're overseas, of course, or down in Mexico, well, then the number is area code 512-263-9780. As always, we have these resources by Pastor Ted Pike on our website. That's powerofprophecy.com. You go there, you can also see his newest article about Helen Thomas, one of the best reporters on the Washington scene, White House press corps. But she went up against it. We're going to talk more about Helen Thomas in a minute with Ted Pike. But you'll read that article, plus many more by Ted Pike, absolutely free, on his website, truthtellers.org. 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And then I know you'll want to order the book. 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And by the way, this is a ministry that Ted Pike has that is very, very worthy. Stopping these hate crime laws, defending our First Amendment rights, our freedom of religion, freedom of press, freedom for you to say whatever is on your heart and mind. And Ted Pike is at the national forefront in this, doing good. So please support his ministry as well. I highly recommend that. Now let's return to our address. Oh, yeah, Jerry's, I'll just tell him, Ted, he keeps me straight. And I need to give you our address, too, to order this book for this video. And remember, you'll get a six-month free subscription to my newsletter, Power of Prophecy, whenever you order. If you're already on our subscription list, why, we'll just renew it, and you won't even have to ask us. We'll just do it automatically, give you another 6 months subscription if you'll order either one of these wonderful items, Israel, Our Duty, Our Dilemma by Ted Pike, the book, or the video, The Other Israel in DVD. Our phone number, 1-800-234-9673. Our address, Power of Prophecy, 1708 Patterson Road, Patterson Road, Austin, Texas. We privately call it the Republic of Texas, but don't put that down. Don't do it. They'll probably investigate you. We don't want to overthrow the United States government. We would just like to have a constitutional system again. All right, that would be Power Prophecy, 1708 Patterson Road, Austin, Texas, 78733 in the United States. Now we're going to return. My guest is Ted Pike. Welcome back, Ted.
0: Thanks for having me again.
1: Now, you were telling us a little bit about Helen Thomas with Hearst Newspapers. She always sat on the front row at all the presidential news conferences, and boy, she gave everybody from Richard Nixon, even John Kennedy, she would give a rough time. She was sort of neither Democrat, Republican, just truth teller, wasn't she?
0: Yeah, she was. But on the other hand, for 60 years as a professional journalist, she did not have either the courage or the liberty to speak what she knew was going on behind the scenes. The elephant chamber was so hidden, and everyone was complicit in denying the reality of massive Jewish control, Zionist control of Congress. But now, at the age of 90 years old, maybe with not too many more years to live, she's saying now that she's glad she said what she said back in May. She's saying more, and she says she feels great. She feels very much relieved and pleased with herself that at last she's speaking the whole truth. And it's very interesting, at this conference in Dearborn, Michigan, to the Arab American Association there, she made a number of very powerful indictments, charges against the Zionist control in America. And as you said, maybe we can share some of those. In fact, I think I'll just kind of go through the list I have prepared in my latest article, which, as you mentioned, is available on your website or at truthtellers.org. It's entitled, Who's Spewing Venom? Helen Thomas or WorldNet Daily. And as we may have mentioned, WorldNet Daily is joining with the Anti-Defamation League in viciously attacking Helen Thomas. WorldNet Daily postures as a Christian conservative organization which is opposed to hate crimes laws and homosexuality and so on, but it is absolutely a bootlicker of Israel, endorsing literally every injustice and atrocity that Israel commits in the Middle East. And now when this courageous, valiant woman of integrity comes out and speaks out, predictably, Joe Farah, the owner and editor, is going after her, claiming that she's spewing poison once again and mocking her and so on. And so in this article, what I do is I bring out about 8 or 10 of Helen Thomas's actual statements, which were censored from the report given just this week by WorldNet Daily.
1: Yeah, let's do that. I think they're very important. I want to emphasize to our audience, Pastor Pike, here is a woman who was called the dean of the White House Press Corps. 60 years in Washington, D.C. Boy, I bet you know some secrets. And she's 90 years old, still very articulate, sharp as a tack. And she says she's finally free. When they fired her, it freed her up to tell the truth. That's a shame that she had to wait 60 years. But nevertheless, she did, and she paid the price for it by being fired. And by the way, that's not the only thing. I mean, everybody is on her head. And I understand that her alma mater, even, that had given her award for her professional reporting, and she's had many hundreds of awards over the years, Wayne State University, there in Detroit area, in Michigan, exactly where she gave the speech, by the way, they've even renounced the award they gave to her. So she's paying a price, but evidently she's a happy camper now. So tell us what the things that Helen Thomas is now finally revealing the truth about Israel, Zionism, and our nation's capital.
0: Yes, at this conference in Dearborn, Michigan, she said flat out, and I quote her, "Zionists control U.S. foreign policy." Now, this everybody knows this who is capable of thinking and reading the Internet, especially those who listen to talk radio or alternative Internet. But the ADL is loudly screaming that this is a preposterous claim. Just as they criticized Mearsheimer and Walt for their epic book, the Israeli Lobby, several years ago, they're going after Helen Thomas. And one of the things that's so disgraceful about WorldNet Daily this last week is that they, even though ADL is out to get WorldNet Daily, and even though Joe Farah says that the ADL would like to accuse him of anti-Semitism and destroy his organization, nevertheless, the WorldNet Daily put up a quote by Abe Foxman to conclude their article, dignifying him as the ultimate authority on what is anti-Semitism and hate crimes. This is absolutely unconscionable what WorldNet Daily did. In fact, I'll just read you a little bit of what Foxman said. He said, "The Anti-Defamation League further called on journalistic institutions that have honored Thomas in the past to revoke awards given to the former White House correspondent. Helen Thomas has clearly, unequivocally revealed herself as a vulgar anti-Semite. This is the final chapter of the otherwise illustrious career. Unlike her previous spontaneous remark into a camera, these words were carefully thought out and conscious. It shows a prejudice that is deep-seated and obsessive." Tragically, WorldNet Daily, which has something like 7 million visitors a month, is now endorsing ADL and standing with ADL in going after this virtuous woman. But she says Zionism, it controls U.S. foreign policy, and she also asserts that Congress is dominated by Zionists. In my recent article, I include documentation showing that each one of these claims by Thomas is absolutely spot-on accurate, can be easily documented. And, for example, concerning Congress, you realize that there are four times more Jews in Congress than the 2% of Jews in the general population. In fact, a whopping 13 Jews, which is 13% of the U.S. Senate, inhabit the Senate with 29 Jewish House members. It's very obvious that there's a vast disproportion of Jews in Congress. And Thomas also claims that Jews dominate the White House. And we went to the Jewish Virtual Library online, and I have included in my list here two or three dozen top administration officials and appointees who are Jews. Of course, starting with the Rahm Emanuel, who has just left, and David Axelrod, but a whole list of them. There you can read it in my article, either at Texas website or at truthtellers.org. And I point out, after giving this list of at least 25 top Jews in the Obama administration, I say, what about one Christian? Do we have one evangelical Christian appointed by Obama to a similar top position? And of course, we do not. So it's at least 25 dual Zionist Jews in the very highest levels of government at the right hand of Obama, and not a single evangelical. Doesn't that make my point and Helen Thomas's point that Jews dominate the White House?
1: Now wait, and I'm tongue-in-cheek in asking this question, Pastor Pike, but, you know, Southern Baptist is the largest denomination in America. I'm sure there's one good Southern Baptist in the entire Obama. I mean, surely one of the cabinet ministers would be a Southern Baptist or Assembly of God or Methodist or something like that? Presbyterian.
0: No, absolutely not.
1: All right. Well, you know, I did a whole newsletter on this, and I call it Swindler's List, and I named all of these people. So you're absolutely right.
0: Yeah.
1: All right. Well, so
0: except for Richard Land, one of the top officials in the Southern Baptists who is now endorsing ADL, people should be aware that Richard Land is bad news for the Southern Baptists. They should boycott him, criticize him, and reprove him, and cause him to recant.
1: Well, he's a member of the Council on Foreign Relations.
0: Oh, brother.
1: And, you know, Richard wrote me some years ago. He didn't like something I said in one of my newsletters. And he wrote me to try to convince me to support and endorse the environmental movement. And he actually said that, you know, trying to correct me of my bad habits, he said, Tex, the environmental movement is going to become the biggest, you know, issue. And I'm here in Washington, D.C., trying to help, you know, grow the Christian community and teach them about this environmental problem. And But then he went on to say something really interesting. He said, did you know that in the Great Commission of Christ, not only are we to save souls, but we're to save earth?
0: Yeah.
1: I had no idea that Jesus went out and told us to go forth into all the world and to preach to the trees and the bushes. But but that's what he said. He said the Great Commission has two parts, one to save Mother Earth and one to save souls. I think that really is a blasphemous thing.
0: I'm not familiar with any passages in the New Testament which describe Jesus as a tree hugger. Are you?
1: No, I'm really not, but... I know he was a little bit of a fisherman, but other than that, they probably don't even want him to fish now, the environmentalists. But anyway, I thought that was an incredible thing. And by the way, he went on to give a speech at the Southern Baptist Convention in which he basically stated the very same thing, that the Great Commission had two parts. And of course, if you read the last chapter of the Gospel of Mark, that is just an outright lie. But anyway, back to making your point here. About these people like Joe Farah, who is a big conservative fake, if you want my opinion, at WorldNet Daily, because when you support the Jewish ADL, I mean, you're at the far left wing of the communist spectrum, in my opinion. I'm sure Abe would say he's not communist, but that's my opinion.
0: Yeah. Now Thomas also says, and I quote her, I can call a president of the United States anything in the book, but I can't touch Israel.
1: Wow.
0: I cannot say anything critical about Israel in this country. Now, that's self-evident, because as soon as she made a few syllables of criticism of Israel last May, she lost her position as a columnist for Hearst newspapers. She was basically thrown out of the press corps. She was nationally disgraced and ridiculed, including a very, very fiery attack by Joe Farah back then. And so very, very, very clearly, especially even after this latest round of statements she's made against Israel and Jewish control, here we find her own alma mater denying her. And what ADL and WorldNet Daily are trying to do is what they do in communist countries. When some dissident criticizes the communist regime, then the whole propaganda apparatus tries to make them literally a non-person. Remove their legacy, remove literally their memory from the nation.
1: That is a perfect example. The Sovietization of America by WorldNet Daily and Abe Foxman at ADL. Absolutely correct.
0: Yes. Now, okay. Thomas also says that Israel, quote, has Jewish-only roads in the West Bank.
1: Wow.
0: She says no American would tolerate that, which would amount to white-only roads in America. And I point out, I said, well, you know, if Abe Foxman thinks this is hate speech to say that the Israelis have the right to Jewish-only highways where the poor Palestinians have to go through the underbrush and through the rocks in order to take their produce to market and can't use the Jewish road.
1: Well, hold on just a minute. This is incredible. This is like driving down I-35 here from Austin to Dallas, and you can't get on the road. It says only Jews only.
0: Yeah, you see, the rights, the Jews have rights, special rights above the American people, whether it's rights to federal hate crimes protection, or rights to immunity from criticism, or rights to special paved highways paid by U.S. taxpayers' dollars in Israel and the West Bank, in which only Jews, only God's chosen people, can drive on them. They always have these special rights. But what I point out is, I wonder how Abe Foxman would react if the governor of Arizona proclaimed only whites and not Chicanos can drive on certain highways in Arizona. Would Abe Foxman be non-critical of that, just as he's non-critical of Israel?
1: Well, how about if the roads and the streets of Arizona said Christians only, no Jews? I mean, that would be more like it. Well, here again shows total hypocrisy by these people. And, of course, they refuse to discuss the merits of what Helen Thomas said, don't they?
0: That's right. Now, Thomas also says, quote, the Zionists have to understand that it's the country of the Palestinians, too. Palestinians were there long before any European Zionists. And what I say in this point from my latest article is that from the time of the final expulsion of all Jews from Palestine, which happened in the 2nd century A.D., Arabs have been the vast majority of inhabitants of Palestine, and it wasn't until 1948 when 800,000 of them were driven out after the Deir Yassin massacre by Begin's Irgun forces. 800,000 Palestinians, which was half the population, was driven out, that the vast majority was upset to some degree. But even after that, the Palestinian Arabs have always been the 98% of literally all of the inhabitants of the towns and the small towns of Israel, except for Jerusalem, where there maybe a third of the inhabitants were Jewish. So what she's saying there is, it's outlandish now for the government of Israel to be kicking Arabs again out of their homes in East Jerusalem and out of other parts of Israel where they and their ancestors have literally lived for thousands of years. And I'm talking about even going back to the Canaanites. These people have roots in the Middle East that even were before the arrival of the Hebrews in the 1500 B.C. So that's why it is so unjust for American foreign policy and evangelicals and so on to allow even more expulsions of Arabs, which are going on right now in East Jerusalem and other parts of Israel.
1: You know, that is so outlandish to think that some Jews, not today's Jews, but Jews of thousands of years ago might have owned some land in that area, and that today's Jews can just go back and steal it and take it and kill the Palestinians if they object. You know, not too long ago I went to the little town where I was born named Fred, Texas, of all things, just a little burg, you know, along the road. And I got out and looked at the property there. lo and behold, there's an oil well there, where the little house where Tex Mars was born. And I said, well, too bad I don't own it now. You know, my family doesn't own it now.
0: Yeah.
1: But in fact, my dad sold it, and it rightfully belongs to someone else now. So I can't go back now. You know, I'm 66 years old. I was born right there on that land. Shouldn't it belong to me? And shouldn't I go there with a machete and, you know, rid the land of these usurpers of my land so I can get my oil? Well, of course not. They would put me in the, you know, as we call it in Texas, the hoosegow for killing those people that live on that land. They've got a title to it. They've got a right to it. But the Jews took the equivalent of their machetes, meaning tanks, guns, and so forth, and just stole the land that had belonged to the Palestinians for hundreds and hundreds of years, didn't they? I can't get my land back that was 66 years ago in my family's name, and rightly so, because my dad, you know, sold it. He doesn't own it anymore.
0: Well, my eschatology, I do believe that God someday will restore believing, repentant, Christ exalting a remnant of Jews to occupancy of Palestine, but not to the bloody Bolsheviks and Khazars and Christ-hating Orthodox Jews that flooded in the 20th century. This is an abomination. If we go back in the Old Testament, we find God not even allowing Moses to go into the Promised Land because of one infraction.
1: Wow.
0: As I say, dozens of verses, and I have those in articles of Truth Tellers, which very clearly lay down God's law that the land of Palestine, Canaan land, was to be a land of promise, a symbol of heaven itself. And it was only to be occupied and enjoyed by those who obeyed God. And how much more true that is even today, where we find that the Jews not only rebelled against Moses, they not only rebelled against the prophets and were expelled, especially in 70 AD after the destruction of Jerusalem, but they crucified the very lover of Israel, their true Messiah, and hung him up to open shame, and they have been rejecting him ever since. And yet, incredibly, in the 20th century, evangelicals bought this Zionist line that God loves the Jews so much that he's going to overlook the requirement of obedience laid down repeatedly in his Old Testament law. He's going to let all of these left-wing, Bolshevik, Christ-hating Jews inciting Arab antagonism and stealing their land and coming in, and we are supposed to bless them as the apple of God's eye without the slightest word of criticism. This is one of the biggest land frauds, biggest rip-offs in the history of the whole world.
1: Well, I agree with you. You know, Jesus, of course, in Matthew, said that the house of Israel is left desolate until he returns again. Left desolate. It's supposed to be left desolate. And any Christian out there, any Christian evangelical who is helping the Jews to stay in that land, when Jesus said it would be left desolate, they are in rebellion, and that's as a sin of witchcraft. They're in rebellion to Jesus Christ, who said it would be left desolate. I mean, they're fighting God in trying to help the Jews in rebellion to seize that land and in supporting the Jews in any way. That is against Jesus Christ. And frankly, I have great pity for any Christian who would go up against, rebel against Jesus' edict that's right there in Matthew. Well, you know, we've run out of time. Ted Pike, you've done a great job. We need to get back on. This is such a big issue. I had so much to ask you, and I probably should have shut my mouth more and let you talk. But I want to thank you so much for being on our program today.
0: Thank you so much, Tex.
1: And I want to, Ted, you know, I want to tell people again that they can go to your website, truthtellers.org, and read that entire article that you wrote, refuting World Net Daily. And I want to just say that if we had an award today, I'd probably have two people nominated. One would be Ted Pike, and one would be Helen Thomas. Thank you, my friend, for being on Power Prophecy. This is Tex Mars. Been great to be with you, friends. My prayer is you'll tune in each week at the same time on Worldwide Christian Radio or PowerOfProphecy.com or the American Voice Network. 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

0: The following program on Conspiracy Radio contains content that some listeners may find disturbing, graphic, or deeply unsettling. Listener discretion is strongly advised. If children are present, we strongly encourage you to have them leave the room before the program begins.
1: No family trees, great American, Vietnam veteran, you name it. Former State Senator John DeCamp. And the story he's about to tell is documented. I suggest everyone get the Franklin cover up. Really understand the level of evil we're dealing with. And he's got a very, very busy and successful law practice. We appreciate him taking time out to join us today. Mr. DeCamp, good to hear from you today.
2: Yes, sir. Kind of a surprise visit here. You called to hear what first of the week, and one dad talked to me, so I said, why not?
1: Well, it's because Bohemian Grove is back in the news, headlines out in California.
2: Was that right? Tell me more.
1: Well, it's just, I got video out of there of somebody begging for their life and getting burned on a fire.
2: Understand you have a video that's been going out. I don't have a copy.
1: I need to get you a copy.
2: You need to send me one.
1: Yeah, I think last week I talked about it 8 months ago, and I said I would. I'm just so busy, just like you are.
2: I know what you mean.
1: But anyways, I'm getting attacked from the New York Times to you name it. They're saying, well, Jones says they're sacrificing people in there, and all it shows is a mock human sacrifice. The paper even says that. Well, all I ever said is somebody begged for their life and they burned them. I was hiding in the woods 150 yards away, and they admit I went in and got the video. But I never said they were sacrificing anybody. I know in one of your later editions of the book, you actually have some quotes in there. You didn't put in the first edition that you'd had back when you were investigating for the Senate in there about, the owl and the grove and all this. But before we get into all that, Senator DeCamp,
2: yes.
1: Tell us about John DeCamp. Tell us how you got into this. You know, you didn't get into this to, find all these stars. You were basically there to go disprove it for the Senate, right?
2: I was, I had just gotten out of the Senate a year or so before, and when this started breaking, let me give the story real quick. In North Omaha, Nebraska, there was a credit union, Federal Credit Union, and it was run by a man named Larry King. Larry King, some of you may remember, and I'm sure you'll hear about him again, not the Larry King on TV, but another one. He was officially listed in old New York Times, since you mentioned them, and a number of other state and national, mostly national publications. He was officially listed as the, quote, fastest rising black star in the Republican Party. Some of you who may be listening may have attended the 1984 or 1988 Republican National Conventions, one in Texas. I remember I was there, and I was there at the one in New Orleans then.
1: Yeah, you're a Republican. Get that out there.
2: Oh, yeah, I guess.
1: I'm the same way.
2: These days, it's kind of like... But anyway... Larry opened both of those national conventions, as some of you may remember. In fact, when they refer back in old footage, they'll always show the convention being open. Larry opened both of them by singing the national anthem. He's a great singer, a great whatever you call it, baritone or alto or whatever those strange things are.
1: Vocalist.
2: Anyway. Huh?
1: Vocalist.
2: Oh, yeah, I knew it was one of those. Anyway, Larry is the man that's singing there and opening the convention. And on election day, 1988, when George Bush was elected, November, the feds raided his little credit union there in North Omaha. It was supposed to be serving the minority community, particularly the black community there. And they shut her down. Then there was a lot of missing money. And stories started floating out as always happens when some incident like that occurs, and some of the stories involved, well, there's missing money and it was used for this and that. But some of the stories were even strange. They were coming from kids all over young kids, 16, 14, 13, kids telling about how they had been on Larry's private jet to this party or that party, or they had been at the Republican National Convention here, or they'd been at this political event in Washington. And the stories had to do with they were there and were used as drug couriers. You know, a 13, 14-year-old kid back then going to the airport could get through without anybody asking twice about anything. They'd pack them full of cocaine or whatever on little packs they'd carry on their body between their legs, et cetera, et cetera, young boys, young girls. And the kids also were telling these stranger tales that seemed bizarre at the time, that they had sex or were involved in sex with this or that famous politician or...

0: talk to me, I could show you that these aren't just fake tales.
1: Now, later you took his diary that went back like 5 years and had ink experts, forensic experts, look at it. He'd written all this stuff down.
0: Yeah, that was the strange thing about this kid. I wish I had been able to do that throughout life. But anyway, apparently he was a little boy. He was about 18 at the time I met him in jail there, 17, 18. As a young kid, his uncle or grandfather or somebody had taught him religiously to keep a diary, you know, where you marked things down every day. Well, he did it, and he did it in detail. And so when I went and visited with him, and he told me these strange tales, and then you had the head of psychiatry from one of the major medical institutions in the state, Creighton University, say, hey, this kid, he ain't crazy. He's a multiple personality, and he's probably telling the truth because multiples don't need a lie. They just switch personalities. Anyway, so to make a long, long, bizarre story short, I found out that he was in jail because he had been one of those intimately involved in all this, and he had to be shut up real quick. I'm making that as a conclusion now. At the time, I didn't realize that, and so they locked him up, charged him with touching another boy on the outside of his pants, a cousin or something, and blah, blah.
1: Senator, talk right into your telephone for me.
0: Okay, anyway, so they have him there, and I finally agreed I would represent him, and that led to a long, long tale that it got me deeply involved in researching, investigating the whole collapse of that credit union and the personalities involved. Ultimately, on the advice of my best friend, closest friend, godfather, whatever, eventually writing a book because he told me that's what I should probably do to protect myself. And that man was a man named Bill Colby, and about the time that I started writing the next book, Bill, as you know, was head of the CIA and ended up floating dead in a pond somewhere, but I won't get into that right now. But anyway, so I wrote the book, and as I got at the very beginning of this story and working on it, one of the things that I did do was, as you say, obtain the diaries of this young boy to see just what he did say, and then I had them checked.
1: And it wasn't just that. I mean, they grabbed
0: forensic
1: a bunch of
0: experts, and the forensics were because somebody said, well, he could have made this all up later, you know. He could have made this up later. So I wanted to make sure that wasn't done, and so we had forensics examined and said, well, this ink was done at a certain time. This could only have been done, and on and on and on. Anyway, get to the heart of the discussion.
1: Well, one more point, John Acamp, because, you know, I've actually seen the Discovery Channel documentary that never aired, and we actually played it here locally in Austin.
0: I was sent
1: a copy of it. They found hundreds of videotapes in King's office. The police saw it, freaked out, and hid it, have never released it. There were all these other children. People actually got convicted of this stuff. I want to make people understand. This is what he said. This all happened,
0: folks. Yeah, this isn't a fantasy. I ended up winning $1 million on behalf of, against awful, awful, awful overwhelming odds, including the Omaha World Herald newspaper that attacked me so viciously because one of the key individuals that I got locked up in prison was their editor, one of their editors, and another individual. But anyway,
1: well, people are going to prison for this, and let's add another caveat.
0: He just got released from prison here about, 8-10 months ago.
1: And you were actually, you know, just out of the Senate, you were hired to go whitewash the operation because, you know, this is ridiculous.
0: That's what I was hired for.
1: Yeah.
0: Yeah. But I did the opposite.
1: Well, I call you an impeccable witness. Go ahead.
0: Anyway, so, I won the $1 million judgment in federal court finally, and it wasn't easy. And I want to talk about that a little because some of the stuff coming out about pedophilia in the church now are things written in my book way back then. But anyway, to get to the heart of the matter that you called about, as I understand it, I took simply the diaries, Paul Benosky, and I printed a good portion of them in my book. And one of the areas described a trip in, I think it was 1984, I could even read part of it here, in fact, in which he was taken to an area around Sacramento and then where they had the great big tall trees and then they went in where there's some owl, big huge carved owl or something. And
1: yeah, when we get back, I want you to read that.
0: Okay.
1: Well, please continue. Go ahead.
0: All right. Anyway, so there was where he claims, and I wasn't there, so I don't know. In fact, closest I've been to Bohemian Grove, he took me out and showed me where it was, and indeed, there is a place there. And I didn't know there was a place called Bohemian Grove. I didn't write Bohemian Grove in the book because I didn't know what it was. I just took his diary. Anyway, and it clearly is where he was taken. And,

0: he was taken out there for a ceremony in which they committed some pretty horrible things on another boy. They had three boys, and they filmed it, and I just took his words and the names he wrote there, and they're right in the book. And by the way, just to answer your next question, yes, I put names in the books, dates, and everything I could, just as they were. Why? Because I figured to blow it out all straight. And I said when a number of threatening calls came after the first edition came out, they said, well, this is the most libelous, slanderous thing we've ever heard. And I said, fine, I think I've done enough to prove it, and I'm satisfied. If somebody feels that way, if I said somebody said these things about me, I'd sue them for libel and slander.
1: Here you are 10 years later, and you're winning lawsuits.
0: Well, there was one libel slander lawsuit as a result of the book, but that was one I filed against some group called Great Atlantic Telecast Company, some TV network on the East Coast, when they had one of the characters of the book, who also happened to be running for president at the time, go around saying, oh, don't believe this, don't believe this, this is a lie, and they supported him, and I said, so I sued him. Well, they ended up paying me off and backing down and reaching a settlement.
1: Stay right there, Senator. This is powerful info. It's all coming up.
2: From his Central Texas Command Center, deep behind enemy lines, the information war continues. And now, back to Alex Jones on the GCN Radio Network.
1: That's right here in Austin, Texas. 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No rights, no nothing. Parents, it's just a total takeover. And the very people doing this here locally are involved in their own forms of wickedness, which is a whole other show. This stuff is prolific. It is a cult of evil, and it's more widespread than you probably can imagine. Senator DeCamp, we were talking during the break, and you made the point about how this is this new world and laugh. What do you mean by this new world?
0: Well, you just talked about some of it. You just talked about some of it about 5-6 years ago on behalf of a family here that was just totally destroyed by both protective services. I filed a class action suit against the entire system, and finally, since I was financing it myself, I just couldn't keep it up, and they had unlimited lawyers on the other side. But I did bring out an awful lot of things that have sure proven up since then, from the way they take kids, the way these your rights as a parent are pretty well destroyed. But I'm not going into that now. We can talk about that another day.
1: Yeah, it's just such a horror.
0: It's just a whole new world we live in from, I guess, what I thought I grew up in here a long, long time ago, admittedly. And I said, well, it sure is a new world order, I think, or something like that. And then I realized it was using a worn-out phrase that I guess some people are really trying to implement. But anyway.
1: Continuing, you actually have the passages in your book out of the diary. And then,
0: well,
1: of course,
0: I have right here the diary. If you want me to read a little, okay? Now, understand that I didn't know that the thing was Bohemian Grove back then, nor did the kid when he was writing it. All he knew was he was taken to this place. Let me just read it. It'll take 3 minutes. Is that okay?
1: Yeah, go ahead.
0: I went in January. Now, this is Benassi, a kid named Paul Benassi writing this, and this is directly word for word from his diary. I went in January of 84 on every trip. I was paid by men King knew for sex. In the summer of 84, sometime, I went to Dallas, Texas, and had sex with several men King knew in a hotel. I flew on YNR Airlines. By the way, that's a private airline, or just private charter deal. And CAM Airlines, another private charter deal, normally for King. I never had much personally to do with King, only went where he told me to go. In or on July 26th, I went to Sacramento, California. King flew me out on a private plane from Epley Airfield in Omaha to Denver, where we picked up Nicholas, a boy who was about 12 or 13. Then we flew to Vegas, to a desert strip, and drove into Las Vegas into some ranch and got something. Then flew on to Sacramento. We were picked up by a white limo and taken to a hotel. I don't remember the name of it. We, meaning Nicholas and I, were driven to an area that had big, big trees. It took about an hour to get there. There was a cage with a boy in it who was not wearing anything. Nicholas and I were given these Tarzan things to put around us and stuff like that. They told me to, I won't use the word, blank the boy and stuff. In other words, have sex with him. At first I said no, and they held a gun to my genitals, I'll use the word, and said do it or else lose them or something like that. I began doing it to the boy and stuff. And Nicholas had anal sex and stuff with him. We were told to blank him and stuff and beat on him. I didn't try to hurt him. We were told to put our blanks in his mouth and stuff and sit on the boy's blank and stuff, and they filmed it. We did this stuff to the boy for about 30 minutes or an hour when a man came in and kicked us and stuff in the genitals and picked us up and threw us. He grabbed the boy and started blanking him and stuff. The man was about, I'm not sure how to say it. The man was about so many inches long, and the boy screamed and stuff, and the man was forcing his blank into the boy all the way. The boy was bleeding from his rectum, and the men tossed me and him and stuff and put the boy right next to me and grabbed a gun and blew the boy's head off. The boy's blood was all over me, and I started yelling and crying. The men grabbed Nicholas and I and forced us to lie down. They put the boy on top of Nicholas, who was crying, and they were putting Nicholas' hands on the boy's blank. They put the boy on top of me and did the same thing. They then forced me to blank the dead boy. It's pretty crude. They put a gun to our heads to make us do it. His blood was all over us. They made us kiss the boy's lips and anyway, do other things. Then they made me do something I don't even want to even write, so I won't. After that, the men grabbed Nicholas and drug him off, screaming. They put me up against a tree and put a gun to my head but fired into the air. I heard another shot from somewhere and then saw the man who killed the boy drag him like a toy. Everything, including when the men put the boy in a trunk, was filmed. The men took me with them, and we went up in a plane. I saw the bag the boy was in. We went over a very thick brush area with a clearing in it. Over the clearing, they dropped the boy. One said the men with the hoods would take care of the body for them. I didn't see Nicholas until that night at the hotel. He and I hugged and held each other for a long while. About 2 hours later, the men or Larry King came in and told us to go take a shower since we had only been hosed off at some guy's house. We took a shower together and then were told to put on the Tarzan things. After we were cleaned up and dressed in these things, we were told to put on short socks and a shirt and shoes and driven to a house where the men were at with some others. They had the film and they played it. As the men watched, they passed Nicholas and I around as if we were toys. And
1: stay right there. This is the New World Order. What do they want to do to your... We're talking to former state senator John DeCamp, and then a year out of office, he was hired by the Senate to go whitewash this big story to cover up the Republican Party. Of course, none of them really believed it who weren't involved. It was too ridiculous sounding, too horrible. But you read the history books, elites have done this type of stuff throughout history. For some reason, it's just they become completely controlled by Satan. Bottom line, folks, and, you know, I've read the book, I've seen the documents, I've seen the news articles, I've researched it all, it's true. People went to prison, ladies and gentlemen. John DeCamp, I don't know if you want to read any more, and I know you're cutting out a lot of the names of some of these people, and some of the well-known, you know, movie producers and people that were there, and some of the other world leaders. I want to go back into the investigation. That's one of the clearest pieces of evidence, how they tried to stop it. One of the investigators was obviously killed. I think that's a good place to continue.
0: Yeah, that's when I brought Colby in. Am I on now?
1: Yes, you are, sir. Okay. Speak up.
0: Phil Colby was, as I say, a very close friend. When the head of the investigation, the one the Senate had hired to do the investigation, called from Chicago, he had gone there on a tip to pick up a bunch of material that would... he thought validate some things. And the
1: in fact, he called and said, I've got him.
0: He called from Chicago to the head of the Senate Investigating Committee, Senator Lawrence Schmidt. He said, I've got him. We've got him by the blank, blank. Anyway, tomorrow, set up a hearing. I'll be there to testify at 8 o'clock. And he was in Chicago. He had his private plane there. He was a very, very careful, meticulous pilot. And he had gone there ostensibly take his son to the baseball game, which he did do, and then he picked up this material, and he took off, and his plane came apart, spread over whatever just outside Chicago. What's the name of that place? I can't even remember now. Just some town outside Chicago. The remarkable coincidental thing was one of the central characters of the book, a man named Robert Wadman, who had been the police chief of Omaha at the time of these events that are written about in the book, had become the new police chief in this other town. Not suggesting anything, just saying it's some of the most remarkable coincidence in the world. And since that time, I've learned from the sheriff's office, who was first on the scene, it took them years to come forward, how they had the FBI swoop in, or federal officials, they claimed, and took all the stuff and told that he had seized, you know, pictures and stuff that they found laying around it, and told the a sheriff's deputy who was there. You've not been here. You've not seen anything. If you talked, you're in trouble, blah, blah, compromising federal investigations, this and that. Anyway, Gary Caradore and his son were both killed in that accident, and, of course, he didn't testify. And it was only years later when I was still trying to pursue it in the federal court on a trial to prove some things that I learned through a pure fluke of fate again, and it's been that way all along. Some little strange thing happens that keeps proving once again when they want to say this didn't happen or this couldn't have happened or whatever. Some new little thing comes forward that proves it. And in this case, it was a call from a police.
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0: The detective.

History repeats and it rhymes. We are repeating history right now. We're in the midst of a new world war, though it's undeclared. Thank you for joining us on this live Tuesday global transmission. I am your embattled host, Alex Jones, coming to you from the Alex Jones Network studios in Austin, Texas. All right. I mean, every news day is ultra massive, as you know, but this one particularly has my head basically spinning. I am godsmacked right now. There's so much good happening, bad happening, crazy happening. They're definitely trying to roll out an Ebola pandemic hysteria, but it's not working. I've confirmed that Trump did just explode yesterday on Netanyahu, tell him you're effing crazy. The whole world's turning against Israel because of you. You're slaughtering all these civilians. You'd be in effing jail, prison wasn't for me. What's really all behind that? Folks have to understand, I know most of you do, that I have sources inside the White House, inside the Pentagon, everywhere. So we have a giant show. And I am reached out to and also reach out and confirm these things. Trump did say this to Netanyahu yesterday. And you notice that's not been denied by Israel or by their spokesperson, Mark Levin. He's saying arrest, you know, put in prison, whoever did it. It was Trump gave it to Axios. Now, you can say, oh, well, you know, it's theater. Trump wants to act like he's the good cop. Of course. But the point is that that means he's moving away from continuing the war. We're trying to put pressure on it to stop. And I reported on this yesterday. I saw like half the comments on X, millions of views on my videos. I shot yesterday afternoon just talking about it, going, oh, why are you giving Trump a facelift? That's nothing to do with Trump getting a facelift. It has to do with getting this damn war shut down. And the fact that Israel started it to drag us into it. That won't take any blame away from Trump being wrong on this, okay? This isn't about him. It's about the civilians being killed. It's about the world economy. We have Tina Peters out of prison. First interview there. We have Trump names Bill Pulte, housing regulator turned MAGA enforcer, as intelligence chief from all the insiders I know, including Ed Martin, who I've known 25, 26 years, is the real deal. They have wanted him the whole time for one of those top positions. This is a big deal. It's a good thing. I just call balls and strikes here. Gabbard, excellent. She got out of there. This is another excellent replacement. This is very heartening. Woo! Russia is launching.

0: even bigger attacks than last week against Kiev with missiles and bombs and drones. And we'll be getting to all that. And tying this into Israel, all of these mainline hosts who basically go with whatever is most popular, that stick their finger up in the wind, are totally turning against Israel and saying Israel's the main evil in the world. What should that be telling Israel about its propaganda and its actions and how it's backfiring? A lot of people go, good, then you know, thank God Israel's the bad. So have you thought of the next order of events when the entire power axis of Jews then get behind this as they think Israel's about to go down, and then the conflict that comes out of that with the nuclear power? I mean, I'm trying to stop all these wars with Russia and Iran and China and Israel, and it's just getting crazier and crazier by the minute. And then all hell's broken loose in the UK. This is one hell of a transmission. Stay with us.
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Tuesday Live. Trump says the whole world is turned against Israel because of Netanyahu's action. Tune in now and learn why 47 told Israel's prime minister, "You're effing crazy." Plus, UK explodes as public learns that massive Islamic rape gangs were protected. This is in major testimony in Parliament. And these are all documented cases they're bringing up of hardcore satanic torture. Buildings full of little girls in dog cages, mass rape, murder, chopping their bodies up and feeding them to people at kebab shops. All confirmed. Hundreds of thousands of girls raped that we know of, thousands murdered, the government and police protecting them, the Muslims providing slave brothels of children as young as 5 years old, up to about the average age of 12, almost all the major orphanages running

0: child sex slavery dungeons with the Muslims. Any good police officers that would expose it would be fired or murdered. It's all coming out. And Keir Starmer was the head magistrate over the CPS, Child Protective Services, for 15 years. Before that, he was the deputy magistrate and protected the industrial-level mass murder, Satanism, pedophile cult. The same stuff you see in the Epstein files. Murdering, raping, brutalizing, nailing little girls' tongues to boards, having pit bulls rape them in dungeons. And now it's all in front of Parliament. And I'm watching this testimony last night, you know, gone on during the day yesterday, and I watched like 2 hours of it, and I was tired yesterday. But I got in bed, I had my iPad, and was researching, ooh, I'm going to watch this. And I watched hours of it, and I went to bed at like 1 o'clock, and I was so upset I woke up at 4, so I've had 3 hours sleep. So massive research has gone into all this, and then you've got the UK really waking up, because it's their George Floyd moment. It wasn't a crackhead on enough fentanyl to kill 3 people in their own corner report. No, it was a young man with no criminal record, upstanding, and this Sikh wannabe thuggy, where the term thug comes from, it's a death cult, they actually kill people in a satanic ritual. Oh, as usual. Look it up. Look up the thuggy and their dark rituals of killing people and draining their blood. He stabbed him, and they come. He's bleeding out, and he says, that man is a racist. So they handcuff him. He begs. He dies. The police just sit back and laugh. Now the killer's been convicted, life in prison, 24 years. He'll have to serve at least. We have the body cam footage just released. And it's really captured the public's attention about how, whether you're anywhere in the West, it is open war on white people, all run by the exact same system and by design. And more than 15 ethnic groups from Africa, Asia, the Middle East, you name it, are allowed to carry swords and daggers, saying it's part of their religion. But even chefs in the UK have to get a license to have a butcher knife. So if you're white, you can't have knives. But if you're a Muslim or one of these other groups, you're allowed to march around with your swords in public and threaten people. And if the Muslims see you walking your dog, they'll stab you. And they usually don't even get in trouble, even if they murder you. Their favorite thing is to stab babies in baby carriages. We have like 10 new accounts, videos this week in Europe and the UK. I mean, it is absolute mass slaughter and death. And it's all planned out, all with precision, all totally protected. You cannot make up the magnitude of this. So we have all of that. And we have updates on Section 224 of the Defense Authorization Act, which literally turns complete control of all major U.S. intelligence agencies, all major DARPA, MIT research systems, all secret weapon systems, all satellite systems to be lifetime integrated into Israel. And the amounts of money Israel's given to be secret under national security. So you don't like aid to Israel? How about Israel just merges with the United States? We've got updates on that. We have another visit by Viktor Boot, big Russian insider on all these developments. We have Peter Tichtin joining us, big Trump lawyer and confidant, who spearheaded getting Tina Peters out of prison. She got out yesterday. He'll be joining us, and we'll also then take phone calls for the entire fourth hour on this live Tuesday, June transmission. Again, it is Tuesday, June 2nd, 2026. And there's so much more I haven't gotten to that we'll be obviously breaking down, but I just wanted to throw out some of the news and some of the information that we're going to be laying out for you here today. Don't forget, you found the new operation. You found the Alex Jones Network. But a lot of people are confused, and you're the emissary of the truth. You're the Paul Revere. Hit your email list. Hit your text message list. Tell your crew. Tell your neighbors. Tell your coworkers. Tell your church. Hey, the forbidden guy, Alex Jones, he never missed a beat. He's been on air for the month they shut down InfoWars at alexjoneslive.com. You'll find the verboten information, the forbidden information, with the free audio and video feeds and all the articles and the special reports and our same great reporters and crew, from John Bound to Rob Dude to Darren McBreen to Harrison Smith, the list goes on and on. with the contributing work of Brown Morello and so many others at alexjoneslive.com. 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That's the new official Rumble. Over 700,000 followers in the last two, 3 weeks and growing. I haven't checked the latest number, but everything's updated there. The live feeds, the articles, the clips, everything right there as well. And on X at Real Alex Jones and at AJN Live. On X, be sure and share that as well. It does everything. It doesn't help. It's everything. We've got the intel. We've got the guests. We've got the research. We got the great calls. We got this family. We're just a focal point of the liberty movement worldwide, not just here in America. But we're all fish in this big ocean. But all of us spreading the word and speaking out creates the water itself. We're a fish out of water. You're a fish out of water. Without the word of mouth of people power, you're the wind in all of our sails collectively. Remember that. Let it burn into your brain. And share those links like your future depends on it, because it does. AlexJonesLive.com. 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And promote those local AM and FM affiliates. They are so awesome. Thank them. Thank you. Okay. Axios, that is Trump's favorite place to leak information. And I'm told it was Trump's. Had a transcript made of the call and gave it to Axios of the sections he wanted. And you notice Netanyahu hasn't denied it. You notice Mark Levin said, whoever leaked that needs to be arrested. This is what Trump told him. Now you could say, well, he did that for face saving here. He did that for good cop, bad cop. Obviously. But Trump more and more is getting ready to throw Netanyahu under the bus, meaning he's about to end the war and blame the failure of it on Netanyahu, who did cook it up, lobby it in Congress, lobby it with Trump, and start it. But Trump's still to blame. But this isn't about who's to blame. It's about ending the war. Then we can deal with who's to blame. And I say that because I shot two reports last night about this and got flooded with comments. I don't mind being criticized, but I mind you being wrong. Those people, what are you doing sucking Trump's wiener? What are you doing, brown nosing Trump? Go read the comments. Thousands of them, millions of views on the videos. Yeah, it's over. No, the war is going to continue. This is all bull. Why are you saying Trump now is mad at Netanyahu? He's a puppet of Netanyahu. Well, wouldn't you like him to stop being a puppet of Netanyahu? My reports were about the NDAA, the National Defense Authorization Act, that literally in Section 224 has Israel become a takeover system of our military and intelligence systems. And so, yeah, we know Israel to a great extent controls our foreign and domestic policies, trying to exert more control, so we're spotlighting it. And when Trump starts moving in the right direction, we jump on that to then exert our will as the American people, as constituents. So, again, this isn't about, oh, this makes Trump look good. He's bashing Netanyahu, because Netanyahu's the most unpopular man in the world in all the major polls. What are you doing carrying water for Trump? That's mental illness. We want the strait open. We want the war done. We want the inflation back under control. We want the recovery to work. We want the civilians to stop dying. That's what this is all about. That we elected Trump to stop all these wars. He said he'd end the war in Ukraine in a day. He could if he turns off the intelligence and the money, but he hasn't. Doesn't mean we don't keep pushing Trump to end this damn potentially world-ending war. So I will continue to push for the end of the Iran war. I will continue to push for the end of the Ukraine war. I will continue to push to secure the border and to get people in there that'll do their job. And I will have the former head of the Border Patrol on, Bovino, a week and a half ago, exposing that there's a bunch of sellouts are in there and they brought in a bunch of Democrat NGO people. And I said, this is terrible. Another betrayal of Trump. Does he know about it? I don't know, but we're exposing it. We're watchmen on the wall. I'm going to report to you what's going on. This is about Trump and his relationship with Netanyahu and the neocons and how he got on board with Midnight Hammer saying this will get rid of the uranium, and I said it's a setup, camel's nose is the tip flap, this is to bring it to full war. That happened. I said the Moolahs won't fall, the strait will be closed, it will derail the economic recovery, and we'll go into the Great Reset that we've been positioned for. This is a big deal. And who was right 94 days ago? We were. Because this has been well studied. And so the fact that Trump, and it's Trump, would leak to Axios, his favorite place to leak other than Fox, the transcript of what he said to Netanyahu shows that he understands how unpopular this war is, how the Republicans are going to lose the midterm, and obviously he's doing it to be a good cop. Great. But he's paving the way to throw Netanyahu overboard. And that's great. Because then we could end this war, and then we could put pressure on the Israel lobby that's literally trying to take over our entire military-industrial complex right now. So that's what this is about. This isn't about cults of personality. It's not about, well, if Trump starts doing the right thing, you know, that means you're kissing his ass and you report it. What the hell does that mean? We want to end the war. We want to stop this. That is what this issue is about. And then I saw the neocons and you know, white pillar Q-tard types going, oh, you know, we won the war. Be quiet. This Axios thing is fake, meant to embarrass Trump. It's not real. Oh, have you seen Trump on Truth Social saying Axios are liars? That didn't happen in the conversation? No. Now, let me explain something to you. This conversation that you heard yesterday, I was told word for word by two people that were in the room before Midnight Hammer last year that Trump basically said those exact things. And I told you back then he said them. And I said, this is great. We narrowly avoided this. And all the neocons that came after Tucker Carlson and behind the scenes Joe Kent and Tulsi Gabbard and others. But Tucker used to basically live up there half the time. He was in the cabinet meetings, the closed door ones. Trump wanted him as an advisor. Obviously, Tucker told me a lot of this. I got other sources as well. You can put two and two together who comes on the show and the other shows and comes on with my son and all the rest of it. The point is, we're getting this from directly inside there. Like when I told you Cash Patel said, I order no intelligence agency investigating foreign involvement in Charlie Kirk's murder. We broke that. It came out later. That was real. Of course it was. So let's get it straight. Trump did tell Netanyahu, you're effing crazy. He did say you keep killing whole buildings of civilians to get one Hezbollah Hamas fighter. He did say you'd be an effing prison if it wasn't for me. He did say the whole world's turning against Israel because of your bad attitude and your ingratitude. And every time Trump tries to get a peace deal, which he does want, Netanyahu, you know, Trump's all about getting peace deals and all the rest of it. Netanyahu launches bigger attacks in Lebanon and other areas to drag us back in. And I know the thinking of Trump because I've talked to a whole bunch of people that have had long conversations with the president on these very subjects. So he is open to being getting back on track. Doesn't mean we forgive him. Doesn't mean that he's a lame duck. He'll be gone soon anyways. It's about what? Not about Trump. About getting him to do the right thing to end these potentially planet-ending wars that are certainly screwing the economy and killing a lot of innocent civilians. Right? That's the goal. That's the goal here. But the Democrats and their operatives want Trump to continue to screw up because they know it's political suicide for the Republicans. An explosive report from Axios yesterday said Trump unloaded on Netanyahu over the phone. You're effing crazy. You'd be in prison if it wasn't for me. I'm saving your ass. Everybody hates you. Everybody hates Israel because of this. And he goes on. Now, here's an AI version. Again, we're not saying this is real, but this is, you know, just an AI rendition of some of what Trump said to Netanyahu.
1: You are f***ing crazy. You'd be in prison if it weren't for me. I'm saving your ass. Everybody hates you now. Everybody hates Israel because of this.
0: And if you want to know how unpopular Israel is now, here's a short clip of Sean Ryan with Megyn Kelly. And you know, Sean Ryan's an interesting guy and has a lot of interesting guests on him. I'm not putting him down, but he's not like Mr. Avant-garde, hardcore, anti-globalist in the past. But now because it's so mainstream, it's so safe to do, and everybody's doing it, Megyn Kelly says, what's core MAGA now? Sean Ryan, I have no idea. Pedophiles supporting Israel lobby. So when big mainline shows are saying what's left in MAGA is the Israeli operatives and the Epstein class, what did I say back when Elon left? And I was like, you watch it. Everybody wanted to choose a side. Are you with Elon or are you with Trump? And I said, well, I'm with Elon because I respect him and I respect Doge and what they really did. And I'm really concerned Trump's been signed on by his buddies who he's protecting. This will end up destroying him. And that was an obvious thing. And people said, oh, you're a traitor. You're off the Trump train. Don't say that. Screw Elon. Well, where are we now? Trump went from 56 approval rating to 30% now. We're going to lose the midterms. All the numbers are in currently. The economy's in shambles. The war was a lie, a fraud designed to fail. Here we are. I was trying to save the country and stop the wars. I was trying to be moral. And now Israel's leadership's arrogance and their public statements on TV, his cabinet about we're going to murder everybody, we control America, ha, ha, ha, we're not going to let a peace deal happen, we're going to take over the Pentagon, we're going to primary Thomas Massie and you know, Marjorie Taylor Greene and everybody else. Now the world's already in the fourth turning, a giant awakening. And it should be to AI and Satan and the New World Order and open borders and communist China and the globalists, and the transhumanists and the depopulation cult and Bill Gates and Israel's corruption and the EU's corruption, the UK pedophile rings. But instead, it's all Israel. That's the thing. That's the hot thing. That's all people are learning about. It's all they're knowing about. And how's Israel respond? What did I say? They would double down when this happened, and now they're trying to, with all their pressure and all their people, take over the government, to have an actual coup over the Pentagon, in the legislation, going for broke. And I'm like, we got to raise the alarm because now Israel's gone into every stereotype of wanting world domination. Israel starts bragging. We're the world superpower. We control America. We're taking over. That's what Israel's doing under all this pressure, is circling the wagons and going, let's go. So now we're going to get a big old dose of chutzpah. And I ask all these people that are just pure anti-Israel, it's their religion, it's all they know. Hey, what about China? What about the EU? What about the globalist death cult? What about, oh, that doesn't exist. All I know about is Israel. Why are you covering up for Israel? They don't know that when you're out swimming around in the ocean, a tiger shark could eat you or a great white. I'm like, oh, look, there's a tiger shark. Those eat more people than great whites. Why are you covering up for the great whites? It's like a water moccasin can bite you and so can a rattlesnake. So it's like they just don't understand any of this. And my point is I knew what the Jewish mafia that controls the Jews through fear and control and made deals with Hitler to make him go to Palestine so they can steal the Jews' money. And it's all so sick. That's all declassified. George Soros was Jewish, helping round up Jews, you know, all that. Madeleine Albright's dad was one of the head guys. I understand the true sickness of the Zionists and how they hired all these top Nazis to help set up Mossad and run everything when Israel got founded in 47. And I understand that they want the persecution. They want this big conflict, and they believe they're going to come out on top and play the victim, and it'll all be World War II archetypes 2.0. And so I said, oh, all you anti-Israel folks are going to make it all about that, and the Israel controllers, they know that. And they've got it all planned with false flags, nuclear false flags, blowing up synagogues to blame everybody, and all sorts of other nasties. They wouldn't be doing this with so much confidence if they didn't think they had a plan to win. And I said, you want to avoid this, folks. The only way to win this game is not to play, like war games. Same thing with Iran. It's all been war games. 90%+ chance the missiles wouldn't fall for over a year. 100% chance they'd close the strait strategically, Pentagon told Trump. I said, it's a trap. Israel's committing you to full war because they know that they pissed the whole world off and now they want.
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0: Have the world hate us as well and suck us in. This, and then domestically, Israel would make a run at full control of the legislative, the executive they pretty much have, and now the entire intelligence agency Pentagon system. And now Israel's totally committed to a full takeover of the U.S., and they got all these nuclear weapons and all the rest of it. And I was just like, just politically expose it. Don't get into the dogfight here with them and unify everybody about anti-war and prosperity and freedom. But instead, this all happened. Trump saw the left attacking Israel and doing all that stuff allied with the Muslims. He said, well, I'm not with them. I'm pro-Israel. And so now he fully committed to that and said, my spirit animal is Mark Levin. Do what he says, and all his original MAGA are bad. That blew up his base under him. Now he realizes he's totally screwed and set up. And that's where we are. Don't go to war with China unless you have to. Russia unless you have to. Iran unless you have to. And now we're in a internal war with the Israel lobby going for broke, purposely positioning itself for a fight for its life. Rolling the dice. Chutzpah, take it to the next level.
3: If you think what we do here is valuable, giving the voice to the voiceless, supporting stories and telling narratives that are ignored or downplayed by mainstream outlets, I hope you support us because we cannot do this without you. We do not have billionaires with bottomless pockets, you know, keeping us afloat. We depend entirely on you, which is a good thing. I'm not complaining about that. It keeps us sharp. And it really does. I honestly, it's pressure every single show. The idea of phoning it in, the idea of, well, we'll just, you know, do whatever. It never even enters into the mind. It feels like every time we go live, every time I see that, you know, number countdown to 11 a.m. Central, or I'm doing War Room 3 p.m. Central, it's like, we gotta bring it. We gotta deliver to you what you expect of us. Because we know that you're not just supporting us out of the kindness of your hearts because you think we're great guys. You expect something of us. You expect us to bring you the information that you need to know. You expect us to be delivering a high energy program. We understand that we don't deserve your support without providing something in return, and we bring that same philosophy to the products. And we don't expect you to buy a product just because you like us. You buy the product because they're fantastic products and because they actually work, because we want you coming back again and again. Just like if you tune in and watch a show randomly, if it's the first time you've ever watched us, I hope that every single show is the type of show that would bring people back for more. That, you know, if it just happens to be it's your first time tuning in and we're just slacking off and not putting on a good show, then, you know, why would you ever come back? It's the same idea with the supplements. If you buy a supplement, it may be the first time you've ever bought it. We can't have one bad supplement and a bunch of other good ones. They all have to be perfect, just like all of our stories have to be perfect. Because not only do we know that we have a discriminating audience, that our working people, working class, who, when they buy something from us, we know that it's a sacrifice for them. It can be. It's not really, because you're getting a fantastic product. So really, it's just purchasing a product. It's not really that sacrificial, but you can spend your product, you can spend your money elsewhere. We understand that. We want to be worthy of it. We want you coming back for more. And we don't cut corners, because that is a path to total destruction. But it's a good thing. It's a good thing to have this type of pressure. And maybe that's just me. Maybe that's just my personality defect. But I think it's sort of a human thing that, like, you know, if you're just going to get paid anyway, why should you work all that hard? If it doesn't really matter what the outcome is, why should you put in the extra effort? I kind of like having the pressure. You know, I don't know how good I would be at putting a show on every day if I didn't know it started at 11 a.m. exactly, and that it was programmed to start without me if I wasn't here. And I got to be here to do it. It's like, I need that pressure. Some of us need that pressure. It'd be easy to just be lazy if we didn't have that pressure. So the pressure is a good thing. We put it on ourselves, and we hope that we live up to your expectation. This week is the final week to be entered to win both the custom H1 Hummer and the 2026 Dodge Charger. 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For every dollar you spend, you get 100 times entries.
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0: want your children to listen. Whisper and make them think you don't want them to hear you. Give me the Streisand effect. I welcome the persecution. I revel in my suffering. Because it is the proof of the victory. Because I don't mind the pain. Till you're bleeding. All right, let me get back to this. Israel sees the power vacuum of the different global power structures. They say this on Israeli TV. They play the clips constantly. Have new ones today. All this provocative stuff. We run everything. We're the bosses. We're censoring you. We'll arrest anybody who doesn't do what we say. And the very same globalists funding and running all that are funding all the Muslims and the left and Soros and all the kill the Jew stuff to create this clash of civilizations. And so we're being committed into this as the underlying culture war in all the countries while the big kinetic and economic wars happen geopolitically. And so as a bellwether, when you see Sean Ryan going into an Israeli coup over America and pedophile rings running it all, and that's just indicative. I see it everywhere. To the point of, if I talk about China or NATO or all these other serious threats and predatory power groups, I get excoriated by people that have very limited political knowledge, but they've learned about Israel power that we've exposed forever. And they only want to talk about that. Whereas you have to have all the pieces to get this. And I'm reaching out, and they had all the former intelligence chiefs in Israel and most of their former generals come out a year ago and 6 months ago before this and talk to Tucker, like 30-plus of them a couple months ago, and say, this is insane in the war now. Netanyahu's psychotic. He's doing this to stay out of prison. It's a clash of civilizations. It'll end up destroying Israel in the end. Yeah, no kidding. And again, a lot of idiots go, good, the mountain's the sea. Have you war-gamed that? Israel will take us all with them. And you heard Victor Boot last week. He said, hey, everybody wants to gang up on Russia, have a nuclear war. We'll end up 0-0, but we'll take you with us. If you want to bang heads with me, we'll show you what it's like. If you want to find hell with me, you came to the right place. And that's where all this leads. That's where all this goes. Global depression, bare minimum. The UN will release new viruses, lockdowns. That was their A plan. War's their B plan. I'm looking at the 35,000-foot view at all this, folks. We need to derail all this crap. Russia a week ago launched the biggest attacks in 4.5 years. They just did bigger ones last night. They told a week ago, or 8 days ago, they told all the U.S. diplomats and people, they said, get out of Ukraine, get out of Kyiv, get out of Kyiv right now. You don't think Boot, regional leader, hooked in buddies with Putin? You don't think he didn't tell you something 4 months ago when he said, coming up the next 3-4 months, if a deal isn't made, we're not letting NATO resupply and roll out this robot army. He said it then. Now they announced it over the weekend. Thousands of little robot tanks and all the rest of the stuff's being now deployed. He said, we're going to go ahead and just go in and take the whole thing. And if NATO wants to come in officially against us, it's nuclear war, bitch. And we're going to nuke London first. Now, he said that 4 months ago as a message. The Russian Foreign Ministry and Defense Ministry all said that 8 days ago. It, word for word, what Victor Boot told you here. Kind of important, huh? Kind of a big deal. He's coming up in 20 minutes. So I want to shift gears into the big awakening happening in the UK and the horrors of this. But it's important to understand the asymmetrical warfare of the left, the globals carry out. Why they want to bring down Western civilization because it's incompatible with their overall world government plan, transhumanism. But let's go ahead and go to the Sean Ryan clip. It's short. Here it is.
1: There is, you know, what's core MAGA now?
2: I have no idea.
1: I think I know. Trump has said from the beginning.
2: Pedophile supporting Israeli lobby? I have no idea.
1: Need a different acronym. But Trump has said from the beginning that he defines what MAGA is. MAGA is what I say it is, he has said. And he's not wrong. It's his moniker. It's his campaign slogan. And all along, he's defined what is and is not MAGA. And he told me personally, MAGA will feel the way I want them to feel. I'll tell them how to feel about this, that, or the other thing. And they will. And he has been totally right on that. The problem for Trump now is that he has defined MAGA literally to those who agree with Mark Levin. If you don't agree with Mark Levin, you're not MAGA, which means you must be a neocon whose main issue is what's in the best interest of Israel. And that defines MAGA down to nothing. It's a nub. So what's that? It's not large. It's not important. It's not cool. It's not appealing to young people. It has no future. Much like Mark Levin himself, it's old, it's angry, and it's dying. And so those are the people who, like, the die-hard loyalists who will just feel the way Trump wants them to feel are the ones who are harassing you for saying what you think about Thomas Massey. They're entitled to their opinion, but they do not represent the Republican Party. They don't represent the right, and they definitely don't represent the future.
0: The numbers are out again. Levin has the lowest ratings on Fox. Ben Shapiro is in total free fall right now. And that's who Trump hitched himself to. That's why when Trump comes out and leaks it to Axios, what he said, and it's all confirmed, the White House hasn't denied it. Yes, he's doing it to save face, and he's doing it to get ready to admit he was wrong, but blame Netanyahu and pull out. That's the whole goal here. Not facelifting Trump. Oh, look, he's good. He's going to end the war. He admits Netanyahu's bad. Yeah, we all know it's a cheap trick. That don't matter. It's ending the war. But Israel's answer, as I've been telling you for the last year plus, when this war they got became protracted, they would try to control us domestically to control foreign policy and make their move. But it was even more bold than I thought with the new NDAA, the $1 trillion-plus defense budget they're trying to pass right now, with Section 224 to literally put Israel, I read the document on air yesterday, took 30 minutes just to read the subsections, control of everything, DARPA, ARPANET, the satellites, the telemetry, the secret weapons, the unlimited money, all secret to Israel. It's an Israeli marriage into the U.S. deep state and a coup because they always sell our secrets to China. Might as well put a thousand Jonathan Pollards in to run everything. So here's John Bound's short report on this, and then I'm going to shift gears into the big awakening in the U.K.
3: In a bombshell development buried deep in the House Armed Services Committee's draft for the Fiscal Year 2027 National Defense Authorization Act, Section 224 establishes the so-called United States-Israel Defense Technology Cooperation Initiative. It demands the Secretary of Defense appoint a dedicated executive agent to synchronize U.S. and Israeli efforts across artificial intelligence, cyber operations, biotechnology, quantum computing, autonomous systems, directed energy weapons, and missile tech. This isn't a partnership. It's a technocratic fusion with calls for bilateral R&D, co-production of weapons, joint ventures, licensing deals, network integration, and full data fusion. American military secrets could soon flow directly to the IDF. This initiative builds on decades of over $200 billion in U.S. taxpayer

0: $1 trillion been stolen or disappeared starting in the mid-1990s until now. And, of course, they just failed their audit again. In it, and I've got the subsections here, it says that Israel's funding and military operations will just go into the classified divisions of the Pentagon, and then through those mechanisms, you don't even know how much money they're going to get. And they're calling it partnership with Israel on weapons. And so, and security, so, and intelligence. So that's why Netanyahu's like, hey, we want to wean ourselves off of Washington. Oh, Israel's going to get off our tit. Nope, sorry. Israel is going to literally slice us open and crawl inside our belly and just feed inside our stomach itself at point blank range. So Israel's not going to just be hanging off the hind tit now. Israel's going to, like a face sucker, plant an egg in our stomach. And then it just feeds inside our stomach till it grows up to a big enough level, and then boom, boom, boom, punches its way out and comes out and says, here's Johnny.
1: As this technocratic fusion advances, it will further enforce Israel's reach into suppressing American dissent amid a wave of new laws and the outsized role of dual citizens in rewriting the rules of our Constitution, with anti-BDS measures already embedded in numerous state contracts and federal proposals, and broader efforts to equate criticism of Israeli policy with anti-Semitism gaining traction. This deepened military-industrial integration creates powerful new levers. What begins as cooperation risks becoming a framework where questioning Section 224 itself triggers accelerating the criminalization of dissent under the guise of national security. Most of us assumed America First meant no secret mergers, especially mergers undermining the military and the will of we the people. Section 224 must be ripped out of the 2027 NDAA post-haste. John Baum reporting for the Alex Jones Network.
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2: And it's time for humanity to stand up and say, I don't know what's going to happen at the end of this, but you want to fight? 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
0: Let me add some depth to the NDAA Section 224. That's why you tune in. I'm not bragging. It's just, this is what we do. Because everybody else addresses things one-dimensionally, this story, that story, this bill, that bill. Not me. Starting about 5 years ago, 37 states, last time I looked, you can just type in, number of states that have passed laws outlawing boycotting of Israel by municipalities or corporations. And by outlawing it, if case last year, San Marcos was just going to have a simple declaration vote at their city council decrying the killing of civilians in Gaza. It's a big city south of Austin. A big city. I mean, it's a large town. And the governor has a law passed that said, well, okay, you can't have any state money if you do that. And any contractor in the state can't have a state contract if you ever criticize Israel in any way, including any boycott. Yeah. Map shows states where boycotting Israel is illegal. Look at that. Newsweek. It's 30 plus. I went from memory. I think it's like 34, 35. You can count them up. Let's see if I'm right. 1, 2, 3, 4, 5, 6, 7, 8, 9, 10, 11, 12, 30, 40, 50, 60, 70, 80, 19, 21, 22, 23, 24, 25, 26, 27, 28, 30 something. Yeah. So, my point is, I was up till 1 a.m. researching, and then I had nothing but dreams about this for 3 hours. Passed legislation. 30-something states. Executive order. 1, 2, 3, 4, 5, 6. Let me count them all, make sure I'm right. 1, 2, 3, 4, 5, 6, 7, 8, 9, 10, 11, 12, 13, 14, 15, 16, 17, 18, 19, 20, 21, 22, 23, 24, 25, 26, 27, 28, 29, 30, 31, 32, 33. Oh, the memory. Thank you for that, God. So, and you're like, you criticize any Israeli company and you're banned from government contracts and your city gets all of its state funding that they take from you in property tax cut. They've done this around the country to a bunch of towns and cities because Israel is coming in to literally merge with the military-industrial complex

0: and claim that they get joint rights to all the money. But the law says in the new defense authorization that it has to be built here, but owned by the Israelis. And there it is. You boycott that or anything else they don't like. Just like they, Trump has executive orders saying you can't sue data centers. You can't sue big tech. You can't sue AI. It's all about these groups being above the law. I'm sorry. It was worse than I said. See, my memory was 34, 35, 33. I'm sorry. Even Wikipedia says 38 states have passed bills and executive orders designed to discourage boycotts of Israel. Well, no, I mean, it makes it illegal to give you a government contract for building highways, anything, if you've done any criticism of Israel. Are you starting to figure this out? And you got to understand, Israel doesn't have any extradition with the U.S. They've got all these dual citizens. How many members of the Congress are dual citizens? It's a lot. Bank robbery, theft, pedophilia, go to Israel, you're fine. So, again, just like the U.S. government corruption
1: in Oregon
0: forever, same thing with Israel, you can just run back over there and do whatever you want.
1: Told me that
0: this is a takeover. But you notice all this talk about the NDAA, nobody talks about all that legislation. Or the ADL training most of the police departments. And saying they're going to get you.
1: They had just arrested the person.
0: Majors on American citizens. If you say Zionism is bad, or if you say that Israel got us into this war. That's Jonathan Greenblatt months ago. See the videos again? And who does Greenblatt love to attack more than anybody? Me. Because I don't come after him with some idiot in a Hugo Boss uniform saying, Heil Hitler. I don't hate Jews in general. I hate this group trying to take over. And I don't think anybody can disagree with me. This is going on. And I want to give Jews in general, most of which are just like the general public brainwashed, a chance to wake up and join us in decrying this type
1: A bunch of material in their founding. Copy of this book, The Franklin Cover-Up, which we're talking about right now.
0: I was sworn to secrecy, so I'm not going to say it. But I had the head of a federal agency in 2017 approach me. And I told you about some of the stuff. But I have these meetings in confidence, and I don't break those meetings unless what they're doing is illegal at them. And they told me about the different groups and organizations, but one of them was also brought, I never mentioned this, the richest guy in the world at the time wanted to buy me off for $50 million a year, personal payment, to work for them. I said no. They said, fine, you're about to get sued, and I was. But, oh, Mr. Greenblatt really liked me, and he wanted to meet me, big pals, too. Of course, I didn't meet Mr. Greenblatt. No thanks. I'm not an Israeli operative like you, pal. Not for sale. My ancestors weren't. I'm not. There ain't no price tag on this. I'm already committed and sold to Jesus and the American Republic. And there's no better feeling than being committed to something that you know is right. Now, I was loaded for bear on this, but I can't do it justice right now. But I will assure you, even if you're watching live at lunch or whatever, you got to leave us soon. You'll want to go to X for Alex Jones this afternoon after the show. You'll want to go to Rumble and the Alex Jones show live. Because I said I was going to take calls in the fourth hour. But I'm not going to. You know, I love your calls. We'll do a bunch of calls tomorrow. I need to spend at least 30 minutes on each one of these two stacks out of the UK. They had parliamentary hearings forced through by mass signature referendum to publish the admitted record of mass human trafficking, sex slavery of children carried out by Muslims but protected by Keir Starmer by mass signature referendum to publish the admitted record of mass human trafficking, sex slavery of children carried out by Muslims but protected by Keir Starmer. And he's stabbed, and the police sit there and laugh while he dies. And Sikh sits there laughing about it, and his whole family, of mass human trafficking, sex slavery of children carried out by Muslims but protected by Keir Starmer. Now he's been sentenced to life in prison, and now the body cam has been released. But this has really gotten the public's attention. But it's the same all over the Western world, where whites are allowed to be murdered and killed, and the government tries to cover it up. But they failed here. It's really captured the public's attention. Incredible. Stabbed him 4 times in the chest. For just no reason, but he was white. The political police show up. Handcuff him, because the guy says, that's a racist. And they watch him bleed out and die. Then they try to cover it up. But the point is, this is a microcosm of how this goes on everywhere. That's coming up in the fourth hour. I'm going to set this aside. This is incredible information, because no matter where you live in the Western world, you're under the same attack, the same systems, the same brainwashing, the same programs. Yeah, look at that photo of him. Handcuffed, begging as he bleeds out. They waited until he died, until they let the ambulance take him. They're happy. It's funny to the police. You're going to see the enjoyment. They're murdering a white man. The leftist. It's all their big license to kill, with the judges letting out all the killers and doing all this. You see it everywhere. And banning murals to white people murdered in the U.S., all that. This is a cult. This is a program on purpose. We're going to go to break. Remember, I'm listener-funded, so I sell you great products that really work. You're missing out if you don't get them. TheAlexJonesStore.com. It's a one-day mega sale. 40% off methylene red, atomic defense, methylene blue tincture, methylene blue gummies, MK Ultra Brain Booster, Warcry smelling salts, 35% off zeolite detoxifying tincture, creatine powder, incredible, Irish sea moss, methylene blue caps, iodine tincture, T3, about to sell out. 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Also, you can win the other vehicle as well. 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
3: A guy in Venice Beach just got his arm nearly hacked off by some tweaker with a samurai sword. And as of 4:15, he is still on the loose. And seemingly, the reaction from our local government is basically like, oh, shit, like, these things just happen. Like, this is our new normal. That, dude. I want to live in an LA that is safe to go out, where I don't have to worry about walking around and getting my arm hacked off by some tweaker looking for drugs.
4: Sorry, I ate a Shilajit gummy. 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Shilajit gummies, folks. We're not joking. 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Shilajit gummies. Are you a leftist idiot that thinks it's normal that men get their arms chopped off with swords when trying to go to the beach? In California, Shilajit gummies are for you. 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I do love these things. They are really delicious, but they really do give you a kick.
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0: regional leader and former political prisoner in the United States, real Russian insider military expert, Victor Boot, is coming up in about 5 minutes. There he is from Russia, totally exclusive about all the giant developments happening. But first, Trump has named Bill Pulte, who I can tell you is one of the good guys, so I'm just calling balls and strikes. They got rid of Gabbard. They brought him in. He's been going after the deep state big time. We'll be analyzing that later. But I want to play just a local newscast. She was released yesterday. Peter Tichtin, Trump's personal lawyer and longtime confidant since childhood, helped spearhead that. She exposed the election fraud and has been in prison for 5+ years because of it. That is some good news. So here's a report on that. We will go to break and come back at 6 after with Victor Boot. All of you right now need to take the live feeds at rumble.com/ The Alex Jones Show Live and Real Alex Jones on X and alexjoneslive.com/show and share that because that is what the information war is about. Take action now. This is an info war. You're unstoppable. You're the key. Here's the Tina Peters information.
1: The last person still behind bars in connection with efforts to challenge the 2020 election results is now out of prison. Colorado prison officials confirm former Mesa County election clerk Tina Peters was released earlier today after serving time on state convictions. Peters was convicted of conspiring with others to access county voting systems tied to claims of election fraud. She was sentenced to nearly 9 years in prison. Officials say she had received a symbolic federal pardon, but remained in state custody until her release.
2: Tina, tell us what's it like to be finally a free woman?
3: You know, Steve, I'm not even sure yet. After 606 days in prison, it's been quite the ordeal. But I really want to thank God for His faithfulness and getting me through it. And you know, it's been, I think probably for me, Steve, to impress upon every person out there how hard it is to lose your liberty, how easy it is to lose your liberty, but how hard it is to endure it. And, I'm so grateful to the supporters out there that have stood with me. My close circle, Marcy, my best friend, who I called every day. After they kept putting me in the hole, she made me promise to call her, in the morning and at night every day. So, people that wanted to get me a message could always reach her. And of course with Apollo and Jared and Barbara and, the other ones that have stood by me and especially, my attorneys, John Case has visited me almost every week. I'm going to spend the next few weeks regaining my health, and just being in with loved ones and family. It's a miracle. It really is for Jared Polis. He pardoned 35 people and he gave clemency to 9. And I was one of the 9. And you see the horrible media and the haters that go after, that don't go after,
4: possession and they go
3: after, murders and people like that, that, he chose to pardon, but they go after me. So there is a concern there for, my well-being and my safety. I'm just very, very grateful. Very grateful to all of you. Thank you, Steve, for standing through with me through all of this.
0: All right, another political prisoner released. We'll be back with Victor Boot.
5: I want to start with sexual Tyrannosaurus Rex.
0: This is rocket fuel. This is incredible. This is rocket fuel. Because I'm a sexual Tyrannosaurus Rex. This is a cocktail I drink every day. A squirt of ultramethylene blue and T3. You are insane if you don't get it. Okay? Well, listen. You are insane if you don't get it. Okay? I am a wrecking ball. I am obsessed with this. I can't stop.
4: Stop.
0: And now I'm having this. Because I'm a sexual Tyrannosaurus Rex. This is the truth. Because I'm a sexual Tyrannosaurus Rex. Do you understand that? Does that burn into your brain?
6: I think I'm going to buy some methylene blue now.
0: Yeah, I'm so sure.

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4: And
5: four plus months ago, said, looking at the strategy, military expert, businessman, equivalent of like Russian Eric Prince, that if a deal wasn't made in the next 3, 4, 5 months, that Russia would just go in and take the whole country, which they don't want. They've already tried to make deals with the U.S. to come in and be a guarantor of peace and no more NATO expansion, something promised in 1991, but that was violated by Victoria Nuland and others. So this is a big deal.

0: But it all hooks in to Israel 95 days ago launching an attack. The next day we go in, Strait of Hormuz closed. Iran has won strategically through attrition. Notice Netanyahu has not denied it. Trump has not denied it. The Israel operatives have said arrest whoever linked it. Well, it was Trump to Axios. Axios is CIA, folks. Trump saying you're an effing crazy. You're killing all these civilians. You'll blow up a whole apartment building to kill one guy. You'd be in prison if it wasn't for me. Obviously, Trump is looking for an off-ramp here. And I knew these conversations happened before, previously, but never came out. This happened. And so it's not about a facelift for Trump suddenly doing the right thing. It's about ending the Iran situation, the war, which is all part of a larger proxy hybrid war with Russia and China. And it's about stopping this before it derails the entire global economy, which it may already be too late. So this is a big deal. Trump and Netanyahu in a call on Israel striking Lebanon. You're effing crazy because they're killing the peace deal. So now we enter the main danger zone of the Israel lobby, staging a new 9/11, which could even be nuclear, mass attacks. You have the Defense Authorization Act that literally has Israel given control from DARPA in development right down to secret weapons to satellites in real time, integration of intelligence and synchronization. And I knew what this meant, but I called some folks in Army Special Operations and others. They said, no, this is treason. So Israel's response to everybody lining up against them and waking up to them is to try to have a full coup over America. 38 states have passed laws that if you're a government contractor that builds highways, whatever, you criticize Israel anyway, you're not given any contracts. Israel is preparing an attempted eat-the-elephant takeover of the United States. It is total insanity. But I want to just add all these geopolitical ingredients. You got Putin repeating statements that we don't want war with Europe. That's insane. It's your own elites feeding on you. Culturally, if you're being persecuted in the West, you can come to Russia. Just incredible statements there. We're going to get into all of it and where the world is right now, because Trump knows his poll numbers are destroyed. He's destroyed his whole base. He signed on to the neocons that set him up and lied to him. And that isn't defending Trump. That's the facts. He really believed it. He told Tucker and others that told me this. Oh, no, we're going to win. Don't worry. It'll last 4 days. And Tucker told him that's insane. So this is where we are. And I'm crazy and I'm a loser and I've got a low IQ and I'm fried and I'm an enemy. But now suddenly Trump is starting to wake up, because he understands this is destroying him and his legacy. So we have an opportunity, I think, here. And I want to get Victor Boot's take on this and just cover the waterfront, go wherever he wants with this constellation of information I just laid out that all interconnects, and then what he thinks we should look out for. So, Victor, people can find you at Real Victor Boot on X. That your channel's exploded there since you launched it a little over a month ago. Thank you for joining us every few weeks here on Tuesdays, or most weeks. And it's great to have you. I kind of threw out a big gestalt there, and you can go wherever I went, or you can go wherever you want first. But just guessing here, I think front and center for you and the whole world, even more dangerous than the Iran war, it's all part of the larger New World War, is 8 days ago, the foreign ministry saying, everybody who's a U.S. citizen, get out now, especially diplomats, as we're getting ready to start going to full war, which has now happened. I know you probably haven't read it on the exact timeline, but an expert, you can see it yourself, read the tea leaves, on how long we should expect until we see the, not the special military operation, which it's been, but the full war. So, Victor, thank you so much for being here. Go ahead, sir.
1: Well, first of all, we are not looking for the full war, because war is really now changed. Just recently, last week, I had very interesting, discussion on my X account with a very good military expert, and we discuss in depth all the new technologies. It's interesting to just, check there. Well, idea what you said, very important. First of all, Netanyahu really sabotaged Iran peace deal, and Trump has to intervene at night.

0: calling and shouting at him and saying, "Are you crazy? Stop immediately." And apparently, you know, looks like they really stop. So idea is that the same time as Netanyahu sabotaging, Trump peace deal with Iran, so the Zelensky trying also sabotage the peace deal for his own country, which Trump, you know, even in a courage, you know, said that they agreed that they're going to push really to settle this conflict. So now, what is the scenario? So they said, okay, look, how we create a situation where Russia just will, you know, never negotiate with us? Well, it's very simple. Let's start attacking civilians, especially kids. Let's kill the kids. It would be emotional, you know, stuff, and then the Russians will walk out of the negotiation table.
1: I'm glad you said you'd have the floor, but I apologize. When I was thinking about you coming on a few days ago, I meant to go through the timeline of all these drones show up, hit the building, make the girls run out, and then kill a bunch of them, run them back in and blow the building up. A premeditated murder of a bunch of Russian girls designed.
0: Correct.
1: So why don't you walk through what happened for people that don't know? There's been a media blackout on that.
0: Okay. This was a Starobelsk at the night of the 22nd of March when the students of the college just went peacefully sleeping. The total was about 86. Age from the like 14, 15 till the 19, I guess. So the, as you said, Ukrainian drones, flew over, perfectly knew that this is just a college. There is no military targets at all. And then they start attacking it intentionally, making sure that they kill more people. So they, see that they start running, run back for safety. Then they struck the building collapse. Finally, you know, when the first responders try to come, they attacking again. So, in total, 21, youngsters been killed in this, utmost premeditative, murder. And, about, 60 people injured, many of them still at emergency care. So what was the main reason? Yes, a part of what happened before that? Palantir chief, Alex Trump went in Kyiv just, several days before, bragging how many Russians they're gonna kill. So idea, since they cannot achieve nothing at military front, because Russian army every week, keep pushing and, pushing more and liberating more cities in the Donbas region. So they decided, okay, let's create a kill zone, which will extend 200 kilometers. If we cannot really reach military targets, let's hunt any civilian targets. Then they start attacking on the, past Sunday on the Kherson region, which is Russian side. They really launch an attack on just apartment buildings. As a result, they killed 1 6 years old boy child, destroy many apartments, burn several cars.
1: And now Putin's responding, putting aircraft drone missiles on top of apartment buildings.
0: Well, that's, for instance, different system. We will not go into details because every region, try to work up the system, how you can tackle this, new threats. By the way, this is all produced, made by the, Epstein coalition. All these drones produced in Europe, parts are coming from, Germany, Italy, Switzerland, other countries.
1: And that's why Russia's threatening to hit military depots in Poland and other areas, because they're publicly scaling up these weapons to attack Russia.
0: Correct. So the idea was, first of all, they sabotage the talks, which is definitely will not possible. If the Ukrainian regime, coming to terrorist acts as the main source of the war, because nothing else they can do, Because Russia will be pushed to the line where now there is a lot of the, public pressure for our government, especially many people addressing to the presidency, addressing to the parliament members, asking, hey, why are we not hitting them hard and finish this? Why we need to still to take care about this if they are terrorists? We need to destroy them. And that's why a warning was issued that the diplomats went out of the Kyiv, because definitely tactics would be changed, and definitely we cannot just, keep doing the same stuff and expecting that these people will come for negotiation table. They don't understand that Russia really trying and being very, very selective in which means and how they've been staging this operation. Now they want the full-blown war. Well, for us, it's very easy. We can flatten the Kharkiv, we can flatten the Sumy, we can flatten all the bridges, you know, we can flatten everything else. But this was extreme measure and very long time, you know, idea was, okay, sooner or later, West will realize this is a way to nowhere and better them to come to negotiation table. But instead of at least send someone and start negotiating, they told to these puppet regimes in the Baltic states, okay, maybe you start talking about attacking Russian enclave of Kaliningrad so that we can, you know, destroy and flatten their air bases, on which Putin says anybody try to do that, we flatten them. We have enough means for that. Think of this. Why on earth these people, it's like written, you know, scenario. How you going to provoke Russia? What you going to do? And they just keeping doing it. So, okay, look, you're reaching a limit where then the Russia will say, okay, guys, since you don't want, negotiations, we understand you want all-out war. Well, why we need to wait for the, you know, for you to attack us? We're going to attack you first. And this is the reason when you come to the gang and they try to hit you, well, only way you have out is to start hitting them first. That's it.
1: Yeah, when somebody walks up and punches you in the face, you fight back. So I know obviously you're not in the actual war planning, but you're obviously a well-seasoned expert. What, just to the world, there's obviously a warning already given 8 days ago to the U.S. diplomats to get out. What are you thinking the timeline is? Because you said, you got to find the clip like 4 or 5 months ago. You said, I give him 3, 4, 5 months and then Putin's done. You were right about that. He said he's done now. What do we have a basic timeline here?
0: Well, I don't think the timeline we can, you know, predict because we will see how it goes reaction. And this is just, you know, the minimum effective dose, I guess, you know.
1: Sure. So it's titrated. You're saying it's fluid.
0: Yeah, it's fluid. And plus it depends. Again, you see, we have a very conflicting messages coming from the Trump administration. By one hand, the Trump saying, yes, we need to do the peace deal. Another hand, you know, then America authorized another package for Ukraine. Then the Pete Hegseth bragging, oh, yes, we're going to use the Ukrainian drone technologies and we will help providing them to fight. So, you know, we start thinking, hey, who is in charge in America? Who is really running the show or who is wearing the pants in that house? Who taking the decisions? Who calling the shots? With whom to negotiate? If you negotiate with the Trump, but then apparently, you know, the somebody else sabotaging his decision or his agreement and nothing is done. So this is a serious issue. So, as I said, Russian public is done with this, you know, and there is a huge push to really start doing something really, really unheard and unseen before to finish this conflict as soon as possible.
1: Well, you talked about this months ago, and we talked about it, how they go, oh, AI robots. Now it's all over CNN, thousands of little tank robots, all sorts of new drones, because they admit they don't have any soldiers left. And so they're like, our secret weapon's almost ready. Oh, these robots broke through and did all this. Obviously, it's a bunch of propaganda. But clearly, NATO is planning some type of offensive. They're already launching offensive with missiles into Russia. And as Putin said over a year ago, we see a big aeronautical assault with thousands of things at once. They could be nuclear tipped as a sneak attack. We're going to have to respond. And I noticed NATO never launched more than maybe 100 attacks at a time. Now they're breaking that rule, which seems insane because the U.S. wouldn't let somebody send 1,000 things in or whatever, wouldn't let one come in. So it seems like they're trying to start a nuclear war. It's total insanity.
0: Well, not only this. Look, now there is a plans, accordingly the what was leaked and what our, you know, intelligence saying, that the, you know, NATO countries, including Ukraine, trying to prepare a sneak attack on the Belarus. Idea is, okay, Belarusian army not was really having a combat experience. Let's go in quickly, you know, with a, you know, very, very quick strike, you know, penetrate deep, try to capture maybe, you know, some Russian launchers and then, you know, try to basically, you know, since they kept some missile launchers with this, you know, Oreshnik or something, they can start basically blackmailing everything else. Well, in this case, let's slow down.
1: Zelensky wants a nuke. He's been begging for one. You're saying seize tactical Russian nuclear weapons and use that for blackmail.
0: In Belarus.
1: Yes.
0: This is a plan, and they're preparing and amassing the, you know, troops, which simultaneously has attack from the south, from Ukrainian territory. There is.
1: Well, let me just stop you, elaborate, but I'm no military expert like you, but I study it. If something got overrun with nukes, the Russians are going to hit that with a tactical nuke. They're not going to get the nukes. Elaborate on that.
0: Yeah, that's right. We will not wait until this, but they're planning with the three sides. There is would be, you know, from southern flank of Belarus would be invasion towards to the Minsk from Ukraine with Ukrainian forces. Then the Polish army also planning to invade from their border to Belarus. And then the Lithuanians want also to jump in across the border and try to quickly, you know, occupy the Belarus, thinking that Belarusian army would really fight strong or resist any stronger. And this is why, you know, president of Belarus said, hey, if you even think about this, because Zelensky openly bragged, oh, we choose already 500 targets inside Belarus. We hit them very quick. And, you know, we will, even he met the so-called opposition leader, you know, who is self-declared president, whom he neglected before. She came to Kiev and even opened an embassy in Kiev. This is all in preparation for this, you know, occupation of Belarus. Well, good luck. And him tried to do this. It's on the same level because they're thinking by cutting this, then we can blockade and occupy Russian enclave, which is sandwiched between Poland and the Lithuania of Kaliningrad Oblast or region. And they said, well, there is, you know, not many think we can quickly occupy them. Guess what? There is enough military forces and especially capacities to at least if somebody block Russia in the Black Baltic Sea, we will block entire any ports in Baltic Sea. There is a system, there is a special missiles who able to destroy any other ships who are going to move without even using submarines. And, you know, the Russia has a pretty, you know, modern fleet of the very, very sneaky submarines, which is not called a black hole. And those, despite their diesel submarines, they're small, but they're very efficient to do exactly their job. So let these people think twice before they want to start this.
1: What's amazing is that every time a regime starts failing, it tries to expand and launch other crazy wars. You can see the insanity. And my concern is, instead of ending this, they're going to try to double down. And I've seen them hyping, oh, they're moving nukes to our border. We've got to hit Belarus. Well, you've moved nukes to Russia's border. What are you expecting? And obviously, there's a bunch of Russian troops right there. I mean, if Kiev thinks they're going to attack White Russia and somehow have some victory, it's completely insane. So shifting gears now into this, we now have Israel with the new Defense Authorization Act, the biggest bill every year, over $1 trillion, literally saying that we'll be given integration into all weapon systems, all telemetry, all intelligence, from DARPA down to secret weapons, total control. That is Israel's response, is having it put in the official bill by the Republicans to literally take over the U.S. military, complete treason. How does Israel fit into all this? I mean, you talk about like a pygmy trying to eat an elephant, and where do you see that going with the whole situation with Iran and now Trump coming out and himself, I confirm this, leaking that he yelled at Netanyahu? Obviously, that's Trump trying to create an off-ramp to blame Netanyahu. I think you can blame overall, but Trump's to blame too. I mean, I see that as positive, but then I get concerned about what Israel will pull to try to keep us in this war. Victor.
0: Well, I think it looks like, you know, Trump had the two wives and each of them trying to bitch him around, you know. And if one wife did something, another wife wants even more. So here, as you said, integration is not only just purely a military unit, a military union between United States forces and Israel. It's basically deeper than the union. It's integration. So, as you said, it's a treason, because then who is in charge? Who is in control? And why on earth American taxpayer has to fund whatever this regime doing. And this regime committing enough, you know, everyday war crimes against the humanity by flattening and killing in Gaza. How many they killed civilians? Over the 78,000 people, including how many? 20,000 children. And there is, you know, crickets as a silence of the, there is nobody even able to criticize Israel, as you just in previous, you know, section was mentioning, where there is a basically ban on criticizing Israel in which state in the United States. So think of this. This is really takeover of United States by the Israeli lobby, Israeli, you know, security service. Well, this is now in hands of Americans to decide if they want to be ruled by the Israelis, then it's fine. But what is ideology? To create a greater Israel and sacrifice Americans till the last Americans, like the West or globalists doing in Ukraine, you know, sacrificing Ukrainians till the last Ukrainians? What is the future? Why are we all going to this direction? And this is a very, very
1: Victor, stay there.
0: Question.
1: Stay there. Real Victor Boot on X. Be sure and follow him there. You want to get incredible. I'm glad you're doing more media. Great job. I've been watching and learning a lot. We're going to come back and talk more about the attempted total Israeli takeover of the United States. I mean, you cannot overstate the treason of this. I'm ready to go to war over this, by the way. Stay with us. We'll be right back.
2: Inflation is up. That's an issue. So how does Berkshire handle that with its businesses?
3: Well, we can't handle runaway inflation except not to be there. But there are dozens and dozens of countries that have experienced it. And, of course, you have countries that have gone bankrupt like 6 or 7 times. I mean, not having faith in the money does to a country. It turns it into something else.
2: Yeah.
3: And I've always hoped that, you know, the U.S. never does it. But we are not immune from it happening.
4: Dollar collapse means we keep continuing on where we are. Dollar devalues. We've got massive inflation. You raise interest rates to slow that inflation down. So the implications of that are bond market is toast because the value of bonds, the price of bonds comes down as interest rates rise. The inverse is also true. When interest rates come down, the value of bonds goes up. So as you raise interest rates, the value of bonds comes down. Who's allocated into bonds? The bond market is way larger than the equity market, the stock market. So you've got pension funds that are allocated into bonds, right? Anybody that's on a fixed income, banks are allocated into bonds. Consider this, an insurance company. Most insurance companies across the country are allocated about 90% into the bond market with their internal portfolios. What does an insurance company do? It pays beneficiaries when people die, right? So if the asset that they have to sell to pay those beneficiaries is coming down in price, this is going to have a cataclysmic effect on the insurance industry, on pension funds, on everything, and on the banking
1: system. And let's be clear,
4: though,
1: a dollar being the world currency is how we could just print it and buy whatever we wanted. If the world sees it like the Mexican peso or worse, we're screwed.
4: Yeah, because that was our get out of jail free card, right? We could print as much money as we want, and everybody around the world still needed the U.S. dollar. If you don't have reserve currency status like every other country, other than the one that has reserve currency status, when you print excessively, people no longer want your currency. Don't let the news scare you, but rather use the wisdom, the creativity that God gave you. Go into tangible assets that have zero counterparty risk. Silver was up over 140% last year. Since January 30th, when it corrected and it had a 50% correction, went down into the 60s, it's almost 90. Literally, since February, silver's up over 30%, Alex. 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
1: 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And you just check the wholesale price every day. 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

0: Attack rapidly, ruthlessly, viciously, without rest. However tired and hungry you may be, the enemy will be more tired, more hungry. Keep punching.
1: From the front lines of the information war, it's Alex Jones.
2: I want to talk about how we get out of this and the different angles here. But I'm going to go ahead and just tell you a story that I was thinking about 60 seconds ago before we went live with Victor Boot. I was about 13 years old, but already into politics and history and stuff, and I was spending a week in San Antonio with my cousins at my mom's brother's, you know, uncle's house, and we were driving along in his truck, and I was dialing around on AM radio, and they had something about Russia and, you know, the fall of the Soviet Union, you know, hadn't quite happened yet. And I was saying, yeah, that's our enemy. And he looks over at me and he goes, you know, I was in Vietnam and all that special operations. You know, I was in, you know, Iran-Contra and all the rest of it. And he goes, let me explain something to you. He said the British intelligence hired 100,000 Russian Ashkenazi Jews out of the United States, mainly New York, with a train of gold to go over there with Lenin and overthrow their country and kill 30 million Christians. And Russia's not the enemy. It's the people running our country. Now, I can later study history and learn all that was true. So I don't need to get all this academically. I was told this by my uncle that was, like, in charge of, like, airfields and communications in Iran-Contra. Okay, so this is a guy fighting proxy wars with Russia since, you know, he was out of college. And he was explaining how the cow ate the cabbage the whole nine yards to me. And then later I read the books and the documents and interviewed all the people involved. That's why the globalists are pissed that Russia's halfway struggled out from under the left and under this. So I'm not even making it about Jews. There's a lot of Jews that aren't part of this. But the fact is the British Empire used that well of Ashkenazi Russian-speaking Jews in Europe, in England, but mainly out of New York, over a million of them to go over there and run this. Well, like 80% of the Khazars under Lenin were Jewish. That's why Stalin was seen as a hero, because he kind of stopped that and, you know, removed that by the average Russian. I'm not saying he was a hero in my view, but compared to Lenin, I guess. And the only reason I raise that is you look at what happened to Russia and the Tsars. What's Israel doing right now? Same Rothschild, same British Empire, same model. They're literally 38 states. You can't criticize Israel. You can't have a contract or a job. They're merging with our military. I read the legislation, and I called lawyers and I called Army Special Operations. They said, no, we're all freaked out. This is treason. So the Chinese, we know, are involved. The Russia has a small footprint, you know, domestically. But, yeah, they do stuff to influence. Everybody does. We literally have Israel in this particular lobby running around primarying people like Massey, controlling Congress, bragging about it, and saying they're taking over America. And the head of the ADL said 2 months ago, he said, we'll use the same energy as exploding pagers on Americans that criticize Israel in any way. People said, well, he didn't really mean that. The hell he didn't. I happen to know he's been quarterbacking the attacks against me for 8 years. These people will go for broke. And I'm not just making it about that particular group because the British are involved in it, but it's the same thing. The same play after World War I, the same play World War II. Declassified. British intelligence manipulated Hitler, set him up, wasn't a good guy, had him infiltrated. It was all a plan. And I know Boot knows history better than I do. From a Russian perspective, he understands this, but Americans better understand, Israel and that lobby with the British Empire, it's still around, is trying to do what they did to Russia right now. And Russia isn't even their primary target. It's us. All right? And the Iran war is targeting our economy and Trump, but he's not sophisticated enough to know that. So, Victor, that's my rant. You agree with it? And then let's get back into this Defense Authorization Act that I read on air yesterday that literally turns total real-time integration of satellites, intel, telemetry, intelligence, weapon systems, development, universities to Israel. And then Israel builds it here, but we can't criticize them. And that's billed as Israel getting off our tit. I mean, the boldness of this is literally a foreign power taking us over right now. While it's heavily involved with the British at that higher level with this war on Russia, this is a no-brainer. We should immediately recognize this. Trump should snap out of it. We should have a peace deal with Russia right now, and we should dismantle what the British and the Israelis are doing. Is that an accurate statement, Victor Boot?
3: That's absolutely, you're absolutely right. And there is no, you know, any doubts in these facts which you just mentioned. Because look, it's very simple. Russia stands as a main obstacle for the past, you know, at least couple hundred centuries for globalists really to turn the global control over and over. And the Russia always at the last moment, you know, succeeded by the heroic efforts of our of our grandfathers and grandfathers to repel the invasion. And like this basically thwarts their plans for global domination.
2: Well, say it. I think God has had his hand on Russia, who's an extremely Christian country. Would you not say it's God using Russia?
3: Correct, correct. And then the situation, as we said, they decided, okay, who else standing on their way? Of course, this is American nation who has at least certain, you know, constitutional, you know, points who's still working. So they need really to get also cracked down on the liberties and freedom in America, freedom of speech, freedom, you know, Second Amendment. And this is all interrelated processes, because if we understand this is all globalists who really want to set up a total global control, imposed us into this basically neo-feudal system. Everybody has no rights for expression, leave and eat up the shit they're going to feed us, and, you know, has this matrix of what you say, you know, leave in some virtual words and don't ask the question, and they exploit you. You know, they harvest the organs, they do whatever they want, you know. And this is a very, very bad future for humanity. We need really to do everything we can to prevent them even think about achieving these targets. As you said rightly, the Jews, unfortunately, been used always like, you know, active or I would say attack command. Yes, you're absolutely right. The Russian Revolution started because there is entire, you know, ship, a lot of the Jews from New York was sent to Russia. They've been lavishly financed. And out of blue appears Bolshevik and Lenin, who before that nobody even believed that they can do something. They've got a brand new, you know, armaments. They've got a very well equipped, and they paid lavishly to anybody who joined them. And then they left.
2: They had trainloads of British gold.
3: Correct. Yeah. And then they start, you know, saying, okay, go and pillage the Russian churches. Each church, by determination, will hold at least several kilos of the gold, numerous, you know, maybe 1,000 kilos of the silver, very antique icons. So that's why they went and pillaged the museums and sold them by the train loads, you know, whenever they destroyed the churches. By the way, there is no single synagogue was destroyed during the Lenin in this revolution in Russia. Isn't that amazing?
2: My point bringing this up is we should not underestimate the British-Israeli alliance that's trying the same thing again.
3: Well, of course, look, they are very vicious. And if we think, you know, we're fighting on certain rule where they're using, okay, we cannot do this, or we cannot go into this basically sneak attack or something. But they, for them, there is no any rules. They will lie. They will, you know, poison. They will kill. They will do anything. And for them, there is no limits. And now we see their outfit, like this techno-fascism, you know, growing in their fertile soil, where Nazism is emerging. And now very interesting stuff happened also, you know, just past week when the Zelensky asked and exhumed the bodies of this Melnik, who was one of the leaders of this, you know, Ukrainian nationalist, who saluted and served in the Nazi, you know, and what you call it,
2: Azov Division. Azov Battalion. Oh, even before that, Nazi.
3: No.
2: Previous,
3: no,
2: World
3: no.
2: War II.
3: During the World War II. Yeah, the World War
2: and we
3: II.
2: And Canada was, giving an SS that, officer that did massacres award standing right. ovations.
3: No, but think of this. Last week, Zelensky kneeled. He is a Jew, by the way, by the, you know, ethnicity. His family is a Jew. He's supposed to be, you know, basically going to synagogue. He kneeled before the remains of the one of the leaders whom they brought from Luxembourg, from cemetery, who was killed there, you know, by the orders from the Stalin. as a war criminal in Luxembourg and buried there. They brought him in the Kiev. They created a huge national kind of the big cemetery for the, you know, all heroes in brackets. And think of this. Zelensky is a Jew. We know about the Holocaust, that the 6 million Jew, major part of them being Russian nationals, being killed by the Nazi regime. Now, the grandson of the, you know, his grandfather actually fought in Soviet army and was the colonel who

0: Slow down. Let's slow down here.
1: Confuse you.
0: The reason I tied it to 3 years ago when a 90-something-year-old SS officer that actually ran mass massacres and mass graves, they give him a standing ovation in Canadian Parliament, say he fought the Russians in World War II as if no one knows they were Russians were our ally against the Nazis then.
1: And now
0: they're doing it again. And even Zelensky, remember, said 4 years ago about Azov Battalion, people said, hey, you got a bunch of Nazis as your main forces. He said, yeah, that's okay. So my point is this is crazy.
1: Any attempt to criticize that there is a Nazis in Ukraine, they said, no, it cannot be because Zelensky is a Jew. How it's possible? But think of this. He welcomed this war crime, you know, criminal who was killed. Especially, he brought him back to Kiev trying to say, this is our heroes. I mean, it doesn't fit into my mind. I cannot wrap my mind around this fact.
0: I can't either. I mean, why would they give a standing ovation in Parliament to an SS officer that put 3,000 people in one mass grave?
1: Yeah, well, it's exactly the same. So for them, now we understand this is the same coin, just with the two different sides. So even if you are Jew and they killed your people, it doesn't matter. They are the same, you know, the same issue. These Nazis, you know, all this one, because the globalists running the both. The globalists running these extreme, you know, Jewish, Ashkenazi, whatever you call it.
0: Zionists. And the globalists are funding the radical Muslims. Explain that. I mean, Israel founded Hamas, funded them, stood down October 7th. British intelligence on record set up the radical Muslims, to take over the Middle East. I mean, this is a larger plan. Explain that. And then I want to ask you, what do you make of Trump coming out? And we know he leaked it. No one's denied it now. And attacking Netanyahu, saying you'd be in prison if it wasn't for me. Everybody hates Israel because of you. You're a loser. You lied. I hate your guts. Stop killing civilians. Obviously, Trump signed on, so I'm not defending him. But it does show he's looking for an off-ramp, or do you think that's just rhetoric? Because this Israel's really pissed about this. And what do you think about Iran?
1: Well,
0: how can that end? And what do you think the British intelligence working through Netanyahu is going to do to try to hamstring that?
1: Okay, look, let's analyze the situation. Basically, the conflict with Iran reached this stand when the United States perfectly understood they cannot continue. There is not much interceptors left for Patriots or for the Thad. So they decided, okay, it's better to negotiate. Moreover, as you mentioned over and over again, the closure of Hormuz Strait now damaging American economy more. And as we said, you know, Iranians finally discovered they don't need to have a nuclear big red button. They have economic nuclear button. When the president shut down the Hormuz, the resulted devastation as good as a nuclear bomb, you know, sent over the, for instance, any other, you know, neighboring country. So they said, why we need to have a nuclear bomb? We have economical nuclear bomb. So at least the both sides realized, okay, let's go and negotiate. And this was very tough negotiations in Pakistan with their intermediary, you know, anybody else tried to negotiate. And finally, somewhat, we came close and everybody announced, yes, utmost 95%, 99% was agreed. And this agreement was done. So what we heard from the many, you know, Israelis who said, no, we're going to sabotage it. We're not let the America sign this deal. And they tried to do it. So finally, what the Netanyahu did, what I said at the beginning, this was to sabotage the Iranian peace deal. It's exactly the same, you know, plan of the British intelligence who running the boss show to say, okay, we don't want negotiations. How we can sabotage? Let's create, let's do something that the other side will say, hey, okay, if you do like this, we will never negotiate with you. That's what they want. They want the war till the end because they want to use the America, like a donor, they like a parasite on the body. They want to use all the juices, all energy, and let the host die because they are just thinking about themselves. And that's exactly what's happening. So, of course, Trump, by his maybe gut feeling, you know, understand that they're going to bring him to complete disaster, and he's trying maybe to find out the way how at least to restrain it. But this is up to him, how he going to now manage it. If he have enough... oh, sorry. Guts to say to Netanyahu, hey, enough is enough. You stop. You just.
0: Well, he's told him a bunch to stop publicly, but he doesn't. That's why Trump's leaked this. But exactly. So looking into Netanyahu's brain, the British behind it, it's obvious they're going to set off a nuke or blow up a bunch of synagogues. They're losing their they don't give up. They're

0: mass move would be, what, a mass cyber attack blaming Russia, a false flag nuke? I mean, I think we really, well, give me your take. What do you think Israel does when even the World Jewish Congress admits everybody's turned against them, the whole world sees what they're doing, they don't give up, what do they do next?
1: Well, they just, look, they just keep doing what they're doing. They will keep pushing, attacking the Lebanon, flattening it, occupying it. And they said, okay, we already occupied. Like they occupied, you know, more than Holland Heights. They went to the, you know, southern. And now next one, they will say, okay, we're going to go and try to occupy it eventually all Syria, you know, part of the Turkey, part of the, you know, all Jordan and part of the, Iraq, like was shown in their project of the
0: Israel. Exactly. And they used to get mad if you said that. Now their top ministers, Ben-Gvir, all of them say, no, we're going against Egypt, Turkey, we're taking everything over. The Israeli ambassador to the U.S., Benjamin Netanyahu's little buddy, you know, all of them are openly saying that we're taking everything over. Mike Huckabee, I mean, it's obviously to be provocative.
1: Yeah, it's a provocative and it's way beyond the capacity. Look, Israel cannot sustain any operation without American support, financing, and the armament flow to there. That's why even in Ukraine situation was very bad when the United States redirected, you know, all assistance there. Now it's up to the Trump to show if he have enough balls to say, hey, I'm going to really cut off at least intelligence, at least, you know, support. So you guys, on yourself, you want to fight it, fight, but then you're fighting against all Arabs around you. Whether they're ready for it, I don't think so. So this is the situation. And
0: well, I'll tell you what I think is going to happen. I think Israel's going to stage another 9/11.
1: Well, I also think so because they're going to push to the extreme limits. And now it's up to Trump. He need not only, you know, call him and scold him in this telephone call, but do some, you know, real show to Israelis, hey, you do this, this will be cost to you. Because this is really sabotaging, basically, not only, you know, I would say his plans of the peacemaking with Iran, but the economic damage, as I said, this is what affecting America more and more. Trump ratings now really went beyond any acceptable lines. If he now thinking how he going to lose the both chamber of the parliament or at least one, but that would be end of his legacy, end of the, you know, basically everything he was talking about. So this is a political disaster. So in history, Trump will be like someone who came, promised to American people and to the world, there is no more foreign entanglements, no more foreign wars. We have to focus on the America prosperity. And he so nicely promised to America that everything would be fine. Don't worry. Just, you know, watch and see me doing it. Apparently would be like one who came and betrayed American people, betrayed their trust, and moreover become basically stooge in the hands of the Zionist lobby and the globalist.
0: Well, that's absolutely true. I brought up a lot of points. What other angles should we look at here? I mean, you could feel the suspense, the danger. You cut it with a knife and the Democrats are just sitting back, loving Trump, destroying himself, but this could destroy us all. What other angles do you think people should be aware of?
1: Well, look, this is, again, everything basically which decision take the Trump, if he is really, you know, understand the danger of this situation, understand that he really need at least to stop. Because economic damage will hit later and it would be devastating, especially for American population. There is would be uncontrolled inflation. There is would be shortage of the foods. There is would be, you know, different other shortages because the supply chains are broken completely. And now, instead of making America great again, he will bring eventually the same, disaster like it used to be with the Great Depression. And Great Depression is coming. And it would be worldwide and hit everybody. So this is up to him. If he is still, you know, able and understand where he is with his character, I guess if he can come out and, you know, be very firm on his decision, eventually, yes, he can take under control the Israel and then he can force the also Europeans because the, believe me, Europeans is a way more enemy for America now, especially globalist, than the problem with the China or with the Russia, where the, with the Russia and with the China, there is always opportunity to build up a proper economical relation. Yes, there should be a new rules of the global trade renegotiated. There is, should be a, you know, certain agreements of how that would be proceed. But at least there is a chance because Chinese don't want the conflict. They want to make money.
0: No, I totally agree. So we know there's major opposition to Netanyahu in Israel. So it's not monolithic. How would you geld? How would you, if you were Trump, how would you deal with Netanyahu? I think Trump should make a public break with him. And say, okay, Israel took out its enemies, but now it's gone too far. And, you know, I mean, I think you should cut ties with Netanyahu publicly and vaporize him instead of doing all this behind the scenes. Or what else could Trump do to kill the radicals in Israel's, chutzpah, their bravado, to not keep gambling with the future of the world? How does Trump deal with Israel?
1: Well, if he is really a commander in chief, and the military will follow his order, it's very simple. Give the military to order, okay, stop, you know, providing assistance to Israel. Remove the refuelers. Remove the, you know, intelligence services. Remove the emergency deliveries of the spare parts, of the ammunition, of the bombs. Without this, Israel cannot sustain this operation. And believe me, the limits of the IDF, it's a brilliant fighting force. We cannot underestimate this, but they also are very, very.
0: Victor, your Zoom cut out. We'll go back to you as soon as it reconnects. Absolutely. You can't fight a war if you don't have bullets. You cut out what you're saying. It's a brilliant fighting force, but.
1: But they cannot fight without the America constantly supply the spare parts, bullets, bombs. So what will happen if he just, you know, instead of publicly saying something, just put everything on hold? They, believe me, they would immediately start to listen to the Trump and said, okay, we understood, we go back, you know, we do this, we do that. And at least then the, at least the truce will hold. Because how it's happened, Iranians, yesterday night issued a warning to the northern part of Israel, you know, immediately leave that territory, we're going to attack. And then imagine Iranians, because Lebanon was a part of the peace deal. He said, look, if we have a truce in the Iran, it must be also truce in Lebanon. So let the Israeli forces get out of the Lebanon, you know, and then we can negotiate with the Hezbollah the truce and stop attacking. But if Israeli says we reserve the rights to attack whenever we feel threatened and they're violating this truce, what kind of truce is this? So eventually, you know, this is how we reach this situation. So now this is up to the Trump to take this decision.
0: If all he right, really Victor Boot on X, Real Victor Boot, 5 more minutes. Let's finish up with final statements on all this. You can just cut the suspense with a knife. It's so real. It's so historic. It's so dangerous. And then we're going to shift gears into domestic operations. Stay with us. We'll be right back.
2: Folks, I'm Dr. Bigley. Today's presentation will be about methylene blue and you.
3: Dr. Bigley, what does methylene blue do?
2: Great question, Billy. It has to do with your mitochondria, the powerhouse of your cells. Let's bring out the mitochondria now!
4: Right.
2: As I was saying, methylene blue supercharges your mitochondria, which does wonders for your mental clarity, stamina, and overall pep. Just look at him go!
3: Dr. Bigley, he must have drank a lot of methylene blue. He was bouncing off the walls.
2: Right you are, Billy. He sure drank a lot. Let's continue, shall we?
5: Billy, did you know that methylene blue can cure communism?
3: No, sir. Can I see?
5: Why, certainly, Billy. Take a look over there.
2: Behold, Ivan, a Ruski doggedly determined to undermine our way of life. Careful, Billy. He bites. Oh, look, vodka, potato hooch. Watch. the communism is slowly leaving his body.
3: Wow, the methylene blue cured the red right out of him.
4: So, how do you feel?
6: Gee, Doc, I don't know what got into me. I feel like $1 million now. Say, where can I get some more of that blue stuff in case I become retarded again?
2: You can find it on the alexjonesstore.com.
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0: leaves are gonna.
1: All right, in closing, our special guest, Victor Boone. Our leaves are gonna cut you down. You have the United States declining empire with the EU, NATO, the Israelis, others trying to use us as their machine for their own domination. And that's where the real fight is. And if we push much further, you already see the disasters that are happening. And I look at Israel, not looking at second, third, fourth order events. It's insane. So, Victor, in closing, as you did a week ago, because I know that people pay attention to this, tens of millions watch it, and I know most of the Pentagon, by the way, agrees with you and was against this from the beginning, but they just sit back and watch this unfold. I even know most of the White House is against what's happening. Trump's not leaking stuff. What would your advice be to Trump and then your advice to people under the tyranny in the UK, people in Israel, about and people in Europe under NATO, about what we should do now at this point? Closing comments. We've got 4 minutes, Victor Boone.
2: Well, some of, the person who wrote the commentary while we've been talking to you, he put this small but very powerful, message. 1776 worldwide. I think there is need be again, war for revolution, war for liberation, because the globalists are really very, very close, at least they are thinking so, to push the world to the, and create this scenario. So they said, okay, we have nothing to lose. Let's go and really establish our full control, full dictatorship, full new way or full new version of the, to put on us, basically put everybody of us in this kind of the matrix or in their digital jail. So it's up to us really to face it, to understand what we are facing, not with the eyes shut down, not try to put our hand in the sand, and they play the differences, oh, this is bad people, this is good people, this is Christian, this is Muslim, this is the Jews. Basically, we offer them just the food. That's how they look on us. So we need really to understand what the enemy are, identify them, and figure out how we can really fight them. Believe me, without our support, without our will, they cannot control us. So we need to deny them this opportunity to control us. We need to say no. We need to eventually use all possible peaceful means to bring this message to the leadership, to say, hey, we will not tolerate this control. And basically, I think in every human being, except this Satanist or Epstein coalition of those who've been part of this cult, we are sharing the same values. We are willing to see our kids grow. We're willing to see our country to prosper. We want to see the good trade and friendship between the countries. And think of this, we can do together way more than we will fight each other, because fighting will bring to one thing, we will destroy entire civilization, and it will take another couple million years before new civilization can appear on this planet. So let's not let them do it. That is my opinion.
1: I totally agree, and we're at such a historic crossroads. I don't have words to describe how serious this is and how accurate you've been coming on with us the last few years. So I'm so pleased that you got a political exile and were able to speak out. And I love the fact, because I've told you over a year ago, you ought to get on the air. You're doing more interviews. That's great. We need everybody, but not just Victor Boone, everybody, black, white, old, young, Russian, Chinese, Mexican, whoever. People need to speak out now. This is the time. That's why the system wants to censor us. They want to shut us up, because the truth is popular. Victor Boone, people can follow you on X at Real Victor Boone. Thank you so much. I look forward to speaking to you soon.
2: Thank you. Thank you. Take care.
1: Thank you. God bless. Powerful interview. All right. We're going to look at domestic operations coming up and what the Democrats are up to, and Tina Peters being released from prison and election fraud investigations. Then we're going to look at the UK and the total tyranny there, and the Islamic invasion. It's all coming up in 60 seconds. Stay with us and share those live feeds now.
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0: And it's time for humanity to stand up and say, I don't know what's going to happen at the end of this, but you want to fight? 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

0: I really appreciate long-term, long-time confidant, even back in military school and high school, the Trump, Peter Tichtin, great lawyer, investigated the election fraud, and right there with the tip of spear getting long-time political prisoner released from jail. And we're here to talk about that right now. But what an exciting time to be alive. We also have Trump names Bill Pulte, from all my sources, has just done a great job to take over Tulsi Gabbard's job. So that's very, very exciting. And I want to be very, very clear. Whenever I'm critical of Trump, it's because I think he's doing something that's not the best idea. And as a citizen, I'm critical of him. The Democrats are the psychotic piranhas on PCP we've got to deal with. But I wanted to get into all of this with him. But first, Tina Peters, a hero, exposing election fraud, thrown into prison, finally released. And so I wanted to get Peter Tichtin's take on all of that. LegalBrains.com and more. Be sure and follow all of his work there to talk about the situation we're in this country right now and the investigations, the latest on election fraud and moves to try to curtail that ahead of the midterms, just 6 months away. So, Peter, very well-known, prestigious lawyer, thank you for being here with us on short notice. The crew's like, why don't you get Peter Tichtin on this morning? I'm like, oh, I didn't think of that. Wow. So where do you want to go first? And obviously, probably Tina Peters, and then other things that are happening with the new director of the Office of Oversight of National Intelligence and what's happening there. Peter, thanks for being here with us.
1: Well, thank you. I love being on your show, Alex, because I'm talking to somebody who knows about what the heck's going on. I mean, that we're in a war and that everything is related. So when we celebrate Tina Peters coming out of prison, it's not just an isolated issue and an isolated client. It's part of the whole takeover of the United States by let's call it the cabal or call it China, whichever you wish. But, you know, if these people came to us with guns and rifles and they're shooting bullets, we'd know exactly how to deal with them. But when they come to us surreptitiously through our election system, it's like with most of our country, a good part of our country doesn't realize what the heck's going on. And so there's things going on with Tina, things going on with J6 people, all kinds of things going on. But at least you mentioned Donald Trump. At least we have the right president who's able to address these things and never quit on Tina Peters. In fact, she wouldn't be out of prison now if it weren't for Donald Trump.
0: Absolutely. So let's talk about that. He's been very faithful to J6ers as well. But she's a key witness now. They wanted to keep her in prison so she couldn't testify. Why don't we remember? Why don't you recap for folks that don't know what happened in Colorado, what happened with the codes, what she exposed, why they railroaded her?
1: Okay. All right. Well, first of all, what was she charged with? People don't know. They think that, you know, people say it's election fraud. They have no idea of what she was charged with. So here's what was going on. As the clerk of Mesa County, Tina Peters had an obligation to not only run the election that as it's run in that county, but also to make sure that all of the data from the election was secured and kept. To delete the data would be violating a federal statute that requires that it all be kept for 22 months. And not only is it statute, but it's a crime. You can go to prison for up to a year for each episode, each instance that you've failed to maintain the records. So here she is. She's basically, everything's going fine. And then she understands that Janet Griswold, the Secretary of State of Colorado, is coming in and that she's going to come into her office, have her people go into her machine and install something that they call the trusted build. A trusted build is something like you see it every time you update an app on your cell phone. That's what a trusted build is, where the program is updated, but the data stays and is not deleted. The trusted build that they did was to reinstall the same program, but first they would wipe out the entire disk. And we all know that even when you wipe a disk, you can still get data off of it, but not if you overwrite it with something else. So they wipe the disk, then they overwrite it with the program and some other data again, and the original data is impossible to find. So this is all related to the election fraud, because why in the world would it be necessary for Jenna Griswold to make sure that her people go from county to county to county to county for 62 counties and completely wipe out, never to be seen again, the data from the 2020 election? The only reason is because she's part of it. And not only is she part of it, but she's a criminal. We know that because she admits that she did all of this and that it wiped out the data. And we know from what happened with Tina Peters' case that the difference from before and after were literally 92,000 files were deleted when they put in their trusted build.
0: And I want you to elaborate on that, but also not forget, she magically also published all the codes to get the computers right before the election as well.
1: Yeah, that was a stupid mistake that she made. I don't think that was necessarily intentional, but just stupid. And she figures, I'm not guilty of anything, even negligence here, because it takes two codes and they only have the one. That's her excuse. But what happened, and really there was some wrongdoing in regard to that, but the wrongdoing, wiping out the data from 62 counties.
0: That violates the law, that she's destroying election records.
1: Yeah, she could go to prison for up to 62 years for that. But she's one of the biggest proponents, or was one of the biggest proponents of keeping Tina Peters in prison. She harped on it and harped on it and harped and wouldn't let it go. Because
0: so what's Tina next Peters, for Tina? I mean, obviously she's a star witness in all this now. Do we have her before Congress? What's going to happen?
1: Oh, I don't know that she's going before Congress. That request hasn't been made yet to us, but I think she will be working with the president's people in terms of this. But to get to the nitty gritty, what was she charged with? She knew these people were coming in to wipe out her computer. So she and some other clerks did the same thing, got people that were able to image the hard drive. And she had it imaged before and imaged after. That's how we know 92,000 files were deleted illegally. So she needed to get somebody. She went to the Colorado government and said, do you have somebody that can image my computer, the Dominion machine? Because I need to do that before they put in the trusted build. They had nobody. They couldn't help her. So she went to other sources, and she was able to get this fellow, Conan Hayes. Now, Conan Hayes is actually certified by the Department of Homeland Security to do exactly what was requested to be done. So when you get certified, you're not only certified that you're capable of doing the act, but you're also somebody that can be trusted with the information. So this is not somebody that's off the street, somebody that is crooked in any way. But when she was offered Conan Hayes, it was with the understanding you can have him, he can do the job for you, but you can never tell anybody his name. Why? Why can't you tell his name? Because he just was instrumental in busting one of the Mexican cartels that were dealing with human trafficking, even in the United States. God knows how many people this fellow, Conan Hayes, saved, how many women, how many children from hell. But when you do that, you know, the cartels don't really like it very much when you bust them up. You know, you become a wanted man. So they were gunning for him, and she couldn't use his name because it would put his life in danger. So they needed him to not only image the computer, but then watch whatever was going on after he imaged it, and then image it again after they finished. So to watch what's going on, he had to be in the room, but she couldn't give his name. Now, believe it or not, the trial judge would not allow her to explain why she used a fake name. So, you know, this whole trial was a farce to begin with. She wasn't able to give her defense why she didn't have criminal intent. So she didn't have due process in any way. We are now going to the Supreme Court of Colorado on that ground on the ground of the Supremacy Clause, which is simply this. If there's a federal law that you have to obey, but you have to contravene a state statute in order to make sure you follow the federal law, well, then you have to do what you have to do. You have to follow the federal, and you're not guilty of violation of the state. But, you know, and also here's the other thing, which that reminds me of, because most of your audience don't understand, what was the crime? So you gave a false name. You're allowed to use any name you want as long as it's not for a fraudulent purpose. So what was the name that was used? It was another fellow that worked for Tina Peters that had a pass to be able to get in and so on. But the reason that she couldn't give that she had to give a name was had nothing to do with the elections. As Secretary of State, Janet Griswold was making the rules for the state regarding COVID. And that was a COVID rule that was broken, not an election rule. Well, by her giving the false name, you know what? Guess what? Not one person got COVID. Not one person got a sniffle. Not one person lost 10 cents. So there was no harm. That's why there was no restitution in this case. Nothing. No, there was nobody to.
0: Absolutely. We know she's a hero. They went after other election officials in Arizona. You name it, the same thing. So now, where do we go on offense with this? Now that she says, we know they wanted to sit on top of her. They're so scared. I mean, this is massive. What are we expecting to see next in the redemption arc of Tina Peters?
1: Okay. So you're seeing us go to the Supreme Court of Colorado, where we're going to be arguing both those things. The due process, the Supremacy Clause. Also, there's the pardon that, remember, Donald Trump gave her a pardon. And the state of Colorado said, oh, that doesn't apply to state offenses. And there's a good line of thought that agrees with that. But at the same time, here we have a federal statute that not only is the same as the state statute, but actually is the state statute. It basically says whatever the state statute is, we're going to enforce that in the federal court or in the federal law. So it's the same exact law as the federal law that was being dealt with, and it had to do with a violation of federal law that was occurring at the time. Surely the president's got to be able to deal with those kinds of issues. There's a case law that basically supports this, and so we're pushing on the pardon. And then last but not least, which most people don't know, because this is something that I didn't tell you about before, wasn't that important the fact is there was a juror who some crazy person, and you know, there's a lot of crazy people on the streets of Denver.
0: Yeah.
1: So one of these transient kinds of people cut the phone lines of this juror's business, and it cost that juror $4,000 to fix the phone lines in that. Well, she didn't know it was some crazy person. She thought it was somebody related to the case, and she thought it was because she was a juror in the case that somebody cut those phone lines. Well, that put the onus on the judge once it was learned and brought to the judge's attention, where there was actually an investigator that taped the recording of the juror explaining all of this. The judge had no choice. He had to do that, but he didn't, because this isn't a great judge. This is a judge who just wanted that conviction, wanted to put her away. And so, it's disgusting. The worst part of what we're seeing in America is with those judges that are crooked.
0: Total weaponization by the Democrats. I've experienced it. So,
1: yes, you have.
0: I had other issues I want to hit with you here, but in summation, the Democrats are not happy that she got out. For those who understand, how is she out now? What is the status? How did that happen?
1: Okay, well, Governor Polis, with a lot of pressure from Donald Trump, okay? I mean, believe me, that's very hard pressure to withstand, okay? Basically, kowtowed to Donald Trump, and did what was the right thing to do. What his intelligence was telling him, I mean, his brain was telling him, 2 plus 2 makes 4. I mean, he knew that she was severely sentenced. I mean, how can a person, just for giving that false name on a COVID issue, how can she get 9.5 years in prison? How does that work? 9.5 years. I think what he did, I think what this judge did was looked at her age. At that time, she was 69, looked at the life table, saw a 69-year-old will on the average live another 9 years. So he gave her 9.5. He basically gave her a life sentence.
0: A death sentence.
1: A death sentence. Yeah. So this is what we had to deal with in terms of the political. Look, once a state becomes what I call captured, once it becomes a captured state like Colorado, where the politicians are there because of the election fraud.
0: They never turn loose.
1: Then the first thing they do is they fix the judiciary. Okay? They make sure it all agrees and lines up with what they want, so they get a crooked, disgusting judiciary. I mean, look, I practice law in Palm Beach County and Broward County. Primarily, I'm all over the country. Frankly, I'm in California. Right, I've got cases in. I can name 7 states I'm in right now. But primarily, I'm in Palm Beach County and Broward County, Florida. I've never known a more decent bench of judges anywhere. I love our judges because they are calling balls and strikes. They're not politically activated. But then again, they've been appointed for the most part by a Republican governor.
0: Oh, I'm prejudiced. I've experienced elected Democrats. They are literally, in my show, Trial in Texas, where she found me guilty, she said, I don't care if the Supreme Court says it's capped at 500,000. 50 million, I don't care. Screw the Supreme Court. I mean, they literally said, screw the Supreme Court on the record.
1: These people, it's absolutely amazing that some of these judges are the way they are. It's mind blowing. I will tell you, you're right. It's these lefties that are getting they become activist judges that decide they're going to just change anything because they don't like you. You're going to pay the price. And this is what's gone on. So as I say, everything is related. But at least she's out. Thank God. You know, that's why I say if it weren't for President Trump, she'd still be in prison because he was unrelenting in terms of.
0: No, great job, Trump. There. So, and just give us a general shot. We'll come back from break. What are we doing 6 months out from the general election and the Democrats still operating? I know Trump's trying to put pressure, trying to bring in voter ID, trying to do all that, but he's getting blocked a lot. What should we expect in the midterms?
1: Oh man, there's a nightmare scenario. Okay, do you know the nightmare scenario? The nightmare scenario.
0: I do know it, but you should recap it. We're going to Hakeem Jeffries.
1: Do it now or wait till we come back and break?
0: No, do it now. We got 4 minutes. You got the floor. Go ahead.
1: Okay, all right. So what is the nightmare scenario? The nightmare scenario is that we know the machines can determine the outcome of any election they want to. Okay, period. We have 22 Republican senators that are up for re-election. That means that they could easily grab 18, 19 of them. They can have a 67% majority in the Senate, which is enough to remove anyone that the House impeaches. We're talking about short time. The election's coming up November 3rd. We'll find out the results on the 4th, no doubt. And then we've got on the 5th of January, that's when all the senators and congressmen take their seats, get sworn in, and the first order of business in the House is to elect the next Speaker of the House. Who's that going to be? Hakeem Jeffries, no question about it, if they have the majority, assuming that they have that. This is the nightmare scenario, not necessarily what's going to happen. But they elect him. What does Hakeem Jeffries do with the first order of business as the Speaker of the House? He does the impeachment of Donald Trump and J.D. Vance together at the same time. When those two are then sent over to the Senate and they're both removed, who becomes the President of the United States? The Speaker of the House does. That would be Hakeem Jeffries. That's why we see him looking so cocky, so sure of himself, speaking as though he's the new president, saying that the Supreme Court is an illegal, illegitimate organization. you know, he wants to put himself in a position to say, I don't need to listen to the Supreme Court. They don't need to pack the Supreme Court. He just needs to ignore it. And he will have total power. So you know, this is where they're going. This is what they want to do. They're desperate to get power back, and they will do whatever they can. Now, I'll tell you why I have a lot of hope after the break, but this is the nightmare scenario. If this happens, we're done. If Hakeem Jeffries, and this is what they're planning, but if Hakeem Jeffries ends up taking over and he's the next president of the United States, we will never get our country back again.
0: And the Democrats are talking about packing the Supreme Court. I mean, if they ever get back in, they're going to go for broke.
1: He can say, look, they can decide all they need for civil matters. They can decide whatever they want to about education or whatever, but I'm the president of the United States. We have a separation of powers, and nobody's going to tell me what to do. That's all he has to do. That's all he has to say. That's how he has to act. And then guess what? We no longer have our country. If he gets in there, we no longer have our country, and it's gone. There may be a civil war. There may be a rebellion. We don't know what's going to happen. But if that happened, I would expect, especially if you have the right AG, that's going to be able to, you know, bring some evidence forthcoming very quickly as to what happened. Because you only have a short time. You got 62 days between the election and January 5th. So, you know, you better have the right people in there just in case things do go wrong, because it's going to then become martial law.
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1: I would predict.
0: And the Democrats are openly talking about trying to trigger a civil war. I want to get what you think about Trump picks Bill Pulte, acting intelligence chief. And who's going to be the new attorney general? I heard it might be you. We have a very special guest right now, Peter Tichtin. Be sure and check out his website, legalbrains.com. We'll be right back with some incredible information in just a few minutes. Stay with us. We have to get more people hired. We have to finish the new big studios. We have to have our legal defense and offense. And we have to move forward. So now is the time. Have we not delivered to you in the fight against tyranny? Have you not delivered supporting us at Symbiotic? A win-win situation. Like he says in Gladiator, after he chops up, you know, the four guys just a few seconds, he says, are you not entertained? Are you not entertained? And I say, are you not empowered? Are the tyrants not scared? Are they not coming after me and my crew? You want somebody to fight? You want somebody to stand up for you? Well, then you got to back them. And those that have backed us, I salute you from the bottom of my heart. And those that have shared the articles and videos, that's great. But it's different classes of people. The people that tune in and get the knowledge, but are scared or lazy or whatever. Then there's people that at least share the articles and videos. And Paul Revere, we appreciate you. Okay? So you got like copper, you know, on the bottom. At least you listen, but I hope people learn from this through osmosis or something. Then you got the silver folks that at least share the articles and videos to wake up other people. And then you got the gold standard, the people that do it all, and the people that get great products that are smart enough to say, wow, this guy really knows what he's talking about. I believe him. He'd only sell me something that works. And then they try it. We have a 90%+ reorder rate with supplements because I wouldn't sell you something that doesn't work. I'm not stupid. That's why I don't serve evil. I know the second, third, fourth order events of it will destroy me. Plus, I don't like it. I don't enjoy it. I feel good being truthful. I feel good being honest. I feel good stomping tyrants politically into the ground nonviolently. Slashing their throats nonviolently. Stabbing ice picks in their heads nonviolently. Cutting their heads off nonviolently. Ripping their entrails out politically nonviolently. I like just breaking their bones and grinding them down to make my bread. Fee-fi-fo-fum. I smell the blood of satanic globalist scum. Be they alive or be they dead, I'll grind their bones to make my bread. You want somebody to fight for you? Well, you better believe you got it. The real McCoy. The spirit of resistance and victory. And they know it, and it's why they fear it. And if you will simply join me and ask God for this spirit to lead, guide, and direct us, the spirit that overcomes, God doesn't give us over to a spirit of weakness and fear.
3: but one is a roaring lion that conquers, that destroys tyrants, that overcometh. And when the enemy comes in like a flood, the Spirit of the Lord lifts up a standard against it. And we are the crucible. We are the shield of the people. We are the standard. We have the Spirit. We have the will. But we have to have no fear and commit to this fight. 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
0: Well, Peter Tichtman's our guest, long-time Trump confidant, lawyer, you name it, went to military academy with him, legalbrains.com. I've got a lot of questions here just in general about where you see the country coming and going in 6 months of the election. Any other points on Tina Peters, but also Trump names Bill Pulte. From everybody I've talked to, Ed Martin, you name it, they say he's as good as it gets. From housing regulator turned MAGA enforcer as intelligence chief. And just other things you think are important for everybody's radar to know is going on, what else we can do, what Trump's doing with election fraud, where the DOJ is on that. Talk about you being the new attorney general or who you think should be brought in. Peter Tichtman.
1: Right. Well, I'll tell you why. Okay. But let me just finish going back to why I don't think that's going to happen, the nightmare scenario. It's because Trump did so well in his picks this last time around. If those machines were in play, he wouldn't have done so well. There would have been a lot of upsets. So we don't know why the machines weren't in play, but it looks like they weren't. I know they were in play in the early part of the primaries. We know in Bexar County, Texas, we have evidence that we got a smoking gun there because Martinez, a candidate that was there in Bexar County, which is where San Antonio is located. So he asked for a list of the voters from day one, and they didn't fix it yet. So he got the list that had all the duplicates, all what we call hidden duplicates or modified duplicates in the voter rolls were showing up on the list. And then the next day he asked for the same list, and he got a list that was completely different with people's names on it. So we know that the machines were in operation early on. But we don't know for a fact that whether or not they were, if they're working right now. We know we were able to stop them from working in 2024. Otherwise, we wouldn't have Donald Trump as president. Kamala Harris was supposed to win that race, that rigged vote. But the machines were compromised by some brave people in the Department of Defense at the time. So that didn't happen. But that's what they wanted to do in terms of the midterms. And we don't know what's going on. And I'll tell you why we don't know is because Maduro has been captured. And he's the head of the snake. Believe me, Venezuela was absolutely involved in the voter fraud that occurred in 2020, 2022, that almost occurred in 2024, and may have for down races in 2024, and absolutely in 2026 was supposed to be involved and started out to be involved. So, you know, once we got Maduro, then we got Maduro's bookkeeper. And, you know, we don't have to go there and invade and pull them out anymore. We just needed Maduro for that. And now Venezuela is our friend, and they're giving us the people that we asked to have extradited. Isn't that nice? But no doubt they were able to identify somebody. The people in Serbia or identify where the machines are now that are doing the dirty work in Serbia. So that's all that part of it. And let's just hope that the machines are not going to be making involved. You know, I think we have a good chance on that.
0: Where did those magic 8 million votes, more than Obama got, that Biden got in 2020, where do they go?
1: They came from the machines. You know, the voting equipment was able to basically go into the voter rolls and get those extra people, the ones that I've been telling you about in the past, where Andrew Paquette was the one that actually found them in the first place and was able to find an algorithm that was able to find them all. So if you use the algorithm, you could find all of the what we call modified duplicates. These are voters that are in the archives, and the machines are able to take them out of the archives. See, in the voting list, in the voter list, nothing is ever deleted. Nothing disappears. So if somebody dies and it's reported, and then they take that name and they archive it, they put it in the archives, they don't delete it. So anything can be brought out of the archives, made live again, vote, and then get put back into the archives. And they had all these made up duplicates. So where you vote, there could be, let's say, six Alex Joneses. Okay. They all have your address where they live. They all have your phone number. They all have, they may have a change of the birth date a little bit. They're all Alex Jones.
6: But his name is Russell Nelson.
1: Well, I don't know in terms of the machines what he did. I know that in terms of ballot stuffing and paying for all these extra ballot depositories, he was totally involved.
0: I think so he was financing the muscle of the mules and all that.
1: Yes, exactly. And I think he put something like $400 million into it. I mean, it was not a trivial amount.
0: $465 million, yeah.
1: Okay, yes, that's it. Yeah, that's what he did. Yeah, so he's... You know, he needs to be looked at, and he needs to...
0: I was about to say, look, I get Trump is smart, smarter than me in many ways, but what is he doing? Like, has Zuckerberg on that committee now buddies? Is that Trump keeping...

0: enemies closer. What is that?
1: You know what? I don't know. But, you know, there is that old saying, keep your friends close and keep your enemies closer. So it could be very well that they're looking at it. But this man is a proven enemy to the United States. He's a seditionist. He belongs behind bars. So, you know, we need to look at that. Let me tell you what's really wrong, what's really broken with the Department of Justice and where it starts. Believe it or not, it's marijuana.
0: Oh, yeah. When they first brought Ted Blanchett, I didn't know really who he was. You called him out and said he'll be the problem. Now he's the acting AG. How did you know that?
1: Because I could see what was going on. I could see that, you know, first of all, Pam Bondi never was able to describe anything in the way that somebody who's knowledgeable and working in something can describe. In other words, if you're working and you get into a story and you do the investigation yourself and you met this guy, you know the whole deal. If somebody were to interview you, you'd be able to draw on all kinds of knowledge of petty, minimal, you know, all kinds of things to be able to discuss it and tell
0: Bondi would go, we lost 280 million Americans to fentanyl. No, we didn't, sweetheart, exactly. Nothing against her, but I kind of got, she was like a cutout. Now we know she had cancer, but she seemed like she was mailing it in.
1: Well, what was going on was she was being briefed. And when you're briefed, all that you can talk about is the points that you were told. You don't have a body of knowledge. So you sound like you don't know what you're doing because of the way she was briefed instead of her doing the job. And why didn't she do the job? My theory is that when they came together, you know, at the beginning of, she and Todd Blanche, she looked at Todd and said, Todd, what do we do? This is 115,000 employees, 40 agencies. How are we ever going to be able to control this thing? You know, like, this is a huge job. And I'm sure Todd Blanche would have told her, don't you bother your sweet, pretty little head about that. I got it all in control. I'm the COO. I'm the deputy. I'm the one charged with that. So you don't worry about it.
0: I was told that by high-level DOJ over a year ago. They said she goes and does Fox, does her hair, and has no idea even what's going on. They said she didn't even understand the branches of the DOJ.
1: That's because he sweet-talked her into believing that she didn't really need to do anything. I know how people can be undermined. And I know that Pam Bondi being an honest person, because there's no reason to think that she's not an honest person. She's not lying to us. But being relatively honest.
0: No, I agree. You can see her being set up over and over again.
1: Yeah, she got set up by somebody. So who could it be? Believe me, there was only one guy that it could have been. And she came out with that yesterday. She said, don't ask me about Epstein. That's all Todd Blanche. So finally.
0: And that's who they sent to talk to Ghislaine Maxwell. Exactly.
1: Yes. What was that about? That interview that he had with her, the questions he was asking with leading questions to protect the evidence. I mean, if you read that transcript, it's going to blow your mind.
0: And we know 95% of the people in the files are Democrats. He's a Democrat lawyer. Trump's all compartmentalized. I mean, it's incredible.
1: Yeah. But meanwhile, we don't really know. Maybe Todd Blanche is the cat's meow, and maybe he's going to make everything work. And right now, he is making some stuff work because he wants the job of AG. But the concern is, if he makes things work now and he gets to be AG, then does it all stop after that?
0: Exactly. He's doing a few indictments finally.
1: Yeah, but there's so much more that needs to be done. So let me tell you what I was saying in terms of marijuana, okay? In 1998, for instance, 32% of all the crime in America were drugs. Now, of course, that's more than marijuana. But meanwhile, since then, we've decriminalized the biggest one of all, which is marijuana, and other things that are, some people have referred to as soft drugs. So if those, we're not prosecuting crime, because it's like when prohibition ended. When prohibition ended, all of a sudden you have all these police forces that were built to go and bust

0: an evil genius, Merrick Garland. Mm-hmm. He came in and he saw all this energy and he knew what to do with it. And he applied it to all these different groups of people, like doctors who prescribed ivermectin or hydroxychloroquine or who were against the jab.
1: Listen, I never made a big deal about this. It was recommended by the New York AG to them. I'd have spent $400,000 on multiple grand juries, and I wasn't even selling that stuff at the time. I just had people on saying ivermectin, hydroxychloroquine, and stuff works, and they literally hauled me into the Southern District of New York.
0: So you know exactly what I'm talking about. You were targeted because you were talking about ivermectin. They couldn't have ivermectin. I mean, this is where everything's connected. Everything, it's not just China, it's the World Economic Forum that's involved with this. But you're the guy that knows all about this stuff because I hear you know, I think I don't think I'm giving you any news here.
1: But you're tying it all together. You're right. Because you say this over and over again. People that get hired as real CEOs now or lawyers anywhere, they have wide spectrum understanding. You can't do anything today if you don't have basic knowledge about basically everything. It doesn't mean we know everything. We know the key things about all the basics because stuff is not compartmentalized. Everything is connected.
0: Everything's connected. Yeah. And the World Economic Forum is so huge. People have no idea how powerful it is. Of the 2,400 billionaires in the world, almost all of them, there are a few exceptions, but
1: Here's an example. It was the WEF 3 years ago made co-equal with the UN Security Council that created the corporate standard for Australia, Sweden, the U.S., every Western country. Of you go in and suddenly the restaurant's closed, you got to do a QR code, training you for that. Or giving hundreds of millions in the U.S., $2.2 billion to CVS and Walgreens not to prescribe ivermectin of taxpayer money just so these other drugs that didn't work would be bought. And that was all the WF through the U.N., through these global standardizations. I only use that as one example of how they're literally controlling our lives, and we have no idea. They have more power than our own government in many ways.
0: In many ways. But let me make it clear. The reason that they had to say ivermectin and hydroxychloroquine don't work as therapies is because you're not allowed to make a vaccine if there's a therapy. And so that's where they had no choice. They had
1: A new experimental vaccine again, but fast-tracked approval if there's already a known therapy. That's right.
0: Right. So that's why they had to, you know, make believe.
1: Even though Fauci wrote a paper in, like, 2002 on ivermectin and how it was the save-all for coronaviruses. Remember that?
0: Fauci needs to be looked at as well. I mean, there are certain people that need to meet justice. And if he's an innocent man, then all be it. But if he's not an innocent man, then why isn't he brought to justice? I mean,
1: I meant to cover this when I saw it break here, Shane. I didn't. I'm glad you brought it up. How big is it that Pam Bondi came out in the Wall Street Journal, New York Times, and said, listen, these guys briefed me. It's all Cash Patel. And Blanche, I don't just believe her. I know that's true. And now from my sources, they said, no, she was just basically an empty suit. And it was the same way Bongino got briefed and believed it all. I'm not trying to defend him. It's just, how do you believe these lying agencies? Oh, one guy acted alone in Butler, despite all the evidence. Why do you think she's publicly speaking out now out of the clear blue sky? What's behind that?
0: Because she's ruined. She's a victim. She was played. And believe me, she's kicking herself for believing in these people. There's no reason she shouldn't believe in her deputy AG. You know, Donald Trump loves the guy because, you know, I got to tell you, having done all, you know, I'm a trial lawyer. When you do a trial for more than a week with somebody, you know, more than 2 weeks especially, you develop a very close bond with that person because you're with them.
1: It'd be like if I went to Africa for a savanna camping trip for a week. And the guides could go feed me to lions if they wanted to. You're in their hands.
0: Yeah, but here you're actually fighting people. Excuse me. Sorry.
1: It's always good to get a good sneeze in.
0: Yeah. Three, that's good luck.
1: We all do it. We know you're not a robot now.
0: Or I'm an advanced robot if I am. So, one that can sneeze.
1: Hey, I never got this till I was about 50. I'm 52 now. I used to like sneeze. Now when I sneeze, it's machine guns nonstop. Like, da, da, da, da, da, da. Have you ever had those? Anyways, it's weird. Just getting older is weird. All right. So anyways, you had normal sneezes. Mine are like a robot now. But anyways, start back over what you're saying.

0: Okay, so, I'm sorry. Where were we?
1: We had a little bit of a sneezing fit. I was saying it's like having, African guides. You go to do a safari and they leave you to be eaten. You're like Lewis and Clark were counting on their Native American guides. If they were against them, they never would have made it. I mean, it's like, yeah, exactly.
0: Right. But imagine just one guide and you're with that one guide and you're among all the animals in the jungle and you're unarmed. Okay. Because if you're in a courtroom, you've got the judges against you if you're a defendant, okay? Because judges tend to side to some extent, for the most part, not always, with the prosecution. So you've got, you're the one that's accused. You're the meal that everyone wants to now eat. And you've got one guy who's holding your hand saying, don't worry, I got your back. I'm with you. And with Todd Blanche, the president doesn't know that Todd Blanche didn't even believe in his innocence. And I know this because if you watch his interview with
1: that's why I know Trump the other day is good. You knew him since high school, military academy. When we finally get him info, he makes the right decision. The problem is getting it to him. He doesn't know. I remember Todd Blanche talked crap about Trump previously a lot.
0: Yeah, and he didn't believe he was innocent because you don't, in that interview with CNN, with Caitlin Collins, that's his name, he basically, you know, she asked him about him and he said, well, the trouble is that the conduct occurred 7 or 8 years before. Well, geez, he's saying to the nation that the conduct occurred. In other words, Trump did it. And then when asked about the sentencing, he said, well, if he's a 77-year-old first-time offender, he shouldn't be going to prison. But meanwhile, he's telling the nation that this is a first-time offender. This is what this is his mindset.
1: Way of saying someone's guilty, but looking like they're here on their side.
0: Right. If that would have been Alina Haba, for instance, okay, she would have stood up for the president and said, this guy's not guilty. They had to make a law up to be able to bring these false charges. You know, I mean, she would have defended
1: him. They had to pass a law to do it.
0: Yeah. Well, or twist up this crazy theory in order to be able to come out with something against them, which was just craziness. You know, but Alina would have stood up for the president. Todd Blanche, the day of the verdict, had that interview and did not stand up for his client.
1: Well, let's be honest. Here's my criticism of Trump. And again, I know the Democrats want to put me in prison. I hate their guts. They're total demons. My criticism is he continues to have his enemies around him and continues to let his enemies do this to him all because they lie to his face. And I get it. I mean, I've got a crew that's awesome, and they do the best job they can, and usually it's my mistake that messes things up. But if they weren't 100% putting up with me, this whole thing would just shut down. So I've got 50-something people, not, you know, millions like Trump. So I'm not judging Trump. I'm just saying at the end of the day, he has to purge anybody that's been a Democrat. I think that's very simple. Peter, what do you think Trump should do to get control of his administration?
0: Well, he needs a better attorney general than he's got. He needs somebody that's really going to be able to fix the department. You've got to find all these cases where things are really going wrong. It may sound like a side approach, but really, believe me, it's part and parcel of what needs to be done. The number of cases need to be reduced significantly, and then you've got the manpower to go after the people that need to be gone after.
1: Sure, you need to prioritize what is the main mission. And what is that? Massive DOGE fraud, political intrigue, political corruption. You got to clean up the leadership of the ship, or you're never going to fix it, right?
0: Well, you've got to realize that they're trying to take over our country. They're trying to steal our country, and they're not stopping just because they lost the 2024 election. These people are not going to be happy until they get control of the entire world because the rest of the world is gone. There are people in Canada that are in prison because they speak against the government. They're arresting 30 to 50 people a day in the United Kingdom because they speak against the government or they speak against Islam or they speak against things that are not tolerable by the government. Once the government is controlling the speech of individuals, there's no freedom anymore about anything. Everything gets lost. It's just a matter of time. Australia is gone. Europe is gone. we've got the United States. It's the last place left. It's the last haven that we've got in the world.
1: By the way, you're not just saying that.
0: We've got to make sure that we do not get taken over by all of these theories of ways of life. Because once we turn communist and once we lose our freedoms, it's not going to be like we're talking here now about how bad it is. You know, it's like, you know, when you're a kid, you know, and you find out about death, a little kid, right? And everybody does this. And then when you realize that, assuming you have parents, okay, you're going to start thinking, oh, my parents could die. And you might even have a tinge of misery, but not really. Okay. When they die, you understand what misery is. If we ever get taken over so that we are part of China or where they will eat us alive or where we are a communist entity, it's like that. We can think about it now theoretically, but if it really happens, we're going to know misery like nothing before, and it's going to be fresh every single day
1: that's my paradox. As much as I get pissed off at Trump, he's light years better than the bad guys, and it just horrifies me to no end. I mean, you look at Gavin Newsom and Hakeem Jeffries. I mean, they glow like demons. I mean, my cells go, that's an evil person. Then I study them, and my gut is right. I mean, these are really bad people.
0: They're evil. They're pure evil. And what they want to do is they want to ruin everything that we have here. They want to destroy our entire ability to have a free country and have the lives that we have where we have some control of our own destiny.
1: All right, Peter Tichtin, thank you for coming on short notice. God bless you for your great work right at the heart of getting Tina Peters out, and a great job for Trump on that. Briefly, 10 seconds. I'm no expert. From all the insiders I know, they say that the new guy Trump's bringing to replace Tulsi Gabbard is really good. I mean, you think the new head of intelligence is a good guy, faulty?
0: From what I've heard.
1: Sorry, your video. Do 5 more minutes. Hold on. It broke up. I got to get a response to it. I just know from Ed Martin and others telling me years ago, this guy's as good as a kid. 2 minutes.
2: Then at midnight, Alex Jones was thrown out and locked out of his InfoWars studio along with his crew after the 8-year-long legal battle trying to shut him down and censor him is coming to a close. Liberal media are celebrating with headlines like this. 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

0: former
1: roommate in military school with Trump, longtime confidant, worked on him in election fraud. Peter Tichton's here. We got 5 more minutes, and I appreciate him holding over. LegalBrains.com. Be sure to follow him there. You were getting cut off by the break, and your Zoom broke up some. Trump names Bill Pulte, housing regulator turned MAGA enforcer. He got a bunch of indictments. He took action. He's exposed the deep state. I love Tulsi Gabbard. Not quite sure whether it was cancer or why she left, but she's gone. And I was really horrified. It would be some bad person. But according to all my sources, and that's not just Ed Martin, it's others, this guy has been one of the few true loyalists and workhorses that got things done. That's great. So can you speak to him? And then I didn't just hear this from you might be in the running. How do we draft you? How do we get Trump to bring you as the AG? Or who else would you recommend in that? And closing comments, Peter Tichton.
2: Well, you mentioned Ed Martin. I know Ed Martin personally, and I got to tell you, you don't get better than he is for any of these things. He's an American hero. His problem is, you know, getting through the Senate may be a little bit difficult, especially if it has the same makeup. But I don't think it will have that same makeup come the fall. So, you know, he's also a possibility that I wouldn't mind.
1: Yeah, I was told that by people that were in a meeting with Trump at Mar-a-Lago a few months ago that this is from people in the meeting, like only five of them, that they were looking at Martin.
2: Yeah, cause he's true. I would trust Ed Martin with my life. So that I don't say that about many people. But he would do the job. I think that really, my experience in weaponization, he has experience in weaponization. I've got experience with the J6ers and that whole situation, how it all developed, because that's all part of the election fraud. That wasn't something that was a spontaneous event by any measure of the imagination. And then also there's the election fraud itself and the knowledge that I have in regard to all of that. But but the weaponization and knowing how the DOJ needs to be fixed, I think I'm a little bit unique in that regard.
1: Well, what I was told from the meeting.

0: at Mar-a-Lago is that Ed Martin was being looked at as deputy AG.
1: Oh God, if that happens, look, I talked to Ed and I told him, I said, if I get to be AG, I said, whatever it is that your position is, I need you with me. I need you sharing with me. I need you right there. And he agreed that he would do that with me. So,
0: how do we draft you in there? As I've heard your mentioned.
2: And, eventually to make a long story short.
0: I mean, look at all the attacks on the White House with gunmen now.
1: No, I believe me. That's why I know for sure that Todd Blanche isn't doing the job. He can't possibly be.

0: doing the job if he's able to walk around free. Because you go after Soros, and there's going to be people gunning for you. You go after a lot of the people that are on the head of my list of who need to be taken care of, and there will be people gunning. It'll ruin my life for the time that I'm doing it. It's not something I want to do, but I just don't see anybody else that's going to be able to do what I would be able to do.
1: All right, well, Peter Tipton, I endorse you for Attorney General, which will probably become some headlines, but needs to happen. God bless you. Thanks for coming on short notice. Great job helping get Tina Peters out. Great job, Trump, on that. Thank you so much, sir.
0: Thank you.
1: Great job. We'll be back with the Great Awakening in the UK. Wait till you see this. Stay with us.
2: Come to choose sides. If you are receiving this transmission,

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Live from Austin, Texas, broadcasting worldwide, it's Alex Jones.

All right, I'm not pausing here because of lack of news. I am, during that 1 minute break when our last guest left us, amazing information. I'm just kind of staring at all this and the new stuff that came in and trying to gauge the next 53 minutes how I'm going to hit all this. Man, they got their new Ebola scare going. You got the Democrats and what they're up to. I need to hit that. We've got what's happening in the UK is the first thing I want to hit. And I can't tell you how many listeners do this. And it's not the majority of you, but it's a big minority of you. And I respect you and I appreciate you. But I run into people at the grocery store, you know, at the pharmacy, on the street, at church, restaurants everywhere, gas stations. And you're like, Alex, we want to hear about America. We don't care about China. We don't care about Russia and Ukraine. We don't care about Australia. I get this a couple times a week, and I see it online in the comments every day. And I'm like, do you understand the very same globalist systems are attacking those people? And plus, I already have empathy. I mean, I see somebody die in a car wreck. I've seen it a few times. I mean, I have empathy because they're a person. Also, I feel that could be me. So I'll say it straight up. I always see liberals in their shows are like, I'm not a sociopath. I have feelings. I tell you how much the feelings they've got all day. Well, I got lots of feelings. Now, I intellectually, cold-bloodedly make decisions, look at the facts, but then I power it with emotion. And I know 80% of the listeners, that's kind of a default number.

It doesn't mean then we hate all the black people and kill them. We're Christ-like. Because, by the way, most black people aren't like that. But when you give in to the enemy and you get down to that point, doesn't mean you don't stand up for being white. Doesn't mean you don't you put up with crap. But it's like, you know, the guest yesterday goes, you need to get rid of your morals. You need to get rid of your empathy. It's like, how about I gouge my eyeballs out? How about I poke my eardrums out? How about I burn up my six senses? I have empathy and a conscience, and that is more important than my other five senses. It's the sixth sense. It's not just ESP. It's not just telepathy. It's not just all those things that have been proven and quantified that we all have to certain levels. It is your brain's interfacing with the universe and all the facts it has and about what your programming God gave you is saying do. So I won't be cucked by some racist black person trying to guilt me into reparations if I don't owe them jack shit and it's all a big global plan to divide us. I'll stand up for myself all day. And I've been in more fights with black people than probably any white person you're ever going to meet. For whatever reason, when I grew up in Dallas, it just happened a lot. But I don't sit there and hate a black person because they're black just because I was racially attacked many, many, many, many times. And it got worse because I put people in the hospital. And I beat people's brains out. And then I had to fight their big brother and their bigger brother and their cousin. But I had the rednecks attack me too, all because I had the pretty girl in my arm. I know how the world works, folks, and I know what God tells me to do. That guest yesterday, Jesus isn't real. Jesus didn't exist. And I saw the Nazis spin it. They go, oh, he denies Christ, so Jones says, oh, you don't believe George Washington existed. No, he said Jesus didn't exist as a historical figure, even though he's in the Jewish histories, the Roman histories, and the Greek histories. It was the O.J. Simpson trial in Jerusalem when the Jews said, kill him. We want the murderer and rapist Barabbas released. We want him killed. It's like denying Titus existed. So I don't sit here and tell you I care about everybody, whether they're Indians, Chinese, Africans, whoever they are, because I want to gain curry with those people. You don't think I don't know how hellish India is? You don't think I don't know how messed up Africa is? You don't? No, no. I believe in the West. The West is the best. And I'm proud to be Anglo-Saxon. And I know we're under globalist attack because that system of the West stands against their globalist plan of excellence and inventiveness and in the future. But in the Holy Spirit, I know that I'm supposed to lift everybody up. And just because you can statistically say, let's look at this, in Africa, the average IQ is 80. And in the United States, the average IQ is 100. And in Japan, it's 110. And, you know, Russia, it's 110. It doesn't matter. On that scale, there are all sorts of people in Africa that are super smart. Or Latin America, average 80 IQ. All that's nutrition, education, everything. It doesn't matter. They got people that are 110, 150. It doesn't matter, though. The point is, God said, suffer the children, lest you tie a millstone around your neck. Be better for you to do that. And it's not just talking about little kids. It's talking about people that aren't as smart as you. You're supposed to lift them up, not give them everything you got, not kiss their ass, not be guilted, not have them organized against you by a globalist, but you're supposed to build them up. You think how smart you think you are, some Anglo-Saxon or some Jew or some Russian or some Chinese? Well, how much smarter is God than you? Should God just smash your ass because you're not as smart as God? There's some super smart, creative, amazing black people. And there's every other group.
Are there giant hordes of third world idiots trying to hunt whites and kill us? Yeah, that's the media brainwashing them and pushing them to do that. They're the enemy. And you hear these Nazis, well, we just got the Second Amendment. We'll just have a war. A civil war is coming. How's that working out for you? It's like all these good old boys I've been hearing for 40 years. Well, when the UN finally does their invasion, I'm going to shoot some blue helmets. They're not coming with blue helmets, folks. They're coming through the universities, the government, with COVID lockdowns and controls and AI. You're never going to get to fight blue helmets, dumbass.

suck off them because they're not as smart as me. God is going to slam the door in your face. Alex, don't you agree we've got a Second Amendment? It's time for war. Well, you get your gun and lead us in, pal. The guy's always talking about killing people. They don't know anything about killing people. And when it comes time to kill people, they ain't going to be there, folks. You think all the energy I put into peacefully fixing this, you don't think I don't know how to kill people? You don't think I don't know how to be a wrecking machine? You don't think I'm not a soldier? Genetically up one side and down the other? I can kill people easier than tying my shoelaces. Easy. Saving civilization's what's hard. But I'll tell our enemies this. If you're successful and get a full global civil war going, you're going to be in the place you wanted for, you're going to be in the place you asked for, and you're not going to get any mercy from me once it kicks off. You want to die, you came to the right place. We'll run your asses over so fast it'll make your head spin. But I don't need to go to that place to prove it. Anybody that's got discernment knows it's true. So, I'm sick of all this talk, and I want action, and I've been thinking about the fact that we just need to declare war on the globalists, and I mean spiritual, cultural, economic, and defensively, militarily. It's time to realize where we are as a society, where we are in culture, and I think it's healthy overall to have whites not cow down and get back in people's faces, and you can even say the extreme stuff is healthy to get people pulled off the Overton window. But all these people shooting their mouths off, calling for violence, they're not going to show up when it goes down. Anybody can tell you, the guy talking big about violence all day long, he's not going to be there when it actually goes down. I'll tell you the guy you don't want to mess with. The quiet, nice fellow that works hard with his family, doesn't shoot his mouth off, nice and sweet, that guy will beat your ass to death like that. Because they got restraints on themselves. They know what they got under the hood. And you people that don't have it under the hood, that don't have the gear that it takes to hack this, you're in a man's world now. And my enemies better hope we fix this peacefully. Because I can see into the future, potential futures, and I can tell you, you don't want to be in that future. Because you're not going to win this. Because never forget, I'm not locked in here with you. You're locked in here with me. And you know deep down that's why you don't like me. Because you know I'm smarter than you. I'm better than you. I'm stronger than you. I don't need to piss on little people and dub them down and rip them off and feel big about myself. I want to tear your guts out. I want to rip your throat out. But I'm going to do it politically. Because I can do it on a wider scale that way. I can destroy you culturally instead of having to squeeze each one of your necks till your eyeballs pop out personally. That's too much work, though it's more enjoyable. So you want to die, you came to the right place. Yeah, you know, don't you? That's why you don't like me. I'm not the angel of death. I'm the angel of death parking attendant. I just get my little flashing lights out when the angel of death's coming in. I go, land right here. I'm just a little firefly. Kind of flies by and looks at things first. And then I go away and

0: I got him out of prison, got him up here to testify.
1: Truck and a shooting attack on a Michigan synagogue full of preschoolers, the ISIS-inspired New Orleans truck ramming that killed 14, and various disrupted plots. These included far-left extremists building bombs in California for New Year's Eve attacks on companies and ICE, an 18-year-old ISIS

0: supporting tested.
1: If we ask ourselves, as Muslims living in the West,
2: right, and you drew a distinction between violent change and non-violent
1: change. Exactly, yeah, okay. Which is the political one. We as Muslims...
2: You've suggested that non-violent equates to political. But we'll run with that for the moment.
1: Okay, yes.
2: Right.
1: And that's why I'm asking
2: for
1: a third alternative, and there is no third alternative.
2: Right.
3: So the breakthrough comes if you remain in the field. If you leave the field, the breakthrough may come and you are not there, you will miss it. So we have to be, as Muslims, as people who care about Islam, we remain in the field. We know what America plans. يَمْكُرُونَ وَيَمْكُرُ اللَّهُ Allah says, they plan and we plan.
4: We need to know the United States as an economy, as a superpower, is falling down. This is the time now, they're weak. It's the time now to go and do jihad and call them to accept Islam and implement Islam on them.
0: We need full investigations into the Brooklyn sewer incidents, much stronger security around dams, tunnels, pipelines, and utilities, and zero tolerance for anyone scouting or tampering with our lifelines. It is far better to act on these warnings now than to face a reckoning later. John Bound, reporting for the Alex Jones Network.
5: And a lot of that's being allowed by the globalists of Israel that stage false flags in the United States. Remember, Israel and the MI6, CIA have been caught funding all the different radical Muslim groups. All right, I want to get to the giant awakening in the UK when we come back, but I need to do this because I've been so upset by the news and so focused. I didn't plug one time yesterday for 4 hours. Every other talk show you hear plugs every segment except to finance the operation. That's the real ad people listen to is what's live on the show. And I plugged one time today because I'm just so laser focused. 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So it's real simple. 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All I want to do is steer you right. 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I want to have the restaurant that has lines around the block every time. I don't want to, you don't need Google to know who's got a good restaurant when you even some small town middle of nowhere. I'll be driving all the fans. Here's this town coming up. I go, I'm not looking at a review. Human intelligence. I'm going to pull into town and I'll drive through the town and say, okay, that place has 5 cars at it. That has 20. That has a line out the door. If I'm not in a big hurry, if I'm in a hurry, let's go to the one that's full at least. And then I get this incredible meal. You can buy fake Google reviews. I don't go off that. I go off the reality. And if you don't get our ultramethylene blue or ultramethylene red, CMOS or Shilajit or our bovine colostrum or our T3 iodine is the best, you are insane. 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and energy, and so much more. And that funds the second American Revolution worldwide. So you have until Friday at midnight central to get in to win either or both of the vehicles, 100 times entries, but that's just a fun thing you do. You're missing, and you don't get the incredible products. And by the way, I was like, what are smelling salts for? I was ignorant. They're like, oh, they're a best seller, sir. We're selling. It's a big seller now. Because I guess if you're going to lift weights or you want to wake up without coffee, just smell this. My God, you're awake. You're a truck driver, don't have to drink too much coffee or whatever, just hit this. War Cry smelling salts. It's all there at thealexjonesstore.com. That is funding the revolutionary information that the deep state doesn't want you to know. We're about to cover right now. Stay with us.
6: Here's valuable, giving the voice to the voiceless, supporting stories and telling narratives that are ignored or downplayed by mainstream outlets. I hope you support us because we cannot do this without you. We do not have billions, bottomless pockets, you know, keeping us afloat. We depend entirely on you, which is a good thing. I'm not complaining about that. It keeps us sharp. And it really does. I honestly, it's pressure every single show. The idea of phoning it in, the idea of, well, whatever, it never even enters into the mind. It feels like every time we go live, every time I see that, you know, number countdown to 11 a.m. Central, or I'm doing War Room 3 p.m. Central, it's like, we gotta bring it. We gotta deliver to you what you expect, because we know that you're not just supporting us out of the kindness of your hearts because you think we're great guys. You expect something of us. You expect us to bring you the information that you need to know. You expect us to be delivering a high energy. And we understand that we don't deserve your support without providing something in return. And we bring that same philosophy to the products. And we don't expect you to buy a product just because you like us. You buy the product because they're fantastic products and because they actually work. We want you coming back again and again, just like if you tune in and watch a show randomly. If it's the first time you've ever watched us, I hope that every single show is the type of show that would bring people back for more. That, you know, if it just happens to be it's your first time tuning in and we're just slacking off and not putting on a good show, then, you know, why would you ever come back? It's the same idea with the supplements. If you buy a supplement, it may be the first time you've ever bought it. We can't have one bad supplement and a bunch of other good ones. They all have to be perfect, just like all of our stories have to be perfect. Because not only do we know that we have a discriminating audience, that our working people, working class, who, when they buy something from us, we know that it's a sacrifice for them. It can be. It's not really, because you're getting a fantastic product. So really, it's just purchasing a product. It's not really that sacrificial, but you can spend your product. You can spend your money elsewhere. We understand that. We want to be worthy of it. We want you coming back for more. And we don't cut corners, because that is a path to total destruction. But it's a good thing. It's a good thing to have this type of pressure. And maybe that's just me. Maybe that's just my personality defect. But I think it's sort of a human thing that, like, you know, if you're just going to get paid anyway, why should you work all that hard? If it doesn't really matter what the outcome is, why should you put in the extra effort? I kind of like having the pressure. You know, I don't know how good I would be at putting a show on every day if I didn't know it started at 11 a.m. exactly, and that it was programmed to start without me if I wasn't here, and I got to be here to do it. It's like, I need that pressure. Some of us need that pressure. It'd be easy to just be lazy if we didn't have that pressure. Pressure's a good thing. We put it on ourselves, and we hope that we live up to your expectation. This week is the final week to be entered to win both the custom H1 Hummer and the 2026 Dodge Charger. 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

0: All right, let's get into it right now. So when we talk about the UK, you have to understand that it is the same NGOs, the same ADL-type groups, the same WFUN programs that are in Europe, that are in Australia, New Zealand, Canada, west-wide. And in the U.S., they haven't gotten full control of the police like they have in Europe and Australia and the U.K., where they've gotten almost full control. And they literally let Muslims and anybody else they want, I'm going to go over the numbers here, more than 20 groups are allowed to carry knives, swords, machetes, because it's part of their culture, but the Brits can't have weapons. And then when you get stabbed, you get attacked, you get, you know, whatever, they come after you. You know, they'll throw you in jail if you complain about it. You've seen cases in Germany where a woman's raped by a bunch of illegal aliens and they don't get jail time. She gets 3 years in prison for criticizing them. And the thousands arrested a month in the UK, 30,000 a year for their political speech. I mean, it is incredible. And so following, they call it Asian grooming gangs. It's Muslim, mainly Pakistan rape gangs. It's total rape culture in Pakistan. And most people are marrying first cousins, so most of the deformities in the UK are the Pakistani population. They're like 3, 4%. They're the majority, over 50% of the deformed kids. And not just deformed, mentally ill, psychotic, crazy, you name it, running around saying, we're capturing you, we own you, we rule you. And so going back about 30 years ago, it really intensified, but Keir Starmer was the deputy minister 20 years ago, or 25 years ago, and then for 15 years, he was the chief CPS minister. And over 250,000 young girls, as young as 5, average age about 12, would be kidnapped, grabbed, gang raped, you name it. And the police departments would join in on the raping, and they would actually traffic. The Muslims would then train them and torture them and get them ready and then traffic them to the British elite. So let's be clear. It's not just the Pakistanis doing this. The U.K., particularly England, and then to a secondary level, Scotland and Ireland, if I had to pick anywhere in the world that's the capital of human trafficking and sex slavery, it's them. And Keir Starmer is the patron saint protecting this. So I'm not going to just single out the Pakistanis. Because I've done the statistics and numbers in some Muslim countries, there's almost no abuse of women and kids. They'll kill your ass like that. Like Saudi Arabia. I mean, I'm not defending Saudi, something they do, but I mean, there ain't going on there. They'll kill your ass like that. Or places like Jordan. But when you talk about Pakistan and you talk about, you know, other areas or even India, which is mainly Hindu, that it's huge there too. And so when you hear this report, and they brought in the witnesses and everything, this went on for days, every one of these cases you can pull up. As horrible as they sound, I've covered all these. I know these are all true and real. These are all certified in a study brought into Parliament, and this is now coming out. And this is just a snapshot of the hundreds of thousands of women, many of them killed, little girls. And there's been all these famous cases where you'll have a police sergeant sees police picking up little kids and delivering them to Muslims and Muslims delivering girls in dog cages. They'll fire the cop, or the cop ends up committing suicide. I mean, this is pure evil. And it goes back to Jimmy Savile and the pedophilia and all of that. But the point is it's being forced out. And you've got the leader of the new movement over there that's way more hardcore than UKIP, Reform, Rupert Lowe, who the media has been totally demonizing, beginning to present these reports to Parliament. So this is a big deal. It all sits at Keir Starmer's feet. Here's a few minutes of the hearing. It's incredible.
1: Firstly, I would like to thank the 260,974 British men and women who signed the petition to make this debate possible. And I want to welcome these brave survivors who are sitting behind us in the hall. This debate is about them. As you quite rightly say, it's not about politics. I want the world to hear what we heard during the 2 weeks of our independent rape gang inquiry hearings, an inquiry that should never have needed to happen. I sincerely urge this Parliament to listen to the testimonies from these brave survivors and to act, to finally act. So the first testimony, he took his pants down, penetrated me, had sex with me. He then stopped before ejaculation. He picked up the bottle of Jack Daniels, which was now empty, and he forced it up inside me. He broke the glass while he was there. At that point, I was about 12, nearly 13. Another testimony. I was held down by the men as they each took turns to orally and vaginally rape me, taking it in turns to pin down my arms and my legs. When the assault ended, the men hit me repeatedly, threatened to find me, kill me, and harmed my loved ones if I ever told anybody what had happened. Another. Comments were constantly made suggesting that white girls, the Christian girls, were viewed as having fewer morals or lower values, whereas Muslim girls were described by some of the men as having dignity and higher moral standing. These comparisons were used to justify the way I was treated and to further humiliate and control me. Another. She was a white woman herself, who I imagine may have been groomed, and has obviously now married into the family, shouting obscenities at us. Throughout the whole sentencing, she was constantly saying, "Fucking liars, lying white bitches." She said to me that God will be the witness for what happens to me. Another. Race did play a part and motivated the selection or demographic of the victims. Throughout my exploitation, the other girls I encountered or who were abused alongside me were almost exclusively white. Another. She had a baby by him, and his dad was an imam. His dad knew. And he got his son married and said that he wasn't allowed to see the child. They look after their own community. Another. Over the course of the abuse, I was raped by multiple police officers in different parts of the country. Another. He put a cigarette out on the baby's face. Another. It started when I was 13. I was raped by probably about 600 or 700 different men over 3 years. Another. They would toot the horn of the car, and then a child would be taken to the front door by a staff member of the children's home.
0: By the way, pause. This is the key. They use the Muslims from the worst country, that this is like a standard business, to do it, facilitate it, but it's come out in court hundreds of times. It's the children charities run by the left mainly, and mainly white people, that are making the money and using the Muslims as the delivery people. Then the Muslims are above the law and the police can't touch them. Continue.
1: I was bleeding from both my vagina and my back passage and was so swollen I could not sit down. I told hospital
0: They put in the file to be able to bring to Parliament. These are all convictions, documented cases. He's just mentioning one-liners here. This is a speculation. It's over 250,000 just of these confirmed. Continue.
1: Of the children's home. Another. I was bleeding from both my vagina and my back passage and was so swollen I could not sit down. I told hospital staff my drink had been spiked and I did not know what had happened because I was too afraid to tell the truth. They did not ask any questions. They gave me tablets and discharged me. I was 15 years old. Another. Things would escalate around Eid and holidays. Parties got bigger, got worse, got more violent. More people involved, more girls involved. The parties were just bigger. Another. The main clash that I kind of had with the religion side of it was I grew up as a Christian. I would wear my cross because it was something really special to me. It was just used as a way to break me down.

0: whether the dog could actually rape me or not. And yes, I was raped by a dog. The man just held my face, stared me down straight in the eyes, and he wanted to see me break, and he did. Another. I just want it to stop and not happen to any other children, and for people to actually act, to do something and stop being so scared. I could continue for hours and hours. All of us in this building have a responsibility to finally act. Not to talk, but to act. Our Rape Gang Inquiry report will be released in the coming days. It will change Britain for good. Thank you.
1: And Keir Starmer got caught protecting all of it, never allowing one prosecution. Now, let's shift gears to this, and I'll do more tomorrow. I'll do a special report tonight, because there's so much on this. You have a man who they admit they set the police up. They admit had enough fentanyl to kill three people in him of Minneapolis. And that's used to burn down the country and all the white people bowing down and licking black people's boots and saying we're sorry that we, you know, George Floyd. And it was to help black people. It was a sign on George Soros' Democrat agenda. But this is cult brainwashing. But in the UK, they have massive killings, stabbings, murders, you know it, of white people at the hands of Muslims mainly. This was by Sikh. And the guy was all into stabbing people and into being a thug, literal, in the cult thuggy, meaning, you know, they stab you, they drink your blood, all that. It's look at the thuggy if you don't believe me. It's not where the word thug comes from. And he stabs him four times for just no reason because he's white, got no criminal record, nice, upstanding person, young man. What did you hear from his father? Talk about class. And then now they've released the body cam. He's stabbed. He's bleeding to death. But the Sikh says, oh, he's racist. So they go, oh, of course, because that's the laws there, is to tailor to them. And so they sit there and watch him die and wait till he dies to let him on the ambulance. Because, again, it's the left doing all of this, organizing it. Britain's white George Floyd moment. So here's his father, Henry Norwalk's father, speaks out on the murder of his son. Then we'll dovetail it with Nigel Farage. And then I'm going to play you the some of it. They release an hour of it. But he passes out. He dies. And they make sure he's dead before they let him in an ambulance. And they're laughing. It's hilarious to them. And then there's this chilling photo or still shot when you have the nurses and the police hands on the dead guy handcuffed that's been murdered. And so that's how they operate. It's their religion to be able to do this and get away with it. The judges release murderers and criminals when they're attacking whites. They know what they're doing, whether you're here in the U.S. or whether you're in the U.K. or whether you're in Australia, whether you're in New Zealand, whether you're in Europe, whether you're in Canada. This isn't an accident. This is on purpose. Here's the father.
2: With his final words, he told officers that he could not breathe. He told them he had been stabbed. In fact, Henry told officers that he could not breathe nine times. He told them he had been stabbed four times. The response from one officer was, "I don't think you have, mate." The police have said they were misled by the murderer and that the scene when they arrived was complex. Unfortunately, it seems to us the truth is much simpler. The police were told by our son himself and by a member of the public who called 999 that they heard someone shout that they had been stabbed. But the police did not believe them. Henry was pulled across the gravel, his hands forced behind his back, and he was placed in handcuffs. Instead of being treated as a dying victim, police formally arrested Henry for assault and read him his rights. That was the last thing he heard. Henry did not die with dignity. He did not die with the care he deserved. He lost consciousness before anyone believed him. Let me be absolutely clear. We hold Vikram Digwa solely and 100% responsible for the brutal murder of our son. But Henry should not have died on the streets of Southampton in police custody. The way he was treated was inhumane and degrading. His murderer, however, was afforded decency. He was believed. He was not handcuffed when arrested.

0: He was not handcuffed when transported to the police station. As far as we understand, he was never handcuffed at all. And, as Vikram Digwa himself told the court, whilst under arrest for Henry's murder, police even took him to the kitchen so he could choose his food. The contrast is unbearable.
1: He was actually treated in a way that meant an accusation of a racial slur was treated more seriously than an act of murder. What does he say? I can't breathe. Familiar words? Remember career criminal George Floyd, who died in appalling circumstances in Midwest America a few years ago. Remember the reaction to that and the way the police behaved? Within a few days, Keir Starmer was taking the knee. Black Lives Matter exploded all over the country. Churchill's statue was defaced. The cenotaph was vandalized. And yet, what has the public reaction been from our leaders and politicians? And indeed, to be frank, much of the media to this. Silence. Absolute silence. Proof, if ever there was any, that we're living in a two-tier culture in this country where the rights and privileges of white people matter less than those of ethnic minorities.
2: There are more than a dozen invading groups in the UK that are allowed to carry all their knives, but the Brits can't even own a knife. That's the knife that was used to kill him, stabbing four times in the chest. Police knew he was stabbed. They thought it was funny. All right? And they have giant Muslim marches all the time and Sikh marches with their knives, threatening everybody, and their swords. They're allowed to have weapons. You're not. This is the left bringing in the groups to bring down the society. Now, here's the body cam footage. The full hour's been released. This is an excerpt of it. They get there. Reportedly, they just stabbed him for no reason. He's begging for help, and he passes out, and then they wait till he's dead and put him in an ambulance and then try to cover it up, but they failed. Here's the body cam.
3: He was on the bin on the other side of this gate.
4: Yeah, he's jumped over these fences and stuff like that.
5: And he's up here. Away, mate. His officers. He's fallen from there and he's slipped from there.
4: His other shoe is left over there, mate.
6: What's your name, mate? Huh? Has anyone been hurt other than him?
4: Yeah,
5: he's,
4: me.
5: He's grabbed my brother. He's took my turban off, so I grabbed on my head.
6: Are you injured?
5: Yeah, I've got swollen eye, a little bruise.
6: All right, just step back a little bit for me. Someone flag these down.
4: Got this, Dad.
6: Right, let's get you out of there, shall we? Oh.
5: I was in bed asleep.
6: I'm here to just find out where
5: some of the taxes.
6: Grab his other arm. What's happened to you, right? You've been stabbed. Whereabouts? I don't think you have, mate. Hand. Put the hand in the cuff, mate. He's saying he's been stabbed, so
7: let's
6: just check him.
7: Where do you think he's been stabbed? In the face? Oh, no, but we have to check, don't we? In the face?
6: Just get these back off, get their details on that, and I'll keep hold of him.
2: And again, they stabbed him with a thuggy knife, where it's basically an ice pick. They bleed you out inside. They also strangle you. It's not just in Temple of Doom. That makes a Hollywood version of it. They need to drain all the blood to their devil god, Kali, so they stab you with an ice pick so the blood stays in so they can then suck the blood out and drink it. And and the guy was into thuggy stuff. So the point is there's not a lot of blood, but he's got four stab wounds in his chest. But because he's white, they handcuff him, let him die. Now he's passed out, and they wait an hour and put him on the ambulance dead.
6: Just want you to call it.
2: Now, look at this photo right here. This is an image of him handcuffed dead, and you've got the claws of the police here with their rubber gloves. It's just so satanic. This imagery says it all. Henry Nowak was mortally wounded by a hostile foreigner, held down and arrested by white police because he was accused of racism by his own murderer. When he then bled out and died on the street, This is an allegory for what's happening to European civilization on a global scale. Absolutely true. The picture tells a billion words. Let's go to Tommy Robinson talking about this.
8: The murder of Henry Nowak. It took 2 minutes to go onto Hampshire Police's website, yeah? Hampshire Police. This is where this institutional racism, this is why the white boy was handcuffed, this is why, whilst dying, this is their policies, okay? The murder of George Floyd by serving police officers in the USA was a pivotal moment for policing in the UK. How the f*** was it a pivotal moment? A dead crackhead who died of a drug overdose in the United States in a legal foothold by a police officer. But anyway, driving the need for real change. Whilst a tragic event happened in another country, policing across the UK has over many years had a strained relationship with some communities. Nationally, the Police Race Action Plan, which is where this problem comes from, was created to address the racial disparities and distrust associated with police in particular for those in minority communities. We will pursue offenders and deal with offences that cause the most harm to our ethnic minorities. Not the most harm to the public, the most harm to our ethnic minorities. Address disproportionate victimisation. Make sure that staff and officers are trained to recognise and deal with crimes that impact most of our ethnic minorities. Do you know who the biggest impact is against? It's us. How many ethnic minority girls were raped from one end of the country to the other? I'll tell you how many, not many. It was all young, white, English girls. Right? And you didn't charge any one of those people who raped them, calling them dirty little white bitches, with a hate crime. Why was this Sikh man not charged with a hate crime? He made it about race when he rang the police and said, white boy. And he accused him of racism. So it was a racial murder. That's what this was. He was racially targeted by that man, and he was murdered, and your police officer's done nothing because he was white. Because you were so scared of this. So the officer who handcuffed him, the officer ignored his plea after plea after plea for an ambulance.
2: All right, let's stop there. Harris is taking over. But let me just show you this. You can look this up. In the UK, 1, 2, 3, 4, 5, 6, 7, 8, 9, 10, 11, 12 groups are allowed to carry ceremonial daggers and swords because they're not white. But whites can't have knives. The ethnic daggers of Britain's major ethnic groups. And it is the highest stab rate of any Western country. Unbelievable information. So UK Starmer finally found knives he doesn't want to ban. He says he's not going to ban the Sikhs carrying ceremonial knives. Hey, don't ban them.
9: Pictures and tried to seize other pictures that eventually got destroyed, accidentally always by the courts. And he was a key witness and ended up in the $1 million judgment. He was Larry King's private photographer who had been going to these various things and taking pictures that would compromise politician A or whatever with a kid or with this or that.
10: Yeah, the report produced by the BBC people that was going to air on Discovery actually shows the police admitting all this. I mean, they grabbed all these videos and photos. It's just like the Finders in D.C., that outfit with all the kids.
9: I know it extremely well. I was the first one they called when that broke, and I went there.
10: Yeah, and,
9: another story.
10: We can't even mention what was in that warehouse, but it's all too profane. But, I mean, this is just like stuff out of the pit of hell.
9: Well, see, I know people listening right now will think, you know, this is la-la land, this is make-believe, these are fruitcakes. Talking about this couldn't happen, particularly with prominent people. They wouldn't be diddling little kids and wouldn't be, well, unfortunately, I also believe that. I guess I still want to believe that, but I'll guarantee you some bad things have happened out there. They do happen. One of the coincidences that I think is going to rock some people here very shortly is one of the centerpieces of this thing was using a lot of kids out of a place called Boys Town. Boys Town, of course, is one of the most respected institutions in this country, as it should be. It's done more for young boys throughout the last, 75 or 100 years probably than just about any other institution you want to mention. At the same time, corruption can occur. Even the best apples can get a rotten spot. And in this case, as I identified very clearly in the book, Larry King was operating and getting kids out of there and using them. Well, of course, the Discovery Channel that sent the team in from Britain, spent about $500,000 doing things, and I think that was one of the centerpieces of their... You've seen that one, right? It was the air...
10: Oh, yeah, we accidentally played it on TV.
9: Okay, anyway, they pretty well established that. But anyway, the head of Boys Town is now an 87-year-old man, a Monsignor, and guess who his newest attorney is that he's hired because he's getting old and is worried about wanting to get some things told? and get some truth out, which might happen about next week. His newest attorney is a young man. Well, he's not young anymore, is he? A man named John DeCamp, who wrote a book called The Franklin Cover-Up. And if anybody would have reason to want to attack me, it was him. Instead, he's doing the opposite.
10: Now, repeat that again.
9: He hired me within the last week or 10 days as his private attorney because of some of these things you've been reading about in the national press, the pedophilia of the priests and so on. He's an old man now, and he's 87 or 88.
10: And who is he again?
9: He was the head of Boys Town.
10: Oh, okay.
9: On Senior Huff. He also is the only Catholic priest ever appointed as a delegate to the United Nations. He was a special delegate appointed by, I think, two different presidents as a representative to the United Nations on behalf of children.
10: And he's going to blow the whistle.
9: He's going to provide some information that I think will rock some people, and of course, they'll immediately denounce him and shut him up, I suspect. But just to alert you, you might read something.
10: Well, I hope he's got bodyguards around him right now.
9: No, he's an old man that probably will be an outcast once he does this. So I've said too much on that already, probably.
10: Well, that's incredible. I tell you, you're all over the place, too, with the, cause I remember the case, you trying to expose Child Protective Services, and then, of course, you're going after the whole Columbine deal.
9: Well, I was hired by some of the teacher's family, you know, the one teacher that was killed, to represent a group of people, and we have filed a lawsuit because these kids, Harris and Klebold, out there, that killed all these people, they were absolute unlimited addicts of a couple video games that are just trained kids to be.
10: Well, Doom was produced by. Doom is a military game, they admit.
9: That's correct. That's correct.
10: Because they found that soldiers, and in Vietnam especially, most people will not fire up close on somebody. And through the video games, it trains them to disconnect and do it. And this is what these will be our SWAT team commanders in the future. Now they found out a bunch of the SWAT teams are actually shooting the kids too, so it's incredible. Getting back into the Franklin cover-up, it's such a huge story. There's so much evidence of it. And a lot of these people actually got convicted, some of the low-level minions.
9: That's about right.
10: Some of the low-level minions, but, I mean, after writing the book and being out there for, you know, many, many years now, what has the effect been? Have they just moved the operation out of Omaha, Nebraska?
9: I would not say that is completely correct. I believe the operations that they were doing still are occurring. Where all they emanate out of, I don't know. And I have been very, very reluctant to say anything at all that I didn't absolutely have a smoking gun and able to prove. Why? Because, believe me, when you start tampering with some of the people that we tampered with in this thing, you learn real quick that they have the power to do a lot of hurt and damage and threats and things like that. So I've been super cautious. But if you ask me, is it stopped now? My answer would be no.
10: Now, when you talk to the former CIA director and he said, write this book for your safety, that's what I've always told the listeners. It's like Jennifer Flowers on Hardball saying Bill Clinton's killing people. And he says, well, why are you saying that then? She goes, well, this is my protection.
9: Okay, I'll tell you the exact story, the reason I even wrote the book. I was with Bill in Washington, D.C., where I used to stay at his house on occasion, and he had been hired by the Senate to actually look into the death of Gary Caradore. And after he did some investigation, whatever, he basically told him, you're never going to know the answer. Anyway, so I was sitting with him, and I was talking to he and his wife and his place one night there. I was saying, well, I don't know what to do next. I said, I see prosecutors who are afraid to prosecute. I see politicians who shouldn't be there. I see institutions of government which are rendered ineffective because they've been compromised or corrupted or threatened or whatever. I said, I don't know what to do. He said, I'm going to tell you what to do. I said, oh, thank goodness. And he says, get as far away from this thing as you can. Forget you ever saw it, know about it, heard it, or anything else. I said, wait a minute. You're telling me, you know, the former head of the CIA, particularly during the Vietnam thing and all that nonsense, I said, you're telling me that I should just walk away and pretend it didn't happen? He says, John, I love you. I love your kids. Love your family. And he says, this is just a little more serious than you think. And he said, let me tell you a story. So then he starts, and he says, last night I returned from Moscow. I said, what the blazes is the head of the former head of the CIA doing in Moscow? He says, well, believe it or not, we were there to, along with some others whose names you'd recognize, trying to make sure nobody pushes a button and does the wrong thing because things are unstable. Now, this occurred exactly, this conversation, exactly 3 weeks before the famous Gorbachev, whatever, the revolution, and then the fall of the Soviet Union, you know what I'm talking about, where they held Gorbachev hostage for a while, remember?
10: Yeah,
9: and what's his name? Well, Brezhnev, then, or whatever, comes and takes over, and I don't know. Anyway.
10: Yeltsin.
9: Exactly, Yeltsin, that was him. Exactly 3 weeks before that, he says, things are unstable. Anyway, and he says, you know, it was the night before I was to leave. I couldn't sleep. I was thinking, he says, about the momentous event I was participating in. He says, so I decided I'd, middle of the night, I couldn't sleep. But I'd just go for a walk. Of course, I knew that was forbidden, you know, for everybody knew who I was, and guards wouldn't let me out. He says, but they just ignored me. I walked down this hall of the hotel, the most prestigious hotel right there on Red Square where we were staying. He said, I walked up to the door of the Kremlin at 2 o'clock in the morning. Guards watching me. Nobody paid attention. Nobody cared. He said, walked up right to the statue of Lenin there. You know? Nobody cared. He said, 2, 3 o'clock in the morning. He said, and then it struck me. I said, well, what struck you, Bill? He said, that it's dead. They were dead. That it's over. The Cold War is over. We've won. Now, then remember, I say this is 3 weeks before all this broke loose and the whole thing collapsed. And I says, uh-huh. And he said, and then something else struck. I said, well, gosh, what was that? He says, that this walk in the middle of the night in absolute silence with nobody caring in the middle of Red Square by the former head of the CIA who had fought these blank people for 40 years, that this was going to be the only victory parade I and all the Cold War warriors would ever have. We wouldn't have a march down Madison Avenue like the soldiers in World War II or whatever. He said, there wouldn't be any victory parades and ticker tapes, just this march. I said, well, Bill, that's a real interesting story, but for gosh sake, what's my great lesson I'm to learn? He says, what I guess I'm trying to tell you, John, is sometimes there are forces too big and too evil, even though we know they're there and we know it absolutely, for us to deal with in the way we would want or should or could, and therefore you have to turn and walk away if you want to live to fight another day. Doesn't make sense to me, but anyway, and he says, these forces are too big and too evil and too powerful, and you're just going to get killed if you keep playing around. And he said, I don't want that. I said, well, you mean there's nothing I can do? He says, well, you have to do something. The safest thing, best thing you can do for your own safety is write your story. Tell it all is. It may be ridiculed, may not be believed, but at least if you tell it, there's no reason then to do you in. They'll just try to ridicule you.
10: Yeah, because then that'll make
9: exactly
10: the book
9: what happened.
10: Even more powerful. I don't want to make the book a martyr.
9: Yep.
10: I mean, there's so many facets to this. How many children were you able to confirm were involved in this? And you know,
9: I didn't confirm a total number. I dealt with, I think, probably 25 or 30 that were really intimately involved.
10: And a lot of these were children, according to the book, the news articles, the press, were children that didn't even know each other, cross-referencing in the same thing.
9: Oh, yes, absolutely. In other words, it wasn't because one kid said this, and the story of the good guys in this is that, well, these kids just got together and made up this terrible hoax. It's all a hoax perpetrated by these absolutely penniless poverty children who all got together somehow and told this tale. Get real. Anyway.
10: But there were convictions, and you wrote the book, and nobody sued you because, I mean, these children didn't, you know, they're getting flown to Sacramento and then driving for an hour. That's how long it takes to get to the Grove, and then they describe it in great detail, and the stuff that had come out earlier. And then I've been there for their big, you know, to-do when it's not a small crowd, when it's a big crowd, and it's done with all this regalia, bring a bound body in, it begs for its life, they burn it, it screams in pain. And that's just the stylized stuff they do there. And Skull and Bones came out on Fox News last year, splitting a woman's throat. The blood squirts. Why was there a police investigation? My neighbors saw me slitting women's throats and worshiping Satan, which they were doing, by the way, on the tape, in my backyard. Wouldn't they call the cops on me? Wouldn't the cops have probable cause? John, for a search of my house and my
9: I would sure think so, but then once again, everything sounds so unbelievable or something.
10: I mean, I would expect to see the police ripping out my walls, you know? I mean, if I saw my neighbor doing this and I reported, I would expect a warrant and a 5-day search.
9: Yeah, I know. As I say, the problem is that gap between something outrageous and what the average human being is capable of believing based on their own human experiences. And as I
10: is
9: say,
10: that the New World Order's trick, is that they do everything in plain sight, so overtly, it's just so arrogant, so insane, that the average person just can't even process it mentally?
9: Well, I'm not sure what the plan is or isn't. I guess I admit I'm not smart enough to know. I do know that what I wrote about and what occurred here, I absolutely know and believe occurred, and it's pretty horrible. And if that's part of some larger program or plot, then I'm really worried.
10: So some
9: scared for us all, so to speak.
10: So, yeah, that's what they think of us. So some of these people are now getting out of prison, some of the low-level minions.
9: Larry got out. The editor got out. A couple of the others got charged and paid a fine and didn't go and got felonies dropped to misdemeanors. But for all practical purposes, anybody who was in prison has been redeemed and somehow holy now.
10: Ah,
9: press.
10: Folks, if you want to load the phones up, we'll let you talk to John DeCamp. We'll also tell you how to get his powerful book. It's thick. It's captivating. It's painful to read, but you need to get it. 1-800-259-9231. We'll be right back.
11: World of fear and bring the laws of nation fear and fight to all who see or hear the cry of those far and near for underdog.
10: All right, phones are loaded up here, and I think the senator will finally stay with us another 20 minutes or so. So we'll start trying to go straight to him. We've got another guest coming up on the Second Amendment a little bit later. And I'll be back tonight live from 9 to midnight. Before we tell you how to get the book, which he's come on several times before and doesn't even really plug it, but I think everybody should get it. It's excellent. And get it out to everybody. Donate it to your library. People need to know what's happening. It's flawlessly documented. Stood up for, what, over 8 years now. You know, none of these creatures sue him because they can't. The facts are the facts. Before we do that, though, if you want to see Dark Secrets inside Bohemian Grove, I snuck into this labyrinth 2 years ago, and it made international headlines, and I'm still getting attacked for it today. Find out what all the hubbub is about. It's $25.95, 2 hours and 4 minutes long. Dark Secrets inside Bohemian Grove. 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Before we go to all these calls, Senator DeCamp, how do folks get the Franklin cover-up?
9: Oh, yeah. If anybody wants it, and by the way, just so you know, I've never spent one penny trying to advertise or anything the book. I wrote it, as I say, for my own reasons. It's got over 85,000 copies now sold. But anyway, AWT Inc. AWT Inc. Box, Post Office Box, 85461, Lincoln, L-I-N-C-O-L-N, Nebraska, N-E-B-R-A-S-K-A, 68501. It's, make it just $12 shipping and handling. It's actually a little more than that, but if just mention Alex Jones, and it's $12 shipping, handling, and everything.
10: It's only $12 for a 400-page book?
9: Yeah. What the heck?
10: Give that address out slowly.
9: AWT Inc. Or if you just write cover-up, it'll do anything. They know that here. Box 85461, Lincoln, Nebraska, 68501. Check. Money orders, cash. Ruples? No. Anyway, just making an even $12, and I'll instruct them that I said that on this program, so that's what it costs for shipping, handling, the book, everything. And if you want more than one book...
10: Well, I've seen it in book...
9: Go ahead.
10: I've seen it in some of the bookstores for like $25.
9: Yeah, I know. They're getting rich, not me.
10: We'll give it out again before you leave. I don't want everybody to get it. Rose in South Carolina, thanks for holding. You're on the air with the Senator DeCamp and the Franklin cover-up. Go ahead.
12: Mr. DeCamp, I've got a little story to tell you about this gentleman here in our state. It made national news while the national election was going on last year. And he carried barbecue sauce, but he also had a table full of paraphernalia down there of the Confederate different stuff. But among all that was your book.
10: Oh, yeah, the guy they went after and said he couldn't...
12: Yes, and I think maybe... Now, no one admitted this.
10: Yeah, well, hold on. I mean, for those who don't know, Rose, and I'll hold you over if we need to. A gentleman up there in the Carolinas was...
12: Maurice Bessinger.
10: Yeah, was flying the Confederate flag out front of his barbecue sauce company, and it was on all the stores, one of the most popular brands. Need to get him on. And so they demonized him. He's a patriot. Nothing wrong with the Confederate flag, folks. And they attacked him in the international media. You're saying you were there and saw him. He was promoting the Franklin cover-up. Go ahead.
12: We went down there one time and ate some barbecue sauce, and there on that table laid the Franklin cover-up. So we bought it, and I was wondering in the back of my mind if that was not part of the problem he was having because the elections were going on.
13: I do not know. This is the first I knew about this.
10: Is that it, Rose? All right, thanks for the call. We'll be back with our guests and your other calls. Stay with me.
14: From his Central Texas Command Center, deep behind enemy lines, the information war continues. It's Alex Jones and the GCN Radio Network.
10: Folks, we've got Senator John DeCamp for just a couple more segments. We're going to go to Charles, Chris, Roger, Larry, and that'll probably be it. We may have time for a couple other calls, but since a lot of stations just tuned in and a lot of new people are tuning in every millisecond, Senator DeCamp, just in about 2 minutes in a nutshell, again, tell folks about the Franklin cover-up, what you discovered, what happened, and this is on the records. It's been proven, folks. Just a recap of what's going on here.
13: Wow, 2 minutes. Well, about 10, 12 years ago, whatever it was, they seized a federal credit union in Omaha, Nebraska, run by a man named Larry King. Larry King was a black man, officially identified as the fastest rising black star in the Republican Party. And they found multi-millions missing, and then stories came out about how Larry and some of his top political cronies were using children as drug couriers to deliver drugs across the country and to compromise politicians and businessmen and be sex slaves and this kind of nonsense, horrible as it sounds and unbelievable as it sounds. Anyway, I, at the time, was one of those who poo-pooed it more than anybody and said this has to be absolutely impossible. And then one thing led to another, and I ended up representing some of these children, particularly one where I ended up winning a $1 million judgment on his behalf, by the way, against in federal court after fairly... what, 5, 6, 7 years it took? And it's more than a little interesting because I think it's proved to be very true and that unfortunately there's some bad things going on sometimes behind the scenes.
10: And then it led into a wooded area with big redwoods and owl snuff films.
13: Certainly one of the events that
10: sacrificed the children
13: was involved in, a place in California that I only learned in the last few years is called Bohemian Grove. All I knew it was from the kids' diaries. A place with big trees where the big owl looking at them, where they had...
10: And the Senate Senate did investigations. People mysteriously died who were involved.
13: Well, almost anybody who was anybody involved in the investigation either ended up dying or discovering they wanted to commit suicide or things or another. There were, I think I listed 22, something like that, deaths in the book of key individuals involved.
10: Sounds like Enron.
13: I'm just glad I didn't list mine. You know where Enron started, don't you?
10: No, where?
13: Omaha, Nebraska. That was our biggest company until it moved to Houston, Texas 15 years ago. Ken Lay made a promise he would never leave Omaha. 30 days later, they announced the move to Houston. Didn't know that, did you? See? Hello.
10: Do they tie into it?
13: Read the book.
10: Yeah, I've read the book. I just, there's too many.
13: I don't specifically have any knowledge of Enron other than that they came from Omaha, Nebraska.
10: It's incredible, ladies and gentlemen. Let's cram a call in here. Charles in Florida, you're on the air. Go ahead.
15: Yeah, Alex?
10: Yes, sir. Go ahead.
15: Yeah, I remember reading about Bohemian Groves in the Intellectual Digest back in the 70s, about 25 years ago, the first time I read about it, and I This is an article in a short-lived liberal paper called Intellectual Digest. It doesn't exist anymore, but they were talking about the author who I corresponded with was later was talking about even David Rockefeller and William Buckley were involved in setting up stage scenery at Bohemian Groves, according to the magazine article I had. And it's interesting to me, you know, Kissinger goes there. I've been reading over the years about Bohemian Groves and their antics. I wonder if your guest would comment about what Ted Gunderson has said on different times. I heard him one time years ago on WWCR talking about this same group. I think the group he uncovered in Los Angeles with the McMartin. Hello?
10: Yes.
15: I guess you're going to have station.
10: Okay, we'll put Martin hold. Hold on, we got a break. We'll let the TM comment on that when we get back, and then we'll talk to Chris and Roger and Larry and others. Oh, it's incredible. Yeah, Ted Gunderson, former head of the FBI in Southern California. He's exposed a lot of that as well. We're getting him back on the show as well. All right, it's all coming up right here. Infowars.com is the website. Check it out.
14: 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You want answers? Well, so does he. He's Alex Jones on the GCN Radio Network. And now, live from Austin, Texas, Alex Jones.
10: Defending liberty, resisting tyranny to the hilt, ladies and gentlemen. I'm your host, Alex Jones. 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And definitely check out our Bohemian Grove section as it has been radically expanded and improved with even more video clips there for you. Of the sickening activities going on, we're talking to former State Senator John DeCamp, Vietnam veteran, state investigator, hired to go basically whitewash this, found out it was all true. People went to prison, exposed it. Child sex slaves, drug couriers, an absolute nightmare, and how it ties into the global elite, some of the biggest names you can imagine. Mr. DeCamp, Charles was raising some questions about Ted Gunderson and the other
16: Charles
10: info.
16: Charles raised an interesting question, and I'll try to answer it. Because Mr. Ted Gunderson, the former head of the FBI in Los Angeles, former head in, as he jokingly says, he was in, the three major cities where everybody was assassinated, what was King and then Kennedy and then the other Kennedy. Anyway, he was head of the FBI in each of those just, I think, before they occurred or after. But anyway, Ted Gunderson was hired by a group of very prominent businessmen to come to Nebraska and investigate this thing and come up with a report to prove that I was full of beans and crazy and so on and so forth. I don't know if you know that. If you talk to Ted Gunderson, you'll find that out. He was hired for that purpose. He came to Nebraska. He was extremely aggressive. And, as fate would have it, he concluded rather quickly that I was the one telling the truth, and he was hired to use...
10: No, I know that. He's been on the show, and he recommends your book.
16: He was hired to make me look bad. In fact, he's since then become probably my closest friend in the world.
10: Well, yeah, that was the whole start of him turning into an evil right-winger, too.
16: Yeah.
10: And going around and exposing...
16: That was his beginning. So anyway, he was the one then that got denounced by a lot of people because he had graduated from the most sacred institution in Nebraska and had been a member of the absolutely most sacred thing we have in this state, which is the Nebraska football team in Big Red. He had actually been on the Big Red football team once upon a time, believe it or not.
10: A corn husker, huh?
16: A corn chucker, yes. So anyway, these businessmen who had risen to prominence here and across the country hired Ted to come in and prove that these terrible things I was saying and issues I was raising and lawsuits I was filing were all bogus. And he ended up staying here, I don't know how long,
13: year and a half.
10: No, Ted's told that story. That was his whole beginning, finding out about the New World Order. He'd just gotten out of the FBI. He had this big security investigation company. They hired him, had a bunch of money to go up there, disprove it, just like the Senate hired you to disprove it. And he started investigating. Wow, it's true.
13: So anyway, we became close friends. He is a central character in my book, one of the key individuals. And we're still working on things. He was back here working on some other things, the ones I was just talking to you at the very beginning of the program, involving the good Monsignor, former head of Boys Town, who's about 87 years old and probably going to rock a few people here sometime soon.
10: Mm-hmm. And, let's jump into those calls. Charles, real quick, finish up because I got a bunch of calls here. Charles in Florida, does that answer your question?
15: Yeah, I wanted to say Ted Gunderson one time years ago on WWCR said that the group that he had uncovered in Franklin, or with you in the Franklin cover-up in the McMartin Day School in Los Angeles had branches in practically every country of the world, including North Korea and China.
13: Well, that's why when they asked me a question earlier, and I don't know if you were listening, when they asked me a question earlier about whether, quote, this still exists in, quote, Nebraska, my answer, I think, was pretty much, I don't have an answer.
10: Well, look, we know snuff films are on in the hotels in many areas of Asia. This is a big business. Grabbing your kid off the front lawn, torturing the daylights out of them. They're after your kids right now. A lot of the ones they grabbed with Child Protective Services ended up getting eaten by Rottweilers, raped, sold into prostitution. This has all been in the mainstream news in Massachusetts. Defend your family, folks. Don't let them take your kids. Don't let them rape and kill them. Let's go ahead. I'm not playing around here. Thanks, Charles. Let's talk to Chris in Kentucky. Real quick, Chris, go ahead. You're on the air.
17: All right, thanks, Alex. I am just outraged that this went on and the public is not knowing about this. John DeCamp, thank you for coming out and the FBI agent out in California, and him too, because we need more leaders like this to get this out to the people. The wickedness of this George W. Bush who went to the Bohemian Grove, I've lost respect for this leadership. Did we get somebody that is a statesman representing the people in this country? I'm just real angry hearing about this because...
10: Well, by the way, I got the San Francisco Chronicle, New York Times, all of it admitting the president, his father, and all of them know that I got pictures of them under the owl from their own publication.
17: Amazing. And that's why... You know, people, new listeners out there, if you are not knowing what the Bohemian Grove is, Dark Secrets of the Bohemian Grove, go to the website, Infowars.com, order it, take it to your church, take it to your pastors, because the problem is some churches I went to, how great Christian George Bush is, it's, get real, folks. It's not what it is. Get it out to your church.
10: Well, George Bush just likes the food at Bohemian Grove. He's not involved in any of this.
17: Yeah.
13: Okay, let me say something here. It's kind of important.
10: Go ahead.
13: I don't know what George does or doesn't do or his children or whatever. I guess I know him. But anyway, I, John DeCamp, who wrote this book, was the number one vote-getting delegate pledged to George Bush when he was president.
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13: At the Republican National Convention, I was the number one vote getter from Nebraska attending the Republican National Convention in New Orleans and Texas and so on and so forth. And I guarantee you, I had no idea any of this was going on at the time. At the same time, I also attended the single biggest party ever put on at any, I think at any national convention. That was put on by Larry King at the
10: Valley Ranch.
13: South Fork Ranch in Dallas at the Republican convention there in 1984. I attended it. Hell, it was only later one of the things I was able to absolutely know when I went to interview this kid, Paul Benassi, in prison I told you about, knew absolutely he was telling the truth when he starts describing that party and that convention as well or better than I could, and you would have had to have physically been there, which he was, to know some of these things and see and identify some of these things. So just because you were at a party, and Larry King, by the way, rented a mansion on Embassy Row in Washington, D.C. that cost about $5,000 a month during all this time, even though Larry King officially was earning $16,000 a year during this time, he rented
10: a
13: mansion.
10: Well, let's go further. I mean,
13: he had this mansion.
10: They used the Bohemian Grove to compromise. They used it to compromise people. Dick Nixon, Richard Nixon said, quote, and this is on the record, I have a news article, it's the most faggy place he'd ever seen. He hated to go there, but he went there for power. He went there, you know, to schmooze. And, it, you know, so Got to make all that clear, exactly. And we're not even saying that, that even though this is what the evidence shows, this is going on at the Grove and these witnesses, a lot of people just cannot bring themselves to admit this is, you know, the full magnitude. Chris, thanks for the points. Let's talk to Roger in Pennsylvania. Roger, you're on the air. Welcome. Go ahead.
19: Yeah, thanks. And just the perfect segue into to my question. Can you think of any possible alternate explanation for, we have very few people in the high ranks of the muckety-muck. The secrecy is just so thorough that not even 10 or 20 years later does anybody come out, whether through conscience or getting religion, saying what is said, whether it's just on plain matters of policy or politics, like the Bilderberg meetings, etc. We had the only one I can think of that ever came out was Chester Ward when he wrote the book with Phyllis Schlafly, but you have hundreds of lower-level muckety-mucks that are just being groomed for power and haven't necessarily compromised themselves. And you may recall when John McCain was barely threatening to topple the Bush dynasty, even before that, the rumors were coming about the Vietnamese having some 20 reels of video with him in sex.
10: Yeah, it's all about compromise. What's the question?
19: Well, I'm almost getting there. Another 30 seconds. So we have, and then you recall then that Rush Limbaugh just barely hinted about it on his show, and it's like John McCain just went silent after that.
10: Okay.
19: And so,
10: so you're talking about compromise.
19: My point, if you'd last a few more seconds.
10: Well, no, we don't have time.
19: Well, here's what I'm thinking. Is there any other possible alternative to that, whether one is in pedophilia or some other occultism, that they get compromised on these tapes, and that is the condition of their being inducted into, can you think of any?
10: Yeah, that's how you join the club. That's how the mafia does it. Even low-level gangs, you got to kill somebody before you're a made man, John.
16: Yep, you just said it all. In other words, you take an individual and you force him to do some abnormal, unnatural act, particularly at a young age, in some of these horrible, I hate to say it, fraternities.
10: Skull and bones.
16: One. That was one thing Colby kept warning me and warning me about, the way the country had created so many systems where secrecy is the key. You remember why he was fired, why Bill Colby was fired from the CIA, and he was replaced by a man named George Bush. George Bush replaced Bill as the head of the CIA. Bill was fired because Kissinger was insanely angry because Colby dared to go before the Congress of the United States, who he thought he was to report to, and expose some of the errors and sins and secrets of the CIA. That's why he was fired. You may remember the famous church hearings. He dared to go and explain some of the things that had gotten out of control. And I could tell you a lot more on another program if you want to talk about it, because I'm still writing a book about some of the other. That's why Bill really was concerned about where we were headed, because he knew he had been a great key part of creating some of the very monsters that now threaten us.
10: All right, Roger, I wasn't trying to be mean to you. We're just out of time.
19: That's left.
10: All right, take care. Listen, I know that you're extremely busy, Mr. DeCamp. Can you stay with us about 8 more minutes so we can talk to Larry and Andy, and then that'll be it, and also plug out to get your book again?
16: 8 minutes. You got it, baby.
10: All right, I know you got a busy law firm going there. And then we've got the Second Amendment expose, how they're attacking the Second Amendment from Texas to Massachusetts over to Illinois, and how we can fight this thing. It's all coming up in the final 40 minutes. InfoWars.com's website.
14: 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Alex Jones on the GCN Radio Network. I
10: fell in. All right, before we go any further, before we take these 2 final calls, talking to former state senator John DeCamp, written a powerful book, The Franklin Cover-Up, only $12, shipping included, and it's like a 400-page book. I mean, it's thick. It's powerful stuff, all documented, stood up, you know, nobody sued him. People were convicted. This is a real story. John, how do folks get the book? And if people order in bulk, are there even bigger discounts, or what's going on there?
16: You order it right, AWT Inc. That's A is in whatever, W is in whatever, and T is in Tom. Or you can just write cover up, gets the same place.
10: Well, as in Transylvania when we're talking about these globalists.
16: Yeah. Post office box 85461, Lincoln, Nebraska 68501, and it's just make it $12. Shipping, handling, everything. It's actually quite a bit more than that, but
13: And I tell you what, anybody that orders on this, I will send a copy of the $1 million judgment I won on the behalf of the one kid, and a little information on myself. I'll put a little resume. VFW asked me to be the National Judge Advocate General, as their National Judge Advocate General, the Nebraska group, did the AMVETS. I don't know if anybody's familiar with the AMVETS or VFW. Anyway.
10: Incredibly credible stuff, and powerful to know the nature of our enemies and the New World Order. Quickly, Larry in Indiana, then on to Andy in Texas. Go ahead, Larry.
20: Thank you, Alex. Alex, as incredibly ugly as what John described is, it's important for so-called Christians to expose this type of thing, not turn away and just wipe this stuff off, because that's why so many of them think that George and George Jr. are good guys. If I hadn't read a book which described exactly what you're talking about, John, and Chris Springmeier put one out about this MK Ultra and compromising congressmen with little boys and girls, every single thing you described was detailed in this book. And Alex, when you said what they do is hide things in plain sight, that's exactly what they do. I'd have never recognized all the stuff in the Matrix or all the stuff that's going on today that is right out in your face. It's like the chemtrails. People ignore it. They think it's a conspiracy theory. It's right out in their face.
10: And now they've got a bill in Congress admitting they're doing it.
20: He's rescinded that, you know, though.
10: Yeah.
20: Changed the direction. But I wanted to thank you. I want to encourage people to dig into this stuff. There's all kind of material on it, but it's like assembling a puzzle, Alex. It's a very ugly puzzle, but as ugly as it is, it's exciting to know what the truth is. These guys' actions are going to be witnesses against them when God comes back and hands out the reward, so that's about the only good
10: all
20: thing
10: right.
20: we can think about.
10: All right, Larry, thanks. Andy, any questions or comments for our guests? Go ahead. Got about a minute and a half.
15: I don't know if you all talked about the C-SPAN show they had yesterday.
16: No.
15: Well, they had a show on C-SPAN about trafficking children, and they had a lady, they had a bunch of people on there. One lady, I don't know if I'd given her name, it's Christine Dolan, and she has a website called helpsavekids.org. And she was talking about how Osama bin Laden was in Serbia and different places, and how it's all involved in drug trafficking, nuclear waste trafficking, and she said called it the bedrock of, all these crimes. And
10: well, they admit they kidnapped 2.2 million women out of Eastern and Central Europe in 1999 alone and shipped them to slave brothels all over the Middle East. But then that's the CIA involved yet again, not just the CIA, the whole global control arm. That's a whole other show.
15: Yeah, I read the story, David Icke's story about Dick Cheney and doing some stuff,
10: Yeah, but then I start thinking that's kind of a discrediting mechanism.
15: Right, yeah.
10: Let me get a quick comment from John DeCamp. John?
15: Okay, thanks.
10: Thanks, Andy. Far out of time. John, any closing comments?
13: Just, I'm not much of a conspiracy theorist. I just kind of look at the lay of the land and pretty much accept it the way it is, except when I got involved in this, I kept getting in deeper and deeper and realizing that sometimes all that glitters is not gold and black sometimes is white and up is down and so on and so forth. And so if nothing else, I think it would behoove people to sometimes take a second look. If something doesn't smell right, doesn't look right, maybe there's something wrong and you ought to ask some more questions. And not claiming that I have all the answers, but I think the things I have written about are pretty well supported by the actual physical evidence.
10: By the courts, by the convictions, by the witnesses, it's fact. John DeCamp, thank you so much for joining us, and Godspeed.
13: Yes, sir. Talk to you later.
10: Take care.
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1: And welcome to the Audio Imaginarium. Come on in, weary traveler. Hang your cloak on a peg. Grab a stool and come gather round the fire. There are stories to be told, and you are among friends. And we are coming to you live from my little studio beneath the stairs in Old Thornhill, just north of Toronto. I hope you're well. Carlos Cagina is my technical producer, and Ryan White is my live stream producer, and we are live streaming this radio program on my YouTube channel, Strange Planet. We have 20,600 subscribers. Can we get to 21,000 by the end of July? Please hit that red sub button. I have to tell you, I am so excited about tonight's program. Jonathan Cahn is here for the full 2 hours, the follow-up to his New York Times bestseller, The Harbinger, the ancient mystery that holds the secret of America's future. The sequel is out September the 1st. This one is The Harbinger 2, The Return. Are the shakings that have now come upon the world a sign, a wake-up call, a warning of things to come? Does an ancient mystery hold the secret to the events of our times and the future of America and the world? Is this mystery even behind the pandemic that brought the world to a standstill? And what does it reveal about where we are right now? And how much time do we have left? Jonathan Cahn's 2019 book, The Oracle, soared to many bestseller lists just days after its September 3rd release. Jonathan also caused a worldwide stir with the release of the New York Times bestseller, The Harbinger, and then The Mystery of the Shemitah, The Book of Mysteries, and The Paradigm. He's addressed members of Congress and spoken to the United Nations and was named, along with Billy Graham and Keith Green, as one of the top 40 spiritual leaders of the last 40 years who radically changed our world. He's known as a prophetic voice in this generation and for the opening up of the deep mysteries of God. Jonathan leads Hope of the World, bringing God's word to the nations and helps to help the world's most needy. And his worship center, Beth Israel, the Jerusalem Center in Wayne, New Jersey. 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Jonathan, welcome back to The Conspiracy Show. How are you, my friend?
2: Great to be back with you, Richard. Always doing well in the midst of everything. You know, crazy times, but exciting times, dramatic times, but we're doing well, and everything is moving forward.
1: Indeed. Now, The Harbinger, when that came out back in 2012, hard to believe, 8 years ago, that was on the New York Times bestseller list, something like 100 consecutive weeks. That's unbelievable. And The Harbinger 2, I'm sure, when it will be released on September 1st, will cause a great stir as well. Before we get rolling here, let's tell people, can they get an advanced copy? Can they order it in advance?
2: Yeah. Thank you, Richard. Yes, it's coming out September 1st. But and actually, Richard, this is my first, my first radio interview. It's also my first interview that's actually going out. This is it, right? This is the beginning. I think it was like that last time too.
1: I am honored.
2: You guys are the first hearing it, and so you can pre-order it now from Amazon and everywhere else online. It's there. Plus, one other thing is that what Charisma, the publisher, is doing, that if you do pre-order it now, you can also get all of my books on ebook form, all of them, or just about all of them, as a free gift. So it's like they're giving like $150, whatever it is. So if you go to theharbingerreturns.com or .org, theharbingerreturns, probably .com, you will be able to do that, and you guys will be the first ones.
1: Yes, it is theharbingerreturns.com.
2: Thank you.
1: And a little later, we'll talk about the return, the National and Global Day of Prayer and Repentance. That's thereturn.org. We'll talk about that later. But let's get rolling now with The Harbinger 2. What does Harbinger 2 reveal?
2: Well, you know, since we, I think, Richard, when I first came on, and I you know, it was in the wake of the Harbinger, and so the thing is, the first thing is, has it, you know, this is a mystery that's being revealed in the Harbinger. We'll get into it, but has it continued? Has it stopped? Is it continued to our day? And as you mentioned, you know, is what's happening right now the shakings that's on America and the world? And this is not only America. This is the world around it as well. Whatever happens to America is going to happen to the world. Are all these things part of that?

0: So here we are, Harbinger 2. How did it come about? What, I mean, because you waited 8 years for the sequel.
1: How did it come about?
0: What led you to write it now?
1: Yeah. When I wrote The Harbinger, I knew that it wasn't finished. And I knew there was much more. First of all, there was much more that I couldn't put in at the time. You know, what I put in, what The Harbinger is one piece of a larger mystery. And that I could not, I knew it wasn't for then. And I had to wait until that was the time. Second, the mystery that was in The Harbinger has continued. And I've been watching, you know, witnessing it, watching it up to this moment. So I held off, and, you know, until I knew I couldn't just, it's not something I could just write. You know, I knew it had to be the right moment, the right time. So months before 2020 came, you know, I was actually praying, you know, Lord, what's the next book? You know, what do you have? And it was, this is what came. And I was thinking, like, no, I wasn't ready for it. And so, yeah, this is the one for 2020. And this is before 2020. And I told my congregation, I said, I believe that this is going to be a year of great shakings. This is before the year unfolded. Great shakings. It would be, there would be dark events. And what was spoken of in The Harbinger was going to be resuming the shakings, resuming. But the point of it, the purpose of it in the highest realm is God is calling, and for the purpose of revival, but you have judgment and revival at the same time. So the first week of 2020, I met with my publishers and I told them, I said, listen, this is the year. I don't know, I can't tell you why, but I believe this is going to be a year of great shaking. But I need to do The Harbinger 2. It's the second part. And so The Harbinger 2 is really revealing why this is all happening. And actually how it's the manifestation of things that were in the first book, and that are going forward. And I'll touch there specifically.
0: Right. And so what you wrote in The Harbinger, you now see coming true. We're witnessing that, right?
1: Yeah. Well, one of the things is, you know, as you alluded to, Richard, and I, you know, that the mystery of The Harbinger is this biblical template of national judgment, warning and judgment. What happens when a nation, and again, it's not just, the focal point is America, but it's Western civilization as well, that has known God, falling away from God, and what happens to that? You know, there's a calling back, and then comes a shaking, then comes, you know, these first signs of it. So what we saw in The Harbinger is that every one of these signs, or these nine harbingers of judgment that appeared in the last days of ancient Israel, have now reappeared on American soil. And the thing is, what happens after that? I mean, that's the first part. You know, but then, you know, what happens to the nation? The nation is allowed a window of time to come back, you know, and it's a period of years, you know, and some of it is very specific. And so the next part is the nation's in this window of time to come back, you know, or to turn totally away. You know, it's either revival, it's restoration, or its judgment. And so what happens is if it doesn't come back, what happens is that window of time is going to come to an end, and shakings are going to resume. And so, yes, everything in The Harbinger has continued, has advanced, as we are in a dangerous time. And near the end of The Harbinger, this is the original book, that is a chapter called Things to Come. It speaks of the shakings to come and speaks of several of them that are happening now. And even in that chapter, well, I'll tell you this, I'll promise before, because we'll get up to it before we get there, before we close here. But that is, it will actually pinpoint the year. I mean, it's going to sound crazy, but it's real. It's going to pinpoint the year that the shakings are going to resume in this way. And in fact, it was one of the reasons why I knew that 2020 was going to be a very, very, very dramatic year of shakings. And so The Harbinger 2 is picking up where, you know, Harbinger left off. And the first part is called The Unrevealed, and it's revealing those things that I could not reveal then until the time. So that from all the way back from 9/11, but that's affecting us to this day. The second part is what's happened since I wrote The Harbinger, what's happened to this day, and the third part is what's happening now and where we are leading and where it's taking us. So that this is something, yes, many parts of it I could not speak of, I couldn't write about until the time, and the time is now.
0: So what's the connection between judgment, which you just mentioned earlier, and the exposing of foundation? What does that mean?
1: Okay. Well, yeah, one of the things

0: is that the time of judgment, and you look at this pattern, you look throughout the Bible, you see it again and again, it's a time when foundations are exposed, the foundations of the nation are, or in a sense, the nation is brought back down to its foundation, and also, to its beginning in many ways. For instance, there's a scripture that says, I will break down the wall, and I will expose the foundation. And another one where it says, that which I have built up, I will now break down. And that which I planted, I will uproot. So, in the time of judgment, the foundations are exposed. So now what is the foundations of America or its power? Well, one of the powers of America, there's two primary earthly powers or physical powers. One is its economic power, and that has been going on for a long time. The rise of America to, behind everything else, the economic superpower of the world. Well, where did that begin and when did it begin? Well, it began in New York City. New York City is the foundation when Henry Hudson came up that river and discovered Manhattan, and that started the trade, started everything. That's there. Now, where did 9/11 focus on? It focused on New York City, the Isle of Manhattan. But what was the day that Hudson actually, that really New York was born, Manhattan was born? The day it was born and the rise of America to superpower really all begins, what was September 11th, 9/11?
1: Of course.
0: Everything comes back to the foundation. Everything comes back to the beginning. And so God says, that which I have, it's like a warning, because that which I have, planted or I've built up, I will break down. And the warning, and where did it strike? The southern part of the island, which is where it began. And what was it? It was the World Trade Center, which was a symbol of the economic power, the might of America. And what was the first thing that they built on that island at that southern end? Was a trade center. The Dutch built a trade center. So everything comes back to the beginning. And so that's exactly what happened. So long before we knew 9/11, as this calamitous day, 9/11 already was the day on which really America as a power began.
1: Unbelievable. What does the Pentagon have to do with an ancient biblical mystery?
0: Yeah, Richard, in the Harbinger, I focus on New York, but now this goes, of course, it wasn't just New York, it was Washington. And so now you got the one power is the economic power of America. The other basic power is clearly the military power, and one kind of goes with the other. Well, America's rise to military superpower wasn't a gradual thing. It was isolationist for a long time. Then suddenly the final step that brought America to the height of really the American age and the American superpower as a military power was World War II. And it finally reluctantly, it was fighting, it finally entered in 1941. 1941 is the key point. That's when it comes in, and it never comes out again. It never retreats again. That's it. And so 1941, the beginning of this military rise of American power. Well, the building that embodies this global reach of America is the Pentagon. And the Pentagon was also built in 1941, which is the key year. When everything, because they ran out of space for the military, thing. So they built they started building the Pentagon. They gathered together on this field on the Potomac River, and they dedicated, they broke the ground. What day was it? It was September 11th. September 11th. That the Pentagon was born on September 11th. America's military power began on 9/11, and so it came back to 9/11. Both of its powers. This was long before we knew 9/11 as the thing. It was already the time. So God says, "I will bring it back to its foundation. I will." And in fact, I'll just throw this in, Richard. One of the things in the Harbinger too. And some of these. And these are this is years where I just didn't talk about it. But this is a warning that if America does not come back to God, not only will its economic power come collapsing down, but also its military power, which is its superpower. And the other thing about it is that the building before this that housed the War Department was in existence for 60 years. If you take the date that they broke the ground and it began, the Pentagon, in 1941, September 11th, and fast forward it 60 years, it comes out to September 11th, 1941.
1: When you're doing the research for these books, Jonathan, and these numbers just keep popping out and everything lines up the way that it does, what's going through your mind?
0: Well, I'm blown. I'm the first one to be blown away, you know, and I'm thinking, wow, Lord, you know, and often, you know, things come into my mind the way this happened. I mean, from the Harbinger, I'm standing at ground zero and I see this tree that's been struck down, and, you know, somebody said there's something there. And then as I begin to seek, it's like, whoa. And then it becomes the next connection. And when I needed, you know, like sometimes when I need like the next thing, something will happen, or someone will say something, or something will appear on my computer that I didn't type up. So I am just blown away, and I've seen it before. I never get used to it, but it's, Lord, it's, whoa. Oh, you are. Something comes to my mind. I don't know if it's true. And then I go to the web and I'm like, whoa. So I am the first one to be blown away, you know, and it's, you know, it's like God. I mean, God is in everything and is gigantic. And we could not put these things together. Only He could.
1: And also the parallels between the judgment coming to America, the judgment of 9/11, also mirroring or paralleling the judgment against ancient Israel when God used, I guess, the Assyrians, right, to bring judgment upon Israel, who had walked away from God.
0: The Assyrians were the fathers of terrorism. I mean, they are known as, so yeah, so it was actually a terrorist attack 2,500 years ago, and these were the first signs, and every single one of them, we could touch, you know, one of the things we'll get into, we'll touch on what happened to some of those harbingers. Every single one of those 9 harbingers that appeared in the last days of ancient Israel.
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0: Before, as you rightly said, was destroyed by Assyria, have appeared in America. But it didn't happen just at once. It came, and then there was this lull of years. And in the southern kingdom of Judah, because this is also in play, as you're going to see, that there was also the same pattern. It was the Babylonians. They came in, that they took their strike. Then there was this, you know, window period, and then came the end. But it was the same exact thing. And both of those patterns are in play with America now.
1: One of the things that I remember that was most, well, one of many things that was most mind-blowing about from Harbinger, the first one, the Harbinger, was after the Assyrians came in and destroyed the kingdom of Israel, the leadership in Israel basically said, we will rebuild it. We will build it stronger. So instead of being humbled by the experience, they exhibited great hubris. And then there's the parallel between that and what happened after the destruction of the Twin Towers, and which I guess it was Mayor Giuliani said, we will rebuild it. We will come back bigger and stronger than before. It's an exact parallel. It's amazing.
0: Well, it was so uncanny and so eerie, Richard, that, I mean, people don't realize this, but when this was coming, when the Harbinger was beginning, and I was standing at ground zero, and I started seeing the sycamore tree and all these things that are linked to that vow of defiance, I saw the link between, you know, 9/11 and this defiance and all these things, but I had no idea until later on when I pressed the button. I was looking on my computer for the scripture, Isaiah 9:10, which is the Harbinger scripture, that vow of defiance, and instead of getting the scripture, I get the annals of the United States Senate. And the day after 9/11, when Tom Daschle, speaking for the nation, gives America's response to this calamity of 9/11, it's September 12th, at the end of his speech, he says, there is a scripture that speaks to us at times like this. And then he says, what's the scripture? It comes from Isaiah. It is, the bricks have fallen. He word for word recites the ancient vow that pronounced judgment on ancient Israel, but he's pronouncing it on America. He has no idea what he's doing. And not only that, but then John Edwards, running for president on the anniversary of 9/11, he does an entire speech based on Isaiah 9:10 without any, you know, without any idea what he's saying. And that's the amazing thing about the harbingers, is that these things happen no matter what. It doesn't matter if they know what they're saying or not, but it's eerie. And that thing, Richard, does not stop there. In fact, that's like the beginning. When Daschle said it, the U.S. Senate, on that day after 9/11, that's the beginning. And that carries us to where we are, where we're going to be at this moment.
1: All right, we'll take a quick timeout, come back, and continue our conversation with Jonathan Cahn, the harbinger to the return, right here on The Conspiracy Show. My name is Richard Serrett. Don't go away.
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1: Welcome back. 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Jonathan, I want to ask you about the mystery ship. What is that exactly?
0: Yeah, and we touched on it without going into it, and that is this. On 9/11, on that day, there's a ship that appears in the mist of the Hudson River. The people who are fleeing New York, they see this ship. And remember, we talked about that on the day of judgment, one of the principles is that the foundations of the nation are exposed. So the ship is coming in, and that ship is not from the 20th century. I mean, it doesn't look like it. The ship is actually from or modeled on a ship that is hundreds of years old. It has sails and masts and all that, and coming through the mist, and they don't really know what it is. It was the repeating of the journey of the half moon of Henry Hudson. So here, remember that Henry Hudson, that the foundation of New York and America's economic power was September 11th, 9/11. So the actual sign is reenacted on that day. There's a ship sailing up, reenacting, and they all see it. So here again, the foundation here, kind of an eerie, mystic thing, but it goes back to the very beginning, the planting of New York and America's power, and now on the same day it passes through destruction on the day of its tearing down, and the Lord says, what I have planted, I will uproot.
1: There was a scripture appointed to be read in the days leading up to 9/11. What was that scripture?
0: Yeah, there is something in the, and I think we've talked about this principle, but not in relation to 9/11. There's something called the parashas, and the parashas are these scriptures that are appointed from ages past. They're appointed to be read or recited or chanted every week on the Sabbath in the synagogues of the Jewish people throughout the world, in Israel and around the world. So they're called the parashas. I mean, the reading of the scroll that goes back to the time of Jesus to appointed words. So this has been, again, ages past. So there was an appointed word. So going into 9/11, going into that as it's about to happen, just a few days before, there's a scripture that is recited all over the world, and particularly, you know, since New York is the center of Jewish people outside of Israel, it's all over New York. And what is the scripture? The scripture is Moses' last words to Israel. And he's warning them, he's telling them, first of all, if you follow God, you're going to become the most powerful nation in the world, you're going to become the most prosperous nation, you're going to become the most military, successful nation, you're going to be lending and not in debt, and this whole thing. He says, but if you turn away from God, and listen, America has become all those things. America was blessed in all those things. But if you turn away from God, then all these blessings are going to be removed from you one by one. And so now this is, again, this is leading up to 9/11. It's a whole new beginning, a whole new thing happening. So what is it? What does the scripture say? Well, the scripture then lists the judgments that come on a nation that has turned away from God, that has known God, turned away, and that judgment comes. It lists, now some things are clear. I mean, now this is given to Israel, so but God can apply anything. And so there are several things, several of them. There are certain things that are just Israel, but they're amazing, several things. First of all, it says, here, what are the signs of a nation turning away from God and turning into judgment now? Is that it says an enemy will come from far away, a faraway land, will come and will strike you, and it says he will besiege you at your gates. Now, think about it. What is, you know, we don't have the gates like they did, but what is the gate of America? The gate of America is New York. So that's why, you know, there's a principle, I wouldn't get into it, but the principle that judgment begins at the gate. And so here, 9/11 comes, the enemy comes from far away, strikes the gate of America as in that. And then it says he will be fierce, he will be brutal, he will have no mercy. It says that, now it says, interesting, it says, the below you, the ground will be iron. Interesting, because, you know, the ally of iron, you know, with the form of iron is steel, and so ground zero becomes as iron or steel. It says above you shall be bronze or copper, and interesting, there's the cloud that was over 9/11 was for days and days, they found it was filled with copper, the same thing there. And again, I'm not saying the original thing was for that, but all things coalesce together. Then it says there'll be a rain of dust in the middle, a rain of dust like white powder will come upon you, which is exactly what happened in 9/11. Also, then it says you will be groping in the middle of the day like a blind man, which is also what happened on 9/11. It says he will attack your, the enemy will attack your gates until your walls come down. And first it speaks about the gate, which would be New York, and then it says a wall, which actually is going to relate to the Pentagon. I won't go into that, but all over, it's all about the beginning of judgment on a land and the beginning of the removal of blessings on a land. And it was all recited, all, you know, just within days, the last thing that it was said, and then the blessings are removed, the time of the shaking comes. And following not just that, but following all the ancient things that came on Israel, you know, we talked about the harbingers that appeared in ancient Israel and the things that happened. Well, that was part of what Moses was warning in that scripture, and now the harbingers appear as well. So that's all part of it, but it all was spoken 3 days before it happened.
1: And these appointed scriptures, and for people that find these fascinating, they really need to read the Oracle, because yes. you walk through these appointed scriptures in every chapter. And again, yes. what is happening on the days of those appointed scriptures, they just line up to the hour. It's absolutely mind-blowing.
0: Yeah, and that was, and with the Oracle, we're talking about, you know, God restoring Israel and the prophetic things and all those things with that, it happens, and you see you read the ancient Parsha, and it's amazing, and now we have this is like another form of it, but it is the form of judgment.
1: So what's the sign of the eagle?
0: Well, this is one of the signs of judgment in the Bible on a nation is the sign of the eagle. It speaks about when Israel, the northern kingdom, was destroyed, it speaks of Assyria, we spoke about coming, it says he will come like an eagle, you know, he comes to the land. When Babylon came upon the southern kingdom, it speaks of Nebuchadnezzar, the king of Babylon, coming like an eagle, you know, coming to the land. When the Romans, the third time is when Jesus foretold the destruction of Judea, and that comes through the Romans. The Romans literally came with the sign of the eagle, and literally that was their thing. It's about an enemy coming like suddenly swooping and fiercing unexpectedly. Well, first of all, 9/11, you know, the enemy literally came as an eagle, came from the sky, number one. But before I even say that, here's the thing. It wasn't just that. It was in the appointed scripture that we just spoke about, that Moses said, that was appointed for the week that would begin 9/11. At the end it says, and the enemy shall come, he shall come from far away, and he shall come like an eagle on your land. And so here, you know, 9/11, like from the sky, but also with suddenly, but also the word in Hebrew is the word yedeh. You don't have to know Hebrew, but it says he will come not just like an eagle, but he'll come like an eagle swooping down. In other words, he'll come with wings and he will swoop downward. Well, every single plane that came on 9/11 came as an eagle, wings swooping down. But even more than that, when the Romans came in and there was judgment on Israel, which Jesus foretold, when that happened, they literally you had that image, the Aquila, you had the Roman standard of the eagle there. Well, could there be an image? What about 9/11? Well, 9/11, the plane that began it all, and that was plane Flight 11, that began the whole thing and went into the World Trade Center, that on the back of its wings was an image of an eagle, not just an eagle, but a swooping eagle, as in Deuteronomy, as in the appointed scripture. The first plane that then struck Washington, the Pentagon, came also with an eagle, not just an eagle, but an eagle swooping down exactly as the prophetic words said that were appointed for that week.
1: And again, this appointed scripture is being read in Jewish temples all over the world, including New York, just within days of the 9/11 attack.
0: Yes, absolutely. And particularly around the world, but particularly in New York, where it's going to all happen. So it was all said before it happened.
1: We're coming up on a break here in about 2 minutes, so let me just ask you this, and we'll start the conversation and then end it on the other side. But before anyone realized what was happening on 9/11, there was an ancient alarm that was sounding. What was it?
0: Yeah, well, the ancient alarm in the Bible is the sound of the watchman, is the shofar. So whenever you see the enemy coming, they says the trumpet shall sound. Well, that shofar is the ram's horn will sound. Well, before the Pentagon knew, before the intelligence agency knew, before anybody knew, the ancient alarms of God were sounding throughout the East Coast of America, because there's an appointed time in the end of summer, and it goes right to those days where they are sounded in the morning at a certain time. And the amazing thing is, they're being sounded all over. The Jewish people are sounding it. It's the sound of the watcher. It's the sound in the Bible that an enemy's coming. But also, it's amazing because the sound of the shofar is also timed to the rising of the sun. And when you follow the rise of the sun, it starts in America, starts in Maine, and that's where the terrorists started. Then it goes to Boston, and that's where they went, and so the trumpets are sounding. Then it goes to New York, and that's where the trumpets start sounding in New York before the terrorists even got there. Then it goes to Washington, D.C., before, and so it's all sounding, and it starts at around 6:30 or so when it can start, and that's when the terrorists start moving in the planes or start going. And then when does it end? Well, it ends, it's got to end within 4 hours later. That's about 10:30. Well, the end of 9/11, the last tower falls just as it's about to hit 10:29, and then the trumpets are silent.
1: There you go. All right, we'll take another time out, come back, and continue to delve into The Harbinger 2, The Return with Jonathan Cahn, right here on The Conspiracy Show. My name is Richard Serrett. Stay with us.
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1: Welcome back. 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Now, Jonathan, this is a short segment. We've got about 5.5 minutes here. Let's see if for those who aren't familiar with the Harbinger, let's, in a nutshell, what are the 9 harbingers of judgment? I think we've touched on some of them.
0: Yeah, well, I'll do it in a nutshell. Yeah, it all happens with that first strike, that the warning strike of the nation, which is temporary, and then there comes this lull, and that this is the wake-up call, this is the shaking. So an enemy comes in. So the first is the breach. You know, and I won't go through the details that are in the book, and it's a million things, but you know, it's the breach when the enemy is allowed to come in. So that's one. Second is the terrorist. As we mentioned, that it is done by a terrorist in ancient times, and so with 9/11, same thing. It's an act of terrorism. Number three is the falling of buildings or the collapsing of structures and the fallen bricks. It says it all, and all. You can find this all by going to Isaiah 9:10, which is the key scripture of the harbinger. That vow that they said the bricks have fallen, but we will rebuild. So you got that. The fourth one, it says we will rebuild, and the nation embarks, instead of coming back to God, it responds in defiance, and they rebuild. You know, high, they say we're going to rebuild higher, stronger. We're going to be stronger than before. So America does the same thing. They build a tower. Actually, in the ancient translation of the Bible, of the Septuagint from ancient times, it says, when it translates that verse, the bricks have fallen, it says, come, let us build a tower. So literally, a tower starts rising in New York. The next one is called the Gazitzon. It says, we will rebuild with hewn or quarried stones. They get these, we're not going to rebuild with bricks. We're going to take these gigantic stones to show we're coming back stronger than ever. So what happens is, a Gazitzon, it's called a Gazitzon, this massive stone appears over ground zero. It's being lowered down to the ground. It's the Gazitzon. They're going to build, starting with this, and they have this ceremony of it. The governor of New York says, we're doing this in defiance, and the whole thing, the Gazitzon. The next one, it says the sycamores have been struck down in the attack. Well, there's not a lot of sycamores, you know, in ground zero. However, what happens is the last moments of ground of 9/11, the tower collapses, sends forth a beam, it strikes an object standing at the corner of ground zero. It's a tree, it's a sycamore tree. The sycamore is struck down at ground zero, next sign of judgment. Then it says in the verse Isaiah 9:10, the sycamores have fallen, but we will plant cedar trees or erez trees in Hebrew. It could be a cedar, but it could mean a strong pine tree. So the thing is, what happens? It says the people of Israel, they're replacing the fallen weak tree with a strong one, saying, again, we're rising higher, we're defying God. Well, after, in 9/11, a tree appears in the sky over ground zero. They're lowering it into place where the sycamore had stood. They have a ceremony over it. What kind of tree? It's a pine tree. It's a biblical erez tree, and they call it the tree of hope. It's a sign we're coming back stronger than ever. I mean, literally. And nobody knows, they have no idea what they're doing, but they're all fulfilling it. And the other two that we actually mentioned were the vows that the leaders of Israel actually pronounced vows by saying Isaiah 9:10, and it pronounces judgment. Well, that happened by John Edwards when he said it in Washington, D.C. on 9/11, on the anniversary, and it happened the day after 9/11. It's part of the Annals of Congress. It was America's response, and that really sets the stage because Daschle says it, and he says the bricks have fallen, and he says the sycamore is struck down. He doesn't even know there actually is a sycamore that was just struck down. He says we're gonna rebuild with this stone. He doesn't know it's gonna happen 3 years later. He says we're gonna replace this tree with the erez tree. It's gonna happen. He doesn't know it, but he says this is what we'll do. In other words, America's gonna, instead of coming back to God, we're gonna come back defiant, and so it's gonna get worse. So what happens is it's exactly what has happened from that day. That instead of coming back to God, America has grown farther away from God. And so we are right now standing at a much more dangerous stage.
1: And again, all these events that are unfolding during 9/11 and the days after 9/11 mirror almost exactly what was happening to the kingdom of northern Israel, yeah, or the of Israel, yeah, in 800 BC after they were destroyed by the Assyrians.
0: Yeah.
1: All right. When we come,
0: a dangerous thing for us. I mean, for now, because the end of that was destruction.
1: When we come back, we'll talk about the 1 year Bible and what happens when you open it up to the harbinger verse Isaiah 9:10. Back with more of my conversation with Jonathan Cahn, the author of The Harbinger 2: The Return, when the conspiracy show returns. Right here. Stay with us.
3: Take a look around. What do you really see? This is where you can tell all about it. The Conspiracy Show with Richard Serrett on Zoomer Radio.
1: Jonathan Cahn is with us for the full 2 hours, and we'll continue on here now with the Harbinger verse, Isaiah 9:10. There's a famous version of scripture called the one-year Bible. So when you open it up to this harbinger verse, Isaiah 9:10, what do you see? What happens?
0: Well, it's amazing, Richard, and I didn't know this when I wrote the harbinger. I had no idea. And that is, if you open it up, and it's all over America, all over the world, and there are different versions of it, you know, it might be different Bible translations of it, but it's, if it's called the one-year Bible, you open up to, you know, every day has another scripture appointed, like a parsha, you know, has every, so you open it up to Isaiah 9:10, the harbinger scripture about the attack, and it opens up, it has a date next to it, and the date is September 11th. It's in all the one-year Bibles. It was already there. And so the thing is that, so here the date that it identifies the day that the nation will be attacked. It's about the attack of the enemy. It's about the fall of the sycamore tree. All going to happen. And in fact, Richard, what this means is that all across the world, that every year on September 11th, believers were opening up their Bibles on 9/11, we're opening it up to the day of the attack on the land. And this Bible has been out since the late 1980s. So every year leading up to 9/11, it was opening up. And on the morning of 9/11, before anybody knew it, they were opening up their Bibles, and it was talking about the day of the attack. It was talking about the sycamore falling, which it did. It was talking about all those things. It was all there to begin with, and it's clearly identifying America as the nation that is now under judgment. And then on top of it all, the next day comes it's pronounced from Capitol Hill. So, I mean, that's how mind-boggling this is, and I had no idea.
1: When did you discover that?
0: I discovered it afterwards when I was on a television show and somebody saw me talking and they were opening up the one-year Bible. And so they wrote in, they said, you'll never believe this. And we thought it was big. Well, okay, it's one version. It's in all the versions. All the versions. So it was all there. And that's, Richard, that's how, if you just start, you know, the way they start is, you know, January 1st is Genesis 1. And then at the end, you have the end of the Old Testament. Well, just by doing that, it ends up pinpointing 9/11 as the date when the attack comes on the land.
1: So what did the ancient mystery reveal what would happen to America next?
0: Well, then this is where we're going. We're going to go, and I promise everybody, we're going to go up to where we are right now, even with the shakings, the virus, everything. But here's where it says. It says that if the nation does not, you know, come back, and it looked like at the beginning America was going to come back. There was people rushing to churches for about 3 weeks, but there was no repentance. Without repentance, no turning, there can be no revival. So what happened to ancient Israel is they got worse. They turned farther away from God. They turned farther against his ways. And so there was this grace period, but then comes the time where the window or the grace period is coming to an end. And so America has followed the, even now, even in this, since the Harbinger came out, it has followed the pattern, the templates, the footsteps of ancient Israel, which heads ultimately to judgment unless there's a turning back. And so that's exactly what we're seeing, and it follows what Tom Daschle prophetically said without realizing it. He said Isaiah 9:10, he said it at the end of his speech, and then he said, this is what we shall do. Well, what did he say? He said, we shall follow ancient Israel, which was to destruction. Or to, you know, I'm hoping, you know, there's still hope, but that's where we're heading.
1: So he misunderstood the message of Isaiah 9:10. He thought it was about following Israel being, you know, we're going to come back better, we're going to be stronger, not realizing what he was really doing was defying God and following Israel into destruction.
0: Exactly. And that is a pattern. That's like ironic, prophetic, you know, parallelism that here he's saying something, he doesn't realize what he's saying. But then again, you know, when the leaders of ancient Israel first said those words, they thought it was great words. You know, they didn't realize they were pronouncing judgment upon their nation. And so here it happened from the very halls of Congress.
1: You have a chapter called The Babylonian Word. What's that?
0: And this is something also, Richard, I didn't know, you know, until afterwards, after the Harbinger. That is, it turns out there's a word hidden in Ground Zero. And the word was there. It was a miracle that it survived. And it was actually a page of a Bible that you can see. And a photographer happened to be walking by. He was surveying the ruins. He was in the ruins. And he saw it. He quickly took a picture. And then he was kind of grabbed out of there. He gets home. He looks at his camera. He sees the scripture. And he breaks down and weeps. What was the scripture? The scripture that was in Ground Zero was from Genesis. It said, come, let us build for ourselves a tower. It's about a tower of defiance and the judgment that comes on it from Babel. And so here it is linked together with the ruins of Ground Zero. Ground Zero, you had a tower that was a tower of pride. It had come down. But then now they're going to rebuild that tower. It's going to be one of the harbingers. It's one of the harbingers that's still standing right now. And so they're going to rebuild it higher than ever, and it's going to be a testament. It's going to be like America's Babel. But not only that, I don't know if you remember, but that when the ancient rabbis translated Isaiah 9:10, you know, the bricks have fallen, we will rebuild, and they put in there the words, we will come, let us build a tower. And so we actually build it. But the thing is, what they were quoting from was Genesis, the Tower of Babel. So here you have literally, this is the translation of the Harbinger scriptures in the runes of the harbingers. And so this is going to progress now. All these harbingers, we're even going to see what happens to several of those harbingers, which are going to be eerie, but it's that America is following the course of Babel. And that is, again, defiance, defiance, defiance. And that's exactly what happened.
1: I'm not sure if it was when you wrote The Harbinger or one of your other books, but it seems like while you're writing these books, you are engaged in spiritual warfare. There was a couple of times I think you fell very, very ill. I'm wondering if anything like that happened with The Harbinger too, as if in spiritual warfare, something was trying to prevent you from writing this book.
0: Well, what usually happens, I don't usually talk about it, you know, a lot, but it's fine. But what usually happens is that, well, what has happened, I will say, when these things come out on the release day, I mean, sometimes before, but on the release day, things happen. Like when the Harbinger came out, Hurricane Irene came to our building and deluged it on the week of the Harbinger. We had no building. When another one of the books came out, I'm mysteriously obstructed, taken to the emergency room, never in my life. A mysterious illness paralyzed me for a week, and then I'm fine, nothing. When the Paradigm came out, again, I'm rushed to the hospital. My appendix burst on the day of the release. That's what, so please pray for me. You know, so it, you know, there's always warfare, but, you know, it tells me there's some, you know, it tells me, you know, it's a good sign, but it's not an easy sign going through it. So please pray for me as we get closer.
1: Absolutely. So, it happens on the release date. Okay. So, we've got to get you, keep you safe until September the 1st.
0: Yes.
1: All right. Tell us about the image that appeared in New York City.
0: Yeah. Well, one of the signs, and these are some of the signs that happened, again, after the Harbinger, and that, because it's never stopped. One of the signs in the last days of a nation, and you look at it with Israel, is that the appearance of images, particularly idols, false gods, but images proliferate in the land. And so you read a thing about the prophet Ezekiel is taken to a place and he says, I saw the image, I saw it, and then God said, the judgment is coming now upon the thing. So, but could that happen in America? Well, when America drove out, it was been driving out God, other gods come in. You know, we don't call them gods, we don't call them idols, but we serve them, you know, just as well. I won't go into them. But the thing is that, so how would that happen, though, because we don't do... Well, the thing is, the amazing thing is, in New York City, an image of a god appears over the city. It has to be the most colossal image of any false god ever. It's a foreign god, just like in Israel was in ancient days. And it's the image, and it appears on a high place, appears on the Empire State Building. It's projected on light. It's the god Kali, and which is the god of darkness, and it's the god of death and destruction over New York City. It's kind of a mind-boggling thing over, I mean, why they even did this, but over New York City, and with her tongue sticking out, with dripping with blood over New York City. And the thing is that on that, it was Saturday, you talk about what we talked about before, that mystery, on that very day was the Sabbath, so there was a scripture read, and you know what the scripture was read all throughout a new world in New York? It was the scripture saying, do not make any image. It will bring judgment. Do not make any image of any god. So here we have it has to be the most colossal image in the history of the planet. The head alone was like 300 feet of the Empire State Building, but literally a warning in the Bible, and it's of all things, it's the god of death. You know, and how did they do it? They projected light onto the building. Well, they projected light to make the god of darkness. What does the Bible say? Woe to those who take light for darkness. And so here is another warning sign of a nation in danger of judgment.
1: And when was that image of Kali projected again? When was that?
0: Well, actually, it was projected under the Obama administration. It's within the years, everything has, and it happened right after America actually overturned the definition of marriage. And then it appeared in New York City within, like, I don't know, like 2 months of that. So around that time.
1: There was also something else happening, maybe a little bit after that, and that was they were touring. This was appearing in different places around the world. I believe it came to New York.
0: Oh yeah,
1: it was an arch to from an
0: Baal.
1: Old Baal temple. Yes.
0: Oh yeah. That's I was there, Richard. I was there when they were literally unveiling it in New York City, and I was there when they were playing Middle Eastern music as if we could almost picture the worship of Baal, and you had the deputy mayor of New York celebrating it. And I mean, I think we put it on the web. But the thing is that that is. I mean, there was so much that is one I didn't put in because of other things. But yes, this Baal was the god that Israel turned to when it turned away from God. You know. And so literally we have it there, and at key moments, it was just before the election, you know, just there. And again, where? First, in New York City, first, and then in Washington, D.C. So, yeah, the Arch of Baal, to which they offered up children, you know, which is another thing.
1: Right. They sacrificed children when it was the god of, in ancient Canaan.
0: Yeah.
1: All right. We'll take a time out. We'll come back. And Jonathan will stay with us for the next hour as well. The Harbinger 2, The Return. More on The Conspiracy Show. 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
1: Thanks for inviting me into your home, long-haul truck, RV, camper, taxi, your parents' well-appointed rec room with the simulated wood paneling, electric fireplace, and the painting of dogs playing poker, your loft, that greasy spoon just off the interstate, and your cabin in the woods. 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Jonathan calls these events and facts harbingers and argues that they show a connection between ancient Israel's destruction and a possible coming destruction of the present-day United States. He also says that ancient Israel received a warning before being destroyed and that the 9/11 harbingers form a similar warning from God to America. Now he's back with The Harbinger 2, The Return. After 8 years of anticipation, the prophecies that captured the world's attention in the New York Times bestseller, The Harbinger, are finally back and more relevant to the coronavirus-infected United States and world than ever before. Jonathan is known for his uncovering of ancient mysteries and revealing their often startling significance to our day and age. His teachings and messages are broadcast daily throughout the United States and the world. He's a spiritual leader of the Jerusalem Center in Wayne, New Jersey. Jonathan, welcome back. Thanks for hanging out for the full 2 hours.
0: Great. Always great to be with you, Richard.
1: So in Harbinger 2, there's a chapter called The Ninth of Tammuz. What's that all about?
0: Well, it was a day where judgment was really sealed over Israel, and that was, the Bible records it, it calls it the ninth of Tammuz, and Tammuz is simply, well, it's the name of a god, actually, but it's also a Hebrew month, and what happened was, the prophet Jeremiah records it, it's recorded in other places, and that is that on that day is the day that the defensive walls of the nation were removed, and that's the day that the Babylonians broke in to Jerusalem, basically, and once they did, once the walls were breached, that was it. That was the end. I mean, it was sealed what was going to happen. Not only that, the king actually fled during that time and just kind of took off, and so there was no more defense. So, and surely enough, after that, it falls. But that was the first sign, and that day became a day of mourning among the Jewish people. To this day, it's a day of tragedy. Well, this is something, you know, and we have to speak about it, and that is that you know, we, America, did something which other nations have done, you know, in following it, and that is that it redefined what is marriage in the Bible, and it basically it's a sacred thing from God, and it redefined it, it turned it away. That's a major, gigantic thing. But when did that happen? That it was June 26th. It was 2015. Supreme Court struck it down. Major. It's still affecting everything. Well, and it clearly goes against what the Bible says. But when was it? It happened on the 9th of Tammuz. It was on the day that the walls are removed, that the defense around the civilization is removed, and the day that says that you are sealing what is yet to come. And so it all happened. Now, again, the Supreme Court justice had no idea. Nobody had any idea. It just happened. But just like everything else, on the day of removing the hedge, so the hedge was removed.
1: In The Harbinger 2, you reveal a recent president inscribed some ancient words on a very famous building. What were those words? What was that building?
0: Well, the president, start with that. The president was Obama. And it's not about people, it's not about anything, but it is, but here's what happened. We spoke about one of the harbingers that remained, one of the nine harbingers. That's the tower. So, well, they're building the tower, and it comes to the point where they're gonna crown it. They're gonna get to the top of it. They're gonna do the so Obama, the president, comes down to ground zero to the harbinger. He sits down and they present to him a beam. Now on the beam he can write anything he wants, and they say write, inscribe the beam that's gonna be the highest beam. It's gonna crown the sky, crown the tower. Now in Hebrew, when you look at the vow that was said by the ancient leaders, which actually brought destruction, that Isaiah 9:10, if you could sum it up in three parts. The first part refers to the destruction. The bricks have fallen, or the sycamore has been struck down. It refers to the attack. So it's that. The second part is we rebuild, or we replant. We're going to undo it. And the third part is we're going to do it stronger or bigger than before. We're coming back in defiance. So we'll rebuild with this or that. So you got, this is what happened. You got, we will rebuild, and then you have, it's going to be, we're going to do it stronger. We're coming back. Obama, what does he put on the beam? He writes down, we remember, that's talking about 9/11. He says, we rebuild, and we come back stronger. He's paraphrasing Isaiah 9:10, but now it's on the beam. It's on the tower. In fact, when the ancient Israel, the leaders, they pronounced judgment on the nation, and by saying these words, it wasn't, you know, 20-something words you read in English in your Bible. Isaiah 9:10 is eight words of Hebrew brought judgment on the nation. The words that the president inscribed on the highest beam of that tower, eight English words to the eight Hebrew words. In fact, in the center of the English word is the word, the English vow of what he wrote is the word rebuild. The center of the Hebrew vow is the word nivneh, which means rebuild, as in we rebuild. Same thing. And so here, the highest words in America are the words of defiance. On the tower of defiance, the words of defiance. And here by eight words, a nation was judged. So again, that is what's there on that tower. That remember, it rolls with the words. It actually began with the words of Daschle saying Isaiah 9:10, we'll rebuild. It's crowned with the same thing. And it was also, you know, by that tower that they found the scripture on Babel. So all these things, but these are all signs. And I got to say one other thing with the president, because I mentioned that harbinger. Well, what about the other one that survived, you know, it says we will rebuild, but it says we will plant cedars in their place, or the Erez trees. So remember, the sycamore fell, so they plant the stronger tree. Well, they did it at ground zero. They did it. They had a ceremony. They called it the Tree of Hope. It's going to represent America coming back. Well, what happened to that harbinger? That, you know, that's where the harbinger left off. But what happened to it since? There's a sign in the Bible of national judgment, and the sign is, it's given in the Bible, of a branch or a tree that withers away. What happened to the Tree of Hope? It began to wither away. They tried to do everything they could. No matter what they did, it withered away. It was like, here's a sign of America, withering away. And they tried to, you know, they brought in new ground. They planted bushes along it, and the bushes that were far away were healthy. The ones that were close to the tree were like cursed. So it started drying out. And a symbol in the Bible of a nation that is drying out, you know, here spiritually, it may still exist, but it's drying out. And then the other sign, the other thing that happened is Obama, the president, came down again to ground zero, or actually before, came down, and he's at ground zero, and he says a scripture on the anniversary of ground zero. But he changes the word from the scripture. The scripture says God will bring blessing, I'm paraphrasing, by he will break the bow. He'll break the bow and arrow. He'll break the weapon. So he'll bring peace. He'll break the bow. But Obama says, but he will break the bow, which is different, you know, and the first is a sign of national blessing. The second is a sign of national judgment. One of the signs in the Bible of national judgment is that he says, I will break the branch. I will break the bough again and again and again. And so Obama says he will break the bough. Well, across right next near him is that tree, and it's going to have it literally, its branches are going to be broken off because they're trying to save it. They can't. And then finally, the final sign is in the Bible of judgment, of a destruction of a nation, is the striking down of the Erez tree. Because the Erez tree, which sometimes translated cedar, but it's not just cedar, the Erez tree means the strong, the strength. So if you cut that down, it's not like the sycamore, that's a gigantic judgment it's talking about. And so it's bigger than, in other words, if 9/11 is linked to the sycamore, well, then something that's coming is linked to the striking down of the Erez tree. It's going to be bigger. And so it literally, the Erez tree was struck down at ground zero. The seventh harbinger was struck down at ground zero. They struck it down on a Hebrew holy day. They struck it down on Passover. It was struck down, which is also about judgment. On the same time, you know, the Bible talks about one of the signs of national judgment is the moon turns dark, blood red. You know, I'm not saying that's the final fulfillment, that will be in Revelation, but on the day that they struck down, the tree was struck down, the moon turned blood red. There was an eclipse there in the heavens. So, in fact, Richard, when the other harbinger, the tower, reached its top, when they put the spire on it, on that day, the other sign of judgment, the sun was darkened. So you have all these things. The tree, people ask, what about the Tree of Hope? Represents America. The Tree of Hope has fallen.
1: Unbelievable. So that brings us up to sort of the present day. This, as you describe it, the shaking.
0: Yes.
1: That's happening now in America. Is this part of the ancient mystery? And does the Harbinger 2, do you explain why it's happening and where it's all heading?
0: Yes. That is the major part, and that's where this is all going. And I will say it this. First of all, we'll start. I mean, this is very important for everybody where they are right now, because it's about where we are and where we're going and what we need to know at the same moment. So a few things. First of all, I mentioned that, but I now, and I promised I would get into the specifics here. In the Harbinger 2, it's taking it now where it goes. And the thing is that, but the Harbinger, the original book, The Harbinger, there's a chapter near the end called Things to Come. And when it says Things to Come, it says a number of things. It says, first of all, that there's going to be shakings. What happens is you have this window of time, as we spoke about, but then the window starts coming towards towards its close, and shakings start resuming on the land. Now, we know that there are shakings that have come on the world, but they are particularly coming on America, as we can see. And not just one. It's like everything at once. Well, it says it will come. Now, it says, you know, in that, it says what you know, what it talks about, what kinds of shaking. You know, those of you who know the Harbinger, there's a man called the Prophet. I mean, it's all real what you're reading about, but I speak it through a man called the Prophet. And he starts speaking to, and he's saying that they will come, you know, in the form of, and it goes through a number of things. Number one, it comes through economic collapse. Well, we're seeing something right now. It comes through the breakdown of the society, its structure, its infrastructure, division, disorder, shakings, the collapse of that, man-made calamities and natural calamities, all of them. Now, right now, we are seeing, first of all, we have the plague, we have the pestilence, the plague, the pandemic happening on one hand. You can call that natural or unnatural. But then you have, at the same time, you have an economic collapse in America. You have, that rivals the Depression. Whatever happens, that's what came. You have a lockdown that has paralyzed, you know, the nation. Then you, and more than America, of course. And then you have the disorder that has broken out, you know, over America, that's shaking as well this whole society. You know, all these things, and one of the patterns of the Bible is that, you know, I'm not giving dates and that, but I'm saying that, I was saying for a while that I believe that, you know, we're at the edge of the window. Now, whether it's the full window or part of the window, we're coming to this thing, and all these things begin to happen. But not only that, in the Harbinger,

0: came out at the end of after those 10 years. But then there's the other template of judgment, which is of the Southern Kingdom. And so it specifically says, it says, okay, how long was it in the Southern Kingdom? And so it said, well, the Southern Kingdom, the first shaking came in 605 BC, Babylon. And then the greater calamities came in 586 BC. So how long is the period? It's 19 years. It's a 19-year mystery. So what happens if you take the year of 9/11, first shaking, 2001, add 19 years, what year does it bring you to? It brings you to the year 2020, to be a year of shakings, a year of shakings. And so here you have, and you have the number in the Bible of judgment, number 19, you know, is used. It's the 19th year that all happens. What is the name of the plague? We said corona, but what is the name of the disease? It has a number, corona 19, which is the number of judgment in there. And it is linked to 19 years from there. Not that they named it for that reason, but it's there. It's there. And so you have all that. So one of the things, and I'm going to get deeper into this, I mean, it's going to be kind of mind-boggling, or I would say stunning, what we're going to see about this, but here it is, even the timing is that, and that's why I knew for years I kept watching this year, is this going to be a year of shaking? And that's why I told, you know, I told my congregation before, I told them, you know, and it absolutely has. So this is very, very real.
1: So is there an ancient mystery behind the pandemic?
0: Yes, and this is so kind of, I would say, so big that you know, I think this is the biggest chapter in the Harbinger 2. Now, let me say this before, and it's going to be very important, so let me say this before anything. First of all, I'm not saying that the reason for something is only one thing, or that there's many reasons for anything, but also that not that because someone has got sick and someone didn't and someone died, that has nothing to do with it. That we're in the world and the world, things happen in the world, and that's, you know, we're in a fallen world. But when we talk about judgment, we're talking about against a civilization. Now here's the thing, a few things. One, biblically, the prophet Jeremiah stood at the gates of Israel, or the Potter's Gate. He overlooked the Valley of Hinnom, where they sacrificed their children to the gods, and he said, because of what you did, he said, judgment's going to come upon you for what you did for your children. Now that's something in the Bible. Ultimately, the judgment that came upon ancient Israel came for the blood of their children, where they sacrificed them. And now there were other sins too, but it was all, that was the epitome sin. And so it especially invokes judgment, the killing of children. Now Jeremiah said specifically that a plague, one of the judgments was going to be a plague or a pestilence was going to come for what you have done to the children. Now the killing of children, you know, we think that, okay, you know, it was a, you know, that's what they did back then, you know, that we don't do that, you know, now, of course. No, they killed thousands. We kill millions. We have killed millions of children, unborn children, through abortion, and we've done half a century of it. And the thing is, this generation has killed, I'm talking not just America, but America, yes, but also the world, has killed more children than any other generation in the history of this planet. And so this is gigantic. And the thing is that with that, what is it a sin of? It's a, you know, the sin of abortion, or the sin of even what they did back then, was the sin of the older, taking the life of the younger, the older against the younger. So if something happened, a repercussion from that, well, what would we expect? It would be something that targets the older overwhelmingly, as opposed to the younger overwhelmingly. Now, we're not saying anything is going to be, you know, it's going to be, you know, one for one, but that is the ultimate thing. Which nation kills the most children? China. Where did this plague start? China. Which nation has led the world most into abortion and has killed more than most nations? America. In fact, America does this, kills at the later stage, more than almost any nation, later stage of birth, of pregnancy. Now, but let's go deeper here. Now, with this, where in America have more children been killed or more blood shed of children? New York. What was the center when this plague came to America? Where did it strike more than any other place to this day of death? New York. Where, and so New York actually became the abortion capital, is the abortion capital of America. It became the capital of the plague. What place in New York? New York City, that is overwhelmingly where this takes place. New York City became the capital of the plague. And now, and not only that, but remember what happened just the year before all this happened. New York passed a gruesome law, which was

0: saying basically we can basically put to death children up to the time of birth. They denied it, but that's exactly what it said. And when they did that, think about what the Bible says, what Jeremiah said. What they did, not only did they do that, they celebrated, they rejoiced, and they lit up the harbinger. The governor gave orders to light up the tower in the color pink, you know, for supposedly, you know, and so here they're lighting up this tower, and within 1 year of that, actually in the same year, that was the beginning of the year, at the end of that year, the plague starts. And the thing is that 1 year later, it comes to New York. And not only that, the day that the news came to America, I mean, through the newspapers, the headlines, the announcement came the next day, the papers were filled with the headlines, the plague has come to America, first case, patient zero. That there was a date next to the headline. The date was January 22nd, which is the same date that America legalized abortion. It was also exactly 1 year from when New York passed that law. And so all this, that is one part of it. Let me just take this a little bit,
1: Jonathan, I'll interject. We'll pick it up on the other side.
0: Yeah.
1: On this point, I just want to point out, and again, and if you've pointed this out as well, that when you're talking about a judgment, you're not talking about individuals.
0: Absolutely.
1: Because when there is a judgment, innocent people die.
0: That's right.
1: So absolutely. We're not saying that God is passing judgment on these individuals who have passed away from COVID-19.
0: Absolutely.
1: This is a general judgment against an entire civilization, just like during the Civil War.
0: Yes.
1: You know, innocent people died. And Lincoln said this is a judgment against slavery.
0: Yes.
1: All right. We'll pick it up on the other side. Jonathan Kahn, The Harbinger to the Return. Back with more in a moment. Stay with us.
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1: Welcome back. Jonathan Kahn stays with us. And the book due out September 1st is The Harbinger to the Return. And you can pre-order. And if you do so before September 1st, you can you'll also receive about $100 worth of well, I guess these are e-books, e-versions of Jonathan's other books, the Paradigm, the Oracle, the Mystery of the Shemitah, and others. Just go to theharbingerreturns.com. And before the break, Jonathan, we were talking about the timing of the patient zero, January 22nd, which coincides. That was the date that Roe versus Wade was passed in 1973. We also had it was the 1 year anniversary of New York sort of reaffirming abortion rights in that state, and again New York became really the hot zone for COVID-19. And you wanted to add a couple more points before we moved on.
0: Yeah, remember that too, Richard, that this was, you know, New York was the same city that put up the image of the God of Death over it, you know, that Kali, remember that? And so now that the same Empire State Building was lit up red, you know, blood red, and you know, actually it was a kind of a scary sight, but it all came back. And the thing is that here's another thing, and there's so much, but I'm just going to say this here. There is, you know, when Jeremiah prophesied this, you know, and actually with Jeremiah, it concerned the 19th year too, is when these things came. But not only that, he said something about Potter's Field. It says that he gave this at the Potter's Field. He's holding a Potter's jar in his hand and he's given this prophecy. But the Potter's Field or the Potter's Gate is where they were doing this to the children. It was the Valley of Hinnom. And so Jeremiah says there are going to be so many people who are dying that they will not be able to accommodate it there, and they won't be able to accommodate it in the field, so they won't have enough to handle it. Well, in New York City, the same thing happened. They couldn't handle the number of dead, so they went. They brought the unclaimed to an island, and the island they put them in a place on an island that New York calls the Potter's Field. The Potter's Field, as Jeremiah, and Jeremiah who made that prophecy, and it actually, that name actually comes from that field in Jerusalem by which Jeremiah was standing when he made that prophecy. I mean, that's two of my, but let me, one other thing about that, and that is that, you all heard the bomb of Gilead, the bomb of Gilead, where's the bomb of Gilead? Well, Jeremiah, when he speaks of this, you know, of him, of this valley of death and what they did to the children and the judgment that's coming for it, he cries out and he says, is there no bomb in Gilead? Very famous. Is there no healing? Is there no cure? You know, that's what the Hebrew word means, that, you know, cure. Well, America started seeking, in the midst of the plague, has been seeking for the cure, the vaccine, and all of a sudden news was announced by that a company had come up with a cure, and the Wall Street went up 500 points, shot up 500 points. You know, they just did a little bit. It really did not answer the hope, and so it was kind of disappointing, but it went up 500 points, you know. And what was the name of that cure, that the company that came up with that bomb, that cure for America? What was the name of the company? The company's name was Gilead, from the Hebrew bomb of Gilead.
3: Oh my Lord!
0: Now
3: oh
0: let me give you. I know. I'm going to give you one more here, and that is this. And here's the other thing here. That is that, you know, you've heard me talk about the Jubilee. And,
1: yes.
0: You know, and a Jubilee is a good thing, you know, and it's restoration. But for those who took your land, you know, it's not a good thing. They got to lose it. It's taken away from them. It's restitution. And so the Jubilee also is, it takes back.
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0: What was taken? Well, you know, years ago, there was, you know, America and much of the world with it began to take life, which does not belong to us. It belongs to God. And so life is now taken. Well, what's the Jubilean time span? It's 50 years. Actually, abortion was legalized in America not first in 1973. It was legalized, abortion on demand, in 1970, particularly by New York. And that's what you can look at everywhere. It's only when it became nationwide. But it began particularly through New York, and there were states that joined in, 1970. So it's happened from 1970 from New York. So it's now, this is the Jubilean year of abortion in America. It's now 2020, and now this is happening. But not only that, when was the actual day that New York approved abortion? It was in the Assembly. It happened on April 9th in the Assembly and April 10th in the Senate, and so those were the days. Well, when they did a study, when it was sweeping over New York, and New York still has the highest death of any place, but when was the plague at its peak? Well, they did a 7-day average, and the New York Times did it, others did it, and they all came to the same 2 days. The two dates were April 9th and April 10th, exactly 50 years to the day, the Jubilee to the day, everything. And this is all, what, remember, all these things in the Bible took place in the 19th year.
1: Unbelievable. In the book, you go further into the mystery ground. Tell us more about that.
0: Yeah, the mystery ground, remember, that is, for those who don't know, it's the principle in the Bible that when destruction comes, the judgment with Israel, it came back, it returns to the ground where the nation was dedicated to God. And so the America was dedicated to God on its first day as a nation when Washington was sworn in, and they all gathered and they prayed and they dedicated America to God. Where was it? The capital wasn't Washington, D.C., wasn't Philadelphia, it was New York City. Where? Southern New York City. Where exactly? It was Ground Zero. Ground Zero is the consecration ground of America. The ancient principle, the destruction, returns there. But not only that, but remember that Washington gave a warning on that day, and he said that the smiles of heaven will never stay on a nation that disregards the eternal rules and order of God, of heaven. And now this is what we're watching. Now, I never took you in the Harbinger, I kind of take you outside on the ground of Ground Zero, the place where they prayed is called St. Paul's Chapel. And that's still there at the corner of Ground Zero. But the thing is, I took it outside, never took it inside. Inside, there's actually, the whole place centers on something called the glory altarpiece. The glory altarpiece depicts the cloud of glory at the giving of the Ten Commandments. And so it's not just the Ten Commandments, it's a recreation of the day that it came and has the name of God and has all these things. And so, but it's interesting because when the Ten Commandments were given, or the Bible says something happened. It says people died. They rebelled, and it says about 3,000 people died. It was the first national apostasy. Well, it's all there on the same corner. About 3,000 people on 9/11 died. It was all there on that corner from the beginning.
1: It's never ending. It must make your head spin when you're researching this book.
0: Yes, it does. It does. It's mind-blowing.
1: And so what was the appointed word that ended the week of 9/11?
0: We spoke about the word, and by the way, Richard, you know, whatever I'm able to say here, of course, I mean, you know this, but I mean, there's even more in this than there is in the Harbinger, so I can only give, you know, touches of these things. But one thing is that you know, there was the word that spoke about the enemy at the beginning of the week, that the enemy coming and striking and the coming like an eagle and the whole thing. What was the word at the end? The word at the end, that Friday, was they opened the scrolls again, and it was God speaking to a nation that had suffered calamity and suffered judgments and calamity, and says to the nation, "Return to me," says the Lord. "Come back, return to me." And basically, "I will return to you and I'll restore you." It's the voice of God saying, "Come back, my arms are open, I'm trying to save you from what is coming." Unfortunately, so far, you know, America did not heed that. And America, you know, again, after the first 3 weeks of rushing to church, then has gone headstrong, with much of the West with it, has gone headstrong away from God. And so, therefore, the warning gets much greater. And again, but the call of God is still here. And so here's, you know, one of the things it gets into is, you know, is there hope? You know, and if there is, what is the hope?
1: So there's a scripture that you point to that's really critical for the present moment. What is that?
0: Yeah, well, the scripture that, and it's in the Harbinger too, and that is, and many people know it, but it's so crucial now. And that scripture is, "If my people who are called by my name will humble themselves, will pray, will seek my face, will turn from their sinful ways, I'll hear from heaven, I'll forgive their sin, and I will heal their land." That is the thing that God actually gave Solomon when he was standing on that, you know, consecration ground. And the thing is, but the amazing thing is, when you look at the words before it, the words that lead up to it, the last words are, God says, if I send a plague on the land. You know, the first thing, the last words that lead up to it, that are leading to that, is a pestilence or a pandemic on the land. So now we've got that. That right happening. And at the same time, so it's like a setup for those who will turn to God. And the other thing is, but it says that also, I will shut up, if I shut up the heavens, that's in the verse before, the verse as well. And so, you know, drought, famine, food shortage, well, that's happening around the world, by the way. You know, mega droughts and that. But then it also says, if I send locusts, well, now what about locusts? Well, the thing is, maybe you're probably aware, other people are not always so aware, but right now, at the same time when there is a plague of biblical proportions happening this way, there's also a plague of famine, but there's also around much of the world a plague of locusts, the greatest plague of locusts since in generations. And it's happening in Africa, Asia, Latin America. So you got locusts, you got famine, all in 2020. You've got the plague. You've got all these things, and those are the exact three things that lead up to "if my people." So God is making it clear, we've got a window, we've got a chance to come back, but now is the moment.
1: All the horsemen are saddling up. All right, yes. Jonathan, we'll take another time out and continue to delve into the Harbinger 2, the return. More when the Conspiracy Show returns.
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1: Welcome back. So, Jonathan, there's a chapter in The Harbinger 2, The Return, called The Island, and you write of a prophetic warning that's embedded in America's foundation that's now coming true. What is it?
0: Yeah, there is, you know, before America began as we know it, there was, before Washington, before statehood, before all that, It was a civilization. And there was actually a prophetic word spoken over it. And the word was spoken by the man who's, if Washington is called, has been known as a father of the country, this one was known as the grandfather, and this was John Winthrop. And he was the one who started Massachusetts Bay, the Puritans, and the whole thing. And he was the governor of that as well. But he led them across the Atlantic, and he gave them a word, and the word was prophetic, we've known it as City on the Hill. And he says, we shall be as a city on a hill. He's talking about America's going to become as a city on a hill, or this plant, this settlement is going to be a city on a hill, and it's going to become a new civilization. It says, the eyes of, and he starts quoting from Israel, from Moses speaking to Israel, and saying, he says, the eyes of, and also for Jesus, by the way, he says, the eyes of the whole world are upon us. And it says that if we follow God, if we follow the God of Israel, the God of the Bible, we'll become the most, I'm paraphrasing now, the most blessed nation on earth. We'll become the most powerful nation on earth. We'll become the most prosperous nation on earth. And the God of Israel shall be with us and the whole thing. And we'll have victory and victory and victory. And you could see, you look at America and look what happened to it. At the same time, he says, if we turn away from God, if we start going after other gods. So he's the first one to give like these warnings. He says, he basically says, then, and he's quoting from Moses, the judgments that came on Israel are going to come upon America. And that's exactly what you see, you know, with the harbinger. It's exactly what you see with now, what we're seeing now with the plague. All these things, you want to understand the mysteries of it, that's where it is. Even when I talked about the 19th year, all that's happening. Because, see, America was founded after the pattern of ancient Israel. So if it falls away, it's going to fall away after the pattern of ancient Israel, and it's going to start dealing with the judgments in one form or another, just like the harbingers, one form or another in modern form of ancient Israel. So here you got this mystery at the very beginning. But now here's a whole other thing to it. There was actually a place, you know, he called it a city on a hill. So people say America, the city on a hill. Now, of course, ultimately it comes from Jesus, and it's just about the disciples. But the thing is that it was given to America. It was the first symbol or image of America in its history, of the city on the hill. It shall be as a city on the hill. Well, Reagan said it, the city on the hill. But it was all from Winthrop, all from here. So the thing is that, but there actually was a city on a hill. What does that mean? There was a thing because Winthrop actually founded, you know, Massachusetts Bay, well, basically governed it, and he founded a city. You know, he was looking for a city that they could live, you know, for God. And we know the city, and it was called the City on the Hill. To this day, it's one of the names of it. And what is it? The name is Boston. Boston was the city on the hill. Where did 9/11 begin, really? Boston. It went from the city on the hill to the other foundation ground, Ground Zero, where America was dedicated to God. And the thing is, but not only that, but Winthrop actually had an island. And he had an island, it was called Governor's Island, because he was the governor. And he would be there, he'd pray for the future and all that, and he'd be there and he planted trees and all. Well, later on, what happened to the island? The island was subsumed and it became part of something else, and what it became was called Logan Airport. 9/11 began on the ground of John Winthrop on his island, on the very place of the man who warned America if it ever turned away, the blessings would turn away. And he would actually quote from Moses, Deuteronomy, Moses, and the very word of 9/11 was Moses speaking of Deuteronomy saying this is going to happen, and they'll come from far away, and they'll come like an eagle. It all began there. So it all, you can imagine, takes off from his island, you know, the terrorists take off, and it's all coming back to the beginning. We talked about all these things are happening. The trumpets are sounding on 9/11. All these things are happening. It's a warning. If we don't come back, God is calling. If we don't come back, this is where it ends.
1: Some saw the election of Trump as maybe buying America more time, and Trump has done certain things, love him or hate him. He has, by executive order, allowed for prayer in public schools. He has appointed judges that are, I suppose one could say, more sympathetic to religious freedom. Some have seen those judges as perhaps being more in line with anti-abortion. So
0: yeah.
1: What happened?
0: Yeah, well, that's great. Richard, that's a great point. First of all, you and I talked about a little while back, we talked about another mystery or parallel or replaying, and that was the paradigm, one of the books that we talked about that I did about, I don't know if it was just 2 years ago or 3 years ago. And that is where Trump is following this template of Jehu, who rose up, you know, he's risen up and he's unlikely and, you know, he's kind of crazy and all over the place and all that. Yet, God used him to stop, to hold back what was coming, the judgment that was coming. And so he does, to a degree, but it's a mixed bag. But the thing is that, remember we talked at the beginning about this window, and again, it doesn't matter what you think of Trump personally, it's not about that. It is about the things that you just spoke about life, it is about holding back religious freedom, it is about all those things, despite, you know, what he planned or didn't plan, it doesn't matter. God can use anybody. But the thing is that, it kind of held it back. And so this is all part of this window we've been in, but if it goes the other way, and this is not, you know, but we're just talking about policies, much of that window is closing. So here we're all coming. I mean, we're coming to the autumn. I mean, all these things. We're in the 19th year. We're coming to the autumn. You know, where it's the time of election. By the way, it's also the 400th anniversary of the Mayflower coming over here. And all these things are converging. And so I think it's a very, and I'm not saying something has to happen this way or that way, but I think we have to be ready. I think that the point is, I think that this is a dangerous time. One of the things I get into, I get into hope. You know, and there's a whole thing, and I'm sure we won't have time for it, but how God literally changed the course miraculously of America at least two times. One was with Lincoln, and it had to do with Second Chronicles 7, and then the other was Reagan with Second Chronicles 7, and supernaturally changed the course when it looked like it was over. He can do that again, but the big thing is if, and I think if we do not, if there is not a return, then I think we are certainly watching, if we're not watching the entire window, we're certainly watching a major window close, and it's all happening at the same time. You know, when Trump, some people thought, okay, well, the answer is Trump. Well, the answer isn't politics. You know, politics can help a window right. Stay open, but it's revival, it's repentance, it's return, it's spiritual. You can't solve a physical thing with a spiritual answer. I mean, I've got to jump in.
1: We'll take a quick time out and we'll pick up on that point. Jonathan Kahn stays with us on The Conspiracy Show. 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
1: 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What do these recent events have to do with an ancient Hebrew holy day, Jonathan?
0: Yeah, and let me say, you know, to Richard that, you know, because even, you know, the generosity of your time, you know, to do this, there's still so much, and we talk about the answer. I'll just say to those listening, there's something called the Winds of April and also the Western Terrace that gets into the answer and what we need to know. So, Richard, we'll probably touch on it, but that's crucial. That's in the book. But here, yeah, the thing is that there is a, you know, holy day, you know, in the Bible, and that is that. That's the first holy day, really, and that's when the people of Israel were told to go inside, you know, stay inside and stay locked down until because a plague was passing through the land until the morning. That's Passover. Has never happened in the history of the world since over 3,000 years ago. Until 2020, when the people of Israel were told again to stay inside their houses, locked down, because a plague was passing through the land, and they were actually told by their leaders to do this, and the day they were told to do this was the night night of Passover. And they were literally told, stay until the morning. I mean, it's never happened before, but it wasn't, it was like reenacting. But so here they are talking about, you know, talking about being in a home because of, in Egypt because of the plague, and it's literally happening in the world. But it wasn't just Israel and the Jewish people. It was the whole world. The whole world was, in a sense, reenacting Passover. That, and it was at the time of Passover that this whole thing exploded on the world, and everybody was locked down in their houses across the world. I don't care what you are, Muslim and Hindu and, you know, Christian, Jewish, we're all locked down. You know, we have a civilization that has turned away from the faith that at the bottom, which is a Passover faith. Jesus died on Passover. Jesus died as the Passover lamb. What's the Passover all about? It's about the lamb. Who's the lamb? Jesus is. And so here is a pointing. You got a plague. You got a, you know, something that looks like a judgment, and yet you have the form of a judgment, and you have, what's the answer? The lamb is the answer, and that is still the answer. You can see the world going crazy and shaking and all that happening, and yet the answer is still the lamb. Is the lamb is Jesus to anyone who will come. That's why I said you must be born again. That is the answer. You know, the name of Jesus in Hebrew is, you know, Yeshua. Yeshua means, it means he, God is the, is salvation. You want to be safe? That means safe. You want to be safe? You want to be, you want to make sure you're good? You want to make sure you're right? You got to get into Jesus, and you got to get, and it's born again. So I'm just throwing this in, but it's absolutely true. And let me say something else there. With, you know what, we talked about New York, and we talked about the day. Well, in New York, there was more people celebrating Passover that day than any other people, than any other place, you know, in America or in outside Israel. And the day that, you know, when did the plague in New York reach its peak and then start passing? It was April 9th, which we said before, which is Passover. That very day. And we said it was a, actually, remember we said it was a 2-day thing? It was the 50th anniversary,
1: yes,
0: of New York?
1: Yes, yes.
0: Well, the other day, what was the next day that was also part of it? It was April 10th. It was Good Friday, so which is also Passover. So who could put that together?
1: Oh, my Lord. Nobody but the great, yeah. the Creator. At the end of Harbinger 2, you reveal an event that took place in secret, and it revealed what was yet to happen before anything, even 9/11. Tell us about that.
0: Yeah, there were believers. This is the kind of secret story here, and I revealed at the end of that. There, and this is something I held back onto for until this book. And there were believers who knew there was something coming, and they came to New York, and they're praying because they knew a terrorist, literally a terrorist attack was being planned for America and New York, and they came to New York to pray, and they joined up at the Statue of Liberty, which is the gate. You know, we talk about the Watchman. That's the Watchman at the gate of the nation. That's where actually the Watchman would see the coming calamity, and this is before 9/11. And as they do, there's a man there with a, well, let me say, I'll say it here. I don't say it in the book, so I'm going to reveal it the first time for you. It was me, and I didn't say it in the book, but who's there with a shofar, and I'm sharing, and I'm praying, and we're praying for America, praying for New York City, and I sound the shofar, and somebody takes a picture. And, you know, in the Bible, there are prophetic images where, you know, where Ezekiel sees, you know, there's an image of what is coming. Well, they take a picture, and I'm sounding the shofar, and the shofar is touching the World Trade Center. It's literally touching the North World Trade Center, where it's going to have to start. It's all going to begin. It's literally touching the exact spot where 9/11 is going to begin. And then I lift up my hands and I say a blessing as I'm praying for America and New York. And literally a flying object, a plane, comes by and it's captured on film. It's the exact image of 9/11 intersecting with the tower at the exact spot. I mean, when it's happening. And the date that we came to pray and the date from regarding what was going to happen, it was 2 years before 9/11, it was September 11th, 2 years before. And not only that, and I have an image of the book. I don't put the film, but I have an image of that. I actually, it's the only time I ever put an image in a book at the end. But not only that, but the date was the Feast of Trumpets. And here's the warning, and here's the thing. 9/11 was revealed through the Feast of Trumpets. Feast of Trumpets, which is by coming, you know, the Feast of Trumpets is the warning that more is coming, that judgment. It's the sounding of the trumpet saying, get ready, get right with God. And so ever since 9/11 happened, it's God saying, get ready, get back, come back, return, or get right with me. And if the nation around you isn't getting right, you make sure you're getting right, because we have a limited time until these things. So there, so take that as a heavy, as a major thing, but these are the days of the trumpets.
1: So what's going to happen next? I mean, is there hope, or what should we be doing?
0: I believe there's tremendous hope. And you know, Richard, you mentioned at the beginning, and I appreciate that. First of all, I've called for something called the Return, and that is the National and Global Day of Prayer and Repentance. It's going to be September 26th, which actually during these days of all actually begins. It's 10 days of prayer and repentance, and that begins with the Feast of Trumpets and ends at the 10 days with Day of Atonement. But the Return is September 26th on Saturday. It can be done at home. It can be done in churches. It can be done everywhere. We're going to meet in Washington on the National Mall, but it's going to be everywhere, and we'll simulcast it. I'm not saying this just for that. I'm saying it because we need to do this. If my people, if there is hope, but if the big thing is if we turn, and it begins with us. If we don't, then there is no hope. Without God, there is no hope. So for those of you who will come to God, there is hope. And we got to pray for our nations, Canada, America, the world, that there can be a great end time harvest. But it all goes back to if, and each one of us with Jesus, and each one of us back to God, and each one of us with Return.
1: And again, the Return, National and Global Day of Prayer and Repentance, and that's happening in the Washington Mall. That's on the 26th of September, but it's a whole week, really, or 10 days of national prayer, and people can go to thereturn.org, thereturn.org, and they can get in touch with you and your ministry at hopeoftheworld.org. Again, The Harbinger to the Return, coming September the 1st, pre-order at theharbingerreturns.com. I know there's a lot of websites there. Just go to my website, strangeplanet.ca, and all the links are there. Just click on Jonathan's name. That'll take you to Hope of the World. You click on the book, Harbinger 2. That'll take you there as well. Jonathan, thank you for being so generous with your time. Always a great honor and a pleasure speaking with you.
0: Listen, Richard, it's always my honor. It was a joy to meet you also once, but keep up the wonderful work. Yeah, I'll always be here for you, you know, and whenever something happens. So thank you, and you just stay strong.
1: You too. Thank you, Jonathan. God bless.
0: God bless.
1: All right, my thanks to Ryan and Carlos. Back next week with a brand new program. In the meantime, don't be afraid. There's nothing concealed that won't be revealed, and nothing hidden that won't be made known. What you hear in the dark, speak in the light. What I say in a whisper, proclaim from the housetops. Move over, Aphrodite, I'm coming home. Well, or at least up the stairs. Good night.
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6: Okay, Dr. Pearsall, welcome to the program.
7: Aloha, thanks for having me.
6: Well, it's just great to have you. You're in Hawaii someplace or another. Where are you?
7: I live on the island of Oahu in Honolulu.
6: Oh, main island.
7: On the main island, yep.
6: All right. You are going to talk about something that is just absolutely, it just rivets me. Because there's just appears to be so much that we don't understand about ourselves. And, to the average person, doctor, it seems utterly impossible that any sort of memory or any sort of anything could transfer in one of our lower organs, our heart, our liver, our lungs, something like that, is just, you know, it's nice to have, but it's not the brain, or at least we didn't think that it was the brain, or that there was any, could possibly be, I mean, it's science fiction almost to imagine there could be transference of any kind of memory with the transference of just an organ. But do you believe that to be true?
7: Well, I know you have so many really excellent scientists on your show, and I don't think it really matters what I believe. I think what really matters is what does the data show us?
6: Uh-huh.
7: And the data shows us, if we really look at this, and you're quite right, Art, that so many people are so threatened by this, but I asked them to look at the journals. And why are they so surprised when we use a word like cellular memory? I know I was at a scientific meeting the other day, and somebody said, even that phrase sounds stupid to me. and I said, well, let's just stop a moment here, first of all. Think, if you go back to high school and think of that one single cell paramecia, it has no brain at all.
6: Right.
7: Yet it remembers how to swim, finds food, it mates, it recognizes it and invades predators. It's got a memory of what we call in science a memory of function. That is, it always remembers what to do. Hmm. So if one cell will do it, think of 75 trillion cells.
6: Is that genetic? In other words, even one cell has a genetic structure, doesn't it?
7: Well, it does, and these simple cells can be passed, these simple memories can be passed on. It shouldn't surprise us because we all know about RNA, ribonucleic acid, and DNA.
6: Right.
7: And you know what was strange? In 1966, think how long ago this was, in the journal Nature, which is a reputable journal.
6: Yes, indeed, sure.
7: It's not one of these far-out things. And it's one of the problems in me doing the research in this area is that wherever there's gold, there's counterfeiters.
6: Uh-huh.
7: And some of these weird stories and weird things start to dominate when the real science is strange enough and hard enough to accept. Because in 1966, at UCLA, scientists were able to transfer memories from one organism to another by transferring the RNA. What they did is typical kind of boring science, I guess, but they took 400 little tiny worms, divided them into two groups. One they conditioned to respond to light and then move toward food.
6: Right.
7: The other ones were left just stupid.
6: Uh-huh.
7: And they sacrificed the worms that they had trained and then transferred cells from those simple worms. Now look how simple level we're talking about to the stupid worms.
6: And the stupid worms
7: automatically reacted to the light and pursued the food.
6: Wow.
7: This data has accumulated, and this evening we'll talk about certainly some of the dramatic stories, and some have happened even within hours since your producers asked me to come on the show.
6: Really?
7: And I wrote these down because I said I got to share these first with you guys because these stories come constantly, even when you apply our good scientific standard to dismiss these and be skeptical. But I hope tonight, as your listeners tune into this topic, they will realize that skepticism is everything.
6: Doctor, how many surgeons who do transplant work do you think would laugh and walk away at the concept versus those who would, because of their own experience, let's put it that way, not laugh and not walk away?
7: That's the interesting thing, Art. When I published the book called The Heart's Cool with the first data, and then two or three journal articles after that, I thought, boy, am I going to catch flack. Do you know the only group from whom I have not caught flack has been the heart transplant surgeons?
6: Really?
7: Take just one very well-known transplant surgeon, Nimitz Oz at Columbia.
6: Yes.
7: I remember one day out here just paddling in my canoe outside the ocean and my wife calling me and say, you better get in here, Dr. Oz is on the phone. And I thought, oh, boy, he's read this stuff, I'm going to catch it.
6: Yeah, here we go.
7: Yeah, and I ran in and he said, I just got to tell you, I just finished your book. Brilliant. You're right. It's time this stuff came out.
6: Really?
7: About 10 years ago, there was a doctor, I don't remember his name, who interviewed several heart transplant surgeons. The only one who remained skeptical, even very negatively so, was Dr. DeBakey,
6: mm-hmm.
7: who said, quote, it's simply a pump. But you know what surprised me about that, Art?
6: What?
7: It's not just a pump. That's the most powerful mechanical pump. It is certainly a pump, too. But just think, if you describe the heart, now I'm going to do this from memory, so I hope I don't make mistakes if doctors hear here, but it can pump blood 6 feet in the air. Think of the power. It beats at least 100,000 times a day. It's got more than 3 billion of pulsations in an average lifetime. 2 gallons of blood per minute through the whole body.
6: My God.
7: Through a vessel system that could be wrapped around the planet 2.5 times.
6: Holy moly.
7: It energizes and sets the rhythm for all of our 75 trillion cells. Its electromagnetic field is 5,000 times greater than the strength of the field produced by the brain. We can measure heart energy magnometers 10 feet away from the body. I know you've had an excellent scientist on, and he's done some articles with me, Gary Schwartz.
6: Oh, of course.
7: A brilliant, careful scientist, also researching areas that are sometimes approached with great skepticism and cynicism. And his work has shown that the electrical information patterns generated by the heart are detectable in our own brain waves and, listen to this, other people's brain waves. Now, Gary told me one time that they were doing a study and they had all these little electrodes on somebody's head for an electroencephalogram, and they're doing all the measuring. But one electrode was left free by mistake.
6: Uh-huh.
7: And they couldn't understand the readings they were getting, And it turned out that electrode was picking up the heart energy of the examiner.
6: Oh, no kidding.
7: So when somebody says, you know, it's just the heart after all, that's because that's your brain saying it, Art. And we always joke over here that the brain lost its mind. It lost its mind because it's that heart that's the most powerful organ in the body. It's the one muscle in your body that, unless it's diseased, is just as young at autopsy after death when you're older as when you were younger.
6: All right.
7: We could go on tonight about this, but when we talk about the heart, this is some kind of organ we're going to be talking about.
6: It certainly, you already laid a number of facts, in fact, worrisome ones to me. I remember a shot movie about the space shuttle saying, you know, 5 million moving parts, all built by the lowest bidder as they got ready to launch, you know, and you're telling me the heart is a lot more complex than that. So.
7: Well, you aren't kidding. Just think of it. You know, if the heart is capable of emitting 5,000 millivolts of electricity. The brain, 140 millivolts. And I think some people maybe a lot less from what I've been dealing with over here. But I can tell you this, the Voyager spacecraft, circling around over there in Saturn, sent back its energy with 10 millivolts.
6: Uh-huh.
7: So if you think that that heart is not something special, we should be listening to the ancient Hawaiians, to the ancient Egyptians, who used to mummify the brain of the heart and throw away the brain.
6: Do you believe that there would be a proportionately less amount of cellular memory transference with other organs, a liver, lungs, would there be a varying amount? The way you describe the heart, very interesting. There might be more transference with the heart, do you think, or not?
7: Yes, we think so, and that's an excellent research question.
6: You do think so?
7: I not only think so, again, I know so. And how do we know that? By some of the interviews we'll share later on in the show, by the data we've collected. Because that the heart is unique. It's right in the center.
6: Right.
7: It's. I just gave you a whole documentation from memory of the
6: you
7: power
6: sure
7: of this organ.
6: Right.
7: It is immensely powerful. So, and then we also talked already a little about cellular memory. Now, you take those millions of cells. We know the heart has 40,000 neurons in it. Years ago, they formed a field called neurocardiology, endocardiology, knowing that the heart has hormones in it. It has substances we used to think were only in the brain. But we now find them in the heart, a substance called atrial natriuretic factor. It's a factor we call the balance hormone. It keeps the body in balance. That's in the heart. It looks to us in our research that the heart reacts to signals in our environment faster, and yes, I said faster, than the brain. So if we're going to put that heart in somebody else's chest, it is awfully naive to think that that powerful organ isn't really doing something more than we thought it did.
6: Well, but you know, if you prove that, doctor, then you raise ethical questions for heart transplant surgeons that have never been raised before. I mean, it's tough enough as it is right now, and I wonder if you've been told that by some of them, because it's obvious to me. If you prove what you're telling us tonight, and I have a feeling you will to this audience, then they've got ethical problems that go beyond the ones they've got already.
7: Well, you know, it's the good news for me as a scientist, Art, is that it's actually just the opposite. We'll talk a little later. I'm a transplant recipient, not of a heart, but a bone marrow transplant, because I almost died of cancer, as you described earlier. And the good news here is because transplant is such a sacred process, that when we interview these donor families,
6: yes,
7: and recipient families, as we'll discuss this evening, this is a source of relief, not fear or ethical dilemma, because are we to say that by taking that sacred gift, it's nothing but a piece of tissue? It is not. It is a sacred gift. And the research we'll present tonight actually documents how important that is and how gracious of a gift that is, rather than alarming people away from it.
6: Okay. I guess I get that. A piece of the donor, more than just a physical pump, then goes to the recipient.
7: Isn't it almost, and I know this is awfully radical to say, but isn't it also a way almost of being immortal?
6: Yeah, I guess in a way, it's a sort of immortality. I'm not sure that, as I consider immortality, I consider consciousness, which is a whole other subject we can talk about.
7: Oh, that's for sure, yeah.
6: But certainly, at least in a sense, yes, sure.
7: Well, it's a continuation, and from a Hawaiian point, they have a word called lokahi. We are all connected, and as you'll hear tonight, these transplant stories, in some ways, Art, I'm sorry I published them, because some of them are so dramatic, and we'll tell some of them tonight.
6: Okay.
7: That they cause what we call in Hawaii chicken skin. It just causes yourself to get the goosebumps. But
6: but it's the only way we're ever really going to understand more about the nature of ourselves, the real nature of ourselves. There's just not enough people looking at these questions.
7: That's right. That's why I'm so appreciative to have the time to share this, because it's just not been... You have to understand, Art, I published this book, Heart's Code, in 1998. Only this year have they come from the BBC, from Germany, from Spain, from Russia, to talk to me. Because I think now we're, when you publish enough data, even if they're stories, sometimes a lot of stories, told with care and collected carefully, become legitimate data worthy of listening.
6: And I've got to tell you something, as somebody who does a nightly talk show, I'm a little disappointed in some ways in the American media, because what I'm finding, and of course I deal with stories, that are out on the edge of every field.
7: Right.
6: I'm finding that I'm getting more interesting, current data from the BBC than I am from American major outlets of a similar size. I mean, it's not even a close call. They're all over a lot of stories, and I'm kind of sorry I have to go to the BBC to get these things. I wish I could be getting them from CBS and NBC. And
7: boy, you're right, Arthur. They were the first ones to pick this up.
6: There you are.
7: They went to Oxford to present it.
6: There you are.
7: I've been over there for 4 years.
6: Yeah.
7: First mainland show to cover this topic in any detail with me.
6: You're kidding.
7: The first one. When they had this book come out, how authors push for it to get on shows and they want a PR. My concern is to get this data out. Gary Schwartz and I published this article more than 2 years ago. And now, just now, some of the media is picking this up.
6: But I mean, this is the great America. This is the place that everybody comes when they're really sick, as a last-ditch effort. They fly, if they can afford it, they fly to America and they go to the very best. So how can this be?
7: Well, I'm afraid we can talk, that'd be a whole other show, the status of medicine in the United States. Because it's really a very mechanical approach in medicine. And, even with all the modern medical marvels, we can only explain 46% of the variants. That is to say, modern medicine only knows 46% of why a person gets cancer, why they get a heart attack. I just lectured at a medical school the other day, and I pointed out, you do realize, don't you, that more than half the people who have a heart attack have none of the heart attack risk factors. What is that?
6: That's comforting.
7: And the other thing that makes me, and I'm going to get some trouble tonight with some of my doctor colleagues, but who among us doesn't know that person who has violated every health rule and been a health reprobate their whole life and lived forever practically? And the person who followed every health rule...
6: I'm hoping for that, by the way.
7: Me too. I know when they diagnosed me with stage 4 cancer, I never smoked, I don't swear, I think I'm a nice guy, I do everything to show aloha and caring, and I thought, and they misdiagnosed my cancer miserably. So I think what's happened in medicine, and certainly it offers many miracles and modern things to do, but it's tended not to be a blended medicine that looks into the things that you and I will examine tonight.
6: I guess I do want to ask you about being diagnosed with stage 4 cancer, and for being who you are, being a doctor yourself. Hold on, doctor, we're at the bottom of the hour. It's hard to imagine how a doctor who would fully understand the implications of the diagnosis of stage 4 cancer would take the news. Probably not very well. Or perhaps I should broaden it and say that most doctors would not accept that news very well at all. Perhaps not even as well as the average person. I don't know. We'll ask. Anyway, Dr. Paul Pearsall is my guest, and we are going to be telling you some fascinating stories. And by the end of the night, you'll believe something you did not believe before. I'm Art Bell. This is Coast to Coast AM.

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2: Certainly is my guest is Dr. Paul Pearsall. We're talking about some incredibly interesting things that you probably didn't know about yourself. I certainly didn't know about myself. I didn't know all that about the heart, did you? But there's so much more to tell. We'll be right back to tell it.

0: tell you a very quick little story. I was a medic in the Air Force. And of course, as a result, I work in a hospital, and I work in one in Amarillo, Texas. And one day, a girlfriend of mine, this was when I was 20 years old, said, what's this on your shoulder blade? You know, it's a big lump on my shoulder blade. You wouldn't notice, right? Your bed partner certainly would. And I said, oh, my God, I don't know. I went in, and of course, I knew the doctors because I worked with them every day, and they knew me. And so I went into this doctor, a captain whose name I will not mention for his sake. And I said, take a look at this, doc. And he said, oh, my. He said, we're going to have to go get that right away. Well, turned out it was it was really big, a big tumor. It was a big, nasty old tumor, and they took it out and sent it off for the pathology. And in those days, you had to wait. It took, I forget, 2 or 3 days, you know. And at the end of that time, he was so somber. He called me into his office, took me off duty and called me into his office and sat me down and looked me in the face. And there was this long silence, and he said, "Well, you got about 6 months." So I went totally ashen. I turned utterly ashen white, and he took about a 2 second take of just sitting there, and then totally cracked up and fell on the floor, and ha ha ha, funniest thing he ever, he couldn't stop laughing. He was on the floor for 5 minutes while my color slowly returned. And so for a few seconds, Dr. Pearsall, I was there. And so then, what's it like for a physician to be diagnosed with stage 4?
1: Well, doctors are no different than anyone else when it comes to these types of things.
0: Yeah.
1: But what was interesting and pertinent to what we're discussing tonight, Art, is that I wasn't shocked when they told me I had cancer.
0: No?
1: I had felt in my heart, which was something my colleagues laughed at, because it sounded like New Age gobbledygook to them.
0: You knew you were sick.
1: I said, not only that, Art, I said, I think I've got cancer.
0: Mm.
1: I'm feeling tired. I'm under the weather. And they said, you're stressed at the clinic. You're running this. You're doing this. And I begged them to do these tests, and they said, it's just ridiculous. So I ordered my own CAT scan, and I could feel it in my heart. And I'm sure your listeners will agree with that phrase. We use that phrase a lot. It's in my heart. My heart goes out to you.
0: Sure.
1: We'll talk tonight about that is no longer metaphor. The heart literally thinks, connects with other hearts, and feels.
0: Okay.
1: So I felt that I had this cancer. So finally, after 6 months of agony, with pain that I just cannot describe, I finally got the CAT scan. I hear people in my own hospital crying during my CAT scan, so this is not good news.
0: Yeah, not good news. Yeah.
1: They come out and they say, you have a soccer ball-sized tumor in your hip. You have, I don't know why they always say 6 months. They do seem to say that a lot, don't they?
0: Yeah, I guess.
1: Which, pertinent to your first guest in the issue of time, as if physicians could give a time limit to this kind of thing. It's ridiculous to say a phrase like that. But they said, you got about a half year to live.
0: Basketball size.
1: Yeah, no, massive. And then they said, there's not much we can do. We'll try. Went through chemotherapy, and I won't bore your listeners with my long story. And I described it all in Miracle in Maui because I wanted to get it out to the medical community and let them understand what we mean by miracles. Not these old kind of weird kind of things, but something profoundly powerful happened. Had they listened to my heart, had I even listened earlier to my heart, might have been diagnosed earlier. And here's all these people now filling my heart, and I mean that literally, with hopelessness, with despair, and I certainly don't embrace, and we can talk about that tonight with any callers or anybody else, I'm not embracing this idea that if you have the right attitude, you're going to live forever, and if you love enough, that's just ridiculous.
0: Uh-huh.
1: I know why people die. I've got the answer. We're mortal.
0: Yeah.
1: And I'm tired of that kind of, I hate to sound angry about it, but I heard a lot of that if you had the right attitude, you would have lived. That wasn't the point. But the point was that they were giving me a death sentence and not allowing me to heal in my way.
0: Mm-hmm.
1: And here we are now, that's maybe almost 14 years ago. You get a laugh out of this, Art. I go for my physical exam about a year ago, and you're always worried, even if after you've gone through something like this.
0: Well, of course, it'll come back.
1: Oh, I just don't know. So I get a call, and the doctor says,

0: connect to other hearts. I hate to just bring the scientist out in me again on this, but there was a study done at the Samsung Medical Research Institute. They did a treadmill study, an interesting study. They took a group of biopsied heart cells.
1: Right.
0: They took it from somebody, and then that person from whom they took the biopsy to check their heart cells
1: right.
0: was sent across town to a lab to do a stress test. His cells were left on the other side of town.
1: Right.
0: While running on the treadmill, his cells began to beat faster across town. Now, that stuff sounds so bizarre that most scientists, therefore, will say, I'm not going to deal with it.
1: How was this observed, might I ask?
0: They had the lab technicians take these cells out to
1: No, I understand the why of it, but I mean, why were they particularly observing at the coincident time that the stress test was going on?
0: You got the right word there, coincidentally, because they're looking at this and they're wondering, why are these cells pulsating like this so fast? So all they have to do is look up the treadmill test time and say, my gosh.
1: There it is.
0: It's at the same time. It shouldn't surprise us, though. I'm sure you've had other people on, like Dr. Dawsey, who talks a lot about non-locality.
1: Yes, oh yes, of course.
0: And that is not any weird hypothesis. And it may be because of non-locality. It may be about electricity. I'm no world expert on all the explanations. I'm here only to ask, please don't bite my finger. Look where I'm pointing. We as scientists, not just me, but Gary Schwartz, Linda Russick, dozens of other scientists have been trying to point out, listen to your heart. It thinks differently, Art. There is no doubt. Your brain is an arrogant, pushy, sort of a health maintenance organization that's governed by trying to get things, and I don't mean to get vulgar on your show, but by the four Fs. It's food, fight, flee, and sex.
1: Yep.
0: Not the heart. The heart is like a little child gently tugging at your sleeve.
1: Well, you see, I've always been told that, you know, the Fs that you mentioned are in the center part of our brain, our reptile
0: right.
1: center part of the brain, and that the outer part of the brain, the front part of the brain, the frontal lobe, is engaged in the higher aspects of. But you're telling me some of this is really the heart.
0: Not only that, certainly heart and brain are connected. The heart's energy, the heart speaks to the brain. The old theory in medicine was the brain is in charge of everything. The brain runs everything.
1: Right.
0: But I believe you have a guest coming on later on this week, as I checked your website, that's going to talk a little bit about what he calls the God spot.
1: Oh, yes.
0: I believe so. I may have that wrong, but it's talking about what happens when you meditate deeply, for example, and other parts of the brain take over. Well, we now know that you can do cardio meditation. That is, if you calm your heart down and shut up your loudmouth brain, that heart will send messages to you. Every scientist listening to my voice knows that your feelings are faster than your thoughts.
1: Sure.
0: You can't keep up with them. We now know, and I'm sure you do this even though you have a scientific mind, Art, you make decisions on your show as to who will be on, the validity of your guests, how you're going to plan your program, not only mentally, but what's in your heart.
1: Oh, you better believe it.
0: You may describe it as intuition. You may.
1: Well, we always say that, though, as a phrase. I don't think we've contemplated it as a reality as we are tonight with you.
0: You're right. We haven't, because it's fallen into a phrase I don't like, parapsychology, like it's beside psychology or paranormal. This is a normal event. The heart has always been there doing this for us. Nobody gives anybody a Valentine's-shaped brain, you know. We have always, your listeners can do it right now, unless they're driving. Here's what they could do. Please. Point to yourself. Most people point right to their heart.
1: That's right.
0: Right dead on to the heart.
1: That's what I just did.
0: And I hope tonight that people will open their hearts to this, because the brain's going to say, I don't want to hear this. I'm in charge.
1: Okay. Let's tell some stories. I know that you've published in the Journal of Integrative Medicine and the Journal of Near-Death Studies, and
0: right.
1: I've told some stories in there, so, you know, most of my listeners will not have heard these stories. Let loose. Tell me a couple.
0: Well, it's my job, as I said, when we collect these stories, and I have some rules as we have done them. I'm interested in collecting the stories from the people who do not want to tell them.
1: Of course.
0: That helps me right there. Our criterion for collecting this is I wanted to talk to the donor families, to the recipient families, to the recipient, to the surgeon if possible, or at least the medical staff, and collect this data

0: and not try to lead them, and I'm not perfect on this, and just let them talk.
1: Are there ever privacy issues that get in the way of your doing that? I know sometimes the donor and the recipient are not known to each other, and that's the way it's supposed to be, so...
0: Right, we have to be very careful with that, and we never violate that. And each, some states have different rules about this, and there are ethics involved in this. But these patients, the sad thing for us has been, since I published this material, patients call every day saying, Dr. Pearsall, I want to talk about this, but I've been made fun of by other transplant patients who say this guy's nuts.
1: Oh.
0: I don't want to hear about it.
1: Oh.
0: By other doctors, or they get sent to the psychiatrist because they're crazy. And before we tell these stories, I just want to make sure we're clear on this. We are scientists looking at this. I want to know why this happens. Is it due, to some degree, to all these terribly strong immunosuppressive drugs that these people are on for life? Is it due to because of the transplant process, to the trauma? There are many other explanations, but to be a good scientist, you must not think either or, but perhaps and.
1: So if you have a heart transplant, you're going to be on...
0: You're going to be on immune suppressive drugs your entire life.
1: For the rest of your life.
0: And some of those are very, very strong.
1: I bet they are. What is the average expectation of a transplant patient these days?
0: For heart transplant?
1: Yes.
0: It's really increased now. I don't have the recent data at my hands, but it's gone up to certainly over a decade and longer.
1: Really?
0: And some much longer. And that's why I'm very careful, and we can tell these stories all night, because we have collected now over 200.
1: My.
0: And I'm very cautious, and remember the criterion. I want to interview everybody here that I can, and I want to just take their tape down as they say it. So if I can just tell you what one of the stories that came in today, before we get to the other ones.
1: Sure.
0: I'll tell you a quick one that doesn't count first. This one doesn't count because I gave a lecture on this, and a internist in the audience was smirking the whole time I was talking, like, this is ridiculous. And this happens to me after many lectures. This guy came up afterwards and said, I need to talk to you in private. I'm going to tell you a story, but you can't tell him I told you.
1: Uh-huh.
0: Happens to, like, I'm a confessional here. And he says, this is a story that I hope that you will publish someplace. Well, I can't, because I don't have the data. Here's what he told. Little girl... had a heart transplant. Now, the decision for what the transplantation nowadays has a lot to do with size more than anything else, size of the body,
1: right,
0: to match it up. This little girl, he wanted to introduce to me. So she finally comes up, pulls open her blouse, and you've seen that. Have you ever seen the heart transplant or the heart, even for open heart surgery, the scars there, especially in the old days?
1: Oh, yes.
0: Quite large. They're better now, but quite large.
1: Right.
0: This poor little child says, Dr. Pearsall, can you see my scar? I have a little angel in my chest. I have someone's other heart here. Huh. And her mom says, you can tell the doctor everything. And she said, well, I know that my donor's name is Krista. Now, she doesn't know her donor. We're able to check later to find out that the kid's name that she got the heart from was Christine, only called Krista by her parents.
1: Aye.
0: How'd she know that? Well, that isn't even the story yet. Because then the mother says, go ahead. I guess this was kind of an insult.
1: May I stop you? And are you sure that there would have been no way that she was notified by parents or a physician of the name of her donor?
0: Not with this case, because it's not mine.
1: Okay.
0: The other ones tonight, Art, are the ones that I wanted to control that for.
1: All right, that's
0: fine. So that's possible. But that's not even the story. Here comes the story that I am, part of the story I am sure of. Here's the thing that stunned me. And again, for your audience, this is hearsay. This is somebody telling me, then the kid telling me, so I had no way of controlling this.
1: Right.
0: But she said, the mother says, got to tell her because you're not sleeping at night, honey. And she said, Dr. Pearsall, maybe it's the medicine, but I keep dreaming of Krista being hit in the head with a hammer by a man behind a church. I keep dreaming that.
1: Oh.
0: Well, guess what happened? That's how her donor had been killed.
1: Oh, my gosh.
0: That we know. Now, you're any good scientist out there saying there's many ways this could have been, and this kid might have picked this up, they may have seen it on TV. I don't know. So that case doesn't count. That's just a warm-up case for tonight.
1: Well, no, it certainly counts for me. Oh, my God. So she remembered her death and suffering nightmares from her death.
0: And she could see it just as clear. She could, you know what you do with kids. I said, draw it for me, honey. She drew this.
1: She drew it.
0: It was just amazing, Art, to see that. The day that your production team called me to ask me to come on the show,
1: yes,
0: a man had called an hour before. This is a doctor who got a new heart. This is when your production staff said they got chicken skin with the goosebumps. And that you got a hard staff to do that, too, because they're very careful in their interviews.
1: Yes.
0: And this guy calls up and he says, you're the guy doing that work.
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0: I always wonder what they mean by that. It sounds like an assault or something.
1: Uh-huh.
0: And I said, what can I do for you? He said, I have a new heart. I've had it for weeks. I can't sleep. I can't nap. I close my eyes. I see the image, or I dream the image, or I nap the image of some young woman falling down 3 flights of stairs, and it's me. And I break my neck. 3 flights of stairs.
1: Oh.
0: I read your stupid book, and nobody will check. So I call the nurse's station, and I say, we have a confidentiality issue here. She said, yes, all the nurses are upset. The doctors are upset because we've heard that dream. We're not allowed to tell him, but his donor was a college co-ed left at a beer party in a frat house. And she was left upstairs about 3 flights of stairs. Everybody else left to go out and eat, forgot her. She woke up and stumbled down the 3 flights of stairs and broke her neck.
1: Oh, my God.
0: Look, again, these two stories, and we'll talk more about them tonight, these are reported to me. So anybody calling could say, you can't prove that. I can't. These are stories just told to me. The other ones, I got.
1: You have personally?
0: Ones I caught. But I thought those were just...
1: Oh, they are.
0: Funny stories.
1: They are, and... You know, is there, I mean, what are you then allowed to go back and say, guess what, I did a little checking, or you were
0: with
1: unable?
0: This man, it was hard for me, because remember you mentioned earlier correctly, you know, the privacy issue. And I said, can I talk to him in generalities about this?
1: Yes.
0: And I don't know the answer, and I'll know the answer hopefully tomorrow.
1: So you're still working on this one?
0: Oh, yeah, I can't abandon him. I mean, he's just can't sleep. And this poor guy, and I'm sure you've had other people on your show talking about these kind of things, and people who report things that are out of the box.
1: Not this far. I mean, I interviewed a lady who had a heart and lung transplant and then had these cravings of the young boy. I think you probably know this story. I was on a...
0: Oh, Claire Sylvia, I think.
1: Yeah. Exactly. But what you're describing now is... Of course, I suppose the last and most dramatic moment of these persons, the donors' lives, the end of their lives, and I can imagine how it would haunt the recipient. I mean, that makes absolute sense. That's a lot more dramatic than what I've heard before. That's astounding, in fact. I wonder what can be done to help these people.
0: Finally doing what you're doing, what I'm doing. Open this up for discussion. And let me just say this. Let's suppose we're totally wrong tonight. All this is bogus, and it's not true at all with all the research, and it shows out that I'm totally wrong. We still have to help these people. These stories are still coming. They're still happening.
1: All right. Hold tight, Doctor. We'll be right back. Dr. Paul Pearsall is my guest, and we're talking about people who have received organs. Specifically, we're talking mostly about the heart, and more than just organs have come along. Now, you've just got to ask what that means about us. And obviously, the answer is a whole lot more than we ever thought. Remarkable stuff.

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1: My guest is Dr. Paul Pearsall, and I suggest you stay right where you are. Gary in Westland, Michigan says, "Are you know, those of us who are old enough to know the hard things. This is why we've had so many hit songs that contain the word heart. Go back and listen to the oldies." Well, I don't have to. I listen to them all the time, and you are exactly correct.

0: Well, okay. Once again, Dr. Paul Pearsall. Doctor, just a quick question. Why do we have these? What is the rationale between behind the laws that protect the donor and the recipient, or the recipient from information about the donor? Why do they do that? What's the rationale?
1: Well, I think probably everybody, each state probably has their own reasons that these laws evolve and they vary. But I think the idea is that that donation may lead to the family that it's going to get this heart coming back and asking for something more, or more acquaintance and intimacy to the donor family than that donor family may want.
0: Oh, I've got you. Okay.
1: And although I have been at several ceremonies now that have been set up, and we'll read some stories about it tonight or talk about them, set up especially for the donors to meet the recipient families and vice versa,
0: uh-huh.
1: and the recipient. I've been there, and don't forget, as I said, I had a bone marrow transplant myself.
0: Yes.
1: So I've been there as a speaker and observed these phenomena, and I have never been moved so than to see these people. They have what's called a giving tree, and very often the recipient will come up and hang up a picture of their donor
0: sure.
1: on the tree, and everybody just cries and moves. So I understand why some families would say no.
0: Well, have you seen enough of this that, as a general rule, do you feel the law should be perhaps changed?
1: I certainly think that the option should be wide open and nobody should be prevented from it. I don't think anybody should be forced to this.
0: Okay.
1: But there seems to be a strong therapeutic value on both ends for this. Let me just give you one strong example. There were two physicians who had two just charming little sons, and they doubted on these two little boys. They wouldn't even go out for dinner, and then they finally decided, we're going to have to go out, so we're going to interview babysitters. They interviewed every babysitter. They finally got one who was a registered nurse or knew CPR and watched their kid.
0: Right.
1: They go out to the restaurant, and they get the call that every parent dreads. Rush home. They rush home, and one of their sons had drowned it in the bathtub.
0: Oh, my God.
1: How this happened was the nurse went to the phone just for a few moments, you know, this drowning reflex in children, and he had drowned it. They donated the heart to another boy. Didn't want to have anything to do with this. They were so hurt, understandably, and at least his heart was given to someone else. Later on, a few years later, the mother said, I really wish I could see the recipient.
0: Mm-hmm.
1: I believe there was a picture of this reunion in one of the articles that I had published, actually. But this woman is a physician now. So she goes to meet the recipient family and sees the little boy who has her son's heart right. beating in his chest.
0: Right.
1: This little boy looks up at her, and I will never forget this phrase, says, Mommy,
0: oh.
1: I missed you.
0: Oh, my God.
1: Oh. Now, lots of other explanations for this, but everybody around is just stunned. So this woman walks
0: Excuse
1: over.
0: Me, how old was this boy at
1: this
0: point?
1: This boy at this point was about, I'd say, 7 or 8.
0: 7 or 8, and looked up
1: but
0: at
1: the transplant has been maybe 4 or 5 years ago.
0: Uh-huh.
1: And again, I hate to sound like I'm melodramatic here, but that isn't even the whole story. Because then this woman, a physician, walks over and says, can I listen to your son's chest, the recipient mom's chest? Son's chest. She puts her head against this boy's chest and listens to her son's heart beating. At that moment, the recipient boy whispers to this mother of the donor, how is Auntie Gwen? Auntie Gwen, says this physician to me later, is her sister who was dying of cancer when her little boy was still alive.
0: Aye, aye, aye.
1: How did this boy know that? I asked the recipient mother, do you have anybody in your family named Auntie Gwen? Nope. And then what made this story even more dramatic for me, and I witnessed this, is when this mother of the donor has her head against the chest of the boy, when they're done, they embrace. And the little recipient boy reaches up and grabs the nose of the donor mother and tweaks it. You know, twist it like you would a little child. Twist it.
0: Yes.
1: And this poor donor mother begins to cry. And she said, I used to do that to my son all the time.
0: Oh. Oh, my.
1: And it is very difficult. And every time the BBC or Germany television just followed me around for a few days and they said, we want to talk to your patients. I said, never again. Never again. Because these patients, when they are mocked sometimes,
0: mm-hmm.
1: they're, as I said before, you've done so many shows on controversial and cutting edge things.
0: Yes.
1: And some of these people pay a horrendous price, Art, for doing this.
0: I know.
1: So I've had to guard their confidence so, so carefully. And you have to remember, I'm a clinical neuropsychologist. I was trained to just worship this brain as the be-all, end-all. But I have learned now that all these metaphors, everything we've said about the heart, is literally true. It thinks. It connects with other hearts. The brain's had its turn for a few decades. Maybe it's time to look at the heart.
0: But that's a transference of some kind of consciousness we're talking about here, Doctor. I did a show a few days ago on the subject of reincarnation. And reincarnation is interesting. During the break, my wife said, gee, what you're talking about sounds just like reincarnation. Well, not quite. With reincarnation, unless you search for these memories of some other life, they're not conscious memories, and if they're affecting you, it is subconsciously, more than likely. So this is not like reincarnation in the sense that, my God, it appears some part of consciousness is being transferred along with the organ, and that should be, we should now start to wonder about the nature of consciousness itself, not just memory, but that approach is consciousness. I mean, that's a contemporary, how is Aunt so-and-so.
1: I think you're absolutely right. I'm glad you said it and not me, but I think that's where the research is heading, Art. We've always put consciousness in the brain, sort of.
0: Of course.
1: Although most of the guests you've had on who speak about this know it's much more than that. That we cannot separate this. The heart has such a unique, unique energy. And who among us hasn't felt it? What mother listening to my voice now hasn't sensed in her heart something wrong with her child and felt it? Think of all the shows you've done over the years, Art, that have had to do with telepathy.
0: Oh, yes.
1: With remote viewing.
0: Sure.
1: With clairvoyance.
0: Yes.
1: And very often we're always looking for, boy, the effect's always subtle. It's very subtle. Maybe, just maybe, this research is offering some answers, not all.
0: Well, I think it's all coming back to this non-locality.
1: I think so.
0: That's what it feels like to me, and I do all these interviews, and that's where I'm certainly headed, and I have a feeling it is where you're headed, too.
1: I think you're right, because I think it demeans the importance of what we're talking about if it's simply just putting an organ in somebody and some kind of special weird energy is transferred. I think it's much more than that, and that's what you're dancing around when you're talking about that. As a scientist, I want to make sure I have my ducks lined up and make sure that these stories are verified and reported carefully. And I know when the most recent publication was in the Journal of Near-Death Studies, and we did open-ended tape interviews, quoted verbatim, with transplant recipients, family members, donor family, and friends, and nurses and doctors where possible. And even in that article, the stories were just dramatic.
0: And one night I did some, I'm all the time doing things that other people won't do, and I just opened the lines one night in an open line night, and I'm going to do it again soon too, real soon. And I said, I only want to talk to people who have experienced clinical death.
1: Uh-huh.
0: And oh my God, the stories I got were absolutely incredible. Now you said you experienced clinical death yourself.
1: Absolutely, 3 times.
0: And yes, and do you have any memories of the time that you were clinically dead?
1: Absolutely, and I'm going to answer your question, but I've always been reluctant to do so because I'm concerned about credibility, and I never talk about them in lectures because it looks like I'm trying to hold myself up as the example.
0: Well, your credibility is established easily by reading your bio, which I did at the beginning of the show.
1: And I'm a scientist, and I know that some of the things I'm saying I used to explain since I've studied the brain as a psychologist, and I think, well, this is due to occipital firing and a lack of oxygen at death and all of these things.
0: Yes.
1: But let me answer your question.
0: Sure.
1: All 3 times that I had died, I saw my grandmother. In Hawaiian, they call the word tutu. There she is in her wheelchair, same, clear to me as could possibly be each time, pointing to her heart, which is why she died, her heart, saying, go back, you must tell them. Go back, you must tell them. Every time I went through this, I saw her. The surgeons, when I was in for a surgery for this cancer, said, even under anesthesia, which is bizarre, when coming out of this, you would say, Grandma, tell them what? Grandma, tell them what? So I've had that experience over and over again.
0: Do you remember the context in which you saw her? I mean, was can you compare the reality that's around you right now as you're on the phone with me with the experience you had with your grandmother? In other words, was she solid? Were you in a place you did not recognize? Were you in a setting you did recognize? How did this manifest?
1: All three times, and again, this is my solo experience.
0: Mm-hmm.
1: It was not like where I sit now. You and I talked about non-locality.
0: Yes.
1: It was in a, to say the word mist is wrong, it wasn't what I see here. It was her, but it wasn't a visual image. It wasn't something I saw with my eyes. It's something I, you know what I'm going to say, saw with my heart.
0: Okay.
1: It was an image, a perception of the heart. It wasn't something that you would see in a picture. And it was something that I felt more than saw. And you mentioned reincarnation. I don't know if you probably are familiar, knowing you, with Ian Stevenson's work.
0: Of course.
1: A brilliant, careful researcher.
0: Yes.
1: Again, hundreds upon hundreds of cases, interesting to me and you, clearly, because these were children. These weren't people saying I was Napoleon in a former life.
0: That's right. I know.
1: These were carefully done. What I'm suggesting in my research and others who are looking at the heart, we've always looked for answers in this, whatever this consciousness is and this connection of consciousness, in the brain. I'm suggesting that it's certainly much broader than that. It certainly extends beyond the body. And remember, when the heart beats, it's energy. It is energy, and energy contains information.
0: Don't you suppose, Doctor, that the critics of this, and there still are critics of heart transplant, they just say, it's flat wrong.
1: Right.
0: In playing God, it's wrong.
1: Right.
0: The critics of this actually might take ammunition from what you're saying tonight
1: right.
0: to bolster their case.
1: Right, I've been told that, and you're quite right. It's funny, you wonder what those critics so dead against heart transplant would do if their heart was failing totally or someone they love was losing their heart.
0: There was a commercial about that that ran on radio for a long time that was really, really good. I think the heart or something or another was failing, and the doctor said, well, we've got a heart, you know, but it's from a black person or something or another.
1: Right.
0: And you ever hear that commercial?
1: I've heard about it. Yeah.
0: Yes, and of course he ended up, the alternative was rather immediate, and so all of a sudden his prejudice just melted right away. And
1: that's funny.
0: Another
1: example. I was rounding with patients and saw a heart transplant patient, and the man had heard that he had received the heart of a black man, a white guy.
0: Mm-hmm.
1: And he said, they should have asked me first, and
0: right.
1: I said...
0: You're kidding.
1: Yeah. And I said, don't worry about it then. I said, we have a money-back guarantee here. I'm going to cut that out right now and get that right out of you.
0: Yeah, that's right.
1: Remarkable how he didn't want to have that done.
0: I'm sure.
1: But anybody listening to my voice now that's had a family member with a transplant, such as me, or a child who's needed a transplant, or those waiting for organs tonight, you know, if I can bring a little bit of lightness to this, I went to Seattle to lecture on transplant and went to the transplant unit. And they all wanted to hear me talk about this, and it was a horrendously rainy, terrible night when we landed. I was there an hour late, and I go into the unit, and I say, I'm so sorry, it's a terrible, rainy, slippery night. And they all said in unison, good, because they're all waiting for transplants. And there's that kind of black humor. And then the photographer stands up on the stool to take our picture together, and he almost falls. And this lady next to me, must have been about 50, very weak,
0: goes,
1: dying,
0: damn.
1: She says, if he falls, I get his heart. So I don't need to make light of this, but transplant is a sacred thing.
0: Yeah, I know, but in situations like that, there has to still be humor. There's day-to-day life, and you're hoping for a heart, and so
1: Especially in those units. I lived in that transplant unit. We call ourselves a tribe of the transplanted, and we would sit together late at night when the doctors wouldn't hear us because, God forbid, we would be referred to a psychiatrist. And these heart transplant patients would say, we're going to tell you this story, but don't you tell anybody else. Because there are heart transplant recipients out there who will hear this and say, this guy is nuts. I've had anger from some of them.
0: Really?
1: Because some people are more cardiosensitive. They tune into this. But I interviewed a man the other day that said, a heart is a pump. I'm a used car salesman, and a pump is a pump, and a generator is a generator. That's all it is. And then I had
0: that's a protective reaction. You see, and the people who are getting hearts, who get angry about it, are really protecting themselves because they don't want to bleed this because of the implications of it, obviously.
1: And I understand it and defend it absolutely, totally. But the problem that I think you're dancing around this when you talk about consciousness. The one thing that's coming out in every kind of show you're doing, all these issues that are sort of out-of-the-box things that scientists are looking at, is this extension of consciousness beyond this limited view we have.
0: Boy, are you right.
1: And that's hard for us. And those of us who speak of it, like many of the guests you have and the pioneers that speak about this, really suffer for this. And they're seen as the fringe of this.
0: Yes.
1: But it's. I think that if we don't have... Start, and listen to my view, speaking as Hawaiian and as a doctor, start looking to a generation of the heart. We're going to start continuing to behave as the brain does, which is territorial, by boundaries. The brain is in a lethal alliance with its own body. That's why the heart's getting killed by this brain. It drives us beyond recognition. Who among us has not gone to bed at night and that brain won't let us sleep? The brain says, oh, don't you go to sleep. You better worry about this. You better be concerned about that. If we can only let that heart energy come out.
0: More times than I can count. And I have to sleep twice a day. Doctor, hold on. We're at the bottom of the hour. We'll be right back. Dr. Paul Pearsall is my guest. And we're discussing heart information, actually, about what's come along with heart transplants. I'm Art Bell. This is Coast to Coast AM.

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1: My guest is Dr. Paul Pearsall, and we're talking about transference of what? Cellular memory, RNA, DNA, or perhaps, I don't know, if you listen to the stories, perhaps some kind of form of consciousness. We'll be right back.

0: You know, if you're tuning in late, I think it's probably important that you know that Dr. Pearsall, and the magnitude of the person you're listening to, graduated as Distinguished Scholar from the University of Michigan, did his postgraduate training at the Harvard and Albert Einstein Schools of Medicine, designed and served as chief of the award-winning psychiatric clinic at Sinai Hospital, was director of behavioral medicine at Beaumont Hospital, professor of clinical psychiatry and neurosciences at the Wayne State University School of Medicine, has authored over 300 professional journal articles and 14 best-selling books, which, by the way, you can pursue on my website. We've got links up there tonight. Dr. Pearsall, you know, before too much time slips away, any other stories you might have, first-hand knowledge on your part, I would love to hear.
1: Okay, I think that's important, Art, because the other stories I've told you, again, are not directly collected by me. This story is right off the tapes, published in the journal.
0: Okay.
1: This is an 18-year-old donor. He was killed in an automobile accident. This is a quote from the donor's father, a biochemist, by the way. "My son wrote poetry. We waited more than a year before we were able to even begin to clean his room and go through his clothes. Mm. We found there a book of poems he had never shown us, and it startled us. He wrote the poems when he was only 12 years old. He'd hidden them. We sobbed for hours after we read them. He wrote of seeing his own sudden death. He played guitar, and he was really a talented musician and very, very exceptional and talented kid." Then there's a long pause with tears on the tape. "He was a son any parent would have been proud of, a really perfect, loving son." Long pause again. "Those words, I mean, Danny's words, I can't get them out of my mind. They were about how Danny felt he was going to be killed young. And not only that, Doc, you got to hear this. He saw himself donating his heart to someone. Can you imagine thinking that at age 12?
0: No.
1: At Danny's age."
0: No.
1: Tape continues. "We remember that he had done a class project in sixth grade about organ donation. He told us then he wanted to donate his heart if anything happened to him. But we thought he was just talking like a lot of little young teenagers do about issues of dying and death. But he wasn't at all depressed. He never was. Actually, it was almost a matter of fact about it. When my wife and I met his recipient, it was like, my God, it blew us away. She acted just like him. She had his mannerisms. Now, I interview the recipient, the 8-year-old female. She had endocarditis and heart failure, and she got Danny's heart. Listen, Art, and Art listeners, to what she said on tape, verbatim. When they showed me pictures of their son, my heart began to race faster than ever, like it was going to fly out of my chest. It was like looking at someone I had known forever. I had always thought I had the heart of a young man in me. I told my parents I did, and I sort of fell in love with him. They didn't even know it was a man's heart. Neither did I. It was like he had been my lover for years before he gave me his heart. I started telling his mom and dad things about him they said they could have never imagined anyone knowing. When they played some of his music for me, I could even finish the phrases in his songs before I heard them.
0: Oh, my.
1: Can you imagine that? My name is Danielle, and his was Danny. Okay, Doc, it's a coincidence. It's a coincidence. All right? I'm sick of it." Then she starts to cry. Tape continues. "Wow. I was always afraid to talk about being in love with my donor, even before he gave me his heart. I thought they would send me to a shrink for sure. I know you won't believe this. Well, maybe you would. But after I got my new heart, I picked up my brother's guitar one day and could actually play it a little. I never touched it and never could play it before. I could never do that. Not just drum it. I mean, I could actually play the guitar. I shocked my brother, and he never knew how I could do it. Is it Danny playing from inside me? My heart is playing it, not my brain. I know that. Now I'm writing songs that come from the heart. I call them songs from Danny and Danielle's heart." And she breaks into tears.
0: Wow. A direct interview.
1: That was right off the tape. I don't know how many more you want me to give you. I've got...
0: I'll take as many as you can give me. That's incredible. I mean, yes, I'll take any you have.
1: I should finish the tape part, because the recipient's father then, remember I tried to interview somebody, as many people as I could, or the recipient's father of Danielle was a college chemistry professor, and here's what he said. I'm reading right off the tape, a manuscript. "Until she got sick, Danielle was what you might call a real hellraiser. She had been a hyperactive all through school until she got really, really sick. But after her transplant, she became much quieter and calmer than she ever was before. She said she felt like she had fallen in love with her donor. She had lots of energy, but she was more reflective and introspective somehow. She wanted to get guitar lessons and begin writing songs. That was really not at all like her. She would have made fun of that. When we saw the pictures of her donor, I saw my daughter grab her chest with both hands, smile, and break into tears. It was like she was greeting someone she had known forever. I know this is all weird and stupid stuff, probably just a real strange string of remarkable coincidences, but it is pretty interesting stuff, isn't it, he asked.
0: Interesting.
1: I guess that's mild.
0: Good enough, yes. You know, then that brings up this question. Somebody asked it on the computer. I've got a computer next to me, and they pepper me with questions. That's a lovely story, of course, but not all donors are nice people.
1: Uh-huh.
0: Sometimes donors are really nasty people who get hit by cars or, you know, shot because they were involved in something awful or, you know, who knows why people. And then, and so, have you run into any cases where the effects, the transference, whatever it is, the consciousness that's transferred, is not welcome, because the person who made the donation wasn't a good person?
1: Sometimes, and it's interesting, before I answer your question completely, this controversy really came up because they were, in some states, contemplating that prisoners who had committed pretty bad crimes, if they would donate an organ, not the heart, of course,
0: right,
1: but an organ, could buy time off their sentence or avoid the death sentence. Then the question became, would you want the kidney of a mass murderer, for example? Well, when you talk to trans people who are dying, they'll say, give me a kidney.
0: Yes.
1: But then you ask me, have there been cases like this? I've only had one, and we could speculate together as to why. Maybe something at death happens.
0: Well, just before you explain that, let's ask you the question. You're on death's bed, your heart's failing, and the only heart available is that of a mass murderer who was just shanked in prison. Knowing what you know, what would you do?
1: I'd take it in a New York minute.
0: Okay.
1: And the reason for that is that we must understand that this heart is joining a system, a full system of cells, of 75 trillion other cells.
0: Mm-hmm.
1: The memory of your other heart is still there.
0: Mm-hmm.
1: So the question is not that you're going to transform yourself completely into a murderer or a mass murderer. But I don't want to back off your question, Art, because there are people, for example, who tell me, I wouldn't even want to wear the watch that Charlie Manson wore.
0: That's right.
1: So this raises, the interesting thing to me as a scientist is that it raises those questions. I am no guru. I don't have the answers. I only know who someone who was dying that I would have given anything. And I know that if I had not had my transplant, I would have died.
0: Mm-hmm.
1: And those are things that your listeners would have to look at, each in their own way. I did have one case where the wife said, since my husband got that heart, he has been he used to be the most passive, kind man, and now he just is the most aggressive,
0: really?
1: Swearing, cussing,
0: really?
1: Angry man I've ever seen. And it turned out he had the heart of somebody who had been a prisoner.
0: Oh.
1: So, however, over time again, things changed. Things changed. And that's why even raising this issue on your show, to be open enough to at least discuss it so that somebody can talk to their doctor and not be sent to the psychiatrist because they're delusional.
0: Right.
1: And say, let's at least learn from this. That's all I'm asking. You know, there was an old statement you might remember by William James that said, it is enough to prove that all crows aren't black if you can prove just one is white.
0: Yeah, that's right. All right, here's another good, really good question. Does a blood transfusion confuse the heart, cause it to adapt to the donor's needs and not the recipient's, or does blood itself, which of course courses through the heart quite frequently, also, in other words, when you get a transfusion, what are the possibilities?
1: You had asked me earlier, and I should have answered your question, all organs seem to carry with them these cellular memories.
0: Right.
1: Even eye-type transplants, certainly kidneys. We see a lot of that with kidneys, especially manifested as changing in food preferences to match the person who had donated the kidney.
0: Uh-huh.
1: But to answer the question about blood, blood is just, of course, billions of cells coursing through there. But the answer is, how we began your show tonight, That heart is an immensely powerful organ, as we've talked about earlier, and it is pulsating with immense energy. But I got a call from Sweden the other day saying to me, and that maybe this addresses your caller's question. He said, Dr. Pearsall, I read your book, but you're wrong. You said the heart is not only a pump. It's not a pump at all. I said, now, wait a minute. What are you talking about? And he said, the pump is not strong enough to do what you're describing, 2.5 times around the Earth. So what we think is that the blood has, these cells in the blood have memories of their own,
0: exactly.
1: And they're coming to the heart and swinging through it like you would. The heart acts more like a swing, like a child on a swing, and is shoved through by the blood. So your caller's question is that certainly blood donations then certainly also carry these memories. The question is, to what degree?
0: Yes, and most people, I assume, that if they had some new little thought or concern, would never in a million years necessarily think it came as a result of, say, a transfusion. It would just be a new thought or a new remembrance that was perhaps somewhat vague or even specific. It would be sort of just perhaps disregarded. So that's very...
1: It could just pass. And by the way, don't forget, we are all donors anyway. Remember I said that heart energy is going beyond the skin.
0: Yes.
1: Hearts connect. You and your wife, Art, can try this after the show. You can stand facing each other. We've done this with our patients for 2 years. Join right to left hand. Your hand's a little sweaty. You know when they put an EKG on? They put a little moisture there.
0: Yes.
1: Hit right to left hand. You put the extra hand you have left over on your heart. And you stand there looking at each other.
0: And you can feel the energy.
1: And you'll feel the hearts fall into sync. They will start to come into sync. When I was dying of cancer, I remember feeling my wife's heartbeat in mine and kept it going. I've done this with audiences where we will play Hawaiian hula, which is at about 72 beats per minute, and play a very beautiful Hawaiian piece of music and have these real cynical executives stand up with their spouses and hold right hand to left and close their eyes, feel the music. You will feel that energy exchange. You know, you got powerful scientists such as Dr. John at Princeton University's Engineering Anomalies Laboratory talking about such things as love energy, L energy, this fifth type of energy. Maybe it's energy. Maybe it's electricity. Maybe it's non-locality. We have to start asking, but if your listeners will try this with someone they're close to, they will have a profound sense of what it's like to connect with someone else's heart.
0: So much we have to learn. So much we don't know. And a lot of people are going to, some people will react angrily to this. I can see that in some of what I'm reading here. Some react angrily. They don't want to believe this. And I guess I do understand why they don't want to believe it. It just, it's too shocking to everything they've believed all their lives.
1: Because the brain is telling them that. I'm not being facetious when I say the brain is concerned with self. It thinks, I'm going to protect me. This can't be true. This is impossible. How could this happen? I know you've had Dr. Larry Dossey on your show, and he wrote a brilliant article called The Right Man Syndrome. He talked about the right men who constantly extend the research goalposts, who won't open their mind and hearts to these such things as non-locality. For heaven's sakes, our Bell's theorem that says that two things once attached are attached forever across time and space, which is quantum physics fact, blows some people's minds. That's a very hard concept to accept. Yet we know that that's good quantum physics. So even Einstein couldn't accept quantum physics. So we have to start really thinking differently. It's been the purpose of your show for years.
0: Then how? What about some cutting-edge research that's going on now, the kind of stuff where they're going to either grow hearts that will work in humans or grow human organs like hearts in pigs?
1: Right. One of my patients the other day said, if I get a pig valve, am I going to oink? No, you're not, because you're not going to do that because, as I said, the effect typically is subtle. As we began this show, I said I regret that I share most of these very dramatic stories because I suspect that these are being reported by the superstars, just like you know there are some psychic superstars who are able to do some profound things.
0: Oh, yes.
1: But all of us have that ability. All of us have that ability. There's no doubt in the data anymore that psychic experiences are real. Any scientist who denies that is not reading the journals. But the effect is subtle. Same with the heart. So So those people who may call into you and say, this is stupid, and this is can't be, and this is New Age gobbledygook, and this is witchcraft, they're reacting the same way as when Einstein may suggest that mass and energy are the same thing.
0: Listen, the witches knew this a long time ago.
1: Well, hasn't every culture?
0: Yes.
1: The Apaches would kill the buffalo and eat the heart to get its energy.
0: Yes.
1: Every indigenous medicine. What's the fourth chakra? The heart. What does Ayurvedic medicine, Chinese medicine do? It takes the pulses and diagnoses by pulse. It's our modern mechanical medicine that is focused primarily on the brain running the body in a lethal alliance, and the heart is simply a pump sending blood.
0: So would you say that those who did that, who ate the heart for the energy, well, they could have been right?
1: It's hard to say because I wonder...
0: It's hard to say no.
1: Yeah, it's hard to say no on this, but I doubt that it's going to be a digestive problem. But if we're really talking, as you and I were speculating before, all connections are there.
0: And you know, Doctor, there have been mass serial killers who, believe it or not, essentially believed the same thing. Some pretty awful cases, but I mean, they actually came up with the same explanation that they could assume that person's power by some cannibalistic act. So,
1: but remember again from all of this, every story I've told you so far, even though the effects are profound, listen to the emotion behind this. It's almost always a loving emotion and a subtle effect. Even that last story I read to you from the tape, this was not some... They describe it with such caring and sensitivity. If there's any common theme in every journal article we published about these cases, is there's a gentleness and caring motive for this, behind both sides of this. That's a very important lesson. Maybe, just maybe, that's teaching us that this consciousness we're talking about is a pretty loving kind of consciousness, if we tune into it. Maybe it's the brain that has such a bad attitude.
0: Well, there's the donor to think about for a second. I mean, if we're talking, we tend to, of course, talk about the recipient, because the recipient is alive and we can get stories from the recipient. But if you're considering being a donor, for example, don't you have to consider the possibility that some of your consciousness, since we don't know so much about all of this right now, that some of your consciousness may live... And one thought pattern might be that you don't want that to occur. I mean, as you consider whether or not you want to be a donor, and I know I'm talking heresy here because you all need donors, but that would have to be something you would think about, that perhaps you would live on in some way that you probably ought not to in God's world. I don't know.
1: Absolutely, and you know what? Even before we started this research, patients who were considering donation would raise those questions.
0: Really?
1: Absolutely. So we're saying that's why we want to study this. But our answer to this is, please understand what we're saying. We're talking about transplant, but we're also saying that the heart is a miraculous organ. We are already exchanging our consciousness with one another all the time, that heart consciousness. You can't tell me, Art, that even over the phone, 1,000 miles away, when you're talking to a guest, that you don't have some kind of sense of the energy, if I can use that word.
0: Oh, no, I do. I do. I'll hold it right there. We'll be right back. Dr. Paul Pearsall is my guest. Oh, this is remarkable. I'm Art Bell. Good morning.

0: once again, Dr. Paul Pearsall. Doctor, I'm getting a lot of questions on the computer screen that sort of follow where we were going with, you know, the discussion of consciousness, which for many people will automatically flow into the word soul. And so a lot of people are asking questions like, what if by using another person's organ, the soul of that other person essentially remains until the death of the recipient? Has this ever been discussed? It's touchy ground, I know.
1: It really is, and some of the flack we get are sometimes from very religious people who say you're tampering with the soul.
0: Yep.
1: As researchers, though, we're saying, look, certainly I'm not going to be so arrogant to say I understand what the soul is, but most researchers understand from the data that life is certainly a sacred process, and whatever the soul is, most of us had better start to broaden our idea of it, because it is not just a limited, selfish thing. All of us are connected. I know that phrase has been thrown around so loosely, but it is profoundly so. And I found a case when we were on break that might address that question you just raised.
0: Okay.
1: If I can just tell you, it was right off the tape again. Again, documented cases.
0: Let her rip.
1: Have your listeners listen carefully for the nature of what happens in this transplantation, because this is a subtle thing. You got to listen carefully. This is a 41-year-old male heart transplant patient. He received the heart of a 19-year-old girl who was killed when her car was just struck by a train. Terrible event. Here's what he said. I felt it when I woke up. You know how it feels different after a thunderstorm or heavy rain. You know that feeling in the air. That's kind of how it felt. It was like a storm had happened inside me, or like I had been struck by something, like lightning, really hard.
0: The smell of ozone, the freshness, the...
1: Yeah. And can you hear the energy he felt from that accident?
0: Yes.
1: You hear the transplantation seems to be of the event. There is a new energy, he said. I felt like a 19-year-old again. Got the age right, by the way, by coincidence. I'm sure I got a strong young man's heart, got a woman, because sometimes I can feel like a roar or a surging power coming right at me. Remember the train?
0: Oh, yes.
1: I think he was probably a truck driver or something. He was probably hit by a big semi that just smashed him to smithereens.
0: Wow.
1: Do you hear the subtleness there? He got a lot wrong, but he got the energy of that train smash. His wife says he's like a kid again. He used to struggle to breathe and had no stamina at all. Of course, he was very sick. The transplant changed that. Well, you'd expect it. He keeps talking about power and energy all the time, though. He says he has had several dreams that he's driving a huge truck and hit head-on by it. That's all he can talk about. So do you hear how that's being transformed? That's a subtle kind of process, but that energy of that accident seemed to have been still stored in that heart.
0: That's remarkable.
1: And it came through.
0: Gosh.
1: I got a funny one for you if you want one, because most of these are so strong. This one made all of the scientists laugh.
0: Go right ahead.
1: This is a 35-year-old female heart transplant recipient. Her donor, unknown to her, was a 25-year-old prostitute who was killed in a stabbing.
0: Yes.
1: Here's what she said. I never really was all that interested in sex. I never really thought much about it. Don't get me wrong, my husband and I had a great sex life, but it wasn't a very big deal. Now, I tire my husband out. I want sex every night, and I masturbate two or three times a day sometimes. I used to hate X-rated videos, but now I love them. I feel like a slut sometimes, and I do strip teases for my husband when I'm in the mood. I would never have done that before. I'm almost ashamed to tell you. When I told my psychiatrist about this, he said it was a reaction to my drugs, and I needed help. Then I found out that my donor was a young college girl who used to work as a topless dancer. She was also a prostitute.
0: I would imagine the husband, if he heard advice like that, pull her out of therapy so fast.
1: I'm ahead of you, Art, because here's what the husband said. Now that I'm, not that I'm complaining, mind you, but what I have now is a sex kitten. Not that we do it more, but she wants to talk about it, do it, watch tapes. We have sex, but it's different. It's no worse. It's just a lot different. She does. He goes on and on. I don't want to get us off the air here.
0: No. That's
1: discussion.
0: All right. I get the idea. but that's incredible.
1: It's just an incredible story. So the reason for saying the funny one and the more serious one here is when they say about, well, what's the soul? I don't know. But I'm telling you, we are all connected. And I know speaking now as a Hawaiian, and I haven't done that much tonight. And when I wrote Miracle in Maui, I talked about Maui, Hawaiian concept. Most Westerners think of the soul as inside them. Hawaiians and indigenous people think of the soul as among us.
0: Among us.
1: A shared.
0: Again, the non-locality aspect.
1: Here we go again, Art. I hate to keep coming back to that.
0: No, that's concept. Fine, because that's what everything's coming back to. I want to run something by you. It's kind of away from what we're discussing right now in a way, but yes and no. I have talked personally to a lot of people who have relatives who have not received a new heart, but they have gone through a bypass surgery.
1: Yes.
0: And there are millions of stories out there, Doctor, about people's personalities becoming modified.

0: essentially restored, then you would expect to see the person perhaps go back to what they were prior to the, you know, when they got sick. But
1: the heart has been tampered with.
0: And they're seeing other manifest changes, big changes.
1: Well, if we're going to get really far out here, what is the name of the process of that surgery? Bypassing the heart.
0: That's true.
1: Think of
0: it. What it is.
1: We bypassed it. We lost it for a while. One of the things I learned, this is how stupid a researcher can be, is our patients with recipients, would say to me, please, when they know I'm open to this kind of talk, not to the other doctors, I'm always the weird one they'll tell this to, please, doctor, let me say a very long goodbye to my heart and thank it for what it did. We have to understand that heart will beat sometimes for minutes and longer outside the body.
0: Really?
1: I've held the heart in my hand. I have felt that energy. You ask any transplant surgeon. I have sat the diseased heart next to the healthy heart that's going to go in the body.
0: Yes.
1: And I have seen them, not touching now, I've seen them fall into sync in the same beat as if they are communicating with one another. Every cardiovascular surgeon will tell you they have witnessed the same thing, if they're honest. If they're honest about it. Some don't want to even deal with this, and they want, as you said earlier, it's a lot easier to get angry and defensive and just say all the body's just a mechanical thing and only the brain is sacred. But what, did you know that weeks before the brain fully forms, the heart beats before the brain begins to develop?
0: I've heard that, yes.
1: It's absolute fact. And it beats, you want to talk about strange, from a kind of a vortex of energy, here we go, that word again, forms, the heart, that area begins to throb, forms into a heart, and then the brain forms. From that point forward, the heart is still talking to the brain by the atrial natriuretic factor, atrial peptide, by many, many types of neurochemicals and transmitters. Back in in 1987, they declared neurocardiology, that the heart has a brain of its own. It can think outside the body and in.
0: Well, how could a surgeon not notice, as you pointed out, a diseased heart and a healthy heart side by side, just as the switch is being made, falling into sync? Or is that something that just...
1: They see it.
0: They would mentally lock it out.
1: Yeah, you know, it's mechanical. It's a coincidence. It might happen, but everybody knows. If you put a heart cell, no other cell in the body but the heart, in a Petri dish, in a medium, and then you take a cell from someone else's heart and put that cell in there, they will fall into sync.
0: Huh.
1: You've heard of the 100th monkey phenomenon.
0: Oh, yes.
1: It sounds so redundant, but it looks like this kind of non-locality, this energy connection, hearts connecting with one another, is not just metaphor. So when we say he wears his heart on his sleeve, my heart goes out to you, you hurt my heart, you broke my heart, it's the heart crying out for attention. Very few hearts are murderers. Brains are. Brains are very selfish, territorial. That's what they're designed to do. And how many times have you heard people say, she or he has a good heart? That speaks to that concept of the soul, the spirit. This research is just beginning, but it may offer some ways to understand all of these things, soul, spirit. What about the power of prayer?
0: Well,
1: these hearts go out to each other. Is there something involved in that?
0: It's a good thing it's 2002, because not that many years ago, you'd have been crucified, guaranteed, burned at the stake, whatever, expressing all of these views.
1: Oh, absolutely. And so, but don't forget, the witches that were burned at the stake were, of course, mostly women who had the audacity to question the medical model of those days.
0: That's right.
1: That's why they were burned. This was purely an economical, political burning.
0: Well, that's true.
1: The same stuff has happened to Ian Stevenson, John Mack. I'll bet you could name me 20 researchers.
0: I could.
1: Who have tried to get people. I am not on your show to say, Paul Pearsall's got it right. Don't study this anymore. We're begging them, read this. Look at the data. I was so upset the other day at a meeting. Somebody said, there's no research on this. I said, did you look at least in the back of my book if you don't want to read journals? It's full of bibliography. Look at that. Go to the library. I don't care if you buy the book. Check me out. You have every right to ask me, how do you know? Who says so? Not just because Paul Pearsall says so. Talk to cardiovascular surgeons. Talk to transplant surgeons. See what they say about this. Don't just yield to those who are, as you said, so angry because this threatens their system of belief. Open their hearts. Open your heart.
0: Well,
1: I told my medical students, you don't have to have an... whole

0: in your head to have an open open mind.
1: Well, a heart transplant surgeon surely has a very close connection to the recipient. And these questions really, really must come up after a transplant, after somebody finally, you know, they're failing and, oh boy, all of a sudden now they've got a new heart. I mean, these questions come up, and I wonder how the average transplant surgeon handles it.
0: Well, most of those that I've talked to, I mentioned Nemitzaz and others, have been sensitive to it and doing it in the closet because they've been afraid to speak of this. Patients have talked about it and talked about it for as long as this process has been going on. But some of the pioneers in this wanted to be sure it was just seen as a pump for every question Art Bell has asked me tonight. The politics of it, the fear of it. Are you putting somebody's new soul in there? Are you tampering with immortality? It raises all of those questions, Art.
1: Well, then here's one for you. We live in an interesting time. Now, the first artificial hearts were gigantic things.
0: Right.
1: The person was attached to them. Now, they're smaller things. Soon, I guess we'll have a heart that is small enough to be completely contained within the chest, and maybe even the power supply for it. You know, the whole thing in the chest, smaller and smaller, like everything else. And so,
0: right,
1: eventually, we will have this totally artificial heart, I think.
0: Most likely sometime.
1: And I wonder, considering all you've said tonight, what the implications of that might be.
0: You might surprise you, but maybe not all that significant for this reason. Don't forget, that heart has had residence in that body for a long time. Even though we're talking about the impact of a donor's heart, your heart's, it's still your heart's neighborhood. Your heart has pumped its energy, its form of energy, through that body for a long time already. So that the idea of a mechanical heart, and then we really get into something way far out. I'm sure you've done some shows on the work at the Princeton Engineering Anomalies Research Laboratory.
1: Oh, well, you bet I have.
0: Where they have done, boy, you want to talk about a program that's also had to struggle against, oh, what are you guys doing? You know that in a very subtle way that people are able to alter solid objects, aren't they, Art? They're able to make changes on computer screens. They're able to move pendulums by intent.
1: Yes, I know that.
0: Millions, and I'm not exaggerating, millions of replications of data are doing that. So isn't it logical that even a solid kind of mechanical object might be imbued with the energy or the non-local forces of the body that's already
1: there? Yes, of course it's possible. And so I guess that answers my question. Yes, yes, of course it's possible. Wow. All right, I've so dominated your time here. I do want to get to take a few calls here after the bottom of the hour, but any other stories you have like the ones you've been telling?
0: Yeah, and as I said, I want to be sure that the ones we're telling now, because we told some others before, are the ones that I've given. But I think one of the funniest ones that I did not collect was one of my students who had visited the Heart Transplant Olympics.
1: Oh.
0: There's enough people who've had transplants. I should call it the Transplant Olympics. It wasn't just heart transplant. In Australia. So I can't totally stand behind this because it was reported to be by one of my research students.
1: Sure.
0: Who went there. He met, now we'll really see if your listeners are listening. He met a man who had raced against another man in the marathon there, the man to whom he had donated his heart. Now, I'm hoping
1: what?
0: People are awake enough to say,
1: what?
0: Wait a minute, what'd you just say?
1: Yeah, what?
0: The man who had donated his heart had a healthy heart, but he had cystic fibrosis, a lung problem. He had a heart-lung transplant.
1: Uh-huh.
0: So they donated his healthy heart.
1: I see.
0: It's called a domino transplant.
1: So they were, oh my gosh.
0: You follow my point?
1: I certainly do.
0: Now, here it comes. This man who had donated his heart to this other man raced against the man to whom he had donated his heart in the marathon.
1: Uh-huh.
0: My student interviews them afterwards, dream interview, wish I could have been there because it was not good research, not carefully done. And the donor had lost in the marathon to his recipient. And he told my student, you know why I lost? My heart wasn't in it. So they just broke up and laughed. But I don't know where we are in time, but that's not the full story.
1: That's not the full story?
0: No, the real story.
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